0: kind of that blue to green color. It's already seen too much rain so far.
1: A hail line just got your room.
2: Oh my god. Get back.
0: Whew, dramatic video here. Capturing the moment.

0: development, I-35, Wichita, just north of Oklahoma City. Not only have we shown you that this is where you have most of the wind shear in the environment, but you also have plenty of available energy and a lot of heat, which means that the billing or the intensity or the expectation for these tornadoes, if they are produced and form, could be EF2 or greater. And so powerful tornadoes possible as we play it through time. You'll notice that it kind of broadens out and it allows these storms to continue overnight, but you lose those brighter colors, right? So we saw that through the evening time, less of the brighter colors, more of a widespread nature. And this is the thing to note, is that all of this is falling on top of those massive numbers that you see behind me. So forget the actual warnings associated in real time, but now you start thinking about how much rain that we are seeing on top of areas that have already gotten a half foot, if not in Detroit, Texas, nearly 10 inches of rain. That is why we have the flood watch and alerts in place. Notice the flood watch goes all the way from Kansas through Indiana and anywhere in between. When you get those brighter shades of green, that is highlighter green showing us the flood warnings, where you elevate that risk. Now, overnight tonight through tomorrow morning, this is the zone where you have the biggest concern because of that training effect. So yes, Wichita, they're worried about the tornadoes, but eventually it's going to turn into just constant rain. You're going to wonder, when is it going to stop raining? And as you get into your morning commute for tomorrow, you may see some delays in your morning commute. You could see some ponding on the roads. And so this will be something that I encourage you, if you have time, Fox Weather First, you could be getting some important updates for these areas of the Midwest, especially if you live outside of St. Louis, where they're expecting at least 2 to 3 inches of rain, especially for their southern suburbs in those spots. By the way, these are the spots that are already waterlogged. Now, let's talk about the other active zone for tonight into the overnight hours, and that's going to be Ohio Valley region and the interior Northeast. There's Morgantown, West Virginia. Impressive, right? The overall shape.
1: I know.
0: Of that storm, right? She's saying she knows. She knows how impressive that is. This is a family farm. Misty talking to us about what those storms looked like earlier in the month. Now, let's talk more about not only for Morgantown, but for many of these spots. This is tonight. There's Morgantown. They're on the outer edge in northern West Virginia. But I think this is just showing you the beginning onset of another very active and stormy cycle, right? So we have a cold front predominantly tomorrow. Why is a cold front important? It creates a lifting mechanism. So it allows all that warm and humid air, that buoyant air, to now kind of destabilize. It creates widespread rain. Most of the instability, though, is going to be felt up here. You're going to see that tomorrow's severe storms are going to be up in New England. But by Saturday, you're looking at a lot of this rain working its way through the Ohio Valley region and ending up into the mid-Atlantic. And so if you're traveling the I-95 corridor, you're going to the Outer Banks, any of those spots could be impacted by this severe event. So this is tomorrow. This is Friday. New England area, we are expecting a low-end event, damaging wind, and large hail that will be possible. As we move into Saturday, now that cold front change, right? Now you're looking at a blue and red line. What that is indicative of is a warm boundary that's rising to the north. So you got warm air that's coming in with this cold air. That cold air is going to allow, again, for that lifting mechanism. It's going to undercut all of that warm, humid air. By the way, if it's humid, that means all of that heat that's rising up is going to carry some of that humidity and makes those widespread storms, plenty of atmospheric moisture. Same areas time and time again are going to lead to a flooding threat, flash flooding threat level 2 out of 4 for these spots of the Ohio Valley region. When you look at this, it's truly because of the amount of rain that we are expecting in this zone. Again, I think it's Missouri is going to be the focal point. St. Louis down towards Cape Girardeau. Those are the areas where you expect most of the rain. Now, traveling down the coast, record amounts of sargassum, seaweed, are washing up all along the Florida coastline. And it's the Caribbean that's really seeing the impact as well. It's really contaminating beaches. But some people are getting creative with how the seaweed could be used. Fox Weather's Brandi Campbell is in Miami with the details.
2: If it sits around for too long, it can almost start to smell like rotten eggs. And that's what we have smelt out here at Hobie Island Beach Park in Miami. So you can see the tide is coming up. So it's the old sargassum now floating in the water. But as you can look down the shore, some of it is still dry. And that's where you'll likely still really smell that rotten egg scent. I want to also show you what we've seen this week over on Miami Beach. Blobs of sargassum just taking over the coastline. It's a floating algae that comes from the Sargasso Sea, and its appearance wasn't really prominent until 2011. Years later,

0: Researchers have now found June going into July are the peak months for this algae to wash up. And it's happening from Africa, spanning throughout the Caribbean, and of course beaches here in Florida and even along the Gulf Coast. I visited NOAA's Oceanographic and Meteorological Laboratory, where they track the amounts of sargassum and where it could be seen in the U.S. and Caribbean. It's too early for a final call, but this year is turning out to be historic when it comes to the amount of sargassum washing up on beaches in the U.S.
1: We are at near record level throughout the region, and it's record-breaking in the Gulf and South Florida region. That's the largest quantities that has been observed. The regions that are affected the most are not always the same. It's like this year, our region is especially impacted and might not be as impacted in the future, but for sure sargassum is here to stay, and the level of sargassum that we are seeing these days, maybe not to the level of this year, but of the past few years, we have to get used to it. That looks like the new normal.
0: Yep, unfortunately so, but there are two sides to this algae. When it's out in the open ocean and floating, it is actually very beneficial to marine life. But once it hits the shores, yeah, you can smell it after a while, there's bugs flying in it, and it becomes an issue for beach towns who have to decide what to do with it. This week, I spoke with experts in a variety of fields who have taken that challenge to create something with it. And I'm talking concrete, bricks, and one organization which has the BIMS Institute in Belize. They're working on fertilizer and a couple of things. I spoke with the COO of BIMS, which stands for Black and Marine Sciences. They have about 700 members across 30 countries. They focus on ocean conservation. This shows their work from Belize, where they started a new initiative called Bloom to Business. They wanted to find ways to help with the sargassum issue, to include the locals, and bring money back into their community as they work on products that could eventually get into stores.
2: We're really seeing how can we create sort of like a circular economy in which we could then take our community, scrape this up, process it, and then see what kind of products can be developed from it. And so through that, we've been able to work on creating things such as fertilizer. Or we're currently researching textiles. We've been able to have children come out and dry it out and create art pieces and take it out to the community and sell it for tourism. I think we've really been sort of focused on sort of, you know, the fertilizer.
0: Okay.
2: We feel like there's a higher demand for that, especially, you know, throughout like agricultural markets.
0: Okay.
2: You know, so we feel like, you know, that'd be a great, great thing to be able to produce.
0: And that initiative really came into play just about a year ago. So it's still new and they're still researching, especially to see if the fertilizer is safe to use on edible plants. You know, think of fruits and such. But for now, it's still in the works. And again, Steve, they are not alone. Like I mentioned, there are others that are doing really great things. In Mexico, there are homes being built with bricks that were made using sargassum. Here in Miami, soon there will be concrete, there is concrete that's being made using sargassum as well. So there's a lot going on to attack this issue here on the beaches, which again, we're still in the peak for sargassum season. So if you're here in Miami, this is what you'll see. But Steve, I say the good thing is it comes in waves. Literally, one day there could be a lot of sargassum, yeah, and the next day it could be, you know, a minimal amount. You just never know. You got to show up and see.
3: Yeah, I want to ask you, Brandy, because I see a lot of people still in the water behind you. I think me growing up in Florida, a lot of people think, okay, alligators, that's strange, iguanas. But it becomes part of what you experience there in Florida. Is that what sargassum is now? Like people just say, hey, look, I'm going to the beach. If it's there, it's there. I'm still going to get inside the water, but we're going to try to find some solutions with it.
0: Well, for the folks here, I'd say, yeah, that's probably their motto. They're like, we're going to just hop over it and still enjoy the beach day. But of course, looking on social media, there are pages where people are tracking it. And some vacationers are like, oh, should I come? Is there sargassum on the beach? They might change their mind. So I think it's about what and what, depending on if you don't mind it or not.
3: Yeah. And if you're an influencer and you're trying to take a pretty photo, that may not be the one to go to, right? That's going to be rough. Brandy,
0: right.
3: I don't want you to have to smell that sargassum anymore. So thank you for the update from Miami Beach. It's now time
0: of course,
3: get inside and away from that sargassum.
4: Now it's
3: So take a look at the severe season that has already unfolded in the last several months. Illinois is rewriting the record books with their historic tornado year. Up next, Fox Weather's senior correspondent Robert Ray is taking us back to some of the most impacted communities across the state to check in on their recovery. Plus, Fox Weather is celebrating America's 250th birthday each day. We're featuring one of the 50 states today. We're going to be taking it out towards Tennessee, where you start looking at what could unfold in spots in just 24 hours. The rain, over 20 inches. The snow, over 2 feet. It's incredible what we can see in just one day alone. By the way, as our nation celebrates this historic milestone, Fox Weather is capturing the diverse beauty of our country's weather. But we want to do it together. So submit your pictures and videos to us, and we can use them. The way you can do that is by scanning that QR code on your screen or going over to foxweather.com/America250. 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

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Meanwhile, Spain will take on Uruguay in Guadalajara. If Spain wins the match, they win the group. Spain is minus 210 to capture 3 points. 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
2: And welcome back into Foxwoods Live. We're talking about the severe season and the storms, of course, that we have seen throughout today and in the days ahead. But let's talk about the latter half of June and even into early July. Because remember, we start looking at the upper air pattern and the steering mechanism and its influence overall to the lower 48. What you'll watch is the jet stream, the major dip in that jet stream is going to allow a lot of instability to pull in off of the North Pacific and in the Pac Northwest. Then, as it ramps back up out of the Rockies and down into the plains, it's areas of the northern plains, like the Dakotas and Big Sky Country, that are going to see that energy really come to fruition or really pop Saturday afternoon. So you go from Miles City to Bismarck out towards Minot. And so this is the beginning onset of that event for Saturday. It's going to be relatively isolated. But then notice as that energy builds and moves a little further towards the east. Now you're talking about the upper Midwest and just the Midwest in general. By the way, you will have areas that will punch through that cap because the cap is referring to the mid-levels of the atmosphere. You have a warm pocket, this one right here, where it stabilizes the air. Because, look, you got warm air that's rising. It hits that, and it comes right back down. Well, there's going to be a warm enough air at the surface because it's daytime heating during the summer where temperatures are running into the 90s, if not greater. It's going to punch through that cap and allow for those towering storms that will ignite a severe threat for millions as we push into the next, several days, if not over the next week. And so those were the areas, of course, in the Midwest that have seen storms time and time again. And the big concern would be those spots like Illinois, right? Because you start talking about the severe season that they've had so far. And when we look at the severe season for Illinois, they've had a record-setting amount of tornadoes that have been reported. We look at all of that energy that's going to be moving into areas like the Midwest over the next several days, if not next week. They could likely be adding to this now, right? They're already at 210 tornado reports. By the way, they average about 50 each year, so four times their annual average, and we're only in June. So the Prairie State shattered that record. Now one community is working to rebuild after a powerful tornado tore through it just weeks ago. Our very own senior correspondent Robert Ray reports from the ground.
3: The sounds of tornado sirens across America, relentless this spring.
4: It's horrible. There's buildings ripped up, cars are damaged, trees are falling over.
5: You're on.
6: You know, we're highly confident that it's been more active than usual.
3: Across the United States, tornadoes have touched down at a pace rarely seen this early in the year, with more than 1,000 tornado reports nationwide, and Illinois leading the country in that activity.
6: The official numbers for the state of Illinois are up to at least 168 tornadoes as of today, as of our latest count. So that's going to continue to be updated. So the previous record was about 142. So we've blown by that, and it's June only. So
3: the active pattern produced one of Illinois' strongest tornadoes of the year on June 11th, when an EF3 twister slammed into the town of Streeter, southwest of Chicago, leaving homes destroyed and neighborhoods changed forever.
7: Very terrifying. Nothing I've ever been through in my whole life. And I've lived here for 55 years, and it was the scariest thing I've ever been through. No fatalities. It was amazing. The house on the very end of the street, the guy wasn't there, but his house was completely gone.
3: And the twister ran right over one of the cemeteries in town, knocking over headstones and ripping up trees, revealing disaster.
7: and the ground shook. I didn't feel it, but my friend and my neighbor guy did, and he said the whole ground was shaking. I don't remember, truthfully. I think we were all in shock when we opened our doors, and so it was left.

0: In one dramatic rescue in Streeter, a homeowner was pulled from the wreckage of his destroyed house by a storm chaser and police officers moments after the tornado passed.
1: Oh my God, are you okay?
2: I think I got a broken leg.
1: You got a broken leg?
2: I think so.
1: Oh my God.
2: I got her out.
1: Okay.
2: But I can't get out.
1: Oh my God.
3: I tried moving all this stuff. I can't get it out.
1: All right, hold on. Let me help. Hold on.

0: There is so much debris littered all across these fields that one of the only ways to get rid of it all is to dig a ditch, toss the rubble deep inside, and burn it.
1: We picked up semi-loads of stuff already that's in the fields that you have to have out of here so the combine can get through here come October.
2: Hey, Dawson, we got a pile right here.
1: Yeah, record-breaking. It's unbelievable. I mean, they're all over the state. There's been so many, and we're only halfway through the summer, and we got a long way to go yet.
3: Now, Fox Weather is your Hurricane HQ, and last week we had Tropical Storm Arthur, which spun up in the Gulf before making landfall along Galveston and the immediate Gulf Coast. The remnants of that once and very quick tropical storm swept across the southeast, and it brought in, unfortunately, some deadly flooding. Now we're eyeing some potential for more tropical trouble to be looming right into the East Coast. And thing is, it's right ahead of the 4th of July. So let's kind of dive into what this looks like, because this one feature here, I will say, isn't like your typical tropical wave that moves out of the Atlantic. Actually, the Atlantic's looking pretty quiet at this moment, and it will remain to be so right into about the first half of July. But what we're watching does have some tropical, at least, characteristics that may be attached to it. We have this area of low pressure that may try to develop right along our stalled front here. The good news is that it is fairly low. That confidence remains low. But it's piquing our interest because about the timing and the location of this. Being the southeast coast and heading into the holiday week. Notice the time frame here, Monday, June 29th through at least July 2nd. So that timing is everything, because we know a lot of folks are trying to head out to the beaches. They're trying to get out there across the East Coast. But here's the overall setup. And things are going to look fairly quiet initially. We have this dome of high pressure. That's going to be ushering in a lot of warm temperatures and even some sunshine at times heading into next week. But then we have this stalled front where we could see this low that tries to move in forward along it, and that area of high pressure is actually going to determine how that low develops and where it's going to go. Looking at where we have all of our atmospheric conditions a little bit higher up in elevation, dry air around this front, it's right along that front that we have some moisture. So that low does have moisture to work with. This area of high pressure is going to bring it in closer to the East Coast in the event that it even develops. So we'll watch it very closely right now. All the models do hint at something developing here. Steve, whether or not this becomes a named storm, I don't think it really matters, because we could still see some heavy downpours that may interrupt a lot of the week.
4: Yeah, a lot of the week. And as you mentioned, it's a holiday week. A lot of people are traveling. You have big holiday plans, something we'll be watching closely. And then we're watching something else on the other side of the Atlantic. Kiana, we jump over to what's happening in Europe, where they're still baking in a historic heat wave. The Met Office saying that Friday could actually be the peak of it. Now, we've got that for you, but we've also got a friend of the show, Fox 6 Milwaukee's Tom Walks, talking all things severe for the Midwest, including the state that's leading the country in tornado reports this year and what Summerfest could look like for Milwaukee in the days ahead. Stay with us on Fox Weather Live.
5: Strengthening overnight into a catastrophic Category 5 hurricane.
6: So many catastrophic aspects.
7: That's a top 10 storm on record.
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10: Brutal conditions right now. Intense hurricane force winds.
11: We're looking at the worst conditions that we've seen since it came ashore.
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13: 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You know, the hardworking folks over here are saving lives.
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17: 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Meanwhile, Spain will take on Uruguay in Guadalajara. 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
1: Welcome back into Foxwoods Live. Let's talk more about the two big stories of tonight, but the progression of the severe weather. Notice this is the northeast rain. Of course, we have had rain throughout the day in the Ohio Valley region into the northeast, but you're going to watch this cold front now turn into a stationary boundary over the next several days. This is going to place a big impact Friday, Saturday, and into your holiday travel if you're getting out early. Now, let's shift on the focus of the severe storms, though, that just won't quit. For the Intermountain West, spilling down into the plains, a tornadic risk tonight. But also when you just keep seeing storms over the same spots time and time again, that increases the flooding threat. So walk with me. Let's get on radar. Let's talk more about what we have seen so far throughout the day today and what you could expect in the days ahead. We're going to pop around to those different regions and make sure that you can still find that time outside over the weekend and hopefully get to your holiday destination without really any big hiccups. Here's the Fox Weather threat zone and that elevated risk, that darker shade of red, over 75 million people. But it's this zone right here, Wichita down towards Oklahoma City, I-35 corridor, where you're worried about a little bit of rotation and the intensity in those storms because they've had plenty of energy that's building in the Red River region. Look at this, Boise City, Oklahoma. Top wind reports over 100 miles an hour. And you're watching this play out where you're looking at 60 plus mile per hour wind. We're going to have more on that event. First, I want to address what's happening here in the Ohio Valley region and the Northeast. As we look at tonight's threat, it's those areas of Ohio moving into Pennsylvania. But then tomorrow, you'll start to see this evolve. And then by Saturday, it expands. It may lose a little bit of its oomph and intensity, but it expands and it's really at a time when a lot of people are going to be traveling. I mean, we're going to have more on the travel here in a moment, but AAA is talking about north of 70 million people that are going to be traveling for 4th of July starting this Saturday through next weekend. And so if you're getting out, don't get out in this. Now, as we look at tomorrow on Friday, low-end risk for New England, and this is really going to watch as all of those storms exit out towards the north. Then you start to look at that stationary boundary that emerges. So you go from the Midwest, areas like St. Louis that have had significant rain days after day. And then you move through the Tennessee Valley region. And then it's this spot right here because it's not only coastal spots like the Outer Banks, you get out towards Rehoboth Beach, but you start worrying about I-95, that popular interstate where now you have thunderstorms that are setting up. So that was the Eastern event. Now let's get down into what's happening into the southern and central plains. This is the amount of rain that they've already seen since Tuesday. Notice you got spots like Detroit, Texas, where you're getting over 10 inches of rain. So really what this is saying is that now you're completely waterlogged. So in this event, each severe storm will create a threat, right? That's why it's tagged with severe. So you could have tornadic risk, which we've highlighted for Kansas and Oklahoma. You could have a large hail threat. You could have a damaging wind, but most of these storms are going to come with a lot of rain. And these areas that are already waterlogged means any amount of rain coming in doesn't have to be a lot. It could be a half inch, it could be 1 inch, is going to be ponding. It's going to be running. It's a runoff type of effect. While you have a flood watch that goes from Kansas and Oklahoma to Missouri to Illinois into Indiana. Now, embedded inside that is isolated areas of concern or elevated risk of flooding, highlighted in yellow overnight tonight through tomorrow morning, spots like Wichita, out towards Springfield and the Ozarks. And so I encourage you, if you have time, wake up with Fox for the First. They'll get you those updates, not only for those areas of southwestern Missouri, but look out towards St. Louis. They're dealing with some significant rain as well, especially for their southern suburbs. And because of that, you may have some delays, may have some changes that may could be unfolding for those spots for your morning commute. Our team will be able to kind of get you that update as you wake up on Friday morning. Let's talk more about the severe weather, but what it's going to do for these areas to the north. Look at Milwaukee. How beautiful that looks right now. And it looks a lot more pleasant tonight than it did last night. That's when that strong storm system swept through the upper Midwest. We were able to get on the ground and see the truth of it all unfold with the help of our friends at Fox 6 Milwaukee. Take a listen to this.
2: We are in northern Dodge County right now, which is northwest of Milwaukee. And this is our reporter, Sam Kramer, who is in our storm chase vehicle. We are looking into the main area of rotation, not seeing that in person here, which is why ground truth is so important.
1: And that, of course, was last night. The great coverage from the man you see here, the Fox 6 chief meteorologist, Tom Walks. Tom, it looks so much better this evening than what you had yesterday. Walk us through your coverage and ultimately what you saw there in Wisconsin.
2: Yeah, great to be with you tonight. So, Steve, it was a wild night last night. So we had four tornado warnings in southeastern Wisconsin, three of them on that cell that you saw video from there. And this was a little line of storms that came through that had rotation on radar with it. But when we had our crew up there, really in one of the strongest parts of the storm, it was very outflow dominant. So very strong winds, really a very picturesque storm that came on through with strong winds. Thankfully, we didn't have too many damage reports out of that. But here's the wild thing, Steve. Out of that cell, it began way up to our northwest around Chippewa Falls, Wisconsin, at 11:45 in the morning is when it developed, and it took over 9 hours to move to the southeast, and it actually hit us right here on our weather deck at about 8:45 in the evening in northern Milwaukee County with a huge shelf cloud and then pushed out over Lake Michigan. So that was quite a storm to track.
1: Yeah, that was a powerful storm. And then what I'm just bringing up here, and I want to get your insight because you're talking about southern Wisconsin, and a lot of these storms have been moving into your neighbors to the south, Illinois. I want to get your insight, right? Because we look at Illinois leading the country. I mean, a historic run, and it's only June with 210 tornado reports. What is it that you are seeing in the atmosphere as well this year that's kind of set up for them to be this prime spot for the tornadoes?
2: Yeah, it's unreal and it's unprecedented, Steve, is really the best way to put it. And I think a large part of that has to do with the jet stream and how active it has been in guiding storms into Illinois. I can speak for us here in southeastern Wisconsin that just in our part of the state, we are at 37 tornado warnings, which is far more than at any time in our annual numbers of tornado warnings going back to at least 2005. And so to our neighbors to the south in Illinois, they have really been in that zone, that clash of the air masses, if you will, that the jet stream also brings along with it. And so with that, it has just caused that clash and caused not only increased tornadoes, but significant numbers of strong tornadoes. And as you mentioned, it is only June, and we've got quite a ways to go here in tornado season.
1: That's my concern, Tom. When I look at this and what we're talking about, you can see right there over 210 reports. But the severe season is not over. I know it's June, but we start looking at the onset of this weekend and early next week. I know you are on the periphery of it right now as you're looking at Sunday and maybe Monday, but what are we seeing overall that could likely keep you in the upper Midwest active as we push in the weeks ahead?
2: Absolutely. And I think the big question, Steve, at least going into next week now, is going to be this heat dome, right, that pushes into the upper Midwest, into places like Illinois and Wisconsin. And we're going to heat up to the likes, at least here in Wisconsin, that we probably haven't seen in a number of years, day after day after day of highs in the 90s. So then the question becomes, do we get these nocturnal storm systems that start to develop as well in the Dakotas? For example, we get these squall lines that come in from the northwest. And what does that do? Because of the heat and humidity building in, we're going to see the indices really off the charts when it comes to the energy in the atmosphere for severe thunderstorms. So we're really going to need to watch that as well as we go into next week. As how exactly does that set up with a low-level jet stream over our heads and things like that? So we're going to see that heat build in, and the question is going to be on the periphery, as you mentioned, of that, you know, how do we see those thunderstorms really start to build? And then ultimately, where do they move with potentially some lighter winds above us, given a big ridge building in? So it's going to be a complicated but potentially volatile setup, Steve, into next week.
1: All right, Tom, with all of that, right, the volatile setup, you're in the midst of Summerfest, beautiful, great festival there. What does this mean overall? I mean, you and I have talked in recent years about how weather plays a major impact. What are you seeing overall for potentially the next week or so?
2: Yeah, well, Ed Sheeran is playing tonight, so everyone's very excited at Summerfest. And the weather, of course, is great tonight. But, yeah, I mean, we've got to start watching July 4th, the holiday weekend, right? What exactly does that mean in terms of heat, in terms of thunderstorms? And think about this. So Summerfest, if you're not familiar, is in downtown Milwaukee, right on the lakefront, and we have a mile of festival grounds, and we have stage after stage. It is wonderful. Come on up here for Summerfest because it is great. But we have thousands of people that are outside and exposed to the elements, right? So we as meteorologists here are watching that very closely to try to get messaging out should we see the heat or thunderstorms come on in.
1: All right. The forecast has been, of course, debriefed. We've been talking about it. Tom, I've heard that we have a surprise here. And we're going to bring it in. Yeah, look, hey, this is just as much a surprise for me as it is going to be for you. So should see. All right. Well, here you go, Tom, because look, I like what you got right now, right? You're going no tie. We have a poll going right now. I'm wearing a tie tonight, if you can see, and it's not something I normally do. I decided my team challenged me. They didn't think I knew how to tie a tie anymore, Tom. So I told them I got it together. Okay. I could do it. What do you think?
2: I am impressed. And I even said to our producer, Megan, before the hit, I go, Steve's wearing a tie. He's showing me up tonight. Okay. I like the tie. Okay. I think it looks wonderful. You know, I think it depends on the weather here, yeah. Right? I think on a night like tonight, I think maybe you're safe without a tie, but I'll tell you what, man, you look dapper and I like the tie. Good. So, I mean, I would go yes, but I would also say, you know what, you're good without it, too. So you loosen it up a little bit there, Steve-O. Loosen it up.
1: Look, you didn't have to say it. I have not been able to breathe, Tom, because of this tie. We're back in action, my friend.
3: 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Meanwhile, Spain will take on Uruguay in Guadalajara. If Spain wins the match, they win the group. 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
1: Welcome back into Fox with the Live. Extreme heat continues to grip Europe. The United Kingdom smashed its all-time hottest June temperature earlier today. And then, of course, we've been talking about France for days now, where they've had their hottest temperature on record. So we're watching this. This is important for your summer travel, because if you are going there, this is a heat wave, which means it's going to move a little bit towards the east, but it's still going to have a big influence in the days ahead. Actually, tomorrow could be the biggest peak of the event. So on Friday, watching these areas, even out towards Berlin and Prague, Budapest, all of these spots climbing into the upper 90s, if not into the lower 100s. Now, earlier today, we had the managing editor for The Points Guy. That's Clint Henderson. He joined Fox Weather and offered some advice on how to beat the heat if you're visiting Europe this time of year. Take a note of this.
8: And maybe shift your days a little earlier.
1: Yeah.
8: So get up at the crack of dawn when it's a little cooler. That 3 to 6 p.m. period in the afternoons is the hottest parts of the day. And frankly, if it was me and I saw these temperatures, mm-hmm. I would take a cheap flight or a train to Northern Europe. Oh, I would get out of the Southern Europe.
1: It's already tough with the time change, though, right? You say wake up earlier, and then you have that time change as well, but it might be the best thing in order to avoid this. By the way, if you're heading towards Paris and you've heard about all of this heat, wondering when will it finally improve, notice by Sunday, late in the weekend, finally getting temperatures roughly 15 degrees cooler. For London, a similar trend. Finally, starting to see those spots in Western Europe, where it's finally improving, moderated by the Atlantic, but areas inland, interior spots like Berlin, where you're now watching the opposite, right? Now you're watching the warming trend of this as temperatures climb into the lower 100s, something that we have talked about extensively here. But as a quick reminder, the infrastructure is not the same around the world. Many spots don't have central AC. And so if you were thinking about a unique experience and maybe that stayed at a local spot, this is the time to start looking at that forecast. We can do it on the Fox Weather app. You go to the events tab. You can plug in any of your events, your vacations throughout the summertime, no matter where you are in the world. And we can get you that update in real time or ahead of time. So that way you can adjust, just like Clinton is talking about, and still have an epic vacation. By the way, some things to look for: the difference between heat exhaustion and heat stroke, right? Heat exhaustion you can contend with. You can find a way to cool down your body. But once you get to heat exhaustion, that's when now you're starting to look at calling 911. That means something different when you're international, right? You don't want to find yourself in that type of scenario if you're traveling abroad. All right, let's talk more about the multiple powerful earthquakes that have been rattling parts of the world in less than 24 hours. All of these being associated to the Ring of Fire. You see that orange ring around the Pacific Ocean. Now, it shows you how active it was, whether you're talking about Papua New Guinea, the Philippines, Japan, California, or Venezuela. All of them saw those earthquakes. Now, terrifying images are coming out of Venezuela, where a doublet earthquake rattled the northern coast just last night. We brought it to you live here on Fox Weather Live. The 7.5 and a 7.2 magnitude earthquake just 39 seconds apart. Sadly, at least 180 people lost their lives and over 1,500 have been injured by this. This was actually at the Bolivar International Airport. You can see parts of the ceiling and the walls collapsing and the spreading of debris literally everywhere. Some of the hardest hit areas, though, are in these spots just north of the capital. Beachfront buildings in complete ruins. Schools had to be canceled across the region, and shelters have been made available to those impacted by this. Here you can actually see some of the smoke rising in the distance over the capital city, Caracas, during that building collapsing. Rescue teams are racing against time to find thousands of missing people trapped under the rubble. The Caracas Fire Department saved this puppy that was stuck under the debris of a fallen building. Now, just 25 minutes after the Venezuela earthquakes, Japan saw its own major event. A 6.9 earthquake hit the northeastern region as well. And so it wasn't just abroad, by the way, where we saw all of this activity. We saw a 5.6 earthquake that rattled Northern California, and you can see this here on a Ring camera. And so it just shows you that initial quake triggered several aftershocks, but it did actually knock some people's power out there in California. We'll show you a different vantage point. It shows you the moment that is rattling some homes and cars. You can actually see some animals that were acting a little wonky as well. We're going to keep it now into California, though, but send it down into SoCal, where the U.S. is taking on Turkey tonight at you know, the Los Angeles Stadium there. Luckily, the heat is laying low for the game. Fox News correspondent Caroline Elliott joins us from Los Angeles Stadium. Caroline, how's it looking out there ahead of the big game?
9: Yeah, Steve, well, the weather is absolutely perfect right now. It's in the low 70s. There's a nice breeze coming through. So really, for a soccer match, we could not ask for better weather. We know tonight there will be 69,000 fans going into that stadium. So we're expecting a packed house here in Los Angeles. We know for Team USA, this is a low-pressure game. So it's all about enjoying this moment for the players.
10: USA! USA!
11: They look very good, very tight, very fast. Pochettino's got things tightened up.
12: Team USA closing out the group stage where its World Cup journey began, Los Angeles Stadium. A win tonight won't affect their standing, but it would make them the first American men's team to win three straight matches in a World
13: Cup. Going into the knockout rounds is no better way than with another win.
12: Turkey has already been eliminated from the tournament, but U.S. head coach Mauricio Pochettino says he doesn't expect that team to go out quietly.
14: When you defend your jersey, your flag, your culture always is about pride.
12: He's resting several starting players sitting on yellow cards, giving an opportunity for others to prove themselves.
15: It's a straight swap. We got a group of guys who have been grinding from the time we set foot out in New York for the roster reveal.
12: After tonight, the U.S. will prepare for its first match in the knockout round on July 1st at San Francisco Bay Area Stadium. And fans are confident the team could make a deep run in the tournament.
16: Quicker than we have been in years. Yeah, super confident, stoked. Go USA.
17: It's great for the country. I think we need this moment right now.
9: And Team USA will most likely play Bosnia in the next round of 32, but we won't know for sure until the group stage wraps on Saturday. Steve.
1: A lot of excitement in not only Southern California, but for the FIFA World Cup. Caroline, thank you for that update. We're going to talk more about the FIFA World Cup because we look at the games, of course, not only today, but in the days ahead. So let's jump into what we are going to see for tomorrow. By the way, this was earlier today in Kansas City where they got some rain, and sadly the fan festival was canceled there because of this rain event. And, you know, this is not something that's uncommon. We've been seeing this here throughout many of the games. Sadly, let's get into what we could see for tomorrow on Friday. You go to Foxborough and those spots up towards Boston, and there's Boston Stadium. You start looking at low risk of weather impact, but it's truly in Mexico, Guadalajara, where you have a high risk of weather impact. We'll get into that in a moment. British Columbia out towards Vancouver, they got some rain as well. And we'll continue to watch what's going to happen with Uruguay versus Spain. Two powerhouse teams. A lot of excitement for tomorrow evening. And really, they just want to watch a good game, right? And now you're worried about precipitation. Absolutely max out. I mean, 10 out of 10. You can't get any more on that on the risk of weather impact, the Rotary Report. But we do an average of all the weather parameters. So there's wind and temperature. Start looking at a 7, which puts it right at that high threshold. My concern would be that you're looking at an extended 3-hour window for the entire game, right? The first kick is going to be at 8 p.m. And you have lightning potentially scattered around there. And then the thunderstorms continue to build. So it's not only the concern about lightning being within 5 to 8 miles of the stadium initially for 1 hour of the game, but an extended amount of time that could lead to long and drawn out delays. As we move into the weekend, notice that we have a low risk of weather impact. So the weekend games look much better until you get back towards Kansas City. And that's where you have some more storms that are firing up back in the Midwest. Roanne, Idaho. Carla showing us what looks like a little farmland there, and nice kind of evening there as the sun begins to set. Beautiful spot. By the way, if you have any pictures, videos you want to share, there's that QR code that keeps popping up. Pavlov Harbor State Park in Alaska. Debbie, beautiful shot here. You got the river, a little cascade waterfall, and then off in the distance, the towering mountains there. Then Hernando Beach, Florida. Carol, love it. We got to get that dog outside, though. If you're flexing Hernando Beach, I want to see the beach. And I know that dog wants to put the paws in the sand. And so if you have some pictures or videos you'd like to share, send them to us, and we will share them on air. Much more on Fox with them after the break. Lori?
9: Hi.
18: I'm Jane Minar, and today we're talking about the Enhanced Fujita Scale. The Enhanced Fujita Scale is damage-based, using the information collected by National Weather Service survey teams along a tornado's path and radar estimations to measure the strength of a tornado. So let's take a look at the damage, starting with the lowest end of the scale, EF0. Minor damage occurs with a tornado of the lowest rank, with wind speeds up to 85 miles per hour. Some broken branches and some shingles could be blown off a roof. An EF1 rating includes broken doors, windows, and damage to mobile homes with wind speeds up to 110 miles per hour. With EF2 ratings, extensive damage is observed. Roofs will be blown off, mobile homes will be destroyed, and wind speeds could be clocked up to 135 miles per hour. On the high end of the scale, we have an EF3 rating with winds up to 165 miles per hour. Extensive damage is made to multi-level homes and large buildings. With an EF4 tornado, sturdy homes and brick walls will collapse with wind speeds up to 200 miles per hour. Finally, the EF5 rating, the highest and most destructive on the EF scale. Total devastation, towns unrecognizable with winds over 200 miles per hour. No matter the rating, tornadoes can bring damage, heartbreak, and destruction anywhere in the United States. So make sure you download the Fox.
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2: And welcome to Zyfox with the Live. I'm Steve Bender. Millions across the central and eastern U.S. are in the threat zone tonight. From severe storms to torrential rain, that's going to trigger some flash flooding. Look at the visuals behind me. And this is going to continue on not only tonight, tomorrow, and through the weekend. And we know that a lot of people are going to be traveling for, of course, 4th of July. And that starts this weekend. Walk with me. Let's get you caught up on everything that's happened throughout the day, what you can expect for tonight and in the days ahead. We're going to pop around. We're going to show you the Fox Weather Threat Zone and exactly what you can expect for tonight as we have over 75 million people in that threat zone. It expands all the way from the interior northeast back towards the central and southern plains. And so as we dive deeper into this, we'll kind of show you where the threat is. The peak of the threat or the greatest concern will be those spots. We have that high risk for tornadic conditions. That's going to be Oklahoma, Kansas, and portions of Missouri. Now, we're going to start off into the interior northeast and into the Ohio Valley region. You got Cleveland out towards Pittsburgh, that level 2 threat. But truly, we kick it back out into the Intermountain West, Central Plains. It just shows you how active it's already been throughout the day. Numerous storm reports coming in. With that, look at the apex on the wind. Boise City, Oklahoma, 101. The intensity embedded in that. So that's one aspect, right? Then you start looking at many of these areas are waterlogged. So when that wind comes through, it's packing a different type of punch, right? When you start thinking about the power outages that could pop up, the trees that could collapse out of that. Then this is tomorrow, where again, you kind of have the factory zone for the storms, and then they drift and move out towards the Midwest. Another area of concern is actually behind all of this. When you have all that energy in the Intermountain West spilling down into the plains, then you start looking at areas like the Great Basin. And you have spots of Utah, Arizona, and Nevada that have extreme fire danger. So that's another component that we'll be watching for, is not just where it's active, but also where it's bone dry. Now, as we get on to Texas, Oklahoma, Arkansas, Louisiana area, we're talking I-20 up towards I-40, you're starting to worry about the amount of rain they've already seen. And so because of that, they are completely waterlogged. That's why we do have flood watches in place and the alerts over the last 12 hours. You have this stripe of rain that just continues on. With that, plenty of flood and rain reports coming in. It has to do with everything we've already seen so far this week and throughout the day today. And then you'll notice that there's only so much that the soil can absorb, the drainage systems can keep up with. When you're looking at this, this could be beneficial for areas south of St. Louis, but otherwise, in those spots where you have kind of that blue to green color, it's already seen too much rain so far.
3: A hail line is at your
4: room. Oh, my God. Get back.
2: Whew, dramatic video here. Capturing the moment. They had baseball-sized hail that smashed through the kitchen windows in Scotts Bluff, Nebraska. This was on Monday. And so it just shows you that with these storms, not only have been tracking damaging wind, large hail have been verified, and yes, there's a tornadic element. But with many of these storms, you get a significant amount of rain. And with rain over repetitive days, one after another, that increases the flooding threat. So again, here's what we're looking at for the severe storms for today. You do have that elevated risk down towards the Red River region. Here's that tornadic element, I-35, Wichita, just north of Oklahoma City. Not only have we shown you that this is where you have most of the wind shear in the environment, but you also have plenty of available energy and a lot of heat, which means

0: behind me. So forget the actual warnings associated in real time, but now you start thinking about how much rain that we are seeing on top of areas that have already gotten a half foot, if not in Detroit, Texas, nearly 10 inches of rain. That is why we have the flood watch and alerts in place. Notice the flood watch goes all the way from Kansas through Indiana and anywhere in between. When you get those brighter shades of green, that is highlighter green showing us the flood warnings, where you elevate that risk. Now, overnight tonight through tomorrow morning, this is the zone where you have the biggest concern because of that training effect. So, yes, Wichita, they're worried about the tornadoes, but eventually it's going to turn into just constant rain. You're going to wonder, when is it going to stop raining? And as you get into your morning commute for tomorrow, you may see some delays in your morning commute. You could see some ponding on the roads. And so this will be something that I encourage you, if you have time, Fox Weather First, you could be getting some important updates for these areas of the Midwest, especially if you live outside of St. Louis, where they're expecting at least 2 to 3 inches of rain, especially for their southern suburbs in those spots. By the way, these are the spots that are already waterlogged. Now, let's talk about the other active zone for tonight into the overnight hours, and that's going to be the Ohio Valley region and the interior Northeast. There's Morgantown, West Virginia. Impressive, right? The overall shape.
1: I know.
0: Of that storm, right? She's saying she knows. She knows how impressive that is. This is a family farm. Misty talking to us about what those storms looked like earlier in the month. Now, let's talk more about not only for Morgantown, but for many of these spots. This is tonight. There's Morgantown. They're on the outer edge in northern West Virginia. But I think this is just showing you the beginning onset of another very active and stormy cycle. Right. So we have a cold front predominantly tomorrow. Why is a cold front important? It creates a lifting mechanism. So it allows all that warm and humid air, that buoyant air, to now kind of destabilize. It creates widespread rain. Most of the instability, though, is going to be felt up here. You're going to see that tomorrow's severe storms are going to be up in New England. But by Saturday, you're looking at a lot of this rain working its way through the Ohio Valley region and ending up into the mid-Atlantic. And so if you're traveling the I-95 corridor, you're going to the Outer Banks, any of those spots could be impacted by this severe event. So this is tomorrow. This is Friday. New England area, we are expecting a low-end event, damaging wind, and large hail that will be possible. As you move into Saturday, now that cold front change, right? Now you're looking at a blue and red line. What that is indicative of is a warm boundary that's rising to the north. So you got warm air that's coming in with this cold air. That cold air is going to allow, again, for that lifting mechanism. It's going to undercut all of that warm, humid air. By the way, if it's humid, that means all of that heat that's rising up is going to carry some of that humidity and makes those widespread storms, plenty of atmospheric moisture. Same areas time and time again are going to lead to a flooding threat, flash flooding threat level 2 out of 4 for these spots of the Ohio Valley region. When you look at this, it's truly because of the amount of rain that we are expecting in this zone. Again, I think it's Missouri is going to be the focal point. St. Louis down towards Cape Girardeau, those are the areas where you expect most of the rain. Now, traveling down the coast, record amounts of sargassum seaweed are washing up all along the Florida coastline, and it's the Caribbean that's really seeing the impact as well. It's really contaminating beaches, but some people are getting creative with how the seaweed could be used. Fox Weather's Brandi Campbell is in Miami with the details.
2: If it sits around for too long, it can almost start to smell like rotten eggs. And that's what we have smelt out here at Hobie Island Beach Park in Miami. So you can see the tide is coming up. So it's the old sargassum now floating in the water. But as you can look down the shore, some of it is still dry. And that's where you'll likely still really smell that rotten egg scent. I want to also show you what we've seen this week over on Miami Beach. Blobs of sargassum just taking over the coastline. It's a floating algae that comes from the Sargasso Sea, and its appearance wasn't really prominent until 2011. Years later, researchers have now found June going into July are the peak months for this algae to wash up. And it's happening from Africa, spanning throughout the Caribbean, and of course beaches here in Florida and even along the Gulf Coast. I visited NOAA's Oceanographic and Meteorological Laboratory, where they track the amounts of sargassum and where it could be seen in the U.S. and Caribbean. It's too early for a final call, but this year is turning out to be historic when it comes to the amount of sargassum washing up on beaches in the U.S.
3: We are at near record level 3 of the region, and
1: It's record.

0: breaking in the Gulf and South Florida region, that's the largest quantities that has been observed. The regions that are affected the most are not always the same. It's like this year, our region is especially impacted and might not be as impacted in the future, but for sure sargassum is here to stay, and the level of sargassum that we are seeing these days, maybe not to the level of this year, but of the past few years, we have to get used to it. That looks like the new normal.
1: Yep, unfortunately so, but there are two sides to this algae. When it's out in the open ocean and floating, it is actually very beneficial to marine life. But once it hits the shores, yeah, you can smell it after a while, there's bugs flying in it, and it becomes an issue for beach towns who have to decide what to do with it. This week, I spoke with experts in a variety of fields who have taken that challenge to create something with it. And I'm talking concrete, bricks, and one organization, which has the BIMS Institute in Belize, they're working on fertilizer and a couple of things. I spoke with the COO of BIMS, which stands for Black and Marine Sciences. They have about 700 members across 30 countries, and they focus on ocean conservation. This shows their work from Belize, where they started a new initiative called Bloom to Business. They wanted to find ways to help with the sargassum issue, to include the locals, and bring money back into their community as they work on products that could eventually get into stores.
2: We're really seeing how can we create sort of like a circular economy in which we could then take our community, scrape this up, process it, and then see what kind of products can be developed from it. And so through that, we've been able to work on creating things such as fertilizer. We're currently researching textiles. We've been able to have children come out and dry it out and create art pieces and take it out to the community and sell it for tourism. I think we've really been sort of focused on sort of the fertilizer grant, because we feel like there's a higher demand for that, especially, you know, throughout like agricultural markets. Okay. You know, so we feel like, you know, that'd be a great, great thing to be able to produce.
1: And that initiative really came into play just about a year ago. So it's still new and they're still researching, especially to see if the fertilizer is safe to use on edible plants. You know, think of fruits and such. But for now, it's still in the works. And again, Steve, they are not alone. Like I mentioned, there are others that are doing really great things. In Mexico, there are homes being built with bricks that were made using sargassum. Here in Miami, soon there will be concrete, made with, or there is concrete that's being made using sargassum as well. So there's a lot going on to attack this issue here on the beaches, which again, we're still in the peak for sargassum season. So if you're here in Miami, this is what you'll see. But Steve, I say the good thing is it comes in waves. Literally, one day there could be a lot of sargassum. Yeah. And the next day it could be, you know, a minimal amount. You just never know. You got to show up and see.
3: Yeah, I want to ask you, Brandy, because I see a lot of people still in the water behind you. I think me growing up in Florida, a lot of people yeah. think, okay, alligators, that's strange, iguanas. But it becomes part of what you experience there in Florida. Is that what sargassum is now? Like, people just say, hey, look, I'm going to the beach. If it's there, it's there. I'm still going to get inside the water, but we're going to try to find some solutions with it.
1: Well, for the folks here, I'd say, yeah, that's probably their motto. They're like, we're going to just hop over it and still enjoy the beach day. But of course, looking on social media, there are pages where people are tracking it. And some vacationers are like, oh, should I come? Is there sargassum on the beach? They might change their mind. So I think it's about what and what, depending on if you don't yeah. mind it or not.
3: Yeah. And if you're an influencer and you're trying to take a pretty photo, that may not be the one to go to. Right. That's going to be rough. Brandy,
1: right.
3: I don't want you to have to smell that sargassum anymore. So thank you for the update from Miami Beach. It's now time
1: of
3: to
1: course.
3: Get inside and away from that sargassum. Now, as you take a look at the severe season that has already unfolded in the last several months, Illinois is rewriting the record books with their historic tornado year. Up next, Fox Weather senior correspondent Robert Ray is taking us back to some of the most impacted communities across the state to check in on their recovery. Plus, Fox Weather is celebrating America's 250th birthday each day. We're featuring one of the 50 states today. We're going to be taking it out towards Tennessee, where you start looking at what could unfold in spots in just 24 hours. The rain, over 20 inches. The snow, over 2 feet. It's incredible what we can see in just one day alone. By the way, As our nation celebrates this historic milestone, Fox Weather is capturing the diverse beauty of our country's weather. But we want to do it together. So submit your pictures and videos to us, and we can use them. You can do that is by scanning that QR code on your screen or going over to foxweather.com/America250. We'll have much more after the break.
4: 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Meanwhile, Spain will take on Uruguay in Guadalajara. If Spain wins the match, they win the group. 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

0: Welcome back into Foxwoods Live. We're talking about the severe season and the storms, of course, that we have seen throughout today and in the days ahead. But let's talk about the latter half of June and even into early July. Because remember, we start looking at the upper air pattern and the steering mechanism and its influence overall to the lower 48. What you'll watch is the jet stream. The major dip in that jet stream is going to allow a lot of instability to pull in off of the North Pacific and in the Pac Northwest. Then, as it ramps back up out of the Rockies and down into the plains, it's areas of the northern plains, like the Dakotas and Big Sky Country, that are going to see that energy really come to fruition or really pop Saturday afternoon. So you go from Miles City to Bismarck out towards Minot. And so this is the beginning onset of that event for Saturday. It's going to be relatively isolated, but then notice as that energy builds and moves a little further towards the east. Now you're talking about the upper Midwest and just the Midwest in general. By the way, you will have areas that will punch through that cap, because the cap is referring to the mid-levels of the atmosphere. You have a warm pocket, this one right here, where it stabilizes the air. Because look, you got warm air that's rising, it hits that, it comes right back down. Well, there's going to be a warm enough air at the surface because it's daytime heating during the summer, where temperatures are running into the 90s, if not greater. It's going to punch through that cap and allow for those towering storms that will ignite a severe threat for millions as we push into the next, several days, if not over the next week. And so those were the areas, of course, in the Midwest that have seen storms time and time again. And the big concern would be those spots like Illinois, right? Because you start talking about the severe season that they've had so far. And when we look at the severe season for Illinois, they've had a record-setting amount of tornadoes that have been reported. We look at all of that energy that's going to be moving into areas like the Midwest over the next several days, if not next week. They could likely be adding to this now, right? They're already at 210 tornado reports. By the way, they average about 50 each year, so four times their annual average, and we're only in June. So the Prairie State shattered that record. Now one community is working to rebuild after a powerful tornado tore through it just weeks ago. Our very own senior correspondent Robert Ray reports from the ground.
1: The sounds of tornado sirens across America, relentless this spring.
2: It's horrible. There's buildings ripped up, cars are damaged, trees are falling over.
3: We're on. Jeez! Wind tornadoes in progress! Wind tornadoes in progress!
4: You know, we're highly confident that it's been more active than usual.
1: Across the United States, tornadoes have touched down at a pace rarely seen this early in the year, with more than 1,000 tornado reports nationwide, and Illinois leading the country in that activity.
4: The official numbers for the state of Illinois are up to at least 168 tornadoes as of today, as of our latest count. So that's going to continue to be updated. So the previous record was about 142. So we've blown by that, and it's June only. So
1: the active pattern produced one of Illinois' strongest tornadoes of the year on June 11th, when an EF3 twister slammed into the town of Streeter, southwest of Chicago, leaving homes destroyed and neighborhoods changed forever.
5: Very terrifying. Nothing I've ever been through in my whole life. And I've lived here for 55 years, and it was the scariest thing I've ever been through. No fatalities. It was amazing. The house on the very end of the street, the guy wasn't there, but his house was completely gone.
1: And the twister ran right over one of the cemeteries in town, knocking over headstones and ripping up trees, revealing disaster.
5: And the ground shook. I didn't feel it, but my friend and my neighbor guy did. And he said the whole ground was shaking. I don't remember, truthfully. I think we were all in shock when we opened our doors and saw what was left.

0: In one dramatic rescue in Streeter, a homeowner was pulled from the wreckage of his destroyed house by a storm chaser and police officers moments after the tornado passed.
1: Oh my God, are you okay?
2: I think I got a broken leg.
1: You got a broken leg?
2: I think so.
1: Oh my God.
2: I got her out.
1: Okay.
2: But I can't, you know.
1: Oh my God.
3: I tried moving all this stuff. I can't get it out.
1: All right, hold on. Let me help. Hold on.
3: You see me?

0: There is so much debris littered all across these fields that one of the only ways to get rid of it all is to dig a ditch, toss the rubble deep inside, and burn it.
1: We picked up semi-loads of stuff already that's in the fields that you have to have out of here so the combine can get through here come October.
2: Hey, Dawson, we got a pile right here.
1: But yeah, record-breaking. It's unbelievable. I mean, they're all over the state. There's been so many, and we're only halfway through the summer, and we got a long way to go yet.
3: Now, Fox Weather is your Hurricane HQ, and last week we had Tropical Storm Arthur, which spun up in the Gulf before making landfall along Galveston and the immediate Gulf Coast. The remnants of that once and very quick tropical storm swept across the southeast, and it brought in, unfortunately, some deadly flooding. Now we're eyeing some potential for more tropical trouble to be looming right into the East Coast. And thing is, it's right ahead of the 4th of July. So let's kind of dive into what this looks like, because this one feature here, I will say, isn't like your typical tropical wave that moves out of the Atlantic. Actually, the Atlantic's looking pretty quiet at this moment, and it will remain to be so right into about the first half of July. But what we're watching does have some tropical, at least, characteristics that may be attached to it. We have this area of low pressure that may try to develop right along our stalled front here. The good news is that it is fairly low. That confidence remains low, but it's piquing our interest because about the timing and the location of this, being the southeast coast and heading into the holiday week. Notice the time frame here, Monday, June 29th through at least July 2nd. So that timing is everything, because we know a lot of folks are trying to head out to the beaches. They're trying to get out there across the east coast. But here's the overall setup, and things are going to look fairly quiet initially. We have this dome of high pressure that's going to be ushering in a lot of warm temperatures and even some sunshine at times heading into next week. But then we have this stalled front where we could see this low that tries to move in form along it. And that area of high pressure is actually going to determine how that low develops and where it's going to go. Looking at where we have all of our atmospheric conditions a little bit higher up in elevation, dry air around this front, it's right along that front that we have some moisture. So that low does have moisture to work with. This area of high pressure is going to bring it in closer to the East Coast in the event that it even develops. So we'll watch it very closely right now. All the models do hint at something developing here. Steve, whether or not this becomes a named storm, I don't think it really matters, because we could still see some heavy downpours that may interrupt a lot of the week.
4: Yeah, a lot of the week. And as you mentioned, it's a holiday week. A lot of people are traveling. Yeah. You have big holiday plans, something we'll be watching closely. And then we're watching something else on the other side of the Atlantic. Kiana, we jump over to what's happening in Europe, where they're still baking in a historic heat wave. The Met Office saying that Friday could actually be the peak of it. Now, we've got that for you, but we've also got a friend of the show, Fox 6 Milwaukee's Tom Walks, talking all things severe for the Midwest, including the state that's leading the country in tornado reports this year and what Summerfest could look like for Milwaukee in the days ahead. Stay with us on Fox with Live.
5: Strengthening overnight into a catastrophic Category 5 hurricane.
6: So many catastrophic aspects.
7: That's a top 10 storm on record.
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10: Brutal conditions right now. Intense hurricane force winds.
11: We're looking at the worst conditions that we've seen since it came ashore.
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13: We need to be prepared. You know, the hardworking folks over here are saving lives.
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17: 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Meanwhile, Spain will take on Uruguay in Guadalajara. If Spain wins the match, they win the group. 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
16: 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Norway will take on France at Foxborough, Massachusetts, where the winner of the match wins Group I. France is the favorite at minus 150. Meanwhile, Spain will take on Uruguay and Guadalajara. If Spain wins the match, they win the group. Spain is minus 210 to capture 3 points. 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
1: 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Meanwhile, Spain will take on Uruguay and Guadalajara. If Spain wins the match, they win the group. Spain is minus 210 to capture 3 points. 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
3: Welcome back into Fox with Alive. Let's talk more about the two big stories of tonight, but the progression of the severe weather. Notice this is the northeast rain. Of course, we have had rain throughout the day in the Ohio Valley region into the northeast, but you're going to watch this cold front now turn into a stationary boundary over the next several days. This is going to place a big impact Friday, Saturday, and into your holiday travel if you're getting out early. Now, let's shift on the focus of the severe storms, though, that just won't quit. For the Intermountain West, spilling down into the plains, a tornadic risk tonight. But also when you just keep seeing storms over the same spots time and time again, that increases the flooding threat. So walk with me. Let's get on the radar. Let's talk more about what we have seen so far throughout the day today and what you can expect in the days ahead. We're going to pop around to those different regions and make sure that you can still find that time outside over the weekend and hopefully get to your holiday destination without really any big hiccups. Here's the Fox Weather Threat Zone and that elevated risk, that darker shade of red, over 75 million people. But it's this zone right here, Wichita down towards Oklahoma City, I-35 corridor, where you're worried about a little bit of rotation and the intensity in those storms because they have had plenty of energy that's building in the Red River region. Look at this, Boise City, Oklahoma. Top wind reports over 100 miles an hour. And you're watching this play out where you're looking at 60-plus mile per hour wind. We're going to have more on that event. First, I want to address what's happening here in the Ohio Valley region and the Northeast. As we look at tonight's threat, it's those areas of Ohio moving into Pennsylvania. But then tomorrow, you'll start to see this evolve. And then by Saturday, it expands. It may lose a little bit of its oomph and intensity, but it expands, and it's really at a time when a lot of people are going to be traveling. I mean, we're going to have more on the travel here in a moment, but AAA is talking about north of 70 million people that are going to be traveling for 4th of July starting this Saturday through next weekend. And so if you're getting out, don't get out in this. Now, as we look at tomorrow on Friday, low-end risk for New England, and this is really going to watch as all of those storms exit out towards the north. Then you start to look at that stationary boundary that emerges. So you go from the Midwest, areas like St. Louis that have had significant rain days after day. And then you move through the Tennessee Valley region. And then it's this spot right here, because it's not only coastal spots like the Outer Banks, you get out towards Rehoboth Beach, but you start worrying about I-95, that popular interstate where now you have thunderstorms that are setting up. So that was the eastern event. Now let's get down into what's happening into the southern and central plains. This is the amount of rain that they've already seen since Tuesday. Notice you got spots like Detroit, Texas, where you're getting over 10 inches of rain. So really what this is saying is that now you're completely waterlogged. So in this event, each severe storm will create a threat, right? That's why it's tagged with severe. So you could have tornadic risk, which we've highlighted for Kansas and Oklahoma. You could have a large hail threat. You could have a damaging wind, but most of these storms are going to come with a lot of rain. And these areas that are already waterlogged means any amount of rain coming in, doesn't have to be a lot. It could be a half inch, it could be 1 inch, is going to be ponding. It's going to be running. It's a runoff type of effect. While you have a flood watch that goes from Kansas and Oklahoma to Missouri to Illinois into Indiana. Now, embedded inside that is isolated areas of concern or elevated risk of flooding, highlighted in yellow overnight tonight through tomorrow morning, spots like Wichita, out towards Springfield and the Ozarks. And so I encourage you, if you have time, wake up with Fox for the First. They'll get you those updates, not only for those areas of southwestern Missouri, but look out towards St. Louis. They're dealing with some significant rain as well, especially for their southern suburbs. And because of that, you may have some delays, may have some changes that may could be unfolding for those spots for your morning commute. Our team will be able to kind of get you that update as you wake up on Friday morning. Let's talk more about the severe weather, but what it's going to do for these areas to the north. Look at Milwaukee. how beautiful that looks right now. And it looks a lot more pleasant tonight than it did last night. That's when that strong storm system swept through the upper Midwest. We were able to get on the ground and see the truth of it all unfold with the help of our friends at Fox 6 Milwaukee. Take a listen to this.
4: We are in northern Dodge County right now, which is northwest of Milwaukee. And this is our reporter, Sam Kramer, who is in our storm chase vehicle. We are looking into the main area of rotation, not seeing that in person here, which is why ground truth is so important.
3: And that, of course, was last night. The great coverage from the man you see here, the Fox 6 chief meteorologist, Tom Walks. Tom, it looks so much better this evening than what you had yesterday. Walk us through your coverage and ultimately what you saw there in Wisconsin.
4: Yeah, great to be with you tonight. So, Steve, it was a wild night last night. So we had four tornado warnings in southeastern Wisconsin, three of them on that cell that you saw video from there. And this was a little line of storms that came through that had rotation on radar with it. But when we had our crew up there, really in one of the strongest parts of the storm, it was very outflow dominant. So very strong winds, really a very picturesque storm that came on through with strong winds. Thankfully, we didn't have too many damage reports out of that. But here's the wild thing, Steve. Out of that cell, it began way up to our northwest around Chippewa Falls, Wisconsin, at 11:45 in the morning is when it developed, and it took over 9 hours to move to the southeast, and it actually hit us right here on our weather deck at about 8:45 in the evening in northern Milwaukee County with a huge shelf cloud and then pushed out over Lake Michigan. So that was quite a storm to track.
3: Yeah, that was a powerful storm. And then what I'm just bringing up here, and I want to get your insight because you're talking about southern Wisconsin, and a lot of these storms have been moving into your neighbors to the south, Illinois. I want to get your insight, right? Because we look at Illinois leading the country. I mean, a historic run, and it's only June, with 210 tornado reports. What is it that you are seeing in the atmosphere as well this year that's kind of set up for them to be this prime spot for the tornadoes?
4: Yeah, it's unreal and it's unprecedented, Steve, is really the best way to put it. And I think a large part of that has to do with the jet stream and how active it has been in guiding storms into Illinois. I can speak for us here in southeastern Wisconsin that just in our part of the state, we are at 37 tornado warnings, which is far more than at any time in our annual numbers of tornado warnings going back to at least 2005. And so to our neighbors to the south in Illinois, they have really been in that zone, that clash of the air masses, if you will, that the jet stream also brings along with it. And so with that, it has just caused that clash and caused not only increased tornadoes, but significant numbers of strong tornadoes. And as you mentioned, it is only June, and we've got quite a ways to go here in tornado season.
3: That's my concern, Tom. When I look at this and what we're talking about, you can see right there over 210 reports, but the severe season is not over. I know it's June, but we start looking at the onset of this weekend and early next week. I know you are on the periphery of it right now as you're looking at Sunday and maybe Monday, but what are we seeing overall that could likely keep you in the upper Midwest active as we push in the weeks ahead?
4: Absolutely. And I think the big question, Steve, at least going into next week now, is going to be this heat dome, right, that pushes into the upper Midwest, into places like Illinois and Wisconsin. And we're going to heat up to the likes, at least here in Wisconsin, that we probably haven't seen in a number of years, day after day after day of highs in the 90s. So then the question becomes, do we get these nocturnal storm systems that start to develop as well in the Dakotas? For example, we get these squall lines that come in from the northwest. And what does that do? Because of the heat and humidity building in, we're going to see the indices really off the charts when it comes to the energy in the atmosphere for severe thunderstorms. So we're really going to need to watch that as well as we go into next week, as how exactly does that set up with a low-level jet stream over our heads and things like that. So we're going to see that heat build in, and the question is going to be on the periphery, as you mentioned, of that. You know, how do we see those thunderstorms really start to build? And then ultimately, where do they move with potentially some lighter winds above us, given a big ridge building in? So it's going to be a complicated but potentially volatile setup, Steve, into next week.
3: All right, Tom, with all of that, right, the volatile setup, you're in the midst of Summerfest. Beautiful, great festival there. What does this mean overall? I mean, you and I have talked in recent years about how weather plays a major impact. What are you seeing overall for potentially the next week or so?
4: Yeah, well, Ed Sheeran is playing tonight, so everyone's very excited at Summerfest. And the weather, of course, is great tonight. But, yeah, I mean, we've got to start watching July 4th, the holiday weekend, right? What exactly does that mean in terms of heat, in terms of thunderstorms? And think about this. So Summerfest, if you're not familiar, is in downtown Milwaukee, right on the lakefront. And we have a mile of festival grounds. And we have stage after stage. It is wonderful. Come on up here for Summerfest because it is great. But we have thousands of people that are outside and exposed to the elements, right? So we as meteorologists here are watching that very closely to try to get messaging out should we see the heat or thunderstorms come on in.
3: All right. The forecast has been, of course, debriefed. We've been talking about it. Tom, I've heard that we have a surprise here. And we're going to bring it in. Yeah, look, hey, this is just as much a surprise for me as it's going to be for you. So should see. All right. Well, here you go, Tom, because look, I like what you got right now, right? You're going no tie. We have a poll going right now. I'm wearing a tie tonight, if you can see, and it's not something I normally do. I decided my team challenged me. They didn't think I knew how to tie a tie anymore, Tom. So I told them I got it together. Okay. I could do it. What do you think?
4: I am impressed. And I even said to our producer, Megan, before the hit, I go, Steve's wearing a tie. He's showing me up tonight. Okay. I like the tie. Okay. I think it looks wonderful. You know, I think it depends on the weather here, yeah. Right? I think on a night like tonight, I think maybe you're safe without a tie. But I'll tell you what, man, you look dapper. And I like the tie. Good. So, I mean, I would go yes, but I would also say, you know what, you're good without it, too. So you loosen it up a little bit there, Steve-O. Loosen it up.
3: Look, you didn't have to say it. I have not been able to breathe, Tom, because of this tie. We're back in action, my friend.
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5: Norway will take on France at Foxborough, Massachusetts, where the winner of the match wins Group I. France is the favorite at -150. Meanwhile, Spain will take on Uruguay in Guadalajara. If Spain wins the match, they win the group. Spain is -210 to capture 3 points.
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5: Norway will take on France at Foxborough, Massachusetts, where the winner of the match wins Group I. France is the favorite at -150. Meanwhile, Spain will take on Uruguay in Guadalajara. If Spain wins the match, they win the group. Spain is -210 to capture 3 points.
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5: Norway will take on France at Foxborough, Massachusetts, where the winner of the match wins Group I. France is the favorite at -150. Meanwhile, Spain will take on Uruguay in Guadalajara. If Spain wins the match, they win the group. Spain is -210 to capture 3 points.
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1: Welcome back into Foxville Live. Extreme heat continues to grip Europe. The United Kingdom smashed its all-time hottest June temperature earlier today. And then, of course, we've been talking about France for days now, where they've had their hottest temperature on record. So we're watching this. This is important for your summer travel because if you are going there, this is a heat wave, which means it's going to move a little bit towards the east, but it's still going to have a big influence in the days ahead. Actually, tomorrow could be the biggest peak of the event. So on Friday, watching these areas, even out towards Berlin and Prague, Budapest, all of these spots climbing into the upper 90s, if not into the lower 100s. Now, earlier today, we had the managing editor for The Points Guy. That's Clint Henderson. He joined Fox Weather and offered some advice on how to beat the heat if you're visiting Europe this time of year. Take a note of this.
2: And maybe shift your days a little earlier.
1: Yeah.
2: So get up at the crack of dawn when it's a little cooler. That 3 to 6 p.m. period in the afternoons is the hottest parts of the day. And frankly, if it was me and I saw these temperatures, I would take a cheap flight or a train to Northern Europe. Oh, I would get out of the Southern Europe.
1: It's already tough with the time change, though, right? You say wake up earlier, and then you have that time change as well, but it might be the best thing in order to avoid this. By the way, if you're heading towards Paris and you've heard about all of this heat, wondering when will it finally improve, notice by Sunday, late in the weekend, finally getting temperatures roughly 15 degrees cooler for London, a similar trend. Finally, starting to see those spots in Western Europe, where it's finally improving, moderated by the Atlantic, but areas inland, interior spots like Berlin, where you're now watching the opposite, right? Now you're watching the warming trend of this as temperatures climb into the lower 100s, something that we have talked about extensively here. But as a quick reminder, the infrastructure is not the same around the world. Many spots don't have central AC. And so if you were thinking about a unique experience and maybe that stayed at a local spot, this is the time to start looking at that forecast. We can do it on the Fox Weather app. You go to the events tab. You can plug in any of your events, your vacations throughout the summertime, no matter where you are in the world. And we can get you that update in real time or ahead of time. So that way you can adjust, just like Clint is talking about, and still have an epic vacation. By the way, some things to look for, the difference between heat exhaustion and heat stroke, right? Heat exhaustion you can contend with. You can find a way to cool down your body. But once you get to heat exhaustion, that's when now you're starting to look at calling 911. That means something different when you're international, right? You don't want to find yourself in that type of scenario if you're traveling abroad. All right, let's talk more about the multiple powerful earthquakes that have been rattling parts of the world in less than 24 hours. All of these being associated to the Ring of Fire. You see that orange ring around the Pacific Ocean. Now, it shows you how active it was, whether you're talking about Papua New Guinea, the Philippines, Japan, California, or Venezuela. All of them saw those earthquakes. Now, terrifying images are coming out of Venezuela, where a doublet earthquake rattled the northern coast just last night. We brought it to you live here on Fox for the Live. The 7.5 and a 7.2 magnitude earthquake, just 39 seconds apart. Sadly, at least 180 people lost their lives, and over 1,500 have been injured by this. This was actually at the Bolivar International Airport. You can see parts of the ceiling and the walls collapsing and the spreading of debris literally everywhere. Some of the hardest hit areas, though, are in these spots just north of the capital. Beachfront buildings in complete ruins. Schools had to be canceled across the region, and shelters have been made available to those impacted by this. Here you can actually see some of the smoke rising in the distance over the capital city, Caracas, during that building collapsing. Rescue teams are racing against time to find thousands of missing people trapped under the rubble. The Caracas Fire Department saved this puppy that was stuck under the debris of a fallen building. Now, just 25 minutes after the Venezuela earthquakes, Japan saw its own major event. A 6.9 earthquake hit the northeastern region as well. And so it wasn't just abroad, by the way, where we saw all of this activity. We saw a 5.6 earthquake that rattled Northern California, and you can see this here on a Ring camera. And so it just shows you that initial quake triggered several aftershocks, but it did actually knock some people's power out there in California. We'll show you a different vantage point. It shows you the moment that is rattling some homes and cars. You can actually see some animals that were acting a little wonky as well. We're going to keep it now into California, though, but send it down into SoCal, where the U.S. is taking on Turkey tonight at, the Los Angeles Stadium there. Luckily, the heat is laying low for the game. Fox News correspondent Caroline Elliott joins us from Los Angeles Stadium. Caroline, how's it looking out there ahead of the big game?
3: Yeah, Steve, well, the weather is absolutely perfect right now. It's in the low 70s. There's a nice breeze coming through. So really, for a soccer match, we could not ask for better weather. We know tonight there will be 69,000 fans going into that stadium. So we're expecting a packed house here in Los Angeles. We know for Team USA, this is a low-pressure game. So it's all about enjoying this moment for the players.
4: USA! USA!
5: They look very good, very tight, very fast. Pochettino's got things tightened up.
6: Team USA closing out the group stage where its World Cup journey began, Los Angeles Stadium. A win tonight won't affect their standing, but it would make them the first American men's team to win three straight matches in a World
7: Cup. Going into the knockout rounds is no better way than with another win.
6: Turkey has already been eliminated from the tournament, but U.S. head coach Mauricio Pochettino says he doesn't expect that team to go out quietly.
8: When you defend your jersey, your flag, your culture always is about pride.
6: He's resting several starting players sitting on yellow cards, giving an opportunity for others to prove themselves.
9: It's a straight swap. We got a group of guys who have been grinding from the time we set foot out in New York for the roster reveal.
6: After tonight, the U.S. will prepare for its first match in the knockout round on July 1st at San Francisco Bay Area Stadium. And fans are confident the team could make a deep run in the tournament.
10: Quicker than we have been in years. Super confident, stoked. Go USA.
11: It's great for the country. I think we need this moment right now.
3: And Team USA will most likely play Bosnia in the next round of 32, but we won't know for sure until the group stage wraps on Saturday. Steve?
1: A lot of excitement in not only Southern California, but for the FIFA World Cup. Caroline, thank you for that update. We're going to talk more about the FIFA World Cup because we look at the games, of course, not only today, but in the days ahead. So let's jump into what we are going to see for tomorrow. By the way, this was earlier today in Kansas City where they got some rain, and sadly the fan festival was canceled there because of this rain event. And, this is not something that's uncommon. We've been seeing this here throughout many of the games. Sadly, let's get into what we could see for tomorrow on Friday. You go to Foxborough and those spots up towards Boston, and there's Boston Stadium. You start looking at low risk of weather impact, but it's truly in Mexico, Guadalajara, where you have a high risk of weather impact. We'll get into that in a moment. British Columbia out towards Vancouver, they got some rain as well. And we'll continue to watch what's going to happen with Uruguay versus Spain. Two powerhouse teams. A lot of excitement for tomorrow evening. And really, they just want to watch a good game, right? And now you're worried about precipitation. Absolutely max out. I mean, 10 out of 10. You can't get any more on that on the risk of weather impact, the Rotary Report. But we do an average of all the weather parameters. So there's wind and temperature. Start looking at a 7, which puts it right at that high threshold. My concern would be that you're looking at a extended 3-hour window for the entire game, right? The first kick is going to be at 8 p.m. And you have lightning potentially scattered around there. And then the thunderstorms continue to build. So it's not only the concern about lightning being within 5 to 8 miles of the stadium initially for 1 hour of the game, but an extended amount of time that could lead to long and drawn out delays. As we move into the weekend, notice that we have a low risk of weather impact. So the weekend games look much better until you get back towards Kansas City. And that's where you have some more storms that are firing up back in the Midwest. Roanne, Idaho. Carla showing us what looks like a little farmland there, and nice kind of evening there as the sun begins to set. Beautiful spot. By the way, if you have any pictures, videos you want to share, there's that QR code that keeps popping up. Pavlov Harbor State Park in Alaska. Debbie, beautiful shot here. You got the river, a little cascade waterfall, and then off in the distance, the towering mountains there. Then Hernando Beach, Florida. Carol, love it. We got to get that dog outside, though. If you're flexing Hernando Beach, I want to see the beach. And I know that dog wants to put the paws in the sand. And so if you have some pictures or videos you'd like to share, send them to us and we will share them on air. Much more on Fox with them. Lori.
3: Hi, I'm Jane Menard, and today we're talking about the Enhanced Fujita Scale. The Enhanced Fujita Scale is damage-based, using the information collected by National Weather Service survey teams along a tornado's path and radar estimations to measure the strength of a tornado. So let's take a look at the damage, starting with the lowest end of the scale, EF0. Minor damage occurs with a tornado of the lowest rank, with wind speeds up to 85 miles per hour. Some broken branches and some shingles could be blown off a roof. An EF1 rating includes broken doors, windows, and damage to mobile homes with wind speeds up to 110 miles per hour. With EF2 ratings, extensive damage is observed. Roofs will be blown off, mobile homes will be destroyed, and wind speeds can be clocked up to 135 miles per hour. On the high end of the scale, we have an EF3 rating with winds up to 165 miles per hour. Extensive damage is made to multi-level homes and large buildings. With an EF4 tornado, sturdy homes and brick walls will collapse with wind speeds up to 200 miles per hour. Finally, the EF5 rating, the highest and most destructive on the EF scale. Total devastation, towns unrecognizable with winds over 200 miles per hour. No matter the rating, tornadoes can bring damage, heartbreak, and destruction anywhere in the United States. So make sure you download the Fox Weather app.
12: 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Norway will take on France at Foxborough, Massachusetts, where the winner of the match wins Group I. France is the favorite at minus 150. Meanwhile, Spain will take on Uruguay in Guadalajara. If Spain wins the match, they win the group. Spain is minus 210 to capture 3 points. 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Norway will take on France at Foxborough, Massachusetts, where the winner of the match wins Group I. France is the favorite at minus 150. Meanwhile, Spain will take on Uruguay in Guadalajara. If Spain wins the match, they win the group. Spain is minus 210 to capture 3 points. 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

0: 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Norway will take on France at Foxborough, Massachusetts, where the winner of the match wins Group I. France is the favorite at minus 150. Meanwhile, Spain will take on Uruguay and Guadalajara. If Spain wins the match, they win the group. Spain is minus 210 to capture 3 points. 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
2: And welcome to ZyFox with the Live. I'm Steve Bender. Millions across the central and eastern U.S. are in the threat zone tonight. From severe storms to torrential rain, that's going to trigger some flash flooding. Look at the visuals behind me. And this is going to continue on not only tonight, tomorrow, and through the weekend. And we know that a lot of people are going to be traveling for, of course, 4th of July, and that starts this weekend. Walk with me. Let's get you caught up on everything that's happened throughout the day, what you can expect for tonight and in the days ahead. We're going to pop around. We're going to show you the Fox Weather Threat Zone and exactly what you can expect for tonight, as we have over 75 million people in that threat zone. It expands all the way from the interior northeast back towards the central and southern plains. And so as we dive deeper into this, we'll kind of show you where the threat is. The peak of the threat or the greatest concern will be those spots. We have that high risk for tornadic conditions. That's going to be Oklahoma, Kansas, and portions of Missouri. Now, we're going to start off into the interior northeast and into the Ohio Valley region. You got Cleveland out towards Pittsburgh, that level 2 threat. But truly, we kick it back out into the Intermountain West, Central Plains. It just shows you how active it's already been throughout the day. Numerous storm reports coming in. With that, look at the apex on the wind. Boise City, Oklahoma, 101. The intensity embedded in that. So that's one aspect, right? Then you start looking at many of these areas are waterlogged, so when that wind comes through, it's packing a different type of punch, right? When you start thinking about the power outages that could pop up, the trees that could collapse out of that, then this is tomorrow, where again, you kind of have the factory zone for the storms, and then they drift and move out towards the Midwest. Another area of concern is actually behind all of this. When you have all that energy in the Intermountain West spilling down into the plains, then you start looking at areas like the Great Basin. And you have spots of Utah, Arizona, and Nevada that have extreme fire danger. So that's another component that we'll be watching for, is not just where it's active, but also where it's bone dry. Now, as we get on to Texas, Oklahoma, Arkansas, Louisiana area, we're talking I-20 up towards I-40, you're starting to worry about the amount of rain they've already seen. And so because of that, they are completely waterlogged. That's why we do have flood watches in place and the alerts over the last 12 hours. You have this stripe of rain that just continues on. With that, plenty of flood and rain reports coming in. It has to do with everything we've already seen so far this week and throughout the day today. And then you'll notice that there's only so much that the soil can absorb, the drainage systems can keep up with. When you're looking at this, this could be beneficial for areas south of St. Louis, but otherwise, in those spots where you have kind of that blue to green color, it's already seen too much rain so far.
3: A hail line just got your room.
4: Oh, my God. Get
2: back. Whew, dramatic video here, capturing the moment. They had baseball-sized hail that smashed through the kitchen windows in Scotts Bluff, Nebraska. This was on Monday. And so it just shows you that with these storms, not only have been tracking damaging wind, large hail have been verified, and yes, there's a tornadic element. But with many of these storms, you get a significant amount of rain. And with rain over repetitive days, one after another, that increases the flooding threat. So again, here's what we're looking at for the severe storms for today. You do have that elevated risk down towards the Red River region. Here's that tornadic element, I-35, Wichita, just north of Oklahoma City. Not only have we shown you that this is where you have most of the wind shear and the environment, but you also have plenty of available energy and a lot of heat, which means that the billing or the intensity or the expectation for these tornadoes, if they are produced and form, could be EF2 or greater. And so powerful tornadoes possible. As we play it through time, you'll notice that it kind of broadens out and it allows these storms to continue overnight, but you lose those brighter colors, right? So we saw that through the evening time, less of the brighter colors, more of a widespread nature. And this is the thing to note, is that all of this is falling on top of those massive numbers that you see behind me. So forget the actual warnings associated in real time, but now you start thinking about how much rain that we are seeing on top of areas that have already gotten a half foot, if not in Detroit, Texas, nearly 10 inches of rain. That is why we have the flood watch and alerts in place. Notice the flood watch goes all the way from Kansas through Indiana and anywhere in between. When you get those brighter shades of green, that is highlighter green showing us the flood warnings, where you elevate that risk. Now, overnight tonight,

0: tornadoes, but eventually it's going to turn into just constant rain. You're going to wonder, when is it going to stop raining? And as you get into your morning commute for tomorrow, you may see some delays in your morning commute. You could see some ponding on the roads. And so this will be something that I encourage you, if you have time, Fox Weather First, you could be getting some important updates for these areas of the Midwest, especially if you live outside of St. Louis, where they're expecting at least 2 to 3 inches of rain, especially for their southern suburbs in those spots. By the way, these are the spots that are already waterlogged. Now, let's talk about the other active zone for tonight into the overnight hours, and that's going to be Ohio Valley region and the interior Northeast. There's Morgantown, West Virginia. Impressive, right? The overall shape.
1: I know.
0: Of that storm, right? She's saying she knows. She knows how impressive that is. This is a family farm. Misty talking to us about what those storms looked like earlier in the month. Now, let's talk more about not only for Morgantown, but for many of these spots. This is tonight. There's Morgantown. They're on the outer edge in northern West Virginia. But I think this is just showing you the beginning onset of another very active and stormy cycle, right? So we have a cold front predominantly tomorrow. Why is a cold front important? It creates a lifting mechanism. So it allows all that warm and humid air, that buoyant air, to now kind of destabilize. It creates widespread rain. Most of the instability, though, is going to be felt up here. You're going to see that tomorrow's severe storms are going to be up in New England. But by Saturday, you're looking at a lot of this rain working its way through the Ohio Valley region and ending up into the mid-Atlantic. And so if you're traveling the I-95 corridor, you're going to the Outer Banks, any of those spots could be impacted by this severe event. So this is tomorrow. This is Friday. New England area, we are expecting a low-end event, damaging wind, and large hail that will be possible. As we move into Saturday, now that cold front change, right? Now you're looking at a blue and red line. What that is indicative of is a warm boundary that's rising to the north. So you got warm air that's coming in with this cold air. That cold air is going to allow, again, for that lifting mechanism. It's going to undercut all of that warm, humid air. By the way, if it's humid, that means all of that heat that's rising up is going to carry some of that humidity and makes those widespread storms, plenty of atmospheric moisture. Same areas time and time again are going to lead to a flooding threat, flash flooding threat level 2 out of 4 for these spots of the Ohio Valley region. When you look at this, it's truly because of the amount of rain that we are expecting in this zone. Again, I think it's Missouri is going to be the focal point. St. Louis down towards Cape Girardeau. Those are the areas where you expect most of the rain. Now, traveling down the coast, record amounts of sargassum, seaweed, are washing up all along the Florida coastline. And it's the Caribbean that's really seeing the impact as well. It's really contaminating beaches. But some people are getting creative with how the seaweed could be used. Fox Weather's Brandi Campbell is in Miami with the details.
2: If it sits around for too long, it can almost start to smell like rotten eggs. And that's what we have smelt out here at Hobie Island Beach Park in Miami. So you can see the tide is coming up. So it's the old sargassum now floating in the water. But as you can look down the shore, some of it is still dry. And that's where you'll likely still really smell that rotten egg scent. I want to also show you what we've seen this week over on Miami Beach, blobs of sargassum just taking over the coastline. It's a floating algae that comes from the Sargasso Sea, and its appearance wasn't really prominent until 2011. Years later, researchers have now found June going into July are the peak months for this algae to wash up. And it's happening from Africa, spanning throughout the Caribbean, and of course, beaches here in Florida and even along the Gulf Coast. I visited NOAA's Oceanographic and Meteorological Laboratory, where they track the amounts of sargassum and where it could be seen in the U.S. and Caribbean. It's too early for a final call, but this year is turning out to be historic when it comes to the amount of sargassum washing up on beaches in the U.S.
3: We are at near record level 3 of the region, and it's record breaking in the Gulf and South Florida region. That's the largest quantities that has been observed. The regions that are affected the most are not always the same. It's like this year, our region is especially impacted and might not be as impacted in the future, but for sure sargassum is here to stay, and the level of sargassum that we are seeing these days, maybe not to the level of this year, but of the past few years, we have to get used to it. That looks like the new normal.
2: Yep, unfortunately so, but there are two sides to this algae. When it's out in the

0: the open ocean and floating, it is actually very beneficial to marine life. But once it hits the shores, yeah, you can smell it after a while. There's bugs flying in it, and it becomes an issue for beach towns who have to decide what to do with it. This week, I spoke with experts in a variety of fields who have taken that challenge to create something with it. And I'm talking concrete, bricks, and one organization which has the BIMS Institute in Belize. They're working on fertilizer and a couple of things. I spoke with the COO of BIMS, which stands for Black and Marine Sciences. They have about 700 members across 30 countries. They focus on ocean conservation. This shows their work from Belize, where they started a new initiative called Bloom to Business. They wanted to find ways to help with the sargassum issue, to include the locals, and bring money back into their community as they work on products that could eventually get into stores.
1: We're really seeing how can we create sort of like a circular economy in which we could then take our community, scrape this up, process it, and then see what kind of products can be developed from it. And so through that, we've been able to work on creating things such as fertilizer. We're currently researching textiles. We've been able to have children come out and dry it out and create art pieces and take it out to the community and sell it for tourism. I think we've really been sort of focused on sort of the fertilizer grant, because we feel like there's a higher demand for that, especially, you know, throughout like agricultural markets. You know, so we feel like, you know, that'd be a great thing to be able to produce.
0: And that initiative really came into play just about a year ago. So it's still new and they're still researching, especially to see if the fertilizer is safe to use on edible plants. You know, think of fruits and such. But for now, it's still in the works. And again, Steve, they are not alone. Like I mentioned, there are others that are doing really great things. In Mexico, there are homes being built with bricks that were made using sargassum. Here in Miami, soon there will be concrete, there is concrete that's being made using sargassum as well. So there's a lot going on to attack this issue here on the beaches, which again, we're still in the peak for sargassum season. So if you're here in Miami, this is what you'll see. But Steve, I say the good thing is it comes in waves. Literally, one day there could be a lot of sargassum. Yeah. And the next day it could be, you know, a minimal amount. You just never know. You got to show up and see.
2: Yeah, I want to ask you, Brandy, because I see a lot of people still in the water behind you. I think me growing up in Florida, a lot of people think, okay, alligators, that's strange, iguanas. But it becomes part of what you experience there in Florida. Is that what sargassum is now? Like, people just say, hey, look, I'm going to the beach. If it's there, it's there. I'm still going to get inside the water, but we're going to try to find some solutions with it.
0: Well, for the folks here, I'd say, yeah, that's probably their motto. They're like, we're going to just hop over it and still enjoy the beach day. But of course, looking on social media, there are pages where people are tracking it. And some vacationers are like, oh, should I come? Is there sargassum on the beach? They might change their mind. So I think it's about what and what, depending on if you don't mind it or not.
2: Yeah. And if you're an influencer and you're trying to take a pretty photo, that may not be the one to go to, right? That's going to be rough. Brandy,
0: right.
2: I don't want you to have to smell that sargassum anymore. So thank you for the update from Miami Beach. It's now time get inside and away from that sargassum. Now, as you take a look at the severe season that has already unfolded in the last several months, Illinois is rewriting the record books with their historic tornado year. Up next, Fox Weather's senior correspondent Robert Ray is taking us back to some of the most impacted communities across the state to check in on their recovery. Plus, Fox Weather is celebrating America's 250th birthday each day. We're featuring one of the 50 states today. We're going to be taking it out towards Tennessee, where you start looking at what could unfold in spots in just 24 hours. The rain, over 20 inches. The snow, over 2 feet. It's incredible what we can see in just one day alone. By the way, as our nation celebrates this historic milestone, Fox Weather is capturing the diverse beauty of our country's weather. But we want to do it together. So submit your pictures and videos to us, and we can use them. Is by scanning that QR code on your screen or going over to foxweather.com/America250. We'll have much more after the break.
3: 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Meanwhile, Spain will take on Uruguay and Guadalajara. If Spain wins the match, they win the group. 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
1: Welcome back into Foxwoods Live. We're talking about the severe season and the storms, of course, that we have seen throughout today and in the days ahead. But let's talk about the latter half of June and even into early July. Because remember, we start looking at the upper air pattern and the steering mechanism and its influence overall to the lower 48. What you'll watch is the jet stream. The major dip in that jet stream is going to allow a lot of instability to pull in off of the North Pacific and in the Pac Northwest. Then, as it ramps back up out of the Rockies and down into the plains, it's areas of the northern plains, like the Dakotas and Big Sky Country, that are going to see that energy really come to fruition or really pop Saturday afternoon. So you go from Miles City to Bismarck out towards Minot. And so this is the beginning onset of that event for Saturday. It's going to be relatively isolated, but then notice as that energy builds and moves a little further towards the east. Now you're talking about the upper Midwest and just the Midwest in general. By the way, you will have areas that will punch through that cap, because the cap is referring to the mid-levels of the atmosphere. You have a warm pocket, this one right here, where it stabilizes the air. Because, look, you got warm air that's rising. It hits that, and it comes right back down. Well, there's going to be a warm enough air at the surface because it's daytime heating during the summer, where temperatures are running into the 90s, if not greater. It's going to punch through that cap and allow for those towering storms that will ignite a severe threat for millions as we push into the next, several days, if not over the next week. And so those were the areas, of course, in the Midwest that have seen storms time and time again. And the big concern would be those spots like Illinois, right? Because you start talking about the severe season that they've had so far. And when we look at the severe season for Illinois, they've had a record-setting amount of tornadoes that have been reported. We look at all of that energy that's going to be moving into areas like the Midwest over the next several days, if not next week. They could likely be adding to this now, right? They're already at 210 tornado reports. By the way, they average about 50 each year, so four times their annual average, and we're only in June. So the Prairie State shattered that record. Now one community is working to rebuild after a powerful tornado tore through it just weeks ago. Our very own senior correspondent Robert Ray reports from the ground.
2: The sounds of tornado sirens across America, relentless this spring.
3: It's horrible. There's buildings ripped up, cars are damaged, trees are falling over.
4: You know, we're highly confident that it's been active, more active than usual.
2: Across the United States, tornadoes have touched down at a pace rarely seen this early in the year, with more than 1,000 tornado reports nationwide, and Illinois leading the country in that activity.
4: The official numbers for the state of Illinois are up to at least 168 tornadoes as of today, as of our latest count. So that's going to continue to be updated. So the previous record was about 142. So we've blown by that, and it's June only. So
2: the active pattern produced one of Illinois' strongest tornadoes of the year on June 11th, when an EF3 twister slammed into the town of Streeter, southwest of Chicago, leaving homes destroyed and neighborhoods changed forever.
5: Very terrifying. Nothing I've ever been through in my whole life. And I've lived here for 55 years, and it was the scariest thing I've ever been through. No fatalities. It was amazing. The house on the very end of the street, the guy wasn't there, but his house was completely gone.
2: And the twister ran right over one of the cemeteries in town, knocking over headstones and ripping up trees, revealing disaster.
5: And the ground shook. I didn't feel it, but my friend and my neighbor guy did. And he said the whole ground was shaking. I don't remember, truthfully. I think we were all in shock when we opened our doors and saw what was left.

0: In one dramatic rescue in Streeter, a homeowner was pulled from the wreckage of his destroyed house by a storm chaser and police officers moments after the tornado passed.
1: Oh my God, are you okay?
2: I think I got a broken leg.
1: You got a broken leg?
2: I think so.
1: Oh my God.
2: I got her out.
1: Okay.
2: But I can't get out.
1: Oh my God.
3: I tried moving all this stuff. I can't get it out.
1: All right, hold on. Let me help. Hold on.

0: There is so much debris littered all across these fields that one of the only ways to get rid of it all is to dig a ditch, toss the rubble deep inside, and burn it.
1: We picked up semi-loads of stuff already that's in the fields that you have to have out of here so the combine can get through here come October.
2: Hey, Dawson, we got a pile right here.
1: But yeah, record-breaking. It's unbelievable. I mean, they're all over the state. There's been so many, and we're only halfway through the summer, and we got a long way to go yet.
3: Now, Fox Weather is your Hurricane HQ, and last week we had Tropical Storm Arthur, which spun up in the Gulf before making landfall along Galveston and the immediate Gulf Coast. The remnants of that once and very quick tropical storm swept across the southeast, and it brought in, unfortunately, some deadly flooding. Now we're eyeing some potential for more tropical trouble to be looming right into the East Coast. And thing is, it's right ahead of the 4th of July. So let's kind of dive into what this looks like, because this one feature here, I will say, isn't like your typical tropical wave that moves out of the Atlantic. Actually, the Atlantic's looking pretty quiet at this moment, and it will remain to be so right into about the first half of July. But what we're watching does have some tropical, at least, characteristics that may be attached to it. We have this area of low pressure that may try to develop right along our stalled front here. The good news is that it is fairly low. That confidence remains low, but it's piquing our interest because about the timing and the location of this, being the southeast coast and heading into the holiday week. Notice the time frame here, Monday, June 29th through at least July 2nd. So that timing is everything, because we know a lot of folks are trying to head out to the beaches. They're trying to get out there across the east coast. But here's the overall setup, and things are going to look fairly quiet initially. We have this dome of high pressure that's going to be ushering in a lot of warm temperatures and even some sunshine at times heading into next week. But then we have this stalled front where we could see this low that tries to head move and form along it. And that area of high pressure is actually going to determine how that low develops and where it's going to go. Looking at where we have all of our atmospheric conditions a little bit higher up in elevation, dry air around this front, it's right along that front that we have some moisture. So that low does have moisture to work with. This area of high pressure is going to bring it in closer to the East Coast in the event that it even develops. So we'll watch it very closely right now. All the models do hint at something developing here. Steve, whether or not this becomes a named storm, I don't think it really matters, because we could still see some heavy downpours that may interrupt a lot of the week.
4: Yeah, a lot of the week. And as you mentioned, it's a holiday week. A lot of people are traveling. Yeah. You have big holiday plans, something we'll be watching closely. And then we're watching something else on the other side of the Atlantic. Kiana, we jump over to what's happening in Europe, where they're still baking in a historic heat wave. The Met Office saying that Friday could actually be the peak of it. Now, we've got that for you, but we've also got a friend of the show, Fox 6 Milwaukee's Tom Walks, talking all things severe for the Midwest, including the state that's leading the country in tornado reports this year and what Summerfest could look like for Milwaukee in the days ahead. Stay with us on Fox with Live.
5: Strengthening overnight into a catastrophic Category 5 hurricane.
6: So many catastrophic aspects.
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10: Brutal conditions right now. Intense hurricane force winds.
11: We're looking at the worst conditions that we've seen since it came ashore.
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13: We need to be prepared. 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
14: There's some good news in the extended forecast.
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3: Welcome back into Fox with Alive. Let's talk more about the two big stories of tonight, but the progression of the severe weather. Notice this is the northeast rain. Of course, we have had rain throughout the day in the Ohio Valley region into the northeast, but you're going to watch this cold front now turn into a stationary boundary over the next several days. This is going to place a big impact Friday, Saturday, and into your holiday travel if you're getting out early. Now, let's shift on the focus of the severe storms, though, that just won't quit. For the Intermountain West, spilling down into the plains, a tornadic risk tonight. But also when you just keep seeing storms with the same spots time and time again, that increases the flooding threat. So walk with me. Let's get on radar. Let's talk more about what we have seen so far throughout the day today and what you can expect in the days ahead. We're going to pop around to those different regions and make sure that you can still find that time outside over the weekend and hopefully get to your holiday destination without really any big hiccups. Here's the Fox Weather Threat Zone and that elevated risk, that darker shade of red, over 75 million people. But it's this zone right here, Wichita down towards Oklahoma City, I-35 corridor, where you're worried about a little bit of rotation and the intensity in those storms because they've had plenty of energy that's building in the Red River region. Look at this, Boise City, Oklahoma. Top wind reports over 100 miles an hour. And you're watching this play out where you're looking at 60 plus mile per hour wind. We're going to have more on that event. First, I want to address what's happening here in the Ohio Valley region and the Northeast. As we look at tonight's threat, it's those areas of Ohio moving into Pennsylvania. But then tomorrow, you'll start to see this evolve. And then by Saturday, it expands. It may lose a little bit of its oomph and intensity, but it expands and it's really at a time a lot of people are going to be traveling. I mean, we're going to have more on the travel here in a moment, but AAA is talking about north of 70 million people that are going to be traveling for 4th of July starting this Saturday through next weekend. And so if you're getting out, don't get out in this. Now, as we look at tomorrow on Friday, low-end risk for New England, and this is really going to watch as all of those storms exit out towards the north. Then you start to look at that stationary boundary that emerges. So you go from the Midwest, areas like St. Louis that have had significant rain days after day. And then you move through the Tennessee Valley region. And then it's this spot right here because it's not only coastal spots like the Outer Banks, you get out towards Rehoboth Beach, but you start worrying about I-95, that popular interstate where now you have thunderstorms that are setting up. So that was the eastern event. Now let's get down into what's happening into the southern and central plains. This is the amount of rain that they've already seen since Tuesday. Notice you got spots like Detroit, Texas, where you're getting over 10 inches of rain. So really what this is saying is that now you're completely waterlogged. So in this event, each severe storm will create a threat, right? That's why it's tagged with severe. So you could have tornadic risk, which we've highlighted for Kansas and Oklahoma. You could have a large hail threat. You could have a damaging wind, but most of these storms are going to come with a lot of rain. And these areas that are already waterlogged means any amount of rain coming in, doesn't have to be a lot. It could be a half inch, it could be 1 inch, is going to be ponding. It's going to be running. It's a runoff type of effect. While you have a flood watch that goes from Kansas and Oklahoma to Missouri to Illinois into Indiana. Now, embedded inside that is isolated areas of concern or elevated risk of flooding, highlighted in yellow overnight tonight through tomorrow morning, spots like Wichita, out towards Springfield and the Ozarks. And so I encourage you, if you have time, wake up with Fox for the First. They'll get you those updates, not only for those areas of southwestern Missouri, but look out towards St. Louis. They're dealing with some significant rain as well, especially for their southern suburbs. And because of that, you may have some delays, may have some changes that may could be unfolding for those spots for your morning commute. Our team will be able to kind of get you that update as you wake up on Friday morning. Let's talk more about the severe weather, but what it's going to do for these areas to the north. Look at Milwaukee. How beautiful that looks right now. And it looks a lot more pleasant tonight than it did last night. That's when that strong storm system swept through the upper Midwest. We were able to get on the ground and see the truth of it all unfold with the help of our friends at Fox 6 Milwaukee. Take a listen to this.
1: We are in northern Dodge County right now, which is northwest of Milwaukee. And this is our reporter, Sam Kramer, who is in our storm chase vehicle. We are looking into the main area of rotation, not seeing that in person here, which is why ground truth is so important.
3: And that, of course, was last night. The great coverage from the man you see here, the Fox 6 chief meteorologist, Tom Walks. Tom, it looks so much better this evening than what you had yesterday. Walk us through your coverage and ultimately what you saw there in Wisconsin.
1: Yeah, great to be with you tonight. So, Steve, it was a wild night last night. So we had four tornado warnings in southeastern Wisconsin, three of them on that cell that you saw video from there. And this was a little line of storms that came through that had rotation on radar with it. But when we had our crew up there, really in one of the strongest parts of the storm, it was very outflow dominant. So very strong winds, really a very picturesque storm that came on through with strong winds. Thankfully, we didn't have too many damage reports out of that. But here's the wild thing, Steve. Out of that cell, it began way up to our northwest around Chippewa Falls, Wisconsin, at 11:45 in the morning is when it developed, and it took over 9 hours to move to the southeast, and it actually hit us right here on our weather deck at about 8:45 in the evening in northern Milwaukee County with a huge shelf cloud and then pushed out over Lake Michigan. So that was quite a storm to track.
3: Yeah, that was a powerful storm. And then what I'm just bringing up here, and I want to get your insight because you're talking about southern Wisconsin, and a lot of these storms have been moving into your neighbors to the south. Illinois, I want to get your insight, right? Because we look at Illinois leading the country. I mean, a historic run, and it's only June, with 210 tornado reports. What is it that you are seeing in the atmosphere as well this year that's kind of set up for them to be this prime spot for the tornadoes?
1: Yeah, it's unreal and it's unprecedented, Steve, is really the best way to put it. And I think a large part of that has to do with the jet stream and how active it has been in guiding storms into Illinois. I can speak for us here in southeastern Wisconsin that just in our part of the state, we are at 37 tornado warnings, which is far more than at any time in our annual numbers of tornado warnings going back to at least 2005. And so to our neighbors to the south in Illinois, they have really been in that zone, that clash of the air masses, if you will, that the jet stream also brings along with it. And so with that, it has just caused that clash and caused not only increased tornadoes, but significant numbers of strong tornadoes. And as you mentioned, it is only June, and we've got quite a ways to go here in tornado season.
3: That's my concern, Tom. When I look at this and what we're talking about, you can see right there over 210 reports. But the severe season is not over. I know it's June, but we start looking at the onset of this weekend and early next week. I know you are on the periphery of it right now as you're looking at Sunday and maybe Monday, but what are we seeing overall that could likely keep you in the upper Midwest active as we push in the weeks ahead?
1: Absolutely. And I think the big question, Steve, at least going into next week now, is going to be this heat dome, right, that pushes into the upper Midwest, into places like Illinois and Wisconsin. And we're going to heat up to the likes, at least here in Wisconsin, that we probably haven't seen in a number of years, day after day after day of highs in the 90s. So then the question becomes, do we get these nocturnal storm systems that start to develop as well in the Dakotas? For example, we get these squall lines that come in from the northwest. And what does that do? Because of the heat and humidity building in, we're going to see the indices really off the charts when it comes to the energy in the atmosphere for severe thunderstorms. So we're really going to need to watch that as well as we go into next week. As how exactly does that set up with a low-level jet stream over our heads and things like that? So we're going to see that heat build in, and the question is going to be on the periphery, as you mentioned, of that, you know, how do we see those thunderstorms really start to build? And then ultimately, where do they move with potentially some lighter winds above us, given a big ridge building in. So it's going to be a complicated but potentially volatile setup, Steve, into next week.
3: All right, Tom, with all of that, right, the volatile setup, you're in the midst of Summerfest. Beautiful, great festival there. What does this mean overall? I mean, you and I have talked in recent years about how weather plays a major impact. What are you seeing overall for potentially the next week or so?
1: Yeah, well, Ed Sheeran is playing tonight, so everyone's very excited at Summerfest night. And the weather, of course, is great tonight. But, yeah, I mean, we've got to start watching July 4th, the holiday weekend, right? What exactly does that mean in terms of heat, in terms of thunderstorms? And think about this. So Summerfest, if you're not familiar, is in downtown Milwaukee, right on the lakefront, and we have a mile of festival grounds, and we have stage after stage. It is wonderful. Come on up here for Summerfest because it is great. But we have thousands of people that are outside and exposed to the elements, right? So we as meteorologists here are watching that very closely to try to get messaging out should we see the heat or thunderstorms come on in.
3: All right. The forecast has been, of course, debriefed. We've been talking about it. Tom, I've heard that we have a surprise here. And we're going to bring it in. Yeah, look, hey, this is just as much a surprise for me as it's going to be for you. So should see. All right. Well, here you go, Tom, because look, I like what you got right now, right? You're going no tie. We have a poll going right now. I'm wearing a tie tonight, if you can see, and it's not something I normally do. I decided my team challenged me. They didn't think I knew how to tie a tie anymore, Tom. So I told them I got it together. Okay. I could do it. What do you think?
1: I am impressed, and I even said to our producer, Megan, before the hit, I go, Steve's wearing a tie. He's showing me up tonight. Okay, I like the tie. Okay. I think it looks wonderful. You know, I think it depends on the weather here, yeah. Right? I think on a night like tonight, I think maybe you're safe without a tie, but I'll tell you what, man, you look dapper, and I like the tie. Good. So, I mean, I would go yes, but I would also say, you know what, you're good without it, too. So you loosen it up a little bit there, Steve-O. Loosen it up.
3: Look, you didn't have to say it. I have not been able to breathe, Tom, because of this tie. We're back in action, my friend.
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5: 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Meanwhile, Spain will take on Uruguay in Guadalajara. If Spain wins the match, they win the group. Spain is -210 to capture 3 points.
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5: 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Meanwhile, Spain will take on Uruguay in Guadalajara. If Spain wins the match, they win the group. Spain is -210 to capture 3 points.
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5: 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Meanwhile, Spain will take on Uruguay in Guadalajara. 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
1: Welcome back into Fox Sports Live. Extreme heat continues to grip Europe. The United Kingdom smashed its all-time hottest June temperature earlier today. And then, of course, we've been talking about France for days now, where they've had their hottest temperature on record. So we're watching this. This is important for your summer travel because if you are going there, this is a heat wave, which means it's going to move a little bit towards the east, but it's still going to have a big influence in the days ahead. Actually, tomorrow could be the biggest peak of the event. So on Friday, watching these areas, even out towards Berlin and Prague, Budapest, all of these spots climbing into the upper 90s, if not into the lower 100s. Now, earlier today, we had the managing editor for The Points Guy. That's Clint Henderson. He joined Fox Weather and offered some advice on how to beat the heat if you're visiting Europe this time of year. Take a note of this.
2: And maybe shift your days a little earlier.
3: Yeah.
2: So get up at the crack of dawn when it's a little cooler. That 3 to 6 p.m. period in the afternoons is the hottest parts of the day. And frankly, if it was me and I saw these temperatures, I would take a cheap flight or a train to Northern Europe. Oh, I would get out of the Southern Europe.
1: It's already tough with the time change, though, right? You say wake up earlier, and then you have that time change as well, but it might be the best thing in order to avoid this. By the way, if you're heading towards Paris and you've heard about all of this heat, wondering when will it finally improve, notice by Sunday, late in the weekend, finally getting temperatures roughly 15 degrees cooler for London, a similar trend. Finally, starting to see those spots in Western Europe, where it's finally improving, moderated by the Atlantic, but areas inland, interior spots like Berlin, where you're now watching the opposite, right? Now you're watching the warming trend of this as temperatures climb into the lower 100s, something that we have talked about extensively here, but as a quick reminder, the infrastructure is not the same around the world. Many spots don't have central AC. And so if you were thinking about a unique experience and maybe that stayed at a local spot, this is the time to start looking at that forecast. We can do it on the Fox Weather app. You go to the events tab. You can plug in any of your events, your vacations throughout the summertime, no matter where you are in the world. And we can get you that update in real time or ahead of time. So that way you can adjust, just like Clint is talking about, and still have an epic vacation. By the way, some things to look for, the difference between heat exhaustion and heat stroke, right? Heat exhaustion you can contend with. You can find a way to cool down your body. But once you get to heat exhaustion, that's when now you're starting to look at calling 911. That means something different when you're international, right? You don't want to find yourself in that type of scenario if you're traveling abroad. All right, let's talk more about the multiple powerful earthquakes that have been rattling parts of the world in less than 24 hours. All of these being associated to the Ring of Fire. You see that orange ring around the Pacific Ocean. Now, it shows you how active it was, whether you're talking about Papua New Guinea, the Philippines, Japan, California, or Venezuela. All of them saw those earthquakes. Now, terrifying images are coming out of Venezuela, where a doublet earthquake rattled the northern coast just last night. We brought it to you live here on Fox with it Live. The 7.5 and a 7.2 magnitude earthquake, just 39 seconds apart. Sadly, at least 180 people lost their lives, and over 1,500 have been injured by this. This was actually at the Bolivar International Airport. You can see parts of the ceiling and the walls collapsing and the spreading of debris literally everywhere. Some of the hardest hit areas, though, are in these spots just north of the capital. Beachfront buildings in complete ruins. Schools had to be canceled across the region, and shelters have been made available to those impacted by this. Here you can actually see some of the smoke rising in the distance over the capital city, Caracas, during that building collapsing. Rescue teams are racing against time to find thousands of missing people trapped under the rubble. The Caracas Fire Department saved this puppy that was stuck under the debris of a fallen building. Now, just 25 minutes after the Venezuela earthquakes, Japan saw its own major event. A 6.9 earthquake hit the northeastern region as well. And so it wasn't just abroad, by the way, where we saw all of this activity. We saw a 5.6 earthquake that rattled Northern California, and you can see this here on a Ring camera. And so it just shows you that initial quake triggered several aftershocks, but it did actually knock some people's power out there in California. We'll show you a different vantage point. It shows you the moment that is rattling some homes and cars. You can actually see some animals that were acting a little wonky as well. We're going to keep it now into California, though, but send it down into SoCal, where the U.S. is taking on Turkey tonight at, the Los Angeles Stadium there. Luckily, the heat is laying low for the game. Fox News correspondent Caroline Elliott joins us from Los Angeles Stadium. Caroline, how's it looking out there ahead of the big game?
0: Yeah, Steve, well, the weather is absolutely perfect right now. It's in the low 70s. There's a nice breeze coming through. So really, for a soccer match, we could not ask for better weather. We know tonight there will be 69,000 fans going into that stadium. So we're expecting a packed house here in Los Angeles. We know for Team USA, this is a low-pressure game. So it's all about enjoying this moment for the players.
3: USA! USA!
4: They look very good, very tight, very fast. Pochettino's got things tightened up.
5: Team USA closing out the group stage where its World Cup journey began, Los Angeles Stadium. A win tonight won't affect their standing, but it would make them the first American men's team to win three straight matches in a World
6: Cup. Going into the knockout rounds is no better way than with another win.
5: Turkey has already been eliminated from the tournament, but U.S. head coach Mauricio Pochettino says he doesn't expect that team to go out quietly.
7: When you defend your jersey, your flag, your culture always is about pride.
5: He's resting several starting players sitting on yellow cards, giving an opportunity for others to prove themselves.
8: It's a straight swap. We got a group of guys who have been grinding from the time we set foot out in New York for the roster reveal.
5: After tonight, the U.S. will prepare for its first match in the knockout round on July 1st at San Francisco Bay Area Stadium. And fans are confident the team could make a deep run in the tournament.
9: Quicker than we have been in years. Super confident, stoked. Go USA.
10: It's great for the country. I think we need this moment right now.
0: And Team USA will most likely play Bosnia in the next round of 32, but we won't know for sure until the group stage wraps on Saturday. Steve?
1: A lot of excitement in not only Southern California, but for the FIFA World Cup. Caroline, thank you for that update. We're going to talk more about the FIFA World Cup because we look at the games, of course, not only today, but in the days ahead. So let's jump into what we are going to see for tomorrow. By the way, this was earlier today in Kansas City where they got some rain, and sadly the fan festival was canceled there because of this rain event. And, this is not something that's uncommon. We've been seeing this here throughout many of the games. Sadly, let's get into what we could see for tomorrow on Friday. You go to Foxborough and those spots up towards Boston, and there's Boston Stadium. You start looking at low risk of weather impact, but it's truly in Mexico, Guadalajara, where you have a high risk of weather impact. We'll get into that in a moment. British Columbia out towards Vancouver, they got some rain as well. And we'll continue to watch what's going to happen with Uruguay versus Spain. Two powerhouse teams. A lot of excitement for tomorrow evening. And really, they just want to watch a good game, right? And now you're worried about precipitation. Absolutely max out. I mean, 10 out of 10. You can't get any more on that on the risk of weather impact, the Rotary Report. But we do an average of all the weather parameters. So there's wind and temperature. Start looking at a 7, which puts it right at that high threshold. My concern would be that you're looking at an extended 3-hour window for the entire game, right? The first kick is going to be at 8 p.m. And you have lightning potentially scattered around there. And then the thunderstorms continue to build. So it's not only the concern about lightning being within 5 to 8 miles of the stadium initially for 1 hour of the game, but an extended amount of time that could lead to long and drawn out delays. As we move into the weekend, notice that we have a low risk of weather impact. So the weekend games look much better until you get back towards Kansas City. And that's where you have some more storms that are firing up back in the Midwest. Roanne, Idaho. Carla showing us what looks like a little farmland there, and nice kind of evening there as the sun begins to set. Beautiful spot. By the way, if you have any pictures, videos you want to share, there's that QR code that keeps popping up. Pavlov Harbor State Park in Alaska. Debbie, beautiful shot here. You got the river, a little cascade waterfall, and then off in the distance, the towering mountains there. Then Hernando Beach, Florida. Carol, love it. We got to get that dog outside, though. If you're flexing Hernando Beach, I want to see the beach. And I know that dog wants to put the paws in the sand. And so if you have some pictures or videos you'd like to share, send them to us and we will share them on air. Much more on Fox after the break. Lori.
0: Hi, I'm Jane Minar, and today we're talking about the Enhanced Fujita Scale. The Enhanced Fujita Scale is damage-based, using the information collected by National Weather Service survey teams along a tornado's path and radar estimations to measure the strength of a tornado. So let's take a look at the damage, starting with the lowest end of the scale, EF0. Minor damage occurs with a tornado of the lowest rank, with wind speeds up to 85 miles per hour. Some broken branches and some shingles could be blown off a roof. An EF1 rating includes broken doors, windows, and damage to mobile homes with wind speeds up to 110 miles per hour. With EF2 ratings, extensive damage is observed. Roofs will be blown off, mobile homes will be destroyed, and wind speeds can be clocked up to 135 miles per hour. On the high end of the scale, we have an EF3 rating with winds up to 165 miles per hour. Extensive damage is made to multi-level homes and large buildings. With an EF4 tornado, sturdy homes and brick walls will collapse with wind speeds up to 200 miles per hour. Finally, the EF5 rating, the highest and most destructive on the EF scale. Total devastation, towns unrecognizable with winds over 200 miles per hour. No matter the rating, tornadoes can bring damage, heartbreak, and destruction anywhere in the United States. So make sure you download the Fox Weather app.
11: 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Norway will take on France at Foxborough, Massachusetts, where the winner of the match wins Group I. France is the favorite at -150. Meanwhile, Spain will take on Uruguay in Guadalajara. If Spain wins the match, they win the group. Spain is -210 to capture 3 points. 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Meanwhile, Spain will take on Uruguay in Guadalajara. 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
1: Yeah, welcome to Park Places, everybody. I'm Bob Van Dillen. And if you've seen Parked on Fox Nation, you know Abby Hornacek takes adventure to a whole new level. But now with Park Places on Fox Weather, we're going to take you even further behind the scenes and beyond the trails as Abby dives into the stories and the people and the wild beauty that makes our national parks unforgettable. Today, she's headed to the fascinating Rocky Mountain National Park. Abby, it's not just the park out there, it's the animals as well.
2: Yes!
1: Fascinating.
2: The rugged terrain, the animals, and of course, yo, it gotta be cheesy. The whole time we were driving through Rocky Mountain, we were like, I went skydiving, I went Rocky Mountain climbing. So, you know, you get a lot of fun moments in this national park.
1: It's beautiful, and the terrain is gorgeous. It goes from colors like deep green to the reddest of reds for the rocks. It's gorgeous.
2: Yeah, and the alpine lakes, something I didn't expect, and it was a pleasant surprise.
1: It's great. And not only that, the animals. Have you ever pet a wolf before? Abby has. Wait till you see it. Check it out.

a park with over 350 miles of hiking trails. It's 6 o'clock in the morning. Spectacular beauty and some of the most dazzling lakes our country has to offer.

0: It's finally time for Rocky Mountain National Park.
1: He's taking me for a walk. That's what's happening.
0: I'm offered the incredible opportunity to walk with wolves.
2: This is crazy.
0: And committed 100%.
2: My goodness. There are 50 on here?
3: There's 50 on there, Abby.
0: Then we head to Boulder, Colorado, where I race the chef at West End Tavern in a wing-eating contest that, let's just say...
3: mind over matter.
0: Didn't sit quite right.
3: Well, I still see more on your plate.
0: And if the adrenaline wasn't enough this season...
1: I feel like I just ran a marathon.
0: I find myself strapped into the pterodactyl and taking in the amusement found at Cave of the Winds, right in the heart of Colorado. There's thrilling adventure at every turn.
2: Best view in the house.
1: This is Parked.

0: We made it to Colorado, and with that, Colorado Springs would be the first stop. Just 2 hours south of Rocky Mountain National Park, our producers found it fitting to start things off with a special interaction with an animal that has recently been reintroduced to the state. Today, we are meeting up with Colorado Wolf Adventures because it is really hard to get up close and personal with wolves. But that is what we are going to do today. And look, we have wolves here. Hello, how's it going?
1: Hi, good.
0: I'm Abby.
1: I'm Judy.
0: Nice to meet you,
1: Judy. Nice to meet you, too.
0: So what is happening right now?
1: So we are taking you on one of our wolf walks. We teach people about just all about wolves, why they shouldn't be pets.
0: Yes.
1: This is not a dog.
0: And why we need them in the wild. Just to clarify, yeah. This is not a dog here. Well, I'm excited to learn. Should we get going?
1: Sure.
0: Okay.
1: Yep. So I'm going to let you hold Spirit here. This is Spirit.
0: Hi, Spirit.
1: He's 7 years old. He was rescued at 10 weeks old from a breeding situation in Iowa. So I want you to put your hand through, all the way through, and then grab one here. There you go. And he'll
0: take you for a while. Let's have some fun, Spirit.

0: together. In this particular pack, they have Ghost, the alpha, or the leader, and, of course, Spirit, who I started off with today. Each wolf has their own personality and special traits, and being able to keep them together and have them interact with humans takes a special understanding of these often misunderstood predators.
1: Is Spirit hot right now?
2: Because... He is, yes. So wolves feel 35 degrees warmer than we do.
1: 35 degrees?
0: In the mid-1900s, overhunting of large mammals in Colorado took away the gray wolf's staple diet, so wolves had to find a new food source: dogs, cats, and livestock. Because of that, wolves were eradicated from Colorado in 1943. But within the last year, the Colorado Parks and Wildlife Commission voted unanimously to reintroduce gray wolves back into the state. Under the plan, Colorado would release 10 to 15 wolves each winter over the next 3 to 5 years. This is an iconic spot on this hike and one of Spirit's favorite places to take a rest. They call it Garden of the Gods, and it's also the perfect spot for a few photos.

0: As Spirit and I got more comfortable together, I wanted to see if we could communicate.
1: Oh!
2: Thank you, buddy!
1: Thank you!
3: Thank you!
4: Ghost, he's showing you up.
0: I can't believe he just did that. This experience is remarkable. Just looking at these wolves, they have so many different features that allow them to traverse any kind of land and survive.
4: Wolves also have webbed feet. That actually acts as a snowshoe for them. Their bodies are just so attuned to the world they live in.
1: Yep. How fast can they run?
4: They can run up to 35 miles per hour.
1: I think I want to come back as a

0: While we gave Spirit a rest in the shade, I got to meet his brother, Ghost.
1: Hi, Ghost.
2: This is the Alpha.
0: They're both high-content wolf dogs, which means they're a lot of Timberwolf and a little bit of Alaskan Malamute. And just like we did with Spirit, Ghost, like a true Alpha would, gave us a good howl.
3: So each wolf has a unique howl, just like we have a unique voice, so they know who's talking. If they're separated out in the wild, if they're hunting, whatever, they know who it is. But they'll howl, you know, if another pack is in the area, if humans are around, when if they've found something to hunt.
2: I love learning about these animals because you see them in the wild, you see videos of them, but you never can really be this close.
3: Right.
0: Ghost was very gentle and kind, and so was Spirit, which I can attest to because of what happened next.
2: What if I give you a kiss?
3: From this? Yay! He's in love.
0: Oh, wow.
3: That was awesome.
1: Thank you for the kiss, Spirit.
0: It was a little on the slobbery side, but I was grateful for the love. It was starting to get hot, and it was time to head back, so I got my buddy Ghost for the walk down the trail.
2: Well, Ghost decided just to take a little break, but he worked hard. So, Ghost,
3: he
2: thank
3: did.
2: You.
3: Yeah.
2: And Judy, thank you. You were
3: You're
2: so
3: welcome.
2: Incredible. And I learned so much about these animals, and I can't wait to share with other people.
3: Oh, good. And go learn more. That's what we always tell everybody. You know, now that you've learned from us, go do your own research and learn more
2: just
3: about
2: what amazing creatures they are.
0: Absolutely. He's ready
2: He's
0: to go
2: ready
0: spread
2: to
0: the
2: go.
0: Word.
2: He's ready
0: All right,
2: to go
0: see
2: home.
0: You guys later.
4: Colorado Wolf Adventures. I mean, what a great time you had with those guys.
2: Yes, they were the best. Peggy and I still text sometimes. Mm-hmm. They were just so kind, and they take incredible care of the animals. They're all about rehabilitation yep. and saving them. So they know everything about these wolves. And then you look at the course of time and you learn about the history of this animal. Mm-hmm. They are

0: fantastic. I want a pet now, but it's a lot to take care of. But yeah, no, they're out there roaming free, mm-hmm. and they're experiencing the outdoors like they're meant to. But I didn't realize, I learned a lot of fun facts, that the way that they eat, their teeth are white because they're eating like the...
1: I couldn't believe it either.
0: You don't have to brush their teeth.
1: Oh, it's gorgeous. And they've adapted so well. They've got webbed fingers.
0: Yes.
1: And webbed paws.
0: People don't think about that. Mm-mm. And obviously, wolves are so symbolic in Native American culture and mm-hmm. a lot of different cultures. So when you're there, you feel something.
1: Yes.
0: I don't know. It's like, you know, when you're with an animal yeah. and you just feel better.
1: I do.
0: I felt at peace, even though this thing could bite, you know?
1: Yeah, but it took to you right away. Spirit took to you like that.
0: Yeah, they both great animals. One of them recently passed, so he lives on forever.
1: Right.
0: But,
1: yeah.
0: And obviously we're in the Garden of the Gods, so yeah. it's named that very aptly because...
1: The red rocks are amazing.
0: Yeah. Also adds to that serenity mm-hmm. that you feel.
1: Yeah.
0: And it kind of is like the closest thing you can get to living in the wild.
1: Mm-hmm.
0: You're with a wolf, you're on this terrain, yeah. and you're like, am I an animal? I don't know.
1: Just tugging you along, too, for the ride. It's like you were almost riding.
0: Yeah.
1: Getting pulled around. But I was also laughing because the 35 degrees warmer is the way they feel than mm-hmm. what the outdoor air actually is. It's like my wife. Hot air. Yeah, come on.
0: Exactly. Now we know how they feel.
1: It's real. Yeah. And they could run 35 miles per hour. These things are beasts.
0: Yeah, you don't want to mess with them. But they're also such kind animals.
1: You're right.
0: You know, I remember her telling me that, you know, as the wolf was licking my face, she's like, oh yeah, their jaw strength is like multiple times that of a pit bull. And she's like, but he won't bite you. And I'm like, I believe
1: you're
0: it.
1: Fine. You're fine.
0: I believe it. But yeah, they're
1: yeah, no, they look very gentle until they're not, and you got them to howl. How cool is that?
0: I thought a wolf was like, you know, it's quiet.
1: Right.
0: They're so gentle.
1: Yes.
0: Like you had mentioned, I love that word that you used because I was expecting what you see in the movies,
1: yeah.
0: but no, you can tell that they are just kind of speaking to each other.
1: And each one has a different pitch
0: yeah.
1: and a different sound.
0: Exactly.
1: Yeah.
0: Like a human, like a different accent.
1: Mm-hmm. Yeah, it is. You got the Southern Colorado, you got the Northern Colorado.
0: One's saying like coffee because it's from New York. New York.
1: Exactly right. Right. So listen, we know that you're going to be hiking on this trail because you always do. Wait till you see the terrain. It is steep.
2: 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Meanwhile, Spain will take on Uruguay in Guadalajara. 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
1: Hey, welcome back to Park Places, everybody. I'm Bob Van Dillen, and we're going to go right behind the scenes now, Rocky Mountain National Park. You do this drive right now, which is white-knuckle driving. Yeah. You'll see what I'm talking about. This is pretty insane.
2: Yes, one of the adrenaline activities that we did in this national park because, you know, there are sometimes where there aren't any guardrails.
3: Yeah.
2: And you're looking, you're like, you better keep your eyes forward. But, yeah, the views are spectacular, so it is hard to tear your eyes away from the view to look forward on the road. But it's freaky, Bob.
1: I mean, your feels dangerous. Your tire's right next to the curb, which is 11,000 feet above the Earth's surface. Check it out, everybody.
4: If we're willing to learn. Wolf crossing.
5: No, I should
4: be. Look, he looks both ways before crossing the street.
6: Nestled among the majestic Rocky Mountains in Colorado is a true natural wonder that gives its visitors a breathtaking escape.
2: Spanning the Continental Divide and capturing the essence of the rugged American West is a national park with timeless allure. It's one of the highest in the nation and encompasses soaring peaks, glistening alpine lakes, meadows, and over 300 miles of hiking trails. They call it the Land of Extremes, and we are here to discover it all. Welcome to Rocky Mountain National Park.
6: In 1915, President Woodrow Wilson signed the Rocky Mountain National Park Act, making it America's ninth national park. This natural sanctuary spans a staggering 415 square miles. Over 4.5 million visitors come to experience this captivating landscape every year.
2: We are driving on Trail Ridge Road, which is the highest continuously paved road in the entire United States. My knuckles are white because if you look out this way, I'm not going to take my eyes off the road, but it is just a sheer drop off. It's pretty freaky being this high.
6: Trail Ridge Road spans 48 miles and connects the east and west sides of the park. As it winds up the mountain and above the tree line, visitors experience thrilling Colorado views.
2: If you go back to the years between 1920 and 1932, that is when things get wild because there was the Old Fall River Road, and it was the only motor access throughout the national park, but it was full of hairpin turns, narrow lanes, steep inclines. So we're pretty lucky to be able to do this today, but I mean, this still feels like kind of a dangerous drive if you ask me.

0: I just wanted to pull over for a second to show you how high up we are. So when you look around, you get these panoramic views and just an elite insight to the natural beauty this park has to offer.
1: It's wild to think this area was first explored by people over 11,000 years ago. The Ute Native Americans lived here until the 1700s. The U.S. government acquired the land that is now the park with the Louisiana Purchase in 1803.
0: Trail Ridge Road led us up to this moment. This is one of the four distinct ecosystems in Rocky Mountain National Park. We are at an elevation of 11,796 feet, which brings us to the alpine tundra. Right now, we are above where trees grow, which means the animals up here are well adapted to the environment. It is very cold, I can tell you that much. It's 47 degrees right now, even though we are in the middle of summer. The average summer temperature is 55 degrees. So it is cold up here, and unlike the animals, we are not well adapted, so we're going to move on.
1: This park is even more marvelous than I could have ever imagined.

With the time we have in this park, it was so hard to decide which hikes to do. Since the park's landscape was shaped by glacial activity during the last ice age, a lot of the lakes here were formed by glaciers. That, of course, lends to a beautiful view. Today we are going with the Lake Hiiaha Trail because, one, it's been recommended to us countless times, and two, it's the most fun to say. So, follow me. My gosh, look at this. We're at our first lake. That's what's so great about this trail, because you get to see so many things along the way. And we have some lily pads in the water. The birds are chirping. It feels so enchanting. And the good news is we get to keep going and see more lakes, more trees, and more views. So can't beat that.

0: wildlife crossing. Let's go.
1: The animal diversity here is astounding, with over 280 species of birds alone. The park is home to plenty of fish, amphibians, and mammals. Not only that, Rocky Mountain National Park has 141 confirmed species of butterflies. That's more than some states. That being said, you can understand why visitors rate wildlife watching as the park's number one activity. Mentioned Rocky Mountain National Park is one of the highest in the nation. There are 60 mountain peaks over 12,000 feet. That is impressive. And even though it hurts your lungs to climb up this mountain and to try to speak, it is well worth it because you get world-renowned views like this one. The Continental Divide winds across the Rocky Mountain Range, dividing rivers and streams that flow into the Pacific Ocean from those flowing into the Atlantic. The landscape here has been carved in such a way that you can experience a range of ecological zones. These views are exceptional. The idyllic meadows, soaring mountaintops, and winding creeks all in one trip.
0: There is such a harmonious balance in nature. Just to see how it all works together is spectacular. For example, we just came across this waterfall. It winds through these trees that have been here for years and years. The sights, the smells, the sounds, and every little bit is different. So our experience here has been so far so good. The ranger at the beginning of this trail said there is a 900-year-old tree and we would know it when we saw it, and this has got to be it because that looks really old. And oh my gosh, there is no way this is real. That blue is so much richer than I thought it was going to be. Oh, best view in the house. Here we are, Lake Hiaha. Its name is derived from a Native American word that translates to Lake of Many Rocks. And looking around, you can see that that is obviously fitting. These rocks were actually carried here by glaciers. The color of this lake can vary throughout the year and under different light conditions. The time of day, weather, how much sediment there is, that can all influence how the water looks. That natural interaction between light, minerals, sediment, and geological processes can all create that stunning blue color. After a lot of deliberation and dares from other hikers, we had to get a little bit closer.
2: It's one thing looking at it, but we have to see how cold it is.
0: Oh my gosh, you guys! Oh my god! Who is wrong with you guys?
2: This is Park.
1: Whether you come here to hike among this tranquil environment, cliff jump into crystal clear water, hang out with some animals, or enjoy a scenic drive with magnificent views, Rocky Mountain National Park gives you endless opportunities for adventure and serenity. Tomorrow, we're headed to Boulder, Colorado to check out one of the hottest restaurants in town, West End Tavern. And of course, it wouldn't be parked without a friendly competition.
3: Abby, a lot of fun things to unpack right here. When you finally got there, it's 11,790 something feet. Mm-hmm. Could you feel the lack of oxygen at that point?
0: Yeah, I mean, well, I didn't realize going to Rocky Mountain, obviously you're in this terrain where a lot of mountains, mm-hmm. but you experience like the tundra. Because, you know, things don't grow up high. And then you go into these valleys where there are alpine lakes and then there's a bunch of trees. So it's one of the more varied terrains of any national park I've ever been to. So a lot of opportunities to have multiple different types of experiences all in one.
3: And then you rock it around and you see this 900-year-old tree that's still, I guess it's alive.
0: Yeah, I'm like, they said, hey, look for the 900-year-old tree. And I was like, okay, great. It looked like a grandma, you know, like
3: embodied
0: the spirit of a grandma, you know, twisted all up. But yeah, Lake Hiaha is one of my honestly, like, it's so hard for me to pick a favorite. Mm-hmm. But this one you see and you're like, there's no way that the water can be that blue,
3: right,
0: and
3: right.
0: It's all glacial water. So we talk about water temperatures. Mm-hmm. This one was freezing.
3: Oh.
0: And there was a little rock, and we saw someone jump off the rock, and everyone's like, Abby, you got to go out there and swim. I'm like, the shoot's not over yet. And they're like, but yeah, you got to do it. And then, of course, all the people around were like, yeah, Abby, you got to do it. People I don't even know.
3: It's the worst. I mean, don't dare to do anything. Oh, yeah? Yeah. I could do
0: if
3: this.
0: If someone double dog dares me to do anything, I will do it.
3: I mean, I've seen it. We'll talk about that again. You're going in there. The first thing, just didn't even look like you touched the water. Just right in.
0: Yeah,
3: just
0: well, you can't dip your toe. You just got to do the shock of the cold plunge. It was worth it, though. It was quite refreshing, but it was one of those times where if you ever dunk your head under cold enough water, you get an immediate brain freeze.
3: Oh, yeah.
0: I felt like I just sucked down a Slurpee.
3: I'm just glad you didn't lock up and like go to the bottom, and that was the end of it. No more show.
0: Yeah, that wouldn't be good.
3: No more show. But I always ask you this, when you open up the expanses with the video, does the camera even do it justice?
0: No, never. And even when I take photos, I love photography, so I always bring, I don't know if you guys watching at home have ever noticed, I always have a camera around my neck, camera on my shoulder, my iPhone, but I have a film camera and I have a DSLR, and then I have my iPhone, and I take different photos on each camera because I want to see which one does it the most justice. Never works out that way.
3: Oh, you know what's amazing too? It's 300 miles of hiking right around there.
0: Mm-hmm.
3: What'd you do, like 299?
0: Yeah, we did 307, even though there's not even 30, there's only 300. Yeah, but Rocky Mountain's interesting too, because you had to, back when we went, you had to get a permit to drive in there. So, they really time it out. So you do get kind of some undisturbed views because you've
3: got it all. You've got the big trees, you've got the glacial impacts. It's
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1: And welcome back to Park Places. I'm Bob Van Dillon along with Abby Hornacek, and we're going to take you away from all the rigorous work of your legs going up and down mountains to working out your stomach.
2: You got to replenish with some protein, and that's what this was for. Maybe replenish is a bad word to use because it was taxing.
1: Wait till you see what's coming up now, because I have several questions about when Abby didn't feel so great. If you don't know what I'm talking about, check out this next segment.
3: You know, sometimes there are roadblocks in your way, but this is just a metaphor for life. You can get past those roadblocks and succeed on the right path. And that is my wisdom for the day.
2: Smell these from about 8 doors down.
4: Nice.
2: And they led me right here.
4: Perfect.
2: They smell delicious and they look delicious. They're huge. So you make all of these in-house?
4: We do.
2: Tell me the process.
4: Take the freshest, biggest wings we can find, confit them on a low temperature in oil, crisp them up at the end, toss them in some Frank's Red Hot, some butter, Worcestershire sauce, black pepper, and a little brown sugar.
2: That sounds delicious and like the key to success. So I want to try these,
4: okay.
2: But you guys do something fun here.
4: Yeah.
2: We're about to do a competition.
4: The Winginator.
2: Right? The Winginator. Yeah. So I have to eat 50 in 30 minutes?
4: Correct.
2: I think I'm ready. You bring the wings, I'll bring the appetite.
4: You got it.
5: Okay, just to clarify something here. These were not little wings you get at Wingstop. These things were monsters and almost the size of my hand.
2: Goodness. There are 50 on here?
6: There's 50 on there, Abby.
2: Holy moly. I have to finish all of these?
6: Yeah, I get to finish.
2: Yeah,
6: that's exactly right.
2: All right, Jeremy here is the general manager, and you're going to be judging us.
6: Yes.
2: What are the rules?
6: So the rules are you have to finish all the wings or all the chicken within 30 minutes.
2: Okay.
6: Okay? But you have to finish everything that's in your mouth as well.
2: So I can't hold the chicken in my mouth and then walk off?
6: No.
2: Bummer.
6: You also cannot leave the table.
2: There goes two of the techniques I had.
5: I was doing my best to sweet talk the judge so he'd maybe have a little sympathy for me.
6: And by the way, I can disqualify at any time.
5: Which clearly did not work.
2: I did a lot of research. I watched a lot of game film. And I didn't know if I should eat today, but I did end up eating breakfast and lunch because I needed to expand my stomach. So I think I'm ready to go.
6: All right, you're ready for the
2: challenge. Chef Ronnie has never done this before, I hear.
6: This is my first go.
2: I am so happy that I'm making you do this then. Thanks for agreeing.
6: Thank you for being here.
5: And just like that, it was game on.
6: 3, 2, 1, go.
7: I've been preparing my whole life for this.
8: How are you swallowing it so fast?
6: All of it. All the meat. Looks like Chef Ronnie has a technique. 49 more to go.
8: Hey, Ronnie, I think they need you back in the kitchen. Trying to get him to leave the table to get disqualified. They call me Abby Chestnut.
6: How are those buns looking? Buns looking okay?
8: They're looking pretty clean to
6: all
8: me.
6: All right, they're pretty clean, pretty clean. Wow.
9: Oh, good.
8: Yeah.
6: There you go.
8: Talk about technique.
5: There's no denying that competitive eating is a workout. And I was quick to learn that the hard way.
8: I'm sweating more now than I do when I hike in the national parks. Let's go. Come on. How many I got?
6: I think you got 5 over there. Chef, I think you have about 6. You can do this, Abby.
8: Before I go on a date with someone, I need them to see these videos. So they know what they're getting into.
6: There you go. That's a good criteria.
8: I'm sweating. Are you sweating? I don't know if it's the meat sweats or...
6: You're going to have the meat sweats.
8: It's all in the head. You can do anything for 30 minutes.
6: Yep.
8: My mom told me never to speak with my mouth open, though.
5: I was starting to slow down, so it was time for a new strategy.
8: I'm looking for the smaller ones.
6: You're on your, 7th wing there?
9: How much meat is on those bones over there,
8: Judge?
6: Don't be looking.
8: It's
6: you don't need to work. Nothing to see.
8: We're just winging it out here.
6: Don't forget. Get the trophy.
8: Oh, you're right. Oh, now I have all the motivation. I'm doing it more for bragging rights. Holy cow, this is so much harder than it looks.
6: So you guys are about 8 minutes in. You have 22 more minutes to go.
9: It's not over yet.
6: Not over yet.
8: I need to pick up my pace.
6: Yep, you need to pick up your pace.
9: Yeah.
5: Chef Ronnie was a pro, but I also don't like to lose.
6: Taking a breather.
2: Trying to go fast so that it doesn't settle in my stomach, you know?
8: I think I'm starting to hallucinate.
2: Never been so close to crying before.
5: So until this moment, I thought the meat sweats were a myth, but I can assure you they are not. I was about to be humiliated by Chef Ronnie, so I tried my best to rally in the 11th hour.
6: Looks like Abby's regrouping. Her tempo's picking back up. Uh-oh.
9: No. I'm right there. I'm right there. Roll on, but.
8: Come on.
6: There you go. You're getting the rhythm. Nope. Tapping out. You're out. You're out. Disqualified.
8: I'm so sorry.
5: I just couldn't last any longer and unfortunately had to wave the white flag.
8: I feel like I'm going to pass out.
6: Oh, yeah.
8: All right.
6: Don't forget you're in altitude.
8: I'm embarrassed to say I have to tap out right now. Good work. I'm impressed.
6: Good job. Can we see what
8: the count is?
5: The final count? I ate 17 wings to Ronnie's 23. I accepted defeat, although a waitress did pull me aside on my way out and told me I was able to eat more wings than a couple of Colorado University football players did earlier that week. And I'm still trying to figure out if that's a good or bad thing.
8: I ate 17!
6: Yes!
8: Thank you guys very much for having us. And the wings were delicious, by the way.
6: Thank you.
8: I didn't want to eat them fast because they were so good. That's, yeah. Let's go with that.
1: The Winginator. 50 wings in 30 minutes.
2: I went into that so confidently, and then I saw the size of the wings, and yeah. I was like, this is not Buffalo Wild Wings. These suckers are like that big.
1: What was the spice like, too? Was it all kind of hot?
2: It was pretty mild, which was good.
1: Okay.
2: But, you know, I am so competitive, Bob.
1: I know.
2: And I still think about it. I think I'm also still full. This is a couple years ago, and I'm like, oh, I can't eat a wing. They were delicious, though, so that helped.
1: Well, I'm looking at it, and it was pretty, to me, it was the funniest segment I've seen you ever do. Because you weren't acting. You could see on your face, like, uh-oh.
2: I didn't know. I never thought about it. Because I'm like, oh, you know, what's a Joey Chestnut? I tried to channel my inner Joey Chestnut, even though they were wings and not hot dogs.
1: You can't just do that, though. It's like all of a sudden becoming Wayne Gretzky after skating twice.
2: Yeah. No, it's so true. And I was asking everyone for their tips. And I'm, you know, I think it's a mental thing. And I did not have the mental
1: strength. I don't think
2: strength.
1: So. 50 fat wings in 30 minutes. Yeah. It's not mental. That's like, that's stretching you out.
2: Yeah, I know. I said this in the clip, but I think the greatest compliment I ever got was from the waitress who was like, you might not have eaten them all, but you ate more than the Colorado football players did. And I'm like, yes, I'm adding that to my LinkedIn.
1: That is incredible. And my other question when I was watching, I was like, all right, at what wing did you realize you can't finish this?
2: I think it was like, you know, maybe 7 in, I was like, whoa, I'm a little full.
1: I know. Meanwhile, the chef is stripping them out like this.
2: Yeah, he made me look bad. Yeah. He was a pro, man.
1: Well, he clearly had done it before.
2: Oh, yeah. And he was the one that made the wings. So it was good because they tasted delicious. I did not have to pretend like they tasted good. But yeah, those meat sweats were serious. And yeah. I was like, is there a medication for this? Like, do it. Listen, is there a supplement I could take to make the meat sweats go away?
1: You were beating up. You could see it.
2: Yeah.
1: You're actually beating up. And then you left the camera. What did we not see when you left?
2: I did not throw up.
1: That's what I thought.
2: People have asked me this. That's cheating, and you get disqualified, even though I was already disqualified. But something you didn't see was every single one of my friends have now set. There's a photo that someone took of me mid-wing where I have sweat beating down my face. They all have it set to my profile picture.
1: You all shined up right there.
2: Yeah.
1: I mean, it was a fun way to do that step right there. I'll tell you this, though. there's not enough water in the world to wash that kind of spicy chicken down.
5: No, and it almost makes it worse because the water makes you full.
1: Oh, yeah.
5: And it takes up room, precious room in your stomach that you need for these wings. But, that was one of the most challenging, if not the most, that was more challenging of an activity than climbing Half Dome.
1: No, really?
5: Yep.
1: Well, that's because
5: you heard it here first.
1: You're not used to eating like that. You don't usually stuff yourself.
5: No, I mean, I do, but...
1: No, but not like that. My goodness. But and then to make things even, I would say, worse, wait till you see what she does right after that. Hopefully it wasn't the same day because she does this thrill ride coming up.
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10: 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Meanwhile, Spain will take on Uruguay and Guadalajara. If Spain wins the match, they win the group. 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Meanwhile, Spain will take on Uruguay and Guadalajara. 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
1: Hey, welcome back to Park Places. I'm Bob Van Dillen, along with Abby Hornacek at the Rocky Mountain National Park. And this was shot out of order, thank goodness, coming off the wing extravaganza and now going on a thrill ride.
2: Yes, we did. Full transparency, we filmed this out of order. The wings were last, thank goodness. But the pterodactyl was no joke.
1: Yeah, you're hitting speeds of 100 miles per hour on this thing. If you haven't seen it, if you don't know what we're talking about, it's right through a canyon on essentially a zip line. Check it out.
2: Yeah. Do you have to warm up with the chicken dance?
3: The next day, I woke up with a fiery sensation in my mouth. Just a little reminder of the intense wing eating frenzy I indulged in the day prior. But little did I know that that burning sensation was just a taste of the exhilaration I would encounter on this next activity.
2: Our next adventure brings us to Cave of the Winds, where I am about to get a little bit of an adrenaline rush, but I will let Trip here explain more. Hi, Trip.
4: Hi, Abby. Hey, thanks for joining us here at Cave of the Winds, 7,000 feet above sea level. You're about to ride the one-of-a-kind pterodactyl.
2: What is the pterodactyl?
4: The pterodactyl is a giant canyon swing. We'll drop you down into the canyon, 250 feet at 100 miles an hour, pulling 2.5 Gs, 400 feet away in less than 4 seconds.
2: Less than 4 seconds?
4: The chair does fly faster than vomit.
2: Oh, good. Thank goodness I didn't need anything today.
4: Well, just look away from me when we do it.
2: Are you going to ride it with me?
4: I hope so.
2: Oh, thank goodness.
4: Somebody's got to hold my hand.
2: All right. Well, it sounds like it's time.
4: It is.
2: Let's do it.
4: Go.
2: Okay.
3: The parks team was about to experience thrill like never before.
2: It just became real. This is a lot higher than I thought. Who signed me up for this? You're telling me I'm gonna sit on this thing and I'm gonna just drop into the canyon 100 miles an hour?
4: Yes, you will.
2: Do people throw up on this?
4: Sometimes. Sometimes they do. They pass out more often than they throw up.
2: They pass out?
4: They pass out, yes.
2: Okay. All right. Well, let's see if it makes me pass out, shall we?
4: Have a seat.
2: Are these cables strong enough?
4: This cable is rated at 16 tons. It can swing your house.
2: Okay, but if I'm in the house?
4: And if you're in the house, well, that's your call.
2: Because we're in the house now.
4: Woo.
2: You guys make sure those things are buckled, huh?
5: Whoa.
4: It's not real.
2: Oh! I don't like this. Take me off. Get me off of this thing.
4: Okay, Ross, I think she's done.
5: I'm not going to make you do anything you don't want to do.
2: Yes, you are.
5: I'm going to bop your chair forward, though.
2: I'm so scared. Oh, my gosh.
4: She's a little noisy.
5: Photo, we are ready for it.
2: This is so hard.
5: Welcome to Williams Canyon. Hold on tight or let go.
4: So this is what happens.
2: Okay. Oh, my God. Oh, my God.
4: Ever seen a Roadrunner cartoon?
5: Three, two, one.

0: beautiful view.
1: Oh, my God. Ooh, I now see why people pass out. Oh, look at that view. Oh, my gosh.
0: Here's how the cave was discovered. They crawled up through there.
1: This part is lovely. Once I catch my breath, I feel like I just ran a marathon.
0: Well, at 7,000 feet, we got a lot less oxygen up here, so yeah, it's not uncommon that people pass out. No, we're doing okay. You've just been dactyled.
1: I've been dactyled. Oh, my gosh.
2: Not going to lie, that was a little terrifying, so obviously, we had to try it again.
3: 3, 2, 1, drop!
1: I sprayed you.
0: I feel like we're close now. We bonded.
1: The beauty, the grace,
0: the majesty.
1: The majesty.
0: You know, Pike's Peak, which is right over here, inspired Catherine Lee Bates to write the poem America the Beautiful from the view atop Pike's Peak. More than a mile higher than we are here, 2 miles above sea level.
1: Well, I can see why she was inspired.
0: Whew. So now, how does this compare with other crazy adventures you've
1: had? This was actually really crazy. I've done a lot of crazy things, and this was up there. Because you're falling into a canyon, you're going 100 miles per hour, you're free falling for a few seconds, and then you're just swinging. And you're twisting, and you're looking every which way. So thank you for taking me on that.
2: The pterodactyl was the last stop on our adventure at Rocky Mountain National Park. Our journey here really did unfold like a fairy tale. Rocky Mountain National Park really spoke to nature's untamed beauty. Not only did we get views like this, but we also dropped 100 miles an hour into a canyon, walked wolves through the Garden of the Gods, and ate a lot of wings. Thank you so much for coming along on this journey with me. We'll see you next time on Parked.

0: don't stop. Yep. 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Okay. Got a little off tune.
1: All right.
0: Sometimes when I'm bored, I try to learn different bird calls. So I have the quack, and then I have. You think any of them heard me? The Continental Divide runs north to south throughout the park, which means you get a lot of rocks that you can trip on. Does my mic sound okay? Hello, hello, hello, hello, hello, hello, hello. Untamed beauty. Yeah. Okay.
2: Hallucinating? Twitching?
0: I was trying to think of a dactyl pun, but I will dactyly be doing that again. I will definitely
3: see,
0: do that again.
3: This is why I only work with professionals.
4: Oh my gosh, you guys. Oh my god. What is wrong with you guys?
5: Hiya hot, it was hiya cold.
6: Right, so, Abby, when I was writing down my notes to talk to you about this, I wrote down pterodactyl, the actual spelling. It's not that. It's called the pterodactyl.
0: Terror, yes. And it was a terror because they basically pull you up, and it's kind of, I don't want to say it's rickety because it's definitely safe, but you know when you go to a fair and you're like, is this thing going to stop? It feels like that, and they pull you up, and you don't know. I think the scariest thing about some of these activities is you don't know what to expect.
6: Right.
0: That's the worst part. It's the suspense. So you're just sitting there, your feet dangling, and you're like, when are they going to let me go? And then you go soaring into this canyon, and something I found out after the fact is that the cave itself is haunted.
6: Oh, so I'm like, you could see when you were going back and forth like a pendulum?
0: Yep. I don't know if that made it into the show, but they've had some experiences there. And I'm like, if I see a ghost while I'm on the pterodactyl, that's going to be...
6: Haunted how? Could you hear noises? You see
0: They've seen apparitions.
6: No kidding.
0: Yeah.
6: Wow. One of the scariest things, the guy goes, don't worry. The cable itself can hold 16 tons. Like, that's great. What about the bolts that are holding the cable onto the chair?
0: And I'm like, the cable can hold 16 tons until after my wing eating contest.
6: I know. These two
0: I might
6: bolts
0: not make
6: right
0: the weight
6: there.
0: Limit.
6: No, but it was perfectly safe. You did it more than once.
0: Yes, that one actually, it was so fun. It's different from bungee jumping because when you bungee jump, you fall. There's a free fall aspect before you get pulled back up, which is an activity we did at another park. Mm-hmm. But this one, you are riding down with the, but it does, you do feel that drop in your stomach, like the tickly feeling. Again, is I think what the professionals say is the tickly feeling. Yeah, you get that pretty bad on the way down. So that's why you have to scream.
6: Yeah, you let it all out.
0: Yeah.
6: I did 100 miles per hour. Even. That's pretty good.
0: It is. It's fun. It's like getting into a car. I don't know if you've ever done, like, you know, one of those sports cars.
6: The Richard Petty have done the whole experience, right.
0: It feels like that, but you're suspended in the air flying into a canyon.
6: That guy is all calm about it. And it looked like at first you only had one seatbelt that was going across.
0: Yeah.
6: That's just the way it was shot, but you had a whole entire harness.
0: We did. And, you know, I don't know if you've ever seen those videos where someone gets released and the guy goes like, oh, wait, they didn't click the thing. And I'm like, the guy that was running the machine, he had a bit of that personality. And I was like, I hope you play some sort of prank on
6: me. So you're waiting for it.
0: Yeah.
6: When the gates opened like this, I was like, oh, man, that's a great shot right there because it just opens up the entire valley.
0: You see it. And you don't know how far you're going to fall before it catches you.
6: Yeah.
0: So again, talking about that suspense, that's the worst part about it. But the vista was gorgeous. And again, you're experiencing the park and the surrounding area in such a different way when you do an activity like that, because it's something you can't do on your own. You don't just have one of these things like a cable and some bolts in your back trunk.
6: This was such a fun show because you got the Huskies that looked like Huskies, but they're actually wolves that you are dealing with out there at Rocky National Park. The Rocky Mountain National Park is one of the most scenic things I've ever seen.
0: Yes, and those wolves, there's the jokes of, you know, you have a little chihuahua and that descended from something.
6: These
0: animals.
6: Wolf, no way. Huskies I could see, but not a chihuahua. So if you love that adventure, there's more park places with Abby Hornacek on Fox Weather.
1: 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Meanwhile, Spain will take on Uruguay and Guadalajara. If Spain wins the match, they win the group. 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Meanwhile, Spain will take on Uruguay and Guadalajara. If Spain wins the match, they win the group. 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

0: Grand Staff Canyon in Moab with Court Wright of Moab Adventure Center, and things are getting a little bit interesting.
1: I've been waiting all trip for this.
2: Oh, yeah. See, that's what I like to see.
3: Yeah, right?
2: 120 feet.
0: All right, here we go.
1: I can't wait for this free hang.
0: Not gonna lie, our last rappel was a little tricky to navigate.
1: Woo! This is high. You know what? I might go.
0: I'm gonna go in the water. Oh, that's deep water.
1: All right.
0: You sure there's no snakes in here? This one, though, was all about the views. After working through the first 30 feet on the side of the canyon, it turned into a free hang the rest of the way, providing me with a perfect view of Morning Glory Natural Bridge, a bridge spanning 243 feet. It's the sixth largest natural rock span in the United States.
1: I feel like Spider-Woman.
3: She's down.
0: Stuck the landing.
1: That was so cool. I want to do that over and over again. Oh.
4: Off tag.
1: Because you're just floating there. Can you pull me back up so I can go back down?
4: Yeah, Court can totally pull you back
1: Perfect.
4: Up.
1: Court, we need you to pull me back up.
0: All right, we made it down, but now it was time to make it out. That required a nice little 2-mile hike, complete with some paths through a few patches of poison ivy. It definitely was an authentic Utah experience.
1: We just got back from the best canyoneering ever. Court, thank you so much.
5: Absolutely, Abby. It was a wonderful time.
0: We finished up at Moab Adventure Center, but there was one more stop we wanted to hit before calling it a day.

We took a little side trip to Dead Horse Point State Park because it's really close to both Arches and Canyonlands. Three different locals told us that this is the must-see spot for sunset. And one actually said that he prefers this view to that of the Grand Canyon. This is a long, skinny mesa that sits 2,000 feet above the Colorado River. The legend here is that the cowboys of the late 1800s chased wild mustangs onto Dead Horse Point using the narrow neck of the mesa to block off the natural corral. The cowboys supposedly took the best mustangs and left the rest. Plus, if you're a huge Thelma and Louise fan, this is where they filmed the last scene of the movie. So take it all in.

0: of this action left us with a memorable day. The canyoneering trip was that good kind of tiring, and also fascinating when you dig deeper into the history of the surrounding terrain.
1: All right, cool!
0: And Dead Horse State Park was all kinds of amazing, rugged and cinematic all in one. And as the sun went down at Dead Horse, we would wake up to a new day at Arches National Park.

0: other geologic formations. Welcome to Arches National Park. Arches National Park is quintessential Utah. The state's license plate features the delicate arch, so you know this is a defining part of what makes Utah so special.
1: So we're hiking to Delicate Arch, and if you're going to come to Arches National Park, you got to see this place. It's about a 3-mile hike, round trip. Not too bad, but I would suggest doing it earlier in the day because it's a little hot, and as you can tell, I'm out of breath, so a little bit of elevation, but definitely worth it.
2: 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Meanwhile, Spain will take on Uruguay in Guadalajara. If Spain wins the match, they win the group. 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

0: The hike was a little intense in the heat, but I can't say we weren't warned. A ranger here at the park told us that it would be pretty steep without much shade to rest under. So shout out to the crew and my parents for taking on the challenge without any hesitation at all.
1: It's just a walk in a park. I don't know what's so hard about this shoot.
0: A little word to the wise. If you are doing this hike, make sure you bring plenty of water. You guys doing all right? I feel like this is the Rocky Hill. Can someone sing me the Rocky song? Dun, dun, dun, dun, dun, dun, dun, dun, dun, dun, dun, dun, dun, dun, dun, dun, dun, dun, dun, dun, dun, dun, dun, dun, dun, dun, dun, dun, dun, dun, dun, dun, dun, dun, dun, dun, dun, dun, dun, dun, 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

0: delicate arch, because you could argue this is the most well-known natural stone arch in the world. In fact, when you Google the word geology, which is obviously a very broad term, a picture of this arch comes up. This opening here beneath the arch is 46 feet high and 32 feet wide, which makes it the largest freestanding arch in the park. Throughout history, it's been called Cowboy's Chaps, Old Maid's Bloomers, Salt Wash Arch. Then a 1934 article described the arch as, quote, the most delicately chiseled arch in the entire area. Thus the name Delicate Arch. Just like the other arches here, the rock expanded and cracked and began to erode away, leaving this enchanting feature. As we were leaving Delicate Arch, something caught my eye that I had read a lot about, and it perfectly exemplifies the fact there's even more to this park than its arches. Look behind me. This is balanced rock. Now, it looks like the rock is balancing, but what you're actually seeing is a boulder of Entrada sandstone attached to an eroding pedestal of Dewey Bridge mudstone. Now picture 27 blue whales. That's how much this thing is estimated to weigh. That's about 3,600 tons, or 7.2 million pounds. All happening right here in nature. And to give the height a little bit of context, I'm about 5'10". That rock up there is about 128 feet tall, so definitely a sight to see. Massive arches and rock formations from afar was one thing, but it also made me want to get out there and explore the land for myself. So what better way to do just that than with a 4x4 tour with the legendary Moab Cowboy? Kent Green, aka the Moab Cowboy, is the owner of Moab Cowboy Country Off-Road Adventures. He's a retired sheriff and rescue commander and the expert in the off-road trail surrounding Arches National Park. Moab Cowboy, what's going on?
1: Pretty good. How are you?
0: So good. I'm excited to do a little four-wheel driving.
1: Yeah? We're going to go on petrified sand dunes. And I'll guarantee you, the first trail we come to is going to break you in right off the bat. It's going to let you know what you're in for.
0: It's the warm-up?
1: It's a warm-up, yeah.
0: Great.
1: It's a warm-up. You'll love it. You can expect steep hills. And going down steep hills, look around you. The beautiful scenery.
0: Great
1: vista. That's what Moab's about.
0: So I've heard a lot about you. You're a legend around here. Why are you called the Moab Cowboy?
1: That's what people called me, was the cowboy. And then we decided to do our own. And my wife actually is the one who says, are you kidding me? We're just going to call it the Moab Cowboy. That's what you're known for.
0: Your wife's family were ranchers.
1: Yes, seven generations. Yes.
0: Seven generations here in Moab.
1: Here in Moab, yes.
0: What was it like seven generations ago here?
1: Hard times. They pulled hand carts and wagons, but they had a will to explore and a will to survive, and because the land was for the taking at that time.
0: Yeah, it seems like that will to explore has continued on, because we're about to do this today.
1: Yeah, we're just doing it a little bit different. A little more ponies than what they had.

0: As the Moab cowboy would say, we are ready to, quote, load up and tackle hell's revenge.
1: We are about to drive up petrified sand dunes. Moab cowboy said, follow me. So we're following him.
2: Is it? We're going to break her in real quick.
3: Okay.
1: Oh, we're already on the edge. This is actually really scary. We're on the edge of this sand dune. What if you fall? He said, trust your vehicle. Me and this vehicle are really going to be in a relationship after this because I'm definitely going to trust this thing.
2: I'll guarantee you she's got both hands on that wheel.
3: Oh, yeah.
1: I have a permanent smile glued on my face. I can't make it stop. This is so fun. We're barely even on the trail yet.
0: We made a pit stop for something the Moab cowboy said was a must-see, a trip back to the Mesozoic era.
1: You had said something about dinosaur tracks. Are they around here?
2: Yeah, we have a lot of dinosaur species evidence of tracks in our area. You know, Allosaurus, Stegosaurus, Brontosaurus, Raptors, and the list goes on. It's just a matter of learning how to read the rock and know where they're at.
1: Can we try?
2: Yeah, let's go over here and look at them.
1: Okay, let's go.
0: Wow.
2: So when you're walking around, you got a great big giant book in front of you. All right, all you gotta do is learn to read it. So out here, you can find seashells in the rock. In certain formations, you can find fish fossils. You can find crinoids, petrified seaweed. You can find dinosaur bones. You can also find dinosaur tracks if you know what you're looking for. So pay attention to the ground. So we're looking at the ground, and right over here, we've got some dinosaur tracks. Now, these tracks are 190 million years old. Right here is a right footprint of an Allosaurus dinosaur going that way. Okay? Now, if you look, right over here is a left footprint coming towards me. You see the three toes? One, two, three. There's a reason for that. That's one step from there to over there.
1: What?
2: And one step from there to here. An Allosaurus is just a little bit smaller than T-Rex.
0: We hit the trail again to inevitably test my 4x4 skills.
1: Oh, we're going over that thing? Oh, boy. Oh, boy. Oh, gosh, oh, gosh, oh, gosh, oh, gosh, oh, gosh, oh, gosh, oh, gosh, oh, gosh, oh, gosh. 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I feel like I'm on a roller coaster, but there's nothing attaching me to the track. Look at that view! I am already having the time of my life. Oh my gosh! What was that trail called?
2: You like that, huh?
1: I liked that a lot.
2: We're on a trail called Hell's Revenge. And there's different theories on how Hell's Revenge was named. One of them is where a guy was a motorcycle enthusiast, and we're back in the 50s. His name was Dick Wilson, and he was out here one day when it was really hot like it is today, and he just took off his hat and wiped his brow and said, man, this guy be Hell's Revenge. And I believe that's how the name got stuck.
1: Driving up here, it makes a whole lot of sense. It's really hot today.
2: It does. It is pretty warm today.
1: What is it, 104?
2: 104 degrees.
1: So can we continue on?
2: Yeah, we're going to head right on down the trail. We got some hills that I think you'll like.
1: Okay.
2: And just follow me and make sure that you do what I do. You'll be fine.
1: All right. I'm following you.
2: All right.
1: Moab cowboy. Let's do it.
2: We'll do it.
1: This is so awesome. I love this thing.
0: On the next edition of Parked.
1: Wow. It feels like we're driving into the sky.
0: Just when you thought it couldn't get any better.
1: Oh, my gosh.
4: Oh, look at that shot.
0: It does.

0: far was it? A mile in? Once we get to the top of this little hill, it's got to be close, right?
1: I'm sure. I was like, this drone stuff is going to be awesome. Awesome.
0: Oh, no. You're going to use that, aren't you, Rob? Dave, if I knew you were doing so many feet shots, I would have worked out my calves a little more.
2: Can you take a step back? Okay.
0: Trying to kill me, Trez?
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6: On this edition of Marked.
7: Oh, look at this.
8: So Moab Cowboy said, "Don't dink around. I now know why."
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6: This is Parked.

0: right, we're at Hell's Revenge, not only navigating the terrain, but also gaining knowledge about some of the remnants you can find here from millions of years ago. And with Kent Green, aka the Moab Cowboy, we hop behind the wheel of a four-wheel drive.
1: It feels like we're driving into the sky. Oh, so we're going down this.
2: This is called Snaggletooth.
1: This is what we're doing, huh? Okay. We are really doing this.
0: Navigating petrified sand dunes in a 4x4 is serious business.
1: We're experiencing some unexpected turbulence. I would love to know who thought, hey, let's go drive over the petrified sand dunes. I want to meet that person. So Moab Cowboy said these things weren't built for speed, and at first I was like, what? Come on, I want to go fast. And going down this petrified sand dune, I now know why. We are driving straight down. He also said, don't dink around, which is something my dad always says, so I feel like I can't be dinking around because seriously, you've got to stay on the trail on this thing.
0: And stay on the trail we did, not only for our safety, but for the preservation of the nearly 23 million acres of public land around us. It was pretty unbelievable. Woo!
2: The Bureau of Land Management, we started designating trails, and that way we could keep people in certain areas without destroying the environment.
1: We're going sideways. All right. You guys see this view? This is the ultimate four-wheel driving. Oh, yes, we are going up this. Here we go. I think we get to go back over Devil's Backbone, which was a blast.

0: like that, huh?
1: I like that. I was trying to think of words to describe it. I think invigorating, one of the best things I've ever done in my life.
0: Oh,
1: maybe.
0: That's awesome.
1: Thank you so much. Not only was that so fun, but I learned a lot from you, too.
0: Oh,
1: so
0: good, good.
1: Really appreciate it. Thank you so much.
0: Thank you.
1: All right.
2: Another day of our road trip had come to a close as the Moab Cowboy drove off into the sunset. Luckily for us, our time at Arches National Park wasn't over just yet. We had one more day to see as much of the park as possible. Arches encompasses just over 76,000 acres, or 119 square miles, and attracts more than 1.5 million visitors every year. And according to the National Park Service, that number is growing. Some of the earliest visitors of this area were hunter-gatherers who traveled here about 10,000 years ago. They were able to survive because they found two forms of microcrystalline quartz, which they used to make tools. Then about 2,000 years ago, like some of the other places we visited in Utah, early agriculturalists known as ancestral Puebloans settled in the Four Corners region and lived in similar dwellings as the ones that can be found at Mesa Verde National Park, which we will get to at the end of this trip. And as you walk through this park, their history is actually preserved through their rock drawing. So something pretty cool to look out for. Among the more than 2,000 natural arches that lure so many visitors to the park is Landscape Arch. This is the longest arch in the park and something you truly need to see to believe.
3: Thank you to all the people who have told Abby she needs snake gaiters or snake boots because it's been a big fight in her house every time she goes hiking in the mountains.
1: Check these babies out.
3: Because I don't think she thinks real snakes are real.
2: So we survived the 3-mile round trip hike to Delicate Arch, and now we're going to see Landscape Arch because it is a great feature here at Arches National Park. Let's talk about the size of Arches National Park. It spans over 76,000 acres. Now, to give that number context, a place like Canyonlands, where we were just a few days before, is over 338,000 acres. So while we were able to see a lot of amazing sights in Canyonlands, that park is so much more spread out. Here at Arches, we were able to move around the park more freely and quickly to pretty much conquer the entire area. So you're wandering through the Devil's Garden area, right? You're looking around, you see some fins, some other rock formations, but then you look up, and there it is, the longest natural arch in North America. This is Landscape Arch, which has a light opening of 306 feet. The narrowest part of the diameter is only 6 feet. Now, in the 1990s, there were huge sections of this arch that fell off, but here it is, still hanging on by a thread, which, of course, is part of its charm. But that just shows that at any moment, this iconic arch could change or break or fall down. So a few years from now, this park might even look completely different. The window section offers visitors unbeatable views of the highest concentration of windows in the entire park. You can explore all of the windows, which have been shaped by natural forces for millions of years, and then make your way to Double Arch, which is the tallest arch in the park.

0: double arch is a pair of natural arches sitting back to back. And not only is the southern span of the double arch the tallest in the park, but it's also the second longest in the park, spanning 144 feet across. An incredible final stop on our journey through such a unique park. A memorable trip to Moab is in the books. We got to see arches and canyonlands. We have one more stop to go, Mesa Verde National Park. So let's head to Colorado.
1: All right, Moab. Okay, Hoodoo, see you later.
0: See you later, Hoodoo.
1: This is our road, guys. It's not going to get any smoother than this, I don't think.
0: Good old Dad, always looking out for us. With a two-hour drive to Durango ahead of us, my mom and I decided to play some Jenga. It's a game that's hard enough on solid ground, so why not add in that element of a moving RV? All right. Good idea, bad idea, you think, Mom?
2: Well, I think we both know the answer to that one. You never know.
0: Good luck. But you're not going to go for that one.
2: Yeah, I am.
0: There's no way you're going to get that. You're making the whole thing move. I'm an expert at this game, Mom. You're not going to beat me.
2: That's what you think.
0: Why did you go for the hard ones? Ah! He's going up the hill. Ah!
2: What does that mean?
0: That means that you lose him.
2: All right. Now you go first.
0: Round two of Jenga. Let's go. Look at it leading.
2: Uh-oh. Yeah.
0: Woo! That wasn't me. That was the RV. Dad, come on.
3: As we go, and it's really unique to see where people have been traveling from to get to the Southwest. We've got some East Coasters, which is a long way to go, and hopefully we'll get the rest of these states by the end of our trip. Alaska, Hawaii, not sure we'll get those, but hey, it's worth a shot.
2: Oh, no, you don't get to use your fingerprint leverage. You don't get to do that. You cheated on that one.
0: I had one in
2: your finger to support it.
0: No, I did not.
2: I might as well just use two hands.
0: Go ahead. You can use two hands, whatever you want.
1: Oh, hang on.
2: Whoa. Jeff, I feel badly that you aren't playing games. This is your favorite thing to do.
0: And it's just so easy to beat Mom. It's probably boring for you.
1: Abby, are you done videoing?
0: Yeah, you want a pretzel?
1: No, but I'll have a cookie.
0: You want a cookie?
1: Bust out one of those flag cookies back there.
0: Can't have a cookie before lunch. So after I let my mom win a couple times, we arrived in Colorado, a quick 40-minute drive away from our fifth and final national park of season 4 of Parch.

0: before we could fully commit to another park, we took some time to stretch our legs, unwind a little, and prepare for an action-packed day night. We woke up bright and early in Durango. When it comes to this town, a study by the Colorado Climate Center at Colorado State University revealed that Durango receives over 300 days of sunshine per year. And luckily for us, we hit one of those days. Today was absolutely gorgeous. We made our way to Durango Adventures for a six-line zipline course. I met up with Stefan Vandersteen, who would be our guide for the day, and he must have trusted me right away because the first thing he did was hand me an axe.
1: Yeah.
2: Oh, yes. Have you guys, throw some axes around and see if you can stick it.
1: Okay, I hope I can. This is heavy.
2: Yeah, let's give it a shot.
1: I love that. All right, let's do it.
2: Yay!
0: Axe throwing. By around 2006, the idea of throwing axes to targets started to really catch on in North America, more so in Canada, but now it seems like the United States has picked it up as a new fun sport. I mean, there are even leagues dedicated to this stuff. The goal? Kind of like darts, you try and hit the bullseye or at least get the closest you can to the bullseye.
1: Time to go axe throwing.
0: Minutes of the do's and don'ts, it was time to have a little fun, thanks to Durango Adventures.
1: Do you have any tips?
3: Throw it hard, throw it straight, hit that black bullseye.
1: Sounds easy enough.
2: There you go.
1: What the heck, Stefan?
0: Not gonna lie, it took me a few tries to get the hang of this.
1: Oh, I can retrieve it,
2: yep,
1: right?
2: You can go ahead and retrieve it.
0: I mean, how embarrassing. I was not about to leave here without hitting the target at least once. I'm Abby Hornacek.
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2: On this edition of Parked.
3: Nice.
2: I attempt to conquer the art of axe throwing and unfortunately may have mistook our GoPro for the bullseye.
3: Finally hit the bullseye.
2: And our final park visit gives us a peek into our human history at one of the most awe-inspiring and archaeologically detailed spots on this incredible parked road trip. We had it all. Mesa Verde National Park.
3: Even from here, they are incredibly enchanting. We had it all
2: when we were lost inside. Plus, a 6-zip line tour to see some unique parts of Colorado. And a little brush up with fear. And maybe the scariest thing of all, I hand over my phone to my parents to take over my social media.
4: There's been a lot of talk about rattlesnakes out here, and Abby is fearless when it comes to rattlesnakes, but...
3: Dad's trying to convince me there's a rattlesnake, and he's throwing pennies in the bushes.
2: This is Parked.

0: think was a perfect day in Colorado to try some axe throwing.
1: Dad, any tips?
2: Throw it hard, throw it straight, and hit that black bullseye there.
1: Sounds easy enough.
3: There you go.
0: So axe throwing at Durango Adventures definitely was safe, but unfortunately, that was not the case for one of our poor GoPros.
1: Well, they put the GoPro underneath the target, and I threw it too low, and it hit the GoPro. And it, luckily, I think it survived, so it's going to be a great shot.
4: Oh!
1: Oh, no!
4: There goes the GoPro.
0: So believe it or not,
1: I think it's okay.
0: By some shred of miracle, the GoPro actually survived and got the shot, so that was exciting. And after a few more tries, I finally got the hang of it.
1: Yeah!
0: Took me a while, though.
1: I think I realized what I did now that I know what it feels like to be right, like do the right form. I think I was throwing it too far down.
4: Yeah.
1: Instead of just straight.
4: You have to release it at the right time so that it rotates just right.
1: Right.
4: Yeah. But hey, not only did you hit it right in the bullseye.
1: You want to take a picture of that, Keith? I'm just kidding.
0: After a great morning at Durango Adventures, we agreed to meet up again later for some more fun and another activity. But for now, this was a great warm-up for the main event awaiting us tomorrow, Mesa Verde National Park.
5: We just got done with axe throwing. It didn't go as well as I think she thought it was going to go.
6: Well, she didn't nail it the first time.
5: Or maybe she didn't nail it the second time either.
6: I did four.
5: It says clearance.
1: Uh-oh.
5: 6 point. Wait, what does that say? I need my glasses.
7: 7 foot six.
1: 7 foot six.
5: How tall is this, Jeff?
7: About 12 feet.
0: So as you know by now, we were doing a lot of driving, and the more days we spent on the road, the more ways we found to keep entertained on the RV, particularly on our way to Mesa Verde.
1: Walkie-talkie lingo.
5: Okay, here you go, guys. We're going to teach you some things here. 10-1.
1: We're going to quiz you on walkie-talkie words, if you're ready.
5: 10-1.
1: 10-1. What does that mean?
8: 10-1 means you gotta go number one to the bathroom.
1: Oh! And then he got it right! That is correct! Ding, ding, ding, ding, ding! What is?
5: A 20.
1: A 20.
8: 20 is a location.
1: Oh my gosh! What's your 20? Do you work for the CIA?
8: I watched, what is it, Cannonball Run and Smokey and the Bandit as a kid.
3: Wow, that's true.
0: Dan, audio operator by day, CIA operations officer by night. So my mom and I at this point were really trying to stump this guy.
5: This is too easy. I'm going to advance walkie-talkie lingo.
1: What is a martini shot, Jinx?
8: Martini is the last shot of the day.
1: Who the heck are you?
5: No, you're not Googling it because you're driving.
9: Hey now, soap is overrated.
0: Dan, the audio operator, 3. My mom and me, 0. As we drove up to this place, we could already tell just how special it really is. Established in 1906, Mesa Verde is visited by over 600,000 visitors each year. And we were lucky enough to be a part of that number.
5: Hey.
9: You gotta be, I'm gonna be by myself ever. And I'll be good to me. I'll
5: be good to me. We are back. Oh, I don't even know. How do I flip that around?
1: Oh, well, that's good. You don't even know how to flip it around. You're doing a good job.
10: Yeah, going to do a little outfit change for Mesa Verde National Park. Good thing we've got the RV.
9: Yeah, I like to drift away.
0: We are at the final stop of our 12-day RV trip, and there is no better place to end our journey than at a national park that directly speaks to the unique human history right here in our country. Known for its preservation of ancestral Pueblo and cliff dwellings, this archaeological oasis is tucked in southwest Colorado and boasts 600 cliff dwellings. Looks like we made it to Mesa Verde National Park. Exactly were the people who settled here. The first ancestral Puebloans came to this area in AD 500. They were extremely skilled at basket making and led a nomadic lifestyle until they reached the Mesa Verde area when they decided to settle down. The Puebloans settled in areas that are now U.S. states, such as Arizona, New Mexico, and the Utah and Colorado intersect. If you're wondering how they made these cliff dwellings. They shaped the sandstone into rectangular blocks, fixing them together with a mortar made of mud and water. Now, if you go inside the rooms, they averaged about 6 by 8 feet, so Hornacek family might not do so well in there. They often used the rooms on the upper levels to store crops and build underground kivas, or ceremonial chambers, in front of the rooms. Something to keep in mind is these ancient peoples didn't have metal, so whatever was in their environment often became their tools. I'm talking wood, stone, even bone. And the tools they created were useful for chopping, cutting, scraping, polishing, and weaving.

0: when it came to farming. They utilized digging sticks and stone axes for clearing the land. Then to hunt, they used bows and arrows and sharp-edged stones. Imagine riding a horse across this mesa top looking for stray cattle, right? Then you look up and you see this entire city built into the side of a cliff. That is exactly what happened to two ranchers back in 1888 when they came across Cliff Palace. Now, Cliff Palace is the largest cliff dwelling at this park with 150 rooms, and its location, tucked away here in the cliffs, protects this dwelling from a lot of natural elements. And if we're talking about preservation, if you look on the far right here, that's Square House, which stands at 26 feet and is the largest building in Mesa Verde. Since the locals found and reported the cliff dwellings in the 1880s, many archaeologists have tried to understand the lives of the Puebloan people. But it seems like no matter how much research and excavation we've done, it's obviously been very tricky to know everything that happened in their history. What we do know is these structures really speak with a certain eloquence, telling stories of an artistic people, both skillful and talented when it comes to building and survival. Pretty impressive.
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0: Due to the COVID-19 safety restrictions, we had to observe this one from afar. But even from here, you can understand why this was made a UNESCO World Heritage Site. It's absolutely incredible.
8: Can we just take a moment to appreciate the fact that people built entire communities into the sides of the cliffs?

0: After seeing some of the sights at Mesa Verde, we decided to take a little break from the tour and head back to Durango Adventures for another activity that would show us the beauty of the mountains of Colorado. On the way, my mom and I continued to challenge Dan.
1: What is a boogie? What's a boogie?
2: I do not know the boogie.
1: He doesn't know the boogie. We got him. We got him on one.
3: It's someone not supposed to be on the set.
0: It means that someone is not supposed to be on the set.
3: Maybe it's bogey.
0: I think he did well. We just got to Durango Adventures. I hear that we're doing a little zip lining today.
4: You are, yes. You're going to be going on a 6 zip line tour today. And then at the end, we're going to jump off a 45-foot tower.
0: Great. Yep. Can't wait for that. Now, the last time we went ziplining was on the outskirts of Yellowstone National Park in season 2.
1: Hey, come there, Abby.
5: Here we go.
0: This time, however, would be different. While we hung over 800 feet in Montana, here in Colorado, there would be 6 tours with views of the Ponderosa Pines and the San Juan Mountains. Not to mention a pretty steep hike in some intense altitude.
1: This is a hike.
4: It is.
1: It's challenging with the mask, too.
4: It is.
1: For sure.
4: Yeah.
1: But worth it.
4: Not very easy to breathe.
1: And give me your love, give me your love, give me your loving.
0: Say that you want, say that you want, say that you want it. Once we made it to the top, we took a quick rest and a deep breath. Then it was go time.
1: Go ahead and step on up here. You excited?
6: I am so excited, Lindsay. I can't even get excited.
1: Then let's get this party started.
6: Yeah.
0: As I made my way to Stefan on the platform, our producer, Angie, made sure we got the extra shot from above. And before we knew it, we were ready to go.
1: We see you it. Later, Stefan.
6: I'm coming towards you, Lynn.
1: Woo. Get on in here, girl.
6: Yeah. That was so fun. I liked that one.
0: What's really cool about this course is each of its lines has its own name and unique story. That first one was Destiny, and the next one I was about to take on was Zen.
6: Zen! How was my Zen pose?
1: That was beautiful.
6: Stefan said it was required. So cool!
1: I know you can't tell, Lindsay, but I'm smiling underneath this mask.

0: Lindsay, you said this one was your favorite zip line?
1: Yes.
0: Why?
1: Because of the view. And it starts getting a lot faster after Zen.
0: Oh, yeah. I like the fast.
1: Yeah.
0: I did the cannonball and it does make you go so fast.
1: That was awesome. I got you, girl.
0: Woo!
1: Zip line science.
0: Yes. It's a beautiful life.
2: Hang on 1 second, guys.
3: After the first five lines, we finally arrived at number six.
0: I got the need. First need. Yes. Devon.
4: This is the fastest one.
0: Yes.
4: It's going to be a pretty good size impact.
3: What I didn't know was there was something waiting for me at the final platform.
4: Gabby is sending Abby next.
3: Thanks to a nice surprise from my producers, I'd be stepping off yet another platform only attached to a rope.
0: I'm not clear.
5: Ziplining take two.
0: Ah, freaking bees on my face. I swear they attack me.
3: Mesa Verde National Park. Starting to get tongue-tied.
1: You good? Okay.
3: Thank you, Dave. Appreciate it. And then I can't see anything. Balcony House, oh my gosh, I saw that and I thought that it was one of those killer hornets.
6: Abby, I'm gonna give this to you, and then if Dad, you see this. We got you. Don't you worry, honey.
0: Aww. We
4: got you. Copy that. Tell her to lean back.
6: Lean back.
7: Lean back.
8: Keith, they're rolling?
4: Yeah, they're rolling.
8: Great. Okay, we're gonna clap two GoPros. Here we go. This is zip lining. Oops.
0: No, you're gonna pull it.
9: And watch your step. I don't want you to step in the
6: right in the get in the horse poop.
1: Zip line science.
0: Yes.
1: If you scream as you go down the line,
6: you will go faster.
0: You're lying to me.
1: I don't know.

0: Yeah, welcome to Park Places, everybody. I'm Bob Van Dillen, and if you've seen Parks on Fox Nation, you know Abby Hornacek takes adventure to a whole new level. But now with Park Places on Fox Weather, we're going to take you even further behind the scenes and beyond the trails as Abby dives into the stories and the people and the wild beauty that makes our national parks unforgettable. Today, she's headed to the fascinating Rocky Mountain National Park. Abby, it's not just the park out there, it's the animals as well.
1: Yes!
0: Fascinating.
1: The rugged terrain, the animals, and of course, yo, it gotta be cheesy. The whole time we were driving through Rocky Mountain, we were like, I went skydiving, I went Rocky Mountain climbing. So, you know, you get a lot of fun moments in this national park.
0: It's beautiful, and the terrain is gorgeous. It goes from colors like deep green to the reddest of reds for the rocks. It's gorgeous.
1: Yeah, and the alpine lakes, something I didn't expect, and it was a pleasant surprise.
0: It's great. And not only that, the animals. Have you ever pet a wolf before? Abby has. Wait till you see it. Check it out.

a park with over 350 miles of hiking trails. It's 6 o'clock in the morning. Spectacular beauty and some of the most dazzling lakes our country has to offer.

0: It's finally time for Rocky Mountain National Park.
1: He's taking me for a walk. That's what's happening.
0: I'm offered the incredible opportunity to walk with wolves.
2: This is crazy.
0: And committed 100%.
2: My goodness. There are 50 on here?
3: There's 50 on there, Abby.
0: Then we head to Boulder, Colorado, where I race the chef at West End Tavern in a wing-eating contest that, let's just say...
3: Mind over matter.
0: Didn't sit quite right.
3: Well, I still see more on your plate.
0: And if the adrenaline wasn't enough this season...
1: I feel like I just ran a marathon.
0: I find myself strapped into the pterodactyl and taking in the amusement found at Cave of the Winds, right in the heart of Colorado. There's thrilling adventure at every turn.
1: Best view in the house.
4: This is Parked.

0: We made it to Colorado. And with that, Colorado Springs would be the first stop. Just 2 hours south of Rocky Mountain National Park, our producers found it fitting to start things off with a special interaction with an animal that has recently been reintroduced to the state. Today we are meeting up with Colorado Wolf Adventures because it is really hard to get up close and personal with wolves. But that is what we are going to do today. And look, we have wolves here. Hello, how's it going?
1: Hi, good.
0: I'm Abby.
1: I'm Judy.
0: Nice to meet you,
1: nice
0: Judy.
1: Nice to meet you, too.
0: So what is happening right now?
1: So we are taking you on one of our wolf walks. We teach people about just all about wolves, why they shouldn't be pets.
0: Yes.
1: This is and not why a dog, we need them in the wild.
0: Just to clarify, yeah. This is not a dog here. Well, I'm excited to learn. Should we get going?
1: Sure.
0: Okay.
1: Yep. So I'm going to let you hold Spirit here. This is Spirit.
0: Hi, Spirit.
1: He's 7 years old. He was rescued at 10 weeks old from a breeding situation in Iowa. So I want you to put your hand through, all the way through, and then grab one here. There you go. And he'll
0: right,
1: let's
0: take have
1: you
0: some fun,
1: for
0: Spirit.
1: A walk.
0: Oh, he's taking me for a walk.
1: Yes, he
0: that's
1: is.
0: What's happening.
2: Make it look, easy. Pop it on, make it look easy. Don't try to fake it.
0: Spirit and I are on the same page here. We're both excited.
2: Don't even bother, try to win the lottery. Real like no other.
1: When wolves are in trouble or in danger of being put down, people on the rescue network let rescues know. And if they can take them in, they will.
2: Don't try to fake it,
0: So you're basically building a pack.
1: You are, yeah. And because wolves are such social creatures, they want to form that bond, and they will.
0: Colorado Wolf Adventures does an amazing job housing these wolves together. In this particular pack, they have Ghost, the alpha, or the leader, and, of course, Spirit, who I started off with today. Each wolf has their own personality and special traits, and being able to keep them together and have them interact with humans takes a special understanding of these often misunderstood predators. Is Spirit hot right now?
1: Because... He is, yes. So wolves feel 35 degrees warmer than we do.
0: 35 yeah. degrees? In the mid-1900s, overhunting of large mammals in Colorado took away the gray wolf's staple diet,

0: As Spirit and I got more comfortable together, I wanted to see if we could communicate.
1: Oh!
2: Thank you, buddy!
1: Thank you!
3: Thank you!
4: Ghost, he's showing you
0: up.
4: I can't
0: believe he just did that. This experience is remarkable. Just looking at these wolves, they have so many different features that allow them to traverse any kind of land and survive.
4: Wolves also have webbed feet. That actually acts as a snowshoe for them. Their bodies are just so attuned to the world they live in.
1: Yep. How fast can they run?
4: They can run up to 35 miles per hour.
1: I think I want to come back as a wolf.
5: There's a fire burning in my heart.
0: While we gave Spirit a rest in the shade, I got to meet his brother, Ghost.
1: Hi, Ghost.
6: This is the Alpha.
0: They're both high-content wolf dogs, which means they're a lot of timber wolf and a little bit of Alaskan Malamute. And just like we did with Spirit, Ghost, like a true alpha would, gave us a good howl.
4: So each wolf has a unique howl, just like we have a unique voice, so they know who's talking. If they're separated out in the wild, if they're hunting, whatever, they know who it is. But they'll howl, you know, if another pack is in the area, if humans are around, if they've found something to hunt.
1: I love learning about these animals because you see them in the wild, you see videos of them, but you never can really be this close.
4: Right.
0: Ghost was very gentle and kind, and so was Spirit, which I can attest to because of what happened next.
6: What if I give you a kiss from this?
4: Yay! He's in love.
1: Oh, wow.
4: That was awesome.
1: Thank you for the kiss, Spirit.
0: It was a little on the slobbery side, but I was grateful for the love. It was starting to get hot, and it was time to head back, so I got my buddy Ghost for the walk down the trail.
1: All right, well, Ghost decided just to take a little break, but he worked hard, so Ghost, thank you.
4: Yeah.
1: And Judy, thank you. You were
4: You're
1: so
4: welcome.
1: Incredible, and I learned so much about these animals, and I can't wait to share with other people.
4: Oh, good, and go learn more. That's what we always tell everybody. You know, now that you've learned from us, go do your own research and learn more about what amazing creatures they are.
1: Absolutely. He's ready to go spread the word.
4: He's ready to go.
1: All right, see you guys later.
7: Colorado Wolf Adventures. I mean, what a great time you had with those guys.
1: Yes, they were the best. Peggy and I still text sometimes. Mm-hmm. They were just so kind, and they take incredible care of the animals. They're all about rehabilitation yep. and saving them. So they know everything about these wolves. And then you look at the course of time and you learn about the history of this animal. Mm-hmm. They are fantastic. I want a pet now, but it's a lot to take care of. But yeah, no, they're out there roaming free mm-hmm. and they're experiencing the outdoors like they're meant to. But I didn't realize, I learned a lot of fun facts that the way that they eat, their teeth are white because they're eating like the...
7: I couldn't believe it either.
1: You don't have to brush their teeth.
7: Oh, it's gorgeous. And they've adapted so well. They've got webbed fingers.
1: Yes.
7: And webbed paws.
1: People don't think about that.
7: Mm-mm.
1: And obviously, wolves are so symbolic in Native American culture and mm-hmm. a lot of different cultures. So when you're there, you feel something.
7: Yes.
1: I don't know. It's like, you know, when you're with an animal yeah. and you just feel better.
7: I do.
1: I felt at peace, even though this thing could bite, you know?
7: Yeah, but it took to you right away. Spirit took to you like that.
1: Yeah, they both great animals. One of them recently passed, so he lives on forever.
7: Right.
1: But,
7: yeah,
1: and obviously we're in the Garden of the Gods, so
7: yeah.
1: it's named that very aptly because...
7: The red rocks are amazing.
1: Yeah. Also adds to that serenity mm-hmm. that you feel.
7: Yeah.
1: And it kind of is like the closest thing you can get to living in the wild.
7: Mm-hmm.
1: You're with a wolf, you're on this terrain,
7: yeah.
1: and you're like, am I an animal? I don't know.
7: Just tugging you along, too, for the ride. It's like you are almost

0: riding.
1: Yeah.
0: Getting pulled around. But I was also laughing because they're 35 degrees warmer is the way they feel than mm-hmm. what the outdoor air actually is. It's like my wife. Hot here. Yeah, come on.
1: Exactly. Now we know how they feel.
0: It's real. Yeah. And they could run 35 miles per hour. These things are beasts.
1: Yeah, you don't want to mess with them. Mm-mm. But they're also such kind animals.
0: You're right.
1: You know, I remember her telling me that, you know, as the wolf was licking my face, she's like, oh yeah, their jaw strength is multiple times that of a pit bull. Oh. And she's like, but he won't bite you. And I'm like, I believe
0: you're
1: it.
0: Fine. You're fine.
1: I believe it. But yeah, they're
0: yeah, no, they look very gentle until they're not, and you got them to howl. How cool is that?
1: I thought a wolf was like, oh, you know, it's quiet.
0: Right.
1: They're so gentle.
0: Yes.
1: Like you had mentioned, I love that word that you used because I was expecting what you see in the movies, yeah. but no, they're, you can tell that they are just kind of speaking to each other.
0: And each one has a different pitch and a different sound.
1: Exactly. Yeah, like a human, like a different accent.
0: Yeah, it is. You got the Southern Colorado, you got the Northern Colorado.
1: One's saying like coffee because it's from New York. New York.
0: Exactly right. So listen, we know that you're going to be hiking on this trail because you always do. Wait till you see the terrain. It is.
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5: 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Meanwhile, Spain will take on Uruguay in Guadalajara. If Spain wins the match, they win the group. 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
5: 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Meanwhile, Spain will take on Uruguay in Guadalajara. 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
0: Hey, welcome back to Park Places, everybody. I'm Bob Van Dillen, and we're going to go right behind the scenes now, Rocky Mountain National Park. You do this drive right now, which is white knuckle driving. You'll see what I'm talking about. This is pretty insane.
1: Yes. One of the adrenaline activities that we did in this national park, because, you know, there are sometimes where there aren't any guardrails.
0: Yeah.
1: And you're looking, you're like, you better keep your eyes forward. But yeah, the views are spectacular. So it is hard to tear your eyes away from the view to look forward on the road. But it's freaky, Bob.
0: I mean, you're
1: feels
0: tire,
1: dangerous.
0: Your tire's right next to the curb, which is 11,000 feet above the Earth's surface. Check it out, everybody.
9: If we're willing to learn. Wolf crossing.
10: No,
9: look, he looks both ways before crossing the street.
2: Nestled among the majestic Rocky Mountains in Colorado is a true natural wonder that gives its visitors a breathtaking escape.
1: Spanning the Continental Divide and capturing the essence of the rugged American West is a national park with timeless allure. It's one of the highest in the nation and encompasses soaring peaks, glistening alpine lakes, meadows, and over 300 miles of hiking trails. They call it the Land of Extremes, and we are here to discover it all. Welcome to Rocky Mountain National Park.
2: In 1915, President Woodrow Wilson signed the Rocky Mountain National Park Act, making it America's ninth national park. This natural sanctuary spans a staggering 415 square miles. Over 4.5 million visitors come to experience this captivating landscape every year.
1: We are driving on Trail Ridge Road, which is the highest continuously paved road in the entire United States. My knuckles are white because if you look out this way, I'm not going to take my eyes off the road, but it is just a sheer drop off. It's pretty freaky being this high.
2: Trail Ridge Road spans 48 miles and connects the east and west sides of the park. As it winds up the mountain and above the tree line, visitors experience thrilling Colorado views.
1: If you go back to the years between 1920 and 1932, that is when things get wild, because there was the Old Fall River Road, and it was the only motor access throughout the national park, but it was full of hairpin turns, narrow lanes, steep inclines. So we're pretty lucky to be able to do this today, but I mean, this still feels like kind of a dangerous drive if you ask me.

0: I just wanted to pull over for a second to show you how high up we are. So when you look around, you get these panoramic views and just an elite insight to the natural beauty this park has to offer.
1: It's wild to think this area was first explored by people over 11,000 years ago. The Ute Native Americans lived here until the 1700s. The U.S. government acquired the land that is now the park with the Louisiana Purchase in 1803.
0: Trail Ridge Road led us up to this moment. This is one of the four distinct ecosystems in Rocky Mountain National Park. We are at an elevation of 11,796 feet, which brings us to the alpine tundra. Right now, we are above where trees grow, which means the animals up here are well adapted to the environment. It is very cold, I can tell you that much. It's 47 degrees right now, even though we are in the middle of summer. The average summer temperature is 55 degrees. So it is cold up here, and unlike the animals, we are not well adapted, so we're going to move on.
1: This park is even more marvelous than I could have ever imagined.

With the time we have in this park, it was so hard to decide which hikes to do. Since the park's landscape was shaped by glacial activity during the last ice age, a lot of the lakes here were formed by glaciers. That, of course, lends to a beautiful view. Today we are going with the Lake Hiyaha Trail because, one, it's been recommended to us countless times, and two, it's the most fun to say. So, follow me. My gosh, look at this. We are at our first lake. That's what's so great about this trail, because you get to see so many things along the way. And we have some lily pads in the water. The birds are chirping. It feels so enchanting. And the good news is we get to keep going and see more lakes, more trees, and more views. So can't beat that.

0: for that wildlife crossing. Let's go.
1: The animal diversity here is astounding, with over 280 species of birds alone. The park is home to plenty of fish, amphibians, and mammals. Not only that, Rocky Mountain National Park has 141 confirmed species of butterflies. That's more than some states. That being said, you can understand why visitors rate wildlife watching as the park's number one activity. Mentioned Rocky Mountain National Park is one of the highest in the nation. There are 60 mountain peaks over 12,000 feet. That is impressive. And even though it hurts your lungs to climb up this mountain and to try to speak, it is well worth it because you get world-renowned views like this one. The Continental Divide winds across the Rocky Mountain Range, dividing rivers and streams that flow into the Pacific Ocean from those flowing into the Atlantic. The landscape here has been carved in such a way that you can experience a range of ecological zones. These views are exceptional. The idyllic meadows, soaring mountaintops, and winding creeks all in one trip.
0: There is such a harmonious balance in nature. Just to see how it all works together is spectacular. For example, we just came across this waterfall. It winds through these trees that have been here for years and years. The sights, the smells, the sounds, and every little bit is different. So our experience here has been so far so good. The ranger at the beginning of this trail said there is a 900-year-old tree and we would know it when we saw it, and this has got to be it because that looks really old. And oh my gosh, there is no way this is real. That blue is so much richer than I thought it was going to be. Oh, best view in the house. Here we are, Lake Hiaha. Its name is derived from a Native American word that translates to Lake of Many Rocks. And looking around, you can see that that is obviously fitting. These rocks were actually carried here by glaciers. The color of this lake can vary throughout the year and under different light conditions. The time of day, weather, how much sediment there is, that can all influence how the water looks. That natural interaction between light, minerals, sediment, and geological processes can all create that stunning blue color. After a lot of deliberation and dares from other hikers, we had to get a little bit closer.
2: It's one thing looking at it, but we have to see how cold it is.
0: Oh my gosh, you guys! Oh my god! What is wrong with you guys? Okay. Oh! This is parked.
1: Whether you come here to hike among this tranquil environment, cliff jump into crystal clear water, hang out with some animals, or enjoy a scenic drive with magnificent views, Rocky Mountain National Park gives you endless opportunities for adventure and serenity. Tomorrow, we're headed to Boulder, Colorado to check out one of the hottest restaurants in town, West End Tavern. And of course, it wouldn't be parked without a friendly competition.
3: Abby, a lot of fun things to unpack right here. When you finally got there, it's 11,790-something feet.
4: Mm-hmm.
3: Could you feel the lack of oxygen at that point?
4: Yeah, I mean, well, I didn't realize going to Rocky Mountain, obviously you're in this terrain where a lot of mountains, mm-hmm. but you experience, like, the tundra, because, you know, things don't grow up high. And then you go into these valleys where there are alpine lakes, and then there's a bunch of trees. So it's one of the more varied terrains of any national park I've ever been to. So a lot of opportunities to have multiple different types of experiences all in one.
3: And then you rock it around and you see this 900-year-old tree that's still, I guess it's alive.
4: Yeah, I'm like, they said, hey, look for the 900-year-old tree. And I was like, okay, great. It looked like a grandma, you know, like, with, It embodied the spirit of a grandma, you know, twisted all up. But yeah, Lake Hiaha is one of my honestly, like, it's so hard for me to pick a favorite. Mm-hmm. But this one you see and you're like, there's no way that the water can be that blue,
3: right,
4: and that it's all glacial water. So we talk about water temperatures. Mm-hmm. This one was freezing. And there was a little rock, and we saw someone jump off the rock, and everyone's like, Abby, you got to go out there and swim. I'm like, the shoot's not over yet. And they're like, but yeah, you got to do it. And then, of course, all the people around were like, yeah, Abby, you got to do it. People I don't even know.
3: It's the worst. I mean, don't dare to do anything. Oh, yeah? Yeah, I could do
4: if
3: this.
4: If someone double dog dares me to do anything, I will do it.
3: I mean, I've seen it. We'll talk about that again. Again, you're going in there. The first thing, just, it didn't even look like he touched the water. Just right in.
4: Yeah,
3: just jumping off the rock.
4: You can't dip your toe. You just got to do the shock of the cold plunge. It was worth it, though. It was quite refreshing, but it was one of those times where if you ever dunk your head under cold enough water, you get an immediate brain freeze.
3: Oh, yeah.
4: I felt like I just sucked down a Slurpee.
3: I'm just glad he didn't lock up and like go to the bottom, and that was the end of it. No more show.
4: Yeah, it wouldn't be good.
3: No more show. But I always ask you this, when you open up the expanses with the video, does the camera even do it justice?
4: No, never. And even when I take photos, I love photography, so I always bring, I don't know if you guys watching at home have ever noticed, I always have a camera around my neck, camera on my shoulder, my iPhone. But I have a film camera and I have a DSLR, and then I have, like, you know, my iPhone. And I take different photos on each camera because I want to see which one does it the most justice. Never works out that way.
3: Oh, you know what's amazing, too? It's 300 miles of hiking right around there.
4: Mm-hmm.
3: What'd you do, like 299?
4: We did 307, even though there's not even 30. There's only 300. Yeah, but, you know, Rocky Mountain's interesting, too, because you had to, back when we went, you had to get a permit to drive in there. So, you know, they really time it out, so you do get kind of some undisturbed views because
3: you've got it all. You've got the big trees, you've got the glacial impacts.
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6: 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Meanwhile, Spain will take on Uruguay in Guadalajara. 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
6: 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Meanwhile, Spain will take on Uruguay in Guadalajara. 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
1: And welcome back to Park Places. I'm Bob Van Dillen along with Abby Hornacek, and we're going to take you away from all the rigorous work of your legs going up and down mountains to working out your stomach.
2: You got to replenish with some protein, and that's what this was for. Maybe replenish is a bad word to use because it was taxing.
1: Wait till you see what's coming up now, because I have several questions about when Abby didn't feel so great. If you don't know what I'm talking about, check out this next segment.
3: You know, sometimes there are roadblocks in your way, but this is just a metaphor for life. You can get past those roadblocks and succeed on the right path. And that is my wisdom for the day.
2: I can smell these from about 8 doors down.
4: Nice.
2: And they led me right here.
4: Perfect.
2: They smell delicious and they look delicious. They're huge. So you make all of these in-house?
4: We do.
2: Tell me the process.
4: Take the freshest, biggest wings we can find, confit them on a low temperature in oil, crisp them up at the end, toss in some Frank's Red Hot, some butter, Worcestershire sauce, black pepper, and a little brown sugar.
2: That sounds delicious and like the key to success. So I want to try these.
4: Okay.
2: But you guys do something fun here.
4: Yeah.
2: We're going to be about to do a competition.
4: The Winginator. Right?
2: The Winginator. Yeah. So I have to eat 50 in 30 minutes?
4: Correct.
2: I think I'm ready. You bring the wings, I'll bring the appetite.
4: You got it.
5: Okay, just to clarify something here. These were not little wings you get at Wingstop. These things were monsters and almost the size of my hand.
2: Goodness. There are 50 on here?
6: There's 50 on there, Abby.
2: Holy moly. I have to finish all of these?
6: Yeah, I get to finish.
4: Yeah, that's exactly right.
2: All right, Jeremy here is the general manager, and you're going to be judging us.
6: Yes.
2: What are the rules?
6: So the rules are you have to finish all the wings or all the chicken within 30 minutes.
2: Okay.
6: Okay? But you have to finish everything that's in your mouth as well.
2: So I can't hold the chicken in my mouth and then walk off?
6: No.
2: Bummer.
6: You also cannot leave the table.
2: There goes two of the techniques I had.
5: I was doing my best to sweet talk the judge so he'd maybe have a little sympathy for me.
6: And by the way, I can disqualify at any time.
5: Which clearly did not work.
2: I did a lot of research. I watched a lot of game film. And I didn't know if I should eat today, but I did end up eating breakfast and lunch because I needed to expand my stomach. So I think I'm ready to go.
6: All right, you're ready for the
2: challenge. Chef Ronnie has never done this before, I hear.
4: This is my first go.
2: I am so happy that I'm making you do this then. Thanks for agreeing.
4: Thank you for being here.
5: And just like that, it was game on.
6: 3, 2, 1, go.
7: I've been preparing my whole life for this.
2: How are you swallowing it so fast?
6: All of it. All the meat. Looks like Chef Ronnie has a technique. 49 more to go.
2: Hey, Ronnie, I think they need you back in the kitchen. Try to get him to leave the table to get disqualified. They call me Abby Chestnut.
6: Are those buns looking? Buns looking okay?
2: They're looking pretty clean to
6: All
2: me.
6: Right, they're pretty clean, pretty clean. Wow.
8: Oh, good.
2: Yeah.
6: There you go.
2: Talk about technique.
5: There's no denying that competitive eating is a workout. And I was quick to learn that the hard way.
7: I'm sweating more now than I do when I hike in the national parks. Let's go. Come on. How many I got?
6: I think you got 5 over there. Chef, I think you have about 6. You can do this, Abby.
7: Before I go on a date with someone, I need them to see these videos. So they know what they're getting into.
6: There you go. That's a good criteria.
7: I'm sweating. Are you sweating? I don't know if it's the meat sweats or...
6: You're gonna have the meat sweats.
7: It's all in the head. You can do anything for 30 minutes.
6: Yep.
7: My mom told me never to speak with my mouth open, though.
5: I was starting to slow down, so it was time for a new strategy.
7: I'm looking for the smaller ones.
6: You're on your, what, seventh wing there?
8: How much meat is on those bones over there?
7: Don't
8: eat. Judge.
6: Don't be looking.
7: It's me.
6: You don't need to work. Nothing to see.
7: We're just winging it out here.
6: Don't forget. Get the trophy.
7: Oh, you're right. Oh, now I have all the motivation. I'm doing it more for bragging rights. Holy cow, this is so much harder than it looks.
6: So you guys are about 8 minutes in. You have 22 more minutes to go.
8: It's not over yet.
6: Not over yet.
7: I need to pick up my pace.
6: Yep, you need to pick up your pace.
8: Yeah.
5: Chef Ronnie was a pro, but I also don't like to lose.
6: Taking a breather.
7: Trying to go fast so that it doesn't settle in my stomach, you know? I think I'm starting to hallucinate. Never been so close to crying before.
5: So until this moment, I thought the meat sweats were a myth, but I can assure you they are not. I was about to be humiliated by Chef Ronnie, so I tried my best to rally in the 11th hour.
6: Looks like Abby's regrouping. Her tempo's picking back up. Uh-oh.
7: No.
8: I'm right there. I'm right there.
7: Come on.
6: There you go. You're getting the rhythm. Nope, tapping out. You're out. Disqualified.
7: I'm so sorry.
5: I just couldn't last any longer and unfortunately had to wave the white flag.
7: I feel like I'm going to pass out.
6: Oh, yeah.
7: All right. Yeah,
6: don't forget you're in altitude.
7: I'm embarrassed to say I have to tap out right now. Good work. I'm impressed.
6: Good job.
7: Should we see what the count is?
5: The final count? I ate 17 wings to Ronnie's 23. I accepted defeat, although a waitress did pull me aside on my way out and told me I was able to eat more wings than a couple of Colorado University football players did earlier that week. And I'm still trying to figure out if that's a good or bad thing.
7: I ate 17!
6: Yes.
7: Thank you guys very much for having us. And the wings were delicious, by the way.
6: Thank you.
7: I didn't want to eat them fast because they were so good. Let's go with that.
1: The Winginator, 50 wings in 30 minutes.
9: I went into that so confidently, and then I saw the size of the wings, and yeah. I was like, this is not Buffalo Wild Wings. These suckers are like that big.
1: What was the spice like, too? Was it all kind of hot?
9: It was pretty mild, which was good.
1: Okay.
9: But, you know, I am so competitive, Bob.
1: I know.
9: And I still think about it. I think I'm also still full. This is a couple years ago, and I'm like, oh, I can't eat a wing. They were delicious, though, so that helped.
1: Well, I'm looking at it, and it was, to me, it was the funniest segment I've seen you ever do. Because you weren't acting. You could see on your face, like, uh-oh.
9: I didn't know. I never thought about it. Because I'm like, oh, you know, what's a Joey Chestnut? I tried to channel my inner Joey Chestnut, even though they were wings and not hot dogs.
1: You can't just do that, though. It's like all of a sudden becoming Wayne Gretzky after skating twice.
9: Yeah. No, it's so true. And I was asking everyone for their tips. And I'm, you know, I think it's a mental thing. And I did not have the mental
1: strength. I don't think
9: strength.
1: So. 50 fat wings in 30 minutes. Yeah. It's not mental. That's like, that's stretching you out.
9: Yeah, I know. I said this in the clip, but I think the greatest compliment I ever got was from the waitress who was like, you might not have eaten them all, but you ate more than the Colorado football players did. And I'm like, yes, I'm adding that to my LinkedIn.
1: That is incredible. And my other question when I was watching, I was like, all right, at what wing did you realize you can't finish this?
9: I think it was like, you know, maybe 7 in, I was like, whoa, I'm a little full.
1: I know. Meanwhile, the chef is stripping them out like this.
9: Yeah, he made me look bad. Yeah. He was a pro,
1: well,
9: man.
1: He clearly had done it before.
9: Oh, yeah. And he was the one that made the wings. So it was good because they tasted delicious. I did not have to pretend like they tasted good. But yeah, those meat sweats were serious. And yeah. I was like, is there a medication for this? Like, is there a supplement I could take to make the meat sweats go away?
1: You were beating up. You could see it.
9: Yeah.
1: You're actually beating up. And then you left the camera. What did we not see when you left?
9: I did not throw up.
1: That's what I thought.
9: People have asked me this. That's cheating. And you get disqualified, even though I was already disqualified. But something you didn't see was every single one of my friends have now set. There's a photo that someone took of me mid-wing where I have sweat beating down my face. They all have it set to my profile picture.
1: You all shined up right there.
9: Yeah.
1: I mean, it was a fun way to do that step right there. I'll tell you this, though. there's not enough water in the world to wash that kind of spicy chicken down.
9: No, and it almost makes it worse because the water makes you full.
1: Oh, yeah.
9: And it takes up room, precious room in your stomach that you need for these wings. But so, yeah, that was one of the most challenging, if not the most, that was more challenging of an activity than climbing Half Dome.
1: Really?
9: Yep.
1: Well, that's because
9: you heard it here first.
1: You're not used to eating like that. You don't usually stuff yourself.
9: No, I mean, I do. But
1: no, but not like that. My goodness. But and then to make things even, I would say, worse, wait till you see what she does right after that. Hopefully it wasn't the same day because she does this thrill ride coming up.
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4: Hey, welcome back to Park Places. I'm Bob Van Dillen along with Abby Hornacek at the Rocky Mountain National Park. And this was shot out of order, thank goodness, coming off the wing extravaganza and now going on a thrill ride.
5: Yes, we did. Full transparency, we filmed this out of order. The wings were last, thank goodness. But the pterodactyl was no joke.
4: Yeah, you're hitting speeds of 100 miles per hour on this thing. If you haven't seen, if you don't know what we're talking about, it's right through a canyon on essentially a zip line. Check it out.
5: Yeah. Do you have to warm up with the chicken dance?
6: The next day, I woke up with a fiery sensation in my mouth. Just a little reminder of the intense wing-eating frenzy I indulged in the day prior. But little did I know that that burning sensation was just a taste of the exhilaration I would encounter on this next activity.
5: Our next adventure brings us to Cave of the Winds, where I am about to get a little bit of an adrenaline rush, but I will let Trip here explain more. Hi, Trip.
7: Hi, Abby. Hey, thanks for joining us here at Cave of the Winds, 7,000 feet above sea level. You're about to ride the one-of-a-kind pterodactyl.
5: What is the pterodactyl?
7: The pterodactyl is a giant canyon swing. We'll drop you down into the canyon, 250 feet at 100 miles an hour, pulling 2.5 Gs, 400 feet away in less than 4 seconds.
5: Less than four seconds?
7: The pterodactyl does fly faster than vomit.
5: Oh, good. Thank goodness I didn't need anything today.
7: Well, just look away from me when we do it,
5: all right? Are you going to ride it with me?
7: I hope so.
5: Oh, thank goodness.
7: Somebody's got to hold my hand.
5: All right, well, it sounds like it's time.
7: It is.
5: Let's do it.
7: Go.
5: Okay.
6: The parks team was about to experience thrill like never before.
5: This just became real. This is a lot higher than I thought. Who signed me up for this? You're telling me I'm gonna sit on this thing and I'm gonna just drop into the canyon 100 miles an hour?
7: Yes, you will.
5: Do people throw up on this?
7: Sometimes. Sometimes they do. They pass out more often than they throw
5: up. They pass out?
7: They pass out, yes.
5: Okay, all right. Well, let's see if it makes me pass out, shall we?
7: Have a seat.
5: Are these cables strong enough?
7: This cable is rated at 16 tons. It can swing your house.
5: Okay, but if I'm in the house?
7: And if you're in the house, well, that's your call.
5: Because we're in the house now. Woo. You guys make sure those things are buckled, huh?
8: Whoa.
7: It's not real.
5: Ah! I don't like this. Take me off. Get me off of this thing.
7: Okay, Ross, I think she's done.
8: Ah! I'm not going to make you do anything you don't want to do.
5: Yes, you are.
8: I'm going to bop your chair forward, though.
5: I'm so scared. Oh, my gosh.
7: She's a little noisy.
8: Hey, photo, we are ready for it.
5: This is so fun.
8: Welcome to Williams Canyon. Hold on tight or let go.
5: Oh, my gosh.
7: So this is what happens.
5: Okay. Oh, my God. Oh, my God.
7: Ever seen a Roadrunner cartoon?
8: Three, two, one.

0: Oh, my God. Ooh, I now see why people pass out. Oh, look at that view. Oh, my wish.
1: Here's how the cave was discovered. They crawled up through there.
0: This part is lovely. Once I catch my breath, I feel like I just ran a marathon.
1: Well, 7,000 feet, we got a lot less oxygen up here, so yeah, it's not uncommon that people pass out. No, we're doing okay. You've just been dactyled.
0: I've been dactyled. Oh, my gosh.
2: Not going to lie, that was a little terrifying, so obviously, we had to try it again.
3: 3, 2, 1, go!
0: I sprayed you.
1: I feel like we're close now. We bonded.
0: The beauty, the grace,
1: the majesty.
0: The majesty.
1: You know, Pike's Peak, which is right over here, inspired Catherine Lee Bates to write the poem "America the Beautiful" from the view atop Pike's Peak. More than a mile higher than we are here, 2 miles above sea level.
0: Well, I can see why she was inspired.
1: Whew. So now, how does this compare with other crazy adventures you've
0: this
1: had?
0: This was actually really crazy. I've done a lot of crazy things, and this was up there. Because you're falling into a canyon, you're going 100 miles per hour, you're free falling for a few seconds, and then you're just swinging, and you're twisting, and you're looking every which way. So thank you for taking me on that.
2: The pterodactyl was the last stop on our adventure at Rocky Mountain National Park. Our journey here really did unfold like a fairy tale.
4: 1, 2, 3, 4!
2: Rocky Mountain National Park really spoke to nature's untamed beauty. Not only did we get views like this, but we also dropped 100 miles an hour into a canyon, walked wolves through the Garden of the Gods, and ate a lot of wings. Thank you so much for coming along on this journey with me. We'll see you next time on Parked.

0: Don't stop. Yep. 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Got a little off tune.
1: All right.
0: Sometimes when I'm bored, I try to learn different bird calls. So I have the quack, and then I have. You think any of them heard me? The Continental Divide runs north to south throughout the park, which means you get a lot of rocks that you can trip on. Does my mic sound okay? Hello, hello, hello, hello, hello, hello, hello. Untamed beauty. Yeah. Okay.
2: Hallucinating? Twitching?
0: I was trying to think of a dactyl pun, but I will dactyly be doing that again. I will definitely
3: see,
0: do that again.
3: This is why I only work with professionals.
0: Oh my gosh, you guys. Oh my god. What is wrong with you guys?
4: Hiya hot, it was hiya cold. I'm so sorry.
5: So, Abby, when I was writing down my notes to talk to you about this, I wrote down pterodactyl, the actual spelling. It's not that. It's called the pterodactyl.
0: Terror, yes. And it was a terror because they basically pull you up, and it's kind of, I don't want to say it's rickety because it's definitely safe, but you know when you go to a fair and you're like, is this thing going to stop? It feels like that, and they pull you up, and you don't know. I think the scariest thing about some of these activities is you don't know what to expect.
5: Right.
0: That's the worst part. It's the suspense. So you're just sitting there, your feet dangling, and you're like, when are they going to let me go? And then you go soaring into this canyon, and something I found out after the fact is that the cave itself is haunted.
5: So the one you could see when you were going back and forth like a pendulum?
0: Yep. I don't know if that made it into the show, but they've had some experiences there. And I'm like, if I see a ghost while I'm on the pterodactyl, that's going to be...
5: Haunted how? Could you hear noises? Do you see
0: They've seen apparitions.
5: No kidding.
0: Yeah.
5: Yep. Oh, wow. One of the scariest things, the guy goes, don't worry. The cable itself can hold 16 tons. I'm like, that's great. What about the bolts that are holding the cable
0: onto
5: the chair?
0: And I'm like, the cable can hold 16 tons until after my wing eating contest.
5: I know. These two
0: I might
5: bolts
0: not make
5: right
0: the weight
5: there.
0: Limit.
5: No, but it was perfectly safe. You did it more than once.
0: Yes, that one actually, it was so fun. It's different from bungee jumping because when you bungee jump, you fall. There's a free fall aspect before you get pulled back up, which is an activity we did at another park. Mm-hmm. But this one, you are riding down with the, but it does, you do feel that drop in your stomach. I like the tickly
5: right.
0: feeling. Again,
5: right.
0: is I think what the professionals say is the tickly feeling. Yeah, you get that pretty bad on the way down. So that's why you have to scream.
5: Yeah, you get to let it all out.
0: Yeah.
5: I did 100 miles per hour. Even. That's pretty good.
0: It is. It's fun. It's like getting into a car. I don't know if you've ever done, like, you know, one of those sports cars.
5: The Richard Petty, I've done the whole experience, right.
0: It feels like that, but you're suspended in the air flying into a canyon.
5: That guy is all calm about it. And it looked like, at first, you only had one seatbelt that was going across.
0: Yeah.
5: That's just the way it was shot, but you had a whole entire harness.
0: We did. And, you know, I don't know if you've ever seen those videos where someone gets released and the guy goes like, oh, wait, didn't click the thing. And I'm like, the guy that was running the machine, he had a bit of that personality. And I was like, I hope you play some sort of prank on
5: me. So you were waiting for it.
0: Yeah.
5: When the gates opened like this, I was like, oh, man, that's a great shot right there because it just opens up the entire valley.
0: You see it. And you don't know how far you're going to fall before it catches you.
5: Yeah.
0: So again, talking about that suspense, that's the worst part about it. But the vista was gorgeous. And again, you're experiencing the park and the surrounding area in such a different way when you do an activity like that, because it's something you can't do on your own. You don't just have one of these things like a cable and some bolts in your back trunk.
5: This was such a fun show because you got the Huskies that looked like Huskies, but they're actually wolves that you were dealing with out there at Rocky National Park. The Rocky Mountain National Park is one of the most scenic things I've ever seen.
0: Yes, and those wolves, there's the jokes of, you know, you have a little chihuahua and that descended from something.
5: I know.
0: And, you know, you're with
5: you're
0: these
5: like,
0: animals.
5: This wolf, no way. Huskies I could see, but not a chihuahua. So if you love that adventure, there's more park places with Abby Hornacek on Fox Weather.
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0: Hi, I'm Fox Nation's Abby Hornacek, and you're watching a special presentation of Parked on Fox Weather. On this edition of Parked,
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0: This is awesome, to another.
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11: This is Parked.

0: Grand Staff Canyon in Moab with Court Wright of Moab Adventure Center, and things are getting a little bit interesting.
1: I've been waiting all trip for this.
2: Oh, yeah. See, that's what I like to see.
3: Yeah, right?
2: 120 feet.
0: All right, here we go.
2: I can't wait for this free hang.
0: Not gonna lie, our last rappel was a little tricky to navigate.
2: Woo! This is high. You know what? I might go. I'm gonna go in the water. Oh, that's deep water. All right. You sure there's no snakes in here?
0: This one, though, was all about the views. After working through the first 30 feet on the side of the canyon, it turned into a free hang the rest of the way, providing me with a perfect view of Morning Glory Natural Bridge, a bridge spanning 243 feet. It's the sixth largest natural rock span in the United States.
2: I feel like Spider-Woman.
3: She's down.
2: Stuck the landing. That was so cool. I want to do that over and over again.
4: Oh. Off tag.
2: Because you're just floating there. Can you pull me back up so I can go back down?
4: Yeah, Court can totally pull you back
2: Perfect.
4: Up.
2: Court, we need you to pull me back up.
0: All right, we made it down, but now it was time to make it out. That required a nice little 2-mile hike, complete with some paths through a few patches of poison ivy. It definitely was an authentic Utah experience.
2: We just got back from the best canyoneering ever. Court, thank you so much.
3: Absolutely, Abby. It was a wonderful time.
0: We finished up at Moab Adventure Center, but there was one more stop we wanted to hit before calling it a day.

took a little side trip to Dead Horse Point State Park because it's really close to both Arches and Canyonlands. Three different locals told us that this is the must-see spot for sunset. And one actually said that he prefers this view to that of the Grand Canyon. This is a long, skinny mesa that sits 2,000 feet above the Colorado River. The legend here is that the cowboys of the late 1800s chased wild mustangs onto Dead Horse Point using the narrow neck of the mesa to block off the natural corral. The cowboys supposedly took the best mustangs and left the rest. Plus, if you're a huge Thelma and Louise fan, this is where they filmed the last scene of the movie. So take it all in.

0: all of this action left us with a memorable day. The canyoneering trip was that good kind of tiring, and also fascinating when you dig deeper into the history of the surrounding terrain.
1: All right, cool!
0: And Dead Horse State Park was all kinds of amazing, rugged and cinematic all in one. And as the sun went down at Dead Horse, we would wake up to a new day at Arches National Park.

home of the largest density of natural sandstone arches in the world. With over 2,000 documented arches, this park also boasts a visual wonderland of pinnacles, balanced rocks, and other geologic formations. Welcome to Arches National Park. Arches National Park is quintessential Utah. 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So we're hiking to Delicate Arch, and if you're going to come to Arches National Park, you got to see this place. It's about a 3-mile hike, round trip. Not too bad, but I would suggest doing it earlier in the day because it's a little hot, and as you can tell, I'm out of breath, so a little bit of elevation, but definitely worth it.

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1: Welcome back to Yeah, That's a Pepper Thing. 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
3: 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Meanwhile, Spain will take on Uruguay in Guadalajara. 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
8: The hike was a little intense in the heat, but I can't say we weren't warned. A ranger here at the park told us that it would be pretty steep without much shade to rest under. So shout out to the crew and my parents for taking on the challenge without any hesitation at all.
9: It's just a walk in a park. I don't know what's so hard about this shoot.
8: A little word to the wise. If you are doing this hike, make sure you bring plenty of water. You guys doing all right? I feel like this is the Rocky Hill. Can someone sing me the Rocky song? Dun dun dun dun dun dun dun dun dun dun dun dun dun dun dun dun dun dun dun dun dun dun dun dun dun dun dun dun dun dun dun dun dun dun dun dun dun dun dun dun dun dun dun dun dun dun dun dun dun dun 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

0: Okay, got it.
1: We're starting here at Delicate Arch because you could argue this is the most well-known natural stone arch in the world. In fact, when you Google the word geology, which is obviously a very broad term, a picture of this arch comes up.
2: I know what we said, but I think I just changed my mind.
1: This opening here beneath the arch is 46 feet high and 32 feet wide, which makes it the largest freestanding arch in the park. Throughout history, it's been called Cowboy's Chaps, Old Maid's Bloomers, Salt Wash Arch. Then a 1934 article described the arch as, quote, the most delicately chiseled arch in the entire area. Thus the name Delicate Arch. Just like the other arches here, the rock expanded and cracked and began to erode away, leaving this enchanting feature. As we were leaving Delicate Arch, something caught my eye that I had read a lot about, and it perfectly exemplifies the fact there's even more to this park than its arches.
3: Look behind me. This is balanced rock. Now, it looks like the rock is balancing, but what you're actually seeing is a boulder of Entrada sandstone attached to an eroding pedestal of Dewey Bridge mudstone. Now picture 27 blue whales. That's how much this thing is estimated to weigh. That's about 3,600 tons.

0: or 7.2 million pounds. All happening right here in nature. And to give the height a little bit of context, I'm about 5'10". That rock up there is about 128 feet tall, so definitely a sight to see. Seeing these massive arches and rock formations from afar was one thing, but it also made me want to get out there and explore the land for myself. So what better way to do just that than with a 4x4 tour with the legendary Moab Cowboy? Kent Green, a.k.a. the Moab Cowboy, is the owner of Moab Cowboy Country Off-Road Adventures. He's a retired sheriff and rescue commander and the expert in the off-road trail surrounding Arches National Park. Moab Cowboy, what's going on?
1: Pretty good, how are you?
0: So good, I'm excited to do a little four-wheel driving.
1: Yeah, we're going to go on petrified sand dunes, and guarantee you, the first trail we come to is going to break you in right off the bat. It's going to let you know what you're in for.
0: It's the warm-up?
1: It's a warm-up, yeah.
0: Great.
1: It's a warm-up, you'll love it. You can expect steep hills, and going down steep hills, look around you. The beautiful scenery.
0: Great
1: vista. That's what Moab's about.
0: So I've heard a lot about you. You're a legend around here. Why are you called the Moab Cowboy?
1: That's what people called me, was the cowboy. And then we decided to do our own. And my wife actually is the one who says, are you kidding me? We're just going to call it the Moab Cowboy. That's what you're known for.
0: Your wife's family were ranchers.
1: Yes, seven generations. Yes.
0: Seven generations here in Moab.
1: Here in Moab, yes.
0: What was it like seven generations ago here?
1: Hard times. They pulled hand carts, wagons, but they had a will to explore and will to survive, and because the land was for the taking at that time.
0: Yeah, it seems like that will to explore has continued on, because we're about to do this today.
1: Yeah, we're just doing it a little bit different, a little more ponies than what they have.

0: As the Moab cowboy would say, we are ready to, quote, load up and tackle hell's revenge.
1: We are about to drive up petrified sand dunes. Moab cowboy said, follow me. So we're following him.
2: We're going to break her in real quick.
3: Okay.
1: Oh, we're already on the edge. This is actually really scary. We're on the edge of this sand dune. What if you fall? He said, trust your vehicle. Me and this vehicle are really going to be in a relationship after this because I'm definitely going to trust this thing.
2: I'll guarantee you she's got both hands on that wheel.
3: Oh, yes.
1: I have a permanent smile glued on my face. I can't make it stop. This is so fun. We're barely even on the trail yet.
0: We made a pit stop for something the Moab cowboy said was a must-see, a trip back to the Mesozoic era.
1: You had said something about dinosaur tracks. Are they around here?
2: Yeah, we have a lot of dinosaur species evidence of tracks in our area. You know, Allosaurus, Stegosaurus, Brontosaurus, Raptors, and the list goes on. It's just a matter of learning how to read the rock and know where they're at.
1: Can we try?
2: Yeah, let's go over here and look at them.
1: Okay, let's go.
0: Wow.
2: So when you're walking around, you got a great big giant book in front of you. All right, all you gotta do is learn to read it. So out here, you can find seashells in the rock. In certain formations, you can find fish fossils. You can find crinoids, petrified seaweed. You can find dinosaur bones. You can also find dinosaur tracks if you know what you're looking for. So pay attention to the ground. So we're looking at the ground, and right over here, we've got some dinosaur tracks. Now, these tracks are 190 million years old. Right here is a right footprint of an Allosaurus dinosaur going that way. Okay? Now, if you look, right over here is a left footprint coming towards me. You see the three toes? One, two, three. There's a reason for that. That's one step from there to over there.
1: What?
2: And one step from there to here. An Allosaurus is just a little bit smaller than T-Rex.
0: We hit the trail again to inevitably test my 4x4 skills.
1: Oh, we're going over that thing? Oh, boy. Oh, boy. Oh, gosh, oh, gosh, oh, gosh, oh, gosh, oh, gosh, oh, gosh, oh, gosh, oh, gosh, oh, gosh. 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I feel like I'm on a roller coaster, but there's nothing attaching me to the track. Look at that view! I am already having the time of my life. Oh my gosh! What was that trail called?
2: You like that, huh?
1: I liked that a lot.
2: We're on a trail called Hell's Revenge. And there's different theories on how Hell's Revenge was named. One of them is where a guy was a motorcycle enthusiast, and we're back in the 50s. His name was Dick Wilson, and he was out here one day when it was really hot like it is today, and he just took off his hat and wiped his brow and said, man, this gotta be Hell's Revenge. And I believe that's how the name got stuck.
1: Driving up here, it makes a whole lot of sense. It's really hot today.
2: It does. It is pretty warm today.
1: What is it, 104?
2: 104 degrees.
1: So can we continue on?
2: Yeah, we're gonna head right on down the trail. We got some hills that I think you'll like.
1: Okay.
2: And just follow me and make sure that you do what I do. You'll be fine.
1: All right. I'm following you.
2: All right.
1: Moab cowboy. Let's do it.
2: We'll do it.
1: This is so awesome. I love this thing.
0: On the next edition of Parked.
1: Wow. It feels like we're driving into the sky.
0: Just when you thought it couldn't get any better.
1: Oh, my gosh.
4: Oh, look at that shot.
0: It does.

0: far was it? A mile in? Once we get to the top of this little hill, it's got to be close, right? I'm sure. I was like, this drone stuff is going to be awesome. Awesome. Oh, no. You're going to use that, aren't you, Rob? Dave, if I knew you were doing so many feet shots, I would have worked out my calves a little more.
1: Can you take a step back?
0: Okay. Trying to kill me, Trez?
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4: 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Meanwhile, Spain will take on Uruguay in Guadalajara. 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
0: Wow. On this edition of Parked.
12: Oh, look at that shot.
0: So Moab Cowboy said, don't dink around. I now know why.
13: Nothing's gonna bring me down.
0: Moab is an adventurer's wonderland, and the Moab Cowboy proves to be the ultimate guide. We are driving straight down. This is so awesome. I love this thing. One more peek at Arches National Park. There were huge sections of this arch that fell off, but still hanging on by a thread. Plus, we pack up for the next leg of our trip, RV style.
14: Yeah.
0: That wasn't me! That was the RV! And danger is at every turn.
14: Time to go extra.
15: There goes the GoPro.
0: I learned that the hard way. I won't make that mistake again. This is Parked.

0: right. We're at Hell's Revenge, not only navigating the terrain, but also gaining knowledge about some of the remnants you can find here from millions of years ago. And with Kent Green, a.k.a. the Moab Cowboy, we hop behind the wheel of a four-wheel drive.
1: It feels like we're driving into the sky. Oh, so we're going down this.
2: This is called Snaggletooth.
1: This is what we're doing, huh? Okay. We are really doing this.
0: Navigating petrified sand dunes in a 4x4 is serious business.
1: We're experiencing some unexpected turbulence. I would love to know who thought, hey, let's go drive over the petrified sand dunes. I want to meet that person. So Moab Cowboy said these things weren't built for speed, and at first I was like, what? Come on, I want to go fast. And going down this petrified sand dune, I now know why. We are driving straight down. He also said, don't dink around, which is something my dad always says, so I feel like I can't be dinking around because seriously, you've got to stay on the trail on this thing.
0: And stay on the trail we did, not only for our safety, but for the preservation of the nearly 23 million acres of public land around us. It was pretty unbelievable.
2: The Bureau of Land Management, we started designating trails, and that way we could keep people in certain areas without destroying the environment.
1: Oh, we're going sideways. All right. You guys see this view? This is the ultimate four-wheel driving. Oh, yes, we are going up this. Here we go. I'm so glad I'm driving this thing. Oh my goodness. Woo! How do I get one of these things? Yeehaw, as Moab Cowboy would say. It looks like it's almost over, but the good news is I think we get to go back over Devil's Backbone, which was a blast.

0: You like that, huh?
1: I like that. I was trying to think of words to describe it. I think invigorating, one of the best things I've ever done in my life. Maybe.
0: Oh, that's awesome.
1: Thank you so much. Not only was that so fun, but I learned a lot from you, too.
0: Oh,
1: so
0: good, good.
1: Really appreciate it. Thank you so much.
0: Thank you.
1: All right. Another day of our road trip had come to a close as the Moab Cowboy drove off into the sunset. Luckily for us, our time at Arches National Park wasn't over just yet. We had one more day to see as much of the park as possible. Arches encompasses just over 76,000 acres, or 119 square miles, and attracts more than 1.5 million visitors every year. And according to the National Park Service, that number is growing. Some of the earliest visitors of this area were hunter-gatherers who traveled here about 10,000 years ago. They were able to survive because they found two forms of microcrystalline quartz, which they used to make tools. Then about 2,000 years ago, like some of the other places we visited in Utah, early agriculturalists known as ancestral Puebloans settled in the Four Corners region and lived in similar dwellings as the ones that can be found at Mesa Verde National Park, which we will get to at the end of this trip. And as you walk through this park, their history is actually preserved through their rock drawings, so something pretty cool to look out for. Among the more than 2,000 natural arches that lure so many visitors to the park is Landscape Arch. This is the longest arch in the park and something you truly need to see to believe.
2: Thank you to all the people who have told Abby she needs snake gaiters or snake boots because it's been a big fight in her house every time she goes hiking in the mountains.
1: Check these babies out.
2: Because I don't think she thinks real snakes are real.
1: So we survived the 3-mile round trip hike to Delicate Arch, and now we're going to see Landscape Arch because it is a great feature here at Arches National Park. Let's talk about the size of Arches National Park. It spans over 76,000 acres. Now, to give that number context, a place like Canyonland, where we were just a few days before, is over 338,000 acres. So while we were able to see a lot of amazing sights in Canyonland, that park is so much more spread out. Here at Arches, we were able to move around the park more freely and quickly to pretty much conquer the entire area. So you're wandering through the Devil's Garden area, right? You're looking around, you see some fins, some other rock formations, but then you look up, and there it is, the longest natural arch in North America. This is Landscape Arch, which has a light opening of 306 feet. The narrowest part of the diameter is only 6 feet. Now, in the 1990s, there were huge sections of this arch that fell off, but here it is, still hanging on by a thread, which, of course, is part of its charm. But that just shows that at any moment, this iconic arch could change or break or fall down. So a few years from now, this park might even look completely different. The windows section offers visitors unbeatable views of the highest concentration of windows in the entire park. You can explore all of the windows, which have been shaped by natural forces for millions of years, and then make your way to Double Arch, which is the tallest arch in the park.

0: double arch is a pair of natural arches sitting back to back. And not only is the southern span of the double arch the tallest in the park, but it's also the second longest in the park, spanning 144 feet across. An incredible final stop on our journey through such a unique park. A memorable trip to Moab is in the books. We got to see arches and Canyonlands. We have one more stop to go, Mesa Verde National Park. So let's head to Colorado.
1: All right, Moab. Okay, Hoodoo, see you later.
0: See you later, Hoodoo.
1: This is our road, guys. It's not going to get any smoother than this, I don't think.
0: Good old Dad, always looking out for us. With a two-hour drive to Durango ahead of us, my mom and I decided to play some Jenga. It's a game that's hard enough on solid ground, so why not add in that element of a moving RV? All right. Jenga away. Good idea, bad idea, you think, Mom?
2: Well, I think we both know the answer to that one. You never know.
0: Good luck. But you're not going to go for that one.
2: Yeah.
0: There's no way you're going to get that. You're making the whole thing move. I'm an expert at this game, Mom. You're not going to beat me.
2: That's what you think.
0: Why are you going for the hard ones? Ah! He's going up the hill. Oh!
2: What does that mean?
0: That means that you lose it.
2: All right, now you go first.
0: Round two of Jenga. Let's go. Look at it leading.
2: Uh-oh. Yeah.
0: That wasn't me. That was the RV. Dad, come on.
3: As we go, and it's really unique to see where people have been traveling from to get to the Southwest. We've got some East Coasters, which is a long way to go, and hopefully we'll get the rest of these states by the end of our trip. Alaska, Hawaii, not sure we'll get those, but hey, it's worth a shot.
2: Oh, no, you don't get to use your finger for leverage. You don't get to do that. You cheated on that one.
0: I had one
2: use your finger to support it.
0: No, I did not.
2: I might as well just use two hands.
0: Go ahead. You can use two hands, whatever you want.
1: Oh, hang on.
2: Whoa. Jeff, I feel badly that you aren't playing games. This is your favorite thing to do.
0: And it's just so easy to beat Mom. It's probably boring for you.
1: Abby, are you done videoing?
0: Yeah, you want a pretzel?
1: No, but I'll have a cookie.
0: You want a cookie?
1: Bust out one of those flag cookies back there.
0: Can't have a cookie before lunch. So after I let my mom win a couple times, we arrived in Colorado, a quick 40-minute drive away from our fifth and final national park of season 4 of Parch.

0: before we could fully commit to another park, we took some time to stretch our legs, unwind a little, and prepare for an action-packed day night. We woke up bright and early in Durango. When it comes to this town, a study by the Colorado Climate Center at Colorado State University revealed that Durango receives over 300 days of sunshine per year. And luckily for us, we hit one of those days. Today was absolutely gorgeous. We made our way to Durango Adventures for a six-line zipline course. I met up with Stefan Vandersteen, who would be our guide for the day, and he must have trusted me right away because the first thing he did was hand me an axe.
1: Yeah.
2: Oh, yes. Have you guys, throw some axes around and see if you can stick it.
1: Okay, I hope I can. This is heavy.
2: Yeah, let's give it a shot.
1: I love that. All right, let's do it.
2: Hey!
0: Axe throwing. By around 2006, the idea of throwing axes to targets started to really catch on in North America, more so in Canada, but now it seems like the United States has picked it up as a new fun sport. I mean, there are even leagues dedicated to this stuff. The goal? Kind of like darts, you try and hit the bullseye or at least get the closest you can to the bullseye.
1: Time to go axe throwing.
0: Minutes of the do's and don'ts. It was time to have a little fun, thanks to Durango Adventures.
1: Dad, any tips?
3: Throw it hard, throw it straight, hit that black bullseye.
1: Sounds easy enough.
3: There you go.
1: What the heck, Stefan?
0: Not gonna lie, it took me a few tries to get the hang of this.
1: Oh, I can retrieve it,
2: yeah,
1: right?
2: Yeah, you can go ahead and retrieve it.
0: I mean, how embarrassing. I was not about to leave here without hitting the target at least once. I'm Abby Hornacek.
4: Welcome back to Yeah, That's a Pepper Thing. First up, we've got Harrison wrapping his Dr. Pepper in a tiny quilt so it feels at home.
5: Oh,
4: how tender. That's a Pepper Thing. And over to Becca, who's whispering affirmations to her can.
6: You're sweet. 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
4: She swears it makes it taste better. It's not a science thing, but it's a Pepper Thing. Why do they all do it? 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
7: 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Meanwhile, Spain will take on Uruguay in Guadalajara. 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

0: dealer now.
1: On this edition of Parked. Nice. I attempt to conquer the art of axe throwing and unfortunately may have mistook our GoPro for the bullseye. Bullseye. And our final park visit gives us a peek into our human history at one of the most awe-inspiring and archaeologically detailed spots on this incredible parked road trip. We had it all. Mesa Verde National Park. Even from here, they are incredibly enchanting. We had it all when we were lost inside. Plus, a 6-zip line tour to see some unique parts of Colorado. A little brush up with fear.
2: We're just looking.
1: And maybe the scariest thing of all, I hand over my phone to my parents to take over my social media.
3: There's been a lot of talk about rattlesnakes out here. And Abby is fearless when it comes to rattlesnakes, but...
2: Dad's trying to convince me there's a rattlesnake and he's throwing pennies in the bushes.
1: This is Parked.

0: it was a perfect day in Colorado to try some axe throwing.
1: Dad, any tips?
2: Draw it hard, draw it straight, and hit that black bullseye there.
1: Sounds easy enough.
3: There you go.
0: So axe throwing at Durango Adventures definitely was safe, but unfortunately, that was not the case for one of our poor GoPros.
1: Oh, they put the GoPro underneath the target, I threw it too low, and it hit the GoPro.
4: Nice ride,
1: and it, luckily, I think it survived, so it's going to be a great shot.
4: Oh!
1: Oh, no!
4: There goes the GoPro.
0: So believe it or not,
1: I think it's okay.
0: By some shred of miracle, the GoPro actually survived and got the shot, so that was exciting. And after a few more tries, I finally got the hang of it.
1: Yeah!
0: Took me a while, though.
1: I think I realized what I did now that I know what it feels like to be right, like do the right form. I think I was throwing it too far down.
4: Yeah.
1: Instead of just straight.
4: You have to release it at the right time so that it rotates just right.
1: Right.
4: Yeah. But hey, not only did you hit it right in the bullseye.
1: You want to take a picture of that, Keith? I'm just kidding.
0: After a great morning at Durango Adventures, we agreed to meet up again later for some more fun and another activity. But for now, this was a great warm-up for the main event awaiting us tomorrow, Mesa Verde National Park.
5: We just got done with axe throwing. It didn't go as well as I think she thought it was going to go.
6: No, she didn't nail it the first time.
5: Or maybe she didn't nail it the second time either.
6: I did four.
7: It says clearance.
1: Uh-oh.
7: 6 point. Wait, what does that say? I need my glasses.
8: 7 foot six.
1: 7 foot six.
7: How tall is this, Jeff?
8: About 12 feet.
0: So as you know by now, we were doing a lot of driving, and the more days we spent on the road, the more ways we found to keep entertained on the RV, particularly on our way to Mesa Verde.
1: Walkie-talkie lingo.
7: Okay, here you go, guys. We're going to teach you some things here. 10-1.
1: We're going to quiz you on walkie-talkie words, if you're ready.
7: 10-1.
1: 10-1. What does that mean?
9: 10-1 means you gotta go number one to the bathroom.
1: Oh! Look, and then he got it! He got it right! That is correct! Ding, ding, ding, ding, ding! What is?
7: A 20.
1: A 20.
9: 20 is a location.
1: Location.
7: Oh my gosh!
1: Who are you? Do you work for the CIA?
9: I watched, what is it, Cannonball Run and Smokey and the Bandit as a kid.
3: Wow, that's true.
0: Dan. Audio operator by day, CIA operations officer by night. So my mom and I at this point were really trying to stump this guy.
7: This is too easy. I'm going to advance walkie-talkie lingo.
1: What is a martini shot, Jinx?
9: Martini is the last shot of the day.
1: Who the heck are you?
7: No, you're not Googling it because you're driving.
10: Hey now, self is overrated.
0: Dan, the audio operator, 3. My mom and me, 0. As we drove up to this place, we could already tell just how special it really is. Established in 1906, Mesa Verde is visited by over 600,000 visitors each year. And we were lucky enough to be a part of that number.
7: Hey.
10: Gonna be by myself forever. And to me.
7: We are back. Oh, I don't even know. How do I flip that around?
1: Oh, well, that's good. You don't need to know how to flip it around. You're doing a good job.
7: Yeah, going to do a little outfit change for Mesa Verde National Park. Good thing we've got the RV.
10: Yeah, I like to drift away.
0: We are at the final stop of our 12-day RV trip, and there is no better place to end our journey than at a national park that directly speaks to the unique human history right here in our country. Known for its preservation of ancestral Pueblo and cliff dwellings, this archaeological oasis is tucked in southwest Colorado and boasts 600 cliff dwellings. Looks like we made it to Mesa Verde National Park. Exactly were the people who settled here. The first ancestral Puebloans came to this area in AD 500. They were extremely skilled at basket making and led a nomadic lifestyle until they reached the Mesa Verde area when they decided to settle down. The Puebloans settled in areas that are now U.S. states, such as Arizona, New Mexico, and the Utah and Colorado intersect. If you're wondering how
1: they made these cliff dwellings. They shaped the sandstone into rectangular blocks, fixing them together with a mortar made of mud and water. Now, if you go inside the rooms, they averaged about 6 by 8 feet, so Hornacek family might not do so well in there. They often used the rooms on the upper levels to store crops and build underground kivas, or ceremonial chambers, in front of the rooms. Something to keep in mind is these ancient peoples didn't have metal, so whatever was in their environment often became their tools. I'm talking wood, stone, even bone. And the tools they created were useful for chopping, cutting, scraping, polishing, and weaving.

0: When it came to farming, they utilized digging sticks and stone axes for clearing the land. Then to hunt, they used bows and arrows and sharp-edged stones. Imagine riding a horse across this mesa top looking for stray cattle, right? Then you look up and you see this entire city built into the side of a cliff. That is exactly what happened to two ranchers back in 1888 when they came across Cliff Palace. Now, Cliff Palace is the largest cliff dwelling at this park with 150 rooms, and its location, tucked away here in the cliffs, protects this dwelling from a lot of natural elements. And if we're talking about preservation, if you look on the far right here, that's Square House, which stands at 26 feet and is the largest building in Mesa Verde. Since the locals found and reported the cliff dwellings in the 1880s, many archaeologists have tried to understand the lives of the Puebloan people. But it seems like no matter how much research and excavation we've done, it's obviously been very tricky to know everything that happened in their history. What we do know is these structures really speak with a certain eloquence, telling stories of an artistic people, both skillful and talented when it comes to building and survival. Pretty impressive.
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5: 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Meanwhile, Spain will take on Uruguay in Guadalajara. If Spain wins the match, they win the group. 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
7: Welcome back to, yeah, that's a Pepper Thing. 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
5: 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Meanwhile, Spain will take on Uruguay in Guadalajara. If Spain wins the match, they win the group. Spain is minus 210 to capture 3 points.
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0: Due to the COVID-19 safety restrictions, we had to observe this one from afar. But even from here, you can understand why this was made a UNESCO World Heritage Site. It's absolutely incredible.
10: Can we just take a moment to appreciate the fact that people built entire communities into the sides of the cliffs?

0: After seeing some of the sights at Mesa Verde, we decided to take a little break from the tour and head back to Durango Adventures for another activity that would show us the beauty of the mountains of Colorado. On the way, my mom and I continued to challenge Dan.
1: What is a boogie? What's a boogie?
2: I do not know what a boogie is.
1: He doesn't know the boogie! We got him! We got him on one!
3: It's someone not supposed to be on the set.
0: It means that someone is not supposed to be on the set.
4: Boogie or
3: bogey? Maybe it's bogey.
0: I think he did well. We just got to Durango Adventures. I hear that we're doing a little zip lining today.
5: You are, yes. You're going to be going on a 6 zip line tour today. And then at the end, we're going to jump off a 45-foot tower.
0: Great. Yep. Can't wait for that. Now, the last time we went zip lining was on the outskirts of Yellowstone National Park in season 2.
1: Hey, come on.
0: Here we go. This time, however, would be different. While we hung over 800 feet in Montana, here in Colorado, there would be 6 tours with views of the Ponderosa Pines and the San Juan Mountains, not to mention a pretty steep hike in some intense altitude.
1: This is a hype.
5: It is.
1: It's challenging with the mask, too.
5: It is.
1: For sure.
5: Yeah.
1: But worth it.
5: Not very easy to breathe.
1: And give me your love, give me your love, give me your loving.
0: Say that you want, say that you want, say that you want it. Once we made it to the top, we took a quick rest and a deep breath. Then it was go time.
1: Go ahead and step on up here. You excited?
6: I am so excited, Lindsay. I can't even begin to tell you.
1: Then let's get this party started.
6: Yeah.
0: As I made my way to Stefan on the platform, our producer, Angie, made sure we got the extra shot from above, and before we knew it, we were ready to go.
1: See you later, Stefan.
6: I'm coming towards you, Lynn.
1: Woo! Get on in here, girl.
6: Yeah! That was so fun! I liked that one.
0: What's really cool about this course is each of its lines has its own name and unique story. That first one was Destiny, and the next one I was about to take on was Zen.
6: Zen! How was my Zen pose?
1: That was beautiful.
6: Stefan said it was required.
1: Underneath this mask. It's a beautiful life. It's a beautiful life, don't you think? If we go down, we go down.
0: Lindsay, you said this one was your favorite zip line?
1: Yes.
0: Why?
1: Because of the view. And it starts getting a lot faster after Zen.
0: Oh, yeah. I like the fast.
1: Yeah.
0: Awesome.
1: I got you, girl.
0: Woo!
1: Zip line science.
0: Yes. It's a beautiful life.
7: Beautiful life. Governor, take 11.
8: Hang on 1 second, guys.
0: After the first 5 lines, we finally arrived at number 6.
1: I got the need
5: versus the speed.
1: Yes. Stefan.
5: This is the fastest one.
1: Yes.
5: It's going to be a pretty good size impact.
0: What I didn't know was there was something waiting for me at the final platform.
5: Gabby is sending Abby next.
0: Thanks to a nice surprise from my producers, I'd be stepping off yet another platform only attached to a rope.
1: No, I'm not, Lindsay. Gabby, I'm not clear.
9: Zip lining take 2.
1: Ah, freaking bees on my face. I swear, they attack me.
0: Mesa Verde National Park. Starting to get tongue-tied.
1: You good?
0: Okay.
1: Thank you, Dave. Appreciate it.
0: And then I can't see anymore. Balcony House, oh my gosh, I saw that, and I thought that it was one of those killer hornets.
1: Abby, I'm
3: going to give this to you, and then if Dad, you see this, we got you. Don't you worry, honey.
6: Aww.
3: We got you.
5: Copy that. Tell her to lean back.
3: Lean back.
4: Keith, they're rolling?
8: Yeah,
4: they're rolling. Great. Okay, we're going to clap two GoPros. Here we go. This is zip lining. Oops.
6: No, you're gonna pull it.
8: And watch your step. I don't want you to step in.
6: Right in the horse poop.
3: Zip line science.
6: Yes.
3: If you scream as you go down the line, you will go faster.
6: You're lying to me.
3: I don't know.

0: Yeah, welcome to Park Places, everybody. I'm Bob Van Dillon, and if you see Parked on Fox Nation, you know Abby Hornacek takes adventure to a whole new level. But now with Park Places on Fox Weather, we're going to take you even further behind the scenes and beyond the trails as Abby dives into the stories and the people and the wild beauty that makes our national parks unforgettable. Today, she's headed to the fascinating Rocky Mountain National Park. Abby, it's not just the park out there, it's the animals as well.
1: Yes!
0: Fascinating.
1: The rugged terrain, the animals, and of course, yo, it gotta be cheesy. The whole time we were driving through Rocky Mountain, we were like, I went skydiving, I went Rocky Mountain climbing. So, you know, you get a lot of fun moments in this national park.
0: It's beautiful, and the terrain is gorgeous. It goes from colors like deep green to the reddest of reds for the rocks. It's gorgeous.
1: Yeah, and the alpine lakes, something I didn't expect, and it was a pleasant surprise.
0: It's great. And not only that, the animals. Have you ever pet a wolf before? Abby has. Wait till you see it. Check it out.
2: A park with over 350 miles of hiking trails. It's 6 o'clock in the morning. Spectacular beauty and some of the most dazzling lakes our country has to offer.

0: It's finally time for Rocky Mountain National Park.
1: Oh, he's taking me for a walk. That's what's happening.
0: I'm offered the incredible opportunity to walk with wolves.
1: This is crazy.
0: And committed 100%.
1: There are 50 on here?
2: There's 50 on there, Abby.
0: Then we head to Boulder, Colorado, where I race the chef at West End Tavern in a wing-eating contest that, let's just say...
2: mind over matter.
0: Didn't sit quite right.
2: Well, I still see more on your plate.
0: And if the adrenaline wasn't enough this season...
1: I feel like I just ran a marathon.
0: I find myself strapped into the pterodactyl and taking in the amusement found at Cave of the Winds, right in the heart of Colorado. There's thrilling adventure at every turn.
1: Best view in the house.
0: This is Parked.

0: We made it to Colorado. And with that, Colorado Springs would be the first stop. Just 2 hours south of Rocky Mountain National Park, our producers found it fitting to start things off with a special interaction with an animal that has recently been reintroduced to the state. Today we are meeting up with Colorado Wolf Adventures because it is really hard to get up close and personal with wolves. But that is what we are going to do today. And look, we have wolves here. Hello, how's it going?
1: Hi, good.
0: I'm Abby.
1: I'm Judy.
0: Nice to meet you,
1: nice
0: Judy.
1: Nice to meet you, too.
0: So what is happening right now?
1: So we are taking you on one of our wolf walks. We teach people about just all about wolves, why they shouldn't be pets.
0: Yes.
1: This is not a dog. And why we need them in the wild.
0: Just to clarify, yeah. This is not a dog here. Well, I'm excited to learn. Should we get going?
1: Sure.
0: Okay.
1: Yep. So I'm going to let you hold Spirit here. This is Spirit.
0: Hi, Spirit.
1: He's 7 years old. He was rescued at 10 weeks old from a breeding situation in Iowa. So I want you to put your hand through, all the way through, and then grab on here. There you go. And he'll
0: take you for a walk. Let's have some fun, Spirit. Oh, he's taking me for a walk.
1: Yes, he is.
0: That's what's happening.

0: Spirit and I are on the same page here. We're both excited.
1: When wolves are in trouble or in danger of being put down, people on the rescue network let rescues know. And if they can take them in, they will.
0: So you're basically building a pack.
1: You are, yeah. And because wolves are such social creatures, they want to form that bond, and they will.
2: Colorado Wolf Adventures does an amazing job housing these wolves together. In this particular pack, they have Ghost, the alpha, or the leader, and, of course, Spirit, who I started off with today. Each wolf has their own personality and special traits, and being able to keep them together and have them interact with humans takes a special understanding of these often misunderstood predators.
0: Is Spirit hot right now?
1: Because... He is, yes. So wolves feel 35 degrees warmer than we do.
0: 35 degrees?
2: In the mid-1900s, overhunting of large mammals in Colorado took away the gray wolf's staple diet, so wolves had to find a new food source, dogs, cats, and livestock. Because of that, wolves were eradicated from Colorado in 1943. But within the last year, the Colorado Parks and Wildlife Commission voted unanimously to reintroduce gray wolves back into the state. Under the plan, Colorado would release 10 to 15 wolves each winter over the next 3 to 5 years. This is an iconic spot on this hike and one of Spirit's favorite places to take a rest. They call it Garden of the Gods, and it's also the perfect spot for a few photos.

0: As Spirit and I got more comfortable together, I wanted to see if we could communicate.
1: Oh!
2: Thank you, buddy!
1: Thank you!
2: Thank you!
3: Ghost, he's showing
1: you
3: up.
1: I can't believe he just did that.
0: This experience is remarkable. Just looking at these wolves, they have so many different features that allow them to traverse any kind of land and survive.

0: While we gave Spirit a rest in the shade, I got to meet his brother, Ghost.
1: Hi, Ghost. This is the Alpha.
0: They're both high-content wolf dogs, which means they're a lot of Timberwolf and a little bit of Alaskan Malamute. And just like we did with Spirit, Ghost, like a true Alpha would, gave us a good howl.
2: So each wolf has a unique howl, just like we have a unique voice, so they know who's talking. If they're separated out in the wild, if they're hunting, whatever, they know who it is. But they'll howl, you know, if another pack is in the area, if humans are around, when if they've howl- found something to hunt.
1: I love learning about these animals because you see them in the wild, you see videos of them, but you never can really be this close.
2: Right.
0: Ghost was very gentle and kind, and so was Spirit, which I can attest to because of what happened next.
1: What if I give you a kiss?
2: From this? Yay! He's in love.
3: Oh, wow.
2: That was awesome.
3: Thank you for the kiss, Spirit.
0: It was a little on the slobbery side, but I was grateful for the love. It was starting to get hot, and it was time to head back, so I got my buddy Ghost for the walk down the trail.
1: Well, Ghost decided just to take a little break, but he worked hard. So, Ghost, thank you.
2: Yeah.
1: And Judy, thank you. You were so incredible. And I learned so much about these animals, and I can't wait to share with other people.
2: Oh, good. And go learn more. That's what we always tell everybody. You know, now that you've learned from us, go do your own research and learn more about what amazing creatures they are.
1: Absolutely. He's ready to go spread the word.
2: He's ready to go.
1: See you guys later.
4: Colorado Wolf Adventures. I mean, what a great time you had with those guys.
1: Yes, they were the best. Peggy and I still text sometimes. Mm-hmm. They were just so kind, and they take incredible care of the animals. They're all about rehabilitation and saving them. So they know everything about these wolves. And you look at the course of time and you learn about the history of this animal. Mm-hmm. They are fantastic. I want a pet now, but it's a lot to take care of. But yeah, no, they're out there roaming free, mm-hmm. and they're experiencing the outdoors like they're meant to. But I didn't realize, I learned a lot of fun facts that the way that they eat, their teeth are white because they're eating like the...
4: I couldn't believe it either.
1: You don't have to brush their teeth.
4: Oh, it's gorgeous. And they've adapted so well. They've got webbed fingers.
1: Yes.
4: And webbed paws.
1: People don't think about that. Mm-mm. And obviously, wolves are so symbolic in Native American culture and mm-hmm. a lot of different cultures. So when you're there, you feel something.
4: Yes.
1: I don't know. It's like, you know, when you're with an animal and you just feel better.
4: I
1: felt at peace, even though this thing could bite, you know?
4: Yeah, but it took to you right away. Spirit took to you like that.
1: Yeah, they both great animals. One of them recently passed, so he lives on forever.
4: Right.
1: But
4: and
1: obviously we're in the Garden of the Gods, so it's named that very aptly because
4: the red rocks are amazing.
1: Yeah. Also adds to that serenity mm-hmm. that you feel.
4: Yeah.
1: And it kind of is like the closest thing you can get to living in the wild.
4: Mm-hmm.
1: You're with a wolf, you're on this terrain, and you're like, am I an animal?
4: I don't know. Just tugging you along, too, for the ride. It's like you were almost riding.
1: Yeah.
4: Getting pulled around. But I was also laughing because the 35 degrees warmer is the way they feel than mm-hmm. what the outdoor air actually is. It's like my wife. Hot here. You come on.
1: Exactly. Now we know how they feel.
4: It's real. Yeah. And they could run 35 miles per hour. These things are beasts.
1: Yeah, you don't want to mess with them. Mm-hmm. But they're also such kind animals.
4: You're right.
1: You know, I remember her telling me that as the wolf was licking my face, she's like, oh yeah, their jaw strength is multiple times that of a pit bull.
4: Oh.
1: And she's like, but he won't bite you. And I'm like, I believe
4: you're
1: it.
4: You're fine.
1: I believe it. But yeah, they're
4: yeah, no, they look very gentle until they're not, and you got them to howl. How cool is that?
1: I thought a wolf was like, oh, you know, it is so, it's quiet.
4: Right.
1: They're so gentle.
4: Yes.
1: Like you had mentioned, I love that word that you used because I was expecting what you see in the movies, but no, you can tell that they are just kind of speaking to each other.
4: And each one has a different pitch and a different sound.
1: Exactly.
4: Yeah,
1: like a human, like a different accent.
4: Yeah, it is. You got the Southern Colorado, you got the Northern Colorado.
1: One's saying like coffee because from New York.
4: Exactly, right. So listen, we know that you

0: to be hiking on this trail because you always do. Wait till you see the terrain. It is...
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2: Hey, welcome back to Park Places, everybody. I'm Bob Van Dillen, and we're going to go right behind the scenes now, Rocky Mountain National Park. You do this drive right now, which is white-knuckle driving. You'll see what I'm talking about. This is pretty insane.
3: Yes, one of the adrenaline activities that we did in this national park because, you know, there are sometimes where there aren't any guardrails.
2: Yeah.
3: And you're looking, you're like, you better keep your eyes forward. But, yeah, the views are spectacular, so it is hard to tear your eyes away from the view to look forward on the road. But it's freaky, Bob.
2: I mean, your tire's dangerous. Your tire's right next to the curb, which is 11,000 feet above the Earth's surface. Check it out, everybody.
4: If we're willing to learn. Wolf crossing.
5: No, I should
4: look, he looks both ways before crossing the street.
6: Nestled among the majestic Rocky Mountains in Colorado is a true natural wonder that gives its visitors a breathtaking escape.
3: Spanning the Continental Divide and capturing the essence of the rugged American West is a national park with timeless allure. It's one of the highest in the nation and encompasses soaring peaks, glistening alpine lakes, meadows, and over 300 miles of hiking trails. They call it the Land of Extremes, and we are here to discover it all. Welcome to Rocky Mountain National Park.
6: In 1915, President Woodrow Wilson signed the Rocky Mountain National Park Act, making it America's ninth national park. This natural sanctuary spans a staggering 415 square miles. Over 4.5 million visitors come to experience this captivating landscape every year.
3: We are driving on Trail Ridge Road, which is the highest continuously paved road in the entire United States. My knuckles are white because if you look out this way, I'm not going to take my eyes off the road, but it is just a sheer drop off. It's pretty freaky being this high.
6: Trail Ridge Road spans 48 miles and connects the east and west sides of the park. As it winds up the mountain and above the tree line, visitors experience thrilling Colorado views.
3: If you go back to the years between 1920 and 1932, that is when things get wild because there was the Old Fall River Road, and it was the only motor access throughout the national park, but it was full of hairpin turns, narrow lanes, steep inclines. So we're pretty lucky to be able to do this today, but I mean, this still feels like kind of a dangerous drive if you ask me.

0: I just wanted to pull over for a second to show you how high up we are. So when you look around, you get these panoramic views and just an elite insight to the natural beauty this park has to offer.
1: It's wild to think this area was first explored by people over 11,000 years ago. The Ute Native Americans lived here until the 1700s. The U.S. government acquired the land that is now the park with the Louisiana Purchase in 1803.
0: Trail Ridge Road led us up to this moment. This is one of the four distinct ecosystems in Rocky Mountain National Park. We are at an elevation of 11,796 feet, which brings us to the alpine tundra. Right now, we are above where trees grow, which means the animals up here are well adapted to the environment. It is very cold, I can tell you that much. It's 47 degrees right now, even though we are in the middle of summer. The average summer temperature is 55 degrees. So it is cold up here, and unlike the animals, we are not well adapted, so we're going to move on.
1: This park is even more marvelous than I could have ever imagined.

With the time we have in this park, it was so hard to decide which hikes to do. Since the park's landscape was shaped by glacial activity during the last ice age, a lot of the lakes here were formed by glaciers. That, of course, lends to a beautiful view. Today, we are going with the Lake Hiiaha Trail because, one, it's been recommended to us countless times, and two, it's the most fun to say. So, follow me. My gosh, look at this. We're at our first lake. That's what's so great about this trail, because you get to see so many things along the way. And we have some lily pads in the water. The birds are chirping. It feels so enchanting. And the good news is we get to keep going and see more lakes, more trees, and more views. So can't beat that.

0: wildlife crossing.
1: Let's go.
2: The animal diversity here is astounding, with over 280 species of birds alone. The park is home to plenty of fish, amphibians, and mammals. Not only that, Rocky Mountain National Park has 141 confirmed species of butterflies. That's more than some states. That being said, you can understand why visitors rate wildlife watching as the park's number one activity. Rocky Mountain National Park is one of the highest in the nation. There are 60 mountain peaks over 12,000 feet. That is impressive. And even though it hurts your lungs to climb up this mountain and to try to speak, it is well worth it because you get world-renowned views like this one. The Continental Divide winds across the Rocky Mountain Range, dividing rivers and streams that flow into the Pacific Ocean from those flowing into the Atlantic. The landscape here has been carved in such a way that you can experience a range of ecological zones. These views are exceptional. The idyllic meadows, soaring mountaintops, and winding creeks all in one trip.
0: There is such a harmonious balance in nature. Just to see how it all works together is spectacular. For example, we just came across this waterfall. It winds through these trees that have been here for years and years. The sights, the smells, the sounds, and every little bit is different. So our experience here has been so far so good. The ranger at the beginning of this trail said there is a 900-year-old tree and we would know it when we saw it, and this has got to be it because that looks really old. And oh my gosh, there is no way this is real. That blue is so much richer than I thought it was going to be. Oh, best view in the house. Here we are, Lake Hiaha. Its name is derived from a Native American word that translates to Lake of Many Rocks. And looking around, you can see that that is obviously fitting. These rocks were actually carried here by glaciers. The color of this lake can vary throughout the year and under different light conditions. The time of day, weather, how much sediment there is, that can all influence how the water looks. That natural interaction between light, minerals, sediment, and geological processes can all create that stunning blue color.
2: After a lot of deliberation and dares from other hikers, we had to get a little bit closer.
0: It's one thing looking at it, but we have to see how cold it is. Oh my gosh, you guys! Oh my god! What is wrong with you guys? This is Park.
2: Whether you come here to hike among this tranquil environment, cliff jump into crystal clear water, hang out with some animals, or enjoy a scenic drive with magnificent views, Rocky Mountain National Park gives you endless opportunities for adventure and serenity. Tomorrow, we're headed to Boulder, Colorado to check out one of the hottest restaurants in town, West End Tavern. And of course, it wouldn't be parked without a friendly competition.
3: Abby, a lot of fun things to unpack right here. When you finally got there, it's 11,790-something feet.
4: Mm-hmm.
3: Could you feel the lack of oxygen at that point?
4: Yeah, I mean, well, I didn't realize going to Rocky Mountain, obviously you're in this terrain where a lot of mountains, mm-hmm. but you experience, like, the tundra, because, you know, things don't grow up high. And then you go into these valleys where there are alpine lakes and then there's a bunch of trees. So it's one of the more varied terrains of any national park I've ever been to. So a lot of opportunities to have multiple different types of experiences all in one.
3: And then you rock it around and you see this 900-year-old tree that's still, I guess it's alive.
4: Yeah, I'm like, they said, hey, look for the 900-year-old tree. And I was like, okay, great. It looked like a grandma, you know, like, with, It embodied the spirit of a grandma, you know, twisted all up. But yeah, Lake Hiaha is one of my honestly, like, it's so hard for me to pick a favorite. Mm-hmm. But this one you see and you're like, there's no way that the water can be that blue that it's all glacial water. So we talk about water temperatures. Mm-hmm. This one was freezing. And there was a little rock and we saw someone jump off the rock and everyone's like, Abby, you got to go out there and swim. I'm like, the shoot's not over yet. And they're like, but yeah, you got to do it. And then, of course, all the people around were like, yeah, Abby, you got to do it. People don't even know.
3: It's the worst. I mean, don't dare to do anything. Oh, yeah? Yeah. I could do
4: this. If someone double dog dares me to do anything, I will do it.
3: I mean, I've seen it. We'll talk about that again. Again, you're going in there. The first thing, I didn't even look like you touched the water. Just right in.
4: Yeah,
3: just jumping
4: off
3: the
4: rock. You can't dip your toe. You just got to do the shock of the cold plunge. It was worth it, though. It was quite refreshing, but it was one of those times where if you ever dunk your head under cold enough water, you get an immediate brain freeze.
3: Oh, yeah.
4: I felt like I just sucked down a Slurpee.
3: I'm just glad you didn't lock up and go to the bottom, and that was the end of it. No more show.
4: Yeah, that wouldn't be good.
3: No more show. But I always ask you this. When you open up the expanses with the video, does the camera even do it justice?
4: No, never. And even when I take photos, I love photography, so I always bring, I don't know if you guys watching at home have ever noticed, I always have a camera around my neck, camera on my shoulder, my iPhone. But I have a film camera, and I have a DSLR, and then I have, my iPhone. And I take different photos on each camera because I want to see which one does it the most justice. Never works out that way.
3: Oh, you know what's amazing, too? It's 300 miles of hiking right around there. Mm-hmm. What'd you do, 299?
4: We did 307, even though there's only 300. Yeah, but Rocky Mountain's interesting, too, because you had to, back when we went, you had to get a permit to drive in there. So, they really time it out, so you do get kind of some undisturbed views because you can
3: You've
4: do a
3: got
4: lot
3: it
4: climbing.
3: All. You've got the big trees, you've got the glacial impacts. It's beautiful.
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6: 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Meanwhile, Spain will take on Uruguay in Guadalajara. 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
6: 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Meanwhile, Spain will take on Uruguay in Guadalajara. 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

0: at 856-4704.
1: And welcome back to Park Places. I'm Bob Van Dillon along with Abby Hornacek, and we're going to take you away from all the rigorous work of your legs going up and down mountains to working out your stomach.
2: You got to replenish with some protein, and that's what this was for. Maybe replenish is a bad word to use because it was taxing.
1: Wait till you see what's coming up now, because I have several questions about when Abby didn't feel so great. If you don't know what I'm talking about, check out this next segment.
3: You know, sometimes there are roadblocks in your way, but this is just a metaphor for life. You can get past those roadblocks and succeed on the right path. And that is my wisdom for the day.
2: I can smell these from about 8 doors down.
4: Nice.
2: And they led me right here.
4: Perfect.
2: They smell delicious and they look delicious. They're huge. So you make all of these in-house?
4: We do.
2: Tell me the process.
4: Take the freshest, biggest wings we can find, confit them on a low temperature in oil, crisp them up at the end, toss them in some Frank's Red Hot, some butter, Worcestershire sauce, black pepper, and a little brown sugar.
2: That sounds delicious and like the key to success. So I want to try these.
4: Okay.
2: But you guys do something fun here.
4: Yeah.
2: We're about to do a competition.
4: The Winginator.
2: Right? The Winginator. Yeah. So I have to eat 50 in 30 minutes?
4: Correct.
2: I think I'm ready. You bring the wings, I'll bring the appetite.
4: You got it.
5: Okay, just to clarify something here. These were not little wings you get at Wingstop. These things were monsters and almost the size of my hand.
2: Goodness. There are 50 on here?
6: There's 50 on there, Abby.
2: Holy moly. I have to finish all of these?
6: Yeah,
2: I get to finish.
6: Yeah, that's exactly right.
2: All right, Jeremy here is the general manager, and you're going to be judging us.
6: Yes.
2: What are the rules?
6: So the rules are you have to finish all the wings or all the chicken within 30 minutes.
2: Okay.
6: But you have to finish everything that's in your mouth as well.
2: So I can't hold the chicken in my mouth and then walk off?
6: No.
2: Bummer.
6: You also cannot leave the table.
2: There goes two of the techniques I had.
5: I was doing my best to sweet talk the judge so he'd maybe have a little sympathy for me.
6: And by the way, I can disqualify at any time.
5: Which clearly did not work.
2: I did a lot of research. I watched a lot of game film. And I didn't know if I should eat today, but I did end up eating breakfast and lunch because I needed to expand my stomach. So I think I'm ready to go.
6: All right, you're ready for the
2: challenge. Chef Ronnie has never done this before, I hear.
4: But it's my first go.
2: I am so happy that I'm making you do this then. Thanks for agreeing.
6: Thank you for being here.
5: And just like that, it was game on.
6: 3, 2, 1, go.
7: I've been preparing my whole life for this.
2: How are you swallowing it so fast?
6: All of it. All the meat. Looks like Chef Ronnie has a technique. 49 more to go.
2: Hey, Ronnie, I think they need you back in the kitchen. Try to get him to leave the table, but get disqualified. They call me Abby Chestnut.
6: How are those bones looking? Bones looking okay?
2: They're looking pretty clean to
6: me. All right, they're pretty clean, pretty clean.
4: Wow.
8: Oh, God.
2: Yeah.
6: There you go.
2: Talk about technique.
5: There's no denying that competitive eating is a workout. And I was quick to learn that the hard way.
7: I'm sweating more now than I do when I hike in the national parks. Let's go. Come on. How many I got?
6: I think you got 5 over there. Chef, I think you have about 6. You can do this, Abby.
7: Before I go on a date with someone, I need them to see these videos. So they know what they're getting into.
6: There you go. That's a good criteria.
7: I'm sweating. Are you sweating? I don't know if it's the meat sweats or...
6: You're going to have the meat sweats.
7: It's all in the head. You can do anything for 30 minutes.
6: Yep.
7: My mom told me never to speak with my mouth open, though.
5: I was starting to slow down, so it was time for a new strategy.
7: I'm looking for the smaller ones.
6: You're on your, what, seventh wing there?
8: How much meat is on those bones over
7: don't
8: there,
7: eat.
8: Judge?
6: Don't be looking.
7: It's me.
6: You don't need to work. Nothing to see.
7: We're just winging it out here.
6: Don't forget. Get the trophy.
7: Oh, you're right. Oh, now I have all the motivation. I'm doing it more for bragging rights. Holy cow, this is so much harder than it looks.
6: So you guys are about 8 minutes in. You have 22 more minutes to go.
8: It's not over yet.
6: Not over yet.
7: I need to pick up my pace.
6: Yep, you need to pick up your pace.
8: Yeah.
5: Chef Ronnie was a pro, but I also don't like to lose.
6: Taking a breather.
7: Trying to go fast so that it doesn't settle in my stomach, you know? I think I'm starting to hallucinate. Never been so close to crying before.
5: So until this moment, I thought the meat sweats were a myth, but I can assure you they are not. I was about to be humiliated by Chef Ronnie, so I tried my best to rally in the 11th hour.
6: Looks like Abby's regrouping. Her tempo's picking back up. Uh-oh.
8: Well, I'm right there.
7: Come on.
6: There you go. You're getting the rhythm. Nope. Tapping out. You're out. Disqualified.
7: I'm so sorry.
5: I just couldn't last any longer and unfortunately had to wave the white flag.
7: I feel like I'm going to pass out.
6: Oh, yeah.
7: All right.
6: Don't forget you're in altitude.
7: I'm embarrassed to say I have to tap out right now. Good work. I'm impressed.
6: Should we see what
7: the count is?
5: The final count? I ate 17 wings to Ronnie's 23. I accepted defeat, although a waitress did pull me aside on my way out and told me I was able to eat more wings than a couple of Colorado University football players did earlier that week. And I'm still trying to figure out if that's a good or bad thing.
7: I ate 17!
6: Yes!
7: Thank you guys very much for having us. And the wings were delicious, by the way.
6: Thank you.
7: I didn't want to eat them fast because they were so good. That's, yeah. Let's go with that.
1: The Winginator, 50 wings in 30 minutes.
9: I went into that so confidently, and then I saw the size of the wings, and yeah. I was like, this is not Buffalo Wild Wing. These suckers are like that big.
1: What was the spice like, too? Was it all kind of hot?
9: It was pretty mild, which was good.
1: Okay.
9: But, you know, I am so competitive, Bob.
1: I know.
9: And I still think about it. I think I'm also still full. This is a couple years ago, and I'm like, oh, I can't eat a wing. They were delicious, though, so that helped.
1: Well, I'm looking at it, and it was to me, it was the funniest segment I've seen you ever do. Because you weren't acting. You could see on your face, like, uh-oh.
9: I didn't know. I never thought about it. Because I'm like, oh, you know, what's a Joey Chestnut? I tried to channel my inner Joey Chestnut, even though they were wings and not hot dogs.
1: You can't just do that, though. It's like all of a sudden becoming Wayne Gretzky after skating twice.
9: Yeah. No, it's so true. And I was asking everyone for their tips. And I'm, you know, I think it's a mental thing. And I did not have the mental strength.
1: I don't think
9: strength.
1: So. 50 fat wings in 30 minutes. Yeah. Isn't that mental? That's like, that's stretching you out.
9: Yeah, I know. I said this in the clip, but I think the greatest compliment I ever got was from the waitress who was like, you might not have eaten them all, but you ate more than the Colorado football players did. And I'm like, yes, I'm adding that to my LinkedIn.
1: That is incredible. And my other question when I was watching, I was like, all right, at what wing did you realize you can't finish this?
9: I think it was like, you know, maybe 7 in. I was like, whoa, I'm a little full.
1: I know. Meanwhile, the chef is stripping them out like this.
9: Yeah, he made me look bad. Yeah. He was a pro,
1: well,
9: man.
1: He clearly had done it before.
9: And he was the one that made the wings. So it was good because they tasted delicious. I did not have to pretend like they tasted good. But yeah, those meat sweats were serious. And I was like, is there a medication for this? Like, do it. Listen, is there a supplement I could take to make the meat sweats go away?
1: You were beating up. You could see it.
9: Yeah.
1: You're actually beating up. And then you left the camera. What did we not see when you left?
9: I did not throw up.
1: That's what I thought.
9: People have asked me this. That's cheating, and you get disqualified, even though I was already disqualified. But something you didn't see was every single one of my friends have now set. There's a photo that someone took of me mid-wing where I have sweat beating down my face. They all have it set to my profile picture.
1: You all shined up right there.
9: Yeah.
1: I mean, it was a fun way to do that step right there. I'll tell you this, though. there's not enough water in the world to wash that kind of spicy chicken down.
9: No, and it almost makes it worse because the water makes you full.
1: Oh, yeah.
9: And it takes up room, precious room in your stomach that you need for these wings. But, that was one of the most challenging, if not the most, that was more challenging of an activity than climbing Half Dome.
1: No, really?
9: Yep.
1: Well, that's because you're not used to eating like that. You don't usually stuff yourself.
9: No, I mean, I do, but...
1: No, but not like that. My goodness. But and then to make things even, I would say, worse, wait till you see what she does right after that. Hopefully it wasn't the same day because she does this thrill ride coming up.
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1: Hey, welcome back to Park Places. I'm Bob Van Dillon, along with Abby Hornacek at the Rocky Mountain National Park. And this was shot out of order, thank goodness, coming off the wing extravaganza and now going on a thrill ride.
2: Yes, we did. Full transparency, we filmed this out of order. The wings thank were goodness. Last, thank goodness. But the pterodactyl was no joke.
1: Yeah, you're hitting speeds of 100 miles per hour on this thing. If you haven't seen, if you don't know what we're talking about, it's right through a canyon on essentially a zip line. Check it out.
2: Yeah. Do you have to warm up with the chicken dance?
3: The next day, I woke up with a fiery sensation in my mouth. Just a little reminder of the intense wing eating frenzy I indulged in the day prior. But little did I know that that burning sensation was just a taste of the exhilaration I would encounter on this next activity.
2: Next adventure brings us to Cave of the Winds, where I am about to get a little bit of an adrenaline rush, but I will let Trip here explain more. Hi, Trip.
4: Hi, Abby. Hey, thanks for joining us here at Cave of the Winds, 7,000 feet above sea level. You're about to ride the one-of-a-kind pterodactyl.
2: What is the pterodactyl?
4: The pterodactyl is a giant canyon swing. We'll drop you down into the canyon, 250 feet at 100 miles an hour, pulling 2.5 Gs, 400 feet away in less than 4 seconds.
2: Less than four seconds?
4: The pterodactyl does fly faster than vomit.
2: Oh, good. Thank goodness I didn't need anything today.
4: Well, just look away from me when we do it,
2: all right? Are you going to ride it with me?
4: I hope so.
2: Oh, thank goodness.
4: Somebody's got to hold my hand.
2: All right, well, it sounds like it's time.
4: It is.
2: Let's do it.
4: Go.
2: Okay.
3: The parks team was about to experience thrill like never before.
2: This just became real. This is a lot higher than I thought. Who signed me up for this? You're telling me I'm gonna sit on this thing and I'm gonna just drop into the canyon 100 miles an hour?
1: Yes, you will.
2: Do people throw up on this?
4: Sometimes. Sometimes they do. They pass out more often than they throw
2: up. They pass out?
4: They pass out, yes.
2: Okay, all right. Well, let's see if it makes me pass out, shall we?
4: Have a seat.
2: Are these cables strong enough?
4: This cable is rated at 16 tons. It can swing your house.
2: Okay, but if I'm in the house?
4: And if you're in the house, well, that's your call.
2: Because we're in the house now. Woo. You guys make sure those things are buckled, huh?
5: Whoa.
4: It's not real.
2: Oh! I don't like this. Take me off. Get me off of this thing.
4: Okay, Ross, I think she's done.
5: I'm not going to make you do anything you don't want to do.
2: Yes, you are.
5: I'm going to bop the chair forward, though.
2: I'm so scared. Oh, my gosh.
4: She's a little noisy.
5: Hey, Koto, we are ready for it.
2: This is so high.
5: Welcome to Williams Canyon. Hold on tight or let go.
4: What happens?
2: Okay. Oh my god. Oh my god.
4: Ever seen a Roadrunner cartoon?
5: 3, 2, 1, go!
2: See why people packed out. Oh, look at that view. Oh, my gosh.
4: Here's how the cave was discovered. They crawled up through there.
2: This part is lovely. Once I catch my breath, I feel like I just ran a marathon.
4: Well, 7,000 feet, we got a lot less oxygen up here, so yeah, it's not uncommon that people pass out. No, we're doing okay. You've just been dactyled.
2: I've been dactyled. Oh, my gosh.
3: Not going to lie, that was a little terrifying. So, obviously, we had to try it again.
5: 3, 2, 1, go!
2: I sprayed ya.
4: I feel like we're close now. We bonded.
2: The the beauty, the grace,
0: the majesty.
2: The majesty.
0: You know, Pikes Peak, which is right over here, inspired Kathryn Lee Bates to write the poem America the Beautiful from the view atop Pikes Peak. More than a mile higher than we are here, 2 miles above sea level.
2: Well, I can see why she was inspired.
0: Whew. So now, how does this compare with other crazy adventures you've
2: this had? This was actually really crazy. I've done a lot of crazy things, and this was up there. Because you're falling into a canyon, you're going 100 miles per hour, you're free falling for a few seconds, and then you're just swinging, and you're twisting, and you're looking every which way. So thank you for taking me on that.
3: The pterodactyl was the last stop on our adventure at Rocky Mountain National Park. Our journey here really did unfold like a fairy tale. Rocky Mountain National Park really spoke to nature's untamed beauty. Not only did we get views like this, but we also dropped 100 miles an hour into a canyon, walked wolves through the Garden of the Gods, and ate a lot of wings. Thank you so much for coming along on this journey with me. We'll see you next time on Parked.

0: don't stop. Yep. Believe. Okay. That's a little off tune.
1: All right.
0: Sometimes when I'm bored, I try to learn different bird calls. So I have the quack, and then I have. You think any of them heard me? The Continental Divide runs north to south throughout the park, which means you get a lot of rocks that you can trip on. Does my mic sound okay? Hello, hello, hello, hello, hello, hello, hello. Untamed beauty. Yeah. Okay.
2: Hallucinating? Twitching?
0: I was trying to think of a dactyl pun, but I will dactyly be doing that again. I will definitely do that again.
3: This is why I only work with professionals.
0: Oh my gosh, you guys. Oh my god. What is wrong with you guys?
4: Hiya hot, it was hiya cold.
5: All right, so Abby, when I was writing down my notes to talk to you about this, I wrote down pterodactyl, the actual spelling. It's not that. It's called the pterodactyl.
0: Terror, yes. And it was a terror because they basically pull you up and it's kind of, I don't want to say it's rickety because it's definitely safe, but you know when you go to a fair and you're like, is this thing going to stop? It feels like that, and they pull you up and you don't know. I think the scariest thing about some of these activities is you don't know what to expect.
5: Right.
0: That's the worst part. It's the suspense. So you're just sitting there, your feet dangling, and you're like, when are they going to let me go? And then you go soaring into this canyon, and something I found out after the fact is that the cave itself is haunted.
5: Oh, so the one you could see when you were going back and forth like a pendulum?
0: Yep. I don't know if that made it into the show, but they've had some experiences there. And I'm like, if I see a ghost while I'm on the pterodactyl, that's going to be...
5: Haunted how? Could you hear noises? You see
0: they've seen apparitions?
5: No kidding.
0: Yeah.
5: Yep. Wow. What are the scariest thing the guy goes, don't worry, the cable itself can hold 16 tons. Like, that's great. What about the bolts that are holding the cable
0: yeah,
5: onto
0: exactly.
5: the chair?
0: And I'm like, the cable can hold 16 tons until after my wing-eating contest.
5: I know. These two
0: I might
5: bolts
0: not make
5: right
0: the weight
5: there.
0: Limit.
5: No, but it was perfectly safe. You did it more than once.
0: Yes, that one actually, it was so fun. It's different from bungee jumping because when you bungee jump, you fall. There's a free fall aspect before you get pulled back up, which is an activity we did at another park. Mm-hmm. But this one, you are riding down with the, but it does, you do feel that drop in your stomach, like the tickly
5: right.
0: feeling. Again,
5: right.
0: is I think what the professionals say is the tickly feeling. Yeah, you get that pretty bad on the way down. So that's why you have to scream.
5: Yeah, you let it all out.
0: Yeah.
5: I did 100 miles per hour.
0: Like yeah.
5: Even. That's pretty good.
0: It is. It's fun. It's like getting into a car. I don't know if you've ever done, like, you know, one of those sports cars.
5: The Richard Petty, I've done the whole experience, right.
0: It feels like that, but you're suspended in the air flying into a canyon.
5: That guy is all calm about it. And it looked like, at first, you only had one seatbelt that were going across.
0: Yeah.
5: That's just the way it was shot, but you had a whole entire harness.
0: We did. And, you know, I don't know if you've ever seen those videos where someone gets released and the guy goes like, they didn't click the thing. And I'm like, the guy that was running the machine, he had a bit of that personality. And I was like, I hope you play some sort of prank on
5: me. So you were waiting for it.
0: Yeah.
5: When the gates opened like this, I was like, oh, man, that's a great shot right there because it just opens up the entire valley.
0: You see it. And you don't know how far you're going to fall before it catches you.
5: Yeah.
0: So again, talking about that suspense, that's the worst part about it. But mm-hmm. the vista was gorgeous. And again, you're experiencing the park and the surrounding area in such a different way when you do an activity like that, mm-hmm. because it's something you can't do on your own. You don't just have one of these things like a cable and some bolts in your back trunk.
5: This was such a fun show because you got the huskies that looked like huskies, but they're actually wolves.
0: Mm-hmm.
5: They were dealing with out there at Rocky National Park. The Rocky Mountain National Park is one of the most scenic things I've ever seen.
0: Yes, and those wolves, there's the jokes of, you know, you have a little chihuahua and that descended from something.
5: I
0: and, know. You're with
5: you're
0: these
5: like,
0: animals.
5: This wolf, no way. Huskies I could see, but not a chihuahua. So if you love that adventure, there's more park places with Abby Hornacek on Fox Weather.
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0: Grand Staff Canyon in Moab with Court Wright of Moab Adventure Center, and things are getting a little bit interesting.
1: I've been waiting all trip for this.
2: Oh, yeah. See, that's what I like to see.
3: Yeah, right?
2: 120 feet.
1: All right, here we go.
2: I can't wait for this free hang.
0: Not gonna lie, our last rappel was a little tricky to navigate.
2: Woo! This is high. You know what? I might go.
1: I'm gonna go in the water. Oh, that's deep water. All right. You sure there's no snakes in here?
0: This one, though, was all about the views. After working through the first 30 feet on the side of the canyon, it turned into a free hang the rest of the way, providing me with a perfect view of Morning Glory Natural Bridge, a bridge spanning 243 feet. It's the sixth largest natural rock span in the United States.
2: I feel like Spider-Woman.
3: She's down.
1: Stuck the landing.
2: That was so cool. I want to do that over and over again.
1: Oh. Off tag.
2: Because you're just floating there. Can you pull me back up so I can go back down?
4: Yeah, Court can totally pull you back up.
2: Perfect. Court, we need you to pull me back up.
0: All right, we made it down, but now it was time to make it out. That required a nice little 2-mile hike, complete with some paths through a few patches of poison ivy. It definitely was an authentic Utah experience.
1: We just got back from the best canyoneering ever. Court, thank you so much.
3: Absolutely, Abby. It was a wonderful time.
0: We finished up at Moab Adventure Center, but there was one more stop we wanted to hit before calling it a day.

We took a little side trip to Dead Horse Point State Park because it's really close to both Arches and Canyonlands. Three different locals told us that this is the must-see spot for sunset. And one actually said that he prefers this view to that of the Grand Canyon. This is a long, skinny mesa that sits 2,000 feet above the Colorado River. The legend here is that the cowboys of the late 1800s chased wild mustangs onto Dead Horse Point using the narrow neck of the mesa to block off the natural corral. The cowboys supposedly took the best mustangs and left the rest. Plus, if you're a huge Thelma and Louise fan, this is where they filmed the last scene of the movie. So take it all in.

0: of this action left us with a memorable day. The canyoneering trip was that good kind of tiring, and also fascinating when you dig deeper into the history of the surrounding terrain.
1: All right, cool!
0: And Dead Horse State Park was all kinds of amazing, rugged and cinematic all in one. And as the sun went down at Dead Horse, we would wake up to a new day at Arches National Park.

0: home of the largest density of natural sandstone arches in the world. With over 2,000 documented arches, this park also boasts a visual wonderland of pinnacles, balanced rocks, and other geologic formations. Welcome to Arches National Park. 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So we're hiking to Delicate Arch, and if you're gonna come to Arches National Park, you gotta see this place. It's about a 3-mile hike, round trip. Not too bad, but I would suggest doing it earlier in the day because it's a little hot, and as you can tell, I'm out of breath, so a little bit of elevation, but definitely worth it.
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0: The hike was a little intense in the heat, but I can't say we weren't warned. A ranger here at the park told us that it would be pretty steep without much shade to rest under. So shout out to the crew and my parents for taking on the challenge without any hesitation at all.
1: It's just a walk in a park. I don't know what's so hard about this.
0: A little word to the wise. If you are doing this hike, make sure you bring plenty of water. You guys doing all right? I feel like this is the Rocky Hill. Can someone sing me the Rocky song? 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

0: we're starting here at Delicate Arch because you could argue this is the most well-known natural stone arch in the world. In fact, when you Google the word geology, which is obviously a very broad term, a picture of this arch comes up. This opening here beneath the arch is 46 feet high and 32 feet wide, which makes it the largest freestanding arch in the park. Throughout history, it's been called Cowboy's Chaps, Old Maid's Bloomers, Salt Wash Arch. Then a 1934 article described the arch as, quote, the most delicately chiseled arch in the entire area. Thus the name Delicate Arch. Just like the other arches here, the rock expanded and cracked and began to erode away, leaving this enchanting feature. As we were leaving Delicate Arch, something caught my eye that I had read a lot about, and it perfectly exemplifies the fact there's even more to this park than its arches. Look behind me. This is balanced rock. Now, it looks like the rock is balancing, but what you're actually seeing is a boulder of Entrada sandstone attached to an eroding pedestal of Dewey Bridge mudstone. Now picture 27 blue whales. That's how much this thing is estimated to weigh. That's about 3,600 tons, or 7.2 million pounds. All happening right here in nature. And to give the height a little bit of context, I'm about 5'10". That rock up there is about 128 feet tall, so definitely a sight to see. Massive arches and rock formations from afar was one thing, but it also made me want to get out there and explore the land for myself. So what better way to do just that than with a 4x4 tour with the legendary Moab Cowboy? Kent Green, aka the Moab Cowboy, is the owner of Moab Cowboy Country Off-Road Adventures. He's a retired sheriff and rescue commander and the expert in the off-road trail surrounding Arches National Park. Moab Cowboy, what's going on?
1: Pretty good, how are you?
0: So good, I'm excited to do a little four-wheel driving.
1: Yeah, we're going to go on petrified sand dunes, and I'll guarantee you the first trail we come to is going to break you in right off the bat. It's going to let you know what you're in.

0: For.
1: It's the warm-up?
0: It's a warm-up, yeah.
1: Great.
0: It's a warm-up. You'll love it. You can expect steep hills, and going down steep hills, look around you. The beautiful scenery.
1: Great
0: vista.
1: That's
0: what Moab's about.
1: So I've heard a lot about you. You're a legend around here. Why are you called the Moab Cowboy?
0: That's what people called me, was the cowboy. And then we decided to do our own. And my wife actually is the one who says, are you kidding me? We're just going to call it the Moab Cowboy. That's what you're known for.
1: Your wife's family were ranchers.
0: Yes, seven generations, yes.
1: Seven generations here in Moab.
0: Here in Moab, yes.
1: What was it like seven generations ago here?
0: Hard times. They pulled hand carts, wagons, but they had a will to explore and a will to survive, and because the land was for the taking at that time.
1: Yeah, it seems like that will to explore has continued on because we're about to do this today.
0: Yeah, we're just doing a little bit different, a little more ponies than what they had.

0: As the Moab cowboy would say, we are ready to, quote, load up and tackle hell's revenge.
1: We are about to drive up petrified sand dunes. Moab cowboy said, follow me. So we're following him.
2: That's it. We're going to break for him real quick.
3: Okay.
1: Oh, we're already on the edge. This is actually really scary. We're on the edge of this sand dune. What if you fall? He said, trust your vehicle. Me and this vehicle are really going to be in a relationship after this because I'm definitely going to trust this thing.
2: I'll guarantee you she's got both hands on that wheel.
3: Oh, yes.
1: I have a permanent smile glued on my face. I can't make it stop. This is so fun. We're barely even on the trail yet.
0: We made a pit stop for something the Moab cowboy said was a must-see, a trip back to the Mesozoic era.
1: You had said something about dinosaur tracks. Are they around here?
2: Yeah, we have a lot of dinosaur species evidence of tracks in our area. You know, Allosaurus, Stegosaurus, Brontosaurus, Raptors, and the list goes on. It's just a matter of learning how to read the rock and know where they're at.
1: Can we try?
2: Yeah, let's go over here and look at them.
1: Okay, let's go. Wow.
2: So when you're walking around, you got a great big giant book in front of you. All right, all you got to do is learn to read it. So out here, you can find seashells in the rock. In certain formations, you can find fish fossils. You can find crinoids, petrified seaweed. You can find dinosaur bones. You can also find dinosaur tracks if you know what you're looking for. So pay attention to the ground. So we're looking at the ground, and right over here, we've got some dinosaur tracks. Now, these tracks are 190 million years old. Right here is a right footprint of an Allosaurus dinosaur going that way. Okay? Now, if you look, right over here is a left footprint coming towards me. You see the three toes? One, two, three. There's a reason for that. That's one step from there to over there.
1: What?
2: And one step from there to here. An Allosaurus is just a little bit smaller than T-Rex.
0: We hit the trail again to inevitably test my 4x4 skills.
1: Oh, we're going over that thing? Oh, boy. Oh, boy. Oh gosh. Trust your vehicle, Abby. Trust your vehicle. Oh! Nice. Good work, vehicle. Here we go. Trust your vehicle. I feel like I'm on a roller coaster, but there's nothing attaching me to the track. Look at that view! I am already having the time of my life. Oh my gosh! What was that trail called?
2: You like that, huh?
1: I liked that a lot.
2: We're on a trail called Hell's Revenge. And there's different theories on how Hell's Revenge was named. One of them is where a guy was a motorcycle enthusiast, and we're back in the 50s. His name was Dick Wilson, and he was out here one day when it was really hot like it is today, and he just took off his hat and wiped his brow and said, man, this gotta be Hell's Revenge. And I believe that's how the name got stuck.
1: Driving up here, it makes a whole lot of sense. It's really hot today.
2: It does. It is pretty warm today.
1: What is it, 104?
2: 104 degrees.
1: So can we continue on?
2: Yeah, we're gonna head right on down the trail. We got some hills that I think you'll like.
1: Okay.
2: And just follow me and make sure that you do what I do. You'll be fine.
1: All right, I'm following you.
2: All right.
1: Moab cowboy, let's do it.
2: We'll do it.
1: This is so awesome. I love this thing.
0: On the next edition of Parked.
1: Wow. It feels like we're driving into the sky.
0: Just when you thought it couldn't get any better.
1: Oh, my gosh.
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0: It does.

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4: Wow. On this edition of Parked.
5: Oh, look at that.
6: So Moab Cowboy said, don't dink around. I now know why.
7: Nothing's gonna bring me down.
4: Moab is an adventurer's wonderland, and the Moab Cowboy proves to be the ultimate guide.
6: We are driving straight down. This is so awesome. I love this thing.
4: And one more peek at Arches National Park. 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
6: That wasn't me! 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
4: And danger is at every turn.
6: Time to go extra.
8: There goes the GoPro.
4: I learned that the hard way.
6: I won't make that mistake again.
4: This is Parked.

0: right, we're at Hela's Revenge, not only navigating the terrain, but also gaining knowledge about some of the remnants you can find here from millions of years ago. And with Kent Green, aka the Moab Cowboy, we hop behind the wheel of a four-wheel drive.
1: It feels like we're driving into the sky. Oh, so we're going down this.
2: This is called Snaggletooth.
1: This is what we're doing, huh? Okay. We are really doing this.
0: Navigating petrified sand dunes in a 4x4 is serious business.
1: We're experiencing some unexpected turbulence. I would love to know who thought, hey, let's go drive over the petrified sand dunes. I want to meet that person. So Moab Cowboy said these things weren't built for speed, and at first I was like, what? Come on, I want to go fast. And going down this petrified sand dune, I now know why. We are driving straight down. He also said, don't dink around, which is something my dad always says. So I feel like I can't be dinking around because seriously, you've got to stay on the trail on this thing.
0: And stay on the trail we did, not only for our safety, but for the preservation of the nearly 23 million acres of public land around us. It was pretty unbelievable.
2: The Bureau of Land Management, we started designating trails, and that way we could keep people in certain areas without destroying the environment.
1: Oh, we're going sideways. All right. You guys see this view? This is the ultimate four-wheel driving. Oh, yes, we are going up this. There we go. I'm so glad I'm driving this thing. Oh, my goodness. Woo! How do I get one of these things? Yeehaw, as Moab Cowboy would say. It looks like it's almost over, but the good news is I think we get to go back over Devil's Backbone, which was a blast.

0: You like that, huh?
1: I like that. I was trying to think of words to describe it. I think invigorating, one of the best things I've ever done in my life.
0: Oh,
1: maybe.
0: That's awesome.
1: Thank you so much. Not only was that so fun, but I learned a lot from you, too.
0: Oh,
1: so
0: good, good.
1: Really appreciate it. Thank you so much.
0: Thank you.
1: All right. Another day of our road trip had come to a close as the Moab Cowboy drove off into the sunset. Luckily for us, our time at Arches National Park wasn't over just yet. We had one more day to see as much of the park as possible. Arches encompasses just over 76,000 acres, or 119 square miles, and attracts more than 1.5 million visitors every year. And according to the National Park Service, that number is growing. Some of the earliest visitors of this area were hunter-gatherers who traveled here about 10,000 years ago. They were able to survive because they found two forms of microcrystalline quartz, which they used to make tools. Then about 2,000 years ago, like some of the other places we visited in Utah, early agriculturalists known as ancestral Puebloans settled in the Four Corners region and lived in similar dwellings as the ones that can be found at Mesa Verde National Park, which we will get to at the end of this trip. And as you walk through this park, their history is actually preserved through their rock drawings. So something pretty cool to look out for. Among the more than 2,000 natural arches that lure so many visitors to the park is Landscape Arch. This is the longest arch in the park and something you truly need to see to believe.
2: Thank you to all the people who have told Abby she needs snake gaiters or snake boots because it's been a big fight in her house every time she goes hiking in the mountains.
1: Check these babies out.
2: Because I don't think she thinks real snakes are real.
1: So we survived the 3-mile round trip hike to Delicate Arch, and now we're going to see Landscape Arch because it is a great feature here at Arches National Park. Let's talk about the size of Arches National Park. It spans over 76,000 acres. Now, to give that number context, a place like Canyonland, where we were just a few days before, is over 338,000 acres. So while we were able to see a lot of amazing sights in Canyonlands, that park is so much more spread out. Here at Arches, we were able to move around the park more freely and quickly to pretty much conquer the entire area. So you're wandering through the Devil's Garden area, right? You're looking around, you see some fins, some other rock formations, but then you look up, and there it is, the longest natural arch in North America. This is Landscape Arch, which has a light opening of 306 feet. The narrowest part of the diameter is only 6 feet. Now, in the 1990s, there were huge sections of this arch that fell off, but here it is, still hanging on by a thread, which, of course, is part of its charm. But that just shows that at any moment, this iconic arch could change or break or fall down. So a few years from now, this park might even look completely different.
3: The windows section offers visitors unbeatable views of the highest concentration of windows in the entire park.
1: You can explore all of the windows, which have been shaped by natural forces for millions of years, and then make your way to Double Arch, which is the tallest arch in the park.

0: double arch is a pair of natural arches sitting back to back. And not only is the southern span of the double arch the tallest in the park, but it's also the second longest in the park, spanning 144 feet across. An incredible final stop on our journey through such a unique park. A memorable trip to Moab is in the books. We got to see arches and canyonlands. We have one more stop to go, Mesa Verde National Park. So let's head to Colorado.
1: All right, Moab. Okay, Hoodoo, see you later.
0: See you later, Hoodoo.
1: This is our road, guys. It's not going to get any smoother than this, I don't think.
0: Good old Dad, always looking out for us. With a two-hour drive to Durango ahead of us, my mom and I decided to play some Jenga. It's a game that's hard enough on solid ground, so why not add in that element of a moving RV? All right. Jenga away. Good idea, bad idea, you think, Mom?
2: Well, I think we both know the answer to that one. You never know.
0: Good luck. But you're not going to go for that one.
2: Yeah, yeah.
0: There's no way you're going to get that. You're making the whole thing move. I'm an expert at this game, Mom. You're not going to beat me.
2: That's what you think.
0: Why are you going for the hard ones? He's going up the hill. Oh!
2: What does that mean?
0: That means that you lose.
2: All right, now you go first.
0: Round two of Jenga. Let's go.
2: Look at it leading.
0: Uh-oh.
2: Yeah.
0: That wasn't me. That was the RV. Dad, come on.
3: As we go, and it's really unique to see where people have been traveling from to get to the Southwest. We've got some East Coasters, which is a long way to go, and hopefully we'll get the rest of these states by the end of our trip. Alaska, Hawaii, not sure we'll get those, but okay, it's worth a shot.
2: Oh, no, you don't get to use your fingerprint leverage. You don't get to do that. You cheated on that one.
0: I had one
2: hand. Use your finger to support it.
0: Oh, no, I did not.
2: I might as well just use two hands.
0: Go ahead. You can use two hands, whatever you want.
1: Oh, hang on.
2: Whoa. Jeff, I feel badly that you aren't playing games. This is your favorite thing to do.
0: And it's just so easy to beat Mom. It's probably boring for you.
1: Abby, are you done videoing?
0: Yeah, you want a pretzel?
1: No, but I'll have a cookie.
0: You want a cookie?
1: Bust out one of those flag cookies back there.
0: Can't have a cookie before lunch. So after I let my mom win a couple times, we arrived in Colorado, a quick 40-minute drive away from our fifth and final national park of season 4 of Parks.

0: before we could fully commit to another park, we took some time to stretch our legs, unwind a little, and prepare for an action-packed day night. We woke up bright and early in Durango. When it comes to this town, a study by the Colorado Climate Center at Colorado State University revealed that Durango receives over 300 days of sunshine per year. And luckily for us, we hit one of those days. Today was absolutely gorgeous. We made our way to Durango Adventures for a six-line zipline course. I met up with Stefan Vandersteen, who would be our guide for the day, and he must have trusted me right away because the first thing he did was hand me an axe.
1: Yeah.
2: Oh, yes. Have you guys, throw some axes around and see if you can stick it.
1: Okay, I hope I can. This thing's heavy.
2: Yeah, let's give it a shot.
1: I love that. All right, let's do it.
2: Yay!
0: Axe throwing. By around 2006, the idea of throwing axes to targets started to really catch on in North America, more so in Canada, but now it seems like the United States has picked it up as a new fun sport. I mean, there are even leagues dedicated to this stuff. The goal? Kind of like darts, you try and hit the bullseye or at least get the closest you can to the bullseye.
1: Time to go axe throwing.
0: Minutes of the do's and don'ts, it was time to have a little fun, thanks to Durango Adventures.
1: Dad, any tips?
3: Throw it hard, throw it straight, hit that black bullseye.
1: Sounds easy enough.
2: There you go.
1: What the heck, Stefan?
0: Not gonna lie, it took me a few tries to get the hang of this.
1: Oh, I can retrieve it,
2: yep,
1: right?
2: Yep, you can go ahead and retrieve it.
0: I mean, how embarrassing. I was not about to leave here without hitting the target at least once. I'm Abby Hornacek.
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5: 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Meanwhile, Spain will take on Uruguay and Guadalajara. 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
5: 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Meanwhile, Spain will take on Uruguay and Guadalajara. If Spain wins the match, they win the group. 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
0: On this edition of Parked. Nice. I attempt to conquer the art of axe throwing and unfortunately may have mistook our GoPro for the bullseye.
1: Finally hit the bullseye.
0: And our final park visit gives us a peek into our human history at one of the most awe-inspiring and archaeologically detailed spots on this incredible parked road trip. We had it all. Mesa Verde National Park.
1: Even from here, they are incredibly enchanting. We had it all
0: when we were lost inside. Plus, a 6-zip line tour to see some unique parts of Colorado. And a little brush up with fear. And maybe the scariest thing of all, I hand over my phone to my parents to take over my social media.
13: There's been a lot of talk about rattlesnakes out here, and Abby is fearless when it comes to rattlesnakes, but...
1: Dad's trying to convince me there's a rattlesnake, and he's throwing pennies in the bushes.
0: This is Parked.

0: perfect day in Colorado to try some axe throwing.
1: Dad, any tips?
2: Throw it hard, throw it straight, and hit that black bullseye there.
1: Sounds easy enough.
3: There you go.
0: So axe throwing at Durango Adventures definitely was safe, but unfortunately, that was not the case for one of our poor GoPros.
1: Well, they put the GoPro underneath the target, and I threw it too low, and it hit the GoPro.
4: Nice try,
1: and it, luckily, I think it survived, so it's going to be a great shot.
4: Oh no! There goes the GoPro.
0: So believe it or not,
1: I think it's okay.
0: By some shred of miracle, the GoPro actually survived and got the shot. So that was exciting. And after a few more tries, I finally got the hang of it.
1: Yeah!
0: Took me a while though.
1: I think I realized what I did now that I know what it feels like to be right, like do the right form. I think I was throwing too far down.
4: Yeah.
1: Instead of just straight.
4: You have to release it at the right time so that it rotates just right.
1: Right.
4: Yeah. But hey, not only did you hit it right in the bullseye.
1: You want to take a picture of that, Keith? I'm just kidding.
0: After a great morning at Durango Adventures, we agreed to meet up again later for some more fun and another activity. But for now, this was a great warm-up for the main event awaiting us tomorrow, Mesa Verde National Park.
5: We just got done with axe throwing. It didn't go as well as I think she thought it was going to go.
6: Well, she didn't nail it the first time.
5: Or maybe she didn't nail it the second time either.
6: I did for it.
7: It says clearance. Wait, what does that say? I need my glasses.
8: 7'6".
7: 7'6". How tall is this, Jeff?
8: About 12 feet.
0: So as you know by now, we were doing a lot of driving, and the more days we spent on the road, the more ways we found to keep entertained on the RV, particularly on our way to Mesa Verde.
1: Walkie-talkie lingo.
7: Okay, here you go, guys. We're going to teach you some things here. 10-1.
1: We're going to quiz you on walkie-talkie words if you're ready.
7: 10-1.
1: 10-1. What does that mean?
9: 10-1 means you gotta go number one to the bathroom.
1: Oh! Well, he got it right! That is correct! Ding, ding, ding, ding, ding! What is?
7: A 20.
1: A 20.
9: 20 is a location.
1: Location? Oh my gosh! Who are you? Do you work for the CIA?
9: I watched, what is it, Cannonball Run and Smokey the Bandit as a kid.
10: Wow, that's true.
0: Dan, audio operator by day, CIA operations officer by night. So my mom and I at this point, we're really trying to stump this guy.
7: This is too easy. I'm going to advance walkie-talkie lingo.
1: What is a martini shot, Jinx?
9: Martini is the last shot of the day.
1: Who the heck are you?
7: No, you're not Googling it because you're driving.
11: Hey now, something's overrated.
0: Dan, the audio operator, 3. My mom and me, 0. As we drove up to this place, we could already tell just how special it really is. Established in 1906, Mesa Verde is visited by over 600,000 visitors each year. And we were lucky enough to be a part of that number.
7: Hey. We are back. Oh, I don't even know. How do I flip that around?
1: Oh. Well, that's good. You don't even know how to flip it around. You did a good job.
7: Yep, going to do a little outfit change for Mesa Verde National Park. Good thing we've got the RV.
11: Yeah, I like to drift away.
0: We are at the final stop of our 12-day RV trip, and there is no better place to end our journey than at a national park that directly speaks to the unique human history right here in our country. Known for its preservation of ancestral Pueblo and cliff dwellings, this archaeological oasis is tucked in southwest Colorado and boasts 600 cliff dwellings. Looks like we made it to Mesa Verde National Park. Who exactly were the people who settled here? The first ancestral Puebloans came to this area in AD 500. They were extremely skilled at basket making and led a nomadic lifestyle until they reached the Mesa Verde area when they decided to settle down. The Puebloans settled in areas that are now U.S. states, such as Arizona, New Mexico, and the Utah and Colorado intersect. If you're wondering wondering how they made these cliff dwellings. They shaped the sandstone into rectangular blocks, fixing them together with a mortar made of mud and water. Now, if you go inside the rooms, they averaged about 6 by 8 feet, so Hornacek family might not do so well in there. They often used the rooms on the upper levels to store crops and build underground kivas, or ceremonial chambers, in front of the rooms. Something to keep in mind is these ancient peoples didn't have metal, so whatever was in their environment often became their tools. I'm talking wood, stone, even bone. And the tools they created were useful for chopping, cutting, scraping, polishing, and weaving.

0: when it came to farming, they utilized digging sticks and stone axes for clearing the land. Then to hunt, they used bows and arrows and sharp-edged stones. Imagine riding a horse across this mesa top looking for stray cattle, right? Then you look up and you see this entire city built into the side of a cliff. That is exactly what happened to two ranchers back in 1888 when they came across Cliff Palace. Now, Cliff Palace is the largest cliff dwelling at this park with 150 rooms, and its location, tucked away here in the cliffs, protects this dwelling from a lot of natural elements. And if we're talking about preservation, if you look on the far right here, that square house, which stands at 26 feet and is the largest building in Mesa Verde. Since the locals found and reported the cliff dwellings in the 1880s, many archaeologists have tried to understand the lives of the Puebloan people. But it seems like no matter how much research and excavation we've done, it's obviously been very tricky to know everything that happened in their history. What we do know is these structures really speak with a certain eloquence, telling stories of an artistic people, both skillful and talented when it comes to building and survival. Pretty impressive.
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2: 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Meanwhile, Spain will take on Uruguay and Guadalajara. 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
2: 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Meanwhile, Spain will take on Uruguay and Guadalajara. If Spain wins the match, they win the group. 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Meanwhile, Spain will take on Uruguay and Guadalajara. If Spain wins the match, they win the group. 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

0: due to the COVID-19 safety restrictions, we had to observe this one from afar. But even from here, you can understand why this was made a UNESCO World Heritage Site. It's absolutely incredible.
1: Can we just take a moment to appreciate the fact that people built entire communities into the sides of the cliffs?

0: After seeing some of the sights at Mesa Verde, we decided to take a little break from the tour and head back to Durango Adventures for another activity that would show us the beauty of the mountains of Colorado. On the way, my mom and I continued to challenge Dan.
1: What is a boogie? What's a boogie?
2: I do not know what a boogie is.
1: He doesn't know the boogie! We got him! We got him on one! It's someone not supposed to be on the set.
0: It means that someone is not supposed to be on the set.
3: Boogie or bogey?
1: Maybe it's bogey.
0: I think he did well. We just got to Durango Adventures. I hear that we're doing a little zip lining today.
4: You are, yes. You're going to be going on a 6 zip line tour today. And then at the end, we're going to jump off a 45-foot tower.
0: Great. Yep. Can't wait for that. Now, the last time we went ziplining was on the outskirts of Yellowstone National Park in season 2.
1: Hey, over there, Abby.
5: Here we go.
0: This time, however, would be different. While we hung over 800 feet in Montana, here in Colorado, there would be 6 tours with views of the Ponderosa Pines and the San Juan Mountains. Not to mention a pretty steep hike in some intense altitude.
1: This is a hike.
4: It is.
1: It's challenging with the mask, too.
4: It is.
1: For sure.
4: It's, yeah.
1: But worth it.
4: Not very easy to breathe.
1: And give me your love, give me your love, give me your loving.
0: Say that you want, say that you want, say that you want it. Once we made it to the top, we took a quick rest and a deep breath. Then it was go time.
6: Go ahead and step on up here. You excited?
1: I am so excited, Lindsay. I can't even begin to tell you.
6: Then let's get this party started.
1: Yeah.
0: As I made my way to Stefan on the platform, our producer, Angie, made sure we got the extra shot from above. And before we knew it, we were ready to go.
1: See you later, Stefan. I'm coming towards you, Lynn.
6: Woo. Get on in here.
1: Yeah. That was so fun. I liked that one.
0: What's really cool about this course is each of its lines has its own name and unique story. That first one was Destiny, and the next one I was about to take on was Zen.
1: Zen! How was my Zen pose?
7: That was beautiful.
1: Stefan said it was required. That one was so cool!
0: Smiling underneath this mask.

0: you said this one was your favorite zip line?
1: Yes.
0: Why?
1: Because of the view. And it starts getting a lot faster after Zen.
0: Oh, yeah. I like the fast.
1: Yeah.
0: I did the cannonball and it does make you go so fast.
1: That was awesome. I got you, girl.
0: Woo!
1: Zip line science.
0: Yes. It's a beautiful life.
2: Hang on 1 second, guys.
3: After the first five lines, we finally arrived at number six.
4: I got the need for speed. Yes. Come on.
5: This is the fastest one.
4: Yes.
5: It's going to be a pretty good size impact.
3: What I didn't know was there was something waiting for me at the final platform.
5: Gabby is sending Abby next.
3: Thanks to a nice surprise from my producers, I'd be stepping off yet another platform only attached to a rope.
4: I'm not clear.
6: Ziplining take two.
4: Ah, freaking bees on my face. I swear they attack me.
3: Mesa Verde National Park. Starting to get tongue-tied.
4: You good?
3: Okay. Thank you, Dave. Appreciate it. And then I can't see anymore.
4: Balcony house, oh my gosh, I saw that and I thought that it was one of those killer hornets.
7: Abby, I'm gonna give this to you, and then if Dad, you see this, we got you. Don't you worry, honey.
4: Aww. We got
5: you. Copy that. Tell her to lean back.
7: Lean back.
4: Lean back. Lean back.
8: Keith, they're rolling?
5: Yeah,
8: they're rolling. Great. Okay, we're gonna clap two GoPros. Here we go. This is zip lining. Oops.
4: No, you're gonna pull it.
9: And watch your step. I don't want you to step in the...
7: Right in the... Right in the horse poop.
1: Zip line science.
4: Yes.
1: If you scream as you go down the line,
7: you will go faster.
4: You're lying to me.
1: I don't know.

0: 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I'm Britta Merwin.
1: Hey there, I'm Craig Carrera. Thank you for joining us this morning. We appreciate it. Quick to get to the radar this morning, we start with this alert, catastrophic flooding across the state of Kansas. And we have been watching a flash flood emergency unfold early this morning through the overnight hours. We continue to track radar. We've got a level 2 out of 4 flash flood risk present for folks living throughout the Ohio River Valley today and into tomorrow. The flash flood emergency that we had over portions of Wichita have expired, but we still have a flash flood warning. It includes Butler and Sedgwick counties until 7:15 a.m. Central Time. Taking a look at Pittsburgh, Kansas right now, the rain has been coming down hard and heavy. It really sticks out. A couple of areas here to highlight, Britta. We've got some through Missouri, Kansas, and then we're watching Oklahoma. Let's get right to what we've got in Wichita. As of yesterday, just yesterday alone, 5.31 inches of rain, second wettest June day on record, 9th wettest day on record, and the old daily record was 1.72. Let's get to the radar and show you what's going on right here, because there are some estimates, radar, 3 to 6 inches of rainfall in and around the entire Wichita area. Water rescues were ongoing, and even though this is a flash flood warning at this point, it's still going to be considered something we need to watch with ongoing rescues, I would think.
0: The flash flood emergency literally ended moments ago, so we're still very much in a fluid moment where they likely are still doing some high water rescues, especially judging off of how much rain we've picked up just in the overnight hours. So again, 12-hour totals, but a lot of this came in a shorter time frame. That drive from Wichita to Oklahoma City, not recommended right now, especially in the dark of night. We just had a flash flood emergency, and likely you're going to be running into high water spots. Additional flash flood warnings are in effect across Joplin, southeast portions of Oklahoma moving into Missouri, including Joplin.
1: Yeah, you can see Joplin there. Now, notice the trend, heavy rainfall coming through. It's starting to lose a little bit of energy, but we're watching the flow of this. A lot of this has been coming in from the northwest to the southeast, and that has been the story with some of this energy. I want to take you to portions of southern Missouri as well, just to the south and west of Paducah. Paducah's about to get slammed with this wave that's just now passed through Poplar Bluff. That for Butler County is also a flash flood warning until 5:45 a.m. Eastern time this morning. And look at the amount of energy just about to reach Paducah. If you are in Paducah, I would say stand by. We've got more in the way of heavy rain headed your direction, now moving through Arlington, Union City as well. And Britta, so to your point, morning commute's going to be a little bit tough this morning. Want to show you what we've been dealing with as far as all of the energy here. Couple of areas with the flash flood warnings this morning. Springfield, you're out of it right now, but a lot of it starts to slide your direction as well.
0: Yeah, unfortunately, it's just going to be another morning very similar to what we've had this entire work week, where we're waking up to the flood concern, and then we'll see more severe weather develop this afternoon. So in areas where you have a flash flood warning, of course, stay off the roads. It's interesting to note sort of the radar signature over Paducah. You can almost see a little bit of a spin there, maybe a little bit of a meso low developing. That can lead to additional heavy rain. So that's a trend that we'll continue to watch behind scenes. But a lot of lightning within that edge, that is eventually going to be moving towards Nashville. We got plenty of time to watch that. It's more than an hour outside of Middle Tennessee. But right now, working some intense showers right on the border of Kentucky, Indiana, and eventually this is moving into Cincinnati. So a rough start to a Friday morning for sure. Meanwhile, the rain, it is eventually going to make its way to the Mid-Atlantic and the Northeast. New England bracing for severe weather as we get into our Friday afternoon. So if today was going to be your day to head to the local pool, you want to make sure that you are careful with your timeline, because we are going to see some explosive storms later today. This morning, waking up to annoying rain showers. You're going to have some slick roads for the morning commute. But the good news is this is all benign for the 95 corridor right now. Just an annoyance. The real opportunity for stronger thunderstorms will be in the afternoon.
1: For sure. And you can feel the difference today out there, a little warmer, a little more muggy. You can see some of the storms that have been moving through portions of West Virginia into PA as well. And of course, with elevation, you'll watch for some localized areas dealing with some of the runoff headed your direction. How about this? From New York City all the way up into portions, really throughout the tri-state area where it came through. Got some of it this morning, Britt. I was like, all right. But that's just round one. We got more to go this afternoon, to your point. And this afternoon, maybe a little feisty, if you will.
0: Boston, you got some rain moving through, some pockets of moderate rain tucked into middle parts of Massachusetts. Here is a look at our afternoon forecast for New England. Again, parts of Vermont, New Hampshire, and Maine all have the potential for afternoon storms producing damaging winds, and also note that they're talking about hail. It's not all the time that we see hail across northern New England, so that could be a little bit of a shocker. You hear the ping, you see the bounce, you're like, what is going on?
1: Right.
0: Our thunderstorms today will have that isolated potential for hail. Here's a look at the forecast for Philadelphia. Again, a couple showers possible today, but Saturday is going to be a very rainy day for the Northeast. That is our bummer half of our weekend. Then we have our Hail Mary, you know, Sundays looking awesome for most folks. Here's the layout for flood concerns. Yeah. It is really not going to be in the Northeast where we have the flood concerns, but certainly as you move your way into Kentucky, Tennessee, Southern Illinois, that's where the rain is going to be too much. We can actually still handle a good amount of rain in the Northeast. Mm-hmm. Here's the progression of everything moving towards the Northeast. So we're going to work it through the Midwest around lunchtime, gets into West Virginia, Ohio, and Pennsylvania by the time we get into Friday night. And then Saturday, we restack more rain on the way, and then we will also be dealing with the rain on the East Coast for Saturday. Mm. Looking at a potential here for severe weather, a level 2 for coastal areas of Vermont, Virginia and North Carolina. That's your Saturday forecast. So again, push your outdoor plans to Sunday.
1: Let's keep it with the weekend, because the severe storms are going to return to the northern plains before targeting the upper Midwest come Monday. Grand Forks, North Dakota, good morning to you. Miller, South Dakota, good morning to you. Two areas to watch, Interstate 90, 94, of course, as we've got some energy coming through. We've got this huge dip in the jet moving over the western half of the lower 48, bringing some windy conditions to the eastern side and even some rain to the western sides of the Pacific Northwest. And I'm talking about the Cascades east and west. This dip slowly shifts to the east and then basically stalls out just a bit, which is causing this concern for the severe weather. Britta, it's amazing. Today, we have enough cold air aloft, and we are dealing with snow for elevations above 6,500 feet for southwestern Montana into Idaho. That's how cold mm-hmm. this air is at the higher elevations.
0: Which makes sense why we're talking about severe weather with that type of cold air present. Mm-hmm. So these afternoon storms, late day storms today, they'll be able to tap into that cold air aloft, which not only allows for more impressive severe weather, but we will be seeing, hailstones with these thunderstorms. So that mild side where we're tracking the severe weather. Vigorous jet here. So this is a very strong jet stream for this time of year. Mm-hmm. That is going to help support these strong thunderstorms across the northern plains, and we'll keep a bullseye over this area as we move through the weekend.
1: Yeah, no kidding. Level 2 out of 5 right now for portions of Montana, North Dakota, into South Dakota. The level 1 goes all the way down in through Nebraska. Timing-wise, check this out. You can actually see the spin right here. I want to show you some of these individual cells ahead of that by 12 o'clock for northern portions of Minnesota. Now you see these individual cells that are areas to watch for the, as you were talking about, Britta, the chance for some of those to produce some hail. Also some wind gusts out of these. You can see the spin up into Canada as well. We've got some more energy coming through come Sunday. The damaging wind threat is also going to be there. You think about the winds high above getting thrown down.

0: July week. There's no immediate threat or impacts expected right now, but coming up, we're going to give you the details of what could be brewing off the southeast coastline. Stay with us. We'll be right back on Fox Weather First.
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8: Hey there, good morning to you. Welcome back to Fox Weather First. I'm Craig Herrera alongside Britta Merwin, and we have been tracking life-threatening flooding across Kansas, who has been under a flash flood emergency this morning. Now that is a flash flood warning. We'll get to that. That includes portions of Wichita. That's for Butler and Sedgwick counties. The flash flood warning at this point until 7:15 a.m. Central Time. Pittsburgh, Kansas right now, 72 degrees. We've got south winds at 9 miles per hour as well.
0: Let's take a look at radar, kind of a wide scope, right, to set the stage. We have a lot of moisture across the Central Plains, and it's very similar to the battle that we have fought every single overnight and morning for the last 5 days. Those afternoon storms, they start to fall apart, and they become tremendous rainmakers. And with how much moisture is in the atmosphere, we just are able to tap into an incredible amount of rain. And so that's what's led to this setup pretty much every overnight. And unfortunately for Wichita, you guys were just wrong place, wrong time last night.
8: Yeah.
0: Flash flood emergency did conclude at 5 a.m. Eastern time, 4 a.m. Central time, but they're going to continue with a flash flood warning tagged considerable. So there's still a possibility, and I would say probably very likely, that they're still doing some high water rescues because it was a situation that was very volatile toll in the overnight hours. In addition to the flash flood warning over Wichita, Kansas, we're also looking out for Joplin, Missouri. There is a flood warning that covers parts of southeast Oklahoma but pushes over the border, and Joplin's right in there. Heaviest rain has moved out. That's the first step, right? You got to turn off what's fallen from the sky, but unfortunately dealing with the impacts. New severe thunderstorm warning. So this one popping up in Kentucky.
8: Yeah, this is Ballard, Carlisle, Graves, and Hickman County. You could see some wind gusts up to 60 miles per hour.

0: or so. Lots in the way of this energy that continues to push off to the north and northeast. We've been watching closely, and I'll just show you what, if we take this away. We've got this area here. We've got the chance for also some heavy. Did we talk about some hail? Was this with this one? Let's go back in here, and we've got some actually some smaller hail, some strong winds as well. Mm-hmm. But Britta, with this line moving to the northeast, I think we were going. What was the speed on that one? I'm going to have to find this one. I think we were about 40 miles per hour. Just
1: going right into Paducah.
0: Right into Paducah. So if you're in Paducah, I would say what like 448 or so, watching that closely, Culver City as well, 503, and then Bayou at 509. Just a couple of areas to watch this morning. Active start, and we've got more of it this afternoon, so stay with us here. And spots along the Gulf Coast should stay alert as we see a small signs that a tropical development could be possible right along a stall front that will develop off the southeast coast. How often do we talk about those homegrown storms, right? To put it simply, any tropical system that may develop in the Atlantic at this stage of the season will likely be one of those homegrown storms that we've been talking about. In fact, we highlighted the potential for this to happen just yesterday right here on Fox Weather First.
2: Well, when we think about it, we won't likely see it come from the main development region. Conditions there just not helping out as far as tropical formation. Bertha would be more likely to be in the form of a homegrown threat.
0: And there's more growing threat that the potential could happen. We are watching potentially what could happen right off the southeast coast. Remember, it's that time of year where we watch the southeast coast, the Gulf, and then we go into July and we start to watch the main development region. But it's the time when we get a stall front off the anywhere close to the Gulf, off the southeast coast. Right now, confidence is low, but we're watching. Anytime you see a little potential spin in the models, you're alert goes up. You're like, we got to watch this closely because what's going to happen with this one? So having said that, you got these winds that start to converge right along these stall fronts. They start to shed the front. They tap into the fuel along the surface, and then you're in business. The areas to watch along the stall front right about here. Big heat dome over portions of the west is bringing in the winds from the north. Britta, we also have the converging winds here that we'll watch right along the front. What happens beyond that? Because we've got very warm water in the surface. We've got the Gulf Stream. Plus, we've got some moisture to work with right along the stall front. Is it enough? Because we got a lot of dry air to the north as well. So there's a lot of questions with this.
1: Yeah, a lot of times when we're talking about these homegrown systems early on in the season, they're messy. They tend to just produce a lot of rain. For example, what we just went through with Arthur for the Gulf Coast.
0: Right.
1: So this is a setup that can happen this time of year. So not a shocker that the models are trying to pull something. And this is that representation, right? This is an exclusive graphic to us here at Fox Weather. You won't see it anywhere else. But it gives you a visual of the trend for a tropical threat to form. And it is low, but it's present. Mm-hmm. If you go to the National Hurricane Center forecast page, you're going to see that there's no threat for the next 7 days. And there isn't. But again, whenever there's an indication on the computer models, we like to have the conversation with our viewers so nothing is sort of held back. Here's a look at our July tropical origins. Again, southeast coastline is a spot that we tend to look out for, but there's the official statement from the National Hurricane Center. We'll continue to keep our eyes peeled. As I always say, never turn your back on the ocean.
0: No, absolutely.
1: Record amounts of sargassum, that seaweed, continues to wash along the Florida coastline and also across the Caribbean. This is contaminating beaches and harming marine life. However, some are getting creative with how the seaweed could actually be used. Fox Weather correspondent Brandi Campbell spoke with people across disciplines about the way they are repurposing.
3: We take you to Hobie Island Beach Park here in Miami, where sargassum seaweed has made its mark, lining the beach with this brown seaweed. You can also smell the stench of it. All of this has led some people to find ways to make something of this problem that's plaguing beaches.
4: I thought it was disgusting at first.
5: Well, it's fine. Like, every time I had to jump over it, because, like, there's a lot of flies going on it.
6: Yeah, we were still swimming there.
7: My dad had to convince me a little bit.
3: Take a look over at Miami Beach when blobs of it took over the coastline. Researchers with NOAA, who tracks where it is and how much of it is out there, says while it's too early to make a final call.
8: We are at near record level 3 of the region, and
6: It's record-breaking in the Gulf and South Florida region. That's the largest quantities that has been observed.
3: It's been an issue since it became prominent on beaches in 2011, making its way out of the Sargasso Sea and onto beaches spanning from Africa throughout the Caribbean and the U.S. It's led some to find solutions. In Fort Lauderdale, Florida, they've been composting it. For every 10 yards of sargassum, they get 1 yard of dirt to use for city projects.
8: We cover it with that tractor that's right there, and it begins to heat up. And that's the bacteria that's beginning, the good bacteria. It's beginning to do its job, and then it decays, and it becomes good black dirt.
3: Over in Miami, I met Dr. Terry Watson, a design architect who created concrete that uses sargassum during her doctoral program at FIU. Now her studio has two projects coming up that includes the cement.
9: Now, one is a seawall tile project that'll be installed here on Miami Beach around October. And then we have another project that we've been awarded to do our breeze blocks, which are geometric, aesthetic concrete blocks.
3: And of course, the issue is being looked at internationally. Over in Belize, BIMS, which stands for Black in Marine Sciences, is working on a few products at their institute, collecting the sargassum and, in one case, working to finalize a spray fertilizer.
10: I think we've really been sort of focused on sort of the fertilizer.
3: Okay.
10: Because we feel like there's a higher demand for that, especially, you know, throughout, like, agricultural markets.
3: Okay.
10: You know, so we feel like, you know, that'd be a great, great thing to be able to produce.
3: And north of them in Mexico, homes are being built with sarga block. It's bricks created by a gardener inspired after losing a contract to clean beaches of sargassum. Instead, he's making something of it.
11: My grandma's house, it was made out of adobe. Adobe just basically dirt and weeds and straw. And it's like, wait a minute, what about if I replace sargassum seaweed for that and put dirt? And that's how everything started.
3: And the solutions go on, but we could use more of them. In fact, Omar in Mexico said, while we have lemons and make lemonade, we have sargassum, so you should take advantage of it because it doesn't look like the sargassum is going to go anywhere. For now, here in Miami, I am Brandi Campbell for Fox Weather.
1: And there's such an abundance of it to be able to use it in a positive way that's
0: Absolutely.
1: Good for the environment, creates new industry.
0: Yeah.
1: And that's a win across the board.
0: No kidding. And to think of what you can do with it, from the blocks to cement to all of that, even the fertilizer, I like that too. That's pretty
1: good.
0: But impressive.
1: Maybe not make a new fragrance.
0: No, please. We draw the line somewhere.
1: That's where the line must be drawn. Well, we are still more than a week away from the big 4th of July. That's right, America turning 250 years old, folks. But we're already looking ahead. I mean, we have a lot of people that want to do a lot of celebrating, and the weather across our nation looks like it might be matching the vibe of America's 250. We're looking at a lot of heat, folks, and that is going to create a setup where you have to think about health and safety. So here's the play out. We're going to look at the whole week, start things off with Monday, Tuesday, and Wednesday. Notice the trend. Every day, we add on more Americans that are dealing with temperatures above average for this time of year, and we're moving that heat block to the east. We have a lot of folks that are going to be going to some of our big northeast cities where a lot of our country started, and we are going to be dealing with sweltering heat. That ridge of high pressure sets in over the Midwest, and that means that we'll have not only heat to contend with, but that's going to crank up the humidity.
0: Oof.
1: So when you position a ridge of high pressure over the Midwest, you're like, I'm out. I'm finding air conditioning and ice. But I will say, Americans love an iced drink. So you know what? We're going to go with that vibe. But this is deep moisture moving in from the Gulf, the southeast coast of the Atlantic. Mm. It's going to be sticky. It's going to be very hot, very humid. So let's put some numbers to it, right? For tomorrow, the northern tier, like if you just draw a line across I-70, everybody to the north, not bad. I mean, 77 in Chicago.
0: Nice.
1: Wichita, 103 is the feel-like temperature. Oof. So again, you see the heat and humidity building to the south. It hops over the I-70 corridor by Sunday, and by Monday, it's north of Chicago. So unfortunately, the heat risk will follow that trend. Hmm. It's minor for the Great Lakes and the Northeast as we go throughout the weekend.
0: Ooh.
1: But then by Tuesday and Wednesday, you see nothing but red.
0: Man, that is tough. Look at those numbers. These are the heat index values come Monday. What a way to start the week. Feeling more like 100 to 105 from Detroit to Chicago.
1: These dew points are disgusting.
0: Yeah, seriously. That's the kind of area where you step outside and you're like, I just got to get back inside.
1: That's like the feel of Miami, San Antonio, yeah. Houston, but you're feeling it in Chicago and Detroit.
0: All right. Well, rain, storms, flooding, they are returning to the Midwest and portions of the Ohio River Valley. We even went through the overnight hours with the flash flood emergency in and around Wichita. More activity throughout the afternoon. Stay with us as we break it down. Box Weather First, we'll be right back.
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14: 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Meanwhile, Spain will take on Uruguay in Guadalajara. 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Meanwhile, Spain will take on Uruguay in Guadalajara. 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
2: 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I'm Britta Merwin.
3: Hey there. Welcome to your Friday. I'm Craig Herrera. Thanks for being with us this morning. What a week. Every single day this week, we've woken up to flash flood warnings. No different today. On the radar, we've got some areas that we're watching. In fact, also flash flood risk is at a level 2 out of 4 for some folks living through the Ohio River Valley today into tomorrow. We head over to Indiana, portions of southern Indiana, southern Illinois, into Missouri. Kansas have been dealing with some severe storms. We also have a severe thunderstorm over portions of Colorado. There's an area that's just kind of unpopulated. I want to go into the area where we had the flash flood emergency overnight. It is now a flash flood warning. Britta, yesterday in and around Wichita, Wichita receiving 5.31 inches of rainfall, second wettest June day on record, ninth wettest day on record. That was for the day. The rain continued overnight. And by the time we got to the early morning hours, Britta and I came into work this morning, 2:33 o'clock. And we had a flash flood emergency on our hands with water rescues going on.
2: Yeah, Wichita actually beat out that record by over 3 inches of rain. So a substantial difference. Judging off a radar, we have rain totals that are exceeding 5 inches of rain. Again, a lot of that happening just in the overnight hours. So it's very tough when you have flash flood emergencies while folks are sleeping. So we have reports of high water rescues. Right now, the flash flood emergency has expired, but they still have a flash flood warning that is tagged considerable. So if you are in Wichita, Kansas, if you have family in Wichita, Kansas, important to seek higher ground and stay put. If you're somewhere dry, don't move. Yeah. Let the conditions improve. Let's move on over to the Kansas-Missouri border, where Joplin, Missouri is under a flash flood warning.
3: Yeah, they had some massive rain come through heavy. Right now, it's not quite as heavy as it was, but as it moved through, look at this, and you can see Joplin was right underneath that severe thunderstorm, or the
2: quick hard hit.
3: Yeah, exactly. Still some rain behind that. Then we'll head over to what we were watching in Paducah. The severe thunderstorm warning has expired. That was for northern Hickman, southeastern Ballard, southwestern McCracken, and southwestern Graves County. That has been canceled. However, National Weather Service noting that some gusty winds are still possible with this thunderstorm. It continues to track to the east. Paducah, you are in line next for some of that heavy rainfall and perhaps some stronger winds as well. Then we look at what's going on over Louisville. If you're trying to get to some of the airports here, between, say, Louisville, you've got some rain to contend with. We've got a little bit of rain for the higher elevations of West Virginia into portions of the Allegheny as well, and that could also slow you down. This is moving through quickly, no warnings or anything like that, but these areas have been hit with some rain recently, so that's something you watch throughout this afternoon.
2: Yes, and just kind of a very similar feel to what we've had for the whole week, where we're waking up to these flood concerns. And you guessed it, we're going to have another round of storms develop later this afternoon. And there's a look at some video from Virginia.
3: Wow.
2: It was captured back on Monday. You can hear the ping, right?
3: Oh,
2: ping, ping, ping, ping. Yeah, that's hail, folks. Let's talk about the Northeast, the Mid-Atlantic, because it looks like our Friday might mimic our Monday. Actually, Saturday, more so for Virginia. It's kind of a double whammy, so let's take you through the steps here. We'll start with today, go into Saturday, and then into Sunday. For today, again, the most explosive storms will be off in Kentucky, southern portions of Illinois and Indiana. But notice that parts of New England are highlighted with a level one. So again, not everyone will see the severe weather today. A lot of you are waking up to rain. This is just annoying rain. That's all it is. So the good news is there's no threat, but we have some rain that's moving through PA. New York had the rain in the overnight hours. So you're going to see the wet pavement. A couple showers are still lingering, but the bulk of the rain is actually in Connecticut. Bridgeport to Hartford, a little bit of a moderate downpour. And this is progressing out towards Boston. So could be an annoyance that impacts those early morning flights. Again, there's nothing severe about this, but sometimes a little bit of rain in an inconvenient time can cause some problems. So when do we go from inconvenient to there being an actual problem? It's going to be later today. Let's focus on the bullseye, our level two zone. That's from Missouri into southern Illinois, Indiana, where we do have thunderstorms this morning.
3: Yeah.
2: The problem is the second round in the afternoon does look like it could come in with a tornado potential.
3: Yeah, that's the tough part about this. The atmosphere recharging after we get through these morning storms, plenty of daytime heating, plenty of heat and humidity. Dew points are coming up as well. Look at this round. By 12 o'clock, we've got some rain moving through portions of the Ohio River Valley. Then you get these individual clusters closer to the evening hours. Then it finally slides over into portions of the Northeast. But we've got more energy behind it in through portions of Missouri. So likely deal with some flooding alerts early tomorrow again. We'd be going, I guess, 6 for 6 in this case.
2: Mm-hmm. Probably likely less of a tornado potential, but a higher potential for gusty winds across northern New England today. So again, rain this morning, but look at the afternoon. Thunderstorms all over northern New England. And then you can tell that the rain continues later tonight through early Saturday morning. So this kind of drags out, right? By Saturday, the focus is going to go to the Mid-Atlantic. This is the area that got hard hit on Monday. So you've had only about 6 days off at this point. But we do have a level two zone for coastal areas of Virginia, North Carolina. Here's the timeline. Lunchtime on Saturday, you got thunderstorms that start to bubble up. But by 4 p.m., we're in it. Mm-hmm. So again, it's scattered in nature. Not everybody gets the storms, but the storms that develop do pose that risk of producing gusty winds. The flood potential, that's going to continue. So wake up early tomorrow to check where the flash flood warnings are because they'll be out there. Yeah. The whole zone that we're talking about is really the I-70 corridor. It's been a tough one. It's going to continue to be a tough one because we have a stalled front. So that's where the rain is focused, and we're expecting a couple inches of rain just in the next 24 hours.
3: Then as we go through the weekend ahead, guess what? We've got more severe storms that are going to return to the northern plains before they actually target portions of the Midwest. Look at some of the video coming in from Nebraska, Minnesota, a couple of areas to watch this week. And some of it does come just in time for your return to work on Monday. So we'll get to what's going on out west. What happens out west eventually translates out to the east. Big dip today over the Pacific Northwest. They'll get some stormy conditions. And by the way, snow above 6,500 feet in Montana and Idaho, Britta. So
2: hey, that's
3: very cold air.
2: Lining.
3: Absolutely.
2: Because, you know, the cold air aloft is a troublemaker with severe weather.
3: Right.
2: But nobody's going to turn down snowpack in the northern Rockies.
3: Not at this point.
2: A nice byproduct.
3: Yeah.
2: There's a look at the satellite.
3: Beautiful
2: so again,
3: swirl.
2: You can see that swirl, that dip in the jet. The vigorous jet and those powerful winds aloft are a huge driver for this severe weather setup. So the upper level support is there. There is some question on if we're going to break the cap this weekend. So what is that all about? Well, we have to build up the heat during the day to create enough instability for these thunderstorms to really produce the stronger weather.
3: Yeah.
2: So a good rule of thumb is to wake up early on these days to see what the atmosphere actually looks like. Of course, that's our job and we'll translate it in a way that's easy for you to understand.
3: Yeah.
2: But as scientists, we can see what the actual reality is Saturday and Sunday morning, and that will give way to what we're going to see in the afternoon. So this is one resolution, a computer model showing that we have that spin lifting into the northern Rockies, and then by 6 p.m., enough instability building up that heat of the day to create some isolated severe storms.
3: Yeah, and then that'll take us over portions of the northern tier. We've got damaging wind threats tomorrow. A lot of you will be traveling, if not today, tomorrow. These strong winds, especially southwesterly winds, would be a crosswind for those of you on 90 or 94. Here's the energy you were just talking about, Britt. I meant to bring this up and I couldn't get to it just in time, but you were talking about the cap. The cap's that warm layer of air that may, until we break through that cap, limit the amount of activity we have. Because I'll tell you what, when we look at the storm energy, it is off the charts. So that cap, basically, we're watching closely. If we can get that air to break through, because you've got cooler air near the surface, right? And it just doesn't have the lift and the buoyancy that we need. And then once we get through that, boom, break through that cap like BVD does. He goes, boom, like this. Then you're in business. Sunday into Monday, level 2 out of 5 severe storm threat for North Dakota in through portions of Minnesota. We shift that a little farther east come Monday. It doesn't move a whole lot. That jet basically just inches its way east, which is why that threat continues over through the northern plains for a few days here.
2: I think likely we are going to break the cap. We have building heat. One of our big stories is a heat wave for next week.
3: Point.
2: So I think we'll be able to build up that energy. But again, we got you covered. Check in with us as we go into our Saturday and Sunday. Western wildfires, they are creating poor air quality, right? The smoke is spilling over multiple states out west. Dangerous conditions today could fuel rapid wildfire spread and more smoke, more poor air quality. Stay with us here on Fox Weather. We'll take a look at that risk ahead.

0: I'm Fox Weather meteorologist Haley Meyer. Are you ready to be a step ahead of the competition for the World Cup? The first one featuring 48 teams across three different countries, all with separate climates. Well, we've got you covered with the exclusive ROWI, the risk of weather impact, this time specifically tailored for soccer. The ROWI takes all of the important aspects of the forecast and combines them into a single metric to represent the overall impact on the game. Temperature, wind, precipitation, these are all the variables rated based on the latest Fox Weather forecast. That's then weighted based on our historical analysis of how weather has impacted the game. The ROWI then averages them together to give a total ROWI score from 0 to 10. That score then is classified from 0 to high. The ROWI automatically updates in real time based on the latest forecast. So stay tuned to Fox Weather to make sure that you have that competitive edge.
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2: All right, Friday, June 26th. Let's show you what's happening on the roads and runways. This is our travel forecast. We'll start off with the misery map early in the morning. There are a number of commercial flights up in the air. Notice Atlanta, the busiest airport in the world. You got just a track of flights coming out of Atlanta, both directions, really all directions. Right now, you see there's on the radar no slowdowns at those major hubs that we listed here, but we will possibly see slowdowns today. We've got some energy moving across the northern tier. Watch for some gusty winds over the state of Montana. If you're going to be traveling by car, Interstate 94 will be tough. Also, to the south, we've been watching flooding this morning. This afternoon, a concern for the Ohio River Valley. A few isolated showers and thunderstorms across portions of New England. Also through the Mid-Atlantic. These coming in with a chance for some stronger winds. Look at the Mid-Atlantic this afternoon. It's a Friday into Saturday. Those storms will be with us again tomorrow. Of course, you know the southeast and into Florida, you have the afternoon showers and thunderstorms. Here, they should remain sub-severe, but if you're going to be beachside or poolside, you'll have to take it in with some of the lightning coming on in. We also have the chance for some of these storms to move over portions of the Four Corners region, specifically into New Mexico, but heat and low humidity is a concern for fires out there.
3: I'm Brian Norcross with a Hurricane HQ Minute on what to do with a boat when a hurricane is coming. It's a big challenge. In most hurricanes, boat owners can put slack in their lines to let the boat ride up and down as the storm surge comes in. But that's not always going to work, like in Hurricane Andrew. Here at Black Point Marina near Homestead, Florida, it seemed like random luck which boats survived the rising water pushed in by Andrew. How about a dry dock? Well, that only works if the structure can stand up to the pressure from Category 4 or 5 winds. Even a sailboat moored outside the marina was not immune, riding inland as the surge pushed through the mangroves. Of course, we saw all this in spades when Hurricane Ian forced up to 15 feet of water up the rivers and canals and into the marinas in and around Fort Myers. Part of owning a boat is knowing what you're going to do if a hurricane could affect your area. But the fact is, there is never going to be enough safe harbor or good options for a hurricane like Andrew or Ian.
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2: Fox Weather, your severe weather HQ. Welcome back to Fox Weather First. I'm Craig Herrera alongside Britta Merwin, and it's been a concern this morning. We have been tracking life-threatening flooding across Kansas, who was under a flash flood emergency early this morning, really from the overnight hours. They are still under a flash flood warning. It does include portions of Butler and Sedgwick County. As we look out over Paducah, Paducah was also watching some heavy rainfall moving through, so we'll watch the camera closely. There was a severe thunderstorm warned area near you that has since expired. However, we may still get some very strong wind gusts out of that wave of energy. A lot going on right over the plains to the right over to the Ohio River Valley. Britta, we'll get right to Kansas because I want to talk about them specifically. In Wichita, we had water rescue that were going on overnight. No surprise, a lot of places reporting 5 to 6 inches of rainfall. And a lot of it, you see the 12-hour totals, but a lot of it happening within
5: a shorter time.
2: A very shorter time.
5: Yeah, exactly. I mean, Wichita had a daily record set.
2: Yeah.
5: That's just a parameter from how we keep records weather-wise.
2: Yeah.
5: You know, we keep them in a 24-hour, you know, weather record, but it happened within hours. The flash flood emergency did expire at 4 a.m. local time. It's been replaced replaced by a considerable tagged flash flood warning, meaning that there's still active flooding across Butler and Sedgwick County. It is very important to stay put where you are unless you're by high water, and then you need to seek higher ground. We have another flash flood warning that we're tracking on the Kansas-Missouri border. This does include Joplin, Missouri. Less intense than what we saw in Wichita, Kansas. It was a quick hit, but the thunderstorm that rolled through, it was a hit. I mean, a lot of rain with that one thunderstorm. But the worst is now behind us. It just takes time for the water to recede when you have that much of an intense batch of moisture moving through. Here's the setup for Paducah. Again, no longer warned for severe weather, but definitely a potent thunderstorm moving in.
2: Yeah, no kidding. And that line, as you can see there, extends all the way from Carbondale clear all the way down to about Jackson or so. So we watch this one closely as it moves, and we'll see how it affects a few communities here. We'll watch closely throughout the morning hours. That does include Murray by 504 and Dover by 549.
5: We have dangerous fire weather conditions out west today. The Cottonwood Fire burning in Utah has grown to more than 70,000 acres. And the nearby Iron Fire has also burned a considerable amount of acreage, up to 40,000 acres currently charred. Now, the western wildfires, they're causing air quality issues, including into Colorado. Denver reporting very poor air quality as the smoke from these Utah wildfires is rolling over the Rockies and settling into the Mile High City. Look at those skies.
2: Wow.
5: So there's the visual from what people are seeing on the ground. This is what we can see from space. You can clearly see the smoke plumes. The prevailing winds in the afternoon takes the smoke over the Rockies and gets it into the I-25 corridor of Colorado. So it's not just Denver. We're getting reports all the way down into Colorado Springs. One big fire, the Iron Fire, south of Salt Lake, but then the Cottonwood Fire just north of Cedar City. So tough conditions here, Craig, with two massive wildfires that are 0% contained.
2: Yeah.
5: Because we're talking about mountainous terrain. I mean, this is really hard territory to attack a fire in.
2: Fighting fires out here is completely different from what you'd see in Georgia or Florida, where you've got more in the way of flat. They got to do the air attacks. They're trying to attack from the ground, plus the bulldozers. And look at all the wildfires out west. You talk about that smoke. It will cover portions of the plains at times. We'll watch closely. This is concerning to me. When I see a PDS, particularly dangerous situation, being brought up by the National Weather Service office out of Salt Lake, you need to take that seriously.
5: Yeah, and this is for today. So we already have an issue going on. We have the poor air quality, the intense fires. It could get worse today. Listen to this aggressive verbiage. Extreme fire weather conditions expected. Very rapid fire spread, long range spotting, meaning that these embers can be transported, and life-threatening fire behavior. These are really aggressive words that are being released by NOAA. So please make sure that you're listening out. This is from the National Weather Service office out of Salt Lake City. They are expecting a situation today that could get out of hand if the wrong things happen.
2: Yeah.
5: So how do you take this type of warning and this information to protect you and your family? I would have a go bag today. I mean, if you live in that extreme region from Vegas through Cedar City up towards Salt Lake, just have a bag ready to go because these fires, they happen quickly and they can get out of control quickly.
2: Yeah, if you have to evacuate, oftentimes many people, what they'll do is pick up even a laundry basket if you haven't done laundry and just take that with you if you haven't prepared. But to your point, it's much better to prepare. Wind gusts will be significant. Relative humidity drops. You also think about this is the weekend before we go into July 4th, our huge celebration for our country. People, please stay away from those fireworks that locals like to light. It's just not worth it. And we go from tornadoes in the Midwest to rain in the Northeast and multiple earthquakes. This has been a jam-packed week in weather. So to kick things off, another tornado struck Illinois on Sunday. Look at that video. This is the one that was caught there in the background of the video. You can see it moving along the Missouri-Illinois border. Massive storm. The National Weather Service confirmed this was an EF3 tornado, making this the 58th twister in Illinois this month alone. Now, Illinois actually leads the country in the total number of tornadoes at about 170 right now.
5: The next day, on Monday, the Northeast experienced strong storms that brought in heavy rain. The rain poured across many major cities. We're talking about not only New York, but also Boston and Philadelphia. It actually got so intense that the World Cup game between France and Iraq, which was happening in Philadelphia, it was delayed for over 2 hours. Now check out what happened in Kansas City on Tuesday.
2: Yeah, no kidding, right? That reaction says it all. Just crazy lightning that dazzled the skies in Kansas while those storms were moving through that state. And they've been getting nailed with some storms all week, and that has led to some flooding as well. And then you won't believe what happened on Wednesday down in South America.
5: Yeah, it's not a movie, that's real life. Chaotic scenes across parts of Venezuela after strong earthquakes erupted along the northern coast. Two earthquakes struck the same area within less than a minute of each other. The first quake reaching a magnitude 7.2, the second 7.5. There was only 39 seconds between these two massive earthquakes. The reported death toll is now over 200 people, according to news outlets, citing comments from Venezuela's health minister on state TV. And the damage, it is catastrophic. Officials say that the death toll is expected to rise as search and rescue efforts are currently ongoing. Back here in the U.S., we did also get this video out of Colorado.
2: Man, that's tough, right? That's video from Jeffco Sheriff's Office in Golden, Colorado. And that was major flooding that moved through that state. Tough when you see those types of scenes. And you also look at that, Britta, it was dark. That's not what you want to see.
5: Yeah, that home less than 200 yards away from a creek that outflowed its banks when intense rain moved through in the overnight hours. Scary stuff.
2: All right, well, stay with us. Meantime, let's get to World Cup. The United States men's national team took their first loss last night. Man, they fell to Turkey 3-2 after a late goal in the 90th minute. They were so close. They rested most of their starters, and they're still moving on to the next round, though, despite the loss. So for this weekend's game, we want to talk about some areas that could see some stormy conditions. We'll begin with what's going on today. We've got a number of games going on. One in Toronto, you got the chance for rain there. You've got one in Boston. Of course, we've got a little bit of shower activity for Foxborough. You head over to Houston. Heat is going to be the concern. Taking a look at Vancouver, over to Seattle. Now, Seattle at the statement. Stadium right there. It's an 11 p.m. game Eastern time, and people keep saying, Britta, why are they so late? Well, remember, you have an audience around the world.
5: Yeah, it's hard to nail down what is the best time for these games to actually be happening.
2: A little bit of rain's
5: not bad. It's a low rowy. Exactly. Yeah. We're talking about a little bit of rain that's possible. Mm-hmm. Taking a look at Guadalajara, Mexico, this game is going to be 8 p.m. Eastern time tonight. Mm-hmm. We got Uruguay taking on Spain. We have an issue with the rain and thunderstorm forecast. Yeah. For Guadalajara. So we do have a medium rowy. The thunderstorm's kind of moving in during the match itself. Mm-hmm. So that's always very complicated because you already have the fan base there. You got the players there. And if you have lightning, it's a safety concern.
2: Yeah.
5: Moving on to June 27th. Here's a lot of the matchups, taking from East Rutherford all the way down into the southeast. Kansas City and Dallas both also hosting as we take a look at June 27th. Of course, no issue for Dallas, but for events outside, it
2: Kansas
5: is going
2: City.
5: To be hot.
2: Yeah.
5: Looking at Kansas City, we do have a wind impact. Some thunderstorms are possible as we take a look at the game that will be happening late Saturday night. Coming in at a low rowy, but
2: not
5: definitely
2: bad.
5: Keeping an eye on it. Well, thank you for staying with us here on Fox Weather First. We have a lot more coming your way.
2: Yeah, I've been tracking flash flooding this morning, more storms this afternoon. So please, if you haven't already, download the Fox Weather app. It's free. Turn on the notifications so that you get notified for your location, for all seasons, for all America, and more Fox Weather is on the way.
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13: 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Norway will take on France at Foxborough, Massachusetts, where the winner of the match wins Group I. France is the favorite at minus 150. Meanwhile, Spain will take on Uruguay in Guadalajara. If Spain wins the match, they win the group. Spain is minus 210 to capture 3 points.
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5: 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I'm Britta Merwin.
2: Hey there, I'm Craig Herrera in business headlines. Today, Apple is raising the cost of some Mac computers and iPads.
5: And Frank's red hot maker, McCormick, reported a hot second quarter. Fox business correspondent Darren Botello has this and more in Fox Means Business.
15: Markets finished mixed for your Thursday. The Dow finished the trading day higher, while the S&P 500 and NASDAQ finished in the red. Apple is raising the cost of some Mac computers and iPads by $200 or more. The increase comes after Apple CEO Tim Cook told the Wall Street Journal that higher component costs have made price increases, quote, unavoidable. Research firm Tech Insight says the price of memory and storage chips have both quadrupled over the past 12 months. Frank's red hot maker McCormick reported better than expected results for the second quarter. The spices and seasoning packager saw strong demand as more consumers prep meals at home amid economic uncertainty. McCormick saw pressure earlier this year from tariffs as it sources its most significant raw materials like pepper and various spices and herbs outside the U.S. Darden Restaurants is now forecasting full-year profit below Wall Street estimates after reporting lower-than-expected fourth-quarter sales. The Olive Garden and Cheddar's Scratch Kitchen parent says higher input costs and increased marketing expenses weighed on margins. Despite restaurants rolling out value-focused meal deals, many U.S. consumers are cutting back on dining out and opting to eat at home. That's business. I'm Darren Botello.
5: Interesting stuff on a Friday. We're going to wrap up our hour here on the Fox Business Network. But thanks for having us. And stay with us because Mornings with Maria Bartiromo, that is up next. I'm Britta Merwin.
2: Yeah, and I'm Craig Herrera. 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Britta, download the Fox Weather app and turn on the notifications so that you get up to the date information. We're going into a big holiday weekend, of course, leading up to the event. So we'll be with you throughout it all. And if you want to keep streaming us, just go to foxweather.tv. We'll be back.
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13: 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Meanwhile, Spain will take on Uruguay and Guadalajara. If Spain wins the match, they win the group. 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
5: Good morning, and thanks for staying with us here on Fox Weather First. I'm Britta Merwin.
6: Hey there, I'm Craig Carrera. Thanks for spending part of your Friday with us. We appreciate it. We have been watching flash flooding yet again, and this morning it's one of those areas that we've been watching specifically in and around Wichita. It's not the only spot, but Kansas was under a flash flood emergency this morning, Britta, for the overnight hours. Right now we still have some flash flood warnings that are still in place. We're tracking a level 2 out of 4 flash flood risk. This is for folks along the Ohio River Valley today and into tomorrow, in fact. And let's get right to the radar, and then we're going to give you one of the records for Wichita as well. We've got an area we're going to break down, severe thunderstorm over off of Lake Ontario. We've got a few areas with flash flood warnings. We'll go in right now with what we saw for Wichita yesterday. 5.31 inches of rainfall, second wettest June day on record, and a lot of that happened in a short period of time, the ninth wettest day on record for Wichita, which led to that flash flood emergency.
5: Yeah, so that makes the top 10 for Wichita, Kansas, in terms of intense rain days that they have experienced in history. Using radar, we can estimate that we're well over 5-6 inches of rain. And again, this happened just during the overnight hours. Active high water rescues. It is good news to see that the flash flood emergency has expired, but we still have a considerable tag on the flash flood warning. The first step is get the rain to stop. We have accomplished that. Now we're just waiting for the conditions to improve. Mm-hmm. Meanwhile, we did also have a flash flood warning triggered for Joplin, Missouri. This is right on the border of Kansas and Missouri. Not as intense as what we saw for Wichita, but we got a quick hit from a round of thunderstorms moving through.
6: A few more just south of Poplar Bluff here as part of those flash flood warnings from all of the energy that's now rocking portions of Paducah with heavy rainfall and some lightning. Then you see a couple of areas, especially in and around, say, Indiana, Ohio as well, where we're dealing with some scattered showers. Very light rain over the higher elevations of West Virginia into the Allegheny. Then I'll get to the severe thunderstorm warning that we have over portions. Oh, I think we just lost this one, maybe. Yeah, we did.
5: They let it expire.
6: They let it expire. This was
5: a thunderstorm
6: for this right here.
5: That came right off of Lake Ontario.
6: Yeah.
5: So sometimes these thunderstorms can actually produce water spouts very easily because you're taking a storm from over the water to over the land. So that frictional difference can cause a little bit of a spin. But you can see this isolated storm just pops up, moves on shore. Certainly everybody in Watertown, you know, a rude wake-up call.
6: Yeah, look at that right there, Britta. Likely dealing with even some hail, small hail with that, because I went back in time here, 527 local time, that went just north of Ellisburg, coming in at about 20 miles per hour. At this point, it has slowed down, and sometimes it's some of the energy. But we look at the hail tracker, and I saw some little bouts of potentially some hail there earlier. But overall, when you look at the trend here as we go through this afternoon, we're going to see more in the way of some of these storms picking up over portions of the Ohio River Valley. Every day this week, we've had flash flood warnings that we've had to talk about. It's been a rough go because the storm track hasn't shifted a whole lot. So we've got more of it today.
5: And that rain is eventually going to cause a weekend issue for folks in the Mid-Atlantic and the Northeast. New England is actually bracing for severe weather today on your Friday to kick off your weekend. So here's a wide capture of the rain that's happening across the Northeast. Again, we do have a potential for severe weather, but that level one risk for parts of New England, that's really going to be in the afternoon. Notice that it's a wide stretch of severe weather possible today. We do have that level two zone that's out towards Kentucky. We'll get to that in just a moment. But what we're tracking in the Northeast, this is just annoying, to be honest. It's not severe. We have a couple showers in West Virginia, southern parts of PA. Moderate rain in Connecticut. This is moving into Boston. So, again, sometimes some inconvenient weather during a morning commute can cause a hiccup. So just keep in mind wet rain to start the day. But that level two threat for severe weather this afternoon across Missouri, Illinois, Indiana, Kentucky, that's definitely a bigger deal. We do have showers and storms, flash flood warnings this morning. Mm-hmm. It's the reboot this afternoon, though, that will produce the tornado threat. And we do have a level 2 out of 5 risk for tornadoes today across southern Illinois, Indiana, and Kentucky.
6: Yeah, it goes all the way. Look at Louisville, all the way to Carbondale, Paducah included into that. Level 1 extends farther west. Timing-wise, you can actually see the spin come through. This is 12 o'clock this afternoon. At this point, we've had just enough time for the atmosphere to recharge. And then we go widespread through the evening hours. So it's not like it kind of dies down. We still have some of the energy.
5: I mean, we're probably going to wake up to flash flood warnings tomorrow morning as well.
6: Right.
5: Speaking of, you know, how far this reach is, the threat for New England is at a lower level, a level 1. But some of the thunderstorms today in Vermont, New Hampshire, Maine, they could produce hailstones. You don't always expect that this time of year.
6: No.
5: July is the peak month for severe weather in the Northeast. So we're getting pretty close to that. Here's a look at what radar could look like on Saturday morning. So a lot of the rain sets in later today, but really kind of dampers your Saturday. The severe weather components will be to the south of Interstate 80. So we'll have plenty of rain in the Northeast, but not looking severe. The severe issue will be for Virginia, North Carolina, Middle Tennessee, Kentucky. That's where we have enough forcing the atmosphere to produce some isolated severe weather. But you can tell that Saturday just looks crummy. I mean, honestly, it doesn't rain the whole time, but you're in and out of the thunderstorms across the mid-Atlantic. We do have substantial rain in the forecast for the Northeast. So move your outdoor plans to Sunday. That's the best recommendation.
6: Yeah, and if you can, have an indoor option. If you've got something going on, birthday parties, whatever, at least you can take it inside for that moment. Friday into Saturday, the flooding continues, potential level 2 out of 4 for the Ohio River Valley. These areas just keep getting slammed. It's been the storm track that we've been talking about for a couple of weeks now. Look at the rainfall expected through Saturday, up to 3 inches of rain. That does include the Ohio River Valley, the higher elevations, maybe 2 inches of rain. And once you get closer to West Virginia, Sunday, to your point, Brett, boy, not only is it clearing out across the Northeast, but you'll have a better feel in the atmosphere. It's not going to be quite as humid, so that'll feel a little bit better too.
5: Yep. I'm living for Sunday.
6: It's going to
5: be a great
6: Sunday.
5: Second half of the weekend.
6: Let's talk about the weekend, because we do have the chance for some severe storms, this time for the northern plains. Then it moves to the Midwest come Monday. Grand Forks, North Dakota, good morning to you. Hello, Miller, South Dakota, two beautiful states. If you're going to be traveling in and around here, you live here. Eyes to the sky this weekend. Let's get started. We've got a big dip in the jet right over the Pacific Northwest. That opens the door for some rain today across the western portions of the PNW. That's for western Oregon, western Washington, northern California, perhaps. Strong gusty winds on the backside of that for the eastern side. This dip in the jet barely scoots over each day, and that basically keeps the storm track right about here to here each day. Having said that, Britta, here's this beautiful swirl right here. There is some cold air aloft that will contribute to the severe weather out over here later. In the meantime, guess what? Snow. Lots of it above 6,500 feet for southwestern portions of Montana into Idaho. You're talking snow on the northern side of that, fire concerns on the southern side of that, and severe weather to the eastern side of that. We've got everything on the board. That cold air, Britta, could lead to some large hailstones here, too.
5: Yeah, and I mean, these thunderstorms are going to build vertically, so they tap into that cold air aloft, not only producing the large hailstones, but also they'll pull down those strong winds, because this jet means business.
6: Yeah.
5: They are very strong winds aloft, and so that's how you get those crazy wind gusts that could be stronger than 75 miles per hour. Mm-hmm. It's because the jet is so intense. We do have a level 2 out of 5 risk for severe weather tomorrow for Montana, North Dakota. Small wiggle as we go into Sunday. So there's the progression, right? We got the upper level low swinging through, thunderstorms late in the day on Saturday. So again, it's not a washout, but when the thunderstorms move through late in the day, you got to pause everything.
6: Yeah, damaging winds could be a major concern. And this includes Interstate 94, wind gusts to 75 miles potentially per hour, crosswinds for us with high profile vehicles. It's the time of year where we travel quite a bit. Lots of energy to work with as we go through Sunday. Do we have a cap in place that limits some of the activity? Basically waiting to see if we can break that cap, that warmer air aloft, and basically holding the cooler air closer to the surface, and it doesn't really rise quite as easily. Once we break through that cap, though, look at the amount of energy by Sunday into Monday, all the way up almost to Canada.
5: Mm-hmm. So the process that allows you to break that cap, to tap into that energy and really create the severe weather, is building up the heat of the day.
6: Yeah.
5: So it's one of those setups that on Sunday and Monday, it's probably a good idea to tune in and see what we're looking like in the morning, because by 11 a.m. noon, we'll know if we have enough oomph to create the severe weather. Sometimes we enter those situations where the cap holds and you have this potential, but it never unleashes.
6: Right.
5: And then that's great when that happens, because then you get the buffer of not dealing with severe weather. But we also have a building heat wave next week.
6: Yeah.
5: So I think just looking at the atmospheric setup, I think it's going to be far-fetched that we're not going to break the cap on Sunday and Monday. I think there is going to be enough daytime heating to create that lift in the atmosphere.
6: Right. Yeah, I think you're right.
5: Potential tropical trouble. That is the story off the southeast coastline of the U.S. And guess what?

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1: 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Meanwhile, Spain will take on Uruguay in Guadalajara. If Spain wins the match, they win the group. 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
1: 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Norway will take on France in Foxborough, Massachusetts, where the winner of the match wins Group I. France is the favorite at minus 150. Meanwhile, Spain will take on Uruguay in Guadalajara. If Spain wins the match, they win the group. Spain is minus 210 to capture 3 points. 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
1: 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Norway will take on France in Foxborough, Massachusetts, where the winner of the match wins Group I. France is the favorite at minus 150. Meanwhile, Spain will take on Uruguay in Guadalajara. If Spain wins the match, they win the group. Spain is minus 210 to capture 3 points. 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
4: And a good Friday to you. Welcome back to Fox Weather First. I'm Craig Herrera alongside Brett Merwin. And this morning, it's been a tough go for us, especially in the state of Kansas. We've been tracking life-threatening flooding across that state. We had a flash flood emergency during the overnight hours through early this morning. And as we take you outside to Pittsburgh, Kansas, we still have active flash flood warnings. Some of them still considered with the considerable tag, rather. The rain is starting to move out, but we're still waiting for the flooding to go down. The flooding waters. Water rescues, big concern. It's been dark. Here's a look at the radar right now. Let's go right to Kansas, my friend, because Kansas, Wichita, look at the amount of rainfall. 6 inches of rainfall in a short period of time. Those are 12-hour totals, but a lot of this was less than that. Mm-hmm. And that led to that flash flood emergency.
5: Yeah, they actually broke a daily record.
4: Yeah.
5: Again, that rain fell in a matter of hours.
4: Yeah.
5: And when you start to pick up 5-6 inches of rain in a short mm-hmm. window, it is going to lead to flooding.
4: Yeah.
5: So reports of high water rescues, likely it's still a pretty fluid situation in Wichita. That's why they have the considerable tag still on the flash flood mm-hmm. warning. But the rain itself has stopped. That's the first stop, and
4: yeah.
5: then we'll start to see the water levels drop. Meanwhile, Joplin, Missouri, also waking up to a flash flood warning, kind of straddles the border of Kansas.

0: in Missouri, so that camera in Pittsburgh actually is in the flash flood warned area.
1: Yeah.
0: Lots of lightning still. We got some rain moving through. As we slide into Missouri, we extend those flash flood warnings all the way to Poplar Bluff. So many of you are going to wake up to nothing falling from the sky, but your Fox weather alert system is going off because you have a flood warning. Take a lot of caution this morning on the roads. The U.S. men's team lost to Turkey in Los Angeles last night. Ugh, it was in the final seconds of the game. Despite this loss, though, the United States leads Group D. That's right.
1: Yeah.
0: And we're heading to the knockout round.
1: I'm so excited. Fox News reporter Ashley Dvorkin is live in Los Angeles this morning. Good morning to you. How are fans taking the loss last night? I know the U.S. men's team has done so well, but we were just hoping for that one win. Still on a roll.
2: Yes, good morning, Britta and Craig. So it was not the outcome that the fans or the team wanted, but everybody knows this does not hurt their chances of World Cup victory.
3: Just unfortunate loss, but thank you, John.
2: Members of Team USA are keeping their heads high after their first World Cup loss last night here at Los Angeles Stadium against Turkey. At halftime, the score was 2-1. And even though the USA caught up, Turkey pulled ahead at the end with a third goal.
3: It is a bit disappointing, especially when you couldn't a relatively good performance, but we'll be bounced back, no problem.
2: Many fans are sad, but still hopeful.
4: It stinks we didn't really like get to finish on a strong note, but nonetheless, a lot of starters got to take a rest, so we're excited for the next round.
2: With energy ringing through the stadium, as Christian Pulisic returned to the pitch after missing the last game because of a leg injury.
5: It was really nice to be back with the team. And get some minutes. I felt good.
2: Meanwhile, head coach Maurizio Pochettino said the team has pride in their placement as the group round comes to an end.
6: The objective was to finish first, and we are first.
2: Up next is the knockout round of 32. Team USA will face off against Bosnia in Santa Clara, California on July 1st.
7: Go Team USA.
2: And fans are pumped. FIFA data is revealing record attendance for the matches, with total attendance to date at more than 3.6 million. So an increase in attendance and also goals. There have been more scores per game than there has been in 50 years. Britta, Craig.
1: Keeps it exciting.
0: We love the energy. Yes. Fox News reporter Ashley Dvorkin. So good to see you, Ashley.
1: Yeah, thank you.
0: Have a great day.
2: You too. You too. Thank you.
1: Well, spots along the Gulf Coast should stay alert. We've got a signal, small signal, that we could see some tropical development, possibly right along a stall front that could develop off the southeast coast. So to put it simply, any tropical system that may develop in the Atlantic at this stage of the season will likely be a homegrown storm. In fact, we actually highlighted the potential for this to happen just yesterday, right here on Fox Weather First. Well, when we think about it, we won't likely see it come from the main development region. Conditions there just not helping out as far as tropical formation. Bertha would be more likely to be in the form of a homegrown threat.
0: And I will give you the golf clap for a very solid forecast there, my friend. It's not a shocker this time of year that our eyes would be drawn to a homegrown threat. Mm-hmm. Now, the official forecast from the National Hurricane Center showing you that we have no threats over the next 7 days, mm-hmm. and we certainly agree with that. But these are the types of things that we look at as meteorologists, and the benefit to having Fox Weather as your bestie is that we have time to talk about all the science behind this and the things that we do as meteorologists to sort of take a look at things when we are technically in the clear, but you want to make sure that we're in the clear.
1: Right.
0: So this is an exclusive product to us here at Fox Weather. You're not going to see it anywhere else. It's our tropical threat graphic. So Craig is highlighting the southeast coastline, low potential. But again, when a low potential shows up on this graphic, it means that there are computer models out there that are hinting at something trying to develop off the southeast coastline. So what's the give here? NHC says we're clear. We are clear. But the models are wanting to do something. We have a stalled front that's going to be draped across the southeast coastline. A lot of warm water there. That's exactly where the Gulf Stream is there. So there's plenty of fuel for the fire, so to speak. And when you have these stalled fronts, sometimes you can get a little bit of a spin because of converging winds. And all of these red flags are where this actually has occurred in the month of July. Those are actual origin points of storms that were formed off of a stalled front or in the Gulf. Sometimes we can get a little rotation off of the Central American Gyre. But again, this is exactly the setup that we just are very wary of and we monitor as we work our way through the beginning of hurricane season. So this particular situation, low confidence, meaning that, you know, there's not a lot behind this into it actually pulling together. But also this time of year, sometimes just a sloppy mess is a problem. We just went through that with Arthur.
1: I was going to say, yeah, it doesn't matter. You got to watch to see how it might impact you if something does form. Regardless, anytime we talk about homegrown storms or something like it, you don't have a lot of time to react, right? Because you've got not a lot of time. These things can move quickly. You look at some of the models and they're kind of all over at this place at this time. The AI you really want to watch closely, but we'll watch closely with you. And again, National Hurricane Center hasn't tagged anything, but we're watching closely with them and we'll bring you the latest.
0: Record amounts of sargassum, that seaweed, continues to wash along the Florida coastline and also across the Caribbean. This is contaminating beaches and harming marine life. However, some are getting creative with how the seaweed could actually be used. Fox Weather correspondent Brandi Campbell spoke with people across disciplines about the way they are repurposing.
7: We take you to Holby Island Beach Park here in Miami, where sargassum seaweed has made its mark, lining the beach with this brown seaweed. You can also smell the stench of it. All of this has led some people to find ways to make something of this problem that's plaguing beaches.
8: I thought it was disgusting at first.
9: Well, it's fine. Like, every time I had to jump over it, because, like, there's a lot of flies going on it.
10: Yeah, we were still swimming there.
11: My dad had to convince me a little bit.
7: Take a look over at Miami Beach when blobs of it took over the coastline. Researchers with NOAA, who tracks where it is and how much of it is out there, says while it's too early to make a final call.
12: We are at near record level throughout the region, and it's record breaking in the Gulf and South Florida region. That's the largest quantities that has been observed.
7: It's been an issue since it became prominent on beaches in 2011, making its way out of the Sargasso Sea and onto beaches spanning from Africa throughout the Caribbean and the U.S. It's led some to find solutions. In Fort Lauderdale, Florida, they've been composting it. For every 10 yards of sargassum, they get 1 yard of dirt to use for city projects.
13: We cover it with that tractor that's right there, and it begins to heat up. And that's the bacteria that's beginning, the good bacteria. It's beginning to do its job, and then it decays, and it becomes good black dirt.
7: Over in Miami, I met Dr. Terry Watson, a design architect who created concrete that uses sargassum during her doctoral program at FIU. Now her studio has two projects coming up that includes the cement.
14: Now, one is a seawall tap project that'll be installed here on Miami Beach around October. And then we have another project that we've been awarded to do our breeze blocks, which are geometric, aesthetic concrete blocks.
7: And of course, the issue is being looked at internationally. Over in Belize, BIMS, which stands for Black and Marine Sciences, is working on a few products at their institute, collecting the sargassum and, in one case, working to finalize a spray fertilizer.
15: I think we've really been sort of focused on sort of the fertilizer. Okay. Because we feel like there's a higher demand for that, especially, you know, throughout, like, agricultural markets. Okay. You know, so we feel like, you know, that'd be a great, great thing to be able to produce.
7: And north of them in Mexico, homes are being built with sarga block. It's bricks created by a gardener inspired after losing a contract to clean beaches of sargassum. Instead, he's making something of it.
16: My grandma's house, it was made out of adobe. Adobe, just basically dirt and weeds and straw. And it's like, wait a minute, what about if I replace sargassum seaweed for that and put dirt? And that's how everything started.
7: And the solutions go on, but we could use more of them. In fact, Omar in Mexico said, while we have lemons and make lemonade, we have sargassum, so you should take advantage of it because it doesn't look like the sargassum is going to go anywhere. For now, here in Miami, I am Brandi Campbell for Fox Weather.
0: And there's such an abundance of it to be able to use it in a positive way that's good for the environment, creates new industry.
1: Yeah.
0: And that's a win across the board.
1: No kidding. And to think of what you can do with it, from the blocks to cement to all of that. Even the fertilizer, I like that too. That's pretty
0: impressive.
1: Or
0: maybe not make a new fragrance.
1: No, please. We draw the line somewhere.
0: That's where the line must be drawn. Well, we are still more than a week away from the big 4th of July. That's right, America turning 250 years old, folks. But we're already looking ahead. I mean, we have a lot of people that want to do a lot of celebrating, and the weather across our nation looks like it might be matching the vibe of America's 250. We're looking at a lot of heat, folks, and that is going to create a setup where you have to think about health and safety. So here's the play out. We're going to look at the whole week, start things off with Monday, Tuesday, and Wednesday. Notice the trend. Every day, we add on more Americans that are dealing with temperatures above average for this time of year, and we're moving that heat block to the east. We have a lot of folks that are going to be going to some of our big northeast cities where a lot of our country started, and we are going to be dealing with sweltering heat. That ridge of high pressure sets in over the Midwest, and that means that we'll have not only heat to contend with, but that's going to crank up the humidity.
1: Oof.
0: So when you position a ridge of high pressure over the Midwest, you're like, I'm out. I'm finding air conditioning and ice. But I will say, Americans love an iced drink. So you know what? We're going to go with that vibe. But this is deep moisture moving in from the Gulf, the southeast coast of the Atlantic. Mm. It's going to be sticky. It's going to be very hot, very humid. So let's put some numbers to it, right? For tomorrow, the northern tier, like if you just draw a line across I-70, everybody to the north, not bad. I mean, 77 in Chicago.
1: Nice.
0: Wichita, 103 is the feel-like temperature. Oof. So again, you see the heat and humidity building to the south. It hops over the I-70 corridor by Sunday, and by Monday, it's north of Chicago. So unfortunately, the heat risk will follow that trend. Hmm. It's minor for the Great Lakes and the Northeast as we go throughout the weekend. Ooh. But then by Tuesday and Wednesday, you see nothing but red.
1: Man, that is tough. Look at those numbers. These are the heat index values come Monday. What a way to start the week. Feeling more like 100 to 105 from Detroit to Chicago.
0: These dew points are disgusting.
1: Yeah, seriously. That's the kind of area where you step outside and you're like, I just got to get back inside.
0: That's like the feel of Miami, San Antonio, Houston, but you're feeling it in Chicago and Detroit.
1: All right, here are the headlines that we are tracking right now, sponsored by T-Mobile for Business. We begin in the Central Plains. We've got some flooding that continues again today. It's been every day this week, waking up to some flooding concerns. Wichita, Kansas being one of those spots, but it has really been across the Ohio River Valley. And then we're talking about the holiday. Guess what? It's going to heat up next week, and it's not only going to heat up, but it's going to be pretty muggy in some cases, as we were just talking about. And then we're waiting for Bertha. That would be the second named storm of the Atlantic Basin. Could we have some tropical trouble? We're going to break down all that we are seeing and give you full analysis when we return. All of that and more just ahead.
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20: 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Meanwhile, Spain will take on Uruguay in Guadalajara. If Spain wins the match, they win the group. 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
4: 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I'm Britta Merwin.
5: Hey there, I'm Craig Herrera. Thank you for being with us on this Friday morning. Every day this week, we've been talking about, Britta, flash flooding, and it has been a major concern. In fact, we continue to track the radar. We've got a level 2 out of 4 flash flood threat for some areas. And now we're looking at Kentucky right here. And when you're looking at the camera, did you see that, Britta?
4: There's the lightning. Whoa. Guys, it's really warm, very muggy. We're in the mid-70s, and, you know, these thunderstorms are just unleashing heavy rain this morning.
5: Yeah.
4: We are kind of still in a raw situation in multiple counties across the U.S., one of which being really a couple counties in Wichita, Kansas.
5: Yeah.
4: We had a flash flood emergency overnight that expired at 4 a.m. local time, so they're only a couple hours past this really tough, chaotic scene. They likely still are dealing with some rescues that are happening. They picked up more than 4 or 5 inches of rain in a matter of hours.
5: Yeah, no kidding. And when you look at that total there, for that 5.3, they had so much rain falling just yesterday, more than 5 inches, and that was a daily rainfall record. They also have one of the top 10, the ninth, for the month of June, or for the month of June. It's been pretty impressive here. Still a considerable tag with this, Britta. The rain has moved out, but it's going to take some time. Since it's still early in the morning, if you're just getting ready to head out, with the amount of rain that's come down, there may be some roads that haven't been closed off because the local officials have had their hands tied trying to get to water rescues, trying to close off roads. Please don't drive through those flooded roads, even if you know that road inside and out. A lot of times that much rain can chomp away at the earth underneath, and part of that road may be gone.
4: Yeah, I want to bring to your attention that camera down in Murray, Kentucky that we have on the screen, the lightning shots.
5: Right,
4: Craig can circle it. So right Murray, there. Kentucky is just off to the southeast of Paducah. And wow, that's a powerful line that rolled through. Mm-hmm. So at one point it was warned for severe weather. Mm-hmm. Definitely still has gusty winds. As Craig backs up time and then moves that line, it goes right from Paducah down into Murray. Gusty winds, ton of lightning, and also some heavy rain.
5: Yeah. Not the only place, Britta. We got some of it over from Louisville, portions of Kentucky, right in through Indiana as well, getting ready to march into Ohio. A few scattered showers for the higher elevations right through portions of West Virginia. These are sub-severe. It's not a lot, which is good news for us, but we'll watch these areas again today, later today. You look up into the north, we were watching what was once warned, a severe thunderstorm warning off of Lake Ontario. That just kind of fell apart, but it was coming right over the lake. May have been potentially a waterspout. Who knows? But
4: I mean, those things happen so
5: quickly. It was zipping.
4: They sometimes happen even between the sweep of radar.
5: Yeah.
4: A wide scope here shows you just the very moist atmosphere that we're working with. We have showers that extend over the Dakotas and Iowa. By the way, if you live in the Dakotas, Minnesota, and Iowa, stay with us this morning because we do have a pretty big heads up for your weekend forecast. But this morning, this is just some shower activity. Easy to digest, but definitely a wet start to the day, as Craig shows you those showers that are extending right on the border of North Dakota and South Dakota.
5: We even had some energy moving over portions of Colorado, by the way, southeastern Colorado, not in areas that are heavily populated, but you'll watch for Colorado to also get some of those showers as well today over portions of the plains like we've seen most of this week.
4: Well, there you have it. You heard her reaction out of Burke, Virginia. Monday brought around a severe storms to coastal counties in Virginia and North Carolina. And guess what? As we head into the weekend, might see something similar. There's a live look over Pittsburgh, by the way. We got some showers.
5: There's a leaf shredder you always talk about.
4: I mean, this time of year, we have beautiful full foliage.
5: Yeah.
4: So you get hail and it just tears right through the leaves.
5: Oof, that's tough. Pittsburgh right now, you see some of the gloomy conditions out in your region. The severe storm threat level one is just south of your area, but it doesn't mean that you're going to be left out of it. Some of those could drift your direction. Also, look at New England. The energy we have coming off the lake this morning, we talked about that, but we've got a renewed threat this afternoon, and we've had a couple of showers over New England through the Northeast this morning. New York, Boston right now getting in on some of the action, but again, we've got that chance again later today.
4: Yeah, these are just annoying showers. Harrisburg, PA, waking up to some rain. We also have the rain in Connecticut, Eastern Forks of Long Island. And this is all kind of moving into Boston. So, you know, it's not anything that's going to ruin your Friday, but, you know, sometimes some rain in a morning commute can give you a little bit of a headache. So allow for that extra drive time. So when do we go from annoying to, okay, this is kind of a problem, later today? So we have this area of low pressure that's moving off of the Great Lakes. It's going to be pushing through Vermont, New Hampshire, Maine this afternoon, coincides with that daytime heating. So some isolated storms could produce large hail, damaging winds. Just listen out for the potential of warnings. Then as we give you the wide scope, you'll notice that this is connected to a second area of low pressure that's going to be moving over a very active region. I mean, gosh, that I-70 corridor has just been hammered this entire week. And now we have a tornado risk. So this morning we have flash flood warnings in this zone. It's already active. But we're wrapping up that morning round. We'll get a break. And then this afternoon, the redevelopment poses that tornadic potential.
5: Yeah, don't let your guard down with what you get this morning, because Paducah, you just went through this morning, you're like, oh, we're in the clear. Now, later this afternoon, here's your timing. Notice the swirl picking up.
4: Yeah, by lunchtime, Paducah's right back in it.
5: Yeah. No kidding. Heavy rainfall to the north of there could lead to some localized flooding yet again. The evening hours, Britt, it really fills in across the Ohio River Valley as far as coverage with the amount of rain that's coming down.
4: It certainly does. As we go into the Northeast, we got the rain this morning. It really picks up as we go into Saturday, and then Sunday will be your clear day if you live in the Northeast. Saturday, pretty troublesome for coastal areas of Virginia, North Carolina. Again, you guys just went through this past Monday. You're going to be looking out for those strong storms. Here's a look at the timing here. As we have those scattered showers and storms developing Saturday afternoon, places like Nashville, Charlotte, Raleigh, all looking out for afternoon thunderstorms on Saturday that could just sort of ruin your plans. If you're going to be at the beach, keep that in mind. Get out there early. We could even have some rain in Atlanta on Saturday. And then we have the flood potential that goes hand in hand.
5: Yeah. Going into the weekend, here we go. It's a holiday week ahead. July 4th is a week from tomorrow, and let's check in on some of the beach forecasts as we head into the weekend. Starting off in the Gulf and headed off to the east, look at that beautiful time lapse from Pine Knoll Shores, North Carolina on Thursday. Beautiful. I love the little,
4: it is pretty.
5: Those little tents out there. Let's get started with what we have as we look out over Texas. Boca Chica, 92. You got a couple of winds here, South Padre Island. Isn't that wild? Yeah. 87 South Padre Island. How many people in Texas from interior spots head to the Padre Island? You're like, all right, we need some relief. It's going to be pretty warm out there.
4: Yeah, going up towards Corpus, Port Aransas, temperatures generally in the upper 80s. So you're going to want to hop in the water. We do have an onshore flow, so that increases our risk for rip currents.
5: Right.
4: And along the Gulf Shore, I mean, gosh, it just looks so pristine. You can really be caught off guard with the rip current risk because it looks like it's safe.
5: You don't realize.
4: Exactly. Yeah. Thunderstorms are back in the forecast today for the Texas, or for the Florida Panhandle, rather, and also coastal areas of Alabama, Mississippi. So getting out early is a good recommendation because in the afternoon, you're kind of pushing your ability and you'll have to be ready to pull off the beach if thunderstorms roll through.
5: And those are Britta's water temperatures there at 80 degrees.
4: They are. It can be 90 degrees outside and 90 in the water. And I'm still in the Gulf. The Gulf has my heart, folks. It's such a great body of water.
5: How about Florida? You got scattered showers during the afternoon. It is Florida doing Florida things in the summertime. Daytime heat, of course. Then we look across portions of the southeast from Georgia. We've got
4: these water temperatures we didn't post because they're too chilly for me.
5: They're too chilly. So forget about
4: it. So
5: if it's
4: them.
5: Not about 80, we're going to leave it out of there.
4: Actually, you know, off of Georgia's coastline right now, we do have temperatures in the 70s.
5: Yeah.
4: Oh, a little chilly for me, but
5: we brought them back up because it says 80s now that we are closer to the coast here. Litchfield Beach at 88. Myrtle Beach, I love. Hope you're having a great day there over the weekend. 88. This is through the day tomorrow. Then as we take a look at North Carolina as well, hey, here's what we've got for Oak Island. You've got nice conditions there. Lots of showers and thunderstorms during the afternoon, so be prepared for that as we go through this day ahead.
4: I mean, some of these storms could actually be severe today.
5: That is true. You were talking about the Mid-Atlantic, right? Cape Lookout. out the Cape, same story for us. Right along the Outer Banks, we'll be watching for some of those as well. You got a wind coming in from the south here. And over to the northeast beaches, be prepared for a few isolated showers and thunderstorms today and tomorrow as well. Of course, these storms that we've been watching could be making a mess for folks out there. That's Louisville, Kentucky. And Kentucky, the state of Kentucky has been watching with for flash flooding. So has Kansas, portions of Oklahoma. Let's show you what's popping on the travel board this morning on a Friday. Because how many of you are getting ready to travel? We've got the holiday week next week. We're going into July already. Can you believe it? It's our nation's birthday, 250 years. Incredible. And a lot of you will be going to national parks right now. You're going to start your hiking. You're going to start your camping. All of that. If you're going to be out west, please remember, don't use fireworks. It's dry. We've got dry conditions out there as well. Thankfully, no active reports on the board right now. We've had 52 delays coming out of Chicago. If that is your hub, top canceled flights so far coming out of Miami, and just 8. We'll look at some major hubs around the rest of the country, and all of the little icons you see are the commercial flights on the air. Man, look at all of those coming out of the world's busiest airport in Atlanta. You also see where we got the radar lit up so you can see what's going on. Kind of putting it all together here, our nice partnership that we have here at Fox Weather with FlightAware. Today's storms for the northern plains. By the way, Montana into Idaho. If you're traveling some of the passes, you have snow in the forecast at 6,500 feet. Gorgeous. The lower lying areas will deal with some of those storms that could produce some hail and also some lightning as well as some gusty winds. The stormy activity this afternoon extends across the Ohio River Valley. We've got flash flooding this morning. Some of these storms pick up again this afternoon. That'll slow you down. Also watching Interstate 90 and 94. A few scattered showers for the northeast this morning. More of them this afternoon coming in with some wind, perhaps some hail. Scattered showers again for the southeast today. The mid-Atlantic watching for this, some of those to be a little more rowdy, if you will. We'll see these extend all the way down into Florida, the Carolinas. Meantime, Florida, when you get to the afternoon, you know the drill. Take advantage of the morning hours because during the afternoon, things get a little more active. We will see a few scattered showers over portions of New Mexico and over into the Pacific Northwest.
4: Western wildfires are creating poor air quality for states like Utah and Colorado. And the dangerous fire conditions, they are ramping up today. In fact, we do have a particularly dangerous situation when it comes to fire concerns in the state of Utah. We'll give you the update as Fox Weather First returns.

0: I'm Fox Weather meteorologist Haley Meyer. Are you ready to be a step ahead of the competition for the World Cup? The first one featuring 48 teams across three different countries, all with separate climates. Well, we've got you covered with the exclusive ROWI, the risk of weather impact, this time specifically tailored for soccer. The ROWI takes all of the important aspects of the forecast and combines them into a single metric to represent the overall impact on the game. Temperature, wind, precipitation, these are all the variables rated based on the latest Fox Weather forecast. That's then weighted based on our historical analysis of how weather has impacted the game. The ROWI then averages them together to give a total ROWI score from 0 to 10. That score then is classified from 0 to high. The ROWI automatically updates in real time based on the latest forecast. So stay tuned to Fox Weather to make sure that you have that competitive edge.
1: 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And of
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3: 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Norway will take on France at Foxborough, Massachusetts, where the winner of the match wins Group I. France is the favorite at minus 150. Meanwhile, Spain will take on Uruguay in Guadalajara. If Spain wins the match, they win the group. Spain is minus 210 to capture 3 points.
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3: 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Norway will take on France at Foxborough, Massachusetts, where the winner of the match wins Group I. France is the favorite at minus 150. Meanwhile, Spain will take on Uruguay in Guadalajara. If Spain wins the match, they win the group. Spain is minus 210 to capture 3 points.
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0: 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Meanwhile, Spain will take on Uruguay and Guadalajara. If Spain wins the match, they win the group. 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
2: Hey there, good Friday to you. Welcome back to Fox Weather First. I'm Craig Herrera with Britta Merwin, and we've been tracking some life-threatening flooding across the state of Kansas. They were under a flash flood emergency early this morning through the overnight hours, really. As we take you outside right now, a lot of us from not only Kansas but into Missouri and into Kentucky have been dealing with some heavy rainfall. You can see Murray right now, 75 degrees. Rain's been coming down heavy at times. Watching closely on the radar, these areas today that are getting some rainfall right now, Britta, will also be under the severe storm risk later again today. So please don't be caught off guard with what we're experiencing right now. Let's get right to Wichita, where we had the flash flood emergency. We still have a flash flood warning that's for Butler and Sedgwick counties till 7:15 a.m. Central Time. We've had a number of reports there, 5 inches of rain plus.
3: Yes. So the worst is behind us for sure, but it's going to take a little bit of time to move forward with it just being the beginning of the day. Stay off the roads. Yeah. Let the conditions improve in Wichita. Meanwhile, Joplin, Missouri, also under a flash flood warning. Not as dramatic as what we saw in Wichita by any means, but this was gauge indicated, meaning that we don't have observations of flooding, but enough rain that it's concerning. Then we have this line of thunderstorms that just went right through Paducah, extends all the way down towards Murray, Kentucky. Still some gusty winds associated with that, and it's on the way to Bowling Green. We're also starting to get some daylight. So we'll watch that line behind scenes, because it might be worth watching for Bowling Green, Kentucky. Meanwhile, up towards Indianapolis, some rain moving through, pretty benign, not causing any issue. But this whole zone has been worked over, and so additional rainfall could be a concern because of our flood potential. We're at a level 2 out of 4 alert for flash flooding today across this zone. Meanwhile, PA, West Virginia, a couple meaningless showers. Not a huge deal.
2: Not bad. Them. Just a little bit of slowdown this morning.
3: We have dangerous fire weather conditions out west today. The Cottonwood Fire burning in Utah has grown to more than 70,000 acres. And the nearby Iron Fire has also burned a considerable amount of acreage, up to 40,000 acres currently charred. Now, the western wildfires, they're causing air quality issues, including into Colorado. Denver reporting very poor air quality as the smoke from these Utah wildfires is rolling over the Rockies and settling into the Mile High City. Look at those skies.
2: Wow.
3: So there's the visual from what people are seeing on the ground. This is what we can see from space. You can clearly see the smoke plumes. The prevailing winds in the afternoon takes the smoke over the Rockies and gets it into the I-25 corridor of Colorado. So it's not just Denver. We're getting reports all the way down into Colorado Springs. One big fire, the Iron Fire, south of Salt Lake, but then the Cottonwood Fire just north of Cedar City. So tough conditions here, Craig, with two massive wildfires that are 0% contained.
2: Yeah.
3: Because we're talking about mountainous terrain. I mean, this is really hard territory to attack a fire in.
2: Fighting fires out here is completely different from what you'd see in Georgia or Florida, where you've got more in the way of flat. They got to do the air attacks. They're trying to attack from the ground, plus the bulldozers. And look at all the wildfires out west. You talk about that smoke. It will cover portions of the plains at times. We'll watch closely. This is concerning to me. When I see a PDS, particularly dangerous situation, being brought up by the National Weather Service office out of Salt Lake, you need to take that seriously.
3: Yeah, and this is for today. So we already have an issue going on. We have the poor air quality, the intense fires. It could get worse today. Listen to this aggressive verbiage. Extreme fire weather conditions expected. Very rapid fire spread, long range spotting, meaning that these embers can be transported, and life-threatening fire behavior. These are really aggressive words that are being released by NOAA. So please make sure that you're listening out. This is from the National Weather Service office out of Salt Lake City. They are expecting a situation today that could get out of hand if the wrong things happen.
2: Yeah.
3: So how do you take this type of warning and this information to protect you and your family? I would have a go bag today. Mm-hmm. I mean, if you live in that extreme region from Vegas through Cedar City up towards Salt Lake, mm-hmm. just have a bag ready to go because these fires, they happen quickly and they can get out of control quickly.
2: Yeah, if you have to evacuate, oftentimes many people, what they'll do is pick up even a laundry basket if you haven't done laundry and just take that with you if you haven't prepared. But to your point, it's much better to prepare. Wind gusts will be significant. Relative humidity drops. You also think about this is the weekend before we go into July 4th, our huge celebration for our country. People, please stay away from those fireworks that locals like to light. It's just not worth it. And we go from tornadoes in the Midwest to rain in the Northeast and multiple earthquakes. This has been a jam-packed week in weather. So to kick things off, another tornado struck Illinois on Sunday. Look at that video. This is the one that was caught there in the background of the video. You can see it moving along the Missouri-Illinois border. Massive storm. The National Weather Service confirmed this was an EF3 tornado, making this the 58th twister in Illinois this month alone. Now, Illinois actually leads the country in the total number of tornadoes at about 170 right now.
3: The next day, on Monday, the Northeast experienced strong storms that brought in heavy rain. The rain poured across many major cities. We're talking about not only New York, but also Boston and Philadelphia. It actually got so intense that the World Cup game between France and Iraq, which was happening in Philadelphia, it was delayed for over 2 hours. Now check out what happened in Kansas City on Tuesday.
2: Yeah. No kidding, right? That reaction says it all. Just crazy lightning that dazzled the skies in Kansas while those storms were moving through that state. And they've been getting nailed with some storms all week, and that has led to some flooding as well. And then you won't believe what happened on Wednesday down in South America.
3: Yeah, it's not a movie, that's real life. Chaotic scenes across parts of Venezuela after strong earthquakes erupted along the northern coast. Two earthquakes struck the same area within less than a minute of each other. The first quake reaching a magnitude 7.2, the second 7.5. There was only 39 seconds between these two massive earthquakes. The reported death toll is now over 200 people, according to news outlets citing comments from Venezuela's health minister on state TV. And the damage, it is catastrophic. Officials say that the death toll is expected to rise as search and rescue efforts are currently ongoing. Back here in the U.S., we did also get this video out of Colorado.
2: Man, that's tough, right? That's video from Jeffco Sheriff's Office in Golden, Colorado. And that was major flooding that moved through that state. Tough when you see those types of scenes. And you also look at that, Britta, it was dark. That's not what you want to see.
3: That home less than 200 yards away from a creek that outflowed its banks when intense rain moved through in the overnight hours. Scary stuff.
2: Let's get to the ROE. The United States men's national team took their first loss last night, falling to Turkey 3-2. This was a late goal in the 90th minute. It was tough. They rested most of their starters. But as you know, perhaps you don't, they're still moving on to the next round despite the loss. Now, for this weekend's games, it could be stormy in some spots. One of those spots would be Guadalajara. That's where we've got Spain in place. They will be taking on that game. We're going to break down that ROE. No ROE. Remember, this is risk of weather impact, precipitation, wind, temperatures. Zero for places like Toronto. It's an indoor stadium, as well as Houston. However, Houston, if you're going to be out and about watching some of the games, maybe going to some of the local watering holes.
3: Fest.
2: Yeah, the fan fest. You got temperatures in the night.
3: That.
2: No kidding.
3: We do have a low ROE posted for our games, both in Seattle and Vancouver. Some, you know, weather moving through, some rain showers, but that also is pretty typical for the Pac Northwest.
2: Yeah.
3: It's kind of a bummer because this is actually one of the prettiest times
2: That's
3: of the year.
2: So
3: it's kind of a bummer that they have to
2: rain.
3: As we take a look at Guadalajara, Mexico, as Craig highlighted, we're going to have to look at the weather setup here because we do have a lot of thunderstorms in the forecast. That's going to increase our ROE to a moderate level, 4.4. Mm-hmm. So you got to think about heat, but also these thunderstorms moving through. Mm-hmm. They set in during the match.
2: Yeah.
3: So if all of a sudden you have lightning halfway through the match, they're going to have to call things to a pause.
2: Mm-hmm.
3: Looking ahead to June 27th, we got some games being played not only in East Rutherford, but Philadelphia. Out towards Texas, it's a lot of heat, as well as Kansas City. So the ROE coming in low for Kansas City and Dallas this upcoming weekend.
2: Yeah, not bad. Here's the game time, 10 p.m. Eastern time. Again,
3: there's a lot of late games.
2: Yeah.
3: I'm not going to be able to cut it.
2: Yeah, you have a world audience watching. So a lot of these games to appease some of those people around the rest of the world that are later games. But when you look at Algeria and Austria, things look pretty good, actually, for Kansas City, because Kansas City, as you know, can be a little bit tough when it comes to getting some nice weather. And we've had a couple of those times where we had some thunderstorms in and around Kansas. This time, it's perfect, especially as we go through the evening hours, which is really good for us.
3: Yeah, get out there and enjoy it.
2: Yeah.
3: And we want to thank you for joining us here on Fox Weather First. We have a lot more coming your way.
2: Yeah, make sure you download the Fox Weather app. Please turn on the notifications. This way you get the updates for your location. We're with you for all seasons for all America. We'll be back after this break.
0: 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Norway will take on France at Foxborough, Massachusetts, where the winner of the match wins Group I. France is the favorite at minus 150. Meanwhile, Spain will take on Uruguay and Guadalajara. If Spain wins the match, they win the group. Spain is minus 210 to capture 3 points. 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
0: 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Meanwhile, Spain will take on Uruguay and Guadalajara. 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
4: 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I'm Fox Weather meteorologist Britta Merwin. 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
5: Welcome to your Friday. I'm Craig Herrera. Thanks for spending part of your morning with us. It's been a tough go every morning this week, flash flooding. But this morning specifically, we were talking about Kansas because Kansas had a flash flood emergency early this morning. We're seeing rain extend all the way through Kentucky into Indiana, even into portions of New York. And some folks are facing a level 2 out of 4 flash flood risk across the Ohio River Valley today. Kansas, we talked about that flash flood emergency. It is still a flash flood warning for Butler and Sedgwick counties until 7:15 a.m. In Wichita, they actually recorded their second wettest June day yesterday. More than 5 inches of rainfall. They had high water rescues, stalled cars reported across Kansas. Here's what we've got on the radar right now. We'll go right into it, Britta. Let's get right to Kansas. While the rain has moved out of Wichita, look what fell after we had that 5 inches of rain. We had even more this morning.
4: Yeah, it's tough. They broke a daily record.
5: Yeah.
4: But most of this fell within a 6-8 hour window during the overnight. So although the flash flood emergency has expired, we still have a flash flood warning in effect, tacked considerable. Mm-hmm. And it's a tough start. I would highly recommend staying off the roads as, you know, with overnight situations, it's very hard to tell until we get a couple hours of daylight under our belts to see where we're sitting at the start of the day. But tough conditions for Wichita, Kansas. We also have flash flood warnings that are up for Joplin, Missouri. Mm-hmm. On a lot of our spots this morning, you're going to wake up and the rain's gone.
5: Yeah.
4: So you need to take some extra caution because if you start driving, you could run into some high water and not realize it because the rain has moved out of your area.
5: Yeah. How about this line right here that moved right through portions of Paducah and north of there as well? We have a flash flood warning for Johnson and Union counties until 7:45 a.m. Paducah's right smack in the middle of it. I'll go back in time for you because a lot of this was moving at about 20 miles per hour. So look at this line moving ever so slowly.
4: Even
5: produce
4: with dusty
5: a ton
4: winds,
5: of yeah.
4: lightning. We saw the lightning in Murray, Kentucky.
5: We did. Yeah. Murray, Kentucky, all the way into portions. So not only Kentucky, but into southern Indiana. You see some scattered showers slowing you down in St. Louis, Indianapolis, all the way to Cincinnati, getting a couple of scattered showers as well this morning. And this is not the energy that we'll be watching later today. Some of the rain that's been coming through the Allegheny or even in through West Virginia has been very light, but I don't want you to get caught off guard with this one. And then, Britta, we had up here earlier this morning a severe thunderstorm warning, right here within the past 30
4: minutes or so. One lone thunderstorm right off of Lake Ontario. Yeah. So everybody in Watertown got, you know, jostled, a rude wake up to thunder and lightning. Right now, a couple lightning strikes still out there, so take that extra caution across western New York. There's the wide scope of things, plenty of moisture out there, and you can just see the stalled front, mm-hmm. yeah. and that will be a focus as we work our way through the weekend. And also, we're going to be tracking some issues for the East Coast. Mid-Atlantic, we could have some hail later today, as well as New England. There's looks some video from Massachusetts. You guys had a tough go of things as we've had bouts of severe weather over the last couple weeks. Let's take a look at our severe weather setup today across the Northeast. It's for northern New England, and then we have a second batch really around the Delmarva moving into the Allegheny Mountains. Mm-hmm. So a level one threat, which is minimal. Most folks will not see severe weather today. And this morning we have these showers that are just more of an annoyance than anything else.
5: Yeah.
4: We had the rain in New York, so you see some wet pavement, but most of that rain is now pushing towards Boston, just in time for their morning rush.
5: Tell you what, if you made it through that rain, and if you're in New York, apparently it feels really nice outside right now. Our meteorologist behind the scenes, Stephen McCloud, saying, hey, get outside.
4: Nice
5: it feels really nice.
4: Office.
5: Yeah, later this afternoon.
4: I think that's our permission to go
5: to take a break.
4: The show on the road outside.
5: I'm in.
4: We do have a warm front that's advancing through New England later today. That could spark some isolated severe weather, including mm-hmm. large hail and damaging winds. So Vermont, New Hampshire, Maine, watch out for the afternoon. We do have rain this morning, but the main deal is later today. And then look at tonight through tomorrow morning.
5: Ugh.
4: It really fills in. And this is not severe by any means, but we have rain for the first half of our weekend. Saturday is just going to be more of an indoor day for folks that live in the Northeast. Let's talk about later today if you live in Missouri, Illinois, and Indiana. So obviously a vigorous start. We have flash flood warnings this morning. We've had thunder and lightning. But a second round later today will be even more problematic.
5: That's the problem when we've got the level 2 out of 5 chance for tornadoes. The level 1 goes all the way even further west than that. But look at some of the areas. Paducah, you're on the southern fringe of that. Some of these storms this afternoon could produce some rotation. Here's the evolution of this as we go through the afternoon. This round this morning, nothing. We get some daytime heating, the atmosphere recharges, and then we're in business. This takes us through even tonight. Tomorrow, look, we're doing it all over again in some of these same spots, which is why you can see why another reason we're concerned with more flooding again, probably tomorrow morning when you turn into Fox Weather First Weekend Edition or Weather Command Weekend Edition. They're going to be dealing with flooding in the morning.
4: Yep. And as we take a look at the setup here, you can tell that the afternoon and evening, we just have more oomph, right?
5: Mm-hmm.
4: More instability. Yeah. You can take a look at those thunderstorms. That's Saturday at 4 p.m. Mm-hmm. Pretty busy for Middle Tennessee, North Georgia, and also parts of the Carolinas.
5: Let's talk about the weekend. We've got some severe storms that will return to the northern plains, then eventually the Midwest once we go to Monday. What a great start in Grand Forks, North Dakota. That is gorgeous. Miller, South Dakota, Old Glory, and some
4: Less
5: a little
4: green.
5: Bit wet. Yeah, and the roads not all that exciting. Let's get to it because there's a lot going on, and a lot of this translates over to the eastern half of the lower 48. Number one, I'll highlight this. That's the energy that's bringing all the flooding and those storms that are consistently over portions of the Ohio River Valley. This big dip in the jet Brita, it's slowly going to move to the east every day. Today, by the way, it comes in with some very cold air. That cold air is going to bring some snow above 6,500 feet to the southwestern corner of Montana and into
4: bonus.
5: Idaho. Bonus for sure. Right there. We need it. Look at that beautiful swirl right there. That cold air aloft will also help to enhance some of the hailstones, mm-hmm. the chance for the severe storms.
4: Yeah, so I mean,
5: severe
4: if you're
5: storms today.
4: Snow up in the mountains.
5: Yeah, right here.
4: You're definitely going to have enough cold air for these thunderstorms to create some pretty big hailstones,
5: mm-hmm.
4: especially considering the upper level winds.
5: Yeah. Look at that.
4: That not only increases the large hail potential because mm-hmm. you need strong winds to throw these hailstones up and down inside the thunderstorm, but also these thunderstorms can take those strong winds and rush them down to the ground. I mean, we saw a microburst earlier this week in
5: Akron,
4: parts of Colorado.
5: Akron, Colorado. And then tomorrow's threat just shifts a little farther to the east. Remember, we talk about that jet just barely shifting each day. So we still have Montana, North Dakota in the mix. Interstate 94, it's the weekend leading into a holiday week ahead, the big one for our country. Many of you taking the weekend off. If you are pulling the jet skis, you got the fifth wheel, the camper trailers behind you. This is going to be a southwesterly wind. So traveling Interstate 94 or 90 would be a crosswind for you. Please be careful because we love the outdoors in this part of the country. And with this type of wind, that could be a concern for us.
4: Mm-hmm. We could see wind gusts anywhere between 70, 80 miles per hour, 75 plus possible in eastern Montana, good chunk of North Dakota, and also South Dakota. Very close to that low, we'll have to take a look at all that support. And then we have a secondary system that kind of pulls up from the south on Sunday.
5: Yeah, with a dry line.
4: This gets a little interesting because there's some questions on if we'll be able to build the instability on Sunday and Monday. Mm-hmm. There's something called the cap, which is kind of a very stable layer of air off the ground. Mm-hmm. And you have to build up a lot of heat and humidity during the day to create enough energy to break through that to produce powerful thunderstorms. Mm-hmm. So, I mean, I think we're going to have plenty there to do it on Sunday and Monday, but a good idea to check in to see what it actually looks like as we wake up on Sunday and Monday. Yeah. But we're also kicking off a heat wave next week.
5: Yeah, that's
4: so
5: right.
4: I think we're going to be able to build in enough instability during the day.
5: I think you're probably right, for sure. And look at Monday's threat goes to the Great Lakes come Monday morning.
4: Well, let's take you to the tropics, shall we? Could have a little trouble brewing off the southeast coastline. And this is ahead of 4th of July weekend. Now, there's no immediate threat, no impacts to discuss, but we'll talk about what is going on off the southeast coastline as we return here on Fox Weather. Stay with us.
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1: Good Friday morning to you. Welcome back to Fox Weather First. I'm Craig Herrera with Britta Merwin. And, you know, we've been tracking some life-threatening flooding across Kansas. They were under a flash flood emergency during the early morning hours. As we take you live outside right now, we've got energy moving over portions of Missouri into southern Illinois, even into Kentucky. This is Republic, Missouri, 68 degrees right now, southerly flow, cloud cover in place, and a lot of us will be dealing with more in the way of rain. Some of them, these storms have also been producing some very strong wind gusts. We had one severe thunderstorm warning that that was let expire, but the winds were still a big concern. But Wichita this morning, last night, they had record rainfall, more than 5.31 inches of rain. But when you look at the map for the past 12 hours, you can see how concentrated it was. And a lot of that flow kept training in the same location from the northwest to the southeast. And that led to that flash flood emergency that we were dealing with.
2: Yeah, we did get reports of some high water rescues that were ongoing during the overnight hours. Mm-hmm. This morning, we still have a flash flood warning with a considerable tag. Mm-hmm. So that is observed flooding that continues, although that the rain has now moved out.
1: Right.
2: We do have rain that has moved over Joplin, Missouri. So you're going to wake up this morning, rain's gone, you see the wet pavement. Guys, you have a flash flood warning. So just take a little extra caution, watch the roadways as you might see some leftover issues popping up in Joplin.
1: Meantime, this is the line that produced the severe thunderstorm warning, as this entire line here kind of came together just south and west of Paducah, blew up and moved at about 20 miles per hour. And on the northern side of that, we had some intense rainfall that led to that flash flood warning that is still in place, even though the rain has let up here as well for Johnson and Union County until 7:45. Those gusty winds are a concern. St. Louis, you don't have severe warnings or flood warnings, but you've got some rain that'll slow you down. Same for Indy, all the way to Cincinnati, and we'll watch for some of that in Louisville. And spots along the Gulf should be on alert as we see small signs that we could see tropical development as we watch along a stalled front potentially developing just off the southeast coast. Just to put it simply, any tropical system that may develop in the Atlantic is at this stage in the season where we will see perhaps a homegrown storm. In fact, just yesterday we highlighted the potential for this to happen right here on Fox Weather First.
3: Well, when we think about it, we won't likely see it come from the main development region. Conditions there just not helping out as far as tropical formation. Bertha would be more likely to be in the form of a homegrown threat.
2: And now there is that growing potential, right? What could be happening off the southeast coastline of the U.S.? As Craig mentioned, homegrown systems, they are very common at the beginning of hurricane season.

0: season, especially in years where we have El Nino. Mm-hmm. We might not have a main development region storm this year. Right, we'll see how things progress. Mm-hmm. Craig is highlighting what the MDR is, the main development region. It goes from the coast of Africa to the Caribbean. Now, off the southeast coastline of the U.S., though, maybe we'll get something cooking.
1: Yeah.
0: Here is our exclusive tropical threat graphic. So, guys, this is only for our Fox Weather family. You're not going to see it on any other network. But it gives you a visual of where we can see something spin together, tropically speaking. So, again, low potential. National Hurricane Center giving us the all clear. So what gives here? What's going on? What are the computer models trying to look at? Well, we have a stalled front that's coming off the southeast coastline, and this allows for converging winds. Mm-hmm. And when you have that happening over water, it's easier to create a spin. We can see this on a large scale like a tropical system, or we can even see it like a waterspout off of the Great Lakes.
1: Absolutely.
0: Same concept, right? Mm-hmm. So when we have these converging winds, we just have to keep our eyes peeled because this is a way that we can start to consolidate showers and thunderstorms, which is really the seedling to a tropical system. Mm-hmm. All of these red flags off the southeast coastline, they represent storms that have formed by this type of a setup. So those are actual origin zones. And then you can see that the computer models are hinting at, maybe this could happen.
1: Yeah.
0: So we'll continue to watch it. Right now, confidence is really low, so there's nothing to worry about. But given the fact that it is the beginning of hurricane season, we got plenty of warm water. This is one that we'll continue to watch.
1: Yeah, you'll watch also closely because there's warm water, as you mentioned, Britta, the Gulf Stream that runs along the southeast coastline. If we get something there. Yeah, and that's exactly what it would feed off of. You got some dry air to the north. You'll also watch the steering mechanisms if we get something because of this area of high pressure. Would that redirect us back toward the southeast coast? All questions we have at this point.
0: Record amounts of sargassum, that seaweed, continues to wash along the Florida coastline and also across the Caribbean. This is contaminating beaches and harming marine life. However, some are getting creative with how the seaweed could actually be used. Fox Weather correspondent Brandi Campbell spoke with people across disciplines about the way they are repurposing.
2: We take you to Holby Island Beach Park here in Miami, where sargassum seaweed has made its mark, lining the beach with this brown seaweed. You can also smell the stench of it. All of this has led some people to find ways to make something of this problem that's plaguing beaches.
3: I thought it was disgusting at first.
4: Well, it's fine. Like, every time I had to jump over it, because, like, there's a lot of flies going on it.
5: Yeah, we were still swimming there.
6: My dad had to convince me a little bit.
2: Take a look over at Miami Beach when blobs of it took over the coastline. Researchers with NOAA, who tracks where it is and how much of it is out there, says while it's too early to make a final call.
7: We are at near record level throughout the region, and it's record breaking in the Gulf and South Florida region. That's the largest quantities that has been observed.
2: It's been an issue since it became prominent on beaches in 2011, making its way out of the Sargasso Sea and onto beaches spanning from Africa throughout the Caribbean and the U.S. It's led some to find solutions. In Fort Lauderdale, Florida, they've been composting it. For every 10 yards of sargassum, they get 1 yard of dirt to use for city projects.
8: We cover it with that tractor that's right there, and it begins to heat up. And that's the bacteria that's beginning, the good bacteria. It's beginning to do its job, and then it decays, and it becomes good black dirt.
2: Over in Miami, I met Dr. Terry Watson, a design architect who created concrete that uses sargassum during her doctoral program at FIU. Now her studio has two projects coming up that includes the cement.
9: Now, one is a seawall tile project that'll be installed here on Miami Beach around October. And then we have another project that we've been awarded to do our breeze blocks, which are geometric, aesthetic concrete blocks.
2: And of course, the issue is being looked at internationally. Over in Belize, BIMS, which stands for Black in Marine Sciences, is working on a few products at their institute, collecting the sargassum and, in one case, working to finalize a spray fertilizer.
10: I think we've really been sort of focused on sort of the fertilizer.
9: Okay.
10: Because we feel like there's a higher demand for that, especially, you know, throughout, like, agricultural markets.
9: Okay.
10: You know, so we feel like, you know, that'd be a great, great thing to be able to produce.
2: And north of them in Mexico, homes are being built with sarga block. It's bricks created by a gardener inspired after losing a contract to clean beaches of sargassum. Instead, he's making something of it.
5: My grandma's house, it was made out of adobe. Adobe, just basically dirt and weeds and straw. And it's like, wait a minute, what about if I replace sargasso seaweed for that and put dirt? And that's how everything started.
2: And the solutions go on, but we could use more of them. In fact, Omar in Mexico said, while we have lemons and make lemonade, we have sargassum, so you should take advantage of it because it doesn't look like the sargassum is going to go anywhere. For now, here in Miami, I am Brandi Campbell for Fox Weather.
0: And there's such an abundance of it to be able to use it in a positive way that's good for the environment, creates new industry.
1: Yeah.
0: And that's a win across the board.
1: No kidding. And to think of what you can do with it, from the blocks to cement to all of that. Even the fertilizer, I like that too. That's pretty impressive.
0: But maybe not make a new fragrance.
1: No, please. We draw the line somewhere.
0: That's where the line must be drawn. Well, we are still more than a week away from the big 4th of July. That's right, America turning 250 years old, folks. But we're already looking ahead. I mean, we have a lot of people that want to do a lot of celebrating. And the weather across our nation looks like it might be matching the vibe of America's 250. We're looking at a lot of heat, folks, and that is going to create a setup where you have to think about health and safety. So here's the play out. We're going to look at the whole week, start things off with Monday, Tuesday, and Wednesday. Notice the trend. Every day, we add on more Americans that are dealing with temperatures above average for this time of year, and we're moving that heat block to the east. We have a lot of folks that are going to be going to some of our big northeast cities where a lot of our country started, and we are going to be dealing with sweltering heat. That ridge of high pressure sets in over the Midwest, and that means that we'll have not only heat to contend with, but that's going to crank up the humidity.
1: Oof.
0: So when you position a ridge of high pressure over the Midwest, you're like, I'm out. I'm finding air conditioning and ice. But I will say, Americans love an iced drink. So you know what? We're going to go with that vibe. But this is deep moisture moving in from the Gulf, the southeast coast of the Atlantic. Mm. It's going to be sticky. It's going to be very hot, very humid. So let's put some numbers to it, right? For tomorrow, the northern tier, like if you just draw a line across I-70, everybody to the north, not bad. I mean, 77 in Chicago.
1: Nice.
0: Wichita, 103 is the feel-like temperature. Oof. So again, you see the heat and humidity building to the south. It hops over the I-70 corridor by Sunday, and by Monday, it's north of Chicago. So unfortunately, the heat risk will follow that trend. Hmm. It's minor for the Great Lakes of the Northeast as we go throughout the weekend. Ooh. But then by Tuesday and Wednesday, you see nothing but red.
1: Man, that is tough. Look at those numbers. These are the heat index values come Monday. What a way to start the week. Feeling more like 100 to 105 from Detroit to Chicago.
0: These dew points are disgusting.
1: Yeah, seriously. That's the kind of area where you step outside and you're like, I just got to get back inside.
0: That's like the feel of Miami, San Antonio, Houston, but you're feeling it in Chicago and Detroit.
1: And on Wednesday, several strong earthquakes struck different parts of the world. We had two deadly quakes that hit northern Venezuela. Another one struck off the northern Japanese coast. And then the third earthquake was in northern California. Let's bring in our good friend, meteorologist Michael Estimate, to recap everything that's happened on this event really since Wednesday.
11: You know, Craig, it has just been a horrendous past 24 to 48 hours, especially down toward Venezuela, where we continue to follow breaking news. The situation there growing tougher by the hour. Early this morning, officials confirmed that the death toll has climbed to at least 235 people, with more than 4,300 others injured. That's following Wednesday's devastating back-to-back earthquakes. International rescue crews are racing to the region. That's including an American team deployed after U.S. President Donald Trump announced that the U.S. stands ready to help. Now, the structural damage is immense. The coastal state of LaGuardia is in a total disaster zone, and the country's primary international airport completely shut down after our quakes. Now, this rare geological disaster was literally a 1-2 punch. Scientists, we call it a duplet, meaning two massive earthquakes hitting just seconds apart, literally 39 seconds apart. True duplets of this size make up less than 2% of major earthquakes worldwide. First, we had the magnitude 7.2 quake that rattled the region just 39 seconds later by an even stronger 7.5 magnitude main shock centered about 120 miles or so west of the capital city of Caracas. And according to the United States Geological Survey, this the most powerful earthquake activity to strike Venezuela since 1900. And because the main shock was incredibly shallow, rupturing just 6 miles below the surface, the shaking was violent and it was prolonged, triggering a rare red alert. What's that mean? Well, the USGS, their models that warn of a massive growing crisis, meaning that there's a 42% chance that the final death toll could actually ultimately rise between 10,000 to 100,000 people. Financial damage is expected to be just as staggering, landing between $10 billion to $100 billion, requiring long-term international response. Now, this, of course, capped off an incredibly intense couple of days for global earthquake activity. You know, right around the same time that those two big earthquakes struck parts of South America, we had a strong 6.9 magnitude earthquake just off the coast of Japan. And we also, in California, had a 5.6 magnitude earthquake, this just north of San Francisco. So long story short, Craig, you know, you lived out in San Francisco. You know that not only when you see a big parent earthquake, but you see multiple aftershocks. And we're thinking that we'll see aftershocks that could last for days, weeks, if not a few months.
1: Yeah.
11: After all of these earthquakes that have just rattled the area.
1: It is so tough, especially with you look at those two faults, San Andreas and Hayward in California specifically. Yeah. They're overdue. Appreciate it, Michael. Thank you. Mm-hmm. Meantime, we're also going to continue to watch the rain and the storms, flooding concerns. They are returning to the Midwest and the Ohio Valley as well. Stay with us as we break the forecast down. Fox Weather First, we'll be right back.
12: 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Joining me is Courtney Kasin. And Courtney, there's nothing worse than that feeling where you go, wait, where'd I put my keys? Where's my bag?
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15: 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Meanwhile, Spain will take on Uruguay in Guadalajara. If Spain wins the match, they win the group. 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
15: 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Meanwhile, Spain will take on Uruguay in Guadalajara. 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
19: Boat when a hurricane is coming. It's a big challenge. In most hurricanes, boat owners can put slack in their lines to let the boat ride up and down as the storm surge comes in. But that's not always going to work, like in Hurricane Andrew. Here at Black Point Marina near Homestead, Florida, it seemed like random luck which boats survived the rising water pushed in by Andrew. How about a dry dock? Well, that only works if the structure can stand up to the pressure from Category 4 or 5 winds. Even a sailboat moored outside the marina was not immune, riding inland as the surge pushed through the mangroves. Of course, we saw all this in spades when Hurricane Ian forced up to 15 feet of water up the rivers and canals and into the marinas in and around Fort Myers. Part of owning a boat is knowing what you're going to do if a hurricane could affect your area. But the fact is, there's never going to be enough safe harbor or good options for a hurricane like Andrew or Ian.
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0: 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I'm Britta Merwin.
1: Hey there, I'm Craig Herrera. We thank you for joining us this morning as we've been watching flash flooding yet again every day this week.
0: Let's take a live look outside in Pittsburgh, Kansas, which has been under a flash flood warning this morning. This is just outside of Wichita, Kansas, where we had a flash flood emergency that happened overnight into early this morning. Still have a flash flood warning in effect, and it really has been a tough night for the state of Kansas. In regard to that flash flood emergency, we had records amount of rain that fell across the area, over 6 inches in some locations. Allie Davis, meteorologist with the National Weather Service, is joining us on the phone right now. Thank you so much for joining us. How are conditions this morning in Wichita?
21: Hey, thank you so much for having me. Yeah, things are gradually improving, but we are still seeing a lot of flooded roadways out there, a lot of rivers and creeks out of their banks, just a lot of flooding, a lot of impacts overall across the city.
1: And Allie, about what time did we start to see the heavy rainfall add up and then issue the flash flood emergency?
21: Yeah, so the storm started to roll into town probably about 9 p.m. Central Time. Mm-hmm. So really overspread the city between 9 and 9:30 p.m. By 10:13, we had already issued a flash flood warning. And then at 11:51 p.m. Central is when we upgraded to a flash flood emergency. And a flash flood emergency is issued when we are seeing widespread significant impacts, including a lot of water rescues and even water into homes and apartments.
0: And Allie, it's always tough when this happens at nighttime because obviously you're in the thick of the moment. There's tough ability to really get your grasp on how far spread it is. But are we talking about a large amount of homes that took on water? What is the severity of the flooding that we're seeing structurally?
21: Yeah, like you said, it's really tough overnight to get the full scope of what, you know, what was happening. And I'm sure we're still going to find out more as we go into the morning and the daylight hours now. But overnight we heard reports of, dozens of homes having water up to their doors. As far as water into homes, we only had a couple of reports of those. We did have reports of an apartment complex having to evacuate their first floor. With residents having to break out windows as water was rushing into the first floor. So those were the kind of impacts we were hearing and what triggered us to issue that flash flood emergency.
1: Yeah, they're not issued lightly. Yeah, you can see why they're not issued lightly when it comes to flash flood emergencies. At this point, we know the rain has moved on, but it takes some time for that to drain out, as we know. So we still have that flash flood warning for portions of your viewing area. How were you able to communicate with media and get the word out to the public about the emergency?
21: Yeah, we use a lot of different mechanisms to get that word out. Social media is a big one. We also use our National Weather Service chat, which is a direct connection to our emergency managers and other partners like fire rescue, that sort of thing. So those tools were really helpful to get that message out to emergency managers, emergency crews, and then social media was a great tool to get that message out to the public.
0: Yeah, good to hear that the worst is now behind you guys for Wichita, Kansas. Allie, of course, we have more rain in the forecast, which you know very well. So we'll check in as we move throughout the weekend. That is National Weather Service meteorologist Allie Davis out of Wichita, Kansas, where they had a flash flood emergency unfold overnight. Allie, thank you so much for your time.
21: Thank you.
0: Wow. You know, for folks that are emergency management officers, meteorologists in the area, it's tough because you're serving the public. Mm-hmm. Sometimes it's your home that is locked up in the flood emergency when you're trying to help your neighbors.
1: It's true. And your first concern is always to try to get those people to safety, let them know what's going on, especially during the overnight hours. You heard her talk about social media. Tune in with them locally, wherever office is, wherever you live, and of course, Fox Weather, so we can get the message to you if you happen to be in this situation in the future.
0: Well, as we move into this upcoming weekend, of course, we're getting closer and closer to 4th of July. And when you think about all the things we enjoy as Americans over a summer weekend, it's going to the beach, right? We're going to combine a holiday week with a big warm-up, maybe some fun in the sand, popular combination. But, of course, fun in the sand does come with things that you need to keep in mind.
1: Yeah, that's why we have Wyatt Werneth, the spokesperson for the American Lifeguard Association, with us this morning to talk about beach safety this summer. Great to see you. You've been a good friend of the friend to the show. Have you seen this activity pick up so far at beaches? I know we're just getting started here.
3: Good morning, guys, and happy summer. We're here live at the Beach Island Resort in beautiful Cocoa Beach. And absolutely, the population seems to be picking up every year. There's more and more people coming to the beach. And you know, right now, our hazard is not necessarily the rip currents, which we always talk about. It's the heat. We have people who are getting heat exhaustion. Potential heat stroke is something that comes from that, which is deadly. So not only are we worried about the, you know, the rip currents and the beach and everything, but also the heat.
0: Yeah, and the heat's going to get worse next week. Wyatt, one unique thing that you run into, of course, in Florida is the fact that you have visitors. You have a lot of people that fly down that are from colder climates. They have no idea what they're doing, to be quite honest, when it comes to safety and water. So what is like the top list, three things that families need to think about if they're watching and they have a flight coming down to Florida?
3: Well, the top three things. Number one, know before you go, find out where the lifeguards are. Swim in front of the lifeguard. Your chances of drowning in front of a lifeguard are 1 in 18 million. Number two is assign a water watcher. Get someone in your group that's a strong swimmer that can kind of be your own little group lifeguard. Put a tag on them, maybe a couple of people, so that they can trade off and look out for the little ones. And put the non-swimmers in Coast Guard-approved life jackets. Number three.
0: Yeah, definitely a good suggestion. I know in my family, we actually like to use like a scrunchie that you would put your hair up with as the safety watcher. So you have a physical reminder, okay, put down the phone, you got the wristband on, you're the one watching the kids.
1: Yeah, no kidding. And things to watch, what about rip currents? Sometimes there are certain things we can look for to say, oh, there's the rip current there. What do you think?
3: Well, one thing that we've kind of come up with, a slogan over the years, everywhere there's a dip, there's a rip. And you know, that also works for some of these sneaker waves. And what that is that dip area where you're sitting and all your stuff gets wet, that means that there's a funnel of water can come up in there, and that's where the rip current's at. The people alongside you are high and dry here in the channel. So you have to look out for that. That's one way to do it. Another that we'd like to talk about is, what do you do if someone gets in trouble in a rip current? Well, around America now, you're starting to see these flotation stations pop up. But the most important thing to do is call 911 and get help rolling. Maybe get that person some type of flotation, even a cooler works.
0: Yeah, we only have about 30 seconds left, but real quick, wildlife. What do we need to look out for?
3: Well, again, if you're swimming near a lifeguard, lifeguards have a series of flags that you've probably heard about, the red, the yellow, the green. But the one that a lot of people need to pay attention to for that is the purple flag. That means that there's marine life in the water, everything from a jellyfish to a shark. In a lot of cases, in front of the lifeguard, they'll see the shark, they'll throw up the red and purple flag and get you out of the water.
1: Good to know, and always great to talk to you. It's good to revisit this every summer. Wyatt Werneth, spokesperson for the American Lifeguard Association. Thanks for being with us this morning from Cocoa Beach, and have a wonderful summer.
3: Thank you very much. You guys too. Be safe.
1: You too.
0: So, of course, we're heading into a holiday week. So let's talk about, yes, the beach forecast. We'll go from the Gulf up the East Coast. We all have our favorite spots. Look at that video, by the way, from North Carolina. Just spectacular on Thursday. It's kind of hard to find a bad beach, in my opinion. Anytime you hear the waves, I'm good to go. So let's take a look at a forecast. We're going to head to Texas first, Boca Chica. So going down to South Texas, riding right up South Padre Island. Water temperature super warm this time of year. We're talking mid to upper 80s. So the air temperature matches the water temperature. Do be careful. We have an onshore breeze this weekend, so a moderate risk for rip currents. And folks, if you're not from Texas, you're going to burn in 5 minutes, even if you're from Texas. But Texans know to put on the sunscreen. If you're visiting, make sure that you follow suit. Do what they're doing. Put your sunscreen on as well. As we hop up into Dauphin Island, so moving from Alabama all the way over to the Florida Panhandle, just a little info. This is my favorite stretch of beach in all of America. I mean, it looks like the Caribbean, but it's our backyard. It's beautiful. We have a little bit of a thunderstorm potential. It's not a washout, but kind of those daily pop-ups that you need to look out for. So go to the beach early, enjoy it. Again, similar setup here for the Florida Panhandle, where we do have a moderate risk for rip current. So it might look pristine, but there's some danger lurking below. So make sure that you're swimming next to a guarded beach. Hopping over to the Atlantic side, Miami, all the way up towards Fort Lauderdale. Again, look out for rip currents. Water temperatures are nice and pleasant, but it's really hot. We just talked to Wyatt, the lifeguard. Make sure that you're drinking lots of water and starting that hydration well before your toes hit the sand. If you wait until you're thirsty, you're already behind the eight ball. But look at your Friday and Saturday forecast for Florida. It is spectacular. Those thunderstorms most likely during the afternoon. So again, getting to the beach early, a good suggestion. And here's tomorrow's forecast if you're going to be off the southeast coastline. Beautiful weather, but again, a chance for storms, some of which might be severe. So a morning trip to the beach is what we recommend. And as we return here on Fox Weather First, we're heading out west. It is the wildfires that we're concerned about, not only because of the fires, but the air quality. Air quality has been very poor across states like Utah and Colorado. Coming up next, we'll give you a very important warning as a particularly dangerous situation could be unfolding. Fox Weather First. We'll be right back.

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1: 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Meanwhile, Spain will take on Uruguay in Guadalajara. If Spain wins the match, they win the group. 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
1: 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Norway will take on France at Foxborough, Massachusetts, where the winner of the match wins Group I. France is the favorite at minus 150. Meanwhile, Spain will take on Uruguay in Guadalajara. If Spain wins the match, they win the group. 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Meanwhile, Spain will take on Uruguay in Guadalajara. If Spain wins the match, they win the group. 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
1: Welcome back. Thanks for staying with us here on Fox Weather First. Really tough overnight as we've been tracking flooding rain across the Central Plains yet again. In fact, parts of Kansas were under a flash flood emergency during the overnight hours. We just checked in with the National Weather Service office, and they are past the worst of it, but definitely a tough situation. Meanwhile, you can see a live look into Kentucky this morning. That is Mount Sterling. Showers moving through, and we've had rumbles of thunder on top of that. Here is a wide look at radar. You can tell that we have the most substantial rain currently moving through Kentucky. At one point, that line was warned for severe weather. Now those thunderstorms are losing their punch, but becoming very producing in terms of the intense rain. Let's transfer back to what we were talking about with the flash flood emergency. So in the overnight hours, this all started last night and went through early this morning. They picked up 5-6 inches of rain in a short amount of time in Wichita, Kansas. So again, that's what triggered the flash flood emergency. They did have reports of having to evacuate the first floor of an apartment building to get those folks out of high water. And here's the evidence on radar. Again, just too much rain in a short amount of time. We can estimate those rainfall totals up to 6 inches, possibly even more. Flash flood warning is still in effect. So it's no longer raining in Wichita, but again, they're still trying to move forward from a flash flood emergency. Meanwhile, in Joplin, Missouri, we also have a flash flood warning there. Many of you are going to be waking up to completely dry skies, but the flash flood warnings are still in effect because the heavy rain overnight. Take extra caution if you do have a flash flood warning in effect. For example, Union County in Illinois, I do recommend staying off the roads and letting things calm down as we have had a very rainy start to our day and we're anticipating more later today. We have dangerous fire weather conditions out west today. The Cottonwood Fire burning in Utah has grown to more than 70,000 acres. And the nearby Iron Fire has also burned a considerable amount of acreage, up to 40,000 acres currently charred. Now, the western wildfires, they're causing air quality issues, including into Colorado. Denver reporting very poor air quality as the smoke from these Utah wildfires is rolling over the Rockies and settling into the Mile High City. Look at those skies.
2: Wow.
1: So there's the visual from what people are seeing on the ground. This is what we can see from space. You can clearly see the smoke plumes. The prevailing winds in the afternoon takes the smoke over the Rockies and gets it into the I-25 corridor of Colorado. So it's not just Denver. We're getting reports all the way down into Colorado Springs. One big fire, the Iron Fire, is south of Salt Lake, but then the Cottonwood Fire just north of Cedar City. So tough conditions here, Craig, with two massive wildfires that are 0% contained.
2: Yeah.
1: Because we're talking about mountainous terrain. I mean, this is really hard territory to attack a fire in.
3: Fighting fires out here is completely different from what you'd see in Georgia or Florida, where you've got more in the way of flat. They got to do the air attacks. They're trying to attack from the ground, plus the bulldozers. And look at all the wildfires out west. You talk about that smoke. It will cover portions of the plains at times. We'll watch closely. This is concerning to me. When I see a PDS, particularly dangerous situation, being brought up by the National Weather Service office out of Salt Lake, you need to take that seriously.
1: Yeah, and this is for today. So we already have an issue going on. We have the poor air quality, the intense fires. It could get worse today. Listen to this aggressive verbiage. Extreme fire weather conditions expected. Very rapid fire spread, long range spotting, meaning that these embers can be transported, and life-threatening fire behavior. These are really aggressive words that are being released by NOAA. So please make sure that you're listening out. This is from the National Weather Service office out of Salt Lake City. They are expecting a situation today that could get out of hand if the wrong things happen.
2: Yeah.
1: So how do you take this type of warning and this information to protect you and your family? I would have a go bag today. I mean, if you live in that extreme region from Vegas through Cedar City up towards Salt Lake, just have a bag ready to go because these fires, they happen quickly and they can get out of control quickly.
3: Yeah, if you have to evacuate, oftentimes many people, what they'll do is pick up even a laundry basket if you haven't done laundry and just take that with you if you haven't prepared. But to your point, it's much better to prepare. Wind gusts will be significant. Relative humidity drops. You also think about this is the weekend before we go into July 4th, our huge celebration for our country. People, please stay away from those fireworks. Fireworks that locals like to light. It's just not worth it. And we go from tornadoes in the Midwest to rain in the Northeast and multiple earthquakes. This has been a jam-packed week in weather. So to kick things off, another tornado struck Illinois on Sunday. Look at that video. This is the one that was caught there in the background of the video. You can see it moving along the Missouri-Illinois border. Massive storm. The National Weather Service confirmed this was an EF3 tornado, making this the 58th twister in Illinois this month alone. Now, Illinois actually leads the country in the total number of tornadoes at about 170 right now.
1: The next day, on Monday, the Northeast experienced strong storms that brought in heavy rain. The rain poured across many major cities. We're talking about not only New York, but also Boston and Philadelphia. It actually got so intense that the World Cup game between France and Iraq, which was happening in Philadelphia, it was delayed for over 2 hours. Now check out what happened in Kansas City on Tuesday.
3: Yeah. No kidding, right? That reaction says it all. Just crazy lightning that dazzled the skies in Kansas while those storms were moving through that state. And they've been getting nailed with some storms all week, and that has led to some flooding as well. And then you won't believe what happened on Wednesday down in South America.
1: Yeah, it's not a movie, that's real life. Chaotic scenes across parts of Venezuela after strong earthquakes erupted along the northern coast. Two earthquakes struck the same area within less than a minute of each other. The first quake reaching a magnitude 7.2, the second 7.5. There was only 39 seconds between these two massive earthquakes. The reported death toll is now over 200 people, according to news outlets, citing comments from Venezuela's health minister on state TV. And the damage, it is catastrophic. Officials say that the death toll is expected to rise as search and rescue efforts are currently ongoing. Back here in the U.S., we did also get this video out of Colorado.
3: Man, that's tough, right? That's video from Jeffco Sheriff's Office in Golden, Colorado. And that was major flooding that moved through that state. Tough when you see those types of scenes. And you also look at that, Britta, it was dark. That's not what you want to see.
1: That home less than 200 yards away from a creek that outflowed its banks when intense rain moved through in the overnight hours. Scary stuff.
3: Let's get to the ROE. The United States men's national team took their first loss last night, falling to Turkey 3-2. This was a late goal in the 90th minute. It was tough. They rested most of their starters. But as you know, perhaps you don't, they're still moving on to the next round despite the loss. Now, for this weekend's games, it could be stormy in some spots. One of those spots would be Guadalajara. That's where we've got Spain in place. They will be taking on that game. We're going to break down that ROE. No ROE. Remember, this is risk of weather impact, precipitation, wind, temperatures, zero for places like Toronto. It's an indoor stadium, as well as Houston. However, Houston, if you're going to be out and about watching some of the games, maybe going to some of the local watering holes.
1: The
3: Fan Fest. You got temperatures in the night. No kidding.
1: We do have a low ROE posted for our games, both in Seattle and Vancouver. Some, you know, weather moving through, some rain showers, but that also is pretty typical for the Pac Northwest.
3: Yeah.
1: It's kind of a bummer because this is actually one of the prettiest times
3: That's
1: of the year.
3: So true.
1: It's kind of a bummer that they have to
3: rain.
1: As we take a look at Guadalajara, Mexico, as Craig highlighted, we're going to have to look at the weather setup here because we do have a lot of thunderstorms in the forecast. That's going to increase our ROE to a moderate level, 4.4. Mm-hmm. So you got to think about heat, but also these thunderstorms moving through. Mm-hmm. They set in during the match.
3: Yeah.
1: So if all of a sudden you have lightning halfway through the match, they're going to have to call things to a pause.
3: Mm-hmm.
1: Looking ahead to June 27th, we got some games being played not only in East Rutherford, but Philadelphia. Out towards Texas, it's a lot of heat as well as Kansas City. So the ROE coming in low for Kansas City and Dallas this upcoming weekend.
3: Yeah, not bad. Here's the game time, 10 p.m. Eastern time. Again,
1: there's a lot of late games.
3: Yeah.
1: I'm not going to be able to cut it.
3: Yeah, you have a world audience watching, so a lot of these games to appease some of those people around the rest of the world that are later games. But when you're looking at Algeria and Austria, things look pretty good, actually, for Kansas City, because Kansas City, as you know, can be a little bit tough when it comes to getting some nice weather. And we've had a couple of those times where we had some thunderstorms in and around Kansas. This time, it's perfect, especially as we go through the evening hours, which is really good for us.
1: Yeah, get out there and enjoy it. Yeah. And we want to thank you for joining us here on Fox Weather First. We have a lot more coming your way.
3: Yeah, make sure you download the Fox Weather app. Please turn on the notifications. This way you get the updates for your location. We're with you for all seasons for all America. We'll be back after this break.
2: 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Norway will take on France at Foxborough, Massachusetts, where the winner of the match wins Group I. France is the favorite at minus 150. Meanwhile, Spain will take on Uruguay in Guadalajara. If Spain wins the match, they win the group. Spain is minus 210 to capture 3 points. 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Norway will take on France at Foxborough, Massachusetts, where the winner of the match wins Group I. France is the favorite at minus 150. Meanwhile, Spain will take on Uruguay in Guadalajara. If Spain wins the match, they win the group. Spain is minus 210 to capture 3 points. 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

0: 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Norway will take on France in Foxborough, Massachusetts, where the winner of the match wins Group I. France is the favorite at minus 150. Meanwhile, Spain will take on Uruguay in Guadalajara. If Spain wins the match, they win the group. Spain is minus 210 to capture 3 points. 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
2: 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I'm Stephen Morgan.
3: And I'm Melanie Black. Thank you so much for joining us. Today is Friday, June 26th.
2: Every day this week, it's been a different city, but we've seen extreme, excessive rain. And overnight, it was Wichita, Kansas, where a flash flood emergency was issued. Now, Allie Davis joined Fox Weather First early this morning. Allie is a forecaster with the National Weather Service in Wichita.
4: It's really tough overnight to get the full scope of what, you know, what was happening. And I'm sure we're still going to find out more as we go into the morning and the daylight hours now. But overnight we heard reports of, dozens of homes having water up to their doors. As far as water into homes, we only had a couple of reports of those. We did have reports of an apartment complex having to evacuate their first floor, with residents having to break out windows, as water was rushing into the first floor. So those were the kind of impacts we were hearing and what triggered us to issue that flash flood emergency.
2: Imagine having to break through those windows because you have water rushing in Wichita, a landlocked state, Kansas, right? These are some of the reports that we had out of the city. And we knew going into the event yesterday that there would be some heavy rain, but the fact that it fell overnight when most people are sleeping, hopefully everyone is okay. No reports of any fatalities, but the fact that we had an apartment complex in the first floor taking on water, as we heard from Allie with the National Weather Service, impressive. You saw that rain total too, right? One of the wettest June days on record for Wichita, one of the wettest days ever in recorded history for Wichita. Understandably so, the fire department was busy helping drivers get out of the high water with these multiple reports, even downtown Wichita, with cars stalled out near Seneca and Stillwell Street. That's in the heart of the city. The rain has stopped, which is good. The flooding arguably hasn't. We still are watching for some storms and flooding to remain a threat. Wichita, just for the next 15 minutes, is under this flash flood warning. We've also had another spot in southeastern Kansas go under a flash flood warning. But the interest that we have actually has moved now farther to the east. Here's that flash flood warning in Cherokee, Crawford, Jasper, and Newton counties. This is the Springfield radar. Most of the moisture right now pushing east into Mountain Grove, heading through the Ozarks, going to be pushing into southeastern Missouri as we head throughout the afternoon. But we've already had rain in southeast Missouri. A complex of storms has led to a separate flash flood warning in Johnson and Union counties. This is in southern Illinois, real close to the confluence of the Mississippi and the Ohio River. The moisture that we've been seeing pushing east, yet again, it is farther east of where that flash flood warning is. This flash flood warning goes until 7:45, so later this hour, we'll watch as that one is able to expire. Working on getting some video out of Wichita because you can imagine how, you know, terrifying it is to deal with flooding, considerable threats in the overnight hours. You know,
3: yeah.
2: Nocturnal. Fortunately, the sun's up, so we're able to track these storms this morning.
3: It's dark, so you can't see anything. Yeah. If you have to be out on the roads at that time of the hour, the reason that we're hearing about so many water rescues that were ongoing with these cars that were flooded out, seeing pictures within the chat and the National Weather Service office out of Wichita of water that was already up to the tires of vehicles. I mean, that was just one instance.
2: I mean, 5.31 inches in a city like Wichita. That'll do it.
3: Has it quickly.
2: The boundary that has spurred on these storms and continues to remain a threat today, it's moving south of Wichita. We still have a severe weather threat, and there's really two zones today that we'll be watching. We'll look at the northeast and into New England here in just a little bit. But right along the Ohio River Valley through the Ozarks, this level 2 out of 5 threat that we have. There could be a tornadic threat anytime you have one of these boundaries, surface boundary. You got some surface winds, maybe some backing winds. It'll be something to watch. But we're watching the storms move on through. The question is, is, do we see redevelopment where some of those storms have been ongoing? And I think so. I think we might get a little bit.
3: I think so. That's been the tricky part of the forecast, really, the past few days. It has been a common theme. You have the storms moving through in the morning, but then you do get that resurgence as we get into the afternoon, which is what it's showing. Even some of these storms possibly lingering overnight and then into tomorrow.
2: And then let's head to New England, because that's where we have a separate area to watch, a lower in threat, but it's associated with the warm front. We've already had some showers move through New England, the northeast this morning. A little bit of a break, but the storms that are of concern going to happen later this afternoon. Some of the activity moving through right now, and those storms have been on the stronger side, but it's just unsettled. And I think where we have more dry time today, just wait, because we got moisture building in for the weekend.
3: Right. And it looks like these storms, damaging wind, large hail, going to be the primary threat, specifically across northern New England, where you have a little bit of shear and then some marginal instability to help to produce those storms. And tomorrow, you still see, we monitor that area of low pressure and that stalled out boundary. So there could be some severe weather that's just mainly to the south of that.
2: I think it's worth watching. I mean, it'll be for Saturday. It's sort of a continuation of the rain, of the storm threat, of even the flood threat that we have that's pushing out of the Midwest and then focusing more so through the Mid-Atlantic. I mean, for Saturday, this is the week, a week before the 4th of July. So if people can start that summer vacation early, lucky you, but we might have some storms through the Mid-Atlantic. So that's really going to be the overall theme. I think the flood threat we don't want to sleep on. Fortunately, we don't have a level 3 threat anywhere yet. Let's hope that that remains the case. If there is a zone to watch, I'd say it's Kentucky. Kentucky has been real soggy all week, and to see a signal like this through the Bluegrass State, I think it's a state that we'll be paying attention to as that moisture all slides east.
3: With that moisture, too, I'm going to feel the humidity a little bit.
2: Yes,
3: more.
2: You are.
3: Yeah, dew points in coming up June. For us on the East Coast. Let's continue talking about what's in store for us this weekend. And we'll be monitoring a multi-day dangerous severe weather setup that could spawn tornadoes across the northern tier of the country. Climatologically speaking, the northern plains and the upper Midwest are hot spots for tornadoes as we head into July. It was this time last year the Dakotas saw an outbreak. Here's some video of an EF3 that hit Gary, South Dakota, late last June. And as we look ahead to this weekend, and if you were watching Weather Command Weekend last week, we initially started noting about the potential for this multi-day severe weather setup. The Storm Prediction Center rarely does this, but beyond day 8, they started highlighting what they were seeing with the models. And this is exactly what they were seeing, this dip in the jet stream that helps to lead to rising air and helps to fuel this severe storm threat. Very strong winds aloft going to be in place across the plains. And you can see the progression of this dip as we go through today. There's also going to be this area of low pressure that we're going to watch as that moves its way near Montana and into the Dakotas. That could spark the threat for some severe storms. So you're looking at that level 2 out of 5 risk today, mainly across portions of Montana, but this stretches south down to Rapid City as well. All modes of severe weather going to be on the table. Initially, too, we'll also have to watch for any of these discrete cells that pop up that could lead to the threat for a tornado. But I think as we go forward through the evening, as we typically see, this is going to congeal into a line, and then we'll be talking about a damaging wind threat into tomorrow. You can still see the setup is there, and this is going to be more favorable for severe weather as this dip in the jet stream continues to amplify. So still overhead, we're going to have very strong winds aloft. And then you look at the overall setup down at the surface. We'll have an area of low pressure that develops, and then thunderstorms are going to be likely out along that front, Stephen.
2: Mm-hmm. That front's going to be the player as we head through, I think, much of next week, right? We'll be watching. It's a pattern that starts to become a bit stubborn. But I think tomorrow, yeah, we got to pay attention through the upper Midwest, the high plains, a state we talked about it yesterday with Britt and Craig, talking about that tornado threat that we've seen in North Dakota this time of year. My gosh, we could have historic tornadoes. That setup doesn't look like it's going to be ideal for, violent, intense tornadoes, but still, it's a threat to watch. You don't ever want to be surprised by late June setup.
3: Yeah, especially with some of these cells that start to develop through tomorrow evening. So you're looking at that threat across parts of the Dakotas. And then as we go forward, still some of these storms going to be more in clusters. So maybe at that point, a damaging wind threat. And as we look ahead into Saturday, this is that damaging wind threat. And you look at it highlighted specifically across parts of Montana and into North Dakota, where we're watching for the threat of 75 mile per hour or greater wind gust. And over the past couple of weeks, we certainly have seen this verified, right? We've had some pretty intense wind gusts across this part of the country.
2: Yeah, we have. I mean, just this week alone, thinking of some of the reported wind gusts we've seen exceed 100 miles an hour in Colorado and Kansas, the winds do blow free through the plains. And with these storms, that moisture transport is going to be something to watch. So an outbreak? No. But a severe threat that we're going to follow? Yes. And it's these two separate zones, right, as I just covered it through the Mid-Atlantic and then through the upper Midwest. But it's through the plains that we're going to watch that storm energy really grow.
3: Yeah, you can really see the cape that starts to increase. That's the thing about these southerly winds. They're just pulling all of that storm energy up into this region. You have plenty of moisture to tap into. Atmosphere destabilizes into the afternoon, and it's go time.
2: All right. Well, speaking of go time, did you see the game last night?
3: You know, US I was sleeping, but we caught the recap, right?
2: That's right. Take a look.
5: To the top of the box now. It's clipped in at the backside. Matt Turner, it's stopped home. Turkey A scored the winning goal.
2: Turkey A scored. That is right. After winning their first two games, the U.S. men's national team lost to Turkey A in L.A. The final score, 3-2. Turkey A scoring right before the game ended, minutes before. In fact, it was close to the final minute. Today, the World Cup continues. We got a jam-packed slate of matches. The group stages are wrapping up. After the break, we're going to look at the weather across U.S., Canada, and Mexico, because all three countries have games today. We'll be right back.

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2: Well, the USA men's national team lost to Turkey in L.A. last night in the riveting final seconds of the match. It was a nail-biter, but despite the loss, the U.S. still won their group, and they're heading to the knockout stage.
3: Fox News reporter Ashley Dvorkin is in Los Angeles this morning. We wanted to see Team USA go 3-0, but how did fans handle that loss last night?
4: Yes, good morning, Stephen and Melanie. So it was a loss, and the Team USA fans, as well as the team players themselves, of course, it was not the outcome that they were hoping for, but they're looking ahead, they're looking forward to the next round, and this loss last night won't stop them from World Cup victory.
5: Just unfortunate loss, but thank you, Colin.
4: Members of Team USA are keeping their heads high after their first World Cup loss last night here at Los Angeles Stadium against Turkey. At halftime, the score was 2-1. And even though the USA caught up, Turkey pulled ahead at the end with a third goal.
5: It is a bit disappointing, especially when you put in a relatively good performance, but we'll be bounced back, no problem.
4: Many fans are sad, but still hopeful.
6: It stinks we didn't really like get to finish on a strong note, but nonetheless, a lot of starters got to take a rest, so we're excited for the next round.
4: With energy ringing through the stadium, as Christian Pulisic returned to the pitch after missing the last game because of a leg injury.
7: It was really nice to be back with the team. And, get some minutes. I felt good.
4: Meanwhile, head coach Maurizio Pochettino said the team has pride in their placement as the group round comes to an end.
8: The objective was to finish first, and we are first.
4: Up next is the knockout round of 32. Team USA will face off against Bosnia in Santa Clara, California on July 1st.
9: Go Team USA.
4: And fans are pumped. FIFA data is revealing record attendance for the matches, with total attendance to date at more than 3.6 million. And that's record attendance in the group stage. So imagine the knockout round. There is sure to be attendance holding strong. Stephen, Melanie?
2: Yes, it will be. Can't wait for it. Fox News reporter Ashley Dvorkin. Ashley, thank you. Melanie, we got games to watch.
3: Oh, plenty to watch today. And let's rewind to yesterday. For the most part, the weather cooperating through the first few weeks of the World Cup. But this time of year, severe weather, that's always a possibility. And that was the case yesterday in the Kansas City area. Stephen, I remember you mentioning this yesterday and certainly verified. A severe thunderstorm forced fans to take shelter before the Netherlands-Tunisia match, with stadium scoreboards urging spectators to leave the open seating areas. The good news? The warning was lifted before kickoff, and the match went on as scheduled. But we have another jam-packed day in the World Cup as group stage play concludes this weekend. You take a look at where we have the games this weekend, and if we could pop up my Mac so we can take a closer look at exactly where those games are taking place across the region. We will be monitoring the ongoing conditions across Toronto, Houston,

0: as well as Guadalajara. It's Guadalajara where we have that medium chance for a ROE, and that's thanks to some thunderstorms. In Houston, though, it's looking pretty good. We have a retractable roof, so either way should keep fans cool. And then we'll watch for the chance for some showers in Foxborough. Of course, the good news here is that, you know, in past weeks, we've had the Fan Fest canceled in Boston, but we shouldn't be too worried today about that severe storm threat. It's going to be north of Boston, but specifically honing in on the game that we have at 8 p.m. at Guadalajara Stadium, where we have that medium chance for a risk of weather impact, and then Vancouver on over to Seattle, a 0-2 low chance. Here's that game, Uruguay versus Spain, and this is going to have a higher precipitation impact. We have that almost an 8. How about the wind impact? Yeah, it's there at about a 3. And then your temperature impact, so-so, at about a 2. But it's really going to be thanks to this precipitation impact that we have our overall risk of weather impact at a 4.5. So let's break down that game as it starts at 8 p.m. I think at that point, we should be good. It's once we get through the later portion of the game, especially around the second half or so, that we'll have the thunderstorms that'll be in place. So could that potentially cause a delay? We'll have to wait and see. Looking ahead to tomorrow, we have games East Rutherford, Philadelphia, Atlanta, down to Miami. And luckily, these seem to be good to go. We all have a low to zero risk of weather impact. Of course, those showers might put a little damper on fans headed off to the game, but luckily, we aren't anticipating any big time delays. Then we look ahead as well to Kansas City. This one, thankfully, a low risk of weather impact, so shouldn't have any delays as we saw with the game yesterday. And that game in Dallas at Dallas Stadium, that's looking pretty good with a 0% chance risk of weather impact. So specifically honing in on Kansas City for you tomorrow, Algeria versus Austria. How about our precipitation impact there? We have it at a 2. As far as the wind impact goes, roughly about a 4, and your temperature impact there at about a 3. So overall, we're keeping this at a 3.0, a low risk with partly cloudy skies and low 80s. I'd say that one looks pretty good, Stephen. Much better game than what we had yesterday.
1: That's
0: right?
1: True. Kansas City needs some sunny days. So no, that's it's been such a weird summer for them. Melanie, I do think, though, when it comes to summer, we're always talking about the tropics. And since Arthur, we've not said much about it. So what are you saying? Let's check on the tropics. It's been a little more than a week since Tropical Storm Arthur brought devastating floods to Louisiana and Mississippi. But since Arthur, it's been quiet in the Atlantic Basin. But how long will it stay quiet? Perhaps not as long as you may think. We're monitoring new signals that the western Atlantic, just off the southeast coastline, may try to interact with a front. Chances are very low, but it is close to home, so we're not going to ignore it. The overall setup that we're dealing with low confidence, involves this summer heat dome that's going to be building through the plains, through the central U.S., and that front that's going to be draped from the Gulf all the way into the western Atlantic. Anytime there's a boundary, you have rising air, an area of low pressure can form at the surface. If you think of it with that air rising, that air that is lifting vertically needs to be replaced by something. Sometimes you just get a broad area of low pressure that forms. But this is the key signal here. Very low confidence. However, given the timeline, this is for Monday through the 2nd of July with that boundary. Forecast models have been sort of flirting with this idea that maybe we get an area of low pressure that maybe could drift toward the United States. One of those steering currents would be that ridge of high pressure. It's why we have to pay attention to it, as it could bring an area of low pressure a little closer to land. But by the looks of it, there is nothing that is too concerning. I do think, when it comes to what tropical systems and these boundaries bring, I do think we're going to have some pretty heavy rain for Florida, for the southeast coast, and this will be around the 4th of July, so we'll have to keep tabs on that. But when we look at AI models, the European as well as Google's AI models, the lines are all over the place. So there is something that they're trying to pick up on, but it's just not high confidence that we'll see anything. Even when we look at that tropical threat probability and exclusive product we have here at Fox Weather, there's something. It's very low confidence, meaning that the majority of the members that are a part of this tropical threat probability, the majority of the members are saying nothing, but there are a few, Melanie, that are saying Maybe.
0: Yeah. So it's worth noting because we have that very low end possibility, right? Yep. And then you look at where we have these tropical origins and the common area to see tropical development. It tends to be around the specific zone, which is why it is worth mentioning.
1: It's true. And obviously, more broadly, the National Hurricane Center officially is not watching anything. Their purview is within the next 7 days. So over the next week, they're not anticipating. But as we know, sometimes they can develop and put out an outlook, a tropical weather outlook, that a broad area of low pressure could be forming. In the meantime, we are still tracking the dust, and that's going to keep things, especially through the main development region, quiet. But it was only 2 short years ago, Melanie, and I know you remember it too. We weren't here yet, but we watched as Hurricane Beryl lashed the Caribbean, moved into the Gulf, and made landfall in Texas. We were tracking this, the B-name storm of the 2024 season. Beryl was the earliest Category 5 on record. It eventually did make landfall in the United States, and as a result of that record that we saw, it was one that we thought would get retired. And it certainly did. Even what we saw happen, though, in the United States made it a memorable one. Made landfall in Matagorda, which is about an hour and a half southwest of Houston, on the 8th of July. Beryl killed 48 people in the U.S. alone, fatalities much higher elsewhere, caused more than $7 billion of damage here. It brought about a 5 to 7 foot storm surge to the Gulf Coast, dropped 8 to 12 inches. Not only was it this earliest Category 5 on record, I mean, the death toll and the damages it produced, incredible. Those numbers I was telling you were just in the U.S., but collectively, I think of how it had its early beginnings. Grenada, one of the islands along Carriacou Island, along the Windward Islands. You look at this before picture. This is as it was moving into the Caribbean, in the far eastern Caribbean. Almost every home damaged, if not destroyed, by Beryl. And that was just the beginning. It made a very close call with Jamaica as it swiped the southern side of the island before making that landfall in Matagorda. And it produced tornadoes, too, as it worked inland.
0: Yeah, which these can tend to do. And then you look at the rain totals, specifically around Houston, points north up into Shreveport. Whole lot of rain with this one, especially Freeport. I mean, wow, almost a foot of rain that fell with this system.
1: Yeah, that's right. And finally, as it moved inland, it did produce those tornadoes. On the 8th, on the 9th, on the 10th of July, we saw a handful of tornadoes reaching all the way the northeast. And that's why these systems, while they lose their tropical characteristics once they move ashore, they still carry remnants of that. And the spin can produce tornadoes. The heavy rain can lead to some catastrophic flooding as well. So something,
0: the threat's still there all the way up into the northeast.
1: That's right.
0: All right, let's head into a holiday week, right? July 4th, just a week from tomorrow. We'll bring in Fox Weather First host, meteorologist Craig Herrera. Good morning to you, Craig. Well, we got to look at the beaches, right?
2: Absolutely.
0: This is going to be a big beach week. What do we have in our beach bag? Where are we going?
2: We're going all over the country, my friend. We'll start off in the Gulf because, man, what a weekend. You mentioned it. You know, everyone's getting out there. A lot of people are off next week, getting ready for the big 250. America 250, incredible. I'll start off in Texas, Boca Chica at 93. It is going to be warm right along the coast. And a lot of you head from Austin and, well, places inland. You go to the coast. Getting out there should be not all that bad. Water temperatures, by the way, are in the 80s. My co-host Britta Merwin loves the Gulf. She's like, if it's not 80 degrees or better, I'm out as far as water temperatures. So the water temperature is just about 5 to 10 degrees cooler than the actual air temperature. At Port Aransas, at 87 degrees. We head closer to Dauphin Island. Temperatures here also into the 80s. How about Gulf Shores, Alabama? 89 or so. You've got Pensacola at 89. A few scattered showers and thunderstorms right along the coast, especially for the Florida Panhandle and into portions of Florida. You know the drill. It's Florida. You got the afternoon, summertime, daytime picks up. You've got some showers in the mix. You know you'll have to head inside once you get the lightning. You'll also notice on these maps, we've got a strong onshore push, and that will bring the risk, current risk, up. We're at moderate right now, but sometimes it's tough to see those. So be aware, pay attention to lifeguard stands, pay attention to the flags. Cocoa Beach, Miami Beach, look at this. We've got the storms during the afternoon, nothing out of the ordinary for both coasts along Florida. You head up to places like Georgia. Man, I love San Simons Island. And we've got Savannah dealing with some nicer conditions. Tybee Island looks pretty good as well. Hilton Head, 89. Here you've got more of the flow coming right onto the coast, so you will watch for some rip currents here as well and some waves that kind of make things a little bit choppy. So watch for that if you're going to be going out there. The kids, keep them close. Make sure that they're watching closely. Rip Currents you'll want to watch as well. We had a lifeguard on this morning from Cocoa Beach, Florida on the show. He was talking about it's getting busy right now. So making sure that you've got a lifeguard stand to go to. You've got your family that you can visibly see in case you get taken out for a rip current. You want to let it go out with you and then swim back parallel to the coast. And you get back. You don't want to fight that rip current. It's just too hard. Even the best swimmers can't do it. Taking a look along the Outer Banks. How about Hatteras dealing with some nicer conditions at 80? You do have those afternoon thunderstorms that are in the mix. The Jersey Shore, we just wrapped up Beach House along the Jersey Shore. It was gorgeous out there. And if you're going to the Jersey Shore this weekend, well, guess what? We have rain in the mix as we go through today and into tomorrow. But Sunday is your day. Sunday, look at these numbers. We're back dealing with a pleasant air mass. It's not like we're dealing with the heat and humidity that we have leading up to the event today. I know we had a couple of scattered showers this morning, but later on this weekend, Saturday, watch for that, especially for the morning hours and then into the evening hours as well. Just a reminder for you with some of the flags. If you've got the red, double red, it is closed. And my friend, Melanie, if you see a purple flag out there, it means there's marine life. It's their home. But they've spotted stingrays, maybe sharks. So watch for the purple flag as well.
0: Oh, good to know, Craig. Yeah. A little bit of a tidbit there. You know I'm a New England girl, but
2: you
0: after
2: are.
0: Seeing the Fox Weather Beach House, I need to get to the Jersey Shore.
2: You have to.
0: And those temperatures look pretty nice that you just showed.
2: Enjoy it, my friend. Take me with you.
0: All right. We'll see you later, Craig.
2: Good to see you.
1: All right. We've got more stormy sights that we're going to expect to see, like this in Morgantown, West Virginia, as we kick off the weekend. These turbulent, fast-moving clouds, they swept over a hill on Misty Jeffries' family farm last Friday. We appreciate her sending it in. We're going to have more on the storm threat in the Mid-Atlantic and the Northeast. That's after the break. Keep it here.
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5: 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Meanwhile, Spain will take on Uruguay and Guadalajara. 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
5: 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Norway will take on France at Foxborough, Massachusetts, where the winner of the match wins Group I. France is the favorite at minus 150. Meanwhile, Spain will take on Uruguay and Guadalajara. If Spain wins the match, they win the group. Spain is minus 210 to capture 3 points. 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Norway will take on France at Foxborough, Massachusetts, where the winner of the match wins Group I. France is the favorite at minus 150. Meanwhile, Spain will take on Uruguay and Guadalajara. If Spain wins the match, they win the group. 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
1: Well, it's Friday. We've made it to the bottom of the hour here on Weather Command. And much like yesterday, Melanie, we had storms overnight, and they led to some flooding.
2: The flooding, the severe weather. Yep. It's been pretty much a story on repeat the past few days.
1: On repeat. And Kansas yesterday does seem to be the state that bore the brunt. Now, this is well east of Wichita. Wichita is where we had the flash flood emergency. But in Galesburg, Kansas, the heavy rain moved through, and we dealt with some excessive rain. So that looks like we're looking at maybe yeah, that might be just an embankment off the road, shoulder of the road with a ditch that swelled quite a bit. So that's what you deal with, especially when you have a lot of rain in a short period of time. Trickling streams and creeks will often flood pretty quickly. The Wichita Fire Department, now outside of Galesburg and well to the west, back in Wichita, they reported several water rescues. An incredible amount of rain fell in the city, and for it to fall over a metro like this, it's not something you see every day. It's now one of the top 10 wettest days on record in the city of Wichita. And the rain has been falling throughout the morning. Fortunately, we have seen it let up in Wichita, so these storm reports are ones from overnight. We heard from the National Weather Service in Wichita, Allie Davis, the forecaster there. She joined Fox Weather First with Craig and Britta, talked with them about an apartment complex actually having water enter in through the windows on the first floor, so some members residents there had to evacuate. So these reports, certainly a harrowing, even scary night for some. The storms have moved into Missouri and Illinois. We're seeing it through Kentucky, parts of Tennessee, too. The heaviest of the rain, though, has resulted in the flash flood warning that's still in effect for Cherokee, Crawford, Jasper, Newton counties. Some of these in Kansas, others are in Missouri. So, and from the perspective, there's Wichita, and I believe Galesburg is just to the east, trying to find where it's at. But in the smaller town that we saw that flooding. Anyway, the rain, as it's riding along this boundary, so imagine a boundary that's draped west to east. So we have storms in Kansas, Missouri, Illinois, crossing the Mississippi River and working along the Ohio River Valley. This is the other flash flood warning that we have in Johnson and Union counties until 7:45 Central Time. So watching this boundary today is going to be one of the forecast the challenges that we have where the storms will be breaking out. Also paying attention to New England for a warm front that's going to lift north and could be bringing some storms up that way, which we will go into in just a little bit. But the highest threat, which is not a level 3, that's nice, but there is an upgraded threat because we didn't have this yesterday when we were looking at Friday's threat. So they have upgraded it to a level 3. Some of these storms could maybe actually spin.
2: Yeah, definitely could be some rotation closer to that area of low pressure and where that boundary sets up. So you're specifically looking that across parts of Illinois and Indiana, Kentucky too. And wow, what a year, a month we know it's been for Illinois.
1: It's so true. A month with more than 50 reports of tornadoes. Which it's typically the yearly average.
2: So you got what it all as of yesterday, I think confirmation that we have 200 reports so far this year.
1: Yep, of tornadoes in one state, and that state's going to see more activity today. I do think with this complex that's working on through, sort of spiraling through, you see that area of low pressure, that mid-level spin that we get, that's going to bring the rain in, and I think it's another rainy day for St. Louis. These are the storms that could be interesting, though. As that complex moves through, the Fox weather model indicating that with the boundary, sort of the ghost of those storms, it'll leave. That could inspire more storms to form, and these could be on the stronger side. They could bring damaging winds, so I think we need to watch those into the overnight hours.
2: Yeah, we've seen that boundary left over from storms so far this week, kind of initiating that second round again, and today is going to be no different. Then we travel farther off to the northeast. Just some isolated instances where some of these storms could be stronger, producing some damaging wind gusts, even some large hail, mainly across northern New England.
1: Yeah, and then the more robust, organized slug of moisture that arrives for the northeast as we head into the evening hours tonight from Boston Point south, probably waking up tomorrow with some showers.
2: Yeah, a soggy one, but then trending drier for the second half of the
1: week.
2: Which
1: is good.
2: Yeah, you get part of it.
1: Salvage, kind
2: of. And over the weekend, we'll also be watching for a multi-day dangerous severe weather setup that could spawn tornadoes across the northern tier of the country. This is something that we've been talking about a week. The Storm Prediction Center was highlighting the potential for this even beyond day 8, so this multi-day stretch where we could have some severe storms. And you're looking at the setup that we have for us today. So you're going to get this large dip in the jet stream that's making its way across the Pacific Northwest, and it will continue to amplify. We'll also be watching this area of low pressure as well, but the main thing that will be of note is going to be the very strong winds that'll be aloft. And because of this overall setup that we have watching closer to this area of low pressure and an associated front, we have the threat for some severe weather, level 2 out of 5 risk for now across parts of Montana and into the Dakotas. Here, Rapid City, Glasgow, those are going to be some of those cities that could be impacted. All modes of severe weather are going to be on the table. But I think as we go forward into the weekend, there is just going to be this ramp up of severe weather. Tomorrow, certainly going to have an area that is conducive and favorable for severe weather when you have this dip in the jet stream. And then you're also going to have this large area of lift and down at the surface, a couple of areas of low pressure and associated front. So we'll be watching for where the front is and the areas low pressure, and nearby that is where we have the potential for some thunderstorms to develop. So tomorrow we have the threat again, level 2 out of 5, no change here, but it's going to span more so across Montana and into the Dakotas.
1: And we have it extended into Canada too. I mean, this is the time of year where that severe weather can drift north of the border, and you can sometimes get some pretty significant storms. And always, I don't know, it seems as if through the upper Midwest, you can get these storms that form, and they've got the craziest structure, cloud formations, a cloud structure with these can be almost looking out of this world. And we'll probably see some of those tomorrow evening, as some storms could form out ahead of the main energy from Pierre into Minot. Yeah.
2: Yeah, so that's what you're seeing there. And then when you have these storms that are just to themselves, they're available to absorb more of that energy that's within the environment, and then those can produce more in terms of severe weather. But I do think that there's going to be this threat that we have tomorrow where damaging winds are going to be a primary concern. And right now, it looks like we have that threat of 75 miles per hour or greater, because you're going to have these really strong winds aloft, and that can mix down to the surface in a setup like this.
1: Yeah, showing that trough that you had at the beginning of the hit is indicative of some of those winds that can be brought down with the storms. That is assuming that those storms are able to grow. Mm-hmm. I also think that helps move these storms quickly, too. So they'll be pushing pretty quickly and fast.
2: Which is what you want. Then you don't have the flooding threat, which is what we're unfortunately seeing across the central portion of the U.S. But certainly with this southerly flow, you're bringing in plenty of storm energy. So plenty of moisture, and then also the daytime heating.
1: And here comes on Sunday that warm front. Now, if there is a front in the summer that you wonder, how did summer just get switched on? It's this one. This is the one, folks. We're going to see those humidity values increase. Heat indices are going to skyrocket
2: across a good chunk of the country, not just here. Yeah. And we are going to be talking about, you know, a whole different air mass and feel across the country come next week.
1: Yeah, going to be summer.
2: A little bit of a precursor there. All right, let's continue heading out west, where a dangerous fire situation unfolding across a number of states. You're looking at video of the Cottonwood Fire in Utah as it burns more than 71,000 acres, and it remains 0% contained. Fire weather alerts remain across the region through the weekend, and conditions will still be prime for new wildfires to spark. Let's bring in Fox Weather meteorologist Michael Estime to talk more about the fire threat out west. Good morning.
0: Yeah, Melanie, good morning to you. Those wildfires are continuing to tear through parts of Utah right now, sending thick smoke drifting east into Colorado. You can clearly see that on visible satellite imagery. The biggest one that we're tracking is the massive Cottonwood Fire, which sparked on Monday in the Fish Lake National Forest on Beaver Mountain. It's already scorched literally over 70,000 acres and is at this point 0% contained. Now, that fire has triggered evacuations and road closures, and it's heavily damaged Eagle Point Resort, that's in Beaver, forcing ski destinations to close down for a considerable time to recover from the catastrophe. Meanwhile, the Ironwood Fire, that started back on June the 19th northwest of Eureka. That's burned and charred tens of thousands of acres. And again, the containment rather low. You look at what's going on weather-wise, and it's going to be a real tough situation through the week. It's dry air that's sticking around, keeping the relative humidities low. Meanwhile, our wind gusts, unfortunately, expected up and over 30 miles per hour at times. It is leading to poor air quality in spots. And here's the thing, that's going to be the trend as we head through the weekend. And on top of that, there's also a chance for dry thunderstorms, especially today, which means that lightning could spark new fires with little to no rainfall to help put them out. With the wildfire danger hitting these extreme levels, the governor, Spencer Cox, issued an emergency order on Thursday that effectively bans personal fireworks through July the 5th. Here's what the governor had to say.
3: This is unprecedented, and it means that we have to take some unprecedented measures. If on July 3rd, 4th, or 5th, we have multiple starts in this valley, we're screwed. Okay? That's it. Nobody to respond. Okay? So this is what I'm talking about. This is not just big government. This is like life or death stuff.
0: The governor not mincing words at all there, you can tell. Today, an extreme fire risk. You can see it from basically Vegas up toward the Great Salt Lake. And again, National Weather Service also saying this is a PDS, a particularly dangerous fire weather situation that we're encountering. Winds are going to be a problem. Melanie, obviously, this is going to be something that we're watching not just today, but through the weekend. A lot that we're keeping our eyes on out west with the low relative humidity. And again, those winds helping to fan the flames.
2: Yeah, such a dire situation. The governor also adding that firefighters are just being sent across the state to help with various fires. So a situation that we'll continue to monitor. Michael, thank you so much.
1: Mm-hmm. All right, we want to take a view briefly from the water and head to New York City. Dolphins spotted in the water off Coney Island. This happened on Wednesday. Can you see them? They're up. They're down. New York City is one of AAA's top 10 travel destinations for the 4th of July, and I guess the Dolphins got the memo. There's an American ball drop and extra large fireworks planned this year for the nation's 250th birthday, so the city drawing a lot of people, not just from around the country, but the world. So is Mother Nature going to cooperate? Well, it depends on what you like. It's a three-letter word, H-O-T. We're taking a peek at the 4th forecast after the break.

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1: Rec, you're live on Weather Command, and we give you a live look this morning at our nation's capital. We've got a lot going on over the next week here in D.C. and across the country, but specifically in Washington, the Great American State Fair is happening as we celebrate America, a melting pot. We celebrate it because of the richness of diversity, of thought and culture. And it's going to be on full display in our nation's capital.
2: Well said. Fox News correspondent Alex Hogan is live on the National Mall. Alex, it's day two of the fair. What do we have going on today?
3: Hey, good morning. Well, very well said, Stephen. And that's part of what we're going to see today. So, Stephen, Melanie, today's theme is American Grown. So what the focus will be on is celebrating American farmers and the traditions of farmers across the country. Once again, if you walk onto the National Mall, you will see these big white pavilions, and they're marked with these different flags for the different states and the different territories that are represented. For example, there you can see Idaho, for example. They have a display to pay tribute to the potatoes in this state. You can learn about whitewater rafting. You can even take a stab at trying to milk a cow. It's not a real cow, of course, but learning about that process. A little further down, there's Arizona's tent. That one was very popular yesterday because it's an immersive experience where you can go and feel like you're walking through Antelope Canyon or a rainforest or a dark sky zone and use your phone to scan a QR code. There's augmented reality to really feel like you are actually in that part of the country. So today, even though it's early, it is already hot. This is a look at some of the weather that we can expect in the next couple days. Of course, it's been beautiful so far. However, if it does rain, that could create some issues for the mud and these white pavilions, of course. So if people are heading out, it might be worth bringing an umbrella just in case. But again, beautiful day so far. It's been a great experience from the people that we've talked with about what they say it's been like. We do hear some music right now. That's because they're testing the speakers. Tonight, Vanilla Ice will be performing. So that is the headliner for tonight's events. But again, gates will open in about an hour's time. More people will come this way to celebrate America's 250th birthday. Stephen, Melanie.
1: Alex, do you sort of wish you're back up there in the Ferris wheel this morning? Because that's where we talked with you yesterday.
3: I know. I could go back up if you'd like me to. I mean, if it's for work, I must, right?
1: It's very nice.
2: It's
1: maybe
2: for work, yeah.
1: Maybe a little warmer. Was that totally enclosed, or could you feel a breeze? I couldn't really tell if those were enclosed carriages.
3: Yes, they are enclosed. There's little gaps in the glass, so there's a little bit of a breeze. Yeah. That being said, we had to stay in there a few times to make sure we were up at the top when we were live. So it does get hot in there. It's still early morning, and it's already hot. We do have that humidity. So if people are coming out, just a reminder to stay hydrated. Of course, that's always what we say in the summer. But there's not a lot of shade cover. That's another thing to keep in mind here. You can duck into these pavilions, but if you are outside, also bring the sunscreen.
1: That's where you need to find yourself into that rainforest.
2: Yeah, yeah.
1: find where we'll the cooler spots are. Okay, that's Fox News correspondent Alex Hogan for us from our nation's capital. Thank you, Alex.
2: We're still more than a week away from the 4th of July, but we're already looking ahead at what the weather will be looking like across the nation for America's 250th birthday. A lot could change between now and then, but one thing we know for sure, it is going to be hot. Fox Weather First host meteorologist Britta Merwin is here with a look at what's in store. Good morning, Britta.
4: Hey, good morning. Yeah, thinking about Alex Hogan and an enclosed box going up and down. Sounds like a fun ride, but I don't know. You combine it with this heat.
1: Oof. No.
2: No thanks.
4: No thanks. So the heat's going to become a problem next week. There's no way around it, especially when we look at the humidity being added in. Here's just a sneak peek of Monday, Tuesday, and Wednesday of our holiday week. The number of million of Americans growing. We're up to almost 230 million Americans by the time we get to Wednesday leading up to July 4th that will have temperatures above average for this time of year. So certainly a trend that's not so much fun. If you guys could help me out with the clicker, I'd be so grateful. It's a Friday. I think I grabbed the wrong one. I'll be honest on air. It's fine. But the heat is going to be a contender, unfortunately, for our holiday week. As we take a look at the reason why, it's this ridge of high pressure that's going to build. And anytime you have a ridge of high pressure that's kind of parked in the Midwest, it throws in humidity big time for the East Coast. We're going to get a surge of it from the Gulf, but also from the Southeast Coast. So we're talking about dew points. And if you're not familiar with the dew points, how we measure the moisture in the atmosphere, anything over 70 feels gross to most people. And we're talking about 75 to 78 degrees for a dew point. So this is really sticky stuff. Our feel like temperatures, really a bigger issue south of I-80 for tomorrow. But as we go into next week, that humidity is going to be surging to the north. So take a look at those feel like temperatures by Monday and Tuesday. They're getting well into the 90s for folks that even live up to the north across Interstate 80. So the danger index, that heat risk, is going to be growing as we work our way through Monday and Tuesday. Monday, 102. That's the feel like temperature in Chicago, 104 in Minneapolis. Still in check for the 95 corridor, but focus on D.C. I mean, we have so many people that probably are going to favor D.C., New York, and Boston for the 4th of July. Just a lot of history there, a lot of events that are going on, and our feel like temperatures will be dangerously high. Tuesday, focusing on the Midwest and the Great Lakes, Nashville jumping into the Tennessee Valley, 99 degrees will feel like 104. So this is going to be a big health and safety issue. As we take a look at Tuesday, a lot more purple showing up. That's the extreme heat risk category. Notice that the upper Midwest is highlighted by that, gets into the Ohio Valley by Wednesday. And then by Thursday, we're pushing it onto the East Coast. So this is a long stretch of very hot and humid weather. Taking a look at Chicago's forecast, triple digit feel like temperatures all the way through Thursday. So you're going to have to find a way to cool down. Lake Michigan, a great way to do that. Also find the air conditioning. Louisville, Kentucky, same deal here. I mean, gosh, Thursday looking to be the worst for Louisville with a feel like temperature of 107 degrees. We do have an outlook that takes us all the way past 4th of July. That is temperatures very likely above average for the really eastern two-thirds of our country. You draw a line down the Rocky Mountains, anybody that lives off to the east of the Rocky Mountains is going to be feeling the heat, Melanie. So pools, beaches, we're going to be wanting to find every way to beat the heat as we close in on our big holiday.
2: They're all going to be packed. I logged into my Fox Weather app this morning and taking a look at the New York City forecast into next week, and I was like, okay, that's where we're going. This temperature's
4: that's
2: really going
4: what
2: up.
4: That's we're doing. Yep.
2: Freda, thank you so much.
1: It's inevitable. We're going to get the heat. It's going to move in, and the 4th of July could very well be the holiday that kicks that off for a lot of people. More than 72 million Americans are expected to travel during this 4th of July week ahead of us. And as we watch for those early signs, now I'll be honest, we've got about one, two graphics. That's it. And I'm giving away too much already. So we're going to start with the first one, and then I'll show you the second one, which that's the second one. So I've already given it away. Here's what we're looking at, though, for the 4th of July outlook. The temperatures and the precipitation across the country. There have been some changes since just yesterday afternoon when this story was first published. As we get closer to the event, to the 4th of July, we will be able to fine-tune this forecast. Because keep in mind, we're still more than a week away. In the Pacific Northwest, cool and wet. Through the upper Midwest, down to the Gulf Coast, we will probably have some showers and storms that we're contending with. Now, to see some morning storms in New England, that might give you hope, but we are more than a week away, so things could change. And I think, Melanie, when you look at a map like this, I mean, you kind of lean a bit on climatology, right? Knowing that, all right, this time of year, we can really see those temperatures warm up a bit. But there is a question, how extreme could it be? How warm will it be?
2: Right, but all indications that we could be heading toward the 90s and then those heat indices making it feel like it's in the triple digits.
1: Yeah.
2: So you look at the overall pattern into late next week, and there you can see it. We can all thank that ridge of high pressure continuing to build.
1: Listen, with a ridge, though, you do have a trough somewhere. And so that's where the morning storms, the morning showers, maybe some afternoon showers could be around in New England. But let's say that ridge is a bit stronger than forecast models are currently showing. That shoves this dip a little farther north, higher latitude. So perhaps we'll only see this through maybe the Maritimes of Canada, or maybe that ridge will be displaced a little farther to the east, and that's going to make the eastern seaboard a bit hotter. In fact, that scenario is a bit more likely as we head toward the 4th of July. I don't think we should underestimate these ridges of high pressure. This is going to be a significant one. So daily record highs, those could be challenged. And we don't want to ignore the Pacific Northwest because they might also find themselves in some troughiness. And that would lead to maybe cooler temperatures and some showers.
2: So I will say it's par for the course to have some thunderstorms over July 4th weekend across the Northeast. Being over the past few years, happened every year. But
1: yep,
2: you still get dry time.
1: That's
2: you can find
1: point.
2: It.
1: That's a good point. Yeah.
2: All right, let's take a look at today's threat zone. Ongoing flash flooding threats across the central part of the U.S. as storms continue to move east. Damaging winds, even a few tornadoes. Those are going to be possibilities. We'll talk more about that. Keep it right here on Fox Weather. We'll be right back.
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8: 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Meanwhile, Spain will take on Uruguay and Guadalajara. 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

0: 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Meanwhile, Spain will take on Uruguay and Guadalajara. If Spain wins the match, they win the group. 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
2: 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I'm Stephen Morgan.
3: And I'm Melanie Black. Thank you so much for joining us. Today is Friday, June 26th.
2: And much like Monday, Tuesday, Wednesday, and Thursday, a different city dealing with excessive rain, even extreme rain overnight, and it was Wichita. Wichita, Kansas, where we had a flash flood emergency that was issued. Now, this is not video from Wichita. This is from a couple of hours to the east in Galesburg, Kansas. We'll have more on that in just a little bit. But Allie Davis joined Fox Weather First early this morning. Allie is a forecaster with the National Weather Service in Wichita.
4: It's really tough overnight to get the full scope of what was happening. And I'm sure we're still going to find out more as we go into the morning and the daylight hours now. But overnight we heard reports of, dozens of homes having water up to their doors. As far as water into homes, we only had a couple of reports of those. We did have reports of an apartment complex having to evacuate their first floor, with residents having to break out windows, as water was rushing into the first floor. So those were the kind of impacts we were hearing and what triggered us to issue that flash flood emergency.
2: And while Allie was talking, you may notice that graphic. I wanted to make it a bit bigger for you. The second wettest June day on record, the ninth wettest ever in the city of Wichita. So a top 10 wettest day, that's because of the heavy rain which fell, and it really was concentrated over Wichita. The fire department, they were busy helping drivers get out of the high water. You saw some of those high water reports. So we look at today and hope that we're able to get a break in Wichita. I think we will. That boundary is close, uncomfortably close, and we still might be on the warmer side. After all, you know, we're toward the end of June, so the atmosphere can recover and warm up pretty quickly. But the batch of showers and storms that have been problematic actually have been pushing through central Missouri. This is one more flash flood warning that we have hanging on. The rain has stopped, but this thing does continue for another hour. At 9 o'clock, it'll expire, bordering Kansas and Missouri, Joplin and Pittsburgh, Kansas, included in that threat. And it's really been the complex that we've watched farther to the east. There was another flash flood warning that we had for Vienna, Illinois, but that has just been allowed to expire. So this line of storms we see pushing off to the east, it has been producing some pretty heavy rain through central Missouri, the Ozarks. I feel like every day this week we've been talking about the Ozarks, not by choice. I mean, it's fine to talk about them, but we've just had the focus there.
3: Yeah. You know,
2: that's where the activity has been.
3: A lot of rain that's been dumped across parts of southwest Missouri, and then also especially into Oklahoma. You're taking a look at where we're seeing the access of some of that heaviest rain that continues to push toward Louisville. So you can see that off in the distance. And that line is what I'm watching there with some heavy rain.
2: Heavy rain. I mean, that's what has my attention. I think Louisville, Kentucky is going to get on it. Good news is that this line is progressive. Bad news is that we could see more development later this afternoon. Now, we've seen it this week, and we saw it last week, where early morning storms really work over the atmosphere. It has a hard time recovering. So there is a chance that this could affect how the afternoon development materializes, which we'll show you with our Fox Weather model in a little bit. But the Storm Prediction Center is still holding to the idea that we're going to get some severe weather. There's about a slight risk, level 2 out of 5 threat.
3: Yeah, especially along and south of where that front's going to set up. And then in areas like this, the atmosphere conducive to producing some rotation. So we'll watch for that tornado threat, Illinois, Indiana, and Kentucky as well.
2: I think the storms, too, that are going to be bubbling up afternoon into the evening, Friday at 6 p.m. So that's today, where we have storms moving through the Ozarks right now. More development in southern Illinois. We could have a nasty line work through Paducah. All the while, eastern Kentucky into West Virginia getting some showers and storms. So this will linger. I mean, we might even have some linger until 8 o'clock on Saturday. That looks a bit overdone to me, but you know how things go. In the evening, we do get that low-level jet, that wind to increase, and so that could maybe assist in supporting the lower levels of the atmosphere with some moisture. That would help keep these storms going. But we'll wait. We'll wait to see what plays out. Then we've got New England.
3: Yeah, the New England threat is not going to be high today. Maybe a couple of storms capable of producing damaging wind gusts, even some large hail. That would be mainly across northern New England, which you can see depicted there by a Fox weather forecast model. I think the bigger story here along the 95 corridors, it's going to be a soggy start come tomorrow.
2: I know. And guess what? It's like Saturday, Sunday, a weekend.
3: It's been a theme.
2: It really has. Looking at these Saturdays and Sundays, this is the month of May in Philly. There were two weekends. It was the 16th and the 17th, and then the 30th and 31st, where we didn't have any rain. June, every weekend we've had at least a trace, which is wild. So six of the past eight weekends have been rainy.
3: There was a similar story last year across the East Coast. If you're into rainy weekends, if that's your thing, I mean, this is the place to move to.
2: Well, and you had mentioned even with the 4th of July, I think that as we approach it, we get rain that time of year, you know?
3: You just find the times where you can get the little bit of the break.
2: Yeah.
3: All right, let's continue talking about the weekend, all eyes on the weekend, where we have a multi-day dangerous severe weather setup, and this could spawn tornadoes across the northern tier of the country. Climatologically speaking, the northern plains and the upper Midwest, these are hot spots for tornadoes as we head into July. It was this time last year the Dakotas saw an outbreak. Here, you're looking at video. This was an EF3 that hit Gary, South Dakota, late last June. All modes of severe weather are going to be on the table again this weekend. If you were watching us on Fox Weather this past weekend, we initially talked about this overall setup. This was highlighted by the Storm Prediction Center. It's very rare that they do this beyond their day 8 outlook, but they were highlighting this dip in the jet stream that is a signal for meteorologists that we could potentially have severe weather. And you're looking at that setup today. We get this trough that makes its way across the Pacific Northwest. And really, when you look at what's happening above us, there's going to be very strong winds that are aloft and down at the surface. We'll also be watching this area of low pressure. So today's severe storm threat is going to encompass parts of Montana and into the Dakotas. I think that there will be enough clearing of the clouds across Montana that we could have some of these storms develop, although across the Dakotas is where it looks like your Cape or your instability is going to be a little bit more higher and conducive to producing storms that have damaging hail, so quarter size or greater, and some damaging wind gusts. Then as we get into tomorrow, we'll still be monitoring this vigorous dip in the jet stream and then also what's happening down at the surface. When low pressure develops along this front, we have the potential for some thunderstorms to develop. And I think tomorrow, Stephen, as I'm looking at things, it looks like this setup could produce some larger hailstones and even some greater wind gusts.
2: Yeah, maybe we could reach the 75 mile per hour threshold, which the Storm Prediction Center qualifies that is a considerable threat. It's summertime, and I think that one predominant theme in June and July, while this month has been maybe a little anomalous with all the tornadoes in Illinois, wind becomes the primary hazard. And so some storms are really able to tap into that jet and into those stronger winds. So pay attention. And through the plains, it just seems a bit easier to achieve. You got the Rockies just off to the west, so a decent setup for us to get those storms.
3: Let's pick it up tomorrow. So here's by noon, and at this point, still relatively quiet across parts of the Dakotas. You start to have these storms that are firing off across western Montana. And then as we go forward, you can see that advances off to the east. So initially, we'll have to watch these individual cells that start to develop, because those can really tap into all the available storm energy that's nearby and then produce a little bit more of a damaging threat.
2: And it's interesting, too, because whenever you have that low or those lows, that really just provides this rising air. And so it almost becomes like popcorn. And where will these storms fire? I mean, it's not totally like that, because we do have a synoptic setup, but summer kind of yields that. So it is a zone to watch for some of these rogue storms that could develop tomorrow.
3: Yeah, it's a good way to describe it. You look at the damaging wind threat. Here it is. We're highlighting the zone of 75 mile per hour or greater winds across eastern Montana as maybe one of the higher zones, then also into parts of the Dakota. So a good chunk of North Dakota, if you're planning to travel through there, Bismarck included, you might have some travel impacts. And when we've been forecasting winds this strong across the plains, they really have been verifying.
2: They have been. We've seen 90, 100 plus mile per hour winds from Colorado and Wyoming through Kansas all the way into the Dakotas. So we watch that. I do think Sunday is more of that transition day. That's when all this talk of the heat, it's going to start to stream in.
3: Right. And that's what we'll be monitoring closely, actually heading into Monday as well.
2: Triple digit feels like temperatures, people. We knew it was going to be happening. And it's right around the corner. Take a look at this.
5: For across, comes back to the top of the box. Now it's clipped in at the backside. Matt Turner, it's stopped home.
2: Or maybe you don't want to look. After winning their first two games, the U.S. men's national team lost to Turkey last night in L.A. The final score, 3-2. With that goal, Turkey scoring with just seconds left in the match. Today, the World Cup action continues with a jam-packed slate of matches as the group stages, well, they wrap up. We're heading to the knockout rounds, and so will the United States team. After the break, we'll take a look at the weather forecasts across the country. Canada, Mexico as well included. Now, while the host country teams aren't playing, there will be games in all three countries. So that forecast really matters. We have it on the other side of the break.

0: as you heard before break, the U.S. men's national team lost to Turkey in L.A. last night. Those riveting final seconds of the match. I mean, hey, if you're a fan of Turkey, you're happy this morning. It was a nail-biter, but despite the loss, the U.S. still won their group, and they're heading to the knockout stage.
1: Fox News reporter Ashley Dvorkin is in Los Angeles. Good morning, Ashley. It looked like it was going to be a tie, but it was that final minute Turkey scored. I imagine that there were just so many disappointed fans leaving L.A. Stadium last night.
2: Yes, there was, Stephen and Melanie, but those Team USA fans know that after this, we're going to the knockout stage. They're going to the next round anyway. So, and World Cup victory, they can still go so far in this tournament. And that's what we were hearing from the fans, as well as the team, that they're just looking ahead.
3: Just unfortunate loss, but thank you, John.
2: Members of Team USA are keeping their heads high after their first World Cup loss last night here at Los Angeles Stadium against Turkey. At halftime, the score was 2-1. And even though the USA caught up, Turkey pulled ahead at the end with the third goal.
3: It is a bit disappointing, especially when you put in a relatively good performance, but we'll be bounced back, no problem.
2: Many fans are sad but still hopeful.
4: It stinks we didn't really like get to finish on a strong note, but nonetheless, a lot of starters got to take a rest, so we're excited for the next round.
2: With energy ringing through the stadium, as Christian Pulisic returned to the pitch after missing the last game because of a leg injury.
5: It was really nice to be back with the team, and get some minutes. I felt good.
2: Meanwhile, head coach Maurizio Pochettino said the team has pride in their placement as the group round comes to an end.
6: The objective was to finish first, and we are first.
2: Up next is the knockout round of 32. Team USA will face off against Bosnia in Santa Clara, California on July 1st.
7: Go Team USA.
2: And fans are pumped. FIFA data is revealing record attendance for the matches, with total attendance to date at more than 3.6 million. And that's record attendance just in the group round. So the knockout stage is sure to bring in lots of fans there. Next stop, San Francisco Bay Area Stadium. I will be there to bring you all the highlights. Stephen, Melanie.
0: Ooh, well, hopefully the weather is nice, but I'm hearing echoes of 1994, last time we hosted the World Cup here in the States. And that soccer fandom, it really accelerated. So nice to hear those attendance numbers. Long way to go in the tournament. Appreciate it. Fox News reporter Ashley Dvorkin for us in L.A. I don't know, Melanie. Maybe people are catching on. They love soccer.
1: Wait until you see the forecast for the next game. It's pretty perfect. But let's talk about the most part for what we've seen so far. The weather has been cooperating the first few weeks of the World Cup. This time of year, we know it's severe storms, always a possibility. And that was the case yesterday in the Kansas City area. A severe thunderstorm forced fans to take shelter before the Netherlands-Tunisia match, with stadium scoreboards urging spectators to leave the open seating areas. The good news? The warning was lifted before kickoff, and the match went on as scheduled. So today, it's going to be another jam-packed day in the World Cup as group stage play concludes this weekend. Specifically looking at a few of these matches, Toronto, no impact, some showers across five.

0: Foxborough. Any chance for severe storms? That's going to remain farther off to the north. Houston, you have the retractable roof. No impacts here. It's just going to be toasty heading in and out of the game. But what we are watching for and where we have a risk of weather impact likely going to be across Guadalajara, Vancouver, Seattle, low to zero risk of weather impact. So specifically looking at the Uruguay versus Spain match in Guadalajara, this one taking place at 8 p.m. Eastern time. Precipitation impact, that's why we do have an impact there. You have the chance for some showers and storms, a minimal wind impact, and when you look at temperatures, it's going to be minimal at that. So we have a medium risk of weather impact at a 4.5. Looking hour by hour, I think the first part of the game, that's going to be fine. But then we look into the second half of things when we have the chance for some showers and storms. Ahead for tomorrow, more matches taking place across the East Coast, down into the South, specifically looking at Kansas City tomorrow, Stephen. Looks like we could have some showers, possibly some storms afternoon, evening. But as far as the game goes, it should go on without any issues.
1: Check on the tropics. It's been a little more than a week since Tropical Storm Arthur brought devastating floods to Louisiana and Mississippi. But since Arthur, it's been quiet in the Atlantic Basin. But how long will it stay quiet? Perhaps not as long as you may think. We're monitoring new signals that the western Atlantic, just off the southeast coastline, may try to interact with a front. Chances are very low, but it is close to home, so we're not going to ignore it. The overall setup that we're dealing with low confidence, involves this summer heat dome that's going to be building through the plains, through the central U.S., and that front that's going to be draped from the Gulf all the way into the western Atlantic. Anytime there's a boundary, you have rising air, an area of low pressure can form at the surface. If you think of it with that air rising, that air that is lifting vertically needs to be replaced by something. Sometimes you just get a broad area of low pressure that forms. But this is the key signal here. Very low confidence. However, given the timeline, this is for Monday through the 2nd of July with that boundary. Forecast models have been sort of flirting with this idea that maybe we get an area of low pressure that maybe could drift toward the United States. One of those steering currents would be that ridge of high pressure. It's why we have to pay attention to it, as it could bring an area of low pressure a little closer to land. But by the looks of it, there is nothing that is too concerning. I do think, when it comes to what tropical systems and these boundaries bring, I do think we're going to have some pretty heavy rain for Florida, for the southeast coast, and this will be around the 4th of July, so we'll have to keep tabs on that. But when we look at AI models, the European as well as Google's AI models, the lines are all over the place. So there is something that they're trying to pick up on, but it's just not high confidence that we'll see anything. Even when we look at that tropical threat probability, an exclusive product we have here at Fox Weather, there's something. It's very low confidence, meaning that the majority of the members that are a part of this tropical threat probability, the majority of the members are saying nothing, but there are a few, Melanie, that are saying maybe.
0: Yeah, so it's worth noting because we have that very low-end possibility, right? Yep. And then you look at where we have these tropical origins and the common area to see tropical development. It tends to be around the specific zone, which is why it is worth mentioning.
1: It's true. And obviously, more broadly, the National Hurricane Center officially is not watching anything. Their purview is within the next 7 days. So over the next week, they're not anticipating. But as we know, sometimes they can develop and put out an outlook, a tropical weather outlook, that a broad area of low pressure could be forming. In the meantime, we are still tracking the dust, and that's going to keep things, especially through the main development region, quiet. But it was only 2 short years ago, Melanie, and I know you remember it too. We weren't here yet, but we watched as Hurricane Beryl lashed the Caribbean, moved into the Gulf, and made landfall in Texas. We were tracking this, the B-name storm of the 2024 season. Beryl was the earliest Category 5 on record. It eventually did make landfall in the United States, and as a result of that record that we saw, it was one that we thought would get retired. And it certainly did. Even what we saw happen, though, in the United States made it a memorable one. Made landfall in Matagorda, which is about an hour and a half southwest of Houston, on the 8th of July. Beryl killed 48 people in the U.S. alone. Fatalities much higher elsewhere. Caused more than $7 billion of damage here. It brought about a 5 to 7 foot storm surge to the Gulf Coast, dropped 8 to 12 inches. Not only was it this earliest Category 5 on record, I mean, the death toll and the damages it produced, incredible. Those numbers I was telling you were just in the U.S., but collectively, I think of how it had its early beginnings. Grenada, one of the islands along Carriacou Island, along the Windward Islands. You look at this before picture. This is as it was moving into the Caribbean, in the far eastern Caribbean. Almost every home damaged, if not destroyed, by Beryl. And that was just the beginning. It made a very close call with Jamaica as it swiped the southern side of the island before making that landfall in Matagorda. And it produced tornadoes, too, as it worked inland.
0: Yeah, which these can tend to do. And then you look at the rain totals, specifically around Houston, points north up into Shreveport. Whole lot of rain with this one, especially Freeport. I mean, wow, almost a foot of rain that fell with this system.
1: Yeah, that's right. And finally, as it moved inland, it did produce those tornadoes. On the 8th, on the 9th, on the 10th of July, we saw a handful of tornadoes reaching all the way the northeast. And that's why these systems, while they lose their tropical characteristics once they move ashore, they still carry remnants of that. And the spin can produce tornadoes. The heavy rain can lead to some catastrophic flooding as well. So something.
0: The threat's still there all the way up into the northeast.
1: That's right.
0: Let's head into holiday week, right? July 4th, just a week from tomorrow. We'll bring in Fox Weather First host, meteorologist Craig Herrera. Good morning to you, Craig. Well, we got to look at the beaches, right?
2: Absolutely.
0: This is going to be a big beach week. What do we have in our beach bag? Where are we going?
2: We're going all over the country, my friend. We'll start off in the Gulf because, man, what a weekend. You mentioned it. You know, everyone's getting out there. A lot of people are off next week, getting ready for the big 250. America 250, incredible. I'll start off in Texas, Boca Chica at 93. It is going to be warm right along the coast. And a lot of you head from Austin and, well, places inland. You go to the coast. Getting out there should be not all that bad. Water temperatures, by the way, are in the 80s. My co-host Britta Merwin loves the Gulf. She's like, if it's not 80 degrees or better, I'm out as far as water temperatures. So the water temperature is just about 5 to 10 degrees cooler than the actual air temperature. At Port Aransas, at 87 degrees. We head closer to Dauphin Island. Temperatures here also into the 80s. How about Gulf Shores, Alabama? 89 or so. You've got Pensacola at 89. A few scattered showers and thunderstorms right along the coast, especially for the Florida Panhandle and into portions of Florida. You know the drill. It's Florida. You got the afternoon, summertime, daytime picks up. You've got some showers in the mix. You know you'll have to head inside once you get the lightning. You'll also notice on these maps, we've got a strong onshore push, and that will bring the risk, current risk, up. We're at moderate right now, but sometimes it's tough to see those. So be aware. Pay attention to the lifeguard stands. Pay attention to the flags. Cocoa Beach, Miami Beach. Look at this. We've got the storms during the afternoon. Nothing out of the ordinary for both coasts along Florida. You head up to places like Georgia. Man, I love San Simons Island. And we've got Savannah dealing with some nicer conditions. Tybee Island looks pretty good as well. Hilton Head, 89. Here you've got more of the flow coming right onto the coast. So you will watch for some rip currents here as well. And some waves that kind of make things a little bit choppy. So watch for that if you're going to be going out there. The kids, keep them close. Make sure that they're watching closely. Rip currents you'll want to watch as well. We had a lifeguard on this morning from Cocoa Beach, Florida on the show. He was talking about it's getting busy right now. So making sure that you've got a lifeguard stand to go to. You've got your family that you can visibly see in case you get taken out for a rip current. You want to let it go out with you and then swim back parallel to the coast. And you get back. You don't want to fight that rip current. It's just too hard. Even the best swimmers can't do it. Taking a look along the Outer Banks. How about Hatteras dealing with some nicer conditions at 80? You do have those afternoon thunderstorms that are in the mix. The Jersey Shore, we just wrapped up Beach House along the Jersey Shore. It was gorgeous out there. And if you're going to the Jersey Shore this weekend, well, guess what? We have rain in the mix as we go through today and into tomorrow. But Sunday is your day. Sunday, look at these numbers. We're back dealing with a pleasant air mass. It's not like we're dealing with the heat and humidity that we have leading up to the event today. I know we had a couple of scattered showers this morning, but later on this weekend, Saturday, watch for that, especially for the morning hours and then into the evening hours as well. Just a reminder for you with some of the flags. If you've got the red, double red, it is closed. And my friend, Melanie, if you see a purple flag out there, it means there's marine life. It's their home. But they've spotted stingrays, maybe sharks. So watch for the purple flag as well.
0: Oh, good to know, Craig. Yeah. A little bit of a tidbit there. You know I'm a New England girl, but
2: you
0: after
2: are.
0: Seeing the Fox Weather Beach House, I need to get to the Jersey Shore.
2: You have to.
0: And those temperatures look pretty nice that you just showed.
2: Enjoy it, my friend. Take me with you.
0: All right. We'll see you later, Craig.
2: Good to see you.
1: Well, we've got more stormy sights like this in Morgantown, West Virginia, as we kick off the weekend. Those turbulent, fast-moving clouds sweeping over a hill on Misty Jeffries' family farm last Friday. We know it was from her because she sent them directly to us. And we appreciate that. Yesterday, even more clouds. Misty sent us this one, too, almost the same area. We really appreciate it. 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I know we're going to have storms this weekend, so we'd love to see them as long as you're safe. We're going to have more on the storm threat in the Mid-Atlantic and the Northeast. That's after the break. Keep it here.
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5: We're back here on Weather Command. It's the bottom of the hour, and we have been tracking quite a bit this week. But when I look back and think of what it's been, flooding has emerged as a theme.
6: Yeah, flooding pretty much each day that we've been here, and targeting parts of the central U.S.
5: Really. It looks like the state of Kansas today is the one that we're watching. This is out of Galesburg, Kansas, which is in southeastern parts of the state, close to the Missouri border, Missouri-Kansas border, as clearly some very heavy rain led to some rushing water, that water moving over areas that it typically doesn't. Excessive, even extreme rain has fallen. Wichita, Kansas, overnight had a flash flood emergency. And as that complex pushed east, it did affect this part of the state. Now it's in Missouri. And this morning with radar, not looking at too much, which is great. I mean, the one flash flood warning that we're hanging on to, it's they're going to allow this thing to expire. It expires at the top of the hour from Pittsburgh down to Joplin, Missouri. We are watching. So really the biggest threats that we have today will be, at least this morning, will be briefly some heavy rain. We've seen some storms that have been pushing. They've been persistent. They've also been on the stronger side. Borderline severe, but not quite there. In Kentucky, it's been straddling the Ohio River, about to move into Louisville, Kentucky, that complex of storms. So I would imagine, you know, we're still around that rush hour time. It's Friday, but storms moving in, moving out of Troy, Indiana, or Kentucky, Troy here, moving into Louisville and then Harrisonville. So those storms we'll have to watch. It could be on the stronger side. One thing that we need to pay attention to throughout the day will be the development of some of these storms. The severe risk, while we are considering the ones this morning, there could very well be even more severe weather later this afternoon, as this boundary from Springfield to Paducah and Louisville could kick up some storms, and it could be on the severe side. So pay attention to the Missouri Ozarks, right? Another day that we'll be contending with it. Along the Ohio River Valley, some of these storms, especially ones that form a little closer to that warm front or just south of it, will have the tendency to twist, so that low-level spin could lead to a tornado risk. So we've got a level 2 threat for just the tornado threat alone. And I know it's, you know, not a good big chunk of the state, but Illinois finds themselves, extreme southern Illinois, but still under another risk for tornadoes.
6: Time and time again, as they continue to lead the nation with reports of tornadoes. So you look at our future radar going forward. We're monitoring what's going to evolve really once this initial wave goes through. You can see the cluster of storms will initially looking like individual ones that develop across parts of Missouri into Illinois. And then we keep these rounds potentially of thunderstorms in the conversation into tomorrow morning while we still have this boundary that's nearby.
5: Yep, and that boundary extends all the way into the Northeast and New England, a separate area of low pressure, but still going to present a similar threat with storms developing. We've had some showers and storms already this morning. Some energy, though, wrapped up to this with this area of low pressure. And with that associated boundary, we might have to watch for a couple of storms that could produce some damaging winds. This is by the evening. So any storms that we see through New England, and they will be widely scattered, those will push offshore. And then we'll be watching as that warm front draws in some moisture from the south with that south wind. Philadelphia going to get in on some rain yet again. Another weekend where at least some of the weekend will be salvageable, but for Saturday, I think that we're going to be locked in to the rain, especially south of Boston into D.C.
6: Yeah, pretty big slug of moisture that's going to be working on in. So, as you mentioned, some heavy rain into tomorrow morning, but the good news, trending drier for your Sunday. Here's a closer look, because where you have this front setting up, a lot of the activity is going to be to the south of that. I think that's where we're going to have more instability available and potentially even some strong to severe storms across parts of the mid-Atlantic into the Carolinas.
5: Yeah, so those storms, as they move out by Sunday, we'll be hoping for some drier time. The thing is, the flood threat along the Ohio River Valley, that's going to be something to follow. There has been some other news that we've been following since yesterday. Those devastating earthquakes in the country of Venezuela. Search and recovery efforts, those are ongoing. These magnitude 7.2 and 7.5 quakes devastated chunk of the country. As we feared, the death toll continues to rise this morning with more than 500 people killed. Thousands have been injured. The International Federation of Red Cross has now deployed in Venezuela to offer crucial support in the time of need. That group leading emergency efforts on the ground, providing that search and rescue option, but they're also offering medical care and relief to those directly affected.
6: And joining us is Jonathan Stone with the International Federation for the Red Cross. Good morning, Jonathan. It just breaks your heart when you hear that that death toll continues to rise. So let's start. Walk us through when your team launched their efforts, and what's the latest regarding damage on the ground?
7: Thank you for having us. So immediately after the earthquake hit, the Venezuelan Red Cross and their volunteers were responding. Whether they, you know, came out of their own homes and snapped into action, or the more coordinated response that very quickly happened, reaching areas that they could reach. Now, as you can imagine, access to the most affected areas is very, very challenging. Simultaneously, the wider Red Cross network or family, which the federation where I work coordinates, mobilized support. So we'll see teams and equipment and supplies flying in from many different countries. In the good news, many of our Venezuelan Red Cross hospitals and polyclinics are still functioning. But the damage, as you see from these images, is really very extreme. And I expect the news will get worse over the next few days before it starts to hopefully, you know, we start to see some positive signs of movement towards a management of the crisis.
5: Yeah, it really is a catastrophe that we've seen, Jonathan, that has reshaped this nation. I mean, you mentioned having people fly in, and I'm thinking back to that video from the airport, and I believe it was in Caracas. Do you know the status of just trying to get supplies there? What's the most efficient way of getting into the country right now?
7: Mm-hmm. So I think the main priorities of things coming in, of course, are these search and rescue teams, because these first hours and days after an emergency like this are absolutely critical to try and clear rubble. And of course, the capabilities that different countries hold and then lend in these times are really amazing. Ground penetrating radar, dogs, et cetera, that try and find these people. So the priority will be clearing airfields and allowing those things to come in. And generally speaking, this can be quite quick. So there was damage and there was some issues at the airport, but some flights are operating for these kind of capabilities. And then, of course, it's the wider things. And, you know, I just got off the phone with the Venezuelan Red Cross. And, of course, things like in hospitals, like supplies, simple things that you might need, like blood or scalpels or medical equipment, is running low. So a whole logistical operation to quickly provide this so that, you know, the likely large loss of life in the initial moments of the earthquake isn't worsened by the kind of unfolding humanitarian situation.
6: And those supplies, sometimes we just think for granted that they're just always going to be available for us. A big part of your relief efforts, it's reuniting families. So can you talk about being on the ground, working to reunite these families? Do you have any stories of hope?
7: Yes, there are many stories of hope. So families who, you know, when you don't hear from people, you fear the worst, right? And as you'll know, there are many Venezuelan diaspora, many in the US. And so the Red Cross is really working very hard to connect those people, to provide common information, working very well with the Venezuelan authorities. And you can imagine the relief for people when they haven't heard and they fear the worst, and then they're able to reunite with loved ones. And I think that this hope and the progress, despite the tragedy, really brings humanity together. And so whilst it's terrible, I think the opportunity for us to act together in these circumstances does bring new energy, it does bring new momentum, and it's a very good opportunity to show togetherness.
5: And that togetherness is essential. I mean, with humans, we need each other to make it in this life and then in times of disaster. Jonathan, you mentioned you spoke with the Venezuelan Red Cross, and not to compare events, but is this more of an unprecedented event that the Red Cross has had to handle in Venezuela? What did they tell you regarding that? Because as we know, there has been a lot of unrest in the country of Venezuela, politically speaking. You have this, and it's a catastrophe.
7: Well, I think for any country to have an earthquake of this magnitude is incredibly difficult to deal with. It's the largest kind of magnitude in terms of damage and size for quite some time in Venezuela. So as you'll see from the images, even regardless of whatever circumstances of the country beforehand, this is very difficult to deal with. I think what's very encouraging for us is that these hospitals staffed by the Red Cross are there and they're functioning. We had reports of, you know, so far, staff being safe and well, so they're able to jump straight into action. Of course, you know, it's hard for volunteers because they have their families as well, but of course their kind of desire to help humanity is there. So I think, yes, this happens in any earthquake in any context brings big problems for a country. But I think the way in which the international community is mobilizing is very encouraging.
5: It's encouraging, and as you had mentioned, stressing that these next several hours and a couple of days will be crucial to find survivors of this earthquake. As we tragically learn that death toll continues to rise, we gotta hold out hope. We appreciate you joining us this morning with all the work to be done with the Red Cross. Jonathan Stone from the International Federation of the Red Cross. Jonathan, thank you.
7: Thank you.
6: Let's head out west, where a dangerous fire situation is unfolding across a number of states. You're looking at video of the Cottonwood Fire in Utah as it's burned more than 71,000 acres. And as of this morning, remains 0% contained. Fire weather alerts remain across the region through the weekend, and conditions will still be prime for new wildfires to spark. Let's bring in Fox weather meteorologist Michael Estime to talk more about the fire threat out west. Good morning, Michael.
8: Melanie, good morning to you. Wildfires are continuing to tear through parts of Utah right now as we speak, and you can see it on visible satellite imagery, sending thick smoke drifting east into Colorado. The biggest one that we're tracking, of course, is that massive Cottonwood Fire, which sparked on Monday in Fish Lake National Forest on Beaver Mountain. It's already scorched, as Melanie mentioned, over 70,000 acres and is completely uncontained. Now, that fire has triggered evacuations and, of course, road closures, and it's heavily damaged the Eagle Point Resort in Beaver, forcing ski destinations to close for a considerable time to recover from the catastrophe. Meanwhile, you look over at the Ironwood Fire. That started on June the 19th, north and west of Eureka. It's already scorched over 40,000 acres, only 26% contained. And weather-wise, you look at the forecast, and basically, it's going to be a tough situation moving throughout the rest of this work week and then, of course, through the weekend with dry air sticking around, keeping that relative humidity low. Winds are high, wind gusts at times upwards of 30 miles per hour. That only acts to fan the flames, not just today, but through the weekend. And on top of that, there's an increased chance for dry thunderstorms, especially today, which means that lightning could actually spark new fires with little to no rain to help snuff those out. And of course, with wildfire danger hitting these extreme levels, the governor, Spencer Cox, issued an emergency order on Thursday that effectively bans personal fireworks through July the 5th. Here's his urgent message to residents.
9: This is unprecedented, and it means that we have to take some unprecedented measures. If on July 3rd, 4th, or 5th, we have multiple starts in this valley, we're screwed. Okay? That's it. No, nobody to respond. Okay? So this is what I'm talking about. This is not just big government. This is like life or death stuff.
8: Tough words from the government and, of course, from the governor himself. And you can see this, that we have extreme fire weather outlooks for today. Vegas all the way up through the Great Salt Lake. National Weather Service saying that this is a PDS, particularly dangerous situation in terms of the fire. Winds are going to help to fan those flames. That's why we have those wind alerts that are also going to be issued. And, of course, there are low relative humidities, literally Vegas at only 6%. Winds, meanwhile, at between 30 to 40 and perhaps even upwards of 50 miles per hour. So, Melanie, certainly something that we're going to be watching into the weekend.
6: Yeah, Michael, I've talked to wildfire survivors, and they say that their recommendations for anyone, what they've learned from it, is to always have a go bag ready to go. So if you're under those fire weather alerts, it's not a bad idea.
8: Great idea.
6: Thanks, Michael.
5: All right. Something to take seriously, no doubt about it. As we head to break, we head to New York City, Coney Island to be exact. Dolphins spotted in the water off the island, New York. One of AAA's top 10 travel destinations for the 4th of July holiday, and the Dolphins Well, they got the memo. The All-American ball drop is going to happen, plus a different firework display. It happens every year in New York City, but this one's going to be bigger for our country's 250th. So is Mother Nature going to cooperate? Well, it is going to be hot. We're going to take a peek at that forecast after the break.

0: or.
1: Rec here live on Weather Command, and we give you a live look this morning at our nation's capital. We've got a lot going on over the next week here in D.C. and across the country, but specifically in Washington, the Great American State Fair is happening as we celebrate America, a melting pot. We celebrate it because of the richness of diversity, of thought and culture. And it's going to be on full display in our nation's capital.
2: Well said. Fox News correspondent Alex Hogan is live on the National Mall. Alex, it's day two of the fair. What do we have going on today?
3: Hey, good morning. Well, very well said, Stephen. And that's part of what we're going to see today. So, Stephen, Melanie, today's theme is American Grown. So what the focus will be on is celebrating American farmers and the traditions of farmers across the country. Once again, if you walk onto the National Mall, you will see these big white pavilions, and they're marked with these different flags for the different states and the different territories that are represented. For example, there you can see Idaho, for example. They have a display to pay tribute to the potatoes in this state. You can learn about whitewater rafting. You can even take a stab at trying to milk a cow. It's not a real cow, of course, but learning about that process. A little further down, there's Arizona's tent. That one was very popular yesterday because it's an immersive experience where you can go and feel like you're walking through Antelope Canyon or a rainforest or a dark sky zone and use your phone to scan a QR code. There's augmented reality to really feel like you are actually in that part of the country. So today, even though it's early, it is already hot. This is a look at some of the weather that we can expect in the next couple days. Of course, it's been beautiful so far. However, if it does rain, that could create some issues for the mud and these white pavilions, of course. So if people are heading out, it might be worth bringing an umbrella just in case. But again, beautiful day so far. It's been a great experience from the people that we've talked with about what they say it's been like. We do hear some music right now. That's because they're testing the speakers tonight. Vanilla Ice will be performing. So that is the headliner for tonight's events. But again, gates will open in about an hour's time. More people will come this way to celebrate America's 250th birthday. Stephen, Melanie.
1: Alex, do you sort of wish you're back up there in the Ferris wheel this morning? Because that's where we talked with you yesterday.
3: I know. I could go back up if you'd like me to. I mean, if it's for work, I must, right?
1: It's very nice.
2: It's for work, yeah.
1: Maybe a little warmer. Was that totally enclosed, or could you feel a breeze? I couldn't really tell if those were enclosed carriages.
3: Yes, they are enclosed. There's little gaps in the glass, so there's a little bit of a breeze. Yeah. That being said, we had to stay in there a few times to make sure we were up at the top when we were live. So it does get hot in there. It's still early morning, and it's already hot. We do have that humidity. So if people are coming out, just a reminder to stay hydrated. Of course, that's always what we say in the summer. But there's not a lot of shade cover. That's another thing to keep in mind here. You can duck into these pavilions, but if you are outside, also bring the sunscreen.
1: That's where you need to find yourself into that rainforest.
2: Yeah.
1: find where the cooler spots are. Okay, that's Fox News correspondent Alex Hogan for us from our nation's capital. Thank you, Alex.
2: We're still more than a week away from the 4th of July, but we're already looking ahead at what the weather will be looking like across the nation for America's 250th birthday. A lot could change between now and then, but one thing we know for sure, it is going to be hot. Fox Weather First host meteorologist Britta Merwin is here with a look at what's in store. Good morning, Britta.
4: Hey, good morning. Yeah, thinking about Alex Hogan and an enclosed box going up and down. It sounds like a fun ride, but I don't know. You combine it with this heat.
1: Oof. No.
2: Thanks.
4: No thanks. So the heat's going to become a problem next week. There's no way around it, especially when we look at the humidity being added in. Here's just a sneak peek of Monday, Tuesday, and Wednesday of our holiday week. The number of million of Americans growing. We're up to almost 230 million Americans by the time we get to Wednesday leading up to July 4th that will have temperatures above average for this time of year. So certainly a trend that's not so much fun. If you guys could help me out with the clicker, I'd be so grateful. It's a Friday. I think I grabbed the wrong one. I'll be honest on air. It's fine. But the heat is going to be a contender, unfortunately, for our holiday week. As we take a look at the reason why, it's this ridge of high pressure that's going to build. And anytime you have a ridge of high pressure that's kind of parked in the Midwest, it throws in humidity big time for the East Coast. We're going to get a surge of it from the Gulf, but also from the Southeast Coast. So we're talking about dew points. And if you're not familiar with the dew points, how we measure the moisture in the atmosphere, anything over 70 feels gross. to most people. And we're talking about 75 to 78 degrees for dew points. So this is really sticky stuff. Our feel like temperatures, really a bigger issue south of I-80 for tomorrow. But as we go into next week, that humidity is going to be surging to the north. So take a look at those feel like temperatures by Monday and Tuesday. They're getting well into the 90s for folks that even live up to the north across Interstate 80. So the danger index, that heat risk, is going to be growing as we work our way through Monday and Tuesday. Monday, 102. That's the feel like temperature in Chicago, 104 in Minneapolis. Still in check for the 95 corridor, but focus on D.C. I mean, we have so many people that probably are going to favor D.C., New York, and Boston for the 4th of July. Just a lot of history there, a lot of events that are going on, and our feel like temperatures will be dangerously high. Tuesday, focusing on the Midwest and the Great Lakes, Nashville jumping into the Tennessee Valley, 99 degrees will feel like 104. So this is going to be a big health and safety issue. As we take a look at Tuesday, a lot more purple showing up. That's the extreme heat risk category. Notice that the upper Midwest is highlighted by that, gets into the Ohio Valley by Wednesday. And then by Thursday, we're pushing it onto the East Coast. So this is a long stretch of very hot and humid weather. Taking a look at Chicago's forecast, triple digit feel like temperatures all the way through Thursday. So you're going to have to find a way to cool down. Lake Michigan, a great way to do that. Also find the air conditioning. Louisville, Kentucky, same deal here. I mean, gosh, Thursday looking to be the worst for Louisville with a feel-like temperature of 107 degrees. We do have an outlook that takes us all the way past 4th of July. That is temperatures very likely above average for the really eastern two-thirds of our country. You draw a line down the Rocky Mountains, anybody that lives off to the east of the Rocky Mountains is going to be feeling the heat, Melanie. So pools, beaches, we're going to be wanting to find every way to beat the heat as we close in on our big holiday.
2: They're all going to be packed. I logged into my Fox Weather app this morning and taking a look at the New York City forecast into next week, and I was like, okay, that's where we're going. Those temperatures
4: that's
2: really going
4: what we're
2: up.
4: Doing.
2: Yep. Freda, thank you so much.
1: It's inevitable. We're going to get the heat. It's going to move in, and the 4th of July could very well be the holiday that kicks that off for a lot of people. More than 72 million Americans are expected to travel during this 4th of July week ahead of us. And as we watch for those early signs, now I'll be honest, we've got about one, two graphics. That's it. And I'm giving away too much already. So we're going to start with the first one, and then I'll show you the second one, which that's the second one. So I've already given it away. Here's what we're looking at, though, for the 4th of July outlook. The temperatures and the precipitation across the country. There have been some changes since just yesterday afternoon when this story was first published. As we get closer to the event, to the 4th of July, we will be able to fine-tune this forecast. Because keep in mind, we're still more than a week away. In the Pacific Northwest, cool and wet. Through the upper Midwest, down to the Gulf Coast, we will probably have some showers and storms that we're contending with. Now, to see some morning storms in New England, that might give you hope, but we are more than a week away, so things could change. And I think, Melanie, when you look at a map like this, I mean, you kind of lean a bit on climatology, right? Knowing that, all right, this time of year, we can really see those temperatures warm up a bit. But there is a question, how extreme could it be? How warm will it be?
2: Right, but all indications that we could be heading toward the 90s and then those heat indices making it feel like it's in the triple digits.
1: Yeah.
2: So you look at the overall pattern into late next week, and there you can see it. We can all thank that ridge of high pressure continuing to build.
1: Listen, with a ridge, though, you do have a trough somewhere. And so that's where the morning storms, the morning showers, maybe some afternoon showers could be around in New England. But let's say that ridge is a bit stronger than forecast models are currently showing. That shoves this dip a little farther north, higher latitude. So perhaps we'll only see this through maybe the Maritimes of Canada, or maybe that ridge will be displaced a little farther to the east. And that's going to make the eastern seaboard a bit hotter. In fact, that scenario is a bit more likely as we head toward the 4th of July. I don't think we should underestimate these ridges of high pressure. This is going to be a significant one. So daily record highs, those could be challenged. And we don't want to ignore the Pacific Northwest because they might also find themselves in some troughiness. And that would lead to maybe cooler temperatures and some showers.
2: So I will say it's par for the course to have some thunderstorms over July 4th weekend across the Northeast. Being there the past few years, happened every year. But you still get dry time.
1: That's
2: you can find
1: point.
2: It.
1: That's a good point. Yeah.
2: All right, let's take a look at today's threat zone. Ongoing flash flooding threats across the central part of the U.S. as storms continue to move east. Damaging winds, even a few tornadoes. Those are going to be possibilities. We'll talk more about that. Keep it right here on Fox Weather. We'll be right back.
0: 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Norway will take on France at Foxborough, Massachusetts, where the winner of the match wins Group I. France is the favorite at minus 150. Meanwhile, Spain will take on Uruguay and Guadalajara. If Spain wins the match, they win the group. Spain is minus 210 to capture 3 points. 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Norway will take on France at Foxborough, Massachusetts, where the winner of the match wins Group I. France is the favorite at minus 150. Meanwhile, Spain will take on Uruguay and Guadalajara. If Spain wins the match, they win the group. Spain is minus 210 to capture 3 points. 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

0: 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Norway will take on France at Foxborough, Massachusetts, where the winner of the match wins Group I. France is the favorite at minus 150. Meanwhile, Spain will take on Uruguay in Guadalajara. If Spain wins the match, they win the group. Spain is minus 210 to capture 3 points. 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
1: 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You're watching Weather Command. I'm Stephen Morgan.
2: And I'm Melanie Black. Thank you so much for joining us. Today is Friday, June 26th.
1: We are nearly to the end of the month, right? And this first full week of summer, boy, has it produced some memorable weather. We've had every day this week a different city dealing with excessive, even extreme rain. This was video yesterday from Galesburg, Kansas. There were several counties across the Sunflower State that had flash flooding on Thursday, and we had some of it lead to, well, overnight hours, where in Wichita, a flash flood emergency was issued. Allie Davis is a forecaster with the National Weather Service out of Wichita. She joined Fox Weather First earlier this morning.
3: Really tough overnight to get the full scope of what was happening. And I'm sure we're still going to find out more as we go into the morning and the daylight hours now. But overnight we heard reports of, dozens of homes having water up to their doors. As far as water into homes, we only had a couple of reports of those. We did have reports of an apartment complex having to evacuate their first floor, with residents having to break out windows, as water was rushing into the first floor. So those were the kind of impacts we were hearing and what triggered us to issue that flash flood emergency.
1: So issues with residents having to evacuate, also the Wichita Fire Department, they were busy. All the storms have moved away, and new this hour, the flash flood warning, which we had for Wichita, it has expired, and we're not dealing with any rain. So that water is beginning to recede. But certainly if people had water coming to their homes, they're going to have to muck it out. It's going to be a bit of a work. So an overnight event this morning continues. We see some of that energy, right, materializing into more storms in Missouri, Kentucky, Illinois, Indiana, more widespread and scattered. No doubt there are a couple of complexes, one persistent cluster moving through the Missouri Ozarks. And then we have another one parallel to the Ohio River between Indiana and Kentucky, just mostly isolated showers throughout the morning. So kind of a unique look. One of the clusters that we've been watching leading the charge in a way has been a storm complex in northern Kentucky pushing toward Louisville right now. It's producing some heavy rain, but given the structure as it was crossing Interstate 165 between Evansville and Bowling Green, Kentucky, it's really broken apart. So Elizabethtown and even into Louisville, we'll still see some heavy rain, but we're not dealing with the gusty winds that we often see with more of a linear formation of these storms. Around St. Louis, the showers are widely scattered, and it even looks like the one cluster in extreme southeastern Missouri, still dealing with some pretty nasty complex. I mean, just to the west of Poplar Bluff, some lightning, but there has been a general weakening trend. That's heading toward the boot heel of Missouri. Doesn't look like that's going to be a huge concern, but it's only 9 o'clock in the central time zone, and we have all day to heat things up. So I think, Melanie, we got to pay attention to how the rest of the afternoon shapes up, because we have a slight risk for severe weather over the same area dealing with the rain right now.
2: Yeah, especially just along and south of where that front is. You're dealing with a really unseasonably moist air mass. You have these dew points that are rising into the 70s, so that's right. Just going to help to increase to some of that instability, even a little bit of a rotation in that environment, which can happen. So then we'll have that potential for tornadoes, watching that closely through Illinois and into Kentucky.
1: And this model, the Fox Weather model, might be a bit overdone with the storms. So that tells me that later this afternoon, this has a better shot of developing. We do have some storms, but, you know, we're dealing with a cluster here, a cluster there, through Kentucky and Missouri. So I think give some credit to the afternoon development. I don't think that we need to ignore it. In fact, we need to pay close attention to it, because these storms could be severe. They could form over St. Louis, dive into Paducah, move along the Mississippi River before getting caught up in some easterly winds, pushing a little farther to the east, which will eventually be a problem for the Mid-Atlantic coast and the Outer Banks by Saturday. Also today, though, a zone that the SPC has highlighted. And if we are able to destabilize, I think maybe through New Hampshire and Vermont, we might get some feisty storms.
2: Yeah, you know? I think damaging winds are going to be our primary concerns in a couple of those storms that get their act together, but mainly going to be for far northern New England. So if you're in Boston for any of the World Cup activities today, you should be good to go. It's really the slug of moisture that's going to be moving through tonight and into tomorrow from Philly up into New York and then parts of southern New England that we'll have to watch.
1: And you are right. As the meteorologist, looks like Friday evening going to be okay. And the weekend, let's hope that this trend stays. That would be nice if we can keep the rain out of Boston for the weekend. Actually, a top 10 weekend for June.
2: Yeah, 70s, a little bit of sunshine, not too shabby there. But let's talk more about over the weekend and where we have this multi-day dangerous severe weather setup that could spawn tornadoes across the northern tier of the country. Climatologically speaking, the northern plains and the upper Midwest, those are hot spots for tornadoes as we head into July. It was this time last year the Dakotas saw an outbreak. Here's video of an EF3 that hit Gary, South Dakota, late last June. So you look at this overall setup that we have today, and it's this large dip in the jet stream that's helping to fuel this severe storm threat. And you've got some very strong winds aloft that are going to be moving into the plains. If you've been joining us the past few days, we've been talking about how the Storm Prediction Center has really been highlighting this overall dip that's just going to amplify as we go through the rest of the weekend and into next week. That's going to increase that threat for severe weather. So specifically looking at what's going to happen today, there's also going to be this area of low pressure that we'll watch and across parts of Montana and into South Dakota. Specifically, we have the threat for severe weather, and it looks like all modes of severe weather could be on the table. But at this point, I think that large hail, about quarter size to possibly ping pong size hail, as well as damaging wind gusts are going to be mainly our primary hazards. Then we look at what happens tomorrow. So you get this bigger dip in the jet stream. You still have these strong winds aloft, and you're going to have a lot of rising air that's going to be situated across parts of the northern plains. Down at the surface, you have this area of low pressure. In fact, two areas of low pressure and the associated fronts that we'll watch. This is going to be in this environment that will be primed to producing severe weather, especially damaging wind gusts. I actually think tomorrow that might be our biggest concern. You look at the severe storm threat come tomorrow, highlighted across parts of Montana and into the Dakotas. At this point, a level 2 out of 5. So we pick up our future radar. Here's an idea of what we can expect. Generally, fairly quiet throughout the morning hours. If you're in parts of western Montana, that's where you get some of these storms first. And then these continue to advance east and northeast, initially watching some of these cells that develop across parts of the Dakotas. They'll have the capability of tapping into all that instability, that storm energy that'll be nearby. So I think at that point, that might be our greatest potential for some of the worst of the weather, but likely continuing to watch this threat as we go through the second half of the weekend, too.
1: And they'll be zipping through, right? They don't waste much time over a specific location. The wind threat is one to pay attention to, because the mid and upper level support that we're going to have, some of those winds could get drawn down. So hurricane force winds, that's a possibility tomorrow. I mean, it is extreme northern parts of the U.S., but even across the border into Canada, that threat's going to expand. We see that in the summer.
2: These have been verifying the past couple of weeks, as we've noted. So certainly a possibility.
1: All right. Well, we had a World Cup game where the men's national team here in the U.S. played. How did it result?
4: Cross comes back to the top of the box. Now it's clipped in at the backside. Matt Turner, it's stopped home.
1: It resulted in a loss, as Turkey A had a goal with just a minute left in play. I think it was the final minute. The final score, 3-2, with Turkey A taking the win. However, the group stage round, as it's concluding, the U.S. has taken it. So we're on to the knockout stage, and we're looking forward to it. After the break, we're going to check on the forecast across the U.S., Canada, and Mexico, because while the host nations teams aren't playing today, there are plenty of games to track. We'll have that forecast after the break.

0: As we feared, the death toll continues to rise this morning with more than 500 people killed. Thousands have been injured. The International Federation of Red Cross has now deployed in Venezuela to offer crucial support in the time of need. That group leading emergency efforts on the ground, providing that search and rescue option, but they're also offering medical care and relief to those directly affected.
1: And joining us is Jonathan Stone with the International Federation for the Red Cross. Good morning, Jonathan. It just breaks your heart when you hear that death toll continues to rise. So let's start. Walk us through when your team launched their efforts, and what's the latest regarding damage on the ground?
2: Thank you for having us. So immediately after the earthquake hit, the Venezuelan Red Cross and their volunteers were responding. Whether they, you know, came out of their own homes and snapped into action, or the more coordinated response that very quickly happened, reaching areas that they could reach. Now, as you can imagine, access to the most affected areas is very, very challenging. Simultaneously, the wider Red Cross network or family, which the federation where I work coordinates, mobilized support. So we'll see teams and equipment and supplies flying in from many different countries. In the good news, many of our Venezuelan Red Cross hospitals and polyclinics are still functioning. But the damages you see from these images is really very extreme. And I expect the news will get worse over the next few days before it starts to hopefully, you know, we start to see some positive signs of movement towards a management of the crisis.
0: Yeah, it really is a catastrophe that we've seen, Jonathan, that has reshaped this nation. I mean, you mentioned having people fly in, and I'm thinking back to that video from the airport, and I believe it was in Caracas. Do you know the status of just trying to get supplies there? What's the most efficient way of getting into the country right now?
2: Mm-hmm. So I think the main priorities of things coming in, of course, will be search and rescue teams, because these first hours and days after an emergency like this are absolutely critical to try and clear rubble. And of course, the capabilities that different countries hold and then lend in these times are really amazing. Ground penetrating radar, dogs, et cetera, that try and find these people. So the priority will be clearing airfields and allowing those things to come in. And generally speaking, this can be quite quick. So there was damage and there was some issues at the airport, but some flights are operating for these kind of capabilities. And then, of course, it's the wider things. And, you know, I just got off the phone with the Venezuelan Red Cross. And, of course, things like in hospitals, like supplies, simple things that you might need, like blood or scalpels or medical equipment, is running low. So a whole logistical operation to quickly provide this so that, you know, the likely large loss of life in the initial moments of the earthquake isn't worsened by the kind of unfolding humanitarian situation.
1: And those supplies, sometimes we just think for granted that they're just always going to be available for us. A big part of your relief efforts, it's reuniting families. So can you talk about being on the ground, working to reunite these families? Do you have any stories of hope?
2: Yes, there are many stories of hope. So families who, you know, when you don't hear from people, you fear the worst, right? And as you'll know, there are many Venezuelan diaspora, many in the US. And so the Red Cross is really working very hard to connect those people, to provide common information, working very well with the Venezuelan authorities. And you can imagine the relief for people when they haven't heard and they fear the worst, and then they're able to reunite with loved ones. And I think that this hope and the progress, despite the tragedy, really brings humanity together. And so whilst it's terrible, I think the opportunity for us to act together in these circumstances does bring new energy, it does bring new momentum, and it's a very good opportunity to show togetherness.
0: And that togetherness is essential. I mean, with humans, we need each other to make it in this life and then in times of disaster. Jonathan, you mentioned you spoke with the Venezuelan Red Cross, and not to compare events, but is this more of an unprecedented event that the Red Cross has had to handle in Venezuela? What did they tell you regarding that? Because as we know, there has been a lot of unrest in the country of Venezuela, politically speaking. You have this, and it's a catastrophe.
2: Well, I think for any country to have an earthquake of this magnitude is incredibly difficult to deal with. It's the largest kind of magnitude in terms of damage and size for quite some time in Venezuela. So as you'll see from the images, even regardless of whatever circumstances of the country beforehand, this is very difficult to deal with. I think what's very encouraging for us is that these hospitals staffed by

0: the Red Cross are there and they're functioning. We had reports of, you know, so far, staff being safe and well, so they're able to jump straight into action. Of course, you know, it's hard for volunteers because they have their families as well, but of course their kind of desire to help humanity is there. So I think, yes, this happens in any earthquake in any context brings big problems for a country. But I think the way in which the international community is mobilizing is very encouraging.
1: It's encouraging. And as you had mentioned, stressing that these next several hours and a couple of days will be crucial to find survivors of this earthquake. As we tragically learn, that death toll continues to rise. We gotta hold out hope. We appreciate you joining us this morning with all the work to be done with the Red Cross. Jonathan Stone from the International Federation of the Red Cross. Jonathan, thank you.
0: Thank you.
1: Check on the tropics. It's been a little more than a week since Tropical Storm Arthur brought devastating floods to Louisiana and Mississippi. But since Arthur, it's been quiet in the Atlantic Basin. But how long will it stay quiet? Perhaps not as long as you may think. We're monitoring new signals that the Western Atlantic, just off the southeast coastline, may try to interact with a front. Chances are very low, but it is close to home, so we're not going to ignore it. The overall setup that we're dealing with low confidence, involves this summer heat dome that's going to be building through the plains, through the central U.S., and that front that's going to be draped from the Gulf all the way into the Western Atlantic. Anytime there's a boundary, you have rising air, an area of low pressure can form at the surface. If you think of it with that air rising, that air that is lifting vertically needs to be replaced by something. Sometimes you just get a broad area of low pressure that forms. But this is the key signal here. Very low confidence. However, given the timeline, this is for Monday through the 2nd of July with that boundary. Forecast models have been sort of flirting with this idea that maybe we get an area of low pressure that maybe could drift toward the United States. One of those steering currents would be that ridge of high pressure. It's why we have to pay attention to it, as it could bring an area of low pressure a little closer to land. But by the looks of it, there is nothing that is too concerning. I do think, when it comes to what tropical systems and these boundaries bring, I do think we're going to have some pretty heavy rain for Florida, for the southeast coast, and this will be around the 4th of July, so we'll have to keep tabs on that. But when we look at AI models, the European as well as Google's AI models, the lines are all over the place. So there is something that they're trying to pick up on, but it's just not high confidence that we'll see anything. Even when we look at that tropical threat probability, an exclusive product we have here at Fox Weather, there's something. It's very low confidence, meaning that the majority of the members that are a part of this tropical threat probability, the majority of the members are saying nothing, but there are a few, Melanie, that are saying maybe.
2: Yeah, so it's worth noting because we have that very low-end possibility, right? Yep. And then you look at where we have these tropical origins and the common area to see tropical development. It tends to be around the specific zone, which is why it is worth mentioning.
1: It's true. And obviously, more broadly, the National Hurricane Center officially is not watching anything. Their purview is within the next 7 days. So over the next week, they're not anticipating. But as we know, sometimes they can develop and put out an outlook, a tropical weather outlook, that a broad area of low pressure could be forming. In the meantime, we are still tracking the dust, and that's going to keep things, especially through the main development region, quiet. But it was only 2 short years ago, Melanie, and I know you remember it too. We weren't here yet, but we watched as Hurricane Beryl lashed the Caribbean, moved into the Gulf, and made landfall in Texas. We were tracking this, the B-name storm of the 2024 season. Beryl was the earliest Category 5 on record. It eventually did make landfall in the United States, and as a result of that record that we saw, it was one that we thought would get retired. And it certainly did. Even what we saw happen, though, in the United States made it a memorable one. Made landfall in Matagorda, which is about an hour and a half southwest of Houston, on the 8th of July. Beryl killed 48 people in the U.S. alone, fatalities much higher elsewhere, caused more than $7 billion of damage here. It brought about a 5 to 7 foot storm surge to the Gulf Coast, dropped 8 to 12 inches. not only was it this earliest Category 5 on record, I mean, the death toll and the damages it produced, incredible. Those numbers I was telling you were just in the U.S., but collectively, I think of how it had its early beginnings. Grenada, one of the islands along Carriacou Island, along the Windward Islands. You look at this before picture. This is as it was moving into the Caribbean, in the far eastern Caribbean. Almost every home damaged, if not destroyed, by Beryl. And that was just the beginning. It made a very close call with Jamaica as it swiped the southern side of the island before making that landfall in Matagorda. And it produced tornadoes, too, as it worked inland.
2: Yeah, which these can tend to do. And then you look at the rain totals, specifically around Houston, points north up into Shreveport. Whole lot of rain with this one, especially Freeport. I mean, wow, almost a foot of rain that fell with this system.
1: Yeah, that's right. And finally, as it moved inland, it did produce those tornadoes. On the 8th, on the 9th, on the 10th of July, we saw a handful of tornadoes reaching all the way the northeast. And that's why these systems, while they lose their tropical characteristics once they move ashore, they still carry remnants of that. And the spin can produce tornadoes. The heavy rain can lead to some catastrophic flooding as well. So something.
2: The threat's still there all the way up into the northeast.
1: That's right.
2: Let's head into holiday week, right? July 4th, just a week from tomorrow. We'll bring in Fox Weather First host meteorologist Craig Herrera. Good morning to you, Craig. Well, we got to look at the beaches, right?
3: Absolutely.
2: This is going to be a big beach week. What do we have in our beach bag? Where are we going?
3: We're going all over the country, my friend. We'll start off in the Gulf because, man, what a weekend. You mentioned it. You know, everyone's getting out there. A lot of people are off next week, getting ready for the big 250. America 250, incredible. I'll start off in Texas, Boca Chica at 93. It is going to be warm right along the coast. And a lot of you head from Austin and, well, places inland. You go to the coast. Getting out there should be not all that bad. Water temperatures, by the way, are in the 80s. My co-host Britta Merwin loves the Gulf. She's like, if it's not 80 degrees or better, I'm out as far as water temperatures. So the water temperature is just about 5 to 10 degrees cooler than the actual air temperature. At Port Aransas, at 87 degrees. We head closer to Dauphin Island. Temperatures here also into the 80s. How about Gulf Shores, Alabama? 89 or so. You've got Pensacola at 89. A few scattered showers and thunderstorms right along the coast, especially for the Florida Panhandle and into portions of Florida. You know the drill. It's Florida. You got the afternoon, summertime, daytime picks up. You've got some showers in the mix. You know you'll have to head inside once you get the lightning. You'll also notice on these maps, we've got a strong onshore push, and that will bring the risk, current risk, up. We're at moderate right now, but sometimes it's tough to see those. So be aware. Pay attention to the lifeguard stands. Pay attention to the flags. Cocoa Beach, Miami Beach. Look at this. We've got the storms during the afternoon. Nothing out of the ordinary for both coasts along Florida. You head up to places like Georgia. Man, I love San Simons Island. And we've got Savannah dealing with some nicer conditions. Tybee Island looks pretty good as well. Hilton Head, 89. Here you've got more of the flow coming right onto the coast. So you will watch for some rip currents here as well. And some waves that kind of make things a little bit choppy. So watch for that if you're going to be going out there. The kids, keep them close. Make sure that they're watching closely. Rip currents you'll want to watch as well. We had a lifeguard on this morning from Cocoa Beach, Florida on the show. He was talking about it's getting busy right now. So making sure that you've got a lifeguard stand to go to. You've got your family that you can visibly see in case you get taken out for a rip current. You want to let it go out with you and then swim back parallel to the coast. And you get back. You don't want to fight that rip current. It's just too hard. Even the best swimmers can't do it. Taking a look along the Outer Banks. How about Hatteras? Dealing with some nicer conditions at 80. You do have those afternoon thunderstorms that are in the mix. The Jersey Shore, we just wrapped up Beach House along the Jersey Shore. It was gorgeous out there. If you're going to the Jersey Shore this weekend, well, guess what? We have rain in the mix as we go through today and into tomorrow, but Sunday is your day. Sunday, look at these numbers. We're back dealing with a pleasant air mass. It's not like we're dealing with the heat and humidity that we have leading up to the event today. I know we had a couple of scattered showers this morning, but later on this weekend, Saturday, watch for that, especially for the morning hours and then into the evening hours as well. Just a reminder for you with some of the flags. If you've got the red, double red, it is closed. And my friend, Melanie, if you see a purple flag out there, it means there's marine life. It's their home. But they've spotted stingrays, maybe sharks. So watch for the purple flag as well.
2: Oh, good to know, Craig. Yeah. A little bit of a tidbit there. You know I'm a New England girl, but seeing the Fox Weather Beach House, I need to get to the Jersey Shore.
3: You have to.
2: And those temperatures look pretty nice that you just showed.
3: Enjoy it, my friend. Take me with you.
2: All right. We'll see you later, Craig.
3: Good to see you.
1: Jersey Shore, if you want the beach, West Virginia if you want the storms. Morgantown, West Virginia, as we kick off this weekend, tracking some storms. These turbulent, fast-moving clouds sweeping over a hill on Misty Jeffries' family farm. This happened a week ago, last Friday. And yesterday, even more clouds. Misty was able to send us this storm cloud. Really appreciate it. Kind of looks like a UFO, right? You can scan that code on the screen, the bottom right part of the screen, or you can head to foxweather.com/connect and send us your photos from the storms that we've had this week or even throughout the weekend, as we're certain to get more. Keep an eye to the sky. We'll have much more on the storm threat in the Mid-Atlantic and the Northeast after the break. Keep it here.
4: 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Norway will take on France at Foxborough, Massachusetts, where the winner of the match wins Group I. France is the favorite at -150. Meanwhile, Spain will take on Uruguay in Guadalajara. If Spain wins the match, they win the group. Spain is -210 to capture 3 points. 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

0: 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Norway will take on France at Foxborough, Massachusetts, where the winner of the match wins Group I. France is the favorite at minus 150. Meanwhile, Spain will take on Uruguay in Guadalajara. If Spain wins the match, they win the group. Spain is minus 210 to capture 3 points. 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Norway will take on France at Foxborough, Massachusetts, where the winner of the match wins Group I. France is the favorite at minus 150. Meanwhile, Spain will take on Uruguay in Guadalajara. If Spain wins the match, they win the group. 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
4: It's the bottom of the hour. We are back here on Weather Command and watching more rain through the Midwest this morning.
5: Yeah, same old story, just a different day.
4: It's true. And it was rough overnight. I mean, for people living in Wichita, waking up to some very heavy rain. And just east of Wichita, this is in Galesburg, Kansas, from Thursday afternoon, as water flowing where it's not supposed to flood unless we have excessive rain. Multiple counties across the Sunflower State had flash flooding on Thursday, and we've had a couple of warnings that we've been tracking this morning. But for the first time this morning, we don't have a single flash flood warning. Our alert system is clear. It actually feels odd because all week we've carried alerts on our alert system. But the showers and storms right now, and we talked about it yesterday, how it should be more manageable today. Now there have been some changes with the forecast from the Storm Prediction Center and the outlook that they issue on a daily basis. They've upgraded the risk for some severe weather later this afternoon, but briefly, not really to show much, but we have storms working through Louisville, Kentucky, actually the heaviest rain moving through the city right now, right along the Ohio River. So those storms have been working on in. The good news is that they have weakened, so we are watching them continue to pose a lesser threat, which is some good news. A lot less lightning associated with them, so not too worried. Other storms that we see, more widely scattered. Some have been pushing through St. Louis, just to the north of St. Louis, and then we've got another cluster in southeastern Missouri. This one pushing toward Poplar Bluff, Cape Girardeau, will be eventually crossing into Carbondale, Illinois, and Paducah, Kentucky. But also, while this has had a history of producing some very heavy rain, which has led to some flooding, it's not doing that anymore. So, but we know the culprit, right? It is a boundary, and this boundary acts as that trigger, that fire for some storms. And as these storms move west to east, Melanie, we're going to continue with that overall storm threat. I mean, hey, D.C. later today, don't want to forget or ignore the Mid-Atlantic. We could have some storms.
5: Yeah, D.C., Baltimore metro areas, you could have some isolated thunderstorms produce some damaging wind gusts. But we'll be honing in closer along this corridor from Missouri and into Kentucky, where you could have that tornado threat. Illinois, back in the conversation yet again.
4: Yeah, in the conversation, going to be just the most extreme southern portion of the state. But I think later this afternoon, now with that morning convection that we see leaving, and I think the Fox weather model has it overdone just a bit. So with that in mind, if it's not as bad now, it could be maybe a little worse later. By 6 p.m., with the storms developing through the central part of the state, southern Illinois, that cluster could dive south. We'll see if it ultimately materializes. I mean, how many times have we seen a complex form or threaten to form in a forecast model and then it doesn't happen. But with the boundary here and the confidence a little higher from the SPC, I'd say that we'll probably see them.
5: Seen that happen quite a few times this week, right? It's always tricky when you're forecasting that secondary round into the afternoon. But as we travel from the Midwest up into the Northeast, there's an isolated chance that a couple of these thunderstorms could produce some strong gusty winds, even some hail, specifically across northern New England, where you have the shear and some moderate instability that are overlapping each other.
4: Yeah.
5: But I think the main story heading into the weekend is going to be the slug of moisture that we get tonight into tomorrow, possibly some embedded thunderstorms with it as well, leading to a soggy start for southern New England, point south.
4: Yeah, it's true. And actually, among the cities that could have some of the rain, at least for a portion of the weekend, Philadelphia, temperatures warm to hot today, 88 degrees, and then we're knocking it back. But it does look like Sunday's going to be a bit better, so just get through the rain.
5: We get one of those days, right?
4: Yeah, can salvage
5: all that matters. 50-50 shot at it. Let's also head to the plains, because over the weekend, we have a multi-day dangerous severe weather setup that could spawn tornadoes. This is across the northern tier of the country. And you look at this overall setup that's really driving this. We initially started this conversation on Weather Command weekend when the Storm Prediction Center was highlighting this vigorous dip in the jet stream as one of the factors for leading to the threat of multi-days of severe weather. And that was even beyond day eight, which is pretty rare for them to issue something like this. So we look at today and we're seeing that dip in the jet stream make its way across the Pacific Northwest. And what is happening as well is you have some strong winds that are above us. And you have to look what's happening above us because those winds can mix down to the surface. And today we look at specifically where an area of low pressure is still going to track. So across Montana and into parts of the Dakotas, specifically around South Dakota, we have that threat for severe storms. I think with this one, some large hail damaging wind gusts are going to be a primary concern, but we can't rule out a tornado or two, especially with any of these initial cells that start to develop through the afternoon. Then tomorrow, we'll continue to be monitoring this vigorous dip in the jet stream, some stronger winds aloft mixing down to the surface, and also at the surface, a couple areas of low pressure and the associated front. So out ahead of this, you're going to have this environment that's going to be prime for producing severe weather. And I think it's going to be this primary look at the wind gusts, potentially hurricane force wind gusts, 75 miles per hour or greater. That could be the main concern for us tomorrow. So you look closer at eastern Montana and then into parts of the Dakotas where we have the greatest risk tomorrow, a level 2 out of 5. And Stephen, most of the morning, relatively quiet, but you can see some of that activity across the western portion of what we're watching here, Montana down into Wyoming. This is going to translate off to the east.
4: Really getting caught up in that overall steering, too, with that area of low pressure or those areas of low pressure drifting from the southwest to the northeast. And yeah, with summer trying to settle in and nudge its way in, which I don't think it's going to have a hard time doing by next week. But this week, we're still kind of dealing with that clash. The atmosphere is going to be buoyant enough. We'll have warm enough air at the surface to where those storms could be a bit more widespread.
5: Let's look closer at that damaging wind threat, and you can see where we're highlighting it, the 75 mile per hour or greater wind gusts. Certainly what we've seen over the past week or even past couple of weeks, anytime we're forecasting winds in this intensity, they tend to verify across the plains.
4: Yeah, they do. And 75 mile per hour winds, I wouldn't be surprised if we see them in North Dakota today and tomorrow, more so the better shot coming tomorrow. But the upper Midwest is going to be a zone to watch because as things begin to really synoptically change and we have a ridge of high pressure start to dominate the forecast, those boundaries, those triggers will continue to head to the higher latitude. So we'll have to watch for some storms, even persisting Sunday into Monday through the upper Midwest.
5: Everything's related, isn't it?
4: It's all connected.
5: Let's head out west, where a dangerous fire situation is unfolding across a number of states. You're looking at video of the Cottonwood Fire in Utah as it burns more than 71,000 acres. As of this morning, it remains 0% contained. Fire weather alerts remain across the region through the weekend, and conditions will be prime for new wildfires to spark. Let's bring in Fox Weather meteorologist Michael Estime to talk more about the fire threat out west. Michael.
6: Yeah, Melanie, good morning. We are tracking a breaking and highly critical update from the National Weather Service out of Salt Lake City. Forecasters there have issued a direct warning for a particularly dangerous situation across the region. The National Weather Service highlights that extreme fire weather conditions are expected, warning of very rapid fire spread and life-threatening fire behavior. Now, these wildfires are continuing to tear through parts of Utah right now, sending thick plumes of smoke drifting east into Colorado. The biggest one that we're tracking is the massive Cottonwood Fire, which sparked Monday in the Fish Lake National Forest, that's in Beaver Mountain. It's already scorched over 70,000 acres and is completely uncontained. Now, the fire has triggered evacuations and road closures, and it's heavily damaged the Eagle Point Resort, that also in Beaver, forcing ski destination to close down for a considerable amount of time to recover from the catastrophe. Meanwhile, the Iron Fire, which started, that was on June the 19th, northwest of Eureka, has burned over 40,000 acres. And that one, only 26% contained. Now, weather-wise, we're looking at a tough situation through the rest of the week and, of course, into the weekend with dry air sticking around, keeping our relative humidities suppressed, right? And then elevated in that is going to be our wind gusts topping upwards of 30 miles per hour at times. It's one of the reasons why we have active fire alerts for most of the state of Utah through the weekend. And on top of all of that, respiratory issues could be an issue. You'll note that our current air quality in spots is moderate. And again, depending on where you are and how thick those plumes of smoke are overhead, that could be unhealthy for sensitive groups at times. And another weather feature that we're tracking is that increased chance for dry thunderstorms, especially today, which means that lightning could spark new fires with little to no rainfall to help snuff them out. Our friends at Fox 13 Salt Lake City had this on their webpage earlier. With the wildfire danger hitting these extreme levels, the governor, Spencer Cox, issued an emergency order on Thursday that effectively bans personal fireworks through July the 5th. Here's his urgent message to residents.
7: This is unprecedented, and it means that we have to take some unprecedented measures. If on July 3rd, 4th, or 5th, we have multiple starts in this valley, we're screwed. Okay? That's it. Nobody to respond. Okay? So this is what I'm talking about. This is not just big government. This is like life or death stuff.
6: Those are sharp words from the governor, and you can see it behind me, right? We have fire weather warnings that are in place, and yes, it does include the Sawgrass fire and the Cottonwood fire as well. And again, that's an extreme level of fire weather outlook for today, basically from the Great Salt Lake down through Vegas, and you factor in those winds, again, upwards of 30, 35 miles per hour, the low relative humidity. And unfortunately, Melanie, that is a recipe for continued fire weather spread through the weekend.
5: And Michael, I'm looking at the forecast around the Salt Lake City region, and it looks like gusty winds possibly in the forecast all the way into early next week.
6: Yeah, it's going to be a tough situation, as you mentioned, at least for the next several days.
5: Thanks, Michael.
4: We're going to focus on the Northeast as well, as the heat will be building and the Dolphins getting the memo, right? This was Coney Island, New York. AAA saying that New York City is going to be one of the top 10 destinations for the 4th of July, with the All-American Ball drop expected next week and extra large fireworks, that display expected for the nation's 250th. So is Mother Nature going to cooperate? Well, it depends on what you like. There is a three-letter word, H-O-T, that's in the forecast. We're taking a peek at that forecast after the break.

0: 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That's IFLO.com.
1: Well, the U.S. men's national team took to the pitch last night only to lose. A disappointing one, but the men's national team took the loss to Turkey with a last-minute goal. But if you know soccer, then you know that doesn't mean disaster for the home team. The United States has already finished first in Group D as they now head to the knockout stage.
2: So with more on yesterday's match and what viewers can expect heading into the weekend, we bring in Outkick writer Austin Perry. Austin, thanks for joining us. Now, despite this loss, the U.S. men's national team looking much more dangerous offensively than in previous tournaments, if I do say so myself, in my opinion. So what's your takeaway from last night's game?
3: Well, hey, listen, the sky is not falling despite what you might read on social media. Pretty much went exactly as planned. You know, we sat a bunch of our starters, specifically in the back end, which is where, you know, Turkey had a lot of their success. We looked very disorganized back there, but it's because we're playing a lot of new players back there, and I don't expect any of this to carry over into the round of 32.
1: Yeah, it's almost a fresh start, right? These knockout games are going to be significant. There's much more weighing on the one single game. I mean, it's all on the line. That's the thing. Austin, I think we talked to you about a week ago. Maybe it was 2 weeks ago. I think Marissa Torres was working that day. You have Melanie and me this morning. The teams that have maybe... We talked upsets. And I'm thinking Scotland... A bit surprising for Scotland to lose. Has there been one team or one story that's emerged to you that has really surprised you in how they've performed, whether that be good or bad?
3: Well, if you ask the Scots, they tell you there was nothing surprising about their World Cup showing. But, you know, they're a little pessimistic when it comes to soccer. I'll tell you this much. Cabo Verde, I'm keeping an eye on them in Group H. If they can tie Saudi Arabia, they could possibly move on to the round of 32, which would be an enormous upset and would continue a Cinderella run that, you know, a lot of people have been keeping their eye on this tournament.
1: Because Cabo Verde, they have never appeared in the World Cup. Am I right?
3: Exactly, yeah, and they're a nation of about 500,000 people, which is insane.
2: I think it was last week, too, you brought up that Cabo Verde has the goalie, that he really like grew in fame from this tournament, right?
3: Absolutely. He went from about 50,000 followers to about 15 million last time I checked.
2: Crazy.
3: So pretty wild.
1: Yeah, good story there.
2: And then let's talk more about the World Cup and the U.S. men's national team. So based on everything you've seen, Austin, so far with the games that have been unfolding, do you think that this is the best opportunity the U.S. men's national team has to make a deep run, potentially bring home the gold?
3: I think this is the best opportunity in any of our lifetimes. I mean, you go back to 1930, the first World Cup that was ever played. The USA finished third in that one, and we haven't even sniffed that since. We've been to the quarterfinals one time. I think if we're ever going to get past, break through that ceiling, this would be the one. It's on home soil. We have the talent. We have the class. Our coach, Pochettino, is awesome. I think if you're looking for a run, this would be it.
1: The song, it's Country Road. I don't know the title of it, Austin, but I was going to make a joke. Take Me Home, Country Roads. That's kind of emerges as an almost theme song. It was great to have the fans serenade the team, the U.S. men's national team after their second victory. It's been really remarkable to watch attendance records, too, at these games. So there is some momentum that I think we would expect to have. There is a game here in New York, New Jersey Stadium. It is England and Panama. We're watching it from a forecast perspective. We might have some showers. We'll be paying pretty close attention to that. How important is this game for both these countries?
3: Well, I mean, honestly, it falls all on England. You know, they have the sky-high expectations for every World Cup that they go to, and they always seem to do something to kind of let their fans down. It starts here. It starts today in New Jersey. If they can't win this one and, you know, their World Cup starts to spiral here, I think a lot of people are going to be pointing some fingers back in England. And, you know, we're coming up on 60 years since the last time they won a World Cup. So a lot of pressure on those guys. Let's hope they can get it done for their sake today.
1: We have partnered with one of the radio broadcasters in the UK here at Fox Weather. And so every day our team, we've been chatting with them, similar to what you're doing with us, talking to us. And I always, when England or Scotland's playing, I just hope they have good games because it's real tough when they're upset. But, you know, it's make or break, do or die. It's what happens this time. We appreciate it. It's been fascinating to follow. Austin Perry for us, writer with Outkick. Good to see you. Thanks again for the insight.
3: Hey, thanks as always.
1: All right.
2: We're still more than a week away from the 4th of July, but we're already looking ahead at what the weather will look like across the nation for America's 250th birthday. There's still a lot that could change between now and then, but one thing we know for sure, millions of Americans will be feeling the heat. Fox Weather First host, meteorologist Britta Merwin, is here with more.
4: The heat is going to be a contender, unfortunately, for our holiday week. As we take a look at the reason why, it's this ridge of high pressure that's going to build. And anytime you have a ridge of high pressure that's kind of parked in the Midwest, it throws in humidity big time for the East Coast. We're going to get a surge of it from the Gulf, but also from the Southeast Coast. So we're talking about dew points. And if you're not familiar with the dew points, how we measure the moisture in the atmosphere, anything over 70 feels gross to most people. And we're talking about 75 to 78 degrees for a dew point. So this is really sticky stuff. Our feel like temperatures, really a bigger issue south of I-80 for tomorrow. But as we go into next week, that humidity is going to be surging to the north. So take a look at those feel like temperatures by Monday and Tuesday. They're getting well into the 90s for folks that even live up to the north across Interstate 80. So the danger index, that heat risk, is going to be growing as we work our way through Monday and Tuesday. Monday, 102. That's the feel like temperature in Chicago, 104 in Minneapolis. Still in check for the 95 corridor, but focus on D.C. I mean, we have so many people that probably are going to favor D.C., New York, and Boston for the 4th of July. Just a lot of history there, a lot of events that are going on, and our feel like temperatures will be dangerously high. Tuesday, focusing on the Midwest and the Great Lakes, Nashville dumping into the Tennessee Valley, 99 degrees will feel like 104. So this is going to be a big health and safety issue. As we take a look at Tuesday, a lot more purple showing up. That's the extreme heat risk category. Notice that the upper Midwest is highlighted by that, gets into the Ohio Valley by Wednesday. And then by Thursday, we're pushing it onto the East Coast. So this is a long stretch of very hot and humid weather. Taking a look at Chicago's forecast, triple digit feel like temperatures all the way through Thursday. So you're going to have to find a way to cool down. Lake Michigan, a great way to do that. Also find the air conditioning. Louisville, Kentucky, same deal here. I mean, gosh, Thursday looking to be the worst for Louisville with a feel-like temperature of 107 degrees. We do have an outlook that takes us all the way past 4th of July. That is temperatures very likely above average for the really eastern two-thirds of our country. You draw a line down the Rocky Mountains, anybody that lives off to the east of the Rocky Mountains is going to be feeling the heat, Melanie. So pools, beaches, we're going to be wanting to find every way to beat the heat as we close in on our big holiday.
2: They're all going to be packed. I logged into my Fox Weather app this morning and taking a look at the New York City forecast into next week, and I was like, okay, that's where we're going. This temperature's
4: that's
2: really going
4: what
2: up.
4: That's what we're doing. Yep.
2: Britta, thank you so much.
1: Whether you like it or not, the temperatures will be warming, and a lot of people will travel for the 4th of July and perhaps for America's 250th birthday. You will have a different scene that you'll be taking part in, maybe somewhere else across the country. But even if it's a backyard, that's always been my favorite place to be for the 4th of July. The summer weather, yeah, it's going to hit you. It might smack you in the face, too, especially if you live east of the Rockies. We are tracking. Now, this is more than a week out, but we got to figure out where the rain's going to be. I'd say with a ridge of high pressure, yes. Most of us will be dry, but you still get those afternoon storms, the evening storms. Hopefully they'll weaken as we head into the evening for fireworks. But along the Gulf Coast, there's a chance that we could have some showers, and then through the upper Midwest as well. Where we will have that cooler air, maybe New England, and then maybe the Pacific Northwest. We'll see. The only reason why we say that, and it's a little too, early to really get in on the specifics, that ridge of high pressure, that heat dome, it will be butting into the Northeast. No question about it. But where that storm track sets up, maybe, just maybe, we'll have some slightly cooler air and a few showers that'll be moving on through. Then we've got the heat, and it could be record-breaking, so signs point to this thing being pretty potent. And then finally, with that ridge of high pressure, where there's a ridge, there's a trough, or sometimes there are two troughs, the New England one, and then here in the West, where conditions might be a little cooler than average, in addition to the fact that we might deal with some showers. So still a little early to get into the specifics, but we like to give just that early heads up, as it's a pretty big deal with our country turning 250 years. We are approaching the top of the hour, so it's time to take a look at what's coming up on America's Weather Center.
2: And for that, let's bring in Fox Weather meteorologist Jane Minar. Hey, Jane.
5: Hey, guys. Friday, summer Friday.
1: Friday, you're right, but we're all still here.
5: Yeah, we are all.
2: And through the weekend, some of us.
1: But hey.
5: Exactly. See you there, Mel. Coming up on America's Weather Center, of course, we are all in on that America 250 July 4th forecast. Yep. It's going to be hot. But speaking of hot, These temperatures in Europe are crazy. My social media feed is just filled with scenes like this.
1: Mine
5: right?
1: Too.
5: We've got Phil Flynn coming up. There's a new study out that's revealed how this really impressive heat wave and just hot weather in general, how it can knock 3% off of your income, essentially spending more because of the heat. So the new study warning that heat plus a combined drought, it's slashing the average European household income by 3% right now. Heat alone, about 0.7%. So it's definitely a tough go this stretch. There is some relief on the way for that heat in Europe, our Euro summer. Now for some, not all, I'm thinking of the UK and France, but hey, Italy, still baking in this heat, Stephen, Melanie, and then all that heat transfers here for the 4th of July, where America 250, our big fest down in Washington, D.C., it's going to be quite dangerously hot.
1: I think it might be. Yeah, that's the only tricky thing about these, you know, 4th of July celebrations, because you don't want it to be overwhelming. But everybody knows it gets hot in the summer. You know,
2: it's just, it sneaks up on you so quickly.
1: It really can.
5: Just like 4th of July snuck up.
1: I know. The stinking month of July, you know, holiday aside, June happened fast, didn't it? Well, we hope the afternoon races by for you, but we'll be joining. We'll see you at the top of the hour.
5: I'll see you there.
1: Thank you, Jane. Keep it here.
2: See
1: Fox
2: Weather
1: is going to be back after this.
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8: 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Meanwhile, Spain will take on Uruguay in Guadalajara. 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
3: 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I'm Stephen Morgan.
4: And I'm Melanie Black. Thank you so much for joining us. Today is Friday, June 26th.
3: And on this 26th day of June, more areas in the plains have flooded after a week of significant rain. Not for everyone, but where it did fall, boy, was it excessive and even extreme. This video from Galesburg, Kansas, with several counties across the state, the Sunflower State, that's Kansas, dealing with flash flooding last night and even into the early this morning. Overnight, it was Wichita, where a flash flood emergency was issued. You see a couple of those storm reports, including McConnell Air Force Base, where vehicles were submerged and a person was stranded. We've not learned of any fatalities after this flash flood event, which was great. Now, earlier this morning, Allie Davis joined Fox Weather First. She's a forecaster with the National Weather Service in Wichita. Listen to what she said.
5: Really tough overnight to get the full scope of what was happening. And I'm sure we're still going to find out more as we go into the morning and the daylight hours now. But overnight we heard reports of, dozens of homes having water up to their doors. As far as water into homes, we only had a couple of reports of those. We did have reports of an apartment complex having to evacuate their first floor, with residents having to break out windows, as water was rushing into the first floor. So those were the kind of impacts we were hearing and what triggered us to issue that flash flood emergency.
3: The Wichita Fire Department, they were also busy. I mean, you heard from Allie, they were getting drivers out of the high water. And this was the graphic, just to make it a bit bigger so you can read the text. Second wettest June day on record. That happened on Thursday. It also goes down as one of the top 10 wettest days ever in the city's history since records have been kept. It obviously shattered a daily record, which is for the 25th day of June, where 1.72 inches fell. If 1.72 inches fell, that would also be significant, but probably would not have gotten a flash flood emergency out of it. But what an evening it was. This moisture, it's a bit more intense, certainly more substantial as we work deeper into summer and we get that moisture transport. We get boundaries that are set up over the plains. This is a look of radar, and really, I don't want to make much of a deal out of it because truly, there's not much going on. We've had some storms working through Louisville, Kentucky, but everything is manageable. This is actually the first morning following what we saw in Wichita where things have been a bit quieter, and we'll take the quietness. I mean, the showers have been widely scattered, and we've seen some of the storms try to pulse up and become a bit more intense. This one up approaching Poplar Bluff, a slightly more densely populated town in southeast Missouri, quite rural here. I have family down here. And Sykeston along Interstate 55, maybe going to see some of the showers. So we'll be watching that. Melanie goes, yeah, I know, because Melanie has people in southeast Missouri. She's working on something else, but you do know this area too,
4: right?
3: No,
4: but anytime there is southwest Missouri, our ears always perk up. Poplar Bluff, I know that area very well, so my ears did perk up when you talked about it this morning.
3: Listen, not to bring you in early, but hey, since you're here, let's chat about it. The storms that we have through Missouri, Illinois, Kentucky, and Indiana, those are in a zone that we have the level 2 threat. But I think that it's later this afternoon. If we're able to see the atmosphere recharge, I think we might be able to. We could see more widespread severe weather. We'll see ultimately the modes, but one that the SPC is looking out for is the tornado threat.
4: Yeah, specifically closer to that front, that area of low pressure, a little bit of rotation possibly across Illinois into Kentucky. Here's how things could evolve. And what we'll really be monitoring is that second round that you're seeing near the St. Louis vicinity. So that could be where we have that next round that we'll be watching for severe weather.
3: And we'll see if it's able to hold itself together. Obviously, with the storms that we're dealing with, they're still moving through. We're approaching, just shortly after 10 o'clock Central Time. We'll see. And there's always the possibility, too, as we deal with afternoon and then into evening storms, that the low-level jet can help support some of these storms in the form of providing some low-level moisture. And then also a little bit of spin. A lot of times, though, it's just just these big clusters of storms that we deal with. So that's what we have through the plains in the Midwest. This is into New England, too. One of those threats that, you know, you look at the calendar, things can heat up. We've got enough energy that we might have some afternoon storms that could hopefully not throw anybody off guard or catch anybody off guard, but I wouldn't be surprised. It's one of those threats today that, you know, you're not treating it like a huge deal, but some of these storms could be feisty.
4: Yeah, I think an isolated instance of, you know, some damaging wind gusts, possibly some hail. A bit of good news here. It looks like initially it had looked like Boston would be in that zone, but now I think it's farther off to the north where we have this year an instability for some of those severe storms, which we have the World Cup game, Fan Fest, all that stuff going on in Boston. So hopefully that's not interrupted. But the bigger story is going to be this slug of moisture, potential for thunderstorms moving through overnight and into tomorrow, southern New England, point south down to Philly.
3: And if you're on the warmer side of this boundary, then that's where the severe weather threat's going to be. I think the moisture that's going to overrun the boundary into New Jersey, into New York City, and perhaps getting close to Boston, but probably going to stay away from Boston tomorrow. But today, certainly a possibility. The storms could be producing some damaging winds. Now, it's a lot of this energy that we have emerging out of the Ozarks, pushing through the Ohio River Valley and eventually getting to the Outer Banks. That's where we might see some of these storms try to work up into that, you know, severe criteria. This is by 4 p.m. tomorrow. It actually kind of looks like what we're dealing with this afternoon, this morning through the plains, right?
4: Yeah, so certainly going to be an afternoon of activity across this part of the region. And you really see where that boundary is likely going to set up because all that activity is just staying shunted down to the south. Yep. But with this, again, flash flood threat, it's going to be evident across parts of Missouri.
3: It's true. The Ozarks has that level 2 out of 4 threat, southern Illinois, Indiana, Ohio, but you see the orientation. It's generally west to east, and that's going to be the movement of the storms. And as we watch these storms, I think we do have to watch for a city like Philadelphia because, wow, when you look at weekends, there were only 2 weekends since June where we had no rain. That was the 16th and 17th of May, and then the 30th and 31st of May. You look at June real quickly. Every single weekend has had at least 1 day of rain, whether that be Saturday or Sunday, maybe even a trace. So 6 of the past 8 weekends were rainy in Philly, and guess what? We're just going to add another one to it, Melanie.
4: We are, but let's head into the weekend. All eyes on the weekend. Climatologically speaking, the Northern Plains, the Upper Midwest, hot spots for tornadoes as we head into July. And it was this time last year, the Dakotas saw an outbreak. This is video of an EF3 that hit Gary, South Dakota, late last June. So over the weekend, we have this multi-day dangerous severe weather setup that could spawn tornadoes across the northern tier of the country. Michael Estime joining me now to talk about not only this that we will be covering excessively over the weekend, but also some of our other weather stories that are a little bit more lighthearted and fun at that. So we'll preview our top stories in 60 seconds. You ready for it?
1: Yeah, a lot to get to. And of course, you can see it right behind us. There's a big old dip in our jet stream out west. And whenever you see a big dip in the jet stream, it means surface cyclogenesis. Big fancy way of saying there's storms that will be brewing for sure, and we'll see that kicking into not just today, but through the weekend as well.
4: Yeah, all modes of severe weather will be on the table, and then moving into something a little bit more fun for the weekend, we'll be talking to the Macklemore Boys again. They joined us last weekend talking to Nick Koser, and they will be talking more about this big event that they'll be kicking off through next week, and a lot of cooking will be had. What were we cooking? Tomahawks last week?
1: Oh, yeah. Nick literally had like this big giant juicy steak, and I remember he literally threw the steak, you know, at the grill. It was actually a lot of fun. And of course, this upcoming weekend with lots going on, it'll be certainly very,
4: yeah, they have this new show that's airing, so they'll be previewing that as well. I know last weekend, Grilling Across America, that's on Fox Nation. Fox Nation has so many good things to check out there. I know you wanted a little taste of that meat last week.
1: I did.
4: Bring me some protein.
1: Yeah, I was gonna say that steak, oh my gosh, it looked amazing.
4: And then we also have some more fun. Grab your wine glass, Michael. Katie Carter, a winemaker for Fox Nation's Wine Nation. She's toasting to America's 250th anniversary with a special edition of Wine Nation. So she will actually be joining us in studio. Mm-hmm. She'll talk a little bit more, too, about the impacts that we have with drought, flooding, all those impacts, and what it can mean for the wine crop, because it does affect the taste of wine.
1: Yeah, I mean, you think about places like Northern California, right? I mean, it's literally Napa Valley. It's wine country in the United States. And, you know, obviously weather has a huge impact on that. I think most personally, I absolutely love like a good white wine. Mm-hmm. It is my absolute favorite. You can give me a Chardonnay, you know, even like red wines, red or white.
4: I'm a sparkling water type of girl, but yeah, I feel you on that. So that's a lot of fun that we'll have coming up this weekend, Stephen.
3: All right. Mm-hmm. I like a little bit of what both of you said. I like
4: a little mix.
3: I like the sparkling wine. I like the sparkling
1: good
3: stuff.
1: Good call. So, Stephen, I like where you're going with this.
3: Hey, and really looking forward to the weekend. Looks like and sounds like you have a lot in store, but mm-hmm. It is summer after all. We do want to show you as we head to break. Some dolphins. How about that? This is from New York City. Dolphins spotted in the water off Coney Island. We've got the forecast for several beaches for a different coast, not here along the Northeast. So the dolphins are the ones showing off. We'll be right back.

0: 48, 49, 50.
1: What you doing?
0: Oh, hey, Watson. Just getting jacked up for the summer with my pull-up routine. Ooh.
1: No, Buzz. We get jacked up because electric rates often go up during the hot summer months.
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1: Devastating earthquakes in the country of Venezuela. Search and recovery efforts, those are ongoing. These magnitude 7.2 and 7.5 quakes devastated a chunk of the country. As we feared, the death toll continues to rise this morning with more than 500 people killed. Thousands have been injured. The International Federation of Red Cross has now deployed in Venezuela to offer crucial support in the time of need. That group leading emergency efforts on the ground, providing that search and rescue option, but they're also offering medical care and relief to those directly affected.
2: And joining us is Jonathan Stone with the International Federation for the Red Cross. Good morning, Jonathan. It just breaks your heart when you hear that death toll continues to rise. So let's start. Walk us through when your team launched their efforts, and what's the latest regarding damage on the ground?
3: Thank you for having us. So immediately after the earthquake hit, the Venezuelan Red Cross and their volunteers were responding. Whether they, you know, came out of their own homes and snapped into action, or the more coordinated response that very quickly happened, reaching areas that they could reach. Now, as you can imagine, access to the most affected areas is very, very challenging. Simultaneously, the wider Red Cross network or family, which the federation where I work coordinates, mobilized support. So we'll see teams and equipment and supplies flying in from many different countries. In the good news, many of our Venezuelan Red Cross hospitals and polyclinics are still functioning. But the damage, as you see from these images, is really very extreme. And I expect the news will get worse over the next few days before it starts to hopefully, you know, we start to see some positive signs of movement towards a management of the crisis.
1: Yeah, it really is a catastrophe that we've seen, Jonathan, that has reshaped this nation. I mean, you mentioned having people fly in, and I'm thinking back to that video from the airport, and I believe it was in Caracas. Do you know the status of just trying to get supplies there? What's the most efficient way of getting into the country right now?
3: Mm-hmm. So I think the main priorities of things coming in, of course, are these search and rescue teams, because these first hours and days after an emergency like this are absolutely critical to try and clear rubble. And of course, the capabilities that different countries hold and then lend in these times are really amazing. Ground penetrating radar, dogs, et cetera, that try and find these people. So the priority will be clearing airfields and allowing those things to come in. And generally speaking, this can be quite quick. So there was damage and there was some issues at the airport, but some flights are operating for these kind of capabilities. And then, of course, it's the wider things. And, you know, I just got off the phone with the Venezuelan Red Cross. And, of course, things like in hospitals, like supplies, simple things that you might need, like blood or scalpels or medical equipment, is running low. So a whole logistical operation to quickly provide this so that, you know, the likely large loss of life in the initial moments of the earthquake isn't worsened by the kind of unfolding humanitarian situation.
2: And those supplies, sometimes we just think for granted that they're just always going to be available for us. A big part of your relief efforts, it's reuniting families. So can you talk about being on the ground, working to reunite these families? Do you have any stories of hope?
3: Yes, there are many stories of hope. So families who, you know, when you don't hear from people, you fear the worst, right? And as you'll know, there are many Venezuelan diaspora, many in the US. And so the Red Cross is really working very hard to connect those people, to provide common information, working very well with the Venezuelan authorities. And you can imagine the relief for people when they haven't heard and they fear the worst, and then they're able to reunite with loved ones. And I think that this hope and the progress, despite the tragedy, really brings humanity together. And so whilst it's terrible, I think the opportunity for us to act together in these circumstances does bring new energy, it does bring new momentum, and it's a very good opportunity to show togetherness.
1: And that togetherness is essential. I mean, with humans, we need each other to make it in this life and then in times of disaster. Jonathan, you mentioned you spoke with the Venezuelan Red Cross, and not to compare events, but is this more of an unprecedented event that the Red Cross has had to handle in Venezuela? What did they tell you regarding that? Because as we know, there has been a lot of unrest in the country of Venezuela, politically speaking. You have this, and it's a catastrophe.
3: Well, I think for any country to have an earthquake of this magnitude,

0: is incredibly difficult to deal with. It's the largest kind of magnitude in terms of damage and size for quite some time in Venezuela. So as you'll see from the images, even regardless of whatever circumstances of the country beforehand, this is very difficult to deal with. I think what's very encouraging for us is that these hospitals staffed by the Red Cross are there and they're functioning. We had reports of, you know, so far, staff being safe and well, so they're able to jump straight into action. Of course, you know, it's hard for volunteers because they have their families as well, but of course their kind of desire to help humanity is there. So I think, yes, this happens in any earthquake in any context brings big problems for a country. But I think the way in which the international community is mobilizing is very encouraging.
1: It's encouraging. And as you had mentioned, stressing that these next several hours and a couple of days will be crucial to find survivors of this earthquake. As we tragically learn, that death toll continues to rise. We gotta hold out hope. We appreciate you joining us this morning with all the work to be done with the Red Cross. Jonathan Stone from the International Federation of the Red Cross. Jonathan, thank you.
0: Thank you.
1: Check on the tropics. It's been a little more than a week since Tropical Storm Arthur brought devastating floods to Louisiana and Mississippi. But since Arthur, it's been quiet in the Atlantic Basin. But how long will it stay quiet? Perhaps not as long as you may think. We're monitoring new signals that the Western Atlantic, just off the southeast coastline, may try to interact with a front. Chances are very low, but it is close to home, so we're not going to ignore it. The overall setup that we're dealing with low confidence, involves this summer heat dome that's going to be building through the plains, through the central U.S., and that front that's going to be draped from the Gulf all the way into the Western Atlantic. Anytime there's a boundary, you have rising air, an area of low pressure can form at the surface. If you think of it with that air rising, that air that is lifting vertically needs to be replaced by something. Sometimes you just get a broad area of low pressure that forms. But this is the key signal here. Very low confidence. However, given the timeline, this is for Monday through the 2nd of July with that boundary. Forecast models have been sort of flirting with this idea that maybe we get an area of low pressure that maybe could drift toward the United States. One of those steering currents would be that ridge of high pressure. It's why we have to pay attention to it, as it could bring an area of low pressure a little closer to land. But by the looks of it, there is nothing that is too concerning. I do think, when it comes to what tropical systems and these boundaries bring, I do think we're going to have some pretty heavy rain for Florida, for the southeast coast, and this will be around the 4th of July, so we'll have to keep tabs on that. But when we look at AI models, the European as well as Google's AI models, the lines are all over the place. So there is something that they're trying to pick up on, but it's just not high confidence that we'll see anything. Even when we look at that tropical threat probability, an exclusive product we have here at Fox Weather, there's something. It's very low confidence, meaning that the majority of the members that are a part of this tropical threat probability, the majority of the members are saying nothing, but there are a few, Melanie, that are saying maybe.
2: Yeah, so it's worth noting because we have that very low end possibility, right? Yep. And then you look at where we have these tropical origins and the common area to see tropical development. It tends to be around the specific zone, which is why it is worth mentioning.
1: It's true. And obviously, more broadly, the National Hurricane Center officially is not watching anything. Their purview is within the next 7 days. So over the next week, they're not anticipating. But as we know, sometimes they can develop and put out an outlook, a tropical weather outlook, that a broad area of low pressure could be forming. In the meantime, we are still tracking the dust, and that's going to keep things, especially through the main development region, quiet. But it was only 2 short years ago, Melanie, and I know you remember it too. We weren't here yet, but we watched as Hurricane Beryl lashed the Caribbean, moved into the Gulf, and made landfall in Texas. We were tracking this. The B-name storm of the 2024 season, Beryl, was the earliest Category 5 on record. It eventually did make landfall in the United States, and as a result of that record that we saw, it was one that we thought would get retired, and it certainly did. Even what we saw happen, though, in the United States made it a memorable one. Made landfall in Matagorda, which is about an hour and a half southwest of Houston, on the 8th of July. Beryl killed 48 people in the U.S. alone. Fatalities much higher elsewhere. Caused more than $7 billion of damage here. It brought about a 5 to 7 foot storm surge to the Gulf Coast, dropped 8 to 12 inches. Not only was it this earliest Category 5 on record, I mean, the death toll and the damages it produced, incredible. Those numbers I was telling you were just in the U.S., but collectively, I think of how it had its early beginnings. Grenada, one of the islands along Carriacou Island, along the Windward Islands. You look at this before picture. This is as it was moving into the Caribbean, in the far eastern Caribbean. Almost every home damaged, if not destroyed, by Beryl. And that was just the beginning. It made a very close call with Jamaica as it swiped the southern side of the island before making that landfall in Matagorda. And it produced tornadoes, too, as it worked inland.
2: Yeah, which these can tend to do. And then you look at the rain totals, specifically around Houston, points north up into Shreveport. Whole lot of rain with this one, especially Freeport. I mean, wow, almost a foot of rain that fell with this system.
1: Yeah, that's right. And finally, as it moved inland, it did produce those tornadoes. On the 8th, on the 9th, on the 10th of July, we saw a handful of tornadoes reaching all the way the northeast. And that's why these systems, while they lose their tropical characteristics once they move ashore, they still carry remnants of that. And the spin can produce tornadoes. The heavy rain can lead to some catastrophic flooding as well. So something
2: the threat's still there all the way up into the northeast.
1: That's right.
2: Let's head into a holiday week, right? July 4th, just a week from tomorrow. We'll bring in Fox Weather First host meteorologist Craig Herrera. Good morning to you, Craig. Well, we got to look at the beaches, right?
3: Absolutely.
2: This is going to be a big beach week. What do we have in our beach bag? Where are we going?
3: We're going all over the country, my friend. We'll start off in the Gulf because, man, what a weekend. You mentioned it. You know, everyone's getting out there. A lot of people are off next week, getting ready for the big 250. America 250, incredible. I'll start off in Texas, Boca Chica at 93. It is going to be warm right along the coast. And a lot of you head from Austin and, well, places inland. You go to the coast. Getting out there should be not all that bad. Water temperatures, by the way, are in the 80s. My co-host Britta Merwin loves the Gulf. She's like, if it's not 80 degrees or better, I'm out as far as water temperatures. So the water temperature is just about 5 to 10 degrees cooler than the actual air temperature. At Port Aransas, at 87 degrees. We head closer to Dauphin Island. Temperatures here also into the 80s. How about Gulf Shores, Alabama? 89 or so. You've got Pensacola at 89. A few scattered showers and thunderstorms right along the coast, especially for the Florida Panhandle and into portions of Florida. You know the drill. It's Florida. You got the afternoon, summertime, daytime picks up. You've got some showers in the mix. You know you'll have to head inside once you get the lightning. You'll also notice on these maps we've got a strong onshore push, and that will bring the risk, current risk, up. We're at moderate right now, but sometimes it's tough to see those. So be aware, pay attention to lifeguard stands, pay attention to the flags. Cocoa Beach, Miami Beach, look at this. We've got the storms during the afternoon, nothing out of the ordinary for both coasts along Florida. You head up to places like Georgia. Man, I love San Simons Island. And we've got Savannah dealing with some nicer conditions. Tybee Island looks pretty good as well. Hilton Head, 89. Here you've got more of the flow coming right onto the coast, so you will watch for some rip currents here as well and some waves that kind of make things a little bit choppy. So watch for that if you're going to be going out there. The kids, keep them close. Make sure that they're watching closely. Rip currents you'll want to watch as well. We had a lifeguard on this morning from Cocoa Beach, Florida on the show. He was talking about it's getting busy right now. So making sure that you've got a lifeguard stand to go to. You've got your family that you can visibly see in case you get taken out for a rip current. You want to let it go out with you and then swim back parallel to the coast. And you get back. You don't want to fight that rip current. It's just too hard. Even the best swimmers can't do it. Taking a look along the Outer Banks. How about Hatteras dealing with some nicer conditions at 80? You do have those afternoon thunderstorms that are in the mix. The Jersey Shore, we just wrapped up Beach House along the Jersey Shore. It was gorgeous out there. And if you're going to the Jersey Shore this weekend, well, guess what? We have rain in the mix as we go through today and into tomorrow. But Sunday is your day. Sunday, look at these numbers. We're back dealing with a pleasant air mass. It's not like we're dealing with the heat and humidity that we have leading up to the event today. I know we had a couple of scattered showers this morning, but later on this weekend, Saturday, watch for that, especially for the morning hours and then into the evening hours as well. Just a reminder for you with some of the flags. If you've got the red, double red, it is closed. And my friend, Melanie, if you see a purple flag out there, it means there's marine life. It's their home, but they've spotted stingrays, maybe sharks. So watch for the purple flag as well.
2: Oh, good to know, Craig. Yeah. A little bit of a tidbit there. You know, I'm a New England girl, but seeing the Fox Weather Beach House, I need to get to the Jersey Shore.
3: You have to.
2: And those temperatures look pretty nice that you just showed.
3: Enjoy it, my friend. Take me with you.
2: All right. We'll see you later, Craig.
3: Good to see you.
1: Well, from the beaches to the mountains, we had some stormy skies in West Virginia. This is Morgantown as we kicked off last weekend. The turbulent, fast-moving clouds They swept over a hill that is on Misty Jeffries' family farm. Misty is the one who sent this in. And yesterday, we got more cloud pictures from Misty. Really, really appreciate seeing them. Always fascinating. You can scan the QR code on your screen. Visit foxweather.com/connect to show us those pictures and videos. We got plenty of storms to track. We're going to do more of that on the other side of the break. Keep it here.
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5: 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Meanwhile, Spain will take on Uruguay in Guadalajara. 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
5: 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Meanwhile, Spain will take on Uruguay in Guadalajara. 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
5: 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Meanwhile, Spain will take on Uruguay in Guadalajara. If Spain wins the match, they win the group. 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
1: Final half hour. We are back here on Weather Command. And Melanie, the week has sort of wrapped up similar to the way the week began.
2: Yeah, each day pretty much more of the same thing. So here are the headlines we're tracking now, sponsored by T-Mobile for Business. First, the flood threat that continues across the central U.S. Our Fox Weather Alert Board at this point doesn't show any active warnings, but the threat continues tonight through the weekend. We'll check the live radar in just a moment. Plus, it's a holiday heat up next week. As you start to get packed for your 4th of July trip, you want to plan to bring a lot of water, light clothes, and sunscreen. We'll show you the setup that is going to deliver a big warm-up for the first week of July. Finally, could there be some tropical trouble that's brewing in the Atlantic? Throughout the day on Fox Weather, we're highlighting the early signs of a potential spin-up for the holiday weekend. The next name on the list, Bertha. We start with a flood threat after this.
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1: And it's true that every day this week we've had a different city deal with excessive or extreme rain. This video that we've gotten in from Galesburg, it's east of Wichita, but it was Thursday night that Wichita really got hit with some significant rain. And in Galesburg, it happened Thursday afternoon. And throughout the day, too, we had some showers work on through Kansas, the Sunflower State. So that does allow those soils to get a bit more saturated. So then you get another shower or storm that passes through and it quickly floods. The rain this morning, we've been tracking it through Kansas, but it's now only in Missouri, Illinois, and points to the east. Watching a couple of things on radar trends, what stands out to me would be maybe some development in west central Missouri, just south of Kansas City. Looks like we've got some development. This is South Columbia, University of Missouri. Mizzou is there. We'll watch. I mean, these are moving through the Lake of the Ozarks, and one storm doesn't look all that impressive, but we'll see if there's some additional development. Aside from that, I mean, the storms that have been working through the St. Louis Metro this morning, nothing too terrible. None have been warm. Where we have had the more significant rain has been a little farther to the south, a little closer to the boot heel of Missouri. Still a few storms associated with them. They're moving through Poplar Bluff. And then we're also in Kentucky having some just more so widespread rain. Now, Kentucky has been an interesting thing this week because we have had rounds of showers and storms. And so the flood threat has been growing because we're not really getting a prolonged break from the rain. So the showers and storms, that will be continuing. But we watch the threats. We've got a threat through the Central Plains along the Ohio River Valley today. The tornado threat is going to be, at least a parameter, is going to be what drives this risk. The level two, I think we watch it. We watch those storms in central Missouri. It does look like everything is going to be pushing off to the east. But for that additional development, that might be when the storms become feisty.
2: Yeah, so we'll be watching that closely, especially through Missouri and Illinois, potential for some of those storms to produce rotation.
1: All right.
2: Let's get into the weekend, shall we? We have a multi-day dangerous severe weather setup that could spawn tornadoes across the northern tier. And as you look at the overall setup, this is what we've been talking about for the past week or so. In fact, the Storm Prediction Center has been highlighting the potential for severe weather even beyond their day eight outlook, which is very rare. And it just goes to show you the type of environment we could be dealing with and the type of setup. So today we have this dip in the jet stream and even some very powerful winds that are going to be along. Off down at the surface. We'll be watching this area of low pressure, and it's near that where that area of low pressure tracks that we have that level 2 out of 5 risk for severe weather today. It's across parts of Montana and into the Dakotas. It's a small section, but we will be watching for the threat of large hail, potentially some damaging wind gusts, and you can't rule out a tornado or two, especially with any of these discrete cells that develop initially through the afternoon and early evening hours. Then tomorrow, this dip in the jet stream continues to amplify, so we'll have a lot of lift. And then down at the surface, we'll also have a couple of areas of low pressure we'll be monitoring. And it's out ahead of this section that will have this environment that's going to be primed for severe weather. And then you think about these strong winds that are going to be moving above us. You'll have the potential for some of that wind to mix down to the surface. So I think that tomorrow, damaging winds are going to be our primary threat, especially across parts of Montana and into the Dakotas. Bismarck is one of those major cities that will be included in that threat zone. Stephen, we'll time this out. I think the morning, pretty good. You know, we'll start to see some storms across Montana into Wyoming, and then this is just going to translate off to the east.
1: And as it translates and it picks up those, at least storms and that energy, they'll be moving through pretty quickly. A couple of isolated storms could become a bit more scattered. I think we are going to be in an environment where we got that broad circulation, the rising air, and we'll have to pay attention to the boundary. But I think Saturday leading into Sunday is always an interesting, I mean, it has been to me more interesting that perhaps we'll have some early morning storms because that's when we really start to see that heat build in from the south.
2: Exactly. And that's really going to be the main focus into next week, right? Here's your damaging wind threat that I mentioned. Tomorrow, potential intensity, hurricane force wind gusts or greater, 75 miles per hour. We have that highlighted in the Northern Plains zone. So specifically the greatest opportunity for that across a good chunk of North Dakota. Yeah. You know, people traveling, trying to go to parks, be outside this weekend. Just be mindful of that.
1: Yeah, especially with interstate travel, because a lot of these interstates, they go west to east. And whenever we have storms that move through, that crosswind can be a bit dangerous. But yeah, summer's settling in, it looks like, through the upper Midwest.
2: Let's continue to stay out west. We'll head farther off to the west, where a dangerous fire situation is unfolding across a number of states. You're looking at a video of the Cottonwood Fire in Utah as it has burned more than 71,000 acres. And as of this morning, it remains 0% contained. Fire weather alerts remain across the region through the weekend. Conditions will be prime for new wildfires to spark. Let's bring in Fox weather meteorologist Michael Estimate to talk more about the fire threat. And Michael, it's being called unprecedented for this region.
9: Yeah, for good reason, too. Melanie, we're tracking a breaking and highly critical update from the National Weather Service. This out of Salt Lake City, Utah, where forecasters there have issued a direct warning for a particularly dangerous situation across the region. The National Weather Service highlights that extreme fire weather conditions are expected, warning of very rapid fire spread and life-threatening fire behavior. Now, as you know, wildfires are continuing to tear through parts of Utah right now, sending thick smoke drifting east into parts of Colorado. The biggest one that we're tracking is the massive Cottonwood Fire, which sparked on Monday in the Fish Lake National Forest. That's in Beaver Mountain. It's already scorched and burned over 70,000 acres and is completely uncontained. The fire, it's triggered evacuations and road closures, and it's heavily damaged the Eagle Point Resort, that in Beaver, forcing ski destinations to close down for a considerable time to recover from the catastrophe. Meanwhile, the Ironwood Fire, which started back on June 19th northwest of Eureka, that's burned over 40,000 acres, and that one only 26% contained. All right, let's dive into the weather elements. So weather-wise, we are looking at a tough situation throughout the rest of the week. We have a lot of dry air and low relative humidity that's in place. On top of all that, we also have upwards of 30-mile-per-hour wind gusts that are expected. It's one of the reasons why we have wind alerts that are out. And here's the thing. Fire weather alerts are active for most of Utah through the weekend. Now, on top of that, with an increased chance for dry thunderstorms, especially today, that means that lightning could spark new fires with little to no rainfall to help put them out. And I want you to listen to this. Fox 13 Salt Lake City had this on their webpage earlier. With the wildfire danger hitting these extreme levels, the governor, Spencer Cox, issued an emergency order that on Thursday that effectively bans personal fireworks through July the 5th. Here's his urgent message.
10: This is unprecedented, and it means that we have to take some unprecedented measures. If on July 3rd, 4th, or 5th, we have multiple starts in this valley, we're screwed. Okay? That's it. Nobody to respond. Okay? So this is what I'm talking about. This is not just big government. This is like life or death stuff.
9: The governor not mincing words. Again, life or death, right? That's why we have extreme. That's the pink color here. Fire weather outlooks from Salt Lake down through Vegas. And again, one of the reasons is because not just the wind that's fanning those flames, but also, Melanie, just because it is so dry outside.
2: Yeah, you think about the fact that it's not just people that could potentially have to be evacuated or those dealing with the air quality, but this is far reaching across the state when you're banning fireworks. So that impact there for anyone next week. Michael, thank you.
11: Now it's clipped in at the backside. Matt Turner, it's stopped home.
12: There was, after winning their first two games, the U.S. men's national team lost to Turkey A last night in L.A. That final score, 3-2. The World Cup action continues, though, today. We're taking a look at those forecasts after the break.

0: 641-5110.
1: Well, the U.S. men's national team took to the pitch last night, only to lose. A disappointing one, but the men's national team took the loss to Turkey A with a last-minute goal. But if you know soccer, then you know that doesn't mean disaster for the home team. The United States has already finished first in Group D as they now head to the knockout stage.
2: So with more on yesterday's match and what viewers can expect heading into the weekend, we bring in OutKick writer Austin Perry. Austin, thanks for joining us. Now, despite this loss, the U.S. men's national team looking much more dangerous offensively than in previous tournaments, if I do say so myself, in my opinion. So what's your takeaway from last night's game?
3: Well, hey, listen, the sky is not falling despite what you might read on social media. Pretty much went exactly as planned. You know, we sat a bunch of our starters, specifically in the back end, which is where, you know, Turkey had a lot of their success. We looked very disorganized back there, but it's because we're playing a lot of new players back there, and I don't expect any of this to carry over into the round of 32.
1: Yeah, it's almost a fresh start, right? These knockout games are going to be significant. There's much more weighing on the one single game. I mean, it's all on the line. That's the thing. Austin, I think we talked to you about a week ago. Maybe it was 2 weeks ago. I think Marissa Torres was working that day. You have Melanie and me this morning. The teams that have maybe... We talked upsets. And I'm thinking Scotland... A bit surprising for Scotland to lose. Has there been one team or one story that's emerged to you that has really surprised you in how they performed, whether that be good or bad?
3: Well, if you ask the Scots, they tell you there was nothing surprising about their World Cup showing. But, you know, they're a little pessimistic when it comes to soccer. I'll tell you this much. Cabo Verde, I'm keeping an eye on them in Group H. If they can tie Saudi Arabia, they could possibly move on to the round of 32, which would be an enormous upset and would continue a Cinderella run that, you know, a lot of people have been keeping their eye on this tournament.
1: Because Cabo Verde, they have never appeared in the World Cup. Am I right?
3: Exactly. Yeah. And they're a nation of about 500,000 people, which is insane.
2: I think it was last week, too, you brought up that Cabo Verde has the goalie that he really like grew in fame from this tournament, right?
3: Absolutely. He went from about 50,000 followers to about 15 million last time I checked. So pretty wild.
1: Yeah, good story there.
2: And then let's talk more about the World Cup and the U.S. men's national team. So based on everything you've seen, Austin, so far with the games that have been unfolding, do you think that this is the best opportunity the U.S. men's national team has to make a deep run, potentially bring home the gold?
3: I think this is the best opportunity in any of our lifetimes. I mean, you go back to 1930, the first World Cup that was ever played, the USA finished third in that one. And we haven't even sniffed that since. We've been to the quarterfinals one time. I think if we're ever going to get past break through that ceiling, this would be the one. It's on home soil. We have the talent. We have the class. Our coach, Pochettino, is awesome. I think if you're looking for a run, this would be it.
1: The song, it's Country Road. I don't know the title of it, Austin, but I was going to make a joke. Take Me Home, Country Roads. That's kind of emerges as an almost theme song. It was great to have the fans serenade the team, the U.S. men's national team after their second victory. It's been really remarkable to watch attendance records, too, with these games. So there is some momentum that I think we would expect to have. There is a game here in New Jersey Stadium. It is England and Panama. We're watching it from a forecast perspective. We might have some showers. We'll be paying pretty close attention to that. How important is this game for both these countries?
3: Well, I mean, honestly, it falls all on England. You know, they have the sky-high expectations for every World Cup that they go to, and they always seem to do something to kind of let their fans down. It starts here. It starts today in New Jersey. If they can't win this one and, you know, their World Cup starts to spiral here, I think a lot of people are going to be pointing some fingers back in England, and you know we're coming up on 60 years since the last time they won a World Cup. So a lot of pressure on those guys. Let's hope they can get it done for their sake today.
1: We have partnered with one of the radio broadcasters in the UK here at Fox Weather, and so every day our team we've been chatting with them, similar to what you're doing with us, talking to us. And I always, when England or Scotland's playing, I just hope they have good games because it's real tough when they're upset. But you know, it's make or break, do or die. It's what happens this time. We appreciate it. It's been fascinating to follow. Austin Perry for us, writer with OutKick. Good to see you. Thanks again for the insight.
3: Hey, thanks as always.
2: We're still more than a week away from the 4th of July, but we're already looking ahead at what the weather will look like across the nation for America's 250th birthday. There's still a lot that could change between now and then, but one thing we know for sure, millions of Americans will be feeling the heat. Fox Weather First host, meteorologist Britta Merwin, is here with more.
0: The heat is going to be a contender, unfortunately, for our holiday week. As we take a look at the reason why, it's this ridge of high pressure that's going to build. And anytime you have a ridge of high pressure that's kind of parked in the Midwest, it throws in humidity big time for the East Coast. We're going to get a surge of it from the Gulf, but also from the Southeast Coast. So we're talking about dew points. And if you're not familiar with the dew points, how we measure the moisture in the atmosphere, anything over 70 feels gross to most people. And we're talking about 75 to 78 degrees for a dew point. So this is really sticky stuff. Our feel like temperatures, really a bigger issue south of I-80 for tomorrow. But as we go into next week, that humidity is going to be surging to the north. So take a look at those feel like temperatures by Monday and Tuesday. They're getting well into the 90s for folks that even live up to the north across Interstate 80. So the danger index, that heat risk, is going to be growing as we work our way through Monday and Tuesday. Monday, 102. That's the feel like temperature in Chicago, 104 in Minneapolis. Still in check for the 95 corridor, but focus on D.C. I mean, we have so many people that probably are going to favor D.C., New York, and Boston for the 4th of July. Just a lot of history there, a lot of events that are going on, and our feel like temperatures will be dangerously high. Tuesday, focusing on the Midwest and the Great Lakes, Nashville dumping into the Tennessee Valley, 99 degrees will feel like 104. So this is going to be a big health and safety issue. As we take a look at Tuesday, a lot more purple showing up. That's the extreme heat risk category. Notice that the upper Midwest is highlighted by that, gets into the Ohio Valley by Wednesday. And then by Thursday, we're pushing it onto the East Coast. So this is a long stretch of very hot and humid weather. Taking a look at Chicago's forecast, triple digit feel like temperatures all the way through Thursday. So you're going to have to find a way to cool down. Lake Michigan, a great way to do that. Also find the air conditioning. Louisville, Kentucky, same deal here. I mean, gosh, Thursday looking to be the worst for Louisville with a feel like temperature of 107 degrees. We do have an outlook that takes us all the way past 4th of July. That is temperatures very likely above average for the really eastern two-thirds of our country. You draw a line down the Rocky Mountains, anybody that lives off to the east of the Rocky Mountains is going to be feeling the heat, Melanie. So pools, beaches, we're going to be wanting to find every way to beat the heat as we close in on our big holiday.
2: They're all going to be packed. I logged into my Fox Weather app this morning and taking a look at the New York City forecast into next week, and I was like, okay, that's where we're going. This temperature's
0: that's
2: really going
0: what
2: up.
0: That's what we're doing. Yep.
2: Britta, thank you so much.
1: Whether you like it or not, the temperatures will be warming, and a lot of people will travel for the 4th of July and perhaps for America's 250th birthday. You will have a different scene that you'll be taking part in, maybe somewhere else across the country. But even if it's a backyard, that's always been my favorite place to be for the 4th of July. The summer weather, yeah, it's going to hit you. It might smack you in the face, too, especially if you live east of the Rockies. We are tracking. Now, this is more than a week out, but we got to figure out where the rain's going to be. I'd say with a ridge of high pressure, yes. Most of us will be dry, but you still get those afternoon storms, the evening storms. Hopefully they'll weaken as we head into the evening for fireworks. But along the Gulf Coast, there's a chance that we could have some showers, and then through the upper Midwest as well. Where we will have that cooler air, maybe New England, and then maybe the Pacific Northwest. We'll see. The only reason why we say that, and it's a little too, early to really get in on the specifics, that ridge of high pressure, that heat dome, it will be budding into the Northeast. No question about it. But where that storm track sets up, maybe, just maybe, we'll have some slightly cooler air and a few showers that'll be moving on through. Then we've got the heat, and it could be record-breaking, so signs point to this thing being pretty potent. And then finally, with that ridge of high pressure, where there's a ridge, there's a trough, or sometimes there are two troughs, the New England one, and then here in the West, where conditions might be a little cooler than average, in addition to the fact that we might deal with some showers. So still a little early to get into the specifics, but we like to give just that early heads up, as it's a pretty big deal with our country turning 250 years. We are approaching the top of the hour, so it's time to take a look at what's coming up on America's Weather Center.
2: And for that, let's bring in Fox Weather meteorologist Jane Minar. Hey, Jane.
4: Hey, guys. Friday, summer Friday.
1: Friday, you're right, but we're all still here.
4: Yeah, we are all.
2: And through the weekend, some of us.
1: But
4: hey. Exactly. See you there, Mel. Coming up on America's Weather Center, of course, we are all in on that America 250 July 4th forecast. Yep. It's going to be hot. But speaking of hot, These temperatures in Europe are crazy. My social media feed is just filled with scenes like this.
1: Mine
4: right? We've got Phil Flynn coming up. There's a new study out that's revealed how this really impressive heat wave and just hot weather in general, how it could knock 3% off of your income, essentially spending more because of the heat. So the new study warning that that heat plus a combined drought, it's slashing the average European household income by 3% right now. Heat alone, about 0.7%. So it's definitely a tough go this stretch. There is some relief on the way for that heat in Europe, our Euro summer. Now for some, not all, I'm thinking of the UK and France, but hey, Italy, still baking in this heat, Stephen, Melanie, and then all that heat transfers here for the 4th of July, where America 250, our big fest down in Washington, D.C., it's going to be quite dangerously hot.
1: I think it might be. Yeah, that's the only tricky thing about these, you know, 4th of July celebrations, because you don't want it to be overwhelming. But everybody knows it gets hot in the summer. You know,
2: it's just, but it sneaks up on you so quickly.
1: It really can.
4: Just like 4th of July snuck up.
1: I know. The stinking month of July, you know, holiday aside, June happened fast, didn't it? Well, we hope the afternoon races by for you, but we'll be joining. We'll see you at the top
4: of
1: the hour.
4: See you there.
1: Thank you, Jane. Keep it here.
2: See
1: Fox Weather's going to be back after this.
5: 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Norway will take on France at Foxborough, Massachusetts, where the winner of the match wins Group I. France is the favorite at minus 150. Meanwhile, Spain will take on Uruguay and Guadalajara. If Spain wins the match, they win the group. Spain is minus 210 to capture 3 points. 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Norway will take on France at Foxborough, Massachusetts, where the winner of the match wins Group I. France is the favorite at minus 150. Meanwhile, Spain will take on Uruguay and Guadalajara. If Spain wins the match, they win the group. Spain is minus 210 to capture 3 points. 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

0: 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Meanwhile, Spain will take on Uruguay in Guadalajara. If Spain wins the match, they win the group. Spain is minus 210 to capture 3 points. 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
2: It's a busy day here inside America's Weather Center. We are tracking flooding all along the East Coast, fire threats raging in the Southwest, and severe storms in the Northern Tier for this weekend. Thanks for joining us this afternoon. I'm Jane Minar, and for Bob Van Dillon, as he's still hitchhiking his way up the Garden State Parkway back from the Fox Weather Beach House. We've got a lot of fun in store for this weekend as we're gearing up for America 250. Let's bring in Fox Weather Meteorologist, co-host of Weather Command, Steve.
3: Hitchhiking, that's great. Yes. It's real funny.
2: Listen, up the Garden State Parkway,
3: yeah,
2: you've got the express lanes and the local. So
3: it's true. You got a lot of options, though. Pretty busy.
2: A lot of people coming by. But heading into this weekend, it is a summer Friday after all.
3: Yeah.
2: So, I'm sure the Garden State Parkway is packed and busy with people heading down the shore for the Jersey Shore holiday. This weekend, too, with holiday rentals. And I'm sure it's like this all across the country.
3: Yeah.
2: If you're at the beach down south or maybe a lake house, it's oftentimes the transition day on Saturdays, right? So if you consider what this Saturday means, it's the 4th of July week.
3: You're right.
2: For our vacationers.
3: That's right. I mean, listen, it's going to be a weekend that's marked by an entrance into summer.
2: Oh.
3: I think from a weather perspective, I mean, we have the pieces. This is quite concerning. I know in Utah today with a particularly dangerous situation, fire threat, but summer is emerging and we're going to feel it this weekend.
2: Oh, yes. Yeah. It all begins. But before that heat really starts to settle in across parts of the east, we do have another day of showers and thunderstorms.
3: Yeah, we do.
2: And actually, I felt the temperatures were a little cooler today. Some of that cloud cover moving in. You take a look right now at Van Wert, Ohio, just 69 right now.
3: Yeah.
2: So, you maybe kind of stepped outside thinking end of June. Oh, I needed a little layered up little jacket.
3: Listen, not too bad for June, because by this time next Friday, everyone in Ohio will be saying, where are those 60 degree temperatures?
2: Yes. Well, long gone, because we are really starting to turn the page. So, even though we have a little cloud cover out there, we are monitoring a severe weather threat along this front that brought us rain yesterday. Some strong thunderstorms, but we kind of rinse and repeat. It wasn't a lot of movement at that boundary. And, storm energy building for now, but it's really just been some scattered rain showers. St. Louis, Louisville, up to Cincinnati, even Chicago, a little dreary on the north end.
3: If I take a mental snapshot of how every day has been this week, this is the quietest, I think, that we have seen it. I mean, it's looked similar because we've had widespread showers and storms, but we don't have any alerts right now. This is interesting. I think that we might have to watch for some development in far western Missouri.
2: Yeah.
3: We'll see how it plays out, but that just within the 10, 11 o'clock hour central time, that started to bubble up some.
2: Well, listen, we're starting to approach the daytime heat. Even if we've got some clouds, the heating of the day, the sun angle is still strong enough to get us going. So Poplar Bluff, a couple rumbles of thunder out there on the I-55. I think the southern extent of that maybe taps into a little bit more of that available energy. So we could see a couple of stronger to severe thunderstorms develop into the next few hours. And then you can take a look out across the northeast.
3: Oh, yeah. Look at that.
2: You got a little spin up towards Burlington, some rumbles of thunder. There was a highlighted severe weather risk today in New England.
3: Yeah.
2: Isolated, and they've kind of started to edge Boston ever so slightly out of the risk. But I think it's still going to be a day where we might get caught off guard by one of those sneaky
3: storms. Maybe the Atlantic influence for Boston. I mean, it's still there. A weak boundary that's going to maybe provide some of that additional lift. This was upgraded from the Storm Prediction Center, though, because yesterday we didn't have that level 2 threat. And it is isolated, but you get that convergence along the boundary. And any boundary here, you need to pay attention to it. So there's enough wind shear, too, enough spin that we might have to watch for a couple of twisting storms.
2: Listen, and I think for parts of Illinois, right, you see that forecast again. And the twisting storm component of that forecast has been, unfortunately, too good.
3: That's true.
2: It's in this season. So We'll monitor that. I think for now it's just an isolated risk. We do have a level 2 highlight today, but we are looking at, you know, perhaps a quicker tornadic threat.
3: Yeah.
2: Not exactly a strong tornado risk.
3: Mm-hmm.
2: But needless to say, it doesn't mean that it can't happen.
3: You know, weak spin-ups or so. Fox weather models. So, I mean, we're looking at how things are going to play out this afternoon. I think it might be a bit delayed with this initiation. Mm-hmm. I think that we're already beginning to see that.
2: Yes.
3: So we'll watch to see how it expands. But if it does dive south, it would be less of a concern for St. Louis, let's say, and more of an issue for Paducah, Kentucky, maybe even a little farther south into Memphis, where this complex will drive south.
2: Yeah, and then you look at the eastward progression. You've got eastern Ohio,
3: yeah,
2: western PA, and then you're kind of banking up into the Appalachians at this point. And whenever you've got a boundary in the same spot as the day before, banking into the Appalachians with that moisture,
3: yeah,
2: there is a highlighted flood risk that we'll have to watch for.
3: Yep.
2: And that's going to take us not just through this afternoon, but likely into the overnight, into early tomorrow morning. That severe weather threat up across parts of New England. We've already got a couple of lightning strikes up there in northern Vermont. It's a level 1 threat, but you can see Boston kind of on just the southern extent.
3: You're right.
2: I think it all depends on where that warm front ultimately sits. And if it does edge, maybe... It's interesting. Normally, we're tracking a severe weather risk between the warm front and the cold front. But
3: one driving out ahead of it?
2: Yeah, it's driving ahead of that.
3: Yeah.
2: So we'll see how things fare today. But still, that scattered coverage expected to pick up for the next few hours. I-95 stays dry, despite the clouds.
3: And that's maybe the good news, because it doesn't look like I-95 is going to be dry tomorrow.
2: No.
3: Maybe Boston might have a slightly drier trend.
2: If
3: we'll see.
2: If that cold front can sneak in, I think you're right. Boston might get away this weekend.
3: It's true.
2: Without little in the way.
3: But if you're, I think it's Norway and France that's playing in Boston today, and that's the game that, you know, you don't want the rain, but Boston might have it today.
2: You know,
3: if it was tomorrow, it'd be a better story.
2: Well, we'll be watching for
3: sure.
2: Philadelphia definitely getting a soaking. Expect that by tomorrow morning.
3: Gosh.
2: It's going to be a
3: It's a Saturday.
2: Exactly. It rains. We know that. All right. So on what we're following into the weekend is also a return of severe storms in the plains. The Dakotas in the risk zone. And we could see perhaps some pretty nasty looking storms into the afternoon. We have an interesting setup emerging, kind of a switch in our weather pattern, per se.
3: Mm-hmm.
2: That's going to really start to set the tone this weekend. Troughing out west, and it's a pretty potent jet stream.
3: Yeah, it is. You know, the more significant a ridge becomes, the more significant a trough becomes. And there is sort of this, which came first, the chicken or the egg, when you look at the response, because we will be watching this amplification through the plains, and that's going to lead to some big-time heat. But yeah, a potent and very strong magnitude-wise, speed-wise dip in that jet stream. So that is going to bring in some rougher weather. I mean, I'm thinking about it from the lens of what the Pacific Northwest will be dealing with, and it's going to continue to be showery, rainy, with troughiness there.
2: Kind of a return to what you would expect for the PNW, although I do find that Washington, Oregon can really have a very stellar summer season.
3: Yeah, I know.
2: You know?
3: I know. It's not just always gloomy in Seattle.
2: Exactly.
3: No.
2: It's the sneaky little headline there, but we do return to a bit of a gloom and perhaps some cooler temperatures too emerging in that long-range forecast for 4th of July. But going into today, you know, with the response of this trough moving onto the coast, we do have some isolated thunderstorms for parts of eastern Montana and then down through, say, South Dakota, Rapid City on the I-90. But really, the bigger day to watch, I think, is tomorrow.
3: Yeah.
2: It's more of a... It's an isolated area, but it's that kind of classic setup where you have this divergence aloft and it's going to allow for a lot of lift in the atmosphere.
3: You don't need a super strong feature at the surface to get the storms. I mean, after all, it's late June, early July, so you will have that rising air just with the mid to upper level support.
2: Yep.
3: But yeah, as we know, east of the Rockies, you'll have that lower pressure just because of how the winds and the air behaves. So we introduce that threat. And I think it is worth mentioning, with the potent trough that we have, if storms do form tomorrow, they will be fast-moving storms, so keep that in mind. It's a level 2 risk right now. We'll see if there's an upgrade. It is going to be a bit isolated, because that outlook includes coverage and not having super widespread coverage, maybe keep it at a level two.
2: Yeah. You know, and it also depends on, you know, what type of environment are we tapping
3: into?
2: Yeah,
3: how intense
2: is
3: it going to be?
2: There is going to be a cap in place that starts to move in, because when you talk about the amplification, and you're right, we're going to have a lot of wind rounding the base of that trough. As that ridge builds east, that's also going to want to promote a lot of warmth in the mid-levels lifting up.
3: Yep.
2: And that's kind of your classic pancake stack of warmer air over top of cooler air.
3: Yeah.
2: So as those storms want to lift, they then run into that boundary.
3: You're right.
2: And then everything just collapses.
3: Yep. It's a cap.
2: Yep.
3: You can't bust through that cap. We'll see how it plays out. A few can sneak through, you know. You often see that in setups like this. I think if there is one front that says, welcome to summer, it's the one that's happening Sunday. Sunday's going to be the transition day. It's where people who have been in the 80s will start feeling like the triple digits.
2: And that triple digit forecast is going to stick. All right. Hey, it is hurricane season, and Fox Weather, we are your Hurricane HQ. We've got our first name storm checked off the list. Now, what about our next name? Bertha. Well, there are some signs of life, perhaps in the Atlantic. We've got our eyes on it. It is an interesting setup because this is actually, all things into account, Stephen, one of the hardest ways to get a tropical system set up and develop. When we talk about the overall environment that we will be working
3: That's
2: into,
3: true.
2: Some of the tropical buzz here is that we have a stalled front as we do early on in the season, early summer, and that's got our attention.
3: It has our attention, but this should also have your attention, too, from a confidence standpoint. This thing's low, but it is difficult, and it is very June-coded when you look at how things are set up synoptically. But, you know, we'd be lying if we said nothing was being sniffed out by the forecast models, because there have been, I looked at both the GFS and the Euro this morning, and I was thinking, there is something, and it kind of want to drift toward the U.S., in part because of this high that's going to steer it, you know?
2: But, you know, and this is where I think I love the forecast, because it does get, it seems cut and dry, like, oh, of course, this steering is going to bring this to the United States. But what else is that high also doing for us? There's so many different layers to the forecast. That ridge of high pressure is also bringing in a lot of very dry air.
3: Yep.
2: And what's one thing tropical systems don't like? It's dry air.
3: Mm-hmm.
2: And so not only, yes, we've got some convergence of moisture and a little spin on that stalled boundary. You're always going to have that.
3: Yeah.
2: But on either side of that boundary, flanked by dry air coming in from the south and tons of dry air coming in from the north around that ridge.
3: I mean, we're even talking through the main development region, some Saharan dust too. Mm-hmm. So talk about a stable layer of air because of the dust that's emerging off the coast of Africa. So yeah, things are not working in the favor of tropical development. But if there was to be something that formed, it wouldn't be all that stellar. And I mean, we'll see. Bertha might be a bit premature to use the name, but you ask me about Arthur, and Arthur was borderline.
2: That was two. You know? I think it's what you get with the ABCs early on in the season. But, you know, we've got our eyes on it heading into this holiday week.
3: Yeah.
2: I know there's a lot of folks that are maybe heading to the coast, so not to worry right now.
3: Low chances.
2: Low chances, but we'll keep you covered on how things progress. Stephen? It's Friday.
3: Yeah, it is Friday. It's a summer Friday.
2: It's a summer Friday, and it is America 250. So today we're highlighting Texas.
3: Okay.
2: And I thought to myself, everything is bigger in Texas.
3: Yes.
2: Including some of the biggest music stars in the world.
3: You're right.
2: So
3: that music scene in Houston, too. If you don't start with Beyonce, we're going to have a problem.
2: Well, we will see our Texas playlist. Maybe Beyonce should be on there. We'll be right back.

0: 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Meanwhile, Spain will take on Uruguay and Guadalajara. If Spain wins the match, they win the group. Spain is minus 210 to capture 3 points. 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
0: 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Meanwhile, Spain will take on Uruguay and Guadalajara. If Spain wins the match, they win the group. 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
3: We're back here on America's Weather Center. I'm Jane Minar, and joining me now, I've got Melanie Black.
4: Hey, good afternoon.
3: We've got a weekend ahead of us where we are kicking off really the heart of the summer season. 4th of July is not this weekend, obviously, but next weekend. But people are heading to the beach, they're starting their vacation rentals, and we've got a lot to kind of get through the weeds with.
4: We're certainly in summer mode, and we want the weather to cooperate.
3: Yes.
4: Mother Nature doesn't always cooperate for us.
3: Exactly. But that's our job. We're here to communicate that to you guys, and then hopefully you can do with that what you will, right? But the summer heat, I think, is really going to end up being one of the biggest stories going into the 4th of July, because it's going to be hot. If you haven't felt like summer's arrived yet, no worries. Give it a couple of days.
4: We've had little bits of it, little hints of it, but this is certainly going to be a long stretch where you won't even question whether summer has arrived or not.
3: And it's for millions of people, right? It's not just one region. We're looking basically east of the Rockies. And we also have mixed in there some scattered thunderstorm development. You know, it's kind of that summer heat pattern that you've got moisture, you've got sunshine, and you're going to bubble up those storms. But the Big Ridge, I think, is one of the bigger stories that could be a little bit of an interesting play, I think, for parts of the Northeast who are hoping for summer to finally settle in.
4: And after the winter we've had.
3: Right? So, like, will we get there or not? I think it depends on whether or not that ridge can bubble up a little farther through the region, because you've got a trough digging in off the East Coast, and that's where a couple scattered showers and storms could bubble up to ruin some firework plans.
4: Yeah, you know, I've lived in Boston the past few years, and it never fails. We're talking about storms for the 4th of July. It's just usually this setup that we have, but you can always find a little bit of dry time, and if it clears out for the 4th of July fireworks, that's all you need.
3: You know, I find it, too, it's always interesting. Some towns, like, don't do the fireworks on the 4th. They do them, like, on the 3rd or on the 5th, but regardless, we're still celebrating. And I do think that overall, we will get in on some of the heat for the Northeast. It's just not going to be as challenging for the middle of the country. I threw in our beach planner because we just got off our Foxfeather Beach House down the Jersey Shore. So I figured for anybody who was inspired,
4: I myself was inspired. You know, New England girl, but after seeing you guys on the Jersey Shore, I got to get there.
3: And I felt the same way about the Cape, but I've always been dreaming about the Cape. It's cool.
4: You have said that,
3: that way.
4: Yeah.
3: But I'm a Jersey girl at heart. And Ocean City, you know, we are expecting some risk of rain going into the weekend, but it's not all bad. And we'll clear things out, hopefully, as soon as Sunday afternoon. Down south, it's all about the heat. We've got near record temperatures expected for major cities like Atlanta and Charlotte, not just for like one day, but multiple days in a row.
4: Yeah, it's those multiple days in a row when it can really wear on you, right? You want to make sure you're drinking lots of water, have the light clothing, all that stuff for wherever you're going, whatever beach you're headed to.
3: Yes, or lakes. I know just camping in general.
4: Lakes big around the Chicagoland area,
3: right?
4: That
3: exactly.
4: I used to live there, so everyone goes to Lake Michigan, has a house
3: which
4: up there.
3: Which is beautiful,
4: yeah.
3: By the way. I hadn't really ever been up towards the Great Lakes. Now, of course, I went for a blizzard in Traverse City.
4: Little

0: different.
1: A little different, but it was a, I mean, the lake is gorgeous. It almost looks like the ocean with the coloring. So enjoy it, but know that you're going to have to find ways to escape that heat. And we'll see that build in as soon as I think really Monday is we're going to feel it. And then each day, look at that number climbing to nearly 230 million by Wednesday.
0: Yeah, just incredible amounts. And just like a large population, you see that across the country. So yeah. Majority of it. Then you look at where we're headed into next week. You had hinted at the dew points, and you look at some of the forecast models, and it's not where you want to see these dew points going up into the 70s. So it's certainly going to be that type of air you can feel.
1: 70 degree dew points is always like adding another layer to your wardrobe because it is so sticky. And I love this graphic because you can see where it pools along the Gulf Coast, but you can almost make out the Mississippi River.
0: Yeah.
1: And how it's going to play a role in even making those zones that much more uncomfortable. This leads all the way up into Chicago, parts of the Northeast. So we start the holiday week, really. We'll start on Sunday, triple digits in the plains, 86 in Chicago, right to 101 and that heat index value by Monday afternoon. That is a pretty significant swing.
0: Yeah, you look all the way from St. Louis, Omaha, Minneapolis, Jacksonville with these heat indices that are going to be feeling like around 105. Yeah. So certainly a big time jump there.
1: Monday will be interesting if we get a couple thunderstorms to develop too. We know we have a cap in place for the northern plains that could maybe limit some of that, but with such a rush of heating, any storms that do escape that will have a lot of energy to work with up across the upper Midwest. But moving into Tuesday, we clear out the severe threat, but that extreme heat really starts to play a role on maybe adjusting our plans going into the holiday week. So 4th of July, 2026, America turns 250. As our nation celebrates this historic milestone, Fox Weather is capturing the diverse beauty of our country's weather, from the fog rolling off the coast of Maine to the lightning storms dancing above the Texas plains. Every state, every season, every story. And we want to share yours by scanning that QR code you see on your screen, or you can always go over to foxweather.com/America250. The U.S. men's team's chance of winning three consecutive World Cup matches is over. But their dream of the tournament victory? That's not over just yet. I stayed up to watch the game last night, Mel, and I was a little disappointed in that last-minute goal by Turkey, but nonetheless still cheering on our boys. Fox News Edge Entertainment reporter Ashley Dvorkin has more from Los Angeles with, of course, the loss to Turkey, but hey, Captain America was back on the field, and I think that's a win.
2: Yes. There you go. There's a win. We got to look on the bright side and the positive and keep it moving forward. Jane and Melanie, yes, it was a loss last night. However, the team is still looking ahead to the knockout round where they place top in the group. They go in as the first in their group. So World Cup victory still on the line.
3: With less than 2 minutes left, a late strike by Turkey handed Team USA its first loss of the World Cup Thursday night. The match doesn't impact their chances of winning the tournament, but instead gave the U.S. time to prepare for the round of 32.
4: We still have the big games ahead of us, and we did the job, and now it's just time to regroup, recover.
3: This meant getting star player Christian Pulisic back on the pitch for the first time since his calf injury. Head coach Maurizio Pochettino also played a lineup of reserves, including Austin Trusty, who scored the first goal of the match.
5: We are much better than before that game because we had players now with 90 minutes in their legs.
3: And now the real tournament begins. The U.S. will face Bosnia next Wednesday at San Francisco Bay Area Stadium, and players say they're ready to go.
6: We've been controlling games well, having great starts, and for us it's just little details and fine-tuning some things and, you know, getting guys healthy, ready to go.
3: The first and only time the U.S. has won a knockout round match was during the 2002 World Cup, but fans believe this team can go far in the tournament.
7: It brings the world together, but it brings our country together, and right now our country needs something like this.
2: And fans looking to score a ticket need to be ready to spend big because the cheapest so far are around $2,500. Ooh. Jane, Melanie, there are so many watch parties. I already looked it up. as we head up there to check out the next match. Yes.
1: Oh, my goodness. I mean, that's definitely steep. And I'd probably find myself at a watch party. Yeah. But there's still so much fun to be had. And we're cheering on that knockout round. That's really when it counts. Right, Ashley, as we continue to move forward, hoping for that victory. Thanks for the roundup for our U.S. men's team. We'll be checking back in with you again soon.
2: Of course. Thank you.
1: So it was a great day of matches in the final round of group play yesterday for the World Cup. Ecuador, they pulled off a stunning upset over Germany. Yeah, that, I just read that. That's pretty stunning. Over Germany? Wow. To secure one of the final spots of the round of 32 knockout stage. Check that out. So you never know what happens.
0: So many surprises.
1: So many.
0: Yeah.
1: And there's still some more. And Mother Nature has showed up as a surprise at times. I think for a lot
0: of the Kansas City game yesterday, having to be on that delay. Yeah.
1: Exactly. Philadelphia earlier in the week. And then you talk about our fan fest, everybody coming from around the world. I mean, Brandy talking about it down in Miami, right? Everyone's so stunned with the heat and the humidity and the weather that they've experienced. But going into today, we've got a couple of games on the board. Boston, you mentioned, Stephen Morgan, I know you guys were talking about it this morning. We do have perhaps a couple scattered showers in the mix, maybe a stronger thunderstorm this afternoon. But overall, as we look into the game, it is overall low on the West Coast. We do have late games yet again into the evening. That's East Coast time, of course. But we do have some showers, a changing weather pattern, the PNW.
0: Yeah, the one that we'll be watching for is the game that's going to be played in Guadalajara later on. I think that's when we have the chance for some scattered thunderstorms that could potentially delay the game. So you look at that match, this one coming at 8 p.m. Eastern time, and that's Uruguay versus Spain. Now here we have about an 8% chance that precipitation is going to impact the game. When you look at it in terms of wind, not all that high, and your temperature impact, not all that high as well. So overall, we are putting this scale at a 4.1, a medium risk of weather impact. And it's really going to be for the latter portion of the game. So by the start time, I think we're still good at that point. It's just going to increase in these chances for potential delay as we go forward with the isolated thunderstorm chance.
1: Yeah, it's always the lightning that's going to be the biggest concern on whether or not we get an actual delay or stoppage to the game. But, you know, it is summer after all. Going into tomorrow, we've got games back in the East Coast, Philadelphia Stadium, New York, New Jersey Stadium. And with the rain in the forecast, overall lowy, overall low, rowy.
0: I like that.
1: Lowy. Regardless, but it is going to be an afternoon to watch. And then we've got some games back in KC and Dallas where that heat builds in.
0: That one for Kansas City looks okay tomorrow. I think that we will have showers and storms possibly in the earlier part of the afternoon. But I think by the time we get to the game, we should be okay.
1: Yeah. So lots to keep track of as we continue to work our way into the knockout round. Melanie, thanks for stopping by.
0: Good to see you.
1: We'll see you this weekend.
0: Yes. See you then.
1: As we kick off our America 250 week here on Fox Weather. And to send us to break, speaking of America 250, Texas is the state to highlight today. So our music is all of our big Texas music artists.
0: Get your cowgirl hats.
1: Yes.
0: Your boots.
1: Everything's bigger in Texas. We'll be back.

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1: Hey, welcome back to America's Weather Center. I'm Jane Minar, and I've got Michael Estime joining me now as we round out this summer Friday, Michael.
2: I know. It felt wonderful yesterday. Mm-hmm. A little bit of rain this morning, but it didn't rain on our parades in the Northeast.
1: Nope.
2: Not so much, because this afternoon looks decent.
1: Yes. Mm-hmm. I think we could keep the rain at bay. Clouds move in. It is a touch cooler.
2: Yes.
1: But listen, I think we're going to love that, given the forecast for all that heat.
2: Wait for it. That is going to build in a big way just in time for, the preamble to the 4th of July.
1: Oh, yes. All of our America 250 celebrations kicking off. Now, as we go through today, it is definitely a switch up from what we'd experienced in the last 2 days. The middle of this week was stellar for the Northeast. We started the week, however, with thunderstorms, big thunderstorms, mm-hmm. and rain. So it's only fitting that we kind of sandwich that with more rain into the start of our weekend. A look at our visible satellite right now, where we've got those clouds building in back out across the Ohio Valley and the Midwest. There is a severe component to today. It's isolated, but I think we'll have to monitor any breaks in those clouds that could amplify some of those stronger storms.
2: Yeah, I was going to say, specifically, you look toward places like northern Kentucky, right along mm-hmm. the Ohio River. I think if we do see showers and storms break out, that might be an area that we have to watch very carefully.
1: Yeah, I love the eye candy of satellite.
2: Yeah.
1: If you could just sit and stare at this, the atmosphere is a fluid, right?
2: Mm-hmm.
1: And so you can actually see the spin of that area of low pressure that's latched itself onto the cold front. It's sitting right over Kansas City mm-hmm. right now.
2: Yeah.
1: And a little break in those clouds across parts of southern Missouri along the I-70, that's going to be the zone, I think, where we could see a couple stronger thunderstorms develop, and you can see all that storm energy already beginning to build.
2: Yeah, wherever you see more of that red, it just means that storms may be able to tap into that energy, grow, blossom, flourish mm-hmm. into perhaps some stronger, maybe even a few severe thunderstorms a little bit later on.
1: Mostly a damaging wind threat.
2: Yes.
1: Although the tornado threat is not completely off the table, it's just something to be aware of. Perhaps some weak spin-ups possible.
2: Mm-hmm.
1: But we do have already flash flood warning down there in southern Missouri. It's been a region that's been soaked mm-hmm. over the last week, these kind of repeated rounds of rain. It's been scattered so far today, but hey, little lightning out there definitely yeah. triggered that flash flood warning that's now in effect until 5:30 this evening.
2: Yeah, you can see it right there for not just Butler, but Carter and Ripley County. And again, why? Just because it just kind of sat there for mm-hmm. a few hours and it just poured rain. So watch out. A couple of the creeks, rivers, and streams and local roadways could be subject to a little bit of flooding. Otherwise, turning our attention to the Northeast, things look okay for right now. Check out upstate New York and the Jersey Shore, not looking too shabby.
1: Let's play a game, Michael.
2: Mm-hmm. Can you see where
1: since
2: the front
1: I say,
2: is?
1: Right, so since I say I love to stare at the satellite, can we see where that warm front is? We
2: yes.
1: know there's a warm front lifting up through New England. So
2: mm-hmm.
1: when you look at satellite, where do you think it is?
2: Oh, I mean, you can clearly see it.
1: Yeah. Point it out.
2: I mean,
1: let our friends know. Let's see. I've got Steven. He's going to try to draw it on and see if it
2: yes.
1: matches.
2: I was going to say, I'd peg it here-ish or so.
1: Yeah, I think so, too. Right about over, basically over us.
2: Yeah.
1: Over New York. Oh, Steven, you can't get it?
3: Yeah.
2: You can't draw it on there for us? Oh, darn.
1: But you got the spin of an area of low pressure up over the border into northern Canada.
2: Clouds moving from south to north.
1: And then you've got some clouds, so there it is, right in this zone. So that warm front lifting, and then you've got some cloud cover there. So
2: all right.
1: Boston, all right, we are underneath the warm front. That might have some implications to our coverage of severe weather a bit later on today. Right now we're dry, really just isolated coverage in upstate New York. But overall, damaging wind is still that primary threat with any of those summer storms that build this afternoon.
2: Yeah, again, my big concern is going to be parts of Kentucky, and then, of course, you head into southern parts of Illinois and then Missouri as well. Again, I think that later on, a couple of stronger thunderstorms could develop this way. So this is where my attention is going to be focused on.
1: They just upgraded this, too. So we'll have to watch. And unfortunately, southern Illinois, Indiana is back in that zone. And we hate to see that forecast, but it is something just to prepare for as we look ahead into the next few hours. So expect that into this afternoon and evening. And then we're going to swap this stormy weather for some steamy heat
2: mm-hmm.
1: going into the 4th of July. We've got that forecast coming up. But before we close out the weekend, we do have to talk about severe weather ramping up for the northern plains. Rain has already picked up across parts of the Dakotas. A severe storm threat is building in. Right now, level 2 out of five running along the northern border as we head into Monday. It's kind of a rinse and repeat setup for the Dakotas, northern Minnesota, and into the northern Great Lakes as we move through the start of the week.
2: Yeah, anytime you see a big dip in the jet stream, typically what you'll end up noticing is what we call surface cyclogenesis. So when you look a little bit further up in the atmosphere and you see that big old dip right here, as this little trough begins to build in through parts of the central plain states, that's when things could become a little topsy-turvy.
1: Yeah, and you know, I think what's interesting about this overall weather pattern is oftentimes when you see a trough on the West Coast, right, you do think that this is going to jump out into the plains, and you think more so like Kansas, Oklahoma.
2: Right.
1: But this go around, it's displaced much farther to the north, because to accompany that big dip in the jet stream, we've got a big ridge building to the east that kind of steers that stormier pattern up into the Dakotas. But you can see it on our Real Color satellite with the spin of that trough. We do have some thunderstorms expected later this evening in Montana, and then we wrap that down to the I-90 corridor.
2: Yeah, you head over toward beautiful Rapid City, South Dakota area. Of course, that's a home of, boy, they have so many different national monuments out that way. Mount Rushmore is there. You got the Badlands, but this will be more of a crazy horse Mount Rushmore sort of issue later on today. And I think that with this, again, hail and damaging winds, I think are going to be kind of top of the mind.
1: Yeah, I think that really is the top concern. Not to say that we couldn't see a little spin in that tornadic threat on the table, but I do think this is more of that damaging wind risk as we go into tomorrow afternoon. There's your level two threat, eastern Montana into the northern, or really the western tier of North Dakota, Bismarck to Minot, and isolated coverage that continues over to northern Minnesota as well. Timing of the day is right around the dinner hour, so it is going to be a bit later into your Saturday afternoon. Isolated at first, and then we'll probably see those kind of bowing segments as it congeals into a line and drives up, and that's the damaging wind threat into the overnight.
2: Yeah, a couple of these thunderstorms could be, you know, packing big-time punches with not just the heavy rain. So flooding could be an issue in isolated spots. But, yeah, it's damaging wind threat. Some of those thunderstorms, boy, you feel that kind of cold pool. You feel that cold rush of air, and then that wind blasts right behind
1: Especially in the plains, where there's nothing to stop it, right? That wind just comes rushing down. Minneapolis, we might get a couple of rumbles of thunder by early Sunday morning, but that kind of clears out for the afternoon. There's the damaging wind risk, up to 75-mile-an-hour wind gusts possible with those storms. And then this slowly all begins to shift to the east, riding around that ridge. So we almost call it the Ridge Riders. This is going to be more of a Canada problem, I think, going into next week. But we've got a lot of heat and energy building, and that is going to perhaps really be the boiling point for some of these stronger storms.
2: Yeah, a couple of these storms, you know, could be capped. And so it'll be interesting to see whether or not they're able to, what we call, break the cap later on in late weekend. So we'll see what happens. Either way, though, lots of heat, lots of humidity out this way, lots of energy for these storms to tap into and really, really utilize as we head into early next week as well.
1: This is really, I think, the kickoff to what summer certainly is expected to feel like. Now, we're also well into hurricane season. We are your Hurricane HQ here at Fox Weather. We have some signs of life, perhaps, in the Atlantic after our first named storm of the season, Tropical Storm Arthur. If you remember, it was developed right along the coast of Texas, but it brought devastating flooding rains all across the South, Louisiana, Mississippi, Alabama. We're not expecting anything like that this go around. And there's really not a lot of confidence, Michael, that we're even going to get anything tropical into next week. It's just we've got our magnifying glass out into the models, and we're trying to figure out,
2: a microscope.
1: What do we have on the docket? And as in any time early in the season, we have a stalled front in the southeast.
2: Yeah, and again, it's that stalled front right here that'll sometimes act as a mechanism for just little areas of spin to develop along, and sometimes those little areas of spin can actually formulate into a little something-something. Not saying that it's going to happen, but there's a slight chance that we could see a little something.
1: Yeah, we'll get a little moisture to pull along that boundary. Now, we've got that big ridge of high pressure building, right? So that's going to act in a couple of ways to maybe influence this forecast. High pressure, if it sneaks a little farther to the west, that flow is going to want to pull and tug maybe that little area of spin closer to the coast, but it could also be the buffer that pushes it out away, and then you could get maybe something that gets trapped underneath it and meanders for a little while.
2: Mm-hmm.
1: But there's dry air on either side of this boundary, and that high is going to actually work to enhance more of that dry air. So even when we're looking at overall impacts, we can't even say with a lot of certainty that we would see much of anything that would be too disruptive.
2: Yeah, I mean, basically at this point, I think it would be everything would have to come into alignment for even something small to mm-hmm. develop, but it has to develop right along that frontal boundary, because if it doesn't, there's really no factors on either side of that boundary that help to support the life cycle of
1: right.
2: this thing. So it has a slim window, a slim chance. It's not zero, though.
1: Right. So we'll be watching as we head into a holiday week. Of course, we are your Hurricane HQ. Michael, thanks for stopping by.
2: Always a pleasure.
1: America 250.
2: I know.
1: You're going down to D.C.
2: Fingers crossed we get there safe
1: Hopefully
2: and sound.
1: We get there yeah. safely. But Michael, today, as we have been doing with America mm-hmm. 250, highlighting all of the wonderful states that make up our country, today's Texas. So our music theme for this summer Friday is Texas.
2: Mm-hmm. Let's go.
1: We'll be right back.
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5: 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Meanwhile, Spain will take on Uruguay in Guadalajara. If Spain wins the match, they win the group. 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Norway will take on France in Foxborough, Massachusetts, where the winner of the match wins Group I. France is the favorite at -150. Meanwhile, Spain will take on Uruguay in Guadalajara. If Spain wins the match, they win the group. 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

0: 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Norway will take on France in Foxborough, Massachusetts, where the winner of the match wins Group I. France is the favorite at minus 150. Meanwhile, Spain will take on Uruguay in Guadalajara. If Spain wins the match, they win the group. Spain is minus 210 to capture 3 points. 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
2: We are back here on America's Weather Center, rounding out the hour. I'm Jane Minar, and Michael Estime is still with me.
3: Yes.
2: Michael, we have a weekend upon us where we're really kicking off the summer season, right? We're also kicking off America 250 week as we gear up for the 4th of July. So there's a lot of celebrations happening. We have heat building in, thunderstorms that we're still tracking, but in the Southwest, there's been a pretty growing story that's got our attention, and it's wildfires.
4: Big wildfires, too. Yeah, we're talking, what, over 70,000 acres charred and burned in some spots, and with virtually no containment with some of these fires.
2: It is a very challenging terrain once you get out there into the mountains of Utah, and that does allow for two things. One, kind of the big acreage of those fires when you see the how much has burned, but also too, the challenge for our firefighters to get out there and put those containment lines down. And for today, a pretty dangerous fire situation is unfolding. This is video from the Cottonwood Fire in Utah. It's the southernmost wildfire that we've been seeing break out so far this week. 71,000 acres have been burned and 0% containment is highlighted here. We've got fire weather alerts up across the region through this weekend. The conditions still quite primed for that weather. And in fact, the Utah governor, Spencer Cox, he issued an emergency order just yesterday that effectively bans the personal use of fireworks through July 5th. Here's his urgent message to residents.
5: This is unprecedented, and it means that we have to take some unprecedented measures. If on July 3rd, 4th, or 5th, we have multiple starts in this valley, we're screwed. Okay? That's it. Nobody to respond. Okay? So this is what I'm talking about. This is not just big government. This is like life or death stuff.
4: I like it because he's not mincing words. He's kind of telling you like it is. This is life or death stuff. You know, if you are caught in the crosshairs of this fire, you could be killed.
2: Yeah.
4: That's basically what he's saying.
2: And I think also, too, just knowing that, you know, if the firework is the reason that causes that, you know, that would have a ton of ramifications. Mm-hmm. So I like the message. I think it's something that we really need to drive home. And I know it sucks, right? It's the 4th of July. Yeah. You want fireworks. Mm-hmm. You want to get together in the backyard and have the barbecues and enjoy. But this really is a dangerous situation. And I think back to even just this winter season, Michael, no snow.
4: So dry.
2: Absolutely no snow. And so with that, now we are here. Summer is here. The spring season drought has continued to sneak in and the ground is primed for that fire risk.
4: Yeah, and that's exactly what you're seeing. You can see the Cottonwood Fire right here. You can also see, I love, as you do too, the visible satellite imagery showing all of that smoke blowing toward Moab and Grand Junction. If you suffer from upper respiratory issues, some big time effects there. And again, covering over 70,000 acres, and it's not just this fire that we're tracking, but there's more too. This one, unfortunately, 0% contained. So long story short, it is going to be a problem not just today, but through the weekend. Low relative humidity, and then we have some winds. We have wind advisories that are in effect with over 30-mile-per-hour winds. That's just going to add to fan these flames very literally.
2: Yeah, and in particular today, a particularly dangerous situation tag to that critical fire danger. So we've got you covered here. We've got our eyes on it as we head into this weekend. It's been a brutal week for Europe as record temps grip the western and central parts of the continent. But that heat, it's more than just uncomfortable. It could be hammering your wallet. A new study warns that the combined impacts of heat and drought can slash European household income by nearly 3% on average. And with countries like England and Sweden seeing historic heat advisories. Understanding these impacts is more prevalent than ever. And so here to break it down with me is, and Michael, is Fox Business Network contributor Phil Flynn. Phil, always good to see you. I know you joined Michael on the weekends, but, you know, here we are heading into, you know, I think a really incredible story, right? This headline, all of this heat in Europe has been shocking these numbers. Talk to us about some of the industries that could take a pretty significant hit during all this heat.
3: Well, you know, there's so many. Almost everything in Europe is going to be impacted because every industry uses energy. And the cost of energy is going through the roof. We're seeing record prices right now in Europe, in France, you know, for electricity usage. And that they pay three times as much on average as we here do here in the United States. So they're going to take a huge hit. But, you know, I'm talking about agriculture. I'm talking about tourism. You name it. You know, when the heat is on in Europe, they can't handle it like we can here. And you really see it impact their economy and a lot more than, say, here in the United States.
4: Yeah, you know, it's wild to me, Bill, because I was just talking with a friend of mine yesterday that lives in Brussels, Belgium, and they're going for 100 degrees today. About 1 in 20 people in Europe, 1 in 20 have air conditioning. I'm curious, you got a bunch of tourists that are out in Paris. You know, it's 104 is where their record was at on Wednesday. How is this impacting the tourism industry, let alone the wine industry?
3: You know, it keeps people at bay, right? They don't go, they don't take the trips, they cancel things. And you're absolutely right, because when that heat is there, it really impacts them. But you're right also, too, about agriculture and the wine industry. Man, that's one of the ones, of course, I'm always concerned about, right, when wine prices go up. And who knew, you know, when you get heat in Europe, it impacts the quality of wine in different wines different ways. For example, Chardonnay, they have a nice light little coat, right? But they can get sunburned, right? Merlot will start to ripen too early and it will get too sweet, you know. Cabernet is the toughest grape on the heat, right? So they're least impacted, but it can still reduce yield. So if you're worried about wine prices, this could have a huge impact, not only on the consumers, but the producers as well.
2: No, absolutely. I mean, I think France, you've got Bordeaux, and then you've got Champagne, of course. And
4: popular
2: then, you know, over in Spain, too, they've got a massive wine industry. So it will be interesting to see how this plays out with all of this extreme heat. But Phil, when it comes to folks just living through this, I mean, AC is much less common in Europe, air conditioning, right? So a lot of the message has been for these folks, we're not used to this. This really is uncomfortable compared to the type of heat that we experience in the United States. How does the older infrastructure of Europe really play a role in increasing the concern?
3: Well, I think it plays a role in the sense that they've built a lot of these buildings longer than 250 years ago, some of them over in that part of the world, right? And they have normally had a more temperate climate. I mean, this is unusual. We've seen temperatures rise in this part of the world faster than other places on the globe, and they're not prepared for it. That's why they haven't had air conditioner, because they haven't really needed it. And some of those older brick buildings, when it gets heat, it's like living in a sauna, right? So what do people do there? You know, they really have to, you know, take real precaution because they're not prepared. Here in the U.S., hey, it's hot. You know, we go from one air-conditioned building to another. That's not the case in Europe. They go to the water. They have to drink a lot of water. They have to stay inside, keep the windows open. And the most important thing is check on their friends, because people that are vulnerable really can take a hit in this kind of heat. You know, it can be life or death. And that's why they have to stay on top of it. So not only is it going to hit their wallets, they really have to look at the human aspect as well.
4: It's wild to me, because the current feels like temperature in Rome, right? One of the most, I would say, iconic cities in the world, 96 degrees outside. Real quick, Flynn, Phil, how does, you know, how do people that are economically advantaged and disadvantaged, how does it affect them?
3: Well, definitely the poor and the middle class get hit the worst, right? Because they see their electricity bills go up. You know, and sometimes that stress on the economy makes them make bad decisions, right? You know, if they do have air conditioning, they start to turn it down or turn it off, you know, or they don't turn on the fan. So it becomes a real life and death situation. And I think the other thing is you got to look at energy policy in Europe. They need to wake up, right? Over the years, they've really made some bad decisions when it's come to the reliability of their infrastructure. Mm-hmm. So they have to make those changes, and hopefully this will be a wake-up call for them. So it takes the risk away from the poor and the middle class and makes it a lot easier to survive these kind of storms. And, you know, if the climate is getting warmer and the temperatures are warmer there, this should be a warning for the future that they need to act, and they need to act now.
2: Well, I think a lot of folks, it's definitely been on their minds this week. And the good news is we know that the heat is expected to break by early next week. But in the meantime, we still are toasty over in Europe today. Fox Business contributor Phil Flynn, thank you for joining us there with that insight. So, gosh, I mean, Euro summer, it's so popular.
4: Oh, my gosh,
2: Michael.
4: Absolutely.
2: And I don't know, it's hotter there.
4: Oh, I was in Brussels, Belgium, again, visiting that friend of mine last year, and it was really warm. And for me, it was only like in the upper 80s, low 90s. It wasn't the triple-digit heat. But you have to understand that, like, hotels don't have air conditioning. It's not like the United States, where almost everywhere you go, maybe with the exception of, like, Alaska and maybe the northern parts of the Dakotas, everywhere else, like, AC is standard. It's not standard in Europe.
2: And that's what makes it so much more dangerous. I have a meteorologist friend who's over in Paris right now, and she said, Jane, this is the hottest weather I've ever experienced in my life.
4: Mm-hmm.
2: And that's coming from the heat that we experience in the United States, which, by the way, we're not escaping that either.
4: No, we're not.
2: Michael, that's building in for our 4th of July week.
4: It is.
2: So we will continue to detail that as we head through this weekend. Thanks for stopping by, Michael.
4: Always a pleasure.
2: I'll see
4: love
2: you
4: your
2: this
4: green.
2: Weekend.
4: Like, it's like a green, yellow. Like, it's a very summery look, Jane. I'm so here for all of it. We're both like summer babies here.
2: Oh, yes.
4: Feel like it.
2: Summer Friday, and we're celebrating America. We're celebrating Texas and our America 250. So our music theme for today is Everything Texas.
4: I love it.

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4: It's a busy Friday here inside America's Weather Center. We are tracking flooding along the east, a raging fire threat for the southwest, and severe storms in store this weekend along the northern tier. Thanks for joining us this afternoon. I'm Jane Minar in for Bob Van Dillon. He is still hitchhiking his way back up from the Jersey Shore on the Garden State Parkway. Here's to hoping he gets back. But hey, Fox of the Beach House kicked off this week. So much fun showcasing the Jersey Shore. And this weekend, there's a lot more folks that are going to be heading down there that way as well. So let's dive in. We've got a pretty unsettled forecast in store for this Friday. And in fact, breaking into Fox Weather, the Weather Prediction Center, they've just upgraded today's flood threat. So the flash flooding potential in parts of southern Missouri and into, in fact, parts of northeastern Oklahoma is a zone that we'll have to watch going into tonight. This is an area that's already been worked over time and time again over the past week, nearly every single day. And so this is soil that can definitely get some quick runoff. We do have really south of the I-70 corridor, Joplin, Rolla, Missouri, where thunderstorms have already developed this late morning, early afternoon, that has prompted some flash flood warnings on the board. We've had a cold front that draped through. That started yesterday. It hasn't made a lot of progress out of the region. Then we had an area of low pressure kick out of the plains, latch onto that boundary. So we have some deep moisture that's still banked along that front that's going to tap into our daytime heat and get some of those storms rolling for us. You see on our water vapor satellite imagery. So this is when we look down, top down view from space, a measure of our moisture in those clouds. And once we get into really the blues and the greens, there's not a lot of that. We have purple, which is certainly some decent moisture. But when we tap into those blues, we know that we have a fully saturated column and we're going to wring that out in the form of very heavy rain rates. So we've had scattered thunderstorms and some rain so far this morning across much of Illinois, southern Indiana, Indianapolis now getting in on some of those showers for the second half of our day. But we look back out to the west, where we have an area of spin, low pressure, that is sitting, in fact, over Kansas City right now. And you can see just to the south into southern Missouri, we do have a flash flood warning on the board here. This just a little tiny storm that moved in over the last hour. Some rumbles of thunder, that lightning, an indication of the intensity, perhaps, of some of that rain. And this flash flood warning is now in effect until 5:30 this evening. So several hours, and all it took to prompt that warning was 1 to 2 inches of rain in a short period of time. So that just goes to show you what that risk looks like with more storms that are expected to build in likely as we head through, well, the remainder of today. We do have some energy that's going to help fuel that severe thunderstorm risk as we head into today. So across parts of southern Missouri, Springfield, you see those oranges and reds beginning to build. Some breaks in the clouds down that way are also leading to perhaps some initiation of those thunderstorms into today. Along that boundary in that cold front, there is an area that we'll watch up across New England that could promote some stronger thunderstorms. So overall, it's just an unsettled Friday in the east as we close out the work week. Hey, we kind of sandwiched it, right? We started the week unsettled with some rain. Why not end it that way? As long as we don't carry it too long into the weekend. But we have that level 2 highlight across southern Missouri, and there is a risk for tornadoes today. It's a weak potential, weak spin-up potential, but nonetheless, it does bring parts of southern Illinois, Indiana, Kentucky into the fold. So just knowing again where that safe place is, be on alert, be ready to act as these storms continue into tonight. Eventually, we'll see a changeover once this front pulls through after today. I do think parts of the Mid-South will see a nice break in that coverage of rain. But over the next few hours, we see those showers continue to lift up to the east into Ohio, western Pennsylvania. So the coverage increasing there across Columbus, Cincinnati. And then we've got a couple of thunderstorms building at the back half of the afternoon. St. Louis and then driving down to Paducah, that's going to be our flood risk, but also to the severe risk that's going to reset as we head into tonight, damaging wind gusts and perhaps that spin of that isolated tornado risk. But look at the rinse and repeat on the Fox weather model. That was by about 6-7 o'clock when we first started that loop. Here we are going into 8 in the morning on Saturday, and it doesn't look like anything's changed. And so that repeated pattern and that nature is what's going to really be the highlight of that flood potential, where we could see an additional 2 to 3+ inches of rain on top of the already 1 to 2 inches we picked up this morning. In the Northeast, we've had a nice break of some sunshine across upstate New York, western New York, northern Pennsylvania. Our warm front lifting through the region. You can actually see it nice clearly up across the northern tier of New England. Spin of low pressure up that way over the border is sparking a couple of showers and thunderstorms. Daytime heat, Albany, a little lightning strike and an upgrade. Hey, check that out. That just coming in to Fox Weather this afternoon. We get the afternoon update and it populates for us automatically. So the Storm Prediction Center highlighting parts of Vermont and New Hampshire with a level 2 risk now of those severe storms. That warm front progressing, anything that latches onto that boundary is going to have perhaps just enough spin to promote some damaging wind gusts and maybe along with it, some bigger hailstones. So we'll be eyeing up that potential. The tornado risk is non-zero, but it's on the lower end for the day today. But I'd definitely be watching for that. Scattered coverage, I think for Boston, New York, Philadelphia, we're largely dry on this Friday, but we will see more rain build in overnight. 10 o'clock, we look to the south, Washington, D.C., getting soaked by what's moving out of the Ohio Valley. And then we see that rain lift up into Philadelphia, New York City by tomorrow morning. It's going to be a wet start to the weekend. But the good news is that cold front's going to start to drive through, so our weekend's not all lost. In fact, once we get through, I think about 12 o'clock Saturday afternoon, Philadelphia, New York, Boston, we're going to dry things out for a pretty fantastic Sunday. Rain already starting to pick up over the Dakotas as we track a severe weather threat in the northern plains, building in for the weekend. It's a level 2 out of 5 risk for the northern tier, and it runs starting today, tomorrow, clear through Monday. So this is the beginnings of a pattern change that's happening across the country. If you've been waiting for summer to arrive, once we get through this weekend, it's here. That I can promise you, especially east of the Rockies, border to border, all the way to the East Coast. We've got a big dip in the jet stream stalling across the west. Now, what that means is, Mother Nature always loves to be in balance. So with the ridge building to the east, you know there's going to be a trough somewhere. And that trough setting up on the west coast, we have an area of low pressure that's going to continue to eject out of that trough, which means that we do have a little bit more of an unsettled pattern in store across parts of the Pacific Northwest, more of that gloom returning and what feels like a more typical weather pattern up that way. Those summers can be really quite fantastic in the Pacific Northwest, but not this weekend as that that dip in the jet stream, very strong winds aloft are going to transfer into the high plains. And that is where that severe thunderstorm risk begins to grow. When you have a conveyor belt of really strong winds rounding that trough, which you can actually see on our Real Color satellite, the spin of that area of low pressure diving out of the Gulf of Alaska, that conveyor belt of strong winds is going to help promote lift. But then all those thunderstorms that bubble up in that energy are going to then bring those stronger winds down to the surface. So that level two highlight for today across parts of Montana on the I-94 corridor, then we sneak that down towards Rapid City. We do have a damaging wind threat along with some big hailstones. This pattern continues to progress into tomorrow. In fact, really settles in by tomorrow. So now that area of low pressure jumps out of the Northern Rockies and into the Dakotas. We have, again, a decent amount of wind shear in the environment, and particularly speed shear with those stronger winds aloft. And that level two highlight is indicated for wind gusts that could be mixed down, topping 70, 75 miles per hour. And in the plains, really no stopping that wind. So that's where that damage risk is going to emerge. Going into tomorrow afternoon, we will see those thunderstorms develop a bit later into the day. I think for Montana first, probably by about 3-4 o'clock tomorrow afternoon. Keep an eye to the sky. Scattered coverage by 6 o'clock into the Dakotas Pier, South Dakota up to about Bismarck and Minot. And then those discrete storms that promote that damaging wind threat, the bigger hail threat, then congeal. And that complex is going to drive up closer to Minnesota, Fargo, where Minneapolis largely in the clear through the day on Saturday, but maybe come early Sunday morning, a couple thunderstorms building to your north as we slowly transfer this whole setup to the east. That damaging wind threat, though, really ends up being the primary risk. A cap growing, the stronger our ridge builds, the more heating that we get transferred up to the north, also swept in by this storm system. So that cap could limit the coverage of our thunderstorms, but anything that does break through that cap Sunday afternoon and again on into Monday for the upper Midwest, particularly spots like Minneapolis, up into Bemidji, northern Minnesota, even into parts of Wisconsin. We've got a lot of energy to work with. So make sure that you've got your Fox Weather app downloaded. You can track the storms with us. We'll be here through the weekend as we get you started for this holiday week, but definitely a little bit more of an active setup across the northern border. Into the 4th of July, America turns 250 years old. Fox Weather, we're ready to celebrate. Stick around. We've got the latest update on the skies coming from up for the upcoming holiday and everything you need to know. America's Weather Center will be right back.

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0: It was a loss last night. However, the team is still looking ahead to the knockout round where they place top in the group. They go in as the first in their group. So World Cup victory still on the line.
1: With less than 2 minutes left, a late strike by Turkey handed Team USA its first loss of the World Cup Thursday night. The match doesn't impact their chances of winning the tournament, but instead gave the U.S. time to prepare for the round of 32.
2: We still have the big games ahead of us, and we did the job, and now it's just time to regroup, recover.
1: This meant getting star player Christian Pulisic back on the pitch for the first time since his calf injury. Head coach Maurizio Pochettino also played a lineup of reserves, including Austin Trusty, who scored the first goal of the match.
3: We are much better than before that game because we had players now with 90 minutes in their legs.
1: And now the real tournament begins. The U.S. will face Bosnia next Wednesday at San Francisco Bay Area Stadium, and players say they're ready to go.
4: We've been controlling games well, having great starts, and for us it's just little details and fine-tuning some things and, you know, getting guys healthy, ready to go.
1: The first and only time the U.S. has won a knockout round match was during the 2002 World Cup, but fans believe this team can go far in the tournament.
5: It brings the world together, but it brings our country together, and right now our country needs something like this.
0: And fans looking to score a ticket need to be ready to spend big because the cheapest so far are around $2,500, ooh. Jane, Melanie. There are so many watch parties. So many watch parties. I already looked it up as we head up there to check out the next match. Yes.
6: Oh, my goodness. I mean, that's definitely steep. And I'd probably find myself at a watch party. Yep. But there's still so much fun to be had. And we're cheering on that knockout round. That's really when it counts. Right, Ashley? As we continue to move forward, hoping for that victory. Thanks for the roundup for our U.S. men's team. We'll be checking back in with you again soon. It's day two of the Great American State Fair, showcasing America's heartland. Today's theme, American Grown. It invites visitors to experience fair classics. This year, down in Washington, D.C., the nation's capital, and we have Fox News correspondent Alex Hogan in Washington with the highlights. Alex, the big Ferris wheel in the background, I know you've highlighted that for us already. So much to do, and it's only day two.
7: Hi, that's right, Jane. Yes, so there's a lot to do right now. We can hear from some ranchers and farmers who are speaking on stage because today's theme is America Grown, to celebrate the hard work and the agriculture industry and celebrating, again, the farmers across the country. We got the chance to speak to some of the youngest future farmers from West Virginia today, and they told us about what an incredible experience they say this is.
8: It's not every day that someone gets to come out to D.C. and showcase their animals.
9: This is just a once-in-a-lifetime experience. I don't know if I'll ever have the chance to be here with my animals again.
10: Many people in our country think our food just comes from the grocery store, but it really doesn't. But behind the grocery stores, there's these hard workers that put in their time and effort.
7: You know, Heather mentioned she sells. So that being said, aside from agriculture, people can come out. There are over 150 exhibits that are to pay tribute to the states and territories across the country. So giving people a taste of what it would be like to travel to all of those different places. And of course, the Ferris wheel, that has been a hot ticket item, long lines forming for people to be able to get up there. It is a very hot day. There's not a lot of airflow in that Ferris wheel. So for people who are out here today, they're definitely going to try to duck into some of these pavilions and take advantage of the air conditioning, for sure, Jane.
6: Oh, and we know that is going to be the name of the game, even as we head into 4th of July week with that heat building in to Washington, D.C. Alex, it's not a state fair, or I guess in this sense, a 50 states fair without some food. With American Grown, are there any stands that maybe have your attention with some great bites?
7: Well, there's definitely food to try, but I think what's most interesting and educational is going into some of these pavilions where you can learn about the agriculture from that state. So I've seen, you know, corn on display, potatoes on display, onions on display from all different states. And it really does speak to all of the hard work of American farmers across the country who do these jobs day in, day out. There's no 9-to-5 for them. I mean, they're getting up early. They're going to bed late to be able to provide nourishment and healthy food for Americans across the country. It's exactly what some of these speakers are talking about on stage today and how important it is to celebrate that hard work.
6: Absolutely. It's so special. And, you know, I'm excited for you to be

0: be down there to continue to showcase what this week leading up to the 4th of July has to offer, with each day showcasing new themes. So, Alex Hogan, thank you for the highlight on American ground.
1: Thank you.
0: Well, we are heading into America 250, kicking things off here on Fox Weather with a look at the beach, Ocean City, Maryland. You can see folks already enjoying. The umbrellas are up. Don't forget the sunscreen out there. We've got a pretty nice day for our East Coast beaches as we head into the 4th of July next week. Well, AAA expecting more than 72 million Americans to travel over the course of this week, and a lot of that travel starts today or tomorrow, right? Because if you think about it, we have week-long rentals, many of which start on Saturday to Saturday with the 4th. Well, it's the 4th of July week. And so when we look across the country, this is our quick snapshot of what the 4th could look like. Now, remember, it's a week away. Some things could shift, but I think the overall stamp is that big ridge of high pressure, and that settling in is going to lock in a hot and dry forecast for a big chunk of the East Coast and then back into the middle of the country as well. A couple of thunderstorms in the forecast. Now, we call them ridge riders. And with this big ridge building off to the east, you've got troughing on the West Coast. So some of those storms, cooler temperatures expected there for the PNW into the Rockies. And then we dry things out, heat things up across the middle of the country before some of those storms and that moisture dives back down into the Northeast. Right now, the focus looks to be more so across parts of New England, but for Boston, New York City, we're eyeing to see if that ridge can budge a little farther to the northeast. If that happens, we'll dry out a bit more heading into late next week in time for the holiday. Of course, rain, thunderstorms put a damper on some of those 4th of July plans, those fireworks. But we are expecting, I think, generally a very summer pattern to set up heading into the 4th of July for the Northeast. And that means heading down to the beach, again, it's going to be a really nice look. Now, we do have a little rain in store for our weekend, at least for tomorrow. We'll dry things out by Sunday and therefore moving into the early part of the week. In the heat dome, we have near record temperatures. In fact, not just near, we're probably going to break daily record highs. And with the extreme heat comes extreme humidity. Temperatures will be well above 90. And watch as that number grows for over 220 million people just by Wednesday. And no, this is going to stay with us going into the holiday, moving into next weekend. So not a lot of movement in our weather pattern means that that heat continues to build in succession day in and day out. And I think probably like day three, we're going to be saying, okay, let's pump the brakes here. But unfortunately, the heat also gets matched to that humidity, and dew points will be surging into the 70s from the Gulf Coast right on up into the Great Lakes. And that means for spots like Chicago, check this out. The heat really starts to settle in by Sunday. Up in Chicago, 87. Okay, it's summer, right? That's toasty. But once we factor in that high pressure and that humidity that quickly bumps up by Monday, 101. Is what it's going to feel like. 106 for St. Louis, and we've got the triple digits all the way down into Atlanta, Jacksonville, Charlotte in the southeast. That's where we are certainly going to be in record territory. Note the ridge off to the northeast, just 85 in New York City, Washington, D.C. at 90. But the later we get into the week, that ridge building up to the northeast is going to bring us into the heat focus. So something that I think many of us need to be considering as we're going to be outside. Maybe you're heading to Washington, D.C. for the fair, and you need to be drinking lots of water, finding the air conditioning, scheduling those breaks. By Tuesday, we have extreme heat risk in the upper Midwest, Iowa, Minnesota, Minneapolis, over to Milwaukee and Wisconsin, and then down in the Mid-South, Nashville and Memphis, right? It is going to be really quite hot. And by Tuesday, 107, 103, the triple digits continue, and we do start to edge those numbers up along the I-95 corridor. And dew points in the 70s, well, forget about it. It basically just means you're adding another layer to the air and another layer to basically what you're wearing. Light and loose clothing is going to be the name of the game as we head into next week. But the 4th of July is on our minds, and America turns 250. As our nation celebrates this historic milestone, Fox Weather is capturing the diverse beauty of our country's weather. From the fog rolling off the coast of Maine to the lightning storms dancing above the Texas plains, every state, every season, every story. 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Gloomy skies filling in across the Northeast today as we close out this week. We'll track out the returning storm and flood threat next, right here on America's Weather Center.

0: I'm Fox Weather meteorologist Haley Meyer. Are you ready to be a step ahead of the competition for the World Cup? The first one featuring 48 teams across three different countries, all with separate climates. Well, we've got you covered with the exclusive ROWI, the risk of weather impact, this time specifically tailored for soccer. The ROWI takes all of the important aspects of the forecast and combines them into a single metric to represent the overall impact on the game. Temperature, wind, precipitation, these are all the variables rated based on the latest Fox Weather forecast. That's then weighted based on our historical analysis of how weather has impacted the game. The ROWI then averages them together to give a total ROWI score from 0 to 10. That score then is classified from 0 to high. The ROWI automatically updates in real time based on the latest forecast. So stay tuned to Fox Weather to make sure that you have that competitive edge.
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2: 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Meanwhile, Spain will take on Uruguay and Guadalajara. If Spain wins the match, they win the group. Spain is minus 210 to capture 3 points. 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
2: 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Meanwhile, Spain will take on Uruguay in Guadalajara. 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
1: Back here in America's Weather Center, I'm Jane Minar. We are tracking a flash flood risk across parts of the East as we go into this weekend. Storms are starting to build. We're setting up, unfortunately, another gloomy close. We do have a highlighted flash flood risk that's in effect for southern Missouri. This was just upgraded this afternoon. Models indicating perhaps some repeat thunderstorms going into tonight on top of ground that's already quite saturated and vulnerable. So heads up there, southern Missouri, right along the border with Arkansas, and then back into, say, perhaps parts of northeastern Oklahoma. So thunderstorms right now have already built in across parts of southeastern Missouri, just south of St. Louis. We have a little clearing back out towards the Missouri-Oklahoma border. That's going to be a zone where some thunderstorms are expected to reignite as we go into the next several hours. Scattered showers and coverage of rain expecting to increase across Illinois, Indiana, Ohio as we go into tonight. Our flash flood risk has been extended up to the Northeast with that thunderstorm that developed in the last 2 hours. Poplar Bluff now included in this. This runs through about 5:30 p.m. Central Time. And I think what's so impressive about these storms, they're already moving out of the warned zone, but they've quickly dropped 1 to 2 inches of rain, and that's all it took. In the last 24 hours, you talk about the repeat nature that we've seen, particularly in the Mid-South, since last weekend. Well, 24 hours was all it took to bring us a widespread 3 to 5 inches. So we're now crossing that threshold where it's not going to take much to trigger that flash flood threat. We have this cold front draped across the Ohio Valley up into the Northeast. That is going to be the focus as a lot of moisture pools along that front to be the storm track of those showers and thunderstorms into this evening. A level 2 risk for any severe weather across southern Missouri and into Illinois, Indiana, Kentucky, Springfield to Paducah, Louisville as well, where we could get an isolated tornado potential as we head into this evening. A little clearing, in fact, already starting to take shape with some of those clouds in southern Missouri. So the energy building in that zone that as thunderstorms begin to pop up, we do have the potential for that severe threat. We also have a tornado risk. Again, I think this is the time of the year where it's never not zero, but we do have the threat of perhaps some weak spin-up potential in southern Illinois on the I-57 corridor over to Evansville and then right along the Ohio River border with Kentucky and Indiana. Here's how that timing looks. Again, scattered rain, I think up towards, say, Indianapolis, even up towards, say, Cincinnati, Columbus. The severe weather risk is rather limited. It's just gloomy and wet, but it's further to the south. You'll see these thunderstorms look back towards Springfield, 4 o'clock this afternoon, Eastern time. So as we move into this evening through dinner, we do have that round of thunderstorms expected to pop up through about 8 o'clock. This round one. And then watch as that reignites along a boundary as we go into the overnight hours. 8 o'clock tomorrow morning, not a lot of movement there. And that's what highlights that flash flood risk with perhaps another 3 inches of rain in some of these zones. And then along with that, you get some damaging winds. So up to the Northeast, another zone that we do have an isolated potential for some severe weather. It's nice and dry for the I-95 corridor. A couple of showers building up across northern tier of New England, an area of low pressure spinning up over the border into Canada. You see that there. Burlington heads up, a couple rumbles of thunder building in. The Storm Prediction Center actually just upgraded our severe weather risk in the Northeast for New England today. And we're now looking at, I think, some of the storms that could be the trigger for that severe weather risk into this afternoon. It's a level 2 threat for central Vermont. Do we take it down to the coastline? So anybody who is heading up to the coast, say down East Maine into New Hampshire, want to be heads up for this afternoon and evening for some thunderstorms that could provide damaging wind gust potential, heavy rain, and because of a warm front, any storm that latches onto that boundary could produce a tornado threat. So those are our top risks, wind and isolated tornado as we go into tonight, not just for the Ohio Valley, but into the Northeast as well. Taking you through the timing, expecting that to really start over the next, say, hour or two, and then take us through sundown. Quickly races out of here by about 8, 9 o'clock. Things are in the clear, but we do have more rain on the way as we go into tonight. Philly, New York, although it's dry for this summer Friday, expect a soggy start to our Saturday morning. But the good news is it doesn't last all weekend. Well, let's go up to the Northern Plains, Bismarck, North Dakota. We've got some clouds moving in and thunderstorms are on the docket for the next several days. In fact, we've got a big dip in the jet stream stalling out across the West Coast. And that is the balancing act of Mother Nature right now, where big ridge of high pressure expected to build in starting this weekend. It's all equal when we've got a trough on the West Coast. Strong winds aloft moving into the high plains. So with a very strong jet stream, that wind potential translates to a damaging wind threat with those thunderstorms as we move into the weekend. You can see on our Real Color satellite the last 12 hours, we opened up the day, the trough building in more cloud cover for the Pacific Northwest into the Northern Rockies. We've seen temperatures come down, and we will see the return of a little bit more of an unsettled pattern. Not so much severe for the I-5 corridor, but definitely some more scattered shower action as we head through this weekend. But the severe weather risk extended down through the plains, but really focused in across parts of Montana and South Dakota. As we move into tomorrow, it's when this pattern really settles in for us. And we are expecting to see a greater coverage of some stronger to severe thunderstorms in the Dakotas, Montana, where that damaging wind potential, the large hail threat is going to be there. It's a level 2 risk. Glendive, Miles City, Glasgow. Those thunderstorms start a little bit earlier into the afternoon tomorrow for Montana, but we'll wait until I think maybe closer to say 6, 7 o'clock, the dinner hour, for those thunderstorms to bubble up in the Dakotas. That moves into the overnight. It's the discrete storms early on that have the biggest hail threat. And then overnight, some heavy rain, and also too some of that damaging wind risk that takes us into Sunday. All of this energy slowly shifting and these thunderstorms riding up and over that ridge. So expect this risk to continue for northern Minnesota and back into the Dakotas yet again to close out the weekend. And we'll be watching that wind risk carefully. We are your Hurricane HQ here at Fox Weather. We have some signs of life, perhaps, in the Atlantic after our first named storm of the season, Tropical Storm Arthur. If you remember, it was developed right along the coast of Texas, but it brought devastating flooding rains all across the South, Louisiana, Mississippi, Alabama. We're not expecting anything like that this go around. And there's really not a lot of confidence, Michael, that we're even going to get anything tropical into next week. It's just we've got our magnifying glass out into the models, and we're trying to figure out,
2: a microscope.
1: Right. What do we have on the docket? And as in any time early in the season, we have a stalled front in the southeast.
2: Yeah, and again, it's that stalled front right here that'll sometimes act as a mechanism for just little areas of spin to develop along, and sometimes those little areas of spin can actually formulate into a little something-something. Not saying that it's going to happen, but there's a slight chance that we could see a little something.
1: Yeah, we'll get a little moisture to pull along that boundary. Now, we've got that big ridge of high pressure building, right? So that's going to act in a couple of ways to maybe influence this forecast. High pressure, if it sneaks a little farther to the west, that flow is going to want to pull and tug maybe that little area of spin closer to the coast. But it could also be the buffer that pushes it out away. And then you could get maybe something that gets trapped underneath it and meanders for a little while.
2: Mm-hmm.
1: But there's dry air on either side of this boundary, and that high is going to actually work to enhance more of that dry air. So even when we're looking at overall impacts, we can't even say with a lot of certainty that we would see much of anything that would be too disruptive.
2: Yeah, I mean, basically at this point, I think it would be... Everything would have to come into alignment for even something small to develop, but it has to develop right along that frontal boundary, because if it doesn't, there's really no factors on either side of that boundary that help to support the life cycle of this thing. So it has a slim window, a slim chance. It's not zero, though.
1: Right. So we'll be watching. As we head into a holiday week, of course, we are your Hurricane HQ. Michael, thanks for stopping by.
2: Always a pleasure.
1: America 250.
2: I know.
1: You're going down to D.C.
2: Fingers crossed we get there safe
1: Hopefully
2: and sound.
1: We get there safely. But Michael, today, as we have been doing with America 250, highlighting all of the wonderful states that make up our country, today's Texas. So our music theme for this summer Friday is Texas. Mm-hmm.

0: 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Meanwhile, Spain will take on Uruguay and Guadalajara. If Spain wins the match, they win the group. 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
2: We're back here on America's Weather Center. Well, summer is in full swing. Trips to the beach, check it out. In Ocean City, Maryland, 82 feels like 87. Southwesterly wind, which means we probably got a pretty nice sea breeze kicking in this afternoon. Well, let me tell you, you want that sea breeze along the coast because it helps bring the relief from the heat. It's why we get to the beach, right? Summer heat is building in as we move closer to the 4th of July this week coming up. It's going to be toasty. Now, there is some summer thunderstorms in the mix across parts of the South, the lower Mississippi Valley, say Louisiana, East Texas. Very isolated coverage, right? But it's one of the afternoon occurrences that you see in the summer season. And then along the northern periphery of that ridge, we do have a couple scattered thunderstorms perhaps up across the Great Lakes. Let's dive into it. I think the biggest headline is going to be the heat. These temperatures coming, my goodness, it is hot. Now, also, too, heading into this week, right, we've got travel top of mind. AAA, they're expecting more than 72 million Americans to travel over the 4th of July week. And for good reason, we've got a big fair taking shape in the nation's capital. That will be a zone that we have to watch for as that intense heat builds in, especially closer to the second half of the week, closer to the 4th of July holiday. Storms expecting to push in. So our ridge itself, it starts to break down in the northeast where a trough is still going to be centered just offshore. So the opportunity as we go into late next week for a couple scattered showers and thunderstorms is there moving into this weekend. Of course, first and foremost, it is the beginning of our 4th of July rentals down at the shore. So Saturday, yes, maybe some morning rain, but I think things will clear out by the afternoon. Sunday, still a little scattered action, but largely speaking, I think we'll be improving quite nicely as we head into the start of this week with more of that sun and heating. The heat, though, is really expected to start Sunday, Monday, Tuesday. This as our big ridge of high pressure centers itself in the southeast. We have extreme heat factored in with our dew points that are going to be sitting in the 70s. The risk for heat stroke, for any heat illness, is going to be that much greater with multiple days in a row of near record temperatures, if not certainly record highs for the afternoon. By Wednesday, more than 220 million Americans from basically east of the Rockies to the East Coast, border to border, will be feeling this summer heat. And with that, again, the dew points. Yeah, it's going to be toasty, adding another layer to the air for sure. Triple digits essentially on the board for just about everyone from the plains to the Great Lakes by Monday afternoon. Look at Chicago and then down across the South, the Northeast, D.C., New York. We could be getting close to that by the holiday. Well, July 4th, 2026, America turns 250 years old. And as our nation celebrates this historic milestone, Fox Weather is capturing the diverse beauty of our country's weather, from the fog rolling off the coast of Maine to the lightning storms dancing above the Texas plains. Every state, every season, every story. And we want to share yours. You can scan the QR code on the screen or go to foxweather.com/America250. Well, unfavorable weather in the forecast for a good swath of Pennsylvania, including Philadelphia, where a couple showers and thunderstorms coming in tonight will maybe bring a soggier start to the weekend. But until then, let's catch up with our Fox Philly 29 meteorologist, Drew Anderson. Drew, we were at a butterfly farm the last time I saw you, and I know that you're going to showcase something real cool for us on this summer Friday. Where are you?
3: So it's so good to see you. I'm about 20 minutes down the road from Philadelphia in the Wilmington, Delaware area. And this right here, well, it's a marshland. And you guys were talking about the heat. We got the heat in the Northeast. And when you're somewhere with a lot of plants, the humidity, those, we call them Drew points, since my first name is Drew. I don't say dew points, I say Drew points, is much higher because of all the moisture plants give off. You know, last year people were talking about that corn sweat. Plants give off so much moisture. I looked into this. An acre of corn, which is like half the size of a Super Walmart. Well, 1 acre of corn, so half a Super Walmart, gives off 3,000 to 4,000 gallons of water a day. So out here on the marsh, man, am I feeling the humidity much more than I was right up there in the education center. So just in the shadows of downtown Wilmington, which is a really big city in our area, in the greater Philadelphia area, is this DuPont Nature, Environmental, and Education Center. And it's so cool. So I want to bring Josh in. Josh, let's go for a little bit of a walk. Good to see you, Josh. We're going to go down the boards. We're going to check out some of the marsh area of the Christina River. And as we do that, I want to get a little bit more into the weather for what you can plan for in the Philadelphia area. So yesterday it wasn't humid. What do you think? It's humid today.
4: Oh, my God. It's so humid today.
3: Yeah. Oh. And it's even worse down here in the marsh with all the plants, all the moisture that's being given off. I'll show you what we're seeing as we walk around right here. So on top of the humidity coming back, it is sticking around all weekend, and we're going to tap into some of the humidity with storms that are on the way for later tonight, and they stick around into tomorrow. And tomorrow is a big day in Philadelphia because we have another World Cup game, so we're keeping an eye for storms to still be lingering at that time by the time we get over to World Cup time. So where are we going, Josh? We're going this way. Lead the way, Captain.
5: We're going over here. We're going over a little marsh over here for our dip netting that we're about to be doing.
3: Love that. So speaking of the weekend forecast, we'll dry things out, but then the heat gets going. Monday, the 90s starts for our fourth heat wave of the year. And once the 90s come back, oh, they're sticking around. And you heard Jane just a little bit ago. We're dipping high into the 90s as we get ready to dip the nets in the marsh right here in the shadows of downtown Wilmington. What's really cool, what the folks here do at the DuPont Education Environmental Center, you bring in people from Wilmington, from like in the city of Wilmington, all concrete, and you bring in a little taste of nature, don't you?
5: Oh, yeah, we get all sorts of people, people who love nature, people who have never really known that we were around here, and they're like, oh, my God, there's all this nature and boardwalks we can go across and enjoy all this.
3: And that Renew program with the kids from downtown Wilmington.
5: Oh,
3: I
5: yeah.
3: love that. You had the kids earlier today. Let's get it to it, like just like they were doing. You had kids from downtown Wilmington take the nets out as part of that program.
5: Oh, yeah, we have them come down. They help us with the dip netting here. We also have our trail ambassadors here who we work with. We try to do a lot of outreach with the community and get everybody in nature as much as possible and learn about conservation.
3: That's what it's about. And this is cool to get up close and this personal with nature. What's crazy is we're so close to not only the city, but I-95, major road up and down the East Coast. It is right here. I've seen this center and all the boardwalks from that road countless times. Oh, look at that. What is this right here? Is that a dragonfly? I was so fast, I couldn't even see it.
5: That's one of our dragonflies. It was right there on the board. Oh, and he's gone.
3: There it is.
5: Yeah, he's somewhere flying around. We got tons of dragonflies over here. We are a marsh, so we get a lot of marsh animals, frogs, turtles, tons of insects.
3: And let's see what we got today.
5: Not many mosquitoes, at least. Yeah, we're going to try to catch some stuff, see if we can catch something cool. Let's see.
3: So we look for air bubbles right here, and that's where you want to go in and see what we can get. And I've heard if you go deep, go deep in there. Get into some of that the mud that's there in this river, which, by the way, is tidal. It's affected by the tides, the Christina River. Isn't what we do, don't we put our hand on that? Bring that out. Don't we put our hand on the bottom? I'll donate my hand to science. And we kind of, we wake up who's in there because this helps the critters that are in there move around a little bit when you get the warm heat of our hands. True story?
5: Yeah, and also it just helps you look, too. You know, if you fly in now and get a full view of all of that, you can see anything that's moving around. Looks like we missed this time.
3: All right, let's see what else we got. I mean, I see a little bit of lunch left over. I mean, that was my salad I was eating.
5: Do you like plant matters? We got some weeds in here in the river
3: or
5: in the pond.
3: I'll stick to spinach, please. This is actually neat. Earlier we had some tadpoles. We had, what was that one thing? You said a baby dragonfly. What was that one thing
5: at? We have a lot of naiads in here for dragonflies. So that's their younger form. So dragonflies aren't actually always flying and buzzing around like we see them. Huh. But they spend actually most of their life in the water. And they're carnivorous. They eat a lot of little animals or other invertebrates, other insects in the water as well. And eventually, once they get old enough, they will emerge and grow their wings and start flying around like how we know them.
3: Pretty cool. And we saw birds, we saw ospreys, there's eagles. Oh man, you're really donating your hands to science.
5: Oh yeah, so I see we got at least ourselves a fingernail clam right there. I know we got a little invertebrate.
3: Where's the fingernail clam?
5: If you see right there,
3: I got it now.
5: Tiny, tiny little clam right there. We got a lot of these guys here in our marsh here. They love this mud. They love this habitat. They are filter feeders that help clean it out.
3: Yeah, and actually I've heard that mussels, we talk about this around Philadelphia, they'll put mussels in the Delaware River, the main river, where they shoot fireworks off around the 4th of July, except 4th of July this year, they're doing it in front of the Art Museum. They actually put in a lot of mussels because they're nature's lungs. They help to clean out the water. So I'll tell you what, guys, I think that's pretty cool, and it's just neat to reconnect with nature. My grandfather would point these out growing up in the backyard, and listen, when it's hands-on, you learn for life.
2: Drew, I am so fascinated. I didn't know that dragonflies were carnivores. I really didn't. I thought they buzzed around and had and ate plants. But no, the little tiny critters, too, as they get to be older. How interesting. I mean, it is... I could listen to this all day long, right? I mean, there's so much to learn. I agree. There's nothing better than learning with your own hands, visually seeing how this ecosystem works, right? You've got it. You're getting dirty there in the mud. And Drew, I know you're feeling that humidity. So listen, today is a pretty nice day. We hold off the rain for the time being, but thankfully it's just a short burst before that sun. And boy, does that humidity build in going into next week.
3: And that heat, too. Thank you so much. So I'll leave you with a look of what's for lunch in the marsh right here. Appreciate talking to you guys.
2: The fingernail clams. Drew Anderson from Fox 29 in Philadelphia and Josh there as well. Thank you for giving us a showcase on Fox Weather. All right, let's jump across the pond. In fact, let's go to London where it is in the 90s. Whew. Yeah, record temperatures been slamming Central and Western Europe. Temperatures anywhere from 25 plus degrees above average. Now, this brutal stretch of heat will start to wane, but boy, has it been uncomfortable. You've had folks, check a look at this, over in Paris. Look at the crowd. It is Euro summer, after all, but everybody just trying to find a way to escape this heat, jumping into the canals, going for a swim. I mean, it is as crowded as can be, and no kidding. In France, we had our hottest day on record Wednesday, based on an average of about 30 climate sites across the country. You think how far back these records go in Europe, much farther than the United States. And I mean, my goodness, Wednesday, we had 104 degrees in Paris, 108 in the wine region of Bordeaux, down along the coast as well, where we had temperatures in the upper 90s. The UK, also not escaping the heat. The United Kingdom seeing their hottest June day on record at 96 degrees in Merrifield, Somerset, right along the southern coast there. And as we continued into yesterday, we saw more record heat, observed highs of the triple digits in Paris, Madrid, 90 degrees. Now, some of this heat does start to break for the UK and France, but as that high pressure sneaks off to the southeast, spots like Spain, Madrid, Barcelona, Italy, Rome, we're going to see those temperatures begin to build. So watch as we head into tomorrow, another day of heat, tempered down a little bit, but it's really not until Sunday into Monday that we see the relief in the forecast, 70s and 80s returning, but the upper 90s triple digits continue in Europe. Gloomy skies filling in across the Northeast. We're tracking rain to close out this work week and perhaps stick around into the weekend. We've got that forecast next on America's Weather Center.

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2: 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Norway will take on France at Foxborough, Massachusetts, where the winner of the match wins Group I. France is the favorite at minus 150. Meanwhile, Spain will take on Uruguay and Guadalajara. If Spain wins the match, they win the group. 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

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Norway will take on France at Foxborough, Massachusetts, where the winner of the match wins Group I. France is the favorite at minus 150. Meanwhile, Spain will take on Uruguay and Guadalajara. If Spain wins the match, they win the group. 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
1: It's a busy Friday here inside America's Weather Center. We are tracking flooding, a fire threat in the Southwest, and an upgrade in our severe thunderstorm risk across the northern tier of the country. Thanks for joining us this afternoon. I'm Jane Minar in for Bob Van Dillon. He's still hitchhiking his way back up the Garden State Parkway from our Fox Weather Beach House down the Jersey Shore. And I'm sure a lot of folks headed in the other direction, trying to get to the beach to open up this weekend. I want to bring in Fox Weather meteorologist Bane Froney.
2: Woohoo!
1: Bane, it is a summer Friday. We've got a lot to keep us busy in the weekend, but I think that vacation mind settling in for a lot of folks. 4th of July week is here.
2: I'm already on vacation mind, Jane, and I'm thinking about it. And the thing is, for most of the country, it's going to be a hot 4th of July for us, so we'll get into all of that, but we got to get through this weekend where we have a lot going on.
1: We do. And it starts today with some rain. We've just had an upgrade to our flood risk in the Ohio Valley in the Mid-South and our severe weather threat for the Northern Plains. So let's dive all into it. That flash flood risk now growing across parts of southern Missouri back into Oklahoma, Tulsa to Rolla. But this is a zone, Bane, that has been really in the focus day in and day out since last weekend.
2: I know. And honestly, these storms have just trailed over the same areas. It feels like you said on repeat. And now we have that level 3 out of 4 when it comes to that flash flood impact, because there is quite a bit of moisture in the atmosphere. So not only are we seeing training storms, but we're also seeing really intense rain rates in some of these spots.
1: The rain rates, too, have already triggered some flash flood warnings in southeastern Missouri, just outside of Poplar Bluff, south of St. Louis. A couple of thunderstorms building back that way. Some just light rain across the Ohio Valley, Indianapolis, Cincinnati, Columbus. That's going to continue to close out this kind of dreary Friday. But I think what's so impressive is that, you know, we just had maybe an hour's worth of rain pull through our warned zones here outside of Poplar Bluff, heading towards Donovan, where this warning is in effect till 5:30. I think what's more impressive is the 24-hour rain.
2: Yeah. And like you had just said it. I mean, these storms rolled through like an hour ago. And the fact that we're already seeing these flash flood warnings popping up in these areas. And I mean, we're talking, what, 3 to 5 inches of rain falling in some of these spots. I mean, this is estimated rainfall. But still, I mean, anything over 3 inches in any area, that's a lot of rain.
1: Yeah.
2: Especially in a 24-hour period.
1: And with these rain rates, right, all it takes is just an inch of rain to perhaps trigger some of that runoff, low-lying areas. You start to see that water collect, and then let alone driving on the road.
2: Exactly.
1: That makes things even more challenging. Severe weather, that too is going to be perhaps on the increase as we head through this afternoon. You're going to be on Fox Weather Now with Ian coming up at 3 o'clock. And, you know, little break in the clouds across southern Missouri, I think, is what primes that atmosphere for some stronger thunderstorms as we head through this evening.
2: And we always say it, when you start to see sunshine on a severe weather day, not a good thing. It allows the atmosphere to kind of rebound. So that's what we're looking out for. I mean, we do have that level 2 out of 5, all modes on the table. But I mean, especially when it comes to those gustier winds with this, and of course the rain rates, that has to be something we have to watch out for. But we could see some really strong systems moving into the area. And of course that tornado threat, we do have a little bit of that shear in the atmosphere.
1: Anything that kind of sticks to that boundary, an area of low pressure that we've followed out of the plains yesterday, is going to bring just enough spin for perhaps some weak spin up tornadoes.
2: Yeah.
1: The overall threshold for how strong that tornado risk is a little lower, but still Illinois looking at this board saying, here we go again. Right. And I just think, don't let your guard down.
2: Yeah.
1: Right?
2: I mean, I'm sure in that part of the country, in the Midwest, you're definitely feeling that storm fatigue. But you're right. You need to make sure you're getting away or having a way to get those warnings on your phone or through a weather radio as we continue throughout the rest of this afternoon and even into the evening hours here, Jane. So folks that are planning on going out on your Friday, maybe you want to hunker down, stay put for a little bit, because these storms could get pretty strong very quickly.
1: They can. And, you know, I think a lot of what we're still tracking hasn't developed yet. So, you know, it's already active on radar with the spread of scattered rain that we've had this morning into the afternoon. But this is 8 o'clock in the evening, a new round of thunderstorms developing in far eastern Missouri, St. Louis on the I-70 corridor. Those are starting to drive to the south. I was looking at the Fox Weather model, And there's this kind of rinse and repeat conveyor belt of rain, thunderstorms back building, and it doesn't let up. This is 8 o'clock in the morning, almost looks exactly the same.
2: I was going to say, I mean, you can see it even on this future track. It just kind of recycles over and over again, especially into this zone. So it's not only going to be that severe threat, but like we were mentioning before, the flash flooding impact is going to be prominent in this spot. So, I mean, you can even see here on visible satellite, this is over towards the northeast, but I mean, we can start to see some of those showers and that energy tracking towards us.
1: It's all connected, right? We've got an area of low pressure spinning up over the border into Canada. A cold front has been draped down. It's the same cold front that we're tracking back out towards the Ohio Valley. Warm front lifting up into New England. Now that's opening up a little more daytime heat today. This afternoon, they upgraded our severe weather risk in New England, Vermont, New Hampshire, down along the coast to down East Maine, with the potential of perhaps seeing a stronger thunderstorm this evening. Rooted in that, a tornado threat and some damaging wind gusts. So we'll have to see how that plays out. Right now, storms haven't exactly worked into that zone. Mm-hmm. But hey, Plymouth, Manchester, along the coast, it is a summer Friday, and you're going to head down to the coastline as we head through tonight. So that's about 4 or 5 o'clock. Things will be active for you guys.
2: Yeah, and that's the thing. I mean, it's a weekend, and it's the Northeast. So yeah, we're going to get some rain. That feels like it's been the trend over and over again the past couple of weeks. But we're ready for it. But you're right. It's going to be isolated as we move throughout the evening hours tonight. But it doesn't stop there, Jane. The energy keeps on tracking through.
1: I know.
2: We have more rain on their way.
1: The I-95, Boston, New York, Philly. While we've had some cloud cover roll in today, we stay largely dry this evening. It's overnight tonight. As things clear out of New England, now all this batch of rain moves in, and we'll start the day tomorrow very wet on the I-95 corridor. If you're headed to the beach and you're hoping to catch the sunrise, just sleep in.
2: No.
1: Right?
2: You know what? I'll take any excuse to sleep in, Jane. So I'll take it.
1: Thanking Mother Nature in that sense. But, you know, it is going to be wet, but I think the better looking forecast is that it doesn't rain all weekend.
2: Yeah. Hey, you know what? We'll take it. We'll take the winds where we can. I really do think that it's mostly going to be Saturday morning. And then by the afternoon, things clear up a little bit. So we'll take it. You know, it's not going to be a complete washout. But bring the umbrella with you.
1: Bring the umbrella. Keep your eyes out for severe storms. Mm-hmm. We'll head over to our another zone in the Northern Plains. This is where a severe weather threat also, too, has been upgraded for this weekend. We look at the Dakotas right now, where clouds have already started to build their way in. We are now looking at a level 3 out of 5 severe weather risk for tomorrow afternoon, largely for the wind and hail threat. With the big trough building onto the West Coast, the atmosphere always trying to find balance. And while this builds down the West Coast, that ridge is also going to amplify the heating that we see drive up into the plains.
2: It's allowing all of that heat from the south to just track up to the north with the moisture, too. And we know that heat and moisture, that's fuel for storm systems. I will say, though, Jane, this is kind of the more normal ish setup for this time of year. When we end up seeing severe weather season heading into the summer months, we tend to see a lot more of that activity in the northern tier. But again, that hail and wind threat, it is going to be explosive for some of these areas.
1: It is. And you're right. I mean, this is definitely a zone that is used to seeing this activity pick up this time of the year. I can't believe it is end of June, after all, right? June, July,
2: so fast.
1: See that severe weather risk lift up closer to the northern border. It starts this evening from eastern Montana. We take it down into the plains, Rapid City, where we have a level 2 risk, largely for hail and wind. But tomorrow is really the day that this weather pattern settles in. And you have kind of areas of low pressure spinning out of the northern Rockies, entering into the northern plains. You've got a lot of heat and humidity, and that jet stream is screaming. So that's where that damaging wind threat develops as those thunderstorms bubble up into the afternoon tomorrow. Tapping into that conveyor belt of winds mixes down to the surface. We could see wind gusts topping 70 plus miles an hour.
2: Ooh, yeah, it's going to be a strong system. And again, it's going to be mostly into the Dakotas and into Montana for tomorrow afternoon and evening. So especially when it comes to those really strong wind gusts, they can cause so much damage very quickly. I mean, we're not even talking about a tornado threat here. It's mostly going to be that wind damage. And that can cause, I mean, just as much as a tornado coming into the area if you get a strong gust. So you want to take this seriously. And on top of this too, Jane, when we're looking at our future track, these storms, they're somewhat isolated, so it allows them to kind of tap into more of the energy. They're not fighting each other for the storm energy. So that's where these storms can get really strong.
1: Yeah, especially 6 o'clock tomorrow. Mm-hmm. You can kind of see that scattered nature, and any of those supercells will have an opportunity. Well, first of all, they'll be very picturesque, that I can promise.
2: Yes.
1: I bet you there'll be a couple storm chasers out there trying to get a good view safely, of course. But yeah, we're going to have some motherships out there with probably some big hail makers, and then overnight that transitions to that damaging wind risk. Minneapolis, we should be dry going into the start of the weekend Saturday, but maybe Sunday morning, as all this slowly starts to shift east, we could see maybe a couple showers, rumbles of thunder north of town. But really, the biggest severe weather day is Saturday. Sunday, Monday, well, it's on the table, being there is that cap in place,
2: right,
1: that could overall limit the coverage of severe storms. Mm-hmm.
2: And when we're talking about the cap, we're talking about that warm layer way up in the atmosphere. And it takes a lot of juice to break that cap. But once that cap is broken, that's when those storms really fire up very quickly and it can become a dangerous situation. But with that cap, it may dampen down some of those severe threats. So we'll have to watch out for it.
1: We'll be watching Minneapolis, Chicago, but also, too, we know the heat's building in. And that is where our story takes us next. I mean, we are celebrating America 250, kicking things off this weekend as we head into the holiday week. And today, of course, as we've been showcasing really for the last several weeks, Texas is our state. So our music is everything Texas.
2: Ooh, I love it.
1: Yes. So we'll be right back. Bean, you're sticking around.
2: Yes, I'll hang out.

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1: My name is Bob Van Dillen. In my 30 years of reporting the weather, I have seen all that Mother Nature has to offer. The worst of the worst when it comes to weather. But I have also seen the resilience and power of humanity. At Fox Weather, we just don't tell the forecast, we tell the story. For all seasons, for all America.
2: We're back here on America's Weather Center. I'm Jane Minar. I've got Bain Froney with me as we round out

0: probably close out the day dry. It's just overnight into tomorrow that things could get a little dicey for our 4th of July travelers.
1: It's going to be the morning for sure. I mean, by the time we get to the afternoon, a lot of the Northeast sees those showers getting out of here for a little bit at least. But we'll still see some partly cloudy conditions. But it's going to be a hot one moving into next week. Oh, my goodness. The majority of the country will be seeing above average temperatures.
0: Yeah. And it's also the humidity that I think really just makes that even more challenging. Mm-hmm. You could do it for a day. But when you're doing it for 5-6 days in a row,
1: it's a lot.
0: You, Atlanta, hey, Chicago, you're not in the clear. You're going to feel things by Monday. So heads up. I know temperatures may be held down a touch right now, but heading into the 4th of July, this is just our quick overview. It is cooler and wet on the West Coast with that trough. And then we have just some isolated coverage of scattered thunderstorms for the afternoon mm-hmm. on the 4th. The Northeast will be interesting to see how this ultimately plays out. We know the heat is locked in, but does that heat make it up the I-95 corridor by the end of next week as we start to gather for our barbecues and firework displays?
1: Right. We'll have to watch it very closely. I mean, also the thing is we're a couple days away. So when this forecast gets a little bit closer, we'll obviously have better details, but it is possible to see a couple more of those spotty showers. Mm-hmm. We got to watch out for those. I mean, we have the heat potentially, so that could also trigger some of those storms. So we'll have to watch out for the Northeast. But I mean, as of right now, it looks okay. Looks okay.
0: I think so. I think we are trending in the right direction for our major cities, Boston, D.C., Philly, New York. I think the heat is really going to be the winner and mm-hmm. the player. And when we look into our weekend, we will see some improvements by Sunday. Monday as well, we'll see temperatures back into the 70s. But yeah, this is a big story.
1: Yeah.
0: Triple digits.
1: So. No fun. That heat dome is going to be serious. So be careful.
0: And hey, we have the Great American State Fair that's kicked off in the nation's capital. It's day two, and we're showcasing America's heartland. Today's theme is American Grown. It invites visitors to experience all of our fair classics, and also to just get a little bit more of an inside look at what it takes to grow all of our food and agriculture here in the United States. So Fox News correspondent Alex Hogan, she's in Washington with the highlights. Alex, good to see you. Day two, there's so much fun to still be had.
2: Hi, Jane and Bain. So it's a lot of fun here on the National Mall as people are coming out for day two, as you mentioned. And this is to celebrate America Grown, paying tribute to the farmers across the country, the hard work that they put in every single day. I spoke to Agriculture Secretary Brooke Rollins about this. She said in 2023, the U.S. imported more than it exported less than it imported. And that was for the first time. She also says this is a national security issue.
3: If we can't feed ourselves, then we lose freedom in this country. There will not be an America 350 or 450 or 500. This is why this is an existential issue now.
2: So people who are here arriving, they can take an up-close look at some chicks that just were hatched yesterday. They can get up close to livestock, learn all about farming. But, of course, there's also other big events like going on the Ferris wheel and the more than 150 exhibits that people can go walk through as they learn more about different parts of the country. So we're seeing more people show up, including one of our very own. Of course, you recognize this face, Adam Klotz, Fox News Weather. So, Adam, I can talk about how hot it feels. I have no doubt that you could explain it a little bit better than I could.
4: Yeah, I really wanted to get in the science of this. Jane Bain back in the studio. It is hot. It is sticky. It is uncomfortable. We need rain.
2: We do.
4: We need rain. I know they're tracking rain.
2: With mud, that might not be the best
4: thing. Okay, it might be messy here, but it's just like, let's wring out this atmosphere. I know that's what they're going to be talking about back in the studio. Yeah. It is steamy out here, right?
2: It is. And I know you just arrived. Any initial thoughts?
4: Well, I was wondering where everybody was, and you told me that they are all going into these booths because it's the only place you can find air conditioning, which makes sense to me out here right now.
2: But it is a lot of fun. We've got a lot of Fox News faces here and Fox Weather faces as well. So yeah. Thanks for joining us.
4: Of course.
2: And thanks for having me.
4: Hi, guys.
0: Hey, Adam. Oh, my goodness. I love seeing our Fox family all come together. Alex, thank you for the showcase. Adam, you're right. It is hot. It is steamy. Sometimes the rain, though, can make things worse, I find.
1: I agree.
0: For like, you get a brief relief, and then suddenly you're like right back in it.
1: And then also your hair's all messed up. So it's a whole thing, you guys. But still so much fun out there. Oh, my gosh. Jealous.
0: All right. Have fun out there. Stay cool. Adam getting that air conditioning.
1: He's running to the air conditioning.
0: Well, it's 250 years of America, Bain, and we are celebrating here at Fox Weather, capturing the diverse beauty of our country.

0: weather, from the fog rolling off the coast of Maine to the lightning storms dancing above the Texas plains. I love whoever wrote that.
1: That was beautiful.
0: What a beautiful, I mean,
1: poetry.
0: Gorgeous. Well, every state, every season, and every story matters. And we want to see your stories. You can scan the QR code on the screen, showcase your photos of the beauty of our country and the weather that we experience. And you can head over to foxweather.com/America250. All right, let's head to the World Cup. The hot start to the World Cup came to a sudden end for the U.S. men's national team last night. Bain, I stayed up to watch the whole thing, which means I'm running on about 4.5 hours of sleep. And the last second goal gave the victory to Turkey, the 3-2 win over the U.S. I still think it was fun and exciting because Captain America got back on the field. That's Christian Pulisic. And every time he had the ball, he was electric. I will say that. But the tournament, it's far from over for the Stars and Stripes. The knockout round, that starts for the U.S. Wednesday against Bosnia and Herzegovina. And I think we've got a good shot. We've got all of our big players back on the field. So we still have 2 more days of group play before the round of 32 knockout begins. Mm-hmm. Today, we've got some games on the board. The most weather-impacted game will most likely be down in Mexico and Guadalajara. But, hey, overall, a low rowy for some of our folks up in Boston.
1: And we will take it. And you know what? It's okay. U.S., we'll get them next time. It's all right. That was just a fun little game for us. But you're right. We're not too much when it comes to that weather impact besides over into Mexico. So we'll watch out for that one with some of those storm chances. But taking it up to the Northwest, I mean, Vancouver Stadium, thankfully it's covered. It's not really going to be too much of an impact. But even over into Seattle, we don't really have too much going on. Maybe a couple of light showers, but temperature-wise, not too bad.
0: I think for the World Cup and how things started in the Pacific Northwest, this is definitely a change of pace.
1: Yes.
0: Right? It was hot. It was sunny. It was actually a real nice start to summer.
1: Mm-hmm.
0: And now that kind of gloom of the Pacific Northwest, what you would picture up in like Seattle, that's
1: this is the norm now.
0: Exactly. Well, down in Mexico, Guadalajara, we've got Uruguay and Spain, where there is going to be that scattered thunderstorm risk, which is what pushes our rain impact scale mm-hmm. close to about 8. Wind and temperature, not so much a factor. I think it's just a matter of the fact if we get any lightning in and around the stadium towards the second half of the game.
1: Yeah, it's definitely going to be a little bit on the later end of this. So it's going to be the storm potential. The lightning, of course, is if it's within a mile of the stadium, mm-hmm. then you have to have that 30-minute delay. So we'll have to watch out for that. But, I mean, that really is the only one today that we're looking out for. But moving into the course of the next few days, and we're moving into this weekend, we have a couple more of those games, but still low rowies on all of them, which is a good thing.
0: Yeah, definitely a good thing. You never want to see Mother Nature add on to the field. Mm-hmm. Listen, we already saw it this week with some pretty significant impacts. Kansas City with a delay yesterday. Monday, we had Philadelphia with an over 2-hour delay from those storms. Philly, we've got a game back in town for tomorrow. And despite the rain, temperatures in the upper 70s, not expecting any really severe weather.
1: Right.
0: So it'll be wet, by all accounts, in Philadelphia for that 5 o'clock game time. Although maybe, Bain, we sneak out those showers before Saturday afternoon. We'll see. It seems as though that could be the trend for the I-95 corridor.
1: It's possible. That's what we're hoping for. I think a lot of the Northeast, even if you're not going for soccer, you still want that rain out of there early. But, I mean, even looking into parts of Kansas City for our game at 10 o'clock Eastern time tomorrow, we're expecting a low rowy, partly cloudy conditions. The one thing is, though, it will be a little bit on the warmer end. We're talking upper 80s. So make sure you're hydrating. Even if you're just a fan, just watching, that's going to be important for you.
0: Austria and Algeria in Kansas City, 10 o'clock. I mean, that is late. 10 p.m. Eastern.
1: Mm-hmm.
0: For them, I guess it's only 9 p.m., but still, kind of a late game.
1: It is late game.
0: But overall,
1: that's our bedtime.
0: Low rowy, 2.7, as we are expecting mostly cloudy conditions. But again, the heat is really the big story. And I think as we enter the knockout round,
1: right,
0: that play heading into early July, I wouldn't be surprised if temperature really ends up being one of the bigger risk of weather impacts for a lot of our games.
1: It's going to be the main factor. And you have to also plug into the portion of the humidity. So that's going to make it feel even hotter. Maybe not so much for this Kansas City game because it is going to be at night. So we'll see, feel maybe a little bit cooler. But I mean, once we get into July, all bets are off.
0: Yeah. And it's not just the games. It's our fan fest. Mm-hmm. We've already seen those impacted by heat and humidity. Just you wait, guys. You're coming over from around the world.
1: It gets hot here.
0: You're going to experience the real deal heading into summer. So, Bain, Thanks for stopping by. We'll see you coming up with Ian at 3.
1: Yeah, we're going to have some fun, so don't miss it. Thanks for having me, Jane.
0: All right. Well, we're tracking more in your weekend forecast in the Northeast. Unfortunately, we are ending things the way we started, gloomy. We've got rain on the way tonight, but does it stick around through the weekend? We've got your timing on America's Weather Center.

0: boats wail.
1: Now, tonight it's serious business. We've got a severe weather outbreak that's underway.
2: We're just getting started. These storms are continuing to ramp up.
3: So we're talking about the possibility of intense, long-track tornadoes.
4: Another dangerous round of severe weather again.
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6: Oh, my gosh. Oh, my gosh. Tornado on the ground again. This is kind of the craziest weather I've been able to stand out in.
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7: 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Meanwhile, Spain will take on Uruguay and Guadalajara. If Spain wins the match, they win the group. 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
1: Back here on America's Weather Center, I want to give you a view at a Lake George, New York. You can see the thunderstorms building off into the distance. I mean, this is a gorgeous shot right now. Out of Lake George. I'm sure this is going to be a very popular destination as we continue into our 4th of July week. But we have thunderstorms that are going to close out this week. This Friday afternoon, a severe thunderstorm watch has just been issued for parts of central Vermont on into New Hampshire and right down along the coast of down east Maine. So Rutland, in fact, we do have some pretty strong thunderstorms moving in there right now, warned for some wind gusts, maybe some small hail. There is an isolated tornado potential on the board for this evening, so we'll monitor any of that rotation. You just want to be ready to go on alert as these storms begin to bubble up. We've got a warm front lifting up through the New England, northern New England region, and an area of spin, an area of low pressure that's kind of kicking over the border. And that is where we have a little extra shear in the environment. There's a couple of our thunderstorms. So this one here, just south of Middlebury, we've got some severe warnings that we'll be monitoring over the course of the next few hours. A little lightning strikes and some periods of heavier rain. And down the I-87 corridor, we'll keep that coverage going over the course of the next few hours. These storms will be diving down to the southeast, so expecting that coverage to pick up in New Hampshire, down along the coast. Boston, we'll keep our eyes out for you as well, where we could get clipped by a couple of those scattered thunderstorms heading into tonight. Once the sun sets, these storms, they're quite progressive, so they'll move out, and I don't think that severe weather risk will stay with us after the sun goes down, but between now and then, we will see that scattered coverage pick up in action. So 4 or 5 o'clock, you'll see that once again across Vermont, New Hampshire, down through Manchester, and then onto the coast down east Maine. Look how quickly that moves out of here. By 7, 8 o'clock, we should be just about done at that point. We stay largely dry down the I-95 corridor, despite some of those clouds moving in. So as the northern periphery of our active weather today slices out by sunset, overnight tonight, all of the action that we're tracking out of the Ohio Valley then moves into the I-95 corridor, and expect rain to start tomorrow morning from D.C. to Philadelphia to New York City. It is going to be kind of a wet and dreary start to our weekend. The good news is, though, it doesn't stick around to ruin all of our plans. In fact, I think even by the afternoon on Saturday, we're going to clear out these showers as we head into the back half of the day. It becomes much more isolated, lighter, as that boundary, that cold front continues to shift to the south. I expect it to be more so closer to Washington, D.C., into the mid-Atlantic by the time Sunday afternoon rolls around, which opens up Sunday for a pretty nice day. Here's a look at that timing. So again, rain by tomorrow morning. Pockets of downpours. I think it's going to be more of a lighter nuisance rain as we go into the morning. Then here we are lifting up into the afternoon. Pockets of heavier rain, I think, settling up as things start to push out along the Jersey Shore. We're wet. A couple of rumbles of thunder. The severe weather risk is not the biggest concern going into tomorrow on the I-95 corridor, particularly Philly to New York. And then once that big batch rolls out after 2 o'clock, we should be drying out in that case heading into the remainder of the weekend. 4th of July week is here, and that's when that heat really starts to build in. And with that heat also comes with humidity. So prepare for that. And we will finally start to shake these showers in the Mid-South and the Ohio Valley as well. This front, while it sticks around through the weekend, it kind of peters as high pressure starts to take control. And we're going to swap the rain and storms for some serious heat in the Mid-South as we move into next week. But for this evening, we've highlighted a level 3 risk of flooding. This has been upgraded by the Weather Prediction Center just this afternoon. We had some thunderstorms that rolled through this morning in southern Missouri, already dropped a quick 1-2 inches of rain on top of very saturated soils. This week, it's just been the zone one day after the next to see those storms move in. And we have flash flood warnings up on the board for southeastern Missouri, particularly in and around Poplar Bluff, that runs through about 5:30 p.m. Last 24 hours, we've already seen radar estimates of 3 to 5 inches of rain. You kind of add that up over the course of this week, Even just a quick shower that drops half an inch of rain could bring some low-lying flooding, street flooding with those rain rates that will ring out. And at times through this evening with some of those stronger thunderstorms, we could see those rain rates in the Mid-South that could be closer to 2 inches an hour. Some clearing also starting to build across southern Missouri. Area of spin along this boundary in the Mid-South is going to increase that severe weather potential with damaging wind gusts. And yes, there is a tornado risk on the board for this evening. Southern Missouri and particularly back into parts of southern Illinois and Indiana. So I know we don't love to see that outlook, particularly Illinois, after this year. But it is a reminder that as those storms develop into today, there is just enough of that heating and some of that spin on that boundary that we could see that tornado risk. So getting you through the timing, we're going to watch as our active radar now continues to lift up to the northeast. That's headed towards the I-95 corridor, but we're really mostly going to focus on the redevelopment of those storms by about 7, 8 o'clock tonight out of Missouri along and south of the I-70 corridor. And then you'll watch as we go through tonight into early tomorrow morning that repeat pattern over the same areas, highlighting that flood risk and then eventually diving into the Tennessee Valley, Nashville. We're in a flood watch now for an active start to the weekend. And it's not just the east. We have severe weather that's going to take us through the next few days in the northern plains as well, particularly Montana and the Dakotas, where a severe weather risk has been upgraded going into tomorrow afternoon. Right now, we've got some clouds building out there. Our overall weather pattern is shifting across the United States. High pressure that is going to really mark summer for us on the East Coast and particularly east of the Rockies. And then once we jump over the Rockies onto the West Coast, we've got a large dip in our jet stream. And that dip in our jet stream is going to continue to introduce these areas of low pressure to kick out of the northern Rockies and into the northern plains. That does displace our severe weather risk much farther north as we close out this month. But also, too, it's a pretty potent jet stream, meaning we have really strong winds aloft, and that's going to help open up that overall severe threat of those wind gusts topping 70, even close to 80 miles per hour, which does, again, lead to that danger. So here we are in our severe weather threat for this evening, eastern Montana. Then we take it down through Rapid City into the plains where there is isolated coverage as things get going. But the overall pattern really starts to establish tomorrow. That's when we see the overall lift in the atmosphere start to increase. That area of low pressure jumping out of the northern Rockies and into the northern plains. We've got a lot of heat and humidity that's going to be building in. And we have that upgraded level 3 threat now across the Dakotas into far eastern Montana, Minot, Bismarck, Glendive. It's almost an area that we'll see this repeat into Sunday as well. Slowly shifting east, but definitely want to be on alert. Here's a look at the timing. I think we'll get a couple of those storms to start to develop in the early afternoon across Montana as we dive out of the Rockies. Then it's really more so later into the evening tomorrow, 6, 7 o'clock, that those discrete supercells start to fire in the Dakotas. Anything that remains discrete early on, we're talking very picturesque supercells, right? We have the environment for those big hail makers. There is an isolated tornado threat going into tomorrow. Definitely don't want to discount that. But I think in terms of what we need to be most prepared for, it's that big hail risk and that damaging wind threat that becomes more prevalent with these storms as we head towards the later evening and overnight. We see those discrete storms then perhaps grow a little bit, and we have that overall coverage increase with that damaging wind threat shifting over the I-29 corridor into northern Minnesota. Minneapolis heads up. I think Saturday will be largely just fine. But to the land of 10,000 lakes, if you're going to be out and about, I think maybe a couple of rumbles of thunder and some scattered showers could sneak in by early Sunday morning. Damaging wind, again, is our top threat with those thunderstorms for Saturday. Heading into Sunday, this overall pattern starting to really work up and over that ridge of high pressure. So this thunderstorm is going to follow suit. We have a lot of energy and heat building into the northern plains and the upper Midwest. Even by Sunday afternoon, we are jumping significantly in our temperature scale, particularly spots like Chicago, Minneapolis. Now, with this surge of warmth coming in from the south, it sets up what we call a cap. So at the surface, you have relatively cooler temperatures, right? But that warm air above the surface then comes screaming in. And as it settles in over that cooler air, as air wants to rise, it hits that warmer layer, and then suddenly, well, we don't have any more rising motion. You have to break through that cap with enough energy. And the question will be, will we have that energy present? We know that there's certainly a possibility that that cap breaks Sunday and again on Monday as we keep that severe weather risk going in the upper Midwest. So Minneapolis, Chicago, I would definitely keep our eyes out. Mixed in with all of that heat, we do have an atmosphere that could be quite, say, testy with some of those thunderstorms that develop in the afternoon. Wind and hail, again, will be our top threats. Well, coming up here on America's Weather Center, we're headed across the pond. This in Europe, the UK, Paris in particular, has been baking in a historic heat wave that's hit the continent where 95% of people have no air conditioning. We're going to track the impacts of the triple-digit heat across Europe. You're watching America's Weather Center.

0: Hi, I'm Bob Van Dillen, and today we're talking about the cap, not the one you stick on your head. The cap is an air layer that prevents thunderstorms from forming. It does that by being warmer than the air below it. So the clouds that do form can't rise to become severe thunderstorms. From preventing air from rising, the cap builds up energy below. So how do you break the cap? Well, you need enough upward momentum to punch through that blocking warm air layer. So the cap creates what we call a conditional threat. So if that momentum is strong enough to break through the cap, then all that energy gets released and explosive thunderstorm development occurs. So if that cap holds strong and it doesn't break through, then the threat of severe thunderstorms, it's a lot lower. So knowing when and if that cap is going to break, that's critical to severe thunderstorm forecasting. Fox Weather, always on, always free.
1: 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Meanwhile, Spain will take on Uruguay in Guadalajara. If Spain wins the match, they win the group. 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
1: 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Norway will take on France at Foxborough, Massachusetts, where the winner of the match wins Group I. France is the favorite at minus 150. Meanwhile, Spain will take on Uruguay in Guadalajara. If Spain wins the match, they win the group. 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Meanwhile, Spain will take on Uruguay in Guadalajara. 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
1: 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From the first heat wave to the first frost, Fox Weather is there for you.
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3: We are back here on America's Weather Center, rounding out the hour. I'm Jane Minar, and Michael Estime is still with me.
4: Yes.
3: Michael, we have a weekend upon us where we're really kicking off the summer season, right? We're also kicking off America 250 week as we gear up for the 4th of July. So there's a lot of celebrations happening. We have heat building in, thunderstorms that we're still tracking, but in the Southwest, there's been a pretty growing story that's got our attention, and it's wildfires.
4: Big wildfires, too. Yeah, we're talking, what, over 70,000 acres charred and burned in some spots, and with virtually no containment with some of these fires.
3: It is a very challenging terrain once you get out there into the mountains of Utah, and that does allow for two things. One, kind of the big acreage of those fires when you see the how much has burned, but also, too, the challenge for our firefighters to get out there and put those containment lines down. And for today, a pretty dangerous fire situation is unfolding. This is video from the Cottonwood Fire in Utah. It's the southernmost wildfire that we've been seeing break out so far this week. 71,000 acres have been burned, and 0% containment is highlighted here. We've got fire weather alerts up across the region through this weekend. The conditions still quite primed for that weather. And in fact, the Utah governor, Spencer Cox, he issued an emergency order just yesterday that effectively bans the personal use of fireworks through July 5th. Here's his urgent message to residents.
5: This is unprecedented, and it means that we have to take some unprecedented measures. If on July 3rd, 4th, or 5th, we have multiple starts in this valley, we're screwed. Okay? That's it. Nobody to respond. Okay? So this is what I'm talking about. This is not just big government. This is like life or death stuff.
4: I like it because he's not mincing words. He's kind of telling you like it is. This is life or death stuff. You know, if you are caught in the crosshairs of this fire, you could be killed.
3: Yeah.
4: That's basically what he's saying.
3: And I think also, too, just knowing that, you know, if the firework is the reason that causes that, you know, that would have a ton of ramifications. Mm-hmm. So I like the message. I think it's something that we really need to drive home. And I know it sucks, right? It's the 4th of July. Yeah. You want fireworks. Mm-hmm. You want to get together in the backyard and have the barbecues and enjoy. But this really is a dangerous situation. And I think back to even just this winter season, Michael. No snow.
4: So dry.
3: Absolutely no snow. And so with that, now we are here. Summer is here. The spring season drought has continued to sneak in. And the ground is primed for that fire risk.
4: Yeah, and that's exactly what you're seeing. You can see the Cottonwood Fire right here. You can also see, I love, as you do too, the visible satellite imagery showing all of that smoke blowing toward Moab and Grand Junction. If you suffer from upper respiratory issues, some big time effects there. And again, covering over 70,000 acres, and it's not just this fire that we're tracking, but there's more too. This one, unfortunately, 0% contained. So long story short, it is going to be a problem not just today, but through the weekend. Low relative humidity, and then we have some winds. We have wind advisories that are in effect with over 30-mile-per-hour winds. That's just going to add to fan these flames very literally.
3: Yeah, and in particular today, a particularly dangerous situation tag to that critical fire danger. So we've got you covered here. We've got our eyes on it as we head into this weekend. It's been a brutal week for Europe as record temps grip the western and central parts of the continent. But that heat, it's more than just uncomfortable. It could be hammering your wallet. A new study warns that the combined impacts of heat and drought can slash European household income by nearly 3% on average. And with countries like England and Sweden seeing historic heat advisories, understanding these impacts is more prevalent than ever. And so here to break it down with me and Michael is Fox Business Network contributor Phil Flynn. Phil, always good to see you. I know you joined Michael on the weekends, but, you know, here we are heading into, you know, I think, a really incredible story, right? That this headline, all of this heat in Europe has been shocking these numbers. Talk to us about some of the industries that could take a pretty significant heat hit during all this heat.
0: Well, you know, there's so many. Almost everything in Europe is going to be impacted because every industry uses energy. And the cost of energy is going through the roof. We're seeing record prices right now in Europe, in France, you know, for electricity usage. And that they pay three times as much on average as we here do here in the United States. So they're going to take a huge hit. But, you know, I'm talking about agriculture. I'm talking about tourism. You name it. You know, when the heat is on in Europe, they can't handle it like we can here, and you really see it impact their economy and a lot more than, say, here in the United States.
4: Yeah, you know, it's wild to me, Bill, because I was just talking with a friend of mine yesterday that lives in Brussels, Belgium, and they're going for 100 degrees today. Yeah. About 1 in 20 people in Europe, 1 in 20 have air conditioning. Yeah. I'm curious, you had a bunch of tourists that are out in Paris, you know, it's 104 is where their record was at on Wednesday. How is this impacting the tourism industry, let alone the wine industry?
0: You know, it keeps people at bay, right? They don't go, they don't take the trips, they cancel things. And you're absolutely right, because when that heat is there, it really impacts them. But you're right also, too, about agriculture and the wine industry. Man, that's one of the ones, of course, I'm always concerned about, right, when wine prices go up. Mm-hmm. And who knew, you know, when you get heat in Europe, it impacts the quality of wine in different wines different ways. For example, Chardonnay, they have a nice light little coat, right? Mm-hmm. But they can get sunburned, right? Merlot will start to ripen too early and it will get too sweet, you know. Cabernet is the toughest grape on the heat, right? So they're least impacted, but it can still reduce yield. So if you're worried about wine prices, this could have a huge impact, not only on the consumers, but the producers as well.
3: No, absolutely. I mean, I think France, you've got Bordeaux, and then you've got Champagne, of course. And
4: popular
3: then,
4: winery,
3: you know, over in Spain, too, they've got a massive wine industry. So it will be interesting to see how this plays out with all of this extreme heat. But Phil, when it comes to folks just living through this, I mean, AC is much less common in Europe, air conditioning, right? So a lot of the message has been for these folks, we're not used to this. This really is uncomfortable compared to the type of heat that we experience in the United States. How does the older infrastructure of Europe really play a role in increasing the concern?
0: Well, I think it plays a role in the sense that they built a lot of these buildings longer than 250 years ago, some of them over in that part of the world, right? And they have normally had a more temperate climate. I mean, this is unusual. We've seen temperatures rise in this part of the world faster than other places on the globe, and they're not prepared for it. That's why they haven't had air conditioner, because they haven't really needed it. And some of those older brick buildings, when it gets heat, it's like living in a sauna, right? So what do people do there? You know, they really have to, you know, take real precaution because they're not prepared. Here in the U.S., hey, it's hot. You know, we go from one air-conditioned building to another. That's not the case in Europe. They go to the water. They have to drink a lot of water. They have to stay inside, keep the windows open. And the most important thing is check on their friends, because people that are vulnerable really can take a hit in this kind of heat. You know, it can be life or death. And that's why they have to stay on top of it. So not only is it going to hit their wallets, they really have to look at the human aspect as well.
4: It's wild to me, because the current feels like temperature in Rome, right? One of the most, I would say, iconic cities in the world, 96 degrees outside. Real quick, Phil, how does, you know, how do people that are economically advantaged and disadvantaged, how does it affect them?
0: Well, definitely the poor and the middle class get hit the worst, right? Because they see their electricity bills go up. You know, and sometimes that stress on the economy makes them make bad decisions, right? You know, if they do have air conditioning, they start to turn it down or turn it off, you know, or they don't turn on the fan. So it becomes a real life and death situation. And I think the other thing is, you got to look at energy policy in Europe. They need to wake up, right? Over the years, they've really made some bad decisions when it's come to the reliability of their infrastructure. Mm-hmm. So they have to make those changes, and hopefully this will be a wake-up call for them so it takes the risk away from the poor and the middle class and makes it a lot easier to survive these kind of storms. And, you know, if the climate is getting warmer and the temperatures are warmer there, this should be a warning for the future that they need to act, and they need to act now.
3: Well, I think a lot of folks have definitely been on their minds this week. And the good news is we know that the heat is expected to break by early next week. But in the meantime, we still are toasty over in Europe today. Fox Business contributor Phil Flynn, thank you for joining us there with that insight. So, gosh, I mean, Euro summer, it's so popular.
4: Oh, my gosh,
3: Michael.
4: Absolutely.
3: And I don't know, it's hotter there.
4: Oh, I was in Brussels, Belgium, again, visiting that friend of mine last year, and it was really warm. And for me, it was only like in the upper 80s, low 90s. It wasn't the triple-digit heat. But you have to understand that, like, hotels don't have air conditioning. It's not like the United States, where almost everywhere you go, maybe with the exception of, like, Alaska and maybe the northern parts of the Dakotas, everywhere else, like, AC is standard. It's not standard in Europe.
3: And that's what makes it so much more dangerous. I have a meteorologist friend who's over in Paris right now, and she said, Jane, this is the hottest weather I've ever experienced in my life.
4: Mm-hmm.
3: And that's coming from the heat that we experience in the United States, which, by the way, we're not escaping that either.
4: No, we're not.
3: Michael, that's building in for our 4th of July week.
4: It is.
3: So we will continue to detail that as we head through this weekend. Thanks for stopping by, Michael.
4: Always a pleasure.
3: I'll see you this weekend.
4: Like, it's like a green, yellow, like, it's a very summery look, Jane. I'm so here for all of it. We're both like summer babies here.
3: Oh, yes.
4: You like it?
3: Summer Friday, and we're celebrating America. We're celebrating Texas and our America 250. So our music theme for today is Everything Texas.
4: I love it.

0: 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Meanwhile, Spain will take on Uruguay in Guadalajara. If Spain wins the match, they win the group. Spain is minus 210 to capture 3 points. 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
2: Right now on Fox Weather, almost 60 million people in the threat zone this afternoon. You're looking at the concern from the Ohio Valley up into the Northeast. We've got severe weather potential. Watches have been issued. We'll show you. And in southern Missouri, the Weather Prediction Center has upgraded the flood threat to a level 3 out of 4. More pockets of heavy rain expected tonight, falling on top of an already saturated ground. Plus, to the north, rain and thunderstorms spreading through the Ohio Valley and Northeast. Places like Philadelphia could see outdoor plans put on pause. We'll get you set for the weekend. We'll time it all out. That's right now on Fox Weather Now. Hey, good Friday afternoon, everybody. Thank you, as always, for being here with us on Fox Weather. Right now, 3 o'clock on the East Coast, noon out West. I'm Ian Oliver, and this is Fox Weather Now. You're looking at what we have to close out this week. More flash flood potential. Unfortunately, this upgraded threat, southern parts of Missouri primarily, that's where we have that level 3 out of 4 threat. And we know at that level 3 threshold, that's when things really start to get dangerous. So we'll show you what's going on. The East Heat Dome, this is going to be a big story for over 100 million folks, well over 100 million folks into next week. A pure summer heat dome with some extreme risk associated with it. We're talking about a stretch. Place like D.C., multiple days with temperatures up into the triple digits, actual temperatures up above 100. And in the long range, this would be more so into 4th of July weekend, so we're talking about maybe a week from tomorrow, big area of high pressure. If you're stuck under this, you're dealing with that, the extreme heat. But on the periphery, a boundary sitting over the Gulf Stream, non-zero chance we get something tropical and funky trying to spin about that way. So we'll show you some of those latest trends. But let's get to this evening's biggest threats as we try to close out this week. We mentioned in southern Missouri that upgraded flood risk. We also have the storms moving through the Ohio Valley and some of those up in New England, too. That's Metropolis, Illinois. You know, we always stay staring at Illinois. Later on this hour, we're going to check in with the National Weather Service there to talk about just the incessant nature of the severe weather they've been experiencing. But now here we are. We've got this level 2 out of 5 threat. You've got showers, thunderstorms moving through right there with the Ohio meets the middle Mississippi. A couple of flash flood warnings down in southern parts of Missouri. And the concern as we move through the next several hours that more pockets of heavy rain and some thunderstorms develop. Now, as we head to far eastern parts of the Bluegrass, finding its way into eastern Kentucky now, this is Menifee, Morgan, Powell, and Wolf counties, runs until 3:30, a severe thunderstorm warning. That one is primarily for a damaging wind gust up to about 60. Well off to the south of 64 and Moorhead. Hail, it might be a little bit in there, though. It's indicated for about 3/4 of an inch. This is the tornadic threat, level 2 out of 5. So there is enough spin in some of those places that we were talking about. Call it from the Derby City of Louisville, right down the Ohio to Paducah, and into southeastern parts of Missouri. Just like we have all week, we had that one supercell yesterday. If you were with us this time yesterday, it was like, wow. The only one that behaved that way, but we saw this classic-looking mega supercell. We're not in a scenario today that's as healthy as what we've seen at times this week, but there's enough, clearly, that the SBC is indicating that potential. So we'll watch and we'll keep you posted. This is what we were talking about in through here with that flash flood threat. It will be moving through the next several hours, watching for any of the new showers and thunderstorms that develop. Because you look at what we've seen over the past 24 hours and where that highest threat has been issued, you go from Wichita, where we had the terrible flooding the early part of this day, that flash flood emergency this morning, all the way across Missouri and into southern parts of Indiana, both sides of the Ohio down into Kentucky. That orange indicating 3 to 5 inches of rain that's fallen already, with some spots receiving locally higher amounts. It doesn't take much more rain at all to generate flooding in some of those areas that are super vulnerable or susceptible right now. Then you look at the Fox weather model. It's not a huge coverage, but it is projecting something like a complex of storms on that old boundary. There could be some outflow in the mix there, too. That is a pocket of heavy rain into the overnight. That's 4 a.m., waking up first thing to some heavy rain in some of those spots where we just saw have been soaked already. Then you also notice farther off to the north and east, more of that rain. And into tomorrow, that's 1, 2, maybe up to 3 inches of additional rain in spots that cannot handle that. Do want to get you updated quickly with what's going on in northern New England. Rutland County up in Vermont, you've got a severe thunderstorm warning. That one runs until 3:45. And this whole zone from central Vermont, call it Mount Washington south over into New Hampshire, and then just barely into coastal Maine up I-95, a severe thunderstorm watch until 9 p.m. Wind going to be the biggest concern here, but we'll keep an eye on those thunderstorms, keep you updated. Back across the northern tier, things will get a little busy this weekend. We've got Fox Weather's Bane Froney back with us. And Bane, just trying to move into the weekend, decompress a little bit. Mm-hmm. The northern tier, we still have some significant severe weather.
3: Oh, yeah. So as we move into this weekend, stay on high alert, especially into the Dakotas as well as into Montana area. That's where we have to watch out for that biggest threat, mostly looking at some very gusty winds with some of these systems that are going to be moving into the area over the course of the next couple of days. Oh, yeah. We already got some there. So, yeah, I know you guys can hear it right now. I swear. It's not my hair. I'm trying to move it. But anyways, just ignore it. That's the aesthetic of what we're talking about right now. That large dip in that jet stream is going to be continuing to track across the west. Very, very strong winds aloft, going to be moving into the high plains. That's going to be aiding in all of this severe threat. So we also going to be pulling in a lot more of that heat and moisture for us once we get into the later half of this weekend, especially into your Saturday and as well as into Sunday possible too. So focusing on that severe threat, we still have that going on for today, a little bit more of that energy tracking across the northern tier, level 2 out of 5 when it comes to that severe threat for folks throughout Montana, as well as into the Dakotas, too. It does start to extend a little bit more to the south as well. And you can see that kind of movement just going along that jet stream. So that large dip in the jet stream is going to be stalling over across the west, that low pressure system forming over into Montana as well as into the Dakotas that starts to develop and allows for those storms to re-energize over the course of the next couple of days. So we're looking at a level 3 out of 5 when it comes to that severe threat for folks into Montana as well as into the Dakotas moving into tomorrow afternoon and evening. We get some of that daytime heating running in and also more of that moisture, and that's fuel for these storm systems. But to get a closer look at this, as these storms continue to track into the late afternoon, early evening on your Saturday, you'll notice that they're kind of on the isolated side of things, not as widespread. Now, this will also aid in those storms being able to get a lot stronger because they're not competing too much with other storms for that storm energy. So we'll have to watch out for that. But again, gusty winds and large hail, those are going to be the main threats with these storm systems. We're talking 75 mile per hour wind gusts or greater with some of these storms moving into your Saturday, Sunday. So we're looking at a level 3 out of 5 when it comes to that damaging wind threat. And we're, again, talking 75 mile per hour wind gusts or greater in some of these spots, especially up towards North Dakota and into parts of Montana. Now, on top of this, again, like I was mentioning, all of that heat is going to be continuing to track up towards the north. It's aiding in that, moving that heat from the south and also that moisture. That's going to be some more of that fuel for those storm systems. But also important to note that we have that cap in place for some folks that are going to be more so into the central part of the country. When we're talking about the cap, we're talking about that layer of very warm air way up into the atmosphere. Now, in order to break that cap, we need very intense heat as well as a lot of moisture that allows those storms to just break through the cap. And well, the storms can fire up very, very quickly, but that cap's going to be in place for some areas. So that'll be a good thing, keeping things dampening down when it comes to that severe threat. But of course, that heat will be building up over the course of the next few days up towards the northern part of the country and up towards the Midwest as well. So we have to watch out for that Sunday and into Monday chance for more of those storms. We'll have to keep a closer eye once we get closer to that forecast. But Sunday into Monday, we are sticking with a level 2 out of 5 for that severe threat into parts of Wisconsin as well as into Minnesota. That's going to be 2 days in a row, Sunday and into our Monday. So we'll keep a close eye on this here, Ian. But, I mean, even looking into North Dakota, especially Saturday, that's going to be the busiest day when it comes to that wind threat. But even into our Sunday, we have more storms that could be re-energizing in very similar areas. So we'll have to watch out for that. Hopefully not going to be as sounding as breezy as it is on my microphone right now. We need a little breeze.
2: Something to stay cool with what we're watching. You mentioned that heat moving in. I know folks are saying, hey, a week from tomorrow is Independence Day. We're getting into the middle of summer. It's supposed to be hot. That's true, but this flavor of heat is a particularly dangerous kind. When we're talking about actual temperatures for a several-day run, up into the triple digits and mugginess to go along with that. You've got Atlanta and D.C. That's just regular heat right now. This is what we're looking at, though, through the early part of next week. The population, the number of Americans with high temperatures above 90 degrees, by the middle of the week, the whole eastern part of the country, Rockies and points east, 228 million folks expecting those high temperatures to be 90 or better. And it's all a function of this big area of high pressure, a heat dome, a stable sinking air that compresses as it sinks and it warms up. And the problem with that is you get temperatures that run 10, 15, 20 degrees above average. And early July is an especially poor time to be 20 degrees above average. Also, when you're on the backside of an area of high pressure where you have a clockwise flow, the south wind starts pumping up the mugginess. And when you throw mugginess into those above average temperatures, now all of a sudden the body's ability to effectively cool itself via sweating and evaporation, it doesn't work all that well. So it feels even hotter. And that is most certainly going to be the case. You can see into next week, even visualizing with this, where exactly that area of high pressure is, the return flow on the backside of it. And all of a sudden, right up the Mississippi, man, you got these dew points that are up into the 70s, which leaves us with this. It feels like temperature. This is Sunday, which isn't even close to the peak of the heat. Wichita, Omaha, OKC, 102, 105, 105. Serious heat on the backside. And all of that starts to build its way off to the east. The heat index in Lexington, 100. Look at Chicago, 101. Minneapolis, it feels like temperature of 106. And when you look at the overall heat risk in through here, that's Monday, extreme heat risk. So this was a collaboration, NOAA, with the CDC, talking about the stress that heat like this puts on the body. Into Tuesday, 107 in St. Louis, 103 in Chicago, and it gets worse farther off to the east into the middle part of the week. You look at some of these heat index values. Yeah, St. Louis, a feels like temperature of 107 on Tuesday. And as the fourth draws closer, we've got our eyes in some signals indicating something tropical, at least loosely tropical, to try to spin up somewhere close to the southeast coastline, way out in the extended forecast. But we'll tell you what we know, what kind of inklings we're getting from the extended forecast models. So Fox Weather Now comes right back.

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1: 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Norway will take on France at Foxborough, Massachusetts, where the winner of the match wins Group I. France is the favorite at minus 150. Meanwhile, Spain will take on Uruguay and Guadalajara. If Spain wins the match, they win the group. Spain is minus 210 to capture 3 points. 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Norway will take on France at Foxborough, Massachusetts, where the winner of the match wins Group I. France is the favorite at minus 150. Meanwhile, Spain will take on Uruguay and Guadalajara. If Spain wins the match, they win the group. Spain is minus 210 to capture 3 points. 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

0: confidence very low. So we're being clear about that. But way out in the extended forecast, that's the front that I'm talking about. This is hanging out on the periphery of that big ridge of high pressure, that heat dome that sets up next week. So it is all connected. It tracks. There's the area of high pressure. You get an area or a boundary, excuse me, over the warm water of the Gulf Stream up through here. And that oftentimes is all you need. If you have an area of convergence and air that's being lifted or rising air, that hangs around long enough, it can start to develop at a minimum some tropical characteristics. So the net here is we may see, depending on the position of this, whatever tries to spin up along that front, enhance rain chances along the southeast coastline. And that's all we can reasonably say with confidence at this point. We do know that the Euro AI model, the Google AI model, they are picking up on something that just lingers around, blocked by that area of high pressure. But you notice all of the potential tracks show something weak or disorganized. So at the most, rain with a name. But we just saw coming out of Arthur that it doesn't really take necessarily a tropical structure to generate problems. This is our exclusive tropical threat product on Fox Weather. Takes into account all the major physics-based models, their ensembles, and the AI. That's the dot in question. So we're following all the trends. We'll keep you posted right here on Fox Weather. The U.S. finishing its group stage play last night at the World Cup, losing for the first time this tournament, beaten on the final kick of the game, losing to Turkey 3-2. Technically, starters didn't really play. We did get Captain America out there to get some reps in. There's no worries here. The team's fate was determined after beating Paraguay and Australia in the first two matches. The United States knowing before taking the pitch that regardless of the outcome, it would face Bosnia-Herzegovina in the round of 32, when things get serious, the knockout round. That matchup, scheduled for Wednesday in the San Francisco Bay Area, if the United States wins that game, their next one would be in Seattle, July the 6th. That would be the Sweet 16 equivalent in the World Cup. So we are excited for that. This is for later on this evening, 8 p.m. down in Guadalajara. Some rain in the mix. This is Uruguay versus Spain. The precipitation impact is what's driving this ROE up. You've got wind at some warm temperatures, too. Overall, the ROE's in the medium category. And there you go. It isn't a huge chance, but there will be some scattered thunderstorms around. Those temperatures eventually dropping down into the low 70s. So just a game that could see some impacts as we move through Friday evening. And we got a couple more to show you. One at Seattle Stadium, a low ROE, just a tiny shower chance. That's late tonight. It's the nightcap with Egypt and Iran. That's 11 p.m. East Coast time. So if you're up late on this Friday evening, you could see a shower work on through the Pac Northwest. Let's get you a live look now at Philly, where it's staying dry. You remember how we started off the week, the World Cup matchup, France. A game took like 5 hours in total because of the thunderstorm that rolled right over Philadelphia Stadium. Tomorrow, scattered storms are back in the forecast. Other areas in the Northeast experiencing showers and thunderstorms today. Localized flooding possible in some areas, too. Let's bring in Fox 29 Philly meteorologist Drew Anderson. He's out at Coatesville Block Party. This is in Chester County, PA. Drew, great to have you back. We're almost into the holiday week next week. World Cup is buzzing. I know that's been the case there in Philly. What's the word this Friday afternoon?
1: All right, well, we're hoping the rain tomorrow is not that level bad, that the octopuses are taking over the city. You know, we've had some pretty heavy rain, not only when we had World Cup like you were talking about, but just over the last couple days, boy, it was coming down in buckets. And that happens when it gets really humid. Well, guess what's back in the Philly area?
2: The humidity.
1: It has been so nice the last couple days. We took a break from the humidity. You can feel it in the air today. You know, anytime it really gets humid, down it can come. So rain's moving in tonight. It's sticking around for tomorrow morning. We're keeping our fingers crossed that it's pretty much dry by the time we have the World Cup game in Philadelphia. But we're just keeping an eye on the radar for that one because some of these summer thunderstorms have been a little tough to predict. In fact, the future radars we used to forecast this morning didn't even

0: even pick up on some of the storms we had this morning at 7 a.m., like right here in Chester County. So then, the humidity sticking around, and you guys have been talking all about the heat that's on the way all across the Northeast. We're going into our fourth heat wave come Monday, and those 90s are sticking around for the rest of the week, and they are soaring high to the 90s, just like this kid was soaring high to the top of the octopus. How cool is that? So at least they picked a dry day for the block party here in Coatesville. Coatesville is one of our bigger towns. It's about an hour drive from Philadelphia out in Chester County, one of our beautiful suburbs. And they throw this for the community. They've been doing this every year. And it's gotten so big that they came to the biggest park in Coatesville. It just got started moments ago. And I wanted to get like a little look around. I want to see what kind of food's there. I mean, it's a humid day. So I'm feeling that ice cream right there. And then, oh, there's my friend. What are you eating over there? What do you got? I'm hungry. I didn't have lunch.
1: I'm just eating a burger and some chips today here at our Bigger Than the Block party with Chester County OIC.
0: What's OIC, by the way? What do you guys
1: OIC do? OIC stands for Opportunities Industrialization Center. We are a nonprofit workforce reintegration program, and we also provide adult education.
0: I just love some of the things you do for the community. I mean, stuff like this, that's kind of the whole idea. But let me show everyone across the nation the chips. These are the famous chip brand made in Chester County. Do me a favor. Can you flip it upside down so the chips don't fall out? So, all right, there we go. Yeah, this is made in Chester County, and this is an institution in Philadelphia. I'm not going to go for chips, but do you think you can get popcorn for me from your friends right over there? So, you know what? What's really cool is part of what they do is they'll give training to people going into the workforce. Maybe they were in jail. Maybe they just need a job. You guys will do stuff with renewable energy and teach people how to install solar.
1: Yes, we also provide solar panel training. Also, today we'll be acknowledging our participants who recently completed our manufacturing operations and inventory logistics training here today as well.
0: And this is the community helping people in the community. That's what it's about. It's from Chester County making this happen.
1: Yes, helping people help themselves.
0: I love that sort of stuff. And then, all right, here we go. It's a party. Can I do one of the popcorn? Can I do a fresh one? Can I come right in there and get some of the fresh good stuff? I got to also get one for Ian back at the station, too. We got all the chips right there. And, you know, weather-wise, Ian, you know, as you look around right here, it is a cloudy day. It kind of feels more like a tropical day now that the humidity is back. And that's how we're going into the weekend. So that's why we're going to have some of that heavy rain showing up in the storms tonight and into tomorrow. And all eyes are on the forecast by the time we have the match at Philadelphia Stadium. And that is going to be in the evening on Saturday. So let's hope it's dry. All right, you got that popcorn for me, and Ian? I'm all in. Where is that? All right. Boom. It's coming back for you. We're going to get that to New York City. And then I'm going to grab this one for me.
2: Yes.
0: Thank you, guys.
1: You're welcome. Thank you.
0: There we go. Here's what I'll do, Ian. I'm going to have it for you on my behalf. Yeah.
2: Yes. I love it. Getting the fun in while you can and the chips, the hers. Sarah in the control room co-signed
0: those. We're back there.
2: She said those are the best. So I'm usually a popcorn guy. I'm going to have to sample some of those. Drew, we'll see you soon. Thank you.
0: Take some. Bye.
2: All right, we got to send it out west. They badly need some of the rain that Drew was talking about moving in. It's a dangerous fire situation unfolding out west. You're looking at some video of the Cottonwood Fire in Utah as it burns 71,000 acres. It remains 0% contained. Fire weather alerts ongoing across the region through the weekend as conditions, unfortunately, we're thinking they're going to be prime for new wildfires to spark and perhaps spread quickly. Bane is back as Utah Governor Spencer Cox banning personal fireworks. Can't use them. Through July the 5th.
3: I know. And I know 4th of July coming up. People are excited about it. But to be safe, you can't be having any of those sparks near this area because we are in a dangerous situation throughout Utah. I mean, we're looking at the Cottonwood Fire as well as the Iron Fire that's a little bit farther north into parts of Utah. Let's focus first on the Cottonwood Fire, though, because, again, nearly 71,000 acres have been burned, 0% contained at this time. It's been active for 5 days so far. So we still have a ways to go. Looking at the smoke blooming up as well. This map shows it very well. I mean, a scary situation too for folks that are just miles and miles away from this fire. Still, that air quality is not good at this point. So we're looking at that smoke tracker right now. I mean, you can see a lot of that smoke containing and moving out of these fire regions, not only into parts of Utah, but we're also seeing that coming out of areas into Arizona as well as New Mexico. So we're keeping a close eye on specifically those two main fires coming out of Utah, where we have incredibly dry conditions. Also, very gusty winds are coming into the area, moving into the later half of this weekend, too. So those fire weather potential is going to go way up there as well. So looking into our current air quality right now, things are getting a little bit messy as we look into farther parts of Arizona right now. We do have that fire near the Grand Canyon, just to the south of the Grand Canyon. So we're looking at that unhealthy air quality there. But we'll have to keep a close eye on that air quality index throughout the rest of this week, especially if those fires cannot be contained anytime soon. So fire weather warnings, that includes much of the southwest, or of the southwest at this point. We're looking into that fire weather warning impacting pretty much the entire state of Utah. We're looking at the Sawgrass fire here and the Cottonwood fire. A particularly dangerous situation throughout this particular area. New and existing fires could grow rapidly in size with those threats to life and property because of what's going on, and also the conditions that are going to be continuing to get even worse. We're looking at extreme range when it comes to that fire weather outlook too for today. That does include parts of Arizona and also into Nevada and, of course, into Utah. So, Ian, we have a ways to go where this fire potential is going to be sticking around for a while. We had those dry conditions, hot conditions, and of course, with those winds picking up too, that could cause a serious, scary situation. Hence why we have that no spark going on, no fireworks in the state of Utah, just for those safety reasons.
2: And a look down at the Fox Weather Threat Zone. About 64 million Americans included in today's threat. We've got a flood risk across the central United States and the potential for severe storms from the plains up into New England. A high risk present across Missouri and northern Arkansas. That's due to the flash flood concerns. We're going to take a deeper look into that forecast and show you what's happening already on radar. Stay with us. More Fox Weather after the break.
4: 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Meanwhile, Spain will take on Uruguay in Guadalajara. If Spain wins the match, they win the group. 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
2: Hey, welcome back to Fox Weather Now. Thanks for being here at the bottom of the hour. I'm Ian Oliver, closing out what was a super active work week in a similar way, but we've got some new things to talk about moving into next week. You're not going to love the look of these temperatures closer to Independence Day, and in between now and then, we do have some flash flood potential. Extreme northern parts of Arkansas, southern Missouri, back into parts of Oklahoma and Kansas. We know all the active weather the plains have had this week. That's the heat dome that establishes itself through the weekend, but really it's a next week thing when we've got several days in a row with temperatures up into the triple digits and feels like temperatures that are way up there into dangerous territory. And something else we're watching way out in the extended forecast on the periphery of that big heat dome, that blob of high pressure, you get a stationary front. That's where we have converging air lifting, rising over warm water. That goes on for too long, and you can get some tropical flavors, some tropical characteristics in the mix. So we'll talk about that potential, which some forecast models have a low-end probability way down the road. So we'll get into it. But let's get started with today's biggest weather hazards right now. Southern Missouri. We mentioned that upgraded flood risk in effect. At the same time, storms moving through the Ohio Valley. We've got some strong storms up across northern parts of New England, too. That's Perryville, Missouri, 79 degrees, and the rain's coming down. It looked soggy. It's been soggy. It'll continue to be. And that's the problem moving into the overnight hours tonight when you consider there are some areas just over the past 24 hours that have had somewhere between 3 and 5 inches of rain. We know that the last 24 hours isn't the only period it's rained lately. It's been a soggy go of it, and there's more rain in the forecast. So for those reasons, we're watching that. That's a flash flood warning in progress, southeastern parts of Missouri, and then into eastern Kentucky now, Grassy Creek, McGoffin, Menifee, Morgan, Wolf counties. You've got hail up to an inch, a wind gust that could approach or exceed 60 miles per hour with this one. That warning runs for long fuse warning, almost 45 more minutes in through here. So from back west of Lexington and Frankfort, Louisville, Owensboro, Evansville, all the way back to Poplar Bluff and Ellington into Missouri. That's where the Storm Prediction Center has outlined close to this boundary where there's some lift in just enough spin, maybe not to what we've seen earlier this week, but enough that maybe a couple few of these storms could start displaying some rotation, and the tornadic threat is low but not zero. So we're watching all of these storms for you. That was the flash flood threat, and you can see how it's co-located with where we've seen the heaviest rain already. Makes perfect sense. Wichita, terrible flooding first thing this morning. Flash flood emergency that was in effect with the widespread nature of that. But that yellow and orange, somewhere between 2 and 5 inches of rain, does spread, pockets of it at least, from Wichita all the way over to Louisville. And when you take a look at what we're expecting with the exclusive Fox weather model, that's late evening into the overnight, another complex of storms developing with more pockets of heavy rain. So it won't necessarily be super widespread, but there are spots that are especially vulnerable to additional flooding right now, even with maybe 1 to as much as 3 on the high side inches of rain, which under normal circumstances would be more manageable than it is in the current state of things. Up into New England, we mentioned that severe thunderstorm warning in Rutland County. This zone from somewhere close to Mount Mansfield, south of Mount Washington, all the way to the New Hampshire coastline in through here, just above the North Shore. That's a level 2 out of 5 from the Storm Prediction Center, primarily for some damaging wind gusts. And look at that. Storm tracking in real time, the severe thunderstorm warning allowed to expire. So some good news there, but we'll keep an eye on the region. Let's stay up north and slide west, the northern tier. We got folks needing to prepare for a rough weekend ahead. Bain's back with us monitoring a system, bringing the potential for looks to be all modes of severe weather.
3: Right. I mean, especially when it comes to the gusty winds for our folks that are going to be in the Dakotas as well as into Montana. This is kind of the normal setup for this time of year. So we usually see the severe storms popping up to the northern tier. But what's going on is we have this nice large dip in the jet stream that's stalling out to the west. That's allowing for those really strong winds aloft to move over into the higher plains, hence why we do have those really gusty wind potential when it comes to some of these storm systems. And that does include moving into later on today. We do have that severe threat going on for our folks that are going to be in the Montana area as well as into parts of the Dakotas, too. That's where we have that level 2 out of 5 for severe storms. That does include Billings, Montana, Miles City, Montana, as well. We're looking into Rapid City of South Dakota, also going to be under that level 2 out of 5. But as we move into tomorrow, we're going to be watching for that favorable area of storms reigniting. On top of this, we obviously have that large jet dip in the jet that's allowing those winds to really take over. But at the same time, it's also pulling in a lot more of that heat and that moisture, building it up towards the northern part of the country. So these storms, they have plenty of fuel to utilize once we get into your Saturday afternoon and into the evening. So we have that low pressure to, also developing that's allowing for more of that spin, which we could end up seeing some tornadic activity going on. But again, mostly going to be those gusty winds and large hail potential for tomorrow. A level 3 out of 5 when it comes to that severe threat for the Dakotas as well as into Montana, the eastern part of Montana. Timing wise with this, we may have some on and off showers throughout the morning, but that severe threat really starts to bubble up into the late afternoon. Again, we're looking at those storms potentially around 5 o'clock, 6 o'clock central time for folks throughout the Dakotas as well as into Montana. And you'll notice not incredibly widespread when it comes to those storms, but those isolated showers and storms, it's a little bit more beneficial for them to get stronger because they're not fighting the atmosphere with other storms. They're actually just able to utilize all of that storm energy on its own. So these storms can get really strong very quickly. And we're talking really large updrafts. And of course, the damaging wind threat, which is going to be a level 3 out of 5. And when we talk about that, we're talking 75 mile per hour wind gusts or greater with some of these storms. So gusty winds, main probability. Now, this energy is going to continue to track more towards the northeast or more towards the east, but still sticking to the northern part of the country. So folks throughout Minnesota and also into Wisconsin and even farther south into some of our Midwest areas could end up seeing some of those stronger systems. It'll be interesting to see those Sunday into Monday because not all areas will end up seeing storms due to the cap. So that warmer layer way up into the atmosphere, we won't be able to really get those storms punching through that. But when we have a cap and we can end up seeing a lot more of that daytime heating and we have more of that moisture building in, we can sometimes see that cap being broken. And that's when it can become a dangerous situation. Not going to be in this case, at least so we're looking for Sunday and into Monday. But of course, Ian, that is something we're keeping a close eye on. But all modes of severe weather are still on the table for folks in the Dakotas and Montana tomorrow. And again, that starts to track a little bit more towards the east as we get into our Sunday and Monday.
2: Bain, at the risk of sounding anti-summer, I do not love the look of of next week. It's a major switch up in the overall pattern. And with that, it's summer heat that builds in, but it's more than that. It's up into the dangerous territory. That's one of the places in D.C. where we may see it could be close to 3 days, 100 degrees actual temperatures. That would be toward the end of next week and closer to the 4th, closer to Independence Day. We've got all the America 250 festivities going on. This is the kind of heat that isn't just uncomfortable. It's the kind you need to be aware of and be especially vigilant, watching your own body for the signs of heat-related illness, truly. So into Wednesday, 228 million Americans, and you notice where it's confined. Mostly to the eastern two-thirds of the country, call it the plains and points east. Those are all places where we're expecting temperatures, high temps, to be 90 degrees or more. This is the pattern that provides that, this big ridge in the jet stream, stable layer of high pressure, big blob of it, a sinking stable air, compressing, warming, temperatures climb up well above average. And on the backside of that, if you visualize, you get an area of high pressure like this, clockwise flow around it with the winds. Backside of it is grabbing all this moisture from the Gulf and pulling it right up the Mississippi. And that's where these dew points, which are a measure of the amount of atmospheric moisture, those are way up into the 70s. And that's where it gets awfully soupy. So you look at the heat index values, Omaha 104, Minneapolis on Monday, a feels-like temperature of 106. This into a Tuesday now, St. Louis, Lexington, Memphis, way up into the triple digits. Those are the dew points that I mentioned to the mid-70s. So the effect here, the feels-like temperature, the body losing its ability to easily cool itself with that much moisture in the air. Yeah, you've got those feels-like temperatures well up into the 104, 105, 106 range. We continue to follow the breaking and heartbreaking news out of Venezuela. The situation there growing tougher by the hour. Some terrible updates over the last 24 hours. Early this morning, officials confirmed the death toll has climbed to at least 589 people, with more than 2,900 others injured. This was following Wednesday's devastating back-to-back earthquakes, the doublet that played out there. Sadly, that number is expected to rise. The structural damage is immense, and as search and rescue crews continue to look for survivors, this rare geological disaster was a literal 1-2 punch. Scientists call this earthquake event a doublet, meaning that two massive earthquakes hit just seconds apart. The second earthquake was about three times stronger. It's been an incredibly intense couple of days for global earthquake activity, seismic across the globe. Since Wednesday, eight earthquakes have struck around the Ring of Fire. And you look at the magnitude of some of these. We talked about what happened up in Japan, Kuji, a magnitude 6.9, the Philippines, 6.5. And then these two there in Venezuela, very close in proximity, very close in time, just about a minute apart. Some very intense earthquakes with awful results. Illinois, it leads the nation in tornado reports this year. They typically average about 50 in any given year. They're up to 210. It is a statistical anomaly for the state, a bizarre severe weather season. The National Weather Service office in central Illinois, they've had their hands full analyzing, surveying some of the damage from these repeated rounds of storms. Coming up, we're going to speak with one of their meteorologists about how they've been holding up during this active stretch. That's when Fox Weather returns. Stay with us.

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1: Hey, welcome back to Fox Weather Now. The Atlantic Basin has had one named storm. We saw that develop somewhere close to or over the Texas Gulf Coast. That was Arthur. The tropical structure was lacking, but boy, was that moisture problematic. We saw that. So the question is, when do we see the next name on the list? Bertha. Some inklings, very small chances, and way out in the forecast. The confidence for those reasons, you look at that very low. But we talked about this dome of heat that sets up next week. That's going to be the high impact feature. But on its periphery, you get a stalled boundary where there's converging air that's being lifted, rising air over warm water. If that goes on for any extended period of time, you can start to see some tropical characteristics developing. The probability of that's pretty low, but you see in this overall pattern, there's the boundary. You got the Gulf Stream that rolls something like that. An area of spin, or at least some consolidated moisture, could start to spin on up. So we'll be watching that. If it gets stuck under this clockwise flow, some of that, the enhanced rain chances, could drift back to the southeast coastline. You've got the Euro AI model, Google's DeepMind AI model, keeping this weak and disorganized, not some tropical event, but perhaps a rain enhancer somewhere along the Carolinas down to the Georgia coastline. So we will be watching for that. You see with our exclusive tropical threat product, yeah, that's the legacy models, the physics-based models, and the AI models sniffing out on the possibility of a little something, maybe about a week from tomorrow, somewhere close to the 4th of July. Illinois is leading the country in tornadoes this year. It's the center of the country's severe weather so far this season. 170 tornadoes so far. Five of those were EF3. In their wake, seven lives lost, 25 injured, homes and businesses destroyed. The National Weather Service has been busy surveying and classifying these incessant tornadic events this year. We're joined now by the National Weather Service Central Illinois meteorologist, Mike Albano. Mike, thanks for being here with us. I said incessant. It has been nonstop, particularly in this month of June. And it's north to south. That's been the unusual thing here. It's not like there was some cluster where you had crazy activity. It's distributed across the whole state.
2: Yeah, that's right. In central Illinois, we haven't seen a stretch this active since the early 2000s. But guess what? Most of those forecasters have since retired. And so for so many of us here now, this has been the busiest stretch of our careers.
1: Yeah, we're looking at this. I mean, for Illinois, which at least in a conventional sense is not Tornado Alley. I know recent years we have had a shift more up into the Midwest, but to lead the nation in the tornado reports by a factor of two, what's going on here? Is this just some weird statistical anomaly, or is this telling us something more about the bigger picture?
2: Yeah, it's we believe there could be some climate factors going on here as well. And I'm not talking about climate change. I'm talking about El Nino and La Nina. And whenever those climate engines kind of transition from one to the other, sometimes it can mean a particularly active severe weather season. And that's certainly what we've seen so far. And then why Illinois and why not Nebraska or Iowa or Oklahoma? We think that specifically has to do a little bit with, call it, the stroke of luck.
1: Yeah. Yeah. And it had me, obviously, severe and tropical, two very different disciplines in the school of meteorology. But I was thinking back to that weird lull we had in the middle of the hurricane season a couple years back. And then you look at what this season's been like for you guys. It started fast and furious. And in May, which is supposed to be the most active month, it was crickets across the state. We moved into June and all of a sudden things ramped back up. Is the distribution in that sense been kind of odd?
2: Yeah, just the whole year, we've not seen anything quite like this. Like I mentioned, in a lot of our careers, you have to go back 25 or 30 years since Illinois has been kind of the epicenter of severe weather.
1: Yeah, and as I'm thinking about this, you guys as meteorologists, as people, when you're dealing with stretches like this, I'm looking down at the numbers. June average for the state is 10. You guys have had 58 confirmed tornadoes, which means you got to get out there, survey all this damage, see how everyone there is doing, get the recovery process started. What has that job been like for everybody through this season?
2: Yeah, well, I'll tell you, it's been the full spectrum of emotions for us. It's been thrilling, exhausting, at times devastating, but through it all, fulfilling. And I think this is why we picked a career in public service, to help keep the American taxpayer aware of severe weather and hopefully keep them safe from its impacts.
1: Yeah, as we mentioned, several lives have been lost this season, but you look at some of the pictures, you look at the numbers, and the important work that you guys do plays a big role in keeping those numbers down. So I'll thank you guys for all the hard work. Before we let you go, we were just showing some of the pictures from Kankakee. It isn't just that we've had a lot of tornadoes. You've had some really strong tornadoes, too. Does that just speak to several instances where we've had all the ingredients you need for a top-end severe weather?
2: Yeah, again, and you know, I'd say about 8% of all of our tornadoes, you mentioned 170-plus across the state, just 8% of them have been categorized as a significant tornado that's EF2 or greater. We've had a few doozies lately, certainly some injuries and some fatalities, but we are exceptionally fortunate to only have that low of a number of fatalities with these some of these devastating storms.
1: Yeah, and that goes into the forecasting, the communication of all this, a lot of hard work through what's been an exhausting season, surely for your team, but also for your community, the state as a whole, dealing with just a hellish severe weather season. That's National Weather Service Central Illinois meteorologist Mike Albano. Mike, thanks for joining us here on Fox Weather this afternoon, telling us a little bit about it.
2: Thanks for having me on.
1: All right, as we head into next week and we approach the 4th of July holiday, Independence Day, special one, turning 250, looking good, feeling good. We do have summer heat expanding across the country. It could also mean the development of storms for the big birthday, Bean.
3: Oh, a 250.
1: That's a firework spoiler.
3: Yeah, it is. It's a big year. It's exciting. Yeah. 250 years young for America. Exciting stuff. But we have to watch out for the heat. That's not going to be so fun, especially for folks that are going to be a little bit more into the southeastern part of the country and up towards the Midwest as well. We have that nice heat dome that's setting up over the course of the next couple of days. So late next week and moving into next weekend, we got to watch out for the heat and the humidity. But on top of this, too, we have a below average temperatures starting to set up a little bit more so into the northwestern part of the country. And for the Northeast, a couple of those showers and storms may try to develop as well late next week and moving into our 4th of July weekend. We're still quite a few days away, so the forecast is bound to change, but we're keeping an eye on it at this point. But really, the main story here is going to be the heat, that heat dome that's starting to develop into the more so central part of the country, into the Midwest regions. We're expecting temperatures way above average, potentially into those triple digits, into the D.C. area, where a lot of those festivities for the 4th of July will be happening. So we are talking hot, hot, hot, potentially even seeing some of those scattered showers and storms trying to bubble up with this heat and moisture. That'll help cool things down a little bit. But still, looking into the next couple of days here, throughout the rest of this weekend, enjoy the low to mid 80s, because then we return to the low 90s on Monday, and then we climb to the triple digits potentially Wednesday and into our Thursday. Now, this is the heat index, not necessarily the exact temperature, but it's going to feel like 110, 111 by the time we get into the end of the work week for next week, just in time for the 4th of July. So make sure that you have any of those festivities going on. If you're going to be heading out to DC area or throughout the Midwest and also into the Southeast, make sure you are hydrating over the course of the next couple days here. Those temperatures are no joke. Looking into the western part of the country, that nice large dip in the jet stream, that's going to be allowing for those much cooler temperatures to soak on in to parts of the west coast. So we're also going to be watching out for some of that active weather, too. We could see some more showers trying to pop up on the western part of the country as well. So very likely above average temperatures are expected for us here, Ian, for the majority of the country moving into the end of this work week, upcoming work week, and into the 4th of July. So beautiful conditions if you are going to be outside, but just make sure that you are taking it slow, checking in with the body. It's a fun holiday, but you got to make sure you're taking care of yourself.
1: You may want to be inside.
3: Yeah. Air conditioning's nice.
1: Yeah. Hey, America 250. It's just a week away. Fox Weather is joining in on the celebration. You can help us capture the spirit of America. 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Bain, did you share your pictures yet?
3: I'm trying to gather all of mine. I want to make sure I get every state.
1: You're still in the gathering phase.
3: I'm gathering, but I have a lot.
1: Surfing?
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1: Right now on Fox Weather, 64 million Americans are in the threat zone today. We're watching for the risk of severe storms from the plains up through New England. We've had some severe weather in progress. Severe thunderstorm watches are in effect. We'll show you. And in southern Missouri, the Weather Prediction Center has upgraded the flood threat to a level 3 out of 4. More pockets of heavy rain expected tonight. This is falling on top of already saturated ground, somewhere between 2 and 5 inches of rain last 24 hours. Plus, to the north, rain and thunderstorms spreading across the Ohio Valley and the Northeast. Places like Philly could see outdoor plans put on pause. We'll get you set for the weekend, time things out. That's all right now on Fox Weather Now. Hey, happy Friday, everybody. Good afternoon. Thanks for being with us here on Fox Weather. Right now, it's 4 o'clock on the East Coast, 1 p.m. out West. I'm Ian Oliver, and this is Fox Weather Now. This has been a very active work week. It's finishing that way. Coverage maybe not quite as great as what we've seen each day this week. It was especially active, but we do have some problems that you need to be aware of moving into the weekend. The flood threat, as I mentioned, southern parts of Missouri primarily, moving to the overnight hours, it's another complex of storms in a spot where there's just nowhere to put more water. We'll get into that. The heat dome that establishes itself next week, working on through a holiday week where a lot of folks are lucky to have some time off. This isn't just uncomfortable heat. It's the dangerous kind that really stresses the body. So we'll show you the areas and time periods where folks will be most at risk. And then way out in the extended forecast, this would be somewhere close to Independence Day, a non-zero chance somewhere closer to or off the coast of the southeast. We may have something with just a touch of tropical flavor. So we'll show you the latest thinking from the extended forecast models, both the physics-based and the AI models, picking up on a little something. Let's start, though, with today's biggest threats. Down in southern Missouri, as we talked about, that upgraded flood risk. Also tracking storms moving across the Ohio Valley, up into New England, too. That's what it looks like in Paducah. Soggy. More of this rain moving through. The rain itself, storms are sub-severe, thankfully. In fact, they're not even close at this point, but it's more just the amount of water falling out of the sky, or that has fallen, that's become problematic. Right there, the green box flash flood warning that's in effect. We've only got one of those. It's the only one. We've got 4 severe thunderstorm warnings that are active. In this whole swath, though, level 2 out of 5 threat for severe weather. This area here, it's a line of storms, a broken line of storms. That one's healthy. Just off to the north and east of the Weather Service office there in eastern Kentucky, this whole zone, we've got some spots where we could see enough spin, not to the level that we saw back across the plains with multiple confirmed tornadoes this week, but enough that we're going to need to watch for the strongest of the storms that develop, maybe a tornado or two possible over the next several hours. The flood threat is more widespread and unfortunately high probability in some of these areas. This is the reason. This whole corridor, you go from Wichita, where we had a flash flood emergency to get this Friday started, points east where the rain has been. That's just over 24 hours. All of that yellow and orange indicating somewhere between 2 and 5 inches of rain as estimated by Doppler radar. And if you look closely, some of those pops of red indicating some places where we may have seen in excess of 5 inches of rain in a day. That's a lot in a short period of time. Then you look at the exclusive Fox weather model. There's more heavy rain, pockets of it in the forecast. Not necessarily an everybody thing, but if you get stuck under one of these stripes of heavy rain, and that happens to be over one of the places that has been soaked already, not just over the past 24 hours where we were just looking, but we know it's been a soggy run lately through the overnight period, this could be an issue. I mean, right here, there's a flash flood warning in effect right now, and that's to get your Saturday started. It's heavy rain moving in. So just be aware that if you live in a spot, you've had flooding already, you're vulnerable to flooding in scenarios like this. Just one of those times to have a heads up here, rolling on into the overnight hours in the early part of your Saturday. Then right now up into New England, we talked about this whole swath where the storm coverage is expanding now. This is up closer to a warm front. There's a severe thunderstorm warning. It crossed out of New Hampshire. It's up into Maine. That's Adams. No, that's the one back across the plains. This one in through here, that's the strongest of the bunch. It's actually just outside of the severe thunderstorm watch that's been issued. That runs until 9 o'clock local time. So an indicator here, this was previously severe down in Rutland County in Vermont, still producing some lightning, likely some gusty winds, but just barely sub-severe. There's the forecast model in the short term. Once we get beyond sunset here, we mentioned the expiration of that watch is about 9 o'clock. That should do it for the intense weather, at least, with some showers, maybe a handful of storms lingering. Into tomorrow, boundaries still around. Another disturbance moving along it. This is a place, just a couple days back, we were watching some severe weather working its way through Hampton Roads region, down into the Outer Banks, the coastal plains, and through here. It's another 2 out of 5 threat for the Mid-Atlantic, the Eastern Seaboard. So be aware of that working on through the first half of this weekend. Also into the weekend, going to be watching the northern tier. It could get busy. Bane Froney's back with us watching that threat. And Bane, this at least is severe weather in a spot that you would expect at this point in the season. It's not foreign or unusual.
2: Exactly.
1: But it's there.
2: And it's that time of year that we usually see this kind of setup. And this zone gets hit pretty frequently this time of year, too. This is the exact same setup with the gusty winds, large hail. We can't rule out the possibility for tornadoes once we move into this weekend. So what's going on is we have this nice large dip in the jet stream that's stalling across the west. And it's bringing in very strong winds into the high plain that's going to be aiding in our strong windy and wind gust threat for us into our Saturday and Sunday. Even into today, too, we do have that energy starting to move throughout parts of Montana. But tomorrow, that severe threat's going to move a little bit more to the east, impacting the Dakotas. But for today, level 2 out of 5 when it comes to that severe threat for folks throughout Montana. That does include parts of Billings, Montana, Miles City, also into Rapid City of South Dakota, too. So we'll have to watch out for those storm systems bubbling up late this afternoon and evening when it comes to that mountain time. But again, large dip in the jet stream is going to be stalling across the west. That's going to be aiding in those really strong winds moving throughout the Dakotas and into Montana for tomorrow. On top of this, it's also allowing for a lot more of that moisture and heat to move in from the south. And we know that heat and moisture, that is fuel for these storm systems. So low pressure is going to be developing over the course of the next couple of hours, moving into tomorrow especially. That's going to aid in those storms developing. And we do have that level 3 out of 5 when it comes to that severe threat. That does include Montana and South and North Dakota as well, parts of South Dakota, I should say. But again, timing-wise with this, there may be a couple of lingering showers throughout the morning. Nothing severe, but then we'll get some of the daytime heating going and more of that moisture building in. And then by the time we get into around probably 5 o'clock, 6 o'clock Central Time, those storms will start to fire up. They will be on the isolated side of things. Now, this is important because if you have more isolated storms, not really competing so much when it comes to trying to tap into that storm energy. So these storms could get very strong very, very quickly if they're a little bit more isolated. That'll continue on and off throughout the evening. And then finally moving more, the energy more so moving towards the east a little bit further, still impacting the northern tier of the country. But again, winds are going to be the main threat with these systems moving into tomorrow, level 3 out of 5 when it comes to that damaging wind threat. We're talking 75-mile-per-hour wind gusts or greater. And even the outskirts of that, we're still going to see 60-mile-per-hour wind gusts or greater with some of those severe storms. So timing wise with the next couple of days, as we move into your Saturday and into Sunday, that low will continue to track a little bit more to the north. But on top of this, we have more of that warm, moist air moving in from the south. So folks into parts of Minnesota, even into Wisconsin, need to be on high alert moving into Sunday and into Monday with that severe storm threat. Another factor that we're pulling into this as well is going to be the cap. So we are going to be potentially seeing that cap in place. That's that very warm layer way up in the atmosphere, which dampens down that storm activity. So not all areas are going to see those storms bubbling up into our Sunday and Monday. We'll have to keep a close eye on this as we get into this weekend because it depends on whether or not we can break that cap or if that cap stays into play. So either way, we're going to still have a surge of warmer air moving up towards the northern tier, and that front will continue to track more so towards the east. And that energy, well, it's going to spark some showers and storms for folks that are going to be in parts of Minnesota and as well as into Wisconsin as we get into Sunday and into Monday. So we do have that level 2 out of 5 when it comes to that severe threat for folks that are going to be into Minnesota Sunday and also into Monday. So again, a very similar area that sees this kind of severe threats throughout this time of year here, Ian, but it's just a good reminder to stay aware as we move into this weekend.
1: Beyond, we've got a different hazard. This is extreme heat that we're talking about. You get into the middle of summer, you're saying it's hot, no biggie. Well, unfortunately, right side of the screen there in D.C., you're at 91. You can add more than 10 degrees to that as we move into the second half of next week. Actual air temperatures well up into the triple digits with feels like temps that approach maybe exceed 110. So that's where things start to get dangerous. You also consider it's a holiday week, America 250 this year, so many events, people trying to spend some time outside. Got to be aware of this overall pattern as this ridge of high pressure starts to assert itself over the eastern United States. Then it doesn't really go anywhere. It anchors in by the middle part of next week. We haven't really been in a pattern like this in several weeks now, and certainly not one as we've been into a summer proper. Dew point on the backside of that up into the middle 70s, which sends these feels like temperatures, heat index values, way up into the triple digits. 105, the feels like temp in St. Louis on Monday. 106 up in Minneapolis. And that's where we hover into the middle part of the week. Then as we look beyond that toward the end of the week through the upcoming holiday weekend, not this one, next one, obviously, it's a signal outside of the West Coast. You get east of the Sierra Nevada and the Cascades. The signal is for very likely above average temperatures, and duration starts to become a problem. It isn't just that it gets really hot. It's that we never cool off. It stays warm through the overnight periods, too. Into next weekend, that dome of high pressure is still parked. I know we get the Great American State Fair. We'll be going there coming up just a little bit later this hour. Look at Wednesday, Thursday, Friday. So this is July 1st, July 2nd, July 3rd. 101, 104, 102. Those are the forecast high temperatures for the nation's capital with all of these events ongoing. Some scattered storms in the forecast, which bring hazards and can be an issue for outdoor events, which we'll be watching closely. But it may at times also bring this much relief from the heat. We'll need it Wednesday, Thursday, Friday. When you throw in the humidity levels, those feels like temperatures for that stretch Wednesday, Thursday, Friday, you'll be up close to 110. Chicago, these are heat index values. The core of the heat moves in earlier, so it's more the early and middle part of next week. That's 4 days straight where you'll have maximum feels like temperatures up into the triple digits. And as the fourth draws closer, we've got our eyes on some signals in the extended outlook. Something tropical could spin up along or off of the southeast coastline. We'll show you what the long-range forecast models are hinting at. We'll talk about what we know and what we're going to be working to find out through the weekend and beyond. That's when Fox Weather Now comes right back. Stay with us.

0: The weather twitters. You can find some signals, folks talking about this possibility. You got a boundary off the southeast coastline. Confidence at this point very low of a weak disturbance potentially gaining some tropical characteristics. The bones of it make sense. We just got into this big heat dome that develops, asserts itself, and just hangs around over the eastern United States. The periphery of that, there's some boundary, a stationary front where there's converging air and lift. And when you have rising air over warm water, that process goes on long enough, you can get some tropical characteristics that start sneaking into the picture. May just be an area of enhanced rain, but you look at the overall wind flow around a powerful area of high pressure, there would be some push back toward the southeast coastline, which would at a minimum enhance those rain chances. That would be somewhere close to the Independence Day holiday weekend for America 250. The AI models picking up on this, Euro and Google's DeepMind, both keep this weak and disorganized as we expect. If anything tropical-ish develops, that's how it would stay. Just know that there's some potential. We'll watch the trends for increased sogginess in a significant way down across the southeast late next week. The World Cup spotlight returning to Boston, but down the road from Boston, Foxborough today, with France taking on Norway, two undefeated powerhouses facing each other right now. Although Norway sent out a whole different team. They rotated 10 guys out, I think. The forecast looking great. You've got some sunshine. I mean, you see it right there over Boston. Fox News multimedia reporter Chelsea Torres is live at Boston Stadium in Foxborough, Massachusetts. Chelsea, you got a great day for it. Erling Haaland said he doesn't care what happens in this game. He may come in as a sub, but he's in contention for the golden boot. I'm sure he's itching to get in there.
1: Yeah, you know, Ian, I mean, they're kind of taking a note out of the USA's playbook at this point, right? They already knew that they would go to the next round. And so for them, they felt like, well, this game, it'll be fun. Hopefully it'll be a good match, but it's not something that they have to win. Mind you, both Norway and France are sitting at 6 points in Group I. So really, they're already good to go on to the next round. And a lot of Norwegian fans were just telling me, like, hey, let's just sit our starters. And I guess they kind of got exactly that. So I think at this point now, fans are really just, actually, I see a few fans leaving the stadium. But the good thing is that there were dark clouds, a little bit of sprinkles earlier today. The sun came out right when the match started. And really, a lot of fans are just excited to be at this game today. Boston. A host city everyone wants to experience.
2: Wales didn't qualify, but we came anyway because we thought we'd just come and soak up the atmosphere.
1: Next up at Boston Stadium, France and Norway.
3: Probably the toughest game for France so far. Same thing for Norway.
1: A match with talent on every angle of the pitch, including France's Kylian Mbappe, arguably one of the best forwards on the planet.
4: Very strong team and he's the best player of the year, of the world.
1: Mbappe's Norwegian rival, 6'4 striker Erling Haaland, will stand out on the pitch. But some Norwegians are already rowing past France.
5: It's going to be great, but I think the next game after that will be the best one.
1: But no matter what happens, fans just want to keep the party going.
3: You know, amazing to have so many different cultures together and learning from them and becoming friends with people from all over the world. I think that's what the World Cup is about.
1: Now, they just got back from the halftime, and as of right now, France is up 3-1. Again, a lot of Norwegian fans told me, hey, this is kind of something that we expect. We're just focused on the next round. A lot of fans, Ian, are even hoping that that next round, their next match, will be in Texas. It seems like a lot of Norwegians really want to go to Texas for their trip around the U.S. for the World Cup. So as of right now, also, I think what's really interesting is that Mbappe and Haaland have also been in this kind of contender series for the Golden Boot, which is the tournament's top scorer award. And so as of right now, they're kind of sitting at second and third because Lionel Messi, he has 5 goals for Argentina, and he could be the top contender for that trophy. Ian,
0: Chelsea,
1: back to you.
0: The stars have showed up in what's been an amazing tournament so far. Stefan Weather Command just told me Norway just missed a penalty kick in front of the statue of Tom Brady. What are we doing? What are we doing out there? As Fox News multimedia
1: reporter.
0: I'm sure
1: they're having a good time either.

0: away.
1: Yes. You can't do that. Not in front of the statue of Brady. Chelsea, nice to see you. Thank you. The United States finishing up its group stage play last night at the World Cup, losing for the first time in the tournament. But much like Chelsea was just describing to us, the circumstances were decided. They were beaten on the final kick. It was a tough way to lose to Turkey, 3-2. No worries. The team's larger fate was determined after beating Paraguay and Australia in the two previous matches, where they looked great. The U.S. knowing before they took the pitch, regardless of the outcome, they're facing Bosnia-Herzegovina in the round of 32. This is the knockout round. Things get serious, lose, and you go home. So no more of the final stage of group play. Sometimes you're dealing with these sorts of scenarios. The ROE for this evening, or excuse me, this will be the middle of next week. This is Bosnia-Herzegovina against the U.S. This game's over in the Bay Area, San Francisco. You got a low ROE at this point, maybe a breeze. That would be about it. I mean, look at that forecast for Wednesday evening. This is the one everybody across this country will be watching. Sunshine, temperatures in the upper 60s, temps drop into the mid-60s. If you're lucky enough to be going to this one or anywhere close to the stadium, the FIFA Fan Festival, early indications that forecast is looking phenomenal. This is what I was thinking for earlier. Later on this evening, Guadalajara. This game's at 8 o'clock. Low ROE. Non-zero chance that you could see a shower into the mix, although the forecast models not especially bullish on that. Temperatures are comfortable. Those drop from the mid-70s into the low 70s. And then the nightcap. But it's late for us East Coasters. West Coast, it's an 8 o'clock kickoff. 11 p.m. Eastern Time, Seattle Stadium. That is Egypt and Iran. A low chance that you could have some showers working on through. A dangerous fire situation unfolding out west. You're looking at some video of the Cottonwood Fire in Utah as it burns over 70,000 acres and remains 0% contained. Fire weather alerts ongoing across the region through the weekend, and conditions will be primed for new wildfires to spark. A Baines following that as Utah Governor Spencer Cox banning fireworks through July 5th, Bain, so through Independence Day.
0: Exactly. I mean, it's a bit of a bummer, I know, but I mean, this is all for safety. The heat and the dry conditions that we're dealing with, and of course, some of those winds, it's going to be a dangerous situation all around, and especially with those fires already burning throughout Utah. Again, that Cottonwood Fire, like you mentioned there, Ian, nearly 71,000 acres have been burned. It's been active for 5 days, still 0% contained at this point. I mean, you can even see the wildfire smoke popping up here. This is from our Monday. I mean, it's explosive. And it's not only that area that's, well, being impacted by the actual fire, but also it's also going to be all the smoke and impacting our air quality for a lot of folks throughout Utah, not only there, but we're also looking at multiple fires burning into parts of Arizona as well as into New Mexico too. So there's multiple areas we have to be on high alert for. And with those winds picking up too later on this afternoon, as more so into this weekend, that's going to be incredibly impactful, possibly spreading those fires even further. So a dangerous situation going on over into the Southwest and need to be on high alert when it comes to this fire potential. I mean, looking at our current air quality index, it's not looking too bad, but near some of those fires, like into Arizona, we are starting to get that moderate air quality. So that air quality is starting to go down, especially for those that are very sensitive to that. Fire weather alerts are all across parts of Utah. We're also looking into Nevada now, too, as well as into Arizona, New Mexico, and even into Colorado. So that's an indicator that we have very dry conditions in those winds. Again, that's going to be the most impactful part of some of these fires that are already starting to burn. So we're looking into this area specifically, into parts of Utah, where we have that particularly dangerous situation going on with new and existing fires possibly growing very rapidly in size with serious threats to life and property. This is going to be going on through the rest of the day today. So again, Utah, most of the Southwest needs to be on high alert for that fire danger moving into this weekend and even potentially into next week here, Ian.
1: Now look at the Fox Weather threat zone. About 64 million Americans, including in today's threat. We've got a flood risk across the central United States, along with the potential for severe storms. We've already seen some of those from the plains up through New England, northern New England, up into Maine. Ongoing severe thunderstorm warnings. There's a high risk present across Missouri, and northern Arkansas due to flash flooding concerns. We'll take a deeper look at the forecast tonight into tomorrow, show you what's happening right now on radar. Stay with us. More Fox Weather after the break.
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3: Hey, welcome back to Fox Weather Now. Thanks for being here at the bottom of the hour. I'm Ian Oliver. It's been some week busy throughout with severe weather and flooding. We had another flash flood emergency down in Wichita this morning. More flood concerns to take us through the evening, the overnight hours tonight, and the early part of our Saturday, primarily across southern parts of Missouri. Fox Weather Model in through here shows another complex of storms dropping in, producing some heavy rain. The heat, that's really going to assert itself throughout the holiday week next week across the central and eastern United States. Temperatures that in many of these spots will be the hottest of summer so far. You're saying, yeah, we're getting into early July. Well, the problem is the magnitude and the duration. We've got a spot like D.C. where we likely have 3 days in a row where temperatures are 100 plus actual air temperatures. And with this area of high pressure setting up shop, the boundary of it, there's this stalled boundary. It sits over the Gulf Stream. Non-zero chance we see something with some tropical flavor try to get going toward the end of next week. So we'll talk about that. Let's get started, though, with where we're seeing the most active weather right now. Heading to southern Missouri, we mentioned the upgraded flood risk. That's in effect. That's Cape Girardeau. Steph, you said there's flash flooding. There's a flash flood warning. Yeah, now in progress. That runs until 8:45 local. You see the scenes of that. Hard to see. Look at the, I know the visibility. It's a traffic camera. It's not water on the lens. Super easy to see. But look at the gully on the side of the intersection. It's full. And there's nowhere to put more rain. Many of these spots have gotten soaked already over the last 24 hours, somewhere between 2 and 5 inches of rain. Then it looks like that. You've got more heavy rain falling. And that's a couple of ongoing flash flood warnings. Scott County and Cape Girardeau counties, those run until later this evening. You look at the overall area, too. There's that red indicating a level two out of five threat for severe weather. So some of these storms have some sting to them, some health. This is observed flash flooding. Steph was looking at some of the reports coming out of this area, including right in Cape Girardeau. It's got a considerable threat on it. So we'll watch for that. In through there, there's a little bit of hail in that thunderstorm, too. There's the flooding. Flash flooding on County Road 205 behind the Menards, adjacent to the golf course. It's right in Cape Girardeau. So, there's flash flooding in progress. It's still raining, and there's more rain in the forecast. So these are the concerns we have, not just in the short term, but into the overnight, early part of the day tomorrow. In through here, more storms developing. There's the estimated rain from Doppler radar. This whole swath, last 24 hours, that yellow and orange representing 2 to 5 inches of rain. And in some spots, we've seen locally higher amounts. Then we look ahead with our exclusive Fox weather model. That's what I was talking about later this evening. An increasing coverage of storms. Some could be strong, borderline severe, but more so that coverage of heavy rain is a problem. Those are spots where there's already flash flooding occurring. We're looking at those storm reports. Now we're into the overnight hours. This is 3 o'clock local. It's still pouring in some of these places. And that's the case into the very early part of Saturday. So for those reasons, flooding is especially concerning. Another 1, 2, maybe up to about 3 inches of rain in some of these places, with such a saturated setup and nowhere else to put more water. Flooding can happen much more easily, even with amounts less than that. It's more about rain rates at that point. Then you go up to New England. We've got this level 2 out of 5 threat zone from the SPC. Rutland has already had a severe thunderstorm warning this afternoon. There's one up in western Maine, and we're going to have to watch for more of these. The one up in western Maine is actually outside of this severe thunderstorm watch that's been issued, but in this whole swath, as these thunderstorms drift their way toward the Atlantic. We're going to have to watch them for some damaging wind gusts, maybe a little bit of hail. This is Oxford County up in Maine, a baseline severe thunderstorm warning, hail to an inch, wind gust to 60 miles per hour. Unlike what we're watching with the flood threat, I think when we get beyond about sunset, you saw the expiration time of the severe thunderstorm warning, 9 o'clock. Once we get well beyond that, the coverage and the intensity of these storms really drops out. Let's move off to the west from there, the northern tier. Folks need to prepare for what could be a rough weekend ahead. Bain's back with us monitoring those trends. And Bain, it's a typical severe weather setup, but it's over the weekend. We're moving into a holiday week. Folks got to be aware.
1: I know, and people usually are already starting to get ready to travel this time of year, too, even with the fourth being next weekend. People are starting to
3: get the week off. Friday is the government holiday.
1: Exactly. So no judgment here. I would be out, too. But, you know, honestly, it's one of those days where you have to watch out for especially the wind gusts moving into our Saturday. And, of course, all modes of severe weather will be on the table for our folks into Montana as well as into the Dakotas. What's going on is we have this nice large dip in the jet stream. It's allowing for those very strong winds to move into the higher plains. And that's going to be, well, aiding in that wind gust potential and, of course, aiding in those stronger storms. On top of this, too, it's also allowing a lot more of that warmth, that heat and that moisture to move up towards the northern part of the country. And that is going to be the fuel for these storm systems come Saturday and into Sunday, too. But we're also watching out for those storms starting to develop later on this afternoon and evening for folks into the Montana area. I mean, looking into the past 12 hours, we've seen a couple of those clouds starting to build up. We've got a lot of daytime heating, aiding in some of that severe potential for later on tonight. A level 2 out of 5 when it comes to that. That does include Billings, Montana, Miles City, and also Rapid Cities, South Dakota need to be on high alert. You guys are going to be in that level 2 out of 5 zone for later on today. Now, again, as we start to move throughout the rest of this weekend into tomorrow, we watch for that large dip in the jet continuing to stall, but we'll watch for a low pressure system that's going to be forming just over Montana as well as in the Dakotas. And when that low pressure develops, it's going to be aiding in that, well, storm threat. And those storms will start to develop into the later half of the day on your Saturday, where we do have a level 3 out of 5 for severe storms into parts of Montana, the eastern parts of Montana, as well as into North Dakota and the very northwestern part of South Dakota need to be on high alert for those stronger systems. Timing wise with this, you'll start off the morning with probably a couple of showers lingering about from that leftover energy that's moving through later on tonight. Now, once we get into the later half of your Saturday, into the late afternoon, early evening, those stronger systems, they start to develop. But you'll notice here, these storms, for the most part, are going to be more on the isolated side. They're not too widespread. But because they're more isolated, they're able to tap into a lot more of that storm energy. They don't have to compete with as many systems around the area. So they can become strong very, very quickly into the later half of the evening hours on your Saturday. This could potentially continue into our late night hours and overnight into early Sunday morning. But really, that severe threat starts to dampen down a little bit, more so looking at that rain potential and some of those stronger storms with some lightning and thunder into the overnight. But then the energy tracks more towards the east once again as we get into your Sunday and into Monday. For once more, though, a damaging wind threat, that's going to be a level 3 out of 5 into tomorrow when it comes to that strongest severe threat. We're talking 75-mile-per-hour wind gusts or greater into that zone near Montana as well as into North Dakota especially. But even those storms on the outskirts in that lighter blue color, you can see 60-mile-per-hour wind gusts or greater will also be possible with a lot more of those storms. Now, there's a lot of available storm energy. Like I was mentioning before, where it's the setup in the atmosphere is allowing for a lot more of that heat and moisture to build up towards the northern part of the country. But we have to watch out for that cap because the cap is going to be in play for a lot of areas. So what we're talking about with the cap is that layer of very warm air way up in the atmosphere, which dampens down that storm potential. It has to get really warm. It has to have a lot of humidity in order to break that cap, which may not happen. So we'll end up having that cap, not seeing a whole lot of the storms developing in some areas. So we'll have to keep a closer eye on this forecast as we get a little bit closer. But for the most part, areas like into Wisconsin and into Minnesota, those are the spots that we have to watch out for, especially Sunday and into your Monday with that level 2 out of 5 threat for those severe storms. So again, Minnesota, Wisconsin, even the Dakotas will still be in that zone where we could see some stronger systems on and off throughout the rest of the weekend into the beginning of next week, Ian.
3: We're also tracking a major shift in the overall pattern into next week as a massive heat dome builds in over the eastern United States. By midweek, conditions become dangerously hot, posing a real threat to anybody outside. And the problem is everybody wants to be outside next week. As we talked about Some folks, maybe you get the whole thing off, or you're trying to carve out some time. Well, you look at this coverage. By the middle part of next week, the plains and points east, 228 million Americans. This is the population with an expected high temperature above 90 degrees. So this is hot. The problem is that's not how hot it gets. It's a whole lot worse than that, both with actual air temperatures and the feels like temps, or the heat index. This is the middle of the week now. This big ridge in the jet stream, something like that, big dome of stable air, this heat dome, high pressure, just sits there. And once it establishes itself, it doesn't really want to quit. This is going to be a fairly stagnant weather pattern. And we haven't been, we've had hot days, but we haven't had an extended run of heat like this one is shaping up in the forecast models. Backside of that area of high pressure, you can see it rotating like this clockwise. That's pulling up more of that Gulf moisture, which makes it feel even worse. The more moisture in the air, the less effectively the body can cool itself down. And when you have heat index values like this, that's where the danger starts to get in, and where heat-related illnesses can creep in if you're out in this for an extended period of time, not staying hydrated or paying close attention to some of the cues from your body. Monday feels like 100 Lexington, 105 in St. Louis, 104 in Minneapolis, 94 for Tuesday. But the core of that heat is worsening. It's consolidating in through there. And then you look at the extended temperature outlook. This isn't for magnitude. It's for likelihood. Rockies and points east, very likely above average temperatures to take us all the way through the Independence Day holiday weekend and beyond into the early part of that following week. This is the middle of next week. There's the area of high pressure establishing itself into next weekend, which Saturday being the 4th, you look at the run-up in the nation's capital, July 1st, July 2nd, July 3rd, all those days are up into the triple digits. 104 is the forecast high temperature right now for Thursday afternoon. That's the actual air temperature. The feels like temp may exceed 110. All those America 250 events ongoing, there are many. Be aware, that's dangerous heat we have in the forecast. And we continue to follow the heartbreaking news out of Venezuela. That's where the situation is growing tougher by the hour. Terrible updates. Just moments ago, officials confirmed the death toll has climbed to at least 920 people, with more than 3,300 others injured, still another 170 missing. This is after Wednesday's devastating back-to-back earthquakes, the structural damage widespread and immense. Search and rescue crews continue to look for survivors. This rare geological disaster, it was a literal 1-2 punch. Scientists call it an earthquake doublet, meaning it was two quakes in rapid succession hitting just seconds apart, two intense earthquakes. It's been an incredibly intense couple of days of global earthquake activity. Since Wednesday, you're looking at that. Eight earthquakes have struck around the Ring of Fire. Many have been significant. Kuji, Japan, a magnitude 6.9. Illinois leads the nation in tornado reports this year. They typically average 50 reports in any given year. They're up to 210. It's not July yet. A rare statistical anomaly for the state. The National Weather Service in central Illinois, they've had their hands full analyzing and surveying the damage from these storms. Up next, we're going to speak with one of their meteorologists about how they're holding up. That's when Fox Weather Now returns. Stay with us.
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0: Hey, welcome back to Fox Weather Now. The Atlantic Basin has had one named storm. We saw that develop somewhere close to or over the Texas Gulf Coast. That was Arthur. The tropical structure was lacking, but boy, was that moisture problematic. We saw that. So the question is, when do we see the next name on the list, Bertha? Some inklings, very small chances, and way out in the forecast. The confidence for those reasons, you look at that very low. But we talked about this dome of heat that sets up next week. That's going to be the high impact feature. But on its periphery, you get a stalled boundary where there's converging air that's being lifted, rising air over warm water. If that goes on for any extended period of time, you can start to see some tropical characteristics developing. The probability of that's pretty low, but you see in this overall pattern, there's the boundary. You get the Gulf Stream that rolls something like that. An area of spin, or at least some consolidated moisture, could start to spin on up. So we'll be watching that. If it gets stuck under this clockwise flow, some of that, the enhanced rain chances, could drift back to the southeast coastline. You've got the Euro AI model, Google's DeepMind AI model, keeping this weak and disorganized. Not some tropical event, but perhaps a rain enhancer somewhere along the Carolinas down to the Georgia coastline. So we will be watching for that. You see with our exclusive tropical threat product, yeah, that's the legacy models, the physics-based models, and the AI models sniffing out on the possibility of a little something, maybe about a week from tomorrow, somewhere close to the 4th of July. Illinois is leading the country in tornadoes this year. It's the center of the country's severe weather so far this season. 170 tornadoes so far. Five of those were EF3. In their wake, seven lives lost, 25 injured, homes and businesses destroyed. The National Weather Service has been busy surveying and classifying these incessant tornadic events this year. We're joined now by the National Weather Service Central Illinois meteorologist, Mike Albano. Mike, thanks for being here with us. I said incessant. It has been nonstop, particularly in this month of June. And it's north to south. That's been the unusual thing here. It's not like there was some cluster where you had crazy activity. It's distributed across the whole state.
1: Yeah, that's right. In central Illinois, we haven't seen a stretch this active since the early 2000s. But guess what? Most of those forecasters have since retired. And so for so many of us here now, this has been the busiest stretch of our careers.
0: Yeah, we're looking at this. I mean, for Illinois, which at least in a conventional sense is not Tornado Alley. I know recent years we have had a shift more up into the Midwest, but to lead the nation in the tornado reports by a factor of two, what's going on here? Is this just some weird statistical anomaly, or is this telling us something more about the bigger picture?
1: Yeah, it's we believe there could be some climate factors going on here as well. And I'm not talking about climate change. I'm talking about El Nino and La Nina. And whenever those climate engines kind of transition from one to the other, sometimes it can mean a particularly active severe weather season. And that's certainly what we've seen so far. And then why Illinois and why not Nebraska or Iowa or Oklahoma? We think that specifically has to do a little bit with, call it the stroke of luck.
0: Yeah. Yeah. And it had me obviously severe and tropical, two very different disciplines in the school of meteorology. But I was thinking back to that weird lull we had in the middle of the hurricane season a couple years back. And then you look at what this season's been like for you guys. It started fast and furious. And in May, which is supposed to be the most active month, it was crickets across the state. We moved into June and all of a sudden things ramped back up. Is the distribution in that sense been kind of odd?
1: Yeah, just the whole year, we've not seen anything quite like this. Like I mentioned, in a lot of our careers, you have to go back 25 or 30 years since Illinois has been kind of the epicenter of severe weather.
0: Yeah, and as I'm thinking about this, you guys as meteorologists, as people, when you're dealing with stretches like this, I'm looking down at the numbers, June average for the state is 10. You guys have had 58 confirmed tornadoes, which means you got to get out there, survey all this damage, see how everyone there is doing, get the recovery process started. What has that job been like for everybody through this season?
1: Yeah, well, I'll tell you, it's been the full spectrum of emotions for us. It's been thrilling, exhausting, at times devastating, but through it all, fulfilling. And I think this is why we picked a career in public service, to help keep the American taxpayer aware of severe weather and hopefully keep them safe from its impacts.
0: Yeah, as we mentioned, several lives have been lost this season, but you look at some of the pictures, you look at the numbers, and the important work that you guys do plays a big role in keeping those numbers down. So I'll thank you guys for all the hard work. Before we let you go, we were just showing some of the pictures from Kankakee. It isn't just that we've had a lot of tornadoes. You've had some really strong tornadoes, too. Does that just speak to several instances where we've had all the ingredients you need for a top-end severe weather?
1: Yeah, again, and you know, I'd say about 8% of all of our tornadoes, you mentioned 170-plus across the state, just 8% of them have been categorized as a significant tornado that's EF2 or greater. We've had a few doozies lately, certainly some injuries and some fatalities, but we are exceptionally fortunate to only have that low of a number of fatalities with some of these devastating storms.
0: Yeah, and that goes into the forecasting, the communication of all this, a lot of hard work through what's been an exhausting season, surely for your team, but also for your community, the state as a whole, dealing with just a hellish severe weather season. That's National Weather Service Central Illinois meteorologist Mike Albano. Mike, thanks for joining us here on Fox Weather this afternoon, telling us a little bit about it.
1: Thanks for having me on.
0: All right, as we head into next week and we approach the 4th of July holiday, Independence Day, special one, turning 250, looking good, feeling good. We do have summer heat expanding across the country. It could also mean the development of storms for the big birthday, Bane.
2: A 250.
0: That's a fireworks spoiler.
2: Yeah, it is. It's a big year. It's exciting. Yeah. 250 years young for America. Exciting stuff. But we have to watch out for the heat. That's not going to be so fun, especially for folks that are going to be a little bit more into the southeastern part of the country and up towards the Midwest as well. We have that nice heat dome that's setting up over the course of the next couple of days. So late next week and moving into next weekend, we got to watch out for the heat and the humidity. But on top of this, too, we have a below average temperatures starting to set up a little bit more so into the northwestern part of the country. And for the Northeast, a couple of those showers and storms may try to develop as well late next week and moving into our 4th of July weekend. We're still quite a few days away, so the forecast is bound to change, but we're keeping an eye on it at this point. But really, the main story here is going to be the heat, that heat dome that's starting to develop into the more so central part of the country, into the Midwest regions. We're expecting temperatures way above average, potentially into those triple digits, into the D.C. area, where a lot of those festivities for the 4th of July will be happening. So we are talking hot, hot, hot, potentially even seeing some of those scattered showers and storms trying to bubble up with this heat and moisture. That'll help cool things down a little bit. But still, looking into the next couple of days here, throughout the rest of this weekend, enjoy the low to mid-80s, because then we return to the low 90s on Monday, and then we climb to the triple digits potentially Wednesday and into our Thursday. Now, this is the heat index, not necessarily the exact temperature, but it's going to feel like 110, 111 by the time we get into the end of the work week for next week, just in time for the 4th of July. So make sure that you have any of those festivities going on. If you're going to be heading out to D.C. area or throughout the Midwest and also into the Southeast, make sure you are hydrating over the course of the next couple of days here. Those temperatures are no joke. Looking into the western part of the country, that nice large dip in the jet stream, that's going to be allowing for those much cooler temperatures to soak on in to parts of the west coast. So we're also going to be watching out for some of that active weather, too. We could see some more showers trying to pop up on the western part of the country as well. So very likely above average temperatures are expected for us here, Ian, for the majority of the country moving into the end of this work week, upcoming work week, and into the 4th of July. So beautiful conditions if you are going to be outside, but just make sure that you are taking it slow, checking in with the body. It's a fun holiday, but you got to make sure you're taking care of yourself.
0: You may want to be inside.
2: Yeah. Air conditioning's nice.
0: Yeah. Hey, America 250. It's just a week away. Fox Weather is joining in on the celebration. You can help us capture the spirit of America. Share your photos and videos showcasing the beauty, the wonder of this great nation, head over to foxweather.com/America250, or you can scan that on your screen. Bain, did you share your pictures yet?
2: I'm trying to gather all of mine. I want to make sure I get every state.
0: You're still in the gathering phase.
2: I'm gathering, but I have a lot.
0: Surfing?
2: Surfing.
0: Zooming down the ski hill?
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1: Right now on Fox Weather, 64 million Americans are in the threat zone today. We're watching for the risk of severe storms from the plains up through parts of New England. We've had severe weather in progress. Severe thunderstorm watches are in effect. We'll show you. And in southern Missouri, the Weather Prediction Center has upgraded the flood threat to a level 3 out of 4. More pockets of heavy rain, some strong storms expected tonight. That's falling on top of already saturated ground. Plus, to the north, rain and thunderstorms spreading through the Ohio Valley and the Northeast. Places like Philadelphia could see outdoor plans put on pause. We'll get you set for the weekend. It's all right now on Fox Weather Now. Hey, happy Friday, everybody. Thank you, as always, for being here with us on Fox Weather. Right now, 5 o'clock on the East Coast, 2 p.m. out West. I'm Ian Oliver, and this is Fox Weather Now. We do have this upgraded flash flood threat. This is southern parts of Missouri down into extreme northern parts of Arkansas, places that have been soaked over the last day through this whole last stretch. But just over the last 24 hours, some areas in here, 2 to 5 inches of rain, with a whole lot more still in the forecast. Looking up at the Fox Weather Alert System, a new tornado watch was just issued for portions of Illinois, Indiana, Kentucky, and Missouri. The heat, that's going to establish itself through the weekend, but more so for next week. And this is an extended run of midsummer heat and something worse than that, a worse variant where we could see not just our hottest temperatures of the season so far, but a long run of it. It's going to be extended, and that's likely right on through Independence Day. We'll get into that. And on the periphery of that big heat dome that sets up, stalled boundary out over the open water of the Atlantic, the Gulf Stream in through here, rising air over warm water, that process goes on long enough, you can potentially get some tropical characteristics going. So we'll see what's happening across the basin. But let's get started with today's biggest threat. I mentioned that new tornado watch in effect for parts of Illinois, Indiana, and Kentucky. A little piece of Missouri in the mix, too. That includes Paducah, where you're looking live right there. Temperatures were in the upper 70s. We previously looked in. It was pouring down some rain. This whole zone where we had a level 2 out of 5 threat from the Storm Prediction Center into places like Cape Girardeau in Missouri. That's where we've had reports of a flooding throughout the afternoon already. This is that tornado watch that just came out. So primarily for this cluster of storms and more starting to move their way in. It's an old boundary in through here. This one, this may have played into the issuance. It's right on that zone. So here comes the Ohio River, looking closely at this. And then you got the Mississippi like that. It's portions of three states for that reason, right there near Cairo. Hail sub-severe, but wind gusts to 60 miles per hour. The threat here, tornado possible. They said sub-severe hail. That looks like it's ramping up as well, too. Somewhere awfully close to Interstate 57, just back to the west of Cairo. So that's one to watch. There's some rotation in it. And if it twists up, yeah, some right here, some right there. If that worsens at all, approaching, that'll be extreme western parts of Kentucky, we'll see if that gets upgraded to a tornado warning. Even now, that represents a dangerous storm moving through these areas. So something to be especially aware of. Then you head west of there, you get into the greatest flood threat. This as more storms develop through the evening and into the overnight. That's what I was talking about with this whole swath. 24-hour radar estimated rain totals, the yellow and the orange, of which there's a lot of that, representing somewhere between 2 to 5 inches of rain or more locally. And you look at our exclusive Fox weather model, this is what's showing us the rest of this evening and tonight. That's that next round that fires on up. And it's where we were just looking at some of those totals, several inches of rain already, some fairly potent storms, at least heavy rainmakers moving in for the balance of the overnight. And in some of these spots, call it an additional 1 to 3 inches of rain in some places where there's flooding in progress. There's nowhere to put that water, which means we're especially vulnerable to additional flash flooding. So be very aware of this, and not just through the evening, but into the overnight. If you live in a flood-prone spot, They want to have a way to be aware of some of those alerts into the overnight. Then there's the level two zone. We talked about Rutland, Vermont, previously included in a severe thunderstorm warning. Now it's over across the Connecticut River and into New Hampshire, Merrimack and Sullivan counties. You've got a severe thunderstorm warning up. There's two in effect. And this whole swath, it's near a warm front. A severe thunderstorm watch that runs through 9 o'clock. That one there was previously severe back across western parts of Maine. Fox weather model shows us it isn't going to be some crazy coverage across northern New England, but there are some storms around in the short term. We get much beyond sunset. I don't think we'll see much in the way of coverage at all. Part of the reason why that severe thunderstorm watch ends at 9 o'clock. Into tomorrow, with that boundary still around, near and south of it, we'll have an atmosphere supportive of some strong storms. Watching, again, we had it just a couple days back, Hampton Roads region, coastal Virginia, down into North Carolina, possibility for some strong and severe storms. We got more of that across the northern tier. Looks like it could be a busy weekend. Bain Froney back with us tracking that threat. And it is spots that you're saying, hey, this time of the year we expect severe storms, but it's over the weekend, moving into a holiday week.
0: It's a little iffy,
1: better
0: all right?
1: Stay plugged in.
0: Yes, exactly. Keep your eyes on the sky if you are going to be in Montana or the Dakotas as well. We're looking at that nice large dip in the jet stream that's stalling across the west, and it's catapulting all of these storms that are going to be impacting Montana and the Dakotas later on tomorrow and even into today, too. We have very strong winds aloft at this point, so those that's moving into the higher plains as well, and that's aiding in that wind gust threat. Those winds are going to be very intense with these storm systems. That's what we have to watch out for. You can see here on satellite a lot of that daytime heating coming into play with some of those storms moving in later on today. We do have that level 2 out of 5 when it comes to that severe threat, which does include parts of Montana. We're looking into Miles City and Billings, Montana. You guys are going to be under that level 2 threat. And even parts of South Dakota, Rapid City, you guys will be under that threat for later on this afternoon and evening for you over into, again, the northern tier. So we have that favorable area of severe storms moving into the northern tier. Very strong winds are going to be moving into the higher plains. All of that energy really bubbling up into the late afternoon, early evening into tomorrow as that low pressure systems starts to develop. Now, you'll notice we have a level 3 out of 5 when it comes to that severe threat. That does include the most eastern parts of Montana, a big chunk of North Dakota, and the very far northwestern part of South Dakota into tomorrow afternoon and evening. Let's check out the timing of these storm systems. You'll notice in the beginning of your day tomorrow, you may still have some lingering showers about, especially into the Montana area, thanks to all of that leftover energy from what's to come tonight. Once we get the daytime heating moving through, we have more heat, we have more moisture, the energy bubbles up, and those that new energy that's rolling on in will have a lot of, well, storm energy to work with. So we do have that moving in around 5 o'clock, 6 o'clock central time into tomorrow. Now, these storms will be on and off throughout the day, throughout the evening, and they'll pretty much kind of start to taper off into the late evening hours, overnight and into our Sunday. That energy now tracking more to the east, but still impacting the northern part of the country. We're going to be looking more so into parts of Minnesota and Wisconsin when it comes to that threat on our Sunday, Monday. But again, damaging wind threat, a level 3 out of 5 for us for parts of Montana into the Dakotas. We're talking about 75 mile per hour wind gusts or greater with some of these storms. So it is going to be a very windy go of things for this part of the country into tomorrow for the beginning of our Saturday. So you'll watch that front starting to move across the country, and that's going to be triggering those storm systems as we get into your Saturday and even into our Sunday. Now, it's mostly going to be contained, I think, more so to the north. Now, there's going to be plenty of heat, plenty of storm energy available for those storms or those areas, those states a little bit farther south. But we're not going to see storms everywhere. That's because of the cap. The cap is that layer of very warm air way up in the atmosphere, just dampening down all of that storm potential. So we'll have a lot of areas capped. It'll be hot. It'll be humid, but maybe just not so much of that storm potential for us there. So that surge of warm air is going to be continuing to move up towards the north, and that's going to be impacting, again, parts of Minnesota as well as into Wisconsin. We'll have to keep a closer eye on these storms as we get closer and closer. We're still quite a few days away from Sunday and into our Monday, so this forecast may change. But again, it has a lot to do with what's going to be happening with our cap. So looking into North Dakota over the course of the next couple of days, we're looking at very gusty conditions again into your Saturday afternoon and throughout the evening. Those storms continuing to fire up into early Sunday, and then we have another chance of some storms firing up into Sunday, Monday, thanks to that energy slowly making its way across the country, more so into the eastern part of the country. But the Dakotas will be stuck in that line of fire on and off for the next couple of days, including today moving into Saturday, as well as into the beginning of next week here, Ian.
1: Being forecast into next week, tough look with these temperatures, both of these spots.
2: That might be the FIFA fan zone, FIFA fan festival down in Atlanta, left side of the screen, D.C., 87. Wait till you see the temperatures that are coming. All kinds of America 250 events happening in the nation's capital next week and into next weekend. Temperatures are going to be a big consideration and honestly a big concern. This is the reason. Big area of high pressure sets up shop, just builds in over the eastern United States into next week. Ridge in the jet stream like this. Under it is this big blob of stable sinking air, which is compressing and warming. Temperatures trending well up above average. First week of July is a terrible week to be well above average. Many of these spots approaching their peaks for the year. You've got this area of high pressure sitting something like that. Backside of it, a south wind pumping up some moisture from the Gulf right up the Mississippi Valley. And that makes it feel even hotter and makes it harder for our bodies to cool themselves down. So the heat index values, these feels like temperatures. Look at on Monday, Minneapolis, 104. Chicago, a feels like temperature of 101. St. Louis up to 105. Tuesday, similar territory. Memphis, 105. Chicago's up to 104. And then you look at the outlook beyond that, second half of next week through the Independence Day holiday weekend. You go to the Sierra Nevada and the Cascades, points east, a strong signal toward above average temperatures, very likely above average temperatures. You can effectively book that at this point. And that same feature is the reason it moves in, sets up shop, as I mentioned, goes precisely nowhere all the way into next weekend. So much so that we've got Wednesday, Thursday, Friday outlined for the nation's capital. That's July 1st, July 2nd, July 3rd, approaching the 4th. That'll be on the Saturday. 101, 104 on Thursday, still 102 on Friday, with some scattered storms, which bring hazards for all those outdoor events. But maybe in spots, if you can avoid the lightning, just get some rain that moves on through, it provides a bit of relief from that above-average summer heat. As the fourth draws closer, we've got our eyes on some signals in the extended outlook that something tropical could spin up somewhere close to or offshore of the southeast coastline. We'll show you what we're looking at in some of those extended forecast models when Fox Weather Now comes right back.

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Norway will take on France at Foxborough, Massachusetts, where the winner of the match wins Group I. France is the favorite at minus 150. Meanwhile, Spain will take on Uruguay and Guadalajara. If Spain wins the match, they win the group. Spain is minus 210 to capture 3 points. 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
1: Hey, welcome back to Fox Weather Now. As July approaches, eyes are turning to the waters just off the southeast coastline for possible tropical development, or at least something with some tropical characteristics. And it goes right back to what we were talking about with that dome of high pressure, moves into the eastern United States, goes nowhere else. With that, a boundary sets on up. So it's a very low chance of tropical development. Some inklings here in the forecast models. AI models have been on this. Confidence at this time scale

0: potential tracks show a weak and disorganized system. So we just saw an example of that messy, sloppy looking early season storms like we had in Arthur. Tropical structure wasn't much to speak of at all. I mean, it barely had a tropical structure, but that moisture was so problematic. So we'll be watching for anything that presents like that as we move forward through next week and the forecast models key in. This is actually updated, and the probability came up just a little bit. It's our exclusive tropical threat product, which takes a smart average of all the physics-based models, Euro, GFS, and beyond, their ensemble members, and the AI forecast models all in one to give us a look. And there is that low probability somewhere off the Carolina coastline that we could see something tropical trying to get going, be it a depression, ragged-looking storm. Cannot say at this point. But when you look at the tropical climatology for the month of July, this wouldn't be unusual at all. All of those locator icons indicating the development point of a tropical storm across the period of record. So just something that we're looking at in the extended forecasts. We'll keep folks updated. Dangerous fire situation unfolding out west. You're looking at a live look. Wow. At a Beaver, Utah. That's a Utah DOT camera. The Cottonwood fire burning over 70,000 acres. It remains 0% contained. Fire weather alerts ongoing across the region. That's through the weekend. Conditions will be prime for new wildfires to spark and, unfortunately, rapid growth of fires that do. Bane Froney's back with us. Bane, Utah governor banning personal fireworks for obvious reasons all the way through the holiday.
1: Right. And I mean, a good idea to do so. I mean, I know it's a bit of a bummer, but the thing is, this is such a dangerous situation. We have intense fire weather conditions over the course of the next couple of days, even moving into next week. And of course, we have those ongoing fires right now. You're looking into Utah currently. This is our wildfire smoke from Monday. That's that fire that we were just looking at. You can see all of the smoke and how far that ends up traveling. And even looking into a couple more of these zones, especially when we look at visible satellite four right now, this is the Cottonwood fire. This thing is just completely just blowing up at this point. This is right by Beaver, where we were just looking at that camera that Ian was pointing out to us. A scary situation for folks into Utah. Like we said, over 70,000 acres have been burned already, 5 days of activity, and it's 0% contained at this point. So we still have a ways to go with this fire continuing to just attack parts of Utah at this point. Now, we also have more fires on deck, not only throughout the Utah area, throughout the state of Utah, but also down towards Arizona and also into New Mexico that we're keeping a close eye on. So that could also cause some problems when it comes to air quality, because it doesn't matter if you're close to the fire or not, that smoke will start to travel along. So we'll keep a close eye and the smoke tracker here as we get further into the weekend, especially as those fires continue to rage on into parts of Utah. Right now, we're starting to get a better look at some of that moderate air quality going on into Utah, thanks to those fires that are continuing to burn. We're also seeing that in parts of Arizona, too, with a few of those fires. So we have that fire weather warning on deck through our Sunday. So all weekend long for parts of Utah, Nevada, we're looking into Arizona, New Mexico, as well as into Colorado, just because of how dry and warm our conditions have been. And that creates a very dangerous situation. Just a little bit of wind can cause those fires to spread even more. Just a little spark can cause some serious, serious problems. So we do have a particularly dangerous situation going on into Utah, which does include the Cottonwood fire, as well as the Sawgrass fire. That's new and existing fires potentially growing rapidly in size with serious threats to life and property. So we're keeping a close eye on what's going on into Utah right now. But again, over 70,000 acres have been burned from that Cottonwood fire already, Ian.
0: Let's head farther off to the north and west. It's a live look right there at Seattle Stadium. The Pacific Northwestern. Gray, dreary day in Seattle, but that's not stopping fans for showing up for the FIFA World Cup match. That's between Egypt and Iran tonight. Both teams fighting for a spot in the knockout round. So we showed you a number at the end of the group stages, games where the outcome moving on is already decided. This group, that's not the case at all. Joining us live from Seattle is Fox News multimedia reporter Sarah Alegre. Sarah, you've got some weather impacts on this game, maybe putting a touch of a damper on the mood. But man, those two teams got a lot to be playing for tonight.
2: Hey there, Ian. I mean, absolutely. And we are not letting the dreary conditions

0: winds, the cloudy weather get the best of us today. We're still feeling a lot of excitement, a lot of energy surrounding this match because, as you said, there is so much at stake. We have the stadium here just behind me, and you can see just along the pier here so many people walking about, just enjoying what Seattle has to offer. But, Ian, I will say it is quite the difference. When I was covering Bosnia and Qatar just a couple of days ago. I mean, we were dealing with sunny conditions, 85 degrees, and now we dropped just around 20 degrees here today. So quite the temperature swing, but still a lot of energy, enthusiasm, and so much pride centered around moving forward here today for that later match, 11 p.m. Eastern Time, 8 local.
1: Got acquainted with those Bosnian fans already, but we're going to see them again. The USA coming up the middle of next week in the Bay Area. That'll be in the knockout stage. Both of these two teams, as we talked about, win and you're in. Is there an uneasiness? I mean, you've showed us these scenes. It feels like it's been all fun so far, but that's the group stage. This is effectively for these two teams an early start to the knockout round.
0: Absolutely. You have them hoping and longing for a chance in the knockout round. I know for Egypt, a little bit more confidence, at least moving forward with this. A draw is going to help them out tonight. They can still land out on top here in the standings of the four teams there. But if Iran were to secure a win, I mean, this would be very beneficial for them, looking to not only advance to the knockout round, they would have that opportunity, but they also have a chance to finish out on top here. But Ian, as we've explained really throughout the course of our FIFA coverage, you know, it's just not one game that you focus on. You have to focus on the other games going on. We also have Belgium and New Zealand here in Group G, and a lot of the standings, and how this is going to rank at the end of the night also relies on this game as well, too. So a lot of fans, Egypt and Iran fans, keeping a close eye on that game later tonight as well, which is scheduled to happen at the same time.
1: Yeah, you're watching the game. You're staring at the scoreboard, the other scoreboard, the Fox Sports app. And there's a lot of implications as we move through these final days of group play. And, man, this has been some tournament so far. That's Fox News multimedia reporter Sarah Allegre. Sarah, thank you.
0: Thank you.
1: All right, back to what we were following, the middle part of the country. Got that tornado warning. Get you updated on. This was issued, that storm, right at the zone where the Mississippi River meets the Ohio. I'm going to show you the latest with this. That storm we were watching twisted up, and they upgraded this to a tornado warning. It was right there in Cairo. So for context, there's the Mississippi River. You've got the different source up. So yeah, that's right where the Ohio reaches the Mississippi River. Cairo is on that little sliver of Illinois. So this is not a big tornado warning, but it includes three states because of where it is. And that hook is really starting to become better form. So we had talked about the non-zero tornadic chance. SPC had this in a level 2 out of 5. We're going to analyze the latest on this. We'll show you what's happening on radar and what to expect through the rest of this evening when Fox Weather comes right back.
2: 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Meanwhile, Spain will take on Uruguay in Guadalajara. If Spain wins the match, they win the group. 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
1: Now, tonight, it's serious business. We've got a severe weather outbreak that's underway.
2: We're just getting started. These storms are continuing to ramp up.
3: So we're talking about the possibility of intense, long-track tornadoes.
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6: Oh, my God. Oh, my gosh. Tornado on the ground again. Kind of the craziest weather I've been able to stand out in.
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3: Hey, welcome back to Fox Weather Now. Thanks for being here at the bottom of the hour. I'm Ian Oliver. A lot to get to as we're trying to find our way into the weekend, including a big flood threat down across southern Missouri. 2 to 5 inches of rain already the last 24 hours. Much more on the way in spots. Heat that just takes over the eastern two-thirds of the country. So much so that we're thinking D.C. Wednesday, Thursday, Friday next week, leading up to 4th of July on the Saturday. 3 days in a row. 100 degrees or better. That's problematic. It's dangerous heat. And in the tropics, when you have a heat dome like this, the periphery of it, a boundary, get some rising air over warm water, some forecast models hinting at the possibility of some tropical looks in there. So we'll show you what the extended forecast models are projecting. Let's get to the latest on this severe weather, though. We've had the tornado watch up, western Kentucky, extreme southern parts of Indiana and into Illinois, too. It's like one county in the Missouri side. But in that zone, that's where we've had that tornado warning that we told you about. Storm that twisted up, started rotating, and inevitably that tornado warning came out. Cairo, it's for this piece, extreme southern parts of Illinois here. You've got the Ohio River coming down this way, the Mississippi, where they meet somewhere close by in Cairo. It's portions of three states, even though it's a tiny tornado warning. There's the rotation, which is still well-formed, but there's been, this has been cycling some. We were just taking a look at this, a messy look, but there's at least low rotation being detected by Doppler radar right in the intersection, the meeting point of those rivers. That rotation tracker is really looking for shear, which is wind-changing speed or direction. So it's looking at rotation and acceleration. So at a minimum, you've got some strong winds happening within this particular storm. Alexander, Ballard, Mississippi, Pulaski counties runs until 5 o'clock local. So you got 30 minutes still with that one. A little cluster of strong storms. Back to the west of there, that's actually where we have the greatest flood threat because of the activity that's worked through already and what's expected to develop into this evening, the overnight, the early part of Saturday. So when I say what's happened already, this whole corridor, this is only 24 hours of estimated rain by Doppler radar. All of these spots, terrible flooding, first thing this morning, we know that flash flood emergency in Wichita, all of that moving east, somewhere where you see the yellow and orange, even some of that red, 2 to 5 inches of rain or more, with more rain inbound. And you see that with our Fox weather model. This is through the evening and into the overnight. Another cluster of storms, a complex developing. 10 o'clock local time, late evening, places like Cape Girardeau, you've had a flash flood warning in effect. There's been some flooding in progress, more heavy rain, balance of the overnight, more of that hanging around, pockets of it, and into the early part of your Saturday now. That's 7 a.m. You're waking up to heavy rain. And in spots where there's already flooding happening, another 1 to 3 inches of rain, there's nowhere to put that. That's going to generate more flash flooding in spots where everything's waterlogged or flooded already. So something to be especially aware of, particularly if you live in a flood-prone spot, you're vulnerable to it, you've had some already, then you need to be alert heading into the overnight and early tomorrow. Back in the Northeast now, New England, we've had some spotty severe storms. Couple of ongoing severe thunderstorm warnings in southern New Hampshire. That one's new in central Massachusetts. So in through here, that's where we had a severe thunderstorm watch. There's actually been a couple of severe thunderstorm warnings outside of that watch area, but a couple of them now, including this one, west of Capital of Maine there. You've got a strong thunderstorm, sub-severe. This is the strongest of the bunch that we've seen in New Hampshire. Hail indicated to golf ball size And you've got, that's 89 that cuts across eventually over to the Connecticut River right there. Golf ball size hail, that wind to 70 and tornado possible. So that is a very potent storm right there. Fox weather model shows us we've only got a few more hours to go with this. The watch runs until 9 o'clock. Once we get beyond sunset, that threat's going to come down. In fact, the coverage of the storms erodes pretty quickly. Tomorrow, old boundary still there. You got another disturbance moving along it. Little twist, damaging winds, the primary threat, but some familiar spots. It was just the middle part of this week. We were watching some flooding, some strong storms, Hampton Roads region down across the coastal plains and the Outer Banks. So early part of the weekend, just know you got some more storms inbound. Same can be said about folks across the northern tier. You got to prepare for a rough weekend ahead. Bain's been watching all the trends with that. Yeah, this got upgraded. You expect it, but you hate to see it over a weekend moving into a holiday week.
2: Exactly. And that's why people need to be on high alert. Because, I mean, you're right. It's the weekend. People are trying to relax. They're trying to go hang out with their friends and family, go out and about on the town. But you need to pay attention to the forecast, especially into those evening hours for your Saturday and into Sunday if you're in Montana or in the Dakotas. So what we have going on is we have that nice large dip in the jet stream. It's stalling out across the west, but it's also aiding in very strong winds aloft, moving towards the higher plains. So this is going to be allowing for, well, those really gusty winds that we're going to be watching out for. It's one of the main severe threats with these storm systems. On top of this, this setup is aiding in all of that warmer air moving up from the south up to the north. On top of that, also the humidity. So that's also fuel for these storm systems. Not only for tomorrow, but also for today. We're watching out for that daytime heating going on. We could see a couple of those showers and storms popping up throughout the Montana area later on this evening. We have a level 2 out of 5 for that severe threat for today. It does include Miles City as well as Billings, Montana. And we can't forget about Rapid City also into South Dakota, also going to be under that level 2 out of 5 for tonight. Now, the favorable area for severe storms starts to center in towards the Dakotas as well as the eastern part of Montana into tomorrow. Again, those very strong winds. Main threat for us. But timing wise with this, it's mostly going to be in the late afternoon, early evening when those storms start firing up as we have that low pressure system developing over the Dakotas, aiding in that severe threat. So that level 3 out of 5 when it comes to those severe storms for tomorrow, all modes on the table. But again, winds and hail is going to be one of the primary factors that we have to look out for. So timing wise with this, we'll watch out for some showers throughout the morning hours in Montana and in the Dakotas, thanks to that leftover energy that we're going to be dealing with, well, in the next few hours throughout this evening. But by the time we get into probably around 5 o'clock, 6 o'clock Central Time, those storms start to fire up throughout the Dakotas and into Montana. And you'll notice they're kind of isolated. They're not as widespread. So these storms can fire up very, very quickly, and they don't have to really compete with other storms for that storm energy. So it's going to be aiding in even stronger systems popping up with those gusty winds and that large hail potential. Those updrafts can be very, very strong with this setup for us. Now, on top of this, too, the damaging wind threat is going to be that level 3 out of 5. So right in that middle zone, a 75 mile per hour wind gusts or greater will be possible for some of these storm systems. But even those storms on the outskirts and more so into that level 1 out of 5 threat, still we'll see 65, 70 mile per hour wind gusts or greater with some of those storms. So once we move into your Sunday, things get a little bit more interesting. You'll notice there's plenty of available storm energy thanks to all of the heat and the moisture building up from the south. But because we have a cap in place, which is that warm air aloft, it's kind of stopping any of that storm potential to be forming for some of these areas farther south. So not all of these areas will end up seeing storms exploding through that cap. But areas farther up north, like Minnesota, as well as in Wisconsin, into Wisconsin, may have a better luck when it comes to breaking that cap. So we'll have to watch out for more of those storm systems pulling in by the time we get into the later half of your Sunday afternoon and an evening. And we could see a repeat of that moving into our Monday as well. So folks mostly into Minnesota and Wisconsin, be on high alert for those storm systems. We do have a level 2 out of 5 when it comes to that, both your Sunday and into Monday. But you'll notice this too here, Ian. On Sunday, North Dakota still in the line of fire of those storms. So it's going to be a couple days where we have isolated showers and storms with gusty winds, large hail, and we can't rule out the possibility for tornadoes.
3: Across the upper Midwest, they'll be waiting on some storms to help cool things down. We got a big warm-up, maybe no more so than right there, the nation's capital, America 250. We got all these events going on, so many of them outdoors, and we've got extreme heat now that's set to bake the whole eastern part of the country heading into the holiday week. So let's get into it. Monday, Tuesday, Wednesday, look at these numbers just ramp on up. By the middle part of next week, plains and points east, all of that area that you have shaded, 228 million Americans with temperatures, high temperatures those days, expected to be above 90 degrees. It's high pressure settling in. This is a complete switch up in the overall pattern. We haven't had this in a bit, and especially the stagnant nature of this. You get a ridge in the jet stream, parked over the eastern part of the country. Area of high pressure sets up and then just sticks around all of next week. It looks like all the way into the holiday weekend. And with where it is, if you put the area of high pressure, the wind particles, something like that, backside of it, south wind, that's pumping up moisture off of the Gulf. Dew points climb into the mid-70s. When there's more moisture in the air, a body can't do as effective a job of cooling itself down via sweating and evaporation to take some of that heat with it. And that means that the apparent temperature starts spiking, and it gets dangerous. You're going to have to watch for any signs of heat-related illness next week and just take it easy, because we're talking about numbers like this. To have temperatures 10, 15 plus degrees above average, first week of July is a very bad time to be on the plus side of the average by any amount. But you look at these heat index values, 105 St. Louis, that's Monday, same story for Tuesday. And then the signal long range, I mentioned the extended nature of this, it expands into next weekend, which would be 4th of July, and into the early part of the following week. The Sierra Nevada, the Cascades, and points east. It's an almost everybody thing across the United States in that span because of that same feature, high pressure. And I mentioned the nation's capital. You've got all those events, the America 250 events taking place. Wednesday's July 1st, July 2, July 3, and through here. Thursday, 104 degrees. That's not the heat index. That's the actual temperature forecast, 104. You throw in the mugginess, it'll feel more like it's 112. That's the forecast. These 3 days, Wednesday, Thursday, Friday, we'll see into the actual holiday come Saturday. But you've got feels like temperatures that'll be hovering up around 110 degrees. That's why we're talking about this as dangerous heat. It's not just, hey, it's the middle of summer, it's hot. That's way up there in a time period where everybody's trying to be outside. And we are continuing to follow the devastation out of Venezuela. This crisis is escalating by the minute. Terrible updates today. Officials have confirmed a grim new update. The death toll has risen to at least 920, with more than 3,300 people injured. Another 170 still reported missing following Wednesday's back-to-back earthquakes. Rescue teams, they're working tirelessly, sifting through massive ruins, desperately searching for survivors. This rare geological disaster was a literal 1-2 punch. Scientists call it an earthquake doublet, meaning there was two massive quakes separated by just seconds. It's been an incredibly intense couple of days for global earthquake activity, seismically active across the globe. Since Wednesday, 8 earthquakes have struck around the Ring of Fire. So you're looking at this. It's not just that there have been earthquakes. It's been significant ones. Kuji, there in Japan, magnitude 6.9. We know folks across northern California, Redwood Valley, felt that earthquake earlier this week. But there in Venezuela, magnitude 7.2, followed just about a minute later by a stronger one, magnitude 7.5. That was three times stronger, and just devastating consequences there in Venezuela. Illinois leads the nation in tornado reports this year. They typically average about 50 in any given year. This year, they're up to 210. It is a statistical anomaly, a rare one for the state. The National Weather Service office in central Illinois, they've had their hands full analyzing and surveying the damage. Coming up,
7: 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Norway will take on France at Foxborough, Massachusetts, where the winner of the match wins Group I. France is the favorite at minus 150. Meanwhile, Spain will take on Uruguay in Guadalajara. If Spain wins the match, they win the group. Spain is minus 210 to capture 3 points. 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
1: Hey, welcome back to Fox Weather Now. The Atlantic Basin has had one named storm. We saw that develop somewhere close to or over the Texas Gulf Coast. That was Arthur. The tropical structure was lacking, but boy, was that moisture problematic. We saw that. So the question is, when do we see the next name on the list? Bertha. Some inklings, very small chances, and way out in the forecast. The confidence for those reasons, you look at that very low. But we talked about this dome of heat that sets up next week. That's going to be the high impact feature. But on its periphery, you get a stalled boundary where there's converging air that's being lifted, rising air over warm water. If that goes on for any extended period of time, you can start to see some tropical characteristics developing. The probability of that's pretty low, but you see in this overall pattern, there's the boundary. You got the Gulf Stream that rolls something like that. An area of spin, or at least some consolidated moisture, could start to spin on up. So we'll be watching that. If it gets stuck under this clockwise flow, some of that, the enhanced rain chances, could drift back to the southeast coastline. You've got the Euro AI model, Google's DeepMind AI model, keeping this weak and disorganized, not some tropical event, but perhaps a rain enhancer somewhere along the Carolinas down to the Georgia coastline. So we will be watching for that. You see with our exclusive tropical threat product, yeah, that's the legacy models, the physics-based models, and the AI models sniffing out on the possibility of a little something, maybe about a week from tomorrow, somewhere close to the 4th of July. Illinois is leading the country in tornadoes this year. It's the center of the country's severe weather so far this season. 170 tornadoes so far. Five of those were EF3. In their wake, seven lives lost, 25 injured, homes and businesses destroyed. The National Weather Service has been busy surveying and classifying these incessant tornadic events this year. We're joined now by the National Weather Service Central Illinois meteorologist, Mike Albano. Mike, thanks for being here with us. I said incessant. It has been nonstop, particularly in this month of June. And it's north to south. That's been the unusual thing here. It's not like there was some cluster where you had crazy activity. It's distributed across the whole state.
2: Yeah, that's right. In central Illinois, we haven't seen a stretch this active since the early 2000s. But guess what? Most of those forecasters have since retired. And so for so many of us here now, this has been the busiest stretch of our careers.
1: Yeah, we're looking at this. I mean, for Illinois, which at least in a conventional sense is not Tornado Alley. I know recent years we have had a shift more up into the Midwest, but to lead the nation in the tornado reports by a factor of two, what's going on here? Is this just some weird statistical anomaly, or is this telling us something more about the bigger picture?
2: Yeah, it's we believe there could be some climate factors going on here as well. And I'm not talking about climate change. I'm talking about El Nino and La Nina. And whenever those climate engines kind of transition from one to the other, sometimes it can mean a particularly active severe weather season. And that's certainly what we've seen so far. And then why Illinois and why not Nebraska or Iowa or Oklahoma? We think that specifically has to do a little bit with, call it the stroke of luck.
1: Yeah. Yeah. And it had me obviously severe and tropical, two very different disciplines in the school of meteorology. But I was thinking back to that weird lull we had in the middle of the hurricane season a couple years back. And then you look at what this season's been like for you guys. It started fast and furious. And in May, which is supposed to be the most active month, it was crickets across the state. We moved into June and all of a sudden things ramped back up. Is the distribution in that sense been kind of odd?
2: Yeah, just the whole year, we've not seen anything quite like this. Like I mentioned, in a lot of our careers, you have to go back 25 or 30 years since Illinois has been kind of the epicenter of severe weather.
1: Yeah. And as I'm thinking about this, you guys as meteorologists, as people, when you're dealing with stretches like this, I'm looking down at the numbers, June average for the state is 10. You guys have had 58 confirmed tornadoes, which means you got to get out there, survey all this damage, see how everyone there is doing, get the recovery process started. What has that job been like for everybody through this season?
2: Yeah, well, I'll tell you, it's been the full spectrum of emotions for us. It's been thrilling, exhausting, at times devastating, but through it all, fulfilling. And I think this is why we picked a career in public service, to help keep the American taxpayer aware of severe weather and hopefully keep them safe from its impacts.
1: Yeah, as we mentioned, several lives have been lost this season, but you look at some of the pictures, you look at the numbers, and the important work that you guys do plays a big role in keeping those numbers down. So I'll thank you guys for all the hard work. Before we let you go, we were just showing some of the pictures from Kankakee. It isn't just that we've had a lot of tornadoes. You've had some really strong tornadoes, too. Does that just speak to several instances where we've had all the ingredients you need for a top end severe weather?
2: Yeah, again, and you know, I'd say about 8% of all of our tornadoes, you mentioned 170 plus across the state, just 8% of them have been categorized as a significant tornado that's EF2 or greater. We've had a few doozies lately, certainly some injuries and some fatalities, but we are exceptionally fortunate to only have that low of a number of fatalities with these, some of these devastating storms.
1: Yeah, and that goes into the forecasting, the communication of all this, a lot of hard work through what's been an exhausting season, surely for your team, but also for your community, the state as a whole, dealing with just a hellish severe weather season. That's National Weather Service Central Illinois meteorologist Mike Albano. Mike, thanks for joining us here on Fox Weather this afternoon, telling us a little bit about it.
2: Thanks for having me on.
1: All right, as we head into next week and we approach the 4th of July holiday, Independence Day, special one, turning 250, looking good, feeling good. We do have summer heat expanding across the country. It could also mean the development of storms for the big birthday being.
3: Oh, a 250.
1: That's beautiful. A fireworks spoiler.
3: Yeah, it is. It's a big year. It's exciting. Yeah. 250 years young for America. Exciting stuff. But we have to watch out for the heat. That's not going to be so fun, especially for folks that are going to be a little bit more into the southeastern part of the country and up towards the Midwest as well. We have that nice heat dome that's setting up over the course of the next couple of days. So late next week and moving into next weekend, we got to watch out for the heat and the humidity. But on top of this, too, we have a below average temperatures starting to set up a little bit more so into the northwestern part of the country. And for the Northeast, a couple of those showers and storms may try to develop as well late next week and moving into our 4th of July weekend. We're still quite a few days away, so the forecast is bound to change, but we're keeping an eye on it at this point. But really, the main story here is going to be the heat, that heat dome that's starting to develop into the more so central part of the country, into the Midwest regions. We're expecting temperatures way above average, potentially into those triple digits, into the D.C. area, where a lot of those festivities for the 4th of July will be happening. So we are talking hot, hot, hot, potentially even seeing some of those scattered showers and storms trying to bubble up with this heat and moisture. That'll help cool things down a little bit. But still, looking into the next couple of days here, throughout the rest of this weekend, enjoy the low to mid-80s, because then we return to the low 90s on Monday, and then we climb to the triple digits potentially Wednesday and into our Thursday. Now, this is the heat index, not necessarily the exact temperature, but it's going to feel like 110, 111 by the time we get into the end of the work week for next week, just in time for the 4th of July. So make sure that you have any of those festivities going on. If you're going to be heading out to D.C. area or throughout the Midwest and also into the Southeast, make sure you are hydrating over the course of the next couple of days here. Those temperatures are no joke. Looking into the western part of the country, that nice large dip in the jet stream, that's going to be allowing for those much cooler temperatures to soak on in to parts of the west coast. So we're also going to be watching out for some of that active weather, too. We could see some more showers trying to pop up on the western part of the country as well. So very likely above average temperatures are expected for us here, Ian, for the majority of the country moving into the end of this work week, upcoming work week, and into the 4th of July. So beautiful conditions if you are going to be outside, but just make sure that you are taking it slow, checking in with the body. It's a fun holiday, but you got to make sure you're taking care of yourself.
1: You may want to be inside.
3: Yeah. Air conditioning's nice.
1: Yeah. Hey, America 250. It's just a week away. Fox Weather is joining in on the celebration. You can help us capture the spirit of America. 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Bain, did you share your pictures yet?
3: I'm trying to gather all of mine. I want to make sure I get every state.
1: You're still in the gathering phase.
3: I'm gathering, but I have a lot.
1: Surfing. Zooming down the ski hill.
3: Montana, Vermont. How about you?
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2: Welcome inside Fox with the Live. I'm Steve Bender. A stormy end to the work. We've got millions that are back in that threat zone again tonight. We're going to be tracking the severe storms and that really the risk of flash flooding. You'll see the uptick in that because the same areas keep seeing this. A ton of rain that over a time period of the last 3-4 days is going to elevate that risk for flooding. Here's the big concern. So many people heading out now for, of course, 4th of July travel. Starting tomorrow through next week, AAA is anticipating over 70 million people. So let's get over to the big board, the travel alert that's underway. Notice this. We have the total delays for the airports, only 4,100, under 100 cancellations. You're flying. Today was dynamite. It was good to get out. But as we look for Independence Day and all of what we're expecting for the week ahead, 85% of the travel, 60 million plus people are going to be taken to the road in total, 72.2. So our mission here at Fox Weather is we're going to get you prepared for, of course, wherever you're going to be traveling. What are some of those top destinations? Top five, no surprise here. Two of them being out of the great state of Florida. Orlando, number two. Miami, number four. But I want to emphasize, and let's show some love to number six on the list. Let's show you what's happening in Chicago as we got our Fox flight team. They took flight, and they're showing us kind of a beautiful vantage point of this. It looks like the skyscrapers in the mist, right? You have some low clouds that are working their way through. We know earlier in the week, Chicago got blasted with some storms. Will they see that again this weekend or into the holiday week ahead? Let's get you caught up on everything that we have seen throughout the day today, what you can expect tonight, and, of course, in the days ahead. We're going to jump around on radar and take you out towards the Pac Northwest. Coeur d'Alene, Idaho. Temperatures right now into the mid-60s. Look at the anemometers, the wind gauge working on overdrive. The lake itself, a light chop on the water. You got a nice little seaplane off on the side there. But notice gloomy skies, overcast conditions. And this is light rainfall for right now, but is the beginning of what we'll see over the next several days. We'll see these lows, right, that unstable weather pattern that will keep moving its way through and cycling because of the jet stream into the northern tier. I do want to show you south of there. We do have a very big risk for wildfire danger. And so what we're looking at is extreme fire danger in areas like Utah, Nevada, and northern Arizona. We will dive deeper into that throughout our show. Is the areas that are not active but extremely dry have those concerns for what you see below. This is in Salt Lake City where they're using some of the choppers in order to try to hose it down. You're going to need something more than that with the active wildfires. Let's talk about what's happening in the Midwest in the Ohio Valley region. We have a very narrow corridor of severe weather, a level 2 out of 5. But when I look at this, what I see is an interstate of moisture that's going to continue to cycle, and you're going to get this training effect. And that's what enhances the flooding risk. Now, embedded in that will be severe storms. There is a tornadic element. Carbondale, Evansville, Paducah, just outside of Bowling Green. They're under a tornado watch. It does encompass a million people. But when we pull back, it's truly the flooding risk is going to be the greatest concern. We've already talked a lot about what happened in Wichita, of course, overnight into this morning. But I do want to emphasize what's unfolding right now in those areas like Cape Girardeau and then southern Illinois. So I-55, Cape Girardeau, they got multiple reports of flash flooding. The rain continues on right now. Some of those reports talking about water up to 3 feet on those roads. Then you have vehicles that have been completely stalled out along I-55. Now, as we shift our focus, you're going to look at all of this energy continuing to march towards the east. Notice the orientation or the trajectory, right? There's not much of a southerly flow. It keeps moving to the east, impacting those same areas that have been highlighted in that flood watch. So we'll be watching Western Kentucky and Tennessee. The final stop on the radar tour, New England. And you'll notice outside of Boston as we zoom in, still mainly in New Hampshire and out towards Maine. That's where we have a cluster of severe thunderstorm warnings. Very isolated at this point, but is a sign of what we could expect over the weekend. And let's talk about the weekend in the East Coast, what they can anticipate for the storms. Here is Philadelphia. Temperatures into the mid-80s. It feels like it's in the mid-80s. And all of that warmth is going to fuel this threat, especially to the south of here. And so what we'll dive into is what we're going to see over the Midwest into the mid-Atlantic. And as you'll notice, the greatest concern is going to be those areas along the coast. Outer Banks, very popular spot this time of year. That summer heat is getting a lot of people head towards the water and the beaches. So looking at this as that risk that could unfold, notice the time frame of it all. Early in the day, it's going to be out towards really the Chesapeake Bay area. Jersey Shore could be wet and soggy, but it's this area that's backfilling and will work its way to the east and fighting its way over the Appalachian Range. Notice that there will be this enhancement as it hits the western side of the Appalachian Range. So you think about Pigeon Forge, Gatlinburg, those areas of eastern Tennessee. But then you get into the Virginias. As it fights its way over the mountains, spills down towards I-95, it gets its act together around Richmond. Notice the nation's capital, Baltimore, Philly, relatively spared from this event. But if you are traveling I-95 through the late afternoon, early evening, there will be some dynamic storms, of course, there. Hopefully, for those coastal areas, you will have a chance to get most of the day in by the evening and late evening time. That's when the storms start to sweep through. And so that means you get a good amount of time at the beach before it sweeps in. Overall, the flooding threat is confined to the western side of the Appalachian Range and the Ohio Valley region. The eastern side dealing with more of a damaging wind event. For spots like Boston, of course, what we're looking at is truly a favorable and calm weekend in comparison to what you felt on Friday evening. Let's talk about the storms being active, though, in the northern tier, right? We talked about the severe event that just won't quit for the Dakotas and up towards the upper Midwest. And so that is all attributed to the jet stream. Notice this right here, where we have some storms that were in North Dakota, Spiritwood. I mean, that is a violent and powerful cone tornado that's playing out. This is climatologically the spot where you expected this late in the season, late June, early July. So here's tomorrow. You get a big dip in the jet stream. That means you're going to have very strong winds as it kind of ramps up to the north. And you're going to see a cycling mechanism. Remember, the jet stream is that conveyor belt in the sky. And so the low pressure is attributed to that. Right now, you can see that giant swirl working its way through the North Pacific and moving through the pack northwest. All that energy building out ahead of it is what leads to this threat. We have been highlighting this on Fox Weather since Tuesday of this week. The big change that you're witnessing right now is that level 3 now intensity index, because it's been 2 for the most part, upping the intensity for spots just outside of Miles City. You look out towards Minot, Bismarck, and those areas of the Dakotas. So what's the overall timing of it? It's going to be really confined to the heat of the day. So you're looking at local time, late afternoon, early evening. You can see that it's isolated. These are the supercells that you're concerned about for Bismarck down towards Pierre. This is more linear, damaging wind event from Miles City, Glendive, out towards Glasgow, and then you continue to move overnight, and that energy moves a little further to the east. So you see improving condition for the Dakotas by Sunday, but now you're worried about what's unfolding towards the I-29 corridor, upper Midwest. Look at all of this available energy. It's completely maxing out the index, right? That's all that summer heat that's bottled up. We're going to talk more about that here later on in the show, where that's going to be the big story for everybody preparing for the 4th of July week. But you're looking at heat indices, what it actually feels like outside, right in the triple digits. That is diesel. That is jet fuel for severe storms. And so what we're looking at overall is by Monday evening, they're not letting off the gas pedal. If anything, they're enhancing. It's accelerating with all of that. There will be some cloud cover, but this is important to note. Not all storms will be capped. Remember, cap is that warm layer in the mid-levels of the atmosphere that when the warm updraft radiates, it comes back down. And it really kind of puts a lid. It's a cap. But there's enough heat, because it's summer heat, that's going to punch through that. And that's where you get those big towering clouds that become supercells. So we're looking at Bismarck there Saturday with the damaging wind event. Sunday evening, you'll have some severe storms that bleed into Monday. And so this is showing you a 3-day event. Each day has a relatively different type of severe concern. But it just shows you overall that the severe season that we have been in will continue on over the weekend and into early July. Let's take it out west, right? Let's continue to push our coverage to the west and talk more about those areas that really haven't seen any active weather, but they've seen a lot of this. This is in Beaver, Utah. Major concern right now with that fire that's ongoing. Look at all the smoke that is pulling out of this. I mean, this is a fire that is gaining intensity and really is strengthened. This is the Cottonwood Fire. that is expanding yet again. I mean, this is one that has exploded in growth earlier in the week and now continues to grow to more than 70,000 acres. Now, we have fire alerts that's all throughout the Intermountain West and the Great Basin, right? The red flag or the fire weather warning that's in place. But embedded inside that is a rare PDS warning for the I-15 corridor, I-70 in southwestern Utah. Now, what's really important about this, you'll see that the National Weather Service out of Salt Lake City talking about that, and they're emphasizing that this can be life-threatening with the fire danger there. When I look at this, I think about the national parks. You got right here, Bryce Canyon National Park. You got Zion National Park. And so a lot of these areas where many people would go, yes, this time of year during the summertime, now could have fire restrictions or there could be portions of the parks that are closed in order to mitigate or suppress any type of fire behavior or chance that new and additional wildfires could burn out of control. I mean, look at some of those ones that are already active. We have the extreme fire weather warning there today, but this is going to continue on tomorrow and into Sunday. Notice the extreme fire moves to the Four Corners region, and then it does encompass areas like Durango out towards Grand Junction. Those are both in Colorado, but this would impact eastern Utah, and that would get you out towards some of those areas like Canyonland, potentially out towards Moab. I'm trying to mention those national parks that so many get to. Now, we have talked about how it's been dry over recent days, and if not weeks, but this is really actually a result of the lackluster winter. I mean, it was just so dismal that any snowpack is already melted and the surface is bone dry, it's brittle, and any spark can rapidly grow in no time at all. Here at Fox Weather, we are celebrating America's 250th birthday. And so each day, we are going to be featuring one of the 50 states. Today, we're going to be taking it out towards the great state of Texas. Yeah, the Lone Star State. Man, imagine the extremes that play out in Texas. Did you know this, though? Look at the temperature extremes, all in the Permian Basin. Seminole, Texas, negative 23. Hottest, 120. And that just shows you about 140-degree difference there. But here for America 250 and this week on Fox Weather, we are celebrating every single state. So I want to help capture the spirit of America. You can do that by sending us your photos and videos showcasing any of the beauty that you have in your backyard. You can head over to foxweather.com/America250, or you can do this, right? I got my phone out here. You can scan that QR code, and when you get to that, it's going to bring you to where you can actually upload any type of weather in your backyard. I'm talking about sunrises, snowstorms, lightning, rainbows, beachscapes, mountainsides. It doesn't matter. If you want to flex how beautiful your country and your backyard is, make sure you send it to us here. Look at all the different states that are being represented right now. New York, Texas, Florida, they're leading the way. I love the West. I need you to convince everybody here in the East how good it looks. I'm going to be submitting my pictures. We got some megaphone pictures from you as well. Beautiful shot here from Clayton, Indiana. Toby showing Old Glory in their yard. Then you take it out towards Alaska. Jace, Bethel, Alaska, which I can't tell if that's the moon or the sun that was out there in the snow. Then you got Jupiter Beach, Florida. Shout out. Those were my high school rivals growing up in West Palm Beach. They're scuba diving with some sharks. And then Albuquerque, New Mexico. Debbie, beautiful shot here. And we want to see it from you. We'll have much more on Fox Blue Live after the break. Stay with us.

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1: Welcome back to Fox with the Live. It's going to be a hot one, not only this weekend, but building into next week. I know it's the holiday week. You're going to have to contend with the heat, whether you're at home or likely in some of the destinations, the popular destinations being impacted by this.

you would find the wettest conditions, the most humid environment. And so that's where you're looking at dew points in the lower to mid 70s. And that's where you almost feel like you're walking through the mist. It doesn't feel good because once you start sweating, you can't stop sweating, and it's tough. And it's going to be an extended stretch. Everywhere that you saw in that bright pink, that's talking about triple digits or more. And so then you start looking at the heat risk Monday throughout Tennessee and northern Mississippi. Look how it expands on Tuesday. Now it's almost the entire upper Midwest and into the Tennessee Valley region, and it just continues on. And so this is just going to be a big concern for many that will be traveling or trying to celebrate for, of course, America 250 in the holiday week. But let's talk about what could be unfolding in the southeast. As you look, we have this stationary boundary that forms. This is going to be through Monday and Thursday of next week. This is typical this time of year. You have cold fronts that will continue to fight their way and push further and further south until they reach a warm boundary. Summer heat, you're not going to get very far. And with that, you're going to have the ability, as this kind of just stays and meanders over the Western Atlantic, for a broad area of a low pressure to form. So there's that dominant heat dome that we were just talking about, which allows this area to kind of create a lifting mechanism. There's the lows that could start to form. Now, the big question when you're looking at this is, does it form here? Where now, when you look at counterclockwise rotation, there could be impacts along the southeast, or does it form way out here in the Atlantic where it's not impacting anyone? Now, we're not anticipating any tropical formation in this at all. We are looking at maybe tropical-like downpours. That would be what you would be most concerned about with that, is the thunderstorms that could pop with this. Now, if there is a disturbance that does form, notice that overall, what we're looking at is the AI model saying there is an indication that it will be weak, and it could impact those coastal areas from North Carolina all the way down through Florida. And so overall, tropical threat is low and minimal. This is starting on Thursday, but enough to talk about the thunderstorms that you would set up over here. You expect that during the summertime, but now this is looking like extending that window of time. Instead of just afternoon thunderstorm that you would have for the summer, this is looking at maybe potentially days of activity for those spots that many go to this time of year, not only to celebrate, of course, for the holidays, but just to enjoy, of course, some summer beach time. Of course, we'll be keeping you updated with this as more comes in, but we want to take you out towards the Pacific and the basin, because when we get all the way out towards Japan, right, the Western Pacific, they are seeing extremely favorable conditions, and that's because of the El Nino. Now, what you're looking at is some of those cities that have already seen significant amount of rain, and that is ahead of two named systems that are already, have already formed. And by the way, beyond just the two named systems that have formed, they have another invest way deep out in the water, but shows you that there are signs of life. Now, here's what is important. Everybody's talking about these two systems that are going to overlap each other. I'm going to show you that, where they're expecting a ton of rain. But here's the concern with these areas from Kagoshima, Osaka towards Tokyo, is the fact that they've already seen a substantial amount of rain. When you're looking at this, 9-inch plus of rain up to a foot. This is called a predecessor event. What that means is that you already have rain and a significant amount of rain out ahead of a major event that's coming in. So what you saw was a deluge of rain of up to a foot of rain in these areas of Japan. And now they have two tropical systems that are going to bring another potentially foot plus of rain. And you don't have, sadly, the ability to have that runoff effect, right? So the predecessor event can be just as impactful as those two named typhoons. But it didn't come with a name. So oftentimes people wonder, why were these tropical events so devastating? Well, it wasn't just that event alone. It was the cumulative, the volume of water and rain that came in all at once in a limited amount of time. And so what we're looking at right now is the overall orientation of this impacting those areas of Japan, especially on the southern and eastern side of the island chain. Again, Tokyo, I mean, it's the biggest city in the entire world. I think it boasts over 37 million people in its metro area. You think about that urban landscape, and they're looking at least 3 to 5 inches of rain, if not isolated amounts north of that, in the next 3 to 5 days alone.

0: Now, with all of this being said, we're going to continue our international, focus here, because what we're looking at overall is a lot of people that are going to be traveling for the summer holidays. And with that, you have spots that are popular like Tokyo and this Paris, France, where you're looking at, of course, France two times this week already set their, hottest day ever recorded records. And now we're looking at, again, this unfolding for other areas of Europe. So this is what's already been experienced in France. We know that dominant high pressure, though, has slowly moved its way towards the east and towards the north. And so as we look at this overall, we get to the United Kingdom. They had their hottest June day on record, and that was this Friday, today. We look at over 99 degrees recorded in those areas. As we continue throughout the day, though, what I want you to notice is that it's moving towards the east. So areas like Frankfurt, out towards Berlin, and these spots that are removed from what was in the heat wave over the last 3 to 4 days are now experiencing that intense heat. We've been highlighting this here at Fox Weather, not only because of the travel, but because of, sadly, how deadly this can be. The infrastructure around the world is not the same. Many spots don't have that central AC. Now, speaking of world news, we do have some updates from major events and terrifying images that are coming in out of Venezuela, where they had that doublet earthquake that rattled the northern portion of the country on Wednesday. It was a 7.5 and a 7.2 magnitude earthquake, only 39 seconds apart, that leave visuals like this. Rescue teams continue to race against time to find thousands of people that are trapped under the rubble. The death toll rising to over 900 people, with more than 3,300 that have been injured so far. Here's the damage across one of the most impacted areas along the coast. Businesses and homes are in complete ruins. The side of these apartments at times completely ripped away, while buildings have been fully collapsed. So you have to think about, if the people did get out, where are they staying now? We take you to the capital city, Caracas, where the market there has been reduced to rubble as well. Hotels, shelters have been made available for those residents that have been impacted by this. And we take you to a baseball game that was interrupted by the earthquake. This is actually the market there, kind of showing you that, I mean, just what is normal, what is daily life for many of these areas in the capital city where they boast so many people. And then take you back to that moment where we were talking about how sudden all of this can be, right? You're at a baseball game. This is an amazing moment for not only the players, but anybody that's in attendance. And then you can see that players and fans, they were running around because of the cloud of dust. How quickly everyday life on Wednesday changed because of these major earthquakes. Here are passengers, actually, that got a taste of the ground-level turbulence. The plane was feeling the tremors there. In Simon Bolivar International Airport, you can look from the vantage point inside the cabin or out the window. Now we take you to a look at this lucky discovery, where firefighters were about to leave this scene of a collapsed home when they heard a bark from beneath the rubble. The rescuers were actually able to remove that rubble and bring the dog to safety here. So moments of hope in a lot of this despair and trauma. We have some satellite images that are showing you the shocking before and after in this event. This gives you the real pictures, how extensive and widespread the destruction looks like all along the coast on the northern side of Venezuela.
1: How is thunder made? The atmospheric disturbances in the cloud.
2: I have no clue. Something to do with the humidity and the heat. I'm not sure.
3: That's a good question. How's thunder made? You guys know? I don't know.
4: How is thunder made? In the sky. Clouds crashing. Who knows?
5: Thunder is made by the electrical discharge of positive and negative ions in clouds.
4: Ooh, how is thunder made? Good question.
6: The clouds, when they're about to release the rain, they get heavy and make thunder.
0: These are all solid answers. And by the way, we were asking New Yorkers about that earlier in the week. And then Mother Nature said, hey, let me show you what it looks like and what it feels like when there is thunder and storms. And this was on Tuesday, where you're seeing that deluge of rain. We've had a lot that has unfolded in the last week. We are going to get you up to date in case you missed it on some of the big events from around the country when Fox News Live returns. Stay with us.

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1: And welcome back into Foxworthy Live. I'm Steve Bender. There has been a lot that has unfolded so far this week. And behind me, you're seeing some of those videos that are coming out from those stores. So in case you missed it, we're going to dive deeper into some of the big stories and the videos and updates that we have seen from around the country. But first, we want to talk about what's going to happen tonight and into your weekend. So we're going to dive deeper into radar. We're going to look at more of those active spots tonight and what you can expect for these areas like Spokane, Washington, where you got gloomy skies right now, and the Northern Rockies seeing some rain coming in. And then you get down towards areas of the Intermountain West where they're not getting any rain. That's what they desperately need. We're going to unpack it all. Look at the Foxworthy Alert System. They're showing us the warnings and the watches that are out for tonight because of these storms. And so let's dive deeper into what we're looking at all across the country. For the High Plains, this is no surprise. It feels like the fifth day in a row that they have had severe storms. And so you'll notice it's that level two. I think really what's impressive by this is just the sheer size of this event, over 1,500 miles long with this outlook. But it's not just about where you're seeing the storm. Look at this area here. And I can tell you from experience, tracking storms out here in northeastern Nevada, where you have Lamoille Canyon, the Ruby Mountains out towards Elko, that's not translating to the surface. It's drying out. It's called Virga. And so what ends up happening in these dry areas, they are getting wind. They're getting lightning. And because of that, that elevates that fire concern in that starburst pink, extreme fire danger. We have the Cottonwood Fire that has exploded over 70,000 acres. We're going to have more on that tonight. But I want to shift our focus now into the Midwest and the Ohio Valley region, where we have this narrow corridor of very dynamic storms that have been ongoing since last night. And it continues throughout the day today. And with that, an elevated risk for flooding notices in those areas of yellow, which really have mostly improving conditions. Now, I will say spots like Wichita, though, they had numerous reports coming out of there because they had their second wettest June day on record. When you're looking at over 5 inches of rain, that was late last night. So I know it says Thursday, but it was in a small window of time that came in last night. For today and through much of the evening, it's been areas like Cape Girardeau out towards Paducah where they have the flash flood warnings that are issued. We're going to watch this energy continue to just move eastward, right? You're not going to see any orientation to the north or to the south. And because of that, it creates a training effect. So I was already talking about western Kentucky, southern Illinois, that they've already had flooding concerns. And look at that. The bullseye through tonight, through tomorrow morning are those spots like Paducah, out towards Cape Girardeau, Evansville, and where we will be watching in the hours ahead. Our final stop takes us into New England. We are actually getting improving conditions, so because many of these storms are finally moving offshore. But we know as we enter into the weekend, a lot of people are going to be traveling, and especially along the East Coast. As we get into the holiday travel stretch, a lot of people, starting this weekend, looking at their 4th of July for the next weekend. And maybe you could be driving towards one of these type of setups, right? This is Pawley Island, South Carolina, where you got a very impressive shelf cloud. You got the wind already picking up at the beach there. It's going to be warming a lot the next 7 days, and with that, a lot of people going towards the beach. Now, from that vantage point, it did look picturesque, right? It looked kind of cool watching that form. That changes quickly, and the last place you want to be is out on the beach when 60 to 70 mile per hour wind comes hammering in. You got constant lightning that's coming down. That could set up tomorrow afternoon as you're watching all of this energy that's fighting its way through the Appalachian Range, moving itself into the mid-Atlantic I-95 corridor. And for those coastal spots, Pawley, maybe a little further to the south. This time it's going to be the Outer Banks, Hatteras, Kill Devil Hill, those spots where you could be seeing those storms setting up throughout the afternoon and into the overnight hours. Looking at this, though, the flooding risk is going to be into the Tennessee Valley region and on the western side of the Appalachian Range. You can see that again with the rain QPF, right? All of that rain hits up into the mountains. It gets squeezed out. And then on the leeward side, it actually turns into a wind event. Why I change the colored arrows, right? The green shows you ample moisture. Then it dries out and it descends down as a powerful wind event. For areas like Boston, you're going to be seeing potentially foggy conditions Saturday afternoon, but you're only dealing with the storms overnight tonight and then improving conditions for the weekend. Cincinnati could see another round of storms on Saturday. By Sunday, improving conditions in areas like Philadelphia, isolated showers tomorrow, but just preparing for the warmth that really starts to take hold by early next week. Let's dive into the severe season, though, because really it started off very active in March, April, May. There was kind of a delay. Then we got into June again, and it just won't stop, especially for these areas up north, like here in Spirit Wood, North Dakota. And we're likely to see that play out yet again this weekend. Let's dive into why. We have very strong winds aloft that are moving through the high plains. That's the jet stream. That's going to keep guiding these lows. These lows create instability, right? Remember, we were talking about the high pressures. They're dominant. They create a heat dome, stagnant conditions, clear skies. Well, the opposition to that is this. Those lows continue to circulate into the northern plains. And so what we're looking at right now is actually that counterclockwise rotation coming off of the North Pacific, moving inland along the I-5 corridor, cloudy skies, and then up towards these areas of the Pac Northwest. All that energy continues to march over the next 24 hours here into big sky country in the Dakotas. We started talking about this here at Fox Weather on Tuesday. And so what we have right now is a very early awareness, but also some changes to this forecast. Now it's a level 3 out of 5. That intensity increase through the afternoon, you're going to see some isolated supercells, Bismarck to Minot. Overnight, it dissipates, but then that energy moves into the I-29 corridor and into the upper Midwest for Sunday. And so that's the concern, is the available energy is confined to the Dakotas and the High Plains Saturday, and then look how it expands. Warm boundary indicated here in red. Summer heat. Think not only temperatures climbing to well above average, dew points climbing. So that means you have ample moisture in the atmosphere. And so golf-like conditions, I'm not talking about golf-like where you're working on your swing, right? I'm talking about the Gulf Coast, where it's like swampy feelings. It's outside where when you're stepping outside in Minneapolis, you're scratching your head and you're saying, am I in the upper Midwest or am I sitting here in Louisiana or Mississippi? That's the enrichment in the atmosphere. And with that, a bunch of latent energy. Now, once you have the cold front or the low pressure that moves through, that trough is actually going to destabilize the atmosphere. And that's what allows those storms to pop. What I'm looking at here is, yeah, Monday, maybe a level 2 out of 5 right now. Tune in over the weekend. Look at how this evolves. Not only will that bullseye shift a little bit, we'll not be surprised if that intensity index actually increases just like what we saw for the Dakotas tomorrow as we get closer to that. All right, let's talk more about the Southeast and what they could expect, not only this weekend, but truly for next week. It's got a lot of people talking right now because the Atlantic is quiet, right? We had anticipated that, and that's all because of the El Nino, impacts. We had the Saharan dust suppressing this, but during the summertime, without fail, whether it's El Nino or La Nina or La Nada, doesn't matter, that phase, the Enzo cycle does not matter when you're looking at the summertime and cold fronts. Cold fronts will continue to push their way south. They will meet a warm boundary that's indicated in red. When they meet each other and neither one wants to move, creates this stationary boundary. Why is that important? That means you have a lifting mechanism and a very buoyant environment, right? This is the Western Atlantic. So we've talked about the dominant high pressure that's going to lead to very warm conditions, but now you're looking at those lows that could be attributed to a frontal boundary. By the way, if it's attributed to a frontal boundary, that makes it non-tropical. But could it get tropical downpours issued, right? Could it kind of create those thunderstorms that allow those areas like the Southeast to see significant rain and a flooding risk? That's what we're looking at from Monday through Thursday of next week. So there is dry air on both sides of the front, but where the front is attributed, you have rising air and instability. Now, could a disturbance, oftentimes when you get weak disturbances, they do form along those stationary boundaries close to home, homegrown systems. Those could track according to our AI models, whether it's the Euro or the Google DeepMind, and potentially have something right in here, right? That Southeast corridor from the Carolinas, Georgia, down towards Florida. So really what we're trying to build that awareness of is that next week, a very low-end opportunity for a tropical threat, but a big opportunity for some intense thunderstorms that would impact your holiday plans or your summer travel plans. And so overall, no tropical development expected over the next 7 days, but tropical-like downpours expected for the Southeast, mainly for coastal areas where you have the beach, where you have the biggest population this time of year heading towards. So something that we will tighten up and get you a better awareness of as we get closer to that event. And we've been getting pictures and videos from you guys, and please keep them coming in. They are impressive. This is out of Oklahoma, where you're looking at an impressive mesocyclone, right? But that's really the shelf cloud that's coming through. And then you have out of Wabash, Indiana, Carla showing us a horse show where they have Old Glory riding around. A beautiful shot here as they continue to celebrate. And then you have areas of Ohio where, you know, Steph Van Oppen from our team here in weather presentation, they produce all those amazing graphics and insights of what you're seeing. Well, Steph got a chance for a vacation, and she's shown us the beauty of just some wild horses. Then go to Isle of Palm, South Carolina, where Brianna, she's also in our, you know, team as well. She is looking at her son playing out there on the beach, making some memories. Now, we just talked about South Carolina could be seeing some storms next week. So Brianna kind of got the heads up early on and chose the right time to get out towards the beach. Now, we want to hear from you. If you got any that you want to show off, see it and share it. Scan that QR code on the screen, or you can head over to foxweather.com/America250.
2: 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Joining me is Courtney Kasin. And Courtney, there's nothing worse than that feeling where you go, wait, where'd I put my keys? Where's my bag?
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3: Welcome back into Fox with the Live. We're talking about, of course, 4th of July right around the corner. A lot of people are going to be starting traveling this weekend and then next week. Over 70 million people, at least, expected to travel. It doesn't matter if you're trying to, head somewhere that could be maybe a little cooler this time of year, like the upper Midwest. Notice that the population above 90 is expected to expand over 230 million. That's over 2/3 of the country by Wednesday of next week. Now, here's the difference, though. It's not just about air temperature, 90 degrees or above. You're looking at dew points climbing to lower to mid-70s. All right, before we nerd out about dew points, why is that important? Because now you're starting to look at what the actual feels like temperature is outside. We're getting north of 100, triple digits for an extended amount of time. That leads to this heat risk, where you find the worst category extreme, every area in purple, right? So Tuesday, it's already the upper Midwest and the Tennessee Valley region. Notice by Wednesday, now you're starting to see the same areas back into it. So now you're on a 2-day stretch, but now it's expanded here. And now you're including the Great Lakes in all of that. And then Thursday, slowly increasing, you're seeing more of that start to be apparent here on the East Coast, right? So you're just seeing it build and build and build. And as a very early outlook for what you can expect on 4th of July itself, notice how much of the country that is going to see temperatures that are above average, that's going to be hot and dry, embedded inside that, likely to see scattered storms that could be severe, and really only, California, Nevada, maybe portions of Oregon, cooler than average. And so it just shows you overall, this intensifying heat dome is really going to impact every region as we move into next week. Now, America is celebrating its 250th anniversary. Unfortunately, Mother Nature canceled the festivities in Washington, D.C. today. That means Vanilla Ice, he was supposed to perform, but festivities will start back up again tomorrow at 10 a.m. So as we dive deeper into this, you'll notice that, of course, you're seeing a lot of excitement for what we could see for America 250. A lot of plans that could be impacted. The fan festival there was, of course, canceled because of storms earlier in the day in D.C. So there's going to be a lot of adjustments for this. So we talk about the closures of the Great American State Fair because of that as well. Now, we want to dive deeper into when we talk with you at home and what we could expect for, these events and weather or wisdom. You know, is it wisdom or fiction? Our Fox Weather team hit the streets of New York City to ask people, can lightning strike on a sunny day? Let's check out if they got things right.
4: I'm sure you probably can.
5: Yes.
6: Why?
5: Because lightning can strike anytime, anywhere.
7: No.
4: Yes. On a sunny day? Most definitely.
6: Sure. Yeah, lightning storm where it's not raining, it's just the lightning comes. Yeah.
3: All right, keep things in New York. Coney Island's beachgoers spotted dolphins yesterday. How cool of a moment that is. And in this area, you can kind of see it at times, but a nice moment here. We had pleasant skies there in New York City. Let's send it to the other side of the country now. We're going to go into Utah. It's a little less appealing. Animals that are swarming the area on Monday. This is thousands and thousands of mayflies that actually took over Ohio. I should show you here. What I did find out about this, though, is actually this is showing you a healthy ecosystem and environment. That actually means that because they were all able to produce like this, they have really good water quality in these areas of Ottawa County, Ohio. Let's take it down into Louisiana, where this town saw some major flooding that took place. And so this is showing you those areas along the Gulf Coast where there was so much rain day after day that many of these communities were left with what looks like, almost a bayou that has started to form in these areas of Louisiana. Then we take you to Florida, saying in the Gulf Coast, an incredible view of a waterspout This was earlier on Friday where we had Panama City Beach. There's that water spout. And nice, because this went way out in the water. Did not look like it was going to get too close to the beach there. And so picturesque and a nice little rare opportunity when you're heading towards the beach. Now we take it out towards Washington, where a kayaker actually had to be rescued. It looks like they were kind of in the river there. And then they got the inflatable boat and they were able to get out to that kayaker. And so even in great weather conditions that lead you out towards the water, got to be a reminder of knowing your own limitation and not getting stranded out in the middle of the wilderness, but impressive to see what the crew was able to do there in order to save that kayaker. Talking about what we're seeing in Utah now, where you had major hail that was blasting portions of Utah. Very picturesque from this vantage point, but of course turns into that insurance nightmare. Pending it out right here, it looks like a dip and dot to maybe quarter-size hail as it came down in Camas, Utah, in those areas of the Intermountain West. Then we start looking outside the lower 48 and into tropical paradise. Where are you looking at Kilauea? That may have seen its 50th episode. Could be seeing that in the next couple of days. There are signs as you're looking at this venting that's underway right here. They took an aerial shot of this, zooming in on some of that. We know Kilauea has been very active. We've been talking about that as well. And just something that we're keeping an eye on, of course, in the days ahead. Let's talk now about World Cup. USA's chance of winning 3 consecutive World Cup matches, well, that's over now. But their dream of tournament victory isn't. Fox News entertainment reporter Ashley Dvorkin has more from Los Angeles on their loss to Turkey.
1: It was a loss last night. However, the team is still looking ahead to the knockout round where they place top in the group. They go in as the first in their group. So World Cup victory still on the line.
7: With less than 2 minutes left, a late strike by Turkey handed Team USA its first loss of the World Cup Thursday night. The match doesn't impact their chances of winning the tournament, but instead gave the U.S. time to prepare for the round of 32.
8: We still have the big games ahead of us, and we did the job, and now it's just time to regroup, recover.
7: This meant getting star player Christian Pulisic back on the pitch for the first time since his calf injury. Head coach Maurizio Pochettino also played a lineup of reserves, including Austin Trusty, who scored the first goal of the match.
9: We are much better than before that game because we had player now with 90 minutes in their legs.
7: And now the real tournament begins. The U.S. will face Bosnia next Wednesday at San Francisco Bay Area Stadium, and players say they're ready to go.
10: We've been controlling games well, having great starts, and for us it's just little details and fine-tuning some things and, you know, getting guys healthy, ready to go.
7: The first and only time the U.S. has won a knockout round match was during the 2002 World Cup, but fans believe this team can go far in the tournament.
11: It brings the world together, but it brings our country together, and right now our country needs something like this.
3: It's amazing what we've seen so far in this World Cup, but let's take it to our stadiums here, where we've had severe thunderstorms that swept through Kansas City yesterday ahead of the Tunisia-Netherlands match. The Fan Festival sadly closed, but the game was actually not impacted. We've got plenty more games, though, in the next few days, so let's check out what else Mother Nature has in store for us. We've seen multiple games that have been impacted. Will that happen in the days ahead? Looking into tomorrow, I mean, this is great news for any Saturday lineup. I mean, look at the risk of weather impact low all along the East Coast and even a zero there in Atlanta. And so we'll be watching not only what's happening on the East Coast, but what's happening in the Midwest as you have Kansas City with another match. And of course, there would be concerns. Would there be more storms? We've seen a lot of that energy move further to the south and east. So focusing in on, of course, Kansas City, though, Algeria taking on Austria. This is going to be tomorrow evening, Eastern time, local time. That would be actually 9 p.m. And overall, if you're not familiar with the risk of weather impact, that's the ROWI, right? And so we're looking at different weather parameters and then averaging them. So precipitation impact has been a big one that can make the pitch wet and sloppy, slow down the game. The wind impact can definitely make it difficult. That can change the trajectory of some shots, make it difficult for goalkeepers at times. And then there's the temperature impact where everybody's feeling that. And remember, we've been talking about that high pressure dome next week. I think that's going to have more of an influence. But for this game, notice all of them are in that low parameter. And so for this overall, rowing is going to remain at a low level. And so this is a good sign for those spots in Kansas City where the temperatures, they will be into the lower 80s. Notice the wind is out of the south-southeast, ushering in some of that humidity, but the wind relatively light, 5 to 10 miles per hour throughout the entire match, which is a hopeful sign that we will get some of these last games of the group stages done without any type of weather impact. Let's take a look outside of Fox Weather headquarters here as we look at New York City. Beautiful shot.

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1: And welcome inside Fox with the Live. I'm Steve Benner. A stormy end to the work week. We got millions that are in that threat zone again tonight. They're going to be looking a lot like this. Dynamic storms that are going to be moving through large regions and with that enhancing that risk of flash flooding. Here's the concern. A lot of that's going to impact holiday travel. Let's get to the big board as we look at the travel alert. I'll tell you what, if you were flying today, you chose the right day. I mean, delays, 4,600, but cancellations right at 100. Top cancellations, you got New York and Miami. Some major airports, only 10 cancellations. That's not likely to continue, though, over the next several days. We're going to have a lot of storms and a big heat dome. That's going to play a factor to this right here. What we're looking at is AAA anticipating 72.2 million Americans that are going to start traveling tomorrow all the way through the holiday week. You can see that number is an uptick from really over the last 7 years. I mean, it's the most that we have seen in the last decade. And with that, a lot of people are going to be flying or driving. And wherever your destination is, we're going to have that forecast for you. Notice the top five, no surprise here. Orlando in Miami, right? Florida, everybody wants to be there. Love it. Chicago, though, number six. Let's show some love to the Windy City as we get our Fox Weather flight team. They took flight as we get out towards Chicago. If you remember early in the week, our coverage, we had some very impressive storms that were blowing through at least their northern and western suburbs. They were under a severe thunderstorm warning just outside of the metro area where they had 60-mile-per-hour wind and now improving conditions. So if you're going to number six on the list for 4th of July, we're going to talk about that forecast here in the hour ahead. Let's get you updated on everything that has unfolded today, what you can expect tonight and in the days ahead as you prepare for your weekend. First stop on the radar tour, Coeur d'Alene, Idaho, 63 degrees. That's what it air temperature and it feels like right now. The wind gauge, the anemometer, humming right now from this vantage point. Oh, a little seagull gliding there in the breeze. What I love, though, is, okay, these wind gauges really ripping. But you look at the actual lake, Lake Chop. You got that seaplane. You know, it's funny. This time of year, right, if you got a friend that has a boat, whatever joke they're saying, you're laughing at, right, because you're hoping that they'll get you out on the boat. Your friend got a seaplane. You made the right friends in life, and we need to start networking together. As we look at this, here is the severe threat for the high plains, by the way. The intensity, not as impressive as how expansive it is and the fact that this is the fifth day in a row. They're back in that. But it's the areas that aren't seeing storms that we need to talk about again tonight. As you're looking at that starburst pink that starts to emerge, extreme fire danger playing out in areas like Utah, Nevada, and into Arizona. We got the Cottonwood Fire out there that's growing over to 70,000 acres. We'll have more on that. Then we shift our focus now into these areas of the Midwest, the Southern Plains. Notice this narrow corridor is a pipeline of moisture that just keeps coming in with that clusters of warnings. Before we move on, I do want to talk about northern Oklahoma. When you're looking at this, a line of storms. So we talk about that training effect, but you can also see that we have severe thunderstorm warnings that are popping up. One after another. And these are the lowest kind of barometer, their baseline, meaning they're only 60-mile-per-hour wind. But again, the concern would be that each storm going like this would impact those same communities time and time again. So with that, we have seen this over the last 24 hours. That's why we had the flash flood threat, a level 3 out of 4. We had areas like Wichita last night that got inundated with all of that rain. They actually got over 5 inches of rain, making it the second wettest June day on record, the 9th wettest day on record ever with what happened late last night. Then we start shifting our focus into Missouri and Southern Illinois, Cape Girardeau, I-55 corridor. They've had significant rain throughout the day today with that many vehicles that have stalled out and some reports saying that roads have 3 feet of water on them. Notice in the hours ahead, same type of motion, right? All of it east or west to east, no orientation of this south to north movement. And because of that, the same spots get the rain. It doesn't matter if it's a severe storm or a sub-severe storm. You have western Kentucky and northern Tennessee that are in the bullseye of this event. And let's talk about the weekend in the East Coast, what they can anticipate for the storms. Here is Philadelphia. Temperatures into the mid-80s. It feels like it's in the mid-80s. And all of that warmth is going to fuel this threat, especially to the south of here. And so what we'll dive into is what we're going to see over the Midwest into the mid-Atlantic. And as you'll notice, the greatest concern is going to be those areas along the coast. Outer Banks, very popular spot this time of year. That summer heat is getting a lot of people head towards the water and the beaches. So looking at this as that risk that could unfold, notice the time frame of it all. Early in the day, it's going to be out towards really the Chesapeake Bay area. Jersey Shore could be wet and soggy, but it's this area that's backfilling and will work its way to the east and fighting its way over the Appalachian Range. Notice that there will be this enhancement as it hits the western side of the Appalachian Range. So you think about Pigeon Forge, Gatlinburg, those areas of eastern Tennessee. But then you get into the Virginias. As it fights its way over the mountains, spills down towards I-95, it gets its act together around Richmond. Notice the nation's capital, Baltimore, Philly, relatively spared from this event. But if you are traveling I-95, through the late afternoon, early evening, there will be some dynamic storms, of course, there. Hopefully, for those coastal areas, you will have a chance to get most of the day in by the evening and late evening time. That's when the storms start to sweep through. And so that means you get a good amount of time at the beach before it sweeps in. Overall, the flooding threat is confined to the western side of the Appalachian Range and the Ohio Valley region. The eastern side dealing with more of a damaging wind event. For spots like Boston, of course, what we're looking at is truly a favorable and calm weekend in comparison to what you felt on Friday evening. Let's talk about the storms being active, though, in the northern tier, right? We talked about the severe event that just won't quit for the Dakotas and up towards the upper Midwest. And so that is all attributed to the jet stream. Notice this right here, where we have some storms that were in North Dakota, Spiritwood. I mean, that is a violent and powerful cone tornado that's playing out. This is climatologically the spot where you expected this late in the season, late June, early July. So here's tomorrow. You get a big dip in the jet stream. That means you're going to have very strong winds as it kind of ramps up to the north. And you're going to see a cycling mechanism. Remember, the jet stream is that conveyor belt in the sky. And so the low pressure is attributed to that. Right now, you can see that giant swirl working its way through the North Pacific and moving through the pack northwest. All that energy building out ahead of it is what leads to this threat. We have been highlighting this on Fox Weather since Tuesday of this week. The big change that you're witnessing right now is that level 3 now intensity index, because it's been 2 for the most part, upping the intensity for spots just outside of Miles City. You look out towards Minot, Bismarck, and those areas of the Dakotas. So what's the overall timing of it? It's going to be really confined to the heat of the day. So you're looking at local time, late afternoon, early evening. You can see that it's isolated. These are the supercells that you're concerned about for Bismarck down towards Pierre. This is more linear. Damaging wind event from Miles City, Glendive, out towards Glasgow. And then you continue to move overnight, and that energy moves a little further to the east. So you see improving condition for the Dakotas by Sunday. But now you're worried about what's unfolding towards the I-29 corridor, upper Midwest. Look at all of this available energy. It's completely maxing out the index, right? That's all that summer heat that's bottled up. We're going to talk more about that here later on in the show, where that's going to be the big story for everybody preparing for the 4th of July week. But you're looking at heat indices, what it actually feels like outside, right in the triple digits. That is diesel, that is jet fuel for severe storms. And so what we're looking at overall is by Monday evening, they're not letting off the gas pedal. If anything, they're enhancing. It's accelerating with all of that. There will be some cloud cover, but this is important to note. Not all storms will be capped. Remember, cap is that warm layer in the mid-levels of the atmosphere that when the warm updraft radiates, it comes back down. And it really kind of puts a lid. It's a cap. But there's enough heat, because it's summer heat, that's going to punch through that. And that's where you get those big towering clouds that become supercells. So we're looking at Bismarck there Saturday with the damaging wind event. Sunday evening, you'll have some severe storms that bleed into Monday. And so this is showing you a 3-day event. Each day has a relatively different type of severe concern. But it just shows you overall that the severe season that we have been in will continue on over the weekend and into early July. Let's take it out west. Right? Let's continue to push our coverage to the west and talk more about those areas that really haven't seen any active weather, but they've seen a lot of this. This is in Beaver, Utah. Major concern right now with that fire that's ongoing. Look at all the smoke that is pooling out of this. I mean, this is a fire that is gaining intensity and really is strengthened. This is the Cottonwood Fire. that is expanding yet again. I mean, this is one that has exploded in growth earlier in the week and now continues to grow to more than 70,000 acres. Now, we have fire alerts that's all throughout the Intermountain West and the Great Basin, right? The red flag warning, the fire weather warning that's in place. But embedded inside that is a rare PDS warning for the I-15 corridor, I-70 in southwestern Utah. Now, what's really important about this, you'll see that the National Weather Service out of Salt Lake City talking about that, and they're emphasizing that this can be life-threatening with the fire danger there. When I look at this, I think about the national parks. You got right here Bryce Canyon National Park. You got Zion National Park. And so a lot of these areas where many people would go, yes, this time of year during the summertime, now could have fire restrictions, or there could be portions of the parks that are closed in order to mitigate or suppress any type of fire behavior or chance that new and additional wildfires could burn out of control. I mean, look at some of those ones that are already active. We have the extreme fire weather warning there today, but this is going to continue on tomorrow and into Sunday. Notice the extreme fire moves to the Four Corners region, and then it does encompass areas like Durango out towards Grand Junction. Those are both in Colorado, but this would impact eastern Utah, and that would get you out towards some of those areas like Canyonland, potentially out towards Moab. I'm trying to mention those national parks that so many get to. Now, we have talked about how it's been dry over recent days, and if not weeks, but this is really actually a result of the lackluster winter. I mean, it was just so dismal that any snowpack is already melted and the surface is bone dry, it's brittle, and any spark can rapidly grow in no time at all. Here at Fox Weather, we are celebrating America's 250th birthday. And so each day, we are going to be featuring one of the 50 states. Today, we're going to be taking it out towards a great state of Texas. Yeah, the Lone Star State. Man, imagine the extremes that play out in Texas. Did you know this, though? Look at the temperature extremes, all in the Permian Basin. Seminole, Texas, negative 23. Hottest, 120. And that just shows you about a 140-degree difference there. But here, for America 250, and this week, on Fox Weather, we are celebrating every single state. So I want to help capture the spirit of America. You can do that by sending us your photos and videos showcasing any of the beauty that you have in your backyard. You can head over to foxweather.com/America250, or you can do this, right? I got my phone out here. You can scan that QR code, and when you get to that, it's going to bring you to where you can actually upload any type of weather in your backyard. I'm talking about sunrises, snowstorms, lightning, rainbows, beach scapes, mountain sides, it doesn't matter. If you want to flex how beautiful your country and your backyard is, make sure you send it to us here. Look at all the different states that are being represented right now. New York, Texas, Florida, they're leading the way. I love the West. I need you to convince everybody here in the East how good it looks. I'm going to be submitting my pictures. We got some megaphone pictures from you as well. Beautiful shot here from Clayton, Indiana. Toby showing Old Glory in their yard. Then you take it out towards Alaska. Jace, Bethel, Alaska, which I can't tell if that's the moon or the sun that was out there in the snow. Then you got Jupiter Beach, Florida. Shout out. Those were my high school rivals growing up in West Palm Beach. They're scuba diving with some sharks. And then Albuquerque, New Mexico. Debbie, beautiful shot here, and we want to see it from you. We'll have much more on Fox News Live after the break. Stay with us.

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1: Welcome back into Fox with the Live. It's going to be a hot one, not only this weekend, but building into next week. I know it's the holiday week. You're going to have to contend with the heat, whether you're at home or likely in some of the destinations, the popular destinations being impacted by this. As you're looking by Wednesday, over 230 million Americans with, temperatures above 90 degrees. And so, looking at this, you have the high pressure that continues to park. Remember, we've been talking about this heat wave in Europe, right? That dome of high pressure that sits there. We're going to have more on that, by the way. We're going to update you on that. But we're going to get our own back here stateside. And as you're looking at temperatures soaring above, average and above 90 degrees, it's not just the air temperature. Look at this. This is the dew point that is climbing. And you find that narrow little corridor in yellow. That's actually where you would find the wettest conditions, the most humid environment. And so that's where you're looking at dew points in the lower to mid 70s. And that's where you almost feel like you're walking through the mist. It doesn't feel good because once you start sweating, you can't stop sweating and it's tough. And it's going to be an extended stretch. Everywhere that you saw in that bright pink, that's talking about triple digits or more. And so then you start looking at the heat risk Monday throughout Tennessee and northern Mississippi. Look how it expands on Tuesday. Now it's almost the entire upper Midwest and into the Tennessee Valley region. And it just continues on. And so

And with that, you're going to have the ability, as this kind of just stays and meanders over the Western Atlantic, for a broad area of a low pressure to form. So there's that dominant heat dome that we were just talking about, which allows this area to kind of create a lifting mechanism. There's the lows that could start to form. Now, the big question when you're looking at this is, does it form here? Where now, when you look at counterclockwise rotation, there could be impacts along the southeast, or does it form way out here in the Atlantic where it's not impacting anyone? Now, we're not anticipating any tropical formation in this at all. We are looking at maybe tropical-like downpours. That would be what you would be most concerned about with that, is the thunderstorms that could pop with this. Now, if there is a disturbance that does form, notice that overall, what we're looking at is the AI model saying there is an indication that it will be weak, and it could impact those coastal areas from North Carolina all the way down through Florida. And so overall, tropical threat is low and minimal. This is starting on Thursday, but enough to talk about the thunderstorms that you would set up over here. You expect that during the summertime, but now this is looking like extending that window of time. Instead of just afternoon thunderstorm that you would have for the summer, this is looking at maybe potentially days of activity for those spots that many go to this time of year, not only to celebrate, of course, for the holidays, but just to enjoy, of course, some summer beach time. Of course, we'll be keeping you updated with this as more comes in, but we want to take you out towards the Pacific and the basin, because when we get all the way out towards Japan, right, the Western Pacific, they are seeing extremely favorable conditions, and that's because of the El Nino. Now, what you're looking at is some of those cities that have already seen significant amount of rain, and that is ahead of two named systems that are already, have already formed. And by the way, beyond just the two named systems that have formed, they have another invest way deep out in the water, but shows you that there are signs of life. Now, here's what is important. Everybody's talking about these two systems that are going to overlap each other. I'm going to show you that, where they're expecting a ton of rain. But here's the concern with these areas from Kagoshima, Osaka towards Tokyo, is the fact that they've already seen a substantial amount of rain. When you're looking at this 9-inch plus of rain up to a foot, this is called a predecessor event. What that means is that you already have rain and a significant amount of rain out ahead of a major event that's coming in. So what you saw was a deluge of rain, of up to a foot of rain, in these areas of Japan. And now they have two tropical systems that are going to bring another potentially foot plus of rain. And you don't have, sadly, the ability to have that runoff effect, right? So the predecessor event can be just as impactful as those two named typhoons. But it didn't come with a name. So oftentimes people wonder, why were these tropical events so devastating? Well, it wasn't just that event alone. It was the cumulative, the volume of water and rain that came in all at once in a limited amount of time. And so what we're looking at right now is the overall orientation of this impacting those areas of Japan, especially on the southern and eastern side of the island chain. Again, Tokyo, I mean, it's the biggest city in the entire world. I think it boasts over 37 million people in its metro area. You think about that urban landscape, and they're looking at least 3 to 5 inches of rain, if not isolated amounts north of that, in the next 3 to 5 days alone. Now, with all of this being said, we're going to continue our international, focus here, because what we're looking at overall is a lot of people that are going to be traveling for the summer holidays. And with that, you have spots that are popular like Tokyo and this Paris, France, where you're looking at, of course, France two times this week already set their, hottest day ever recorded records. And now we're looking at, again, this unfolding for other areas of Europe. So this is what's already been experienced in France. We know that dominant high pressure, though, has slowly moved its way towards the east and towards the north. And so as we look at this overall, we get to the United Kingdom. They had their hottest June day on record, and that was this today. We look at over 99 degrees recorded in those areas. As we continue throughout the day, though, what I want you to notice is that it's moving towards the east. So areas like Frankfurt, out towards Berlin, and these spots that are removed from what was in the heat wave over the last 3 to 4 days are now experiencing that intense heat.
We've been highlighting this here on Fox

0: further, not only because of the travel, but because of, sadly, how deadly this can be. The infrastructure around the world is not the same. Many spots don't have that central AC. Now, speaking of world news, we do have some updates from major events and terrifying images that are coming in out of Venezuela, where they had that doublet earthquake that rattled the northern portion of the country on Wednesday. It was a 7.5 and a 7.2 magnitude earthquake, only 39 seconds apart, that leave visuals like this. Rescue teams continue to race against time to find thousands of people that are trapped under the rubble. The death toll rising to over 900 people, with more than 3,300 that have been injured so far. Here's the damage across one of the most impacted areas along the coast. Businesses and homes are in complete ruins. The side of these apartments at times completely ripped away, while buildings have been fully collapsed. So you have to think about, if the people did get out, where are they staying now? We take you to the capital city, Caracas, where the market there has been reduced to rubble as well. Hotels, shelters have been made available for those residents that have been impacted by this. This is actually the market there, kind of showing you that, I mean, just what is normal, what is daily life for many of these areas in the capital city where they boast so many people. And then take you back to that moment where we're talking about how sudden all of this can be, right? You're at a baseball game. This is an amazing moment for not only the players, but anybody that's in attendance. And then you can see that players and fans, they were running around because of the cloud of dust. How quickly everyday life on Wednesday changed because of these major earthquakes. Here are passengers actually that got a taste of the ground level turbulence. The plane was felt or feeling the tremors there. In Simon Bolivar International Airport, you can look from the vantage point inside the cabin or out the window. Now we take you to a look at this lucky discovery where firefighters were about to leave the scene of a collapsed home when they heard a bark from beneath the rubble. The rescuers were actually able to remove that rubble and bring the dog to safety here. So moments of hope in a lot of this despair and trauma. We have some satellite images that are showing you the shocking before and after in this event. This gives you the real pictures, how extensive and widespread the destruction looks like all along the coast on the northern side of Venezuela.
1: How is thunder made? The atmospheric disturbances in the cloud.
2: I have no clue. Something to do with the humidity and the heat. I'm not sure.
3: That's a good question. How's thunder made? You guys know? I don't know.
4: How is thunder made? In the sky. Clouds crashing, who knows?
5: Thunder is made by the electrical discharge of positive and negative ions in clouds.
4: Ooh, how is thunder made? Good question. The clouds, when they're about to release the rain, they get heavy and make thunder.
0: These are all solid answers. And by the way, we were asking New Yorkers about that earlier in the week. And then Mother Nature said, hey, let me show you what it looks like and what it feels like when there is thunder and storms. And this was on Tuesday, where you're seeing that deluge of rain. We've had a lot that has unfolded in the last week. We are going to get you up to date in case you missed it on some of the big events from around the country. And Fox News Live returns. Stay with us.
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1: And welcome inside Fox Weather, Live. I'm Steve Benner. Of course, we're talking about all those big weather stories for the weekend and the days ahead. But look at what you may have missed so far this week. We're going to dive deeper in this half hour and to talk more about some of these unique events where maybe dolphins start to emerge where you wouldn't expect to see them. Then behind me, we have some water spouts. A lot of people heading towards the beach this time of year. It's the summertime. Where would we potentially see that in the days ahead? Kilauea doing what Kilauea does. Of course, erupting yet again. And then the local ecosystem and really starting to see some weird things that are popping up. This is Ohio. We're going to dive deeper into that, where if you're looking at that, those are mayflies. Kind of makes your skin crawl, itch a little bit. But it's actually a good sign. We'll dive deeper into why here in a moment. But first, I want to get into radar. We're going to pop around the country. We're going to talk about some of those spots that are active tonight and then push this story forward so you can be prepared for this weekend. One thing to note, a big thing about all of this is that even though when you're looking at this, a level 2 out of 5 threat, it doesn't pack that same type of punch that we saw early throughout the season or even earlier this week. This is the holiday travel season, or for a week, I should say. So starting tomorrow on Saturday through 4th of July, over 72 million people expecting to be traveling. And that's predominantly going to be by car. Major interstates going to be impacted in this. So here's today's event so far. We're looking at some of those storm reports coming in. You get up into New England. It was a very low end event, but oddly enough, New Hampshire, out of all places, was leading the country with those reports coming in with hail, where they had a golf ball size hail coming down in New London, New Hampshire. And so it kind of just shows you that you can't just mail it in. If there is a severe event in your region or in your backyard, we'll kind of get you those alerts. So kind of a reminder that this time of year, it's very easy to get locked into the vacation mode. Or maybe you're not even leaving at all, but you'll be hosting family and friends that are coming in town for the 4th of July. You got that backyard barbecue. And knowing that maybe this is the best time to have those notifications turned on, that way you can be prepared for whatever comes into your backyard. Really a big thing for this event overnight tonight into tomorrow is from the Midwest to the Ohio Valley region, this narrow corridor where they're going to continue to see rain that comes in time and time again. You'll notice that you're getting some very significant rain. You have spots like Wichita that had a really big event late last night, overnight. They got over 5 inches of rain. When you zoom in, it leads to all these different reports with that 5 inches of rain. That is the second wettest June day on record. And so you had 32 different reports. Then you jump around and you start getting to other areas like Springfield, Missouri. They had 22 different reports. And then you get out towards spots like Cape Girardeau. But notice the interstates, I-55, I-57, I-64. It doesn't matter if you're running north and south, east or west. These storms, whether they're severe in the moment or just bringing rain, will create delays and overall impacts, something we will continue to track here. But we know as we enter into the weekend, a lot of people are going to be traveling, and especially along the East Coast, as we get into the holiday travel stretch, a lot of people, starting this weekend, looking at their 4th of July for the next weekend, and maybe you could be driving towards one of these type of setups, right? This is Pawley Island, South Carolina, where you got a very impressive shelf cloud. You got the wind already picking up at the beach there. It's going to be warming a lot the next 7 days. And with that, a lot of people going towards the beach. Now, from that vantage point, it did look picturesque, right? And it looked kind of cool watching that form. That changes quickly. And the last place you want to be is out on the beach when 60 to 70 mile per hour wind comes hammering in. You got constant lightning that's coming down. That could set up tomorrow afternoon as you're watching all of this energy that's fighting its way through the Appalachian Range, moving itself into the mid-Atlantic I-95 corridor. And for those coastal spots, Pawley, maybe a little further to the south. This time it's going to be the Outer Banks, Hatteras, Kill Devil Hill, those spots where you could be seeing those storms setting up throughout the afternoon and into the overnight hours. Looking at this, though, the flooding risk is going to be into the Tennessee Valley region and on the western side of the Appalachian Range. You can see that, again, with the rain QPF, right? All of that rain hits up into the mountains. It gets squeezed out. And then on the leeward side, it actually turns into a wind event. Why I change the colored arrows, right? The green shows you ample moisture. Then it dries out and it descends down as a powerful wind event. For areas like Boston, you're going to be seeing potentially foggy conditions Saturday afternoon, but You're only dealing with the storms overnight tonight and then improving conditions for the weekend. Cincinnati could see another round of storms on Saturday. By Sunday, improving conditions in areas like Philadelphia, isolated showers tomorrow, but just preparing for the warmth that really starts to take hold by early next week. Let's dive into the severe season, though, because really it started off very active in March, April, May. There was kind of a delay. Then we got into June again, and it just won't stop, especially for these areas up north, like here in Spirit Wood, North Dakota. And we're likely to see that play out yet again this weekend. Let's dive into why. We have very strong winds aloft that are moving through the high plains. That's the jet stream. That's going to keep guiding these lows. These lows create instability, right? Remember, we were talking about the high pressures. They're dominant. They create a heat dome, stagnant conditions, clear skies. Well, the opposition to that is this. Those lows continue to circulate into the northern plains. And so what we're looking at right now is actually that counterclockwise rotation coming off of the North Pacific, moving inland along the I-5 corridor, cloudy skies, and then up towards these areas of the Pac Northwest. All that energy continues to march over the next 24 hours here into big sky country in the Dakotas. We started talking about this here at Fox Weather on Tuesday. And so what we have right now is a very early awareness, but also some changes to this forecast. Now it's a level 3 out of 5. That intensity increase through the afternoon. You're going to see some isolated supercells, Bismarck to Minot. Overnight, it dissipates, but then that energy moves into the I-29 corridor and into the upper Midwest for Sunday. And so that's the concern, is the available energy is confined to the Dakotas and the high plains Saturday. And then look how it expands. Warm boundary indicated here in red. Summer heat. Think not only temperatures climbing to well above average, dew points climbing. So that means you have ample moisture in the atmosphere. And so golf-like conditions, I'm not talking about golf-like where you're working on your swing, right? I'm talking about the Gulf Coast, where it's like swampy feelings. It's outside where when you're stepping outside in Minneapolis, you're scratching your head and you're saying, am I in the upper Midwest or am I sitting here in Louisiana or Mississippi? That's the enrichment in the atmosphere. And with that, a bunch of latent energy. Now, once you have the cold front or the low pressure that moves through, that trough is actually going to destabilize the atmosphere. And that's what allows those storms to pop. What I'm looking at here is, yeah, Monday, maybe a level 2 out of 5 right now. Tune in over the weekend. Look at how this evolves. Not only will that bullseye shift a little bit, we'll not be surprised if that intensity index actually increases just like what we saw for the Dakotas tomorrow as we get closer to that. All right, let's talk more about the Southeast and what they could expect, not only this weekend, but truly for next week. It's got a lot of people talking right now because the Atlantic is quiet, right? We had anticipated that, and that's all because of the El Nino, impacts. We have the Saharan dust suppressing this, but during the summertime, without fail, whether it's El Nino or La Nina or La Nada, doesn't matter, that phase, the Enzo cycle does not matter when you're looking at the summertime and cold fronts. Cold fronts will continue to push their way south. They will meet a warm boundary that's indicated in red. When they meet each other and neither one wants to move, creates this stationary boundary. Why is that important? That means you have a lifting mechanism in a very buoyant environment, right? This is the Western Atlantic. So we've talked about the dominant high pressure that's going to lead to very warm conditions, but now you're looking at those lows that could be attributed to a frontal boundary. By the way, if it's attributed to a frontal boundary, that makes it non-tropical. But could it get tropical downpours issued, right? Could it kind of create those thunderstorms that allow those areas like the Southeast to see significant rain and a flooding risk? That's what we're looking at from Monday through Thursday of next week. So there is dry air on both sides of the front, but where the front is attributed, you have rising air and instability. Now, could a disturbance, oftentimes when you get weak disturbances, they do form along those stationary boundaries close to home, homegrown systems. Those could track according to our AI models, whether it's the Euro or the Google DeepMind, and potentially have something right in here, right? That Southeast corridor from the Carolinas, Georgia, down towards Florida. So really what we're trying to build that awareness of is that next week, a very low-end opportunity for a tropical threat, but a big opportunity for some intense thunderstorms that would impact your holiday plans or your summer travel plans. And so overall, no tropical development expected over the next 7 days, but tropical-like downpours expected for the Southeast, mainly for coastal areas where you have the beach, where you have the biggest population this time of year heading towards. So something that we will tighten up and get you a better awareness of as we get closer to that event. And we've been getting pictures and videos from you guys, and please keep them coming in. They are impressive. This is out of Oklahoma, where you're looking at an impressive mesocyclone, right? But that's really the shelf cloud that's coming through. And then you have out of Wabash, Indiana, Carla, showing us a horse show where they have Old Glory riding around. A beautiful shot here as they continue to celebrate. And then you have areas of Ohio where, you know, Steph Van Oppen from our team here in weather presentation, they produce all those amazing graphics and insights of what you're seeing. Well, Steph got a chance for a vacation, and she's showing us the beauty of just some wild horses. Then go to Isle of Palm, South Carolina, where Brianna, she's also in our, you know, team as well. She is looking at her son playing out there on the beach, making some memories. Now, we just talked about South Carolina. Could be seeing some storms next week. So Brianna kind of got the heads up early on and chose the right time to get out towards the beach. Now, we want to hear from you. If you got any that you want to show off, see it and share it. Scan that QR code on the screen, or you can head over to foxweather.com/America250.
0: 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Joining me is Courtney Kaysen. And Courtney, there's nothing worse than that feeling where you go, wait, where'd I put my keys? Where's my bag?
2: Oh.
0: And the shock and terror when you can't find it for a couple minutes afterwards.
2: Yes. My husband always tells me, want more for yourself. Like, you should not lose your wallet this often. But I commute, and I love handbags. So I'm always paring down and changing out. This is why I love the Roam Smart Tracker, because you've got valuables, you've got belongings, and you want to keep an eye out for them. This is made from recycled material. 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
1: I'm Brian Norquist with the Hurricane HQ Minute on what the numbers in a storm surge forecast actually mean.
2: More than 2 days before Hurricane Helene impacted Florida, the National Hurricane Center issued a detailed storm surge forecast.
1: Around Tampa Bay, they called for the possibility of 5 to 8 feet of storm surge. But 5 to 8 feet above what? We all know that the water level in the Gulf goes up and down with the tides. Well, it's the high tide line that's important in understanding the storm surge forecast.
2: 5 to 8 feet means up to 8 feet above the high tide line, somewhere where that 5 to 8 feet is forecast. Not everybody is going to get that much water, but that's what everybody has to be ready for.
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4: Welcome back into Fox with the Live. We're talking about, of course, 4th of July right around the corner. A lot of people are going to be starting traveling this weekend and then next week. Over 70 million people, at least, expected to travel. It doesn't matter if you're trying to, head somewhere that could be maybe a little cooler this time of year, like the upper Midwest. Notice that the population above 90 is expected to expand over 230 million. That's over two-thirds of the country by Wednesday of next week. Now, here's the difference, though. It's not just about air temperature, 90 degrees or above. You're looking at dew points climbing to lower to mid-70s. All right, before we nerd out about dew points, why is that important? Because now you're starting to look at what the actual feels like temperature is outside. We're getting north of 100, triple digits for an extended amount of time. That leads to this heat risk, where you find the worst category extreme, every area in purple, right? So Tuesday, it's already the upper Midwest and the Tennessee Valley region. Notice by Wednesday, now you're starting to see the same areas back into it. So now you're on a two-day stretch, but now it's expanded here. And now you're including the Great Lakes in all of that. And then Thursday, slowly increasing. You're seeing more of that start to be apparent here on the East Coast, right? So you're just seeing it build and build and build. And as a very early outlook for what you can expect on 4th of July itself, notice how much of the country that is going to see temperatures that are above average, that's going to be hot and dry, embedded inside that, likely to see scattered storms that could be severe. And really only, California, Nevada, maybe portions of Oregon, cooler than average. And so it just shows you overall, this intensifying heat dome is really going to impact every region as we move into next week. Now, America is celebrating its 250th anniversary. Unfortunately, Mother Nature canceled the festivities in Washington, D.C. today. That means Vanilla Ice, he was supposed to perform, but festivities will start back up again tomorrow at 10 a.m. So as we dive deeper into this, you'll notice that, of course, you're seeing a lot of excitement for what we could see for America 250. A lot of plans that could be impacted. The fan festival there was, of course, canceled because of storms earlier in the day in D.C. So there's going to be a lot of adjustments for this. So we talk about the closures of the Great American State Fair because of that as well. Now, we want to dive deeper into when we talk with you at home and what we could expect for, these events and whether wisdom, is it wisdom or fiction? Our Fox Weather team hit the streets of New York City to ask people, can lightning strike on a sunny day? Let's check out if they got things right.
5: I'm sure you probably can.
6: Yes.
7: Why?
6: Because lightning can strike anytime, anywhere.
8: No.
5: Yes. On a sunny day? Most definitely.
7: Sure. Yeah, lightning storm where it's not raining, it's just the lightning comes. Yeah.
4: All right, keep things in New York. Coney Island's beachgoers spotted dolphins yesterday. How cool of a moment that is. And in this area, you can kind of see it at times, but a nice moment here. We have pleasant skies there in New York City. Let's send it to the other side of the country now. It's a little less appealing. Animals that are swarming the area on Monday. This is thousands and thousands of mayflies that actually took over Ohio. I should show you here. What I did find out about this, though, is actually this is showing you a healthy ecosystem and environment. That actually means that because they were all able to produce like this, they have really good water quality in these areas of Ottawa County, Ohio. Second down into Louisiana, where this town saw some major flooding that took place. And so this is showing you those areas along the Gulf Coast where there was so much rain day after day that many of these communities were left with what looks like, you know, almost a bayou that has started to form in these areas of Louisiana. Then we take you to Florida, saying in the Gulf Coast, an incredible view of a waterspout. This was earlier on Friday where we had Panama City Beach. There's that waterspout. And nice, because this went way out in the water. It did not look like it was going to get too close to the beach there. And so picturesque and a nice little rare opportunity when you're heading towards the beach. Now we take it out towards Washington, where a kayaker actually had to be rescued. It looks like they were kind of in the river there. And then they got the inflatable boat and they were able to get out to that kayaker. And so even in great weather conditions that lead you out towards the water, got to be a reminder of knowing your own limitation and not getting stranded out in the middle of the wilderness, but impressive to see what the crew was able to do there in order to save that kayaker. Talking about what we're seeing in Utah now, where you had major hail that was blasting portions of Utah. Very picturesque from this vantage point, but of course turns into that insurance nightmare. Panning it out right here, it looks like a dip and dot to maybe quarter-size hail as it came down in Camas, Utah, in those areas of the Intermountain West. Then we start looking outside the lower 48 and into tropical paradise, where you're looking at Kilauea that may have seen its 50th episode. Could be seeing that in the next couple of days. There are signs as you're looking at this venting that's underway right here. They took an aerial shot of this, zooming in on some of that. We know Kilauea has been very active. We've been talking about that as well. And just something that we're keeping an eye on, of course, in the days ahead. Let's talk now about World Cup. USA's chance of winning three consecutive World Cup matches, well, that's over now. But their dream of tournament victory isn't. Fox News entertainment reporter Ashley Dvorkin has more from Los Angeles on their loss to Turkey.
0: It was a loss last night. However, the team is still looking ahead to the knockout round where they place top in the group. They go in as the first in their group. So World Cup victory still on the line.
8: With less than 2 minutes left, a late strike by Turkey handed Team USA its first loss of the World Cup Thursday night. The match doesn't impact their chances of winning the tournament, but instead gave the U.S. time to prepare for the round of 32.
9: We still have the big games ahead of us, and we did the job, and now it's just time to regroup, recover.
8: This meant getting star player Christian Pulisic back on the pitch for the first time since his calf injury. Head coach Maurizio Pochettino also played a lineup of reserves, including Austin Trusty, who scored the first goal of the match.
10: We are much better than before that game because we had players now with 90 minutes in their legs.
8: And now the real tournament begins. The U.S. will face Bosnia next Wednesday at San Francisco Bay Area Stadium, and players say they're ready to go.
11: We've been controlling games well, having great starts, and for us it's just little details and fine-tuning some things and, you know, getting guys healthy, ready to go.
8: The first and only time the U.S. has won a knockout round match was during the 2002 World Cup, but fans believe this team can go far in the tournament.
12: It brings the world together, but it brings our country together, and right now our country needs something like this.
4: It's amazing what we've seen so far in this World Cup, but let's take it to our stadiums here, where we've had severe thunderstorms that swept through Kansas City yesterday ahead of the Tunisia-Netherlands match. The Fan Festival sadly closed, but the game was actually not impacted. We've got plenty more games, though, in the next few days, so let's check out what else Mother Nature has in store for us. We've seen multiple games that have been impacted. Will that happen in the days ahead? Looking into tomorrow, I mean, this is great news for any Saturday lineup. I mean, look at the risk of weather impact low all along the East Coast and even a zero there in Atlanta. And so we'll be watching not only what's happening on the East Coast, but what's happening in the Midwest as you have Kansas City with another match. And, of course, there would be concerns. Would there be more storms? We've seen a lot of that energy move further to the south and east. So focusing in on, of course, Kansas City, though, Algeria taking on Austria. This is going to be tomorrow evening, Eastern time, local time. That would be actually 9 p.m. And overall, if you're not familiar with the risk of weather impact, that's the ROWI, right? And so we're looking at different weather parameters and then averaging them. So precipitation impact has been a big one that can make the pitch wet and sloppy, slow down the game. The wind impact can definitely make it difficult. That can change the trajectory of some shots, make it difficult for goalkeepers at times. And then there's the temperature impact where everybody's feeling that. And remember, we've been talking about that high pressure dome next week. I think that's going to have more of an influence. But for this game, notice all of them are in that low parameter. And so for this overall, rowing is going to remain at a low level. And so this is a good sign for those spots in Kansas City where the temperatures, they will be into the lower 80s. Notice the wind is out of the south-southeast, ushering in some of that humidity, but the wind relatively light, 5 to 10 miles per hour throughout the entire match, which is a hopeful sign that we will get some of these last games of the group stages done without any type of weather impact. Let's take a look outside of Fox Weather headquarters here as we look at New York City. Beautiful shot here. We'll have much more after the break. Stay with us.
13: Strengthening overnight into a catastrophic Category 5 hurricane.
14: So many catastrophic aspects.
15: That's a top 10 storm on record.
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18: Brutal conditions right now. Intense hurricane force winds.
19: We're looking at the worst conditions that we've seen since it came ashore.
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0: 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Call now.
1: And welcome inside Fox with the Live. I'm Steve Bender. A stormy end to the work. We got millions that are back in that threat zone again tonight. We're going to be tracking severe storms, but with those storms comes additional rain that elevates that flash flooding concern. And this is the beginning onset of a holiday travel week. So walk with me. We're going to get to the big board. We're going to talk about that travel today. Minimal cancellations and delay, but we are looking at AAA talking about a massive amount of people that start traveling tomorrow all the way through next week for 4th of July, predominantly 85% of people are going to be doing that by car. So by the numbers, when we look at it, it's the most people traveling for the 4th of July we've seen over the last decade. Over 72 million people traveling in total, 60 million by car. And so a lot of impacts underway for flooding and the concerns for interstates. We'll talk more about that. But where are you traveling to? The top destinations, no surprise, two of them in the top five, Florida. Florida boy, just got to flex that, right? So look at this, Orlando and Miami. Number six, though, on the list, Chicago. We got a cool view of that. So let's show you what our Fox flight team captured as they took flight in Chicago. I love this because you have that low cloud deck. And with that, sometimes those clouds build, they keep drifting, and then they slam right into the skyscrapers. These are harmless ones. Earlier in the week, though, we did have warnings for the Windy City for wind. And so we'll talk more about not only Chicago, but the Midwest, starting to see the longevity of the severe season continue on late June and into early July. Let's get you caught up on everything that we have seen throughout the day today, what you can expect for the remainder of tonight, and of course, for your weekend. We're going to do a quick tour around on radar, talk more about what you can expect, of course, in the days ahead. Here is the Fox Weather Threat Zone. We got millions in that. The greatest risk in this brighter shade of red, that is a high level because of flooding. So again, the storms themselves don't need to be warned, right? They could be sub-severe. At this point, any more rain in those areas of southern Missouri, northern Arkansas, out towards Kansas and Oklahoma is going to be too much. Now, notice this broad view of these severe storms. We do have multiple regions being impacted, even if it's low end. We got New England, we got the Ohio Valley region, we got the Midwest, and then we got the Rockies. And we do have some video that's coming in out of Colorado, kind of show you what it's like at times when these storms start to build. I mean, look at this, the intensity of the lightning. It's almost too much, right, at times. It's just a constant strobing of lightning that just never quits. And oftentimes, these storms continue to build and drift into the high plains. And that's what